0: in the top of the fifth. First five batters reach base safely. The first one, a bomb by Bentley Seeberger. The wind's blown out. This ball would have left no matter what the wind was doing, as he got every piece of the baseball and deposited it over the left center field wall. And that chase, the starter Colin Walter from the game. New pitcher Noah Satin came in. He gave up three straight base runners, including a two-run homer to Jacob Garcia over the left field wall. That ended his game without recording it out. Then Jake D'Angelo came in. He gave up one run on a wild pitch that scored. Argyle had three wild pitches that scored runs in this game. That made it 10-1, and the Pirates would leave a couple runners stranded in the fifth to not get into run rule territory just yet, but it pretty much put the game out of reach at that point. Going to the bottom of the fifth, Rodriguez had a strikeout to leave a runner stranded at first, and then to the sixth inning, the Pirates do get that one run they were searching for after three straight base hits to start the inning. A single by Marshall, and then an RBI double by Ace Lines made it 11-1. Then Pirates would have runners at second and third with one out, and D'Angelo was actually able to work out of some trouble there to keep the score at 10. And then Ryan Rodriguez went out for the sixth inning and final inning of work, getting back-to-back groundouts to start off the inning. He walked Kaysen Van Noy to put a runner at first, but keeping the game in run rule territory, he put it away with a strikeout of Nate Bruce, making the Argyle really their top hitter go 0-for-3 or 3 Ks on the game, and that closed out the victory for the Pirates. Some individual stat lines. We'll first start with the pitching. Ryan Rodriguez, as you can tell, was excellent, going 6 innings in the complete game, picked up his third win of this postseason. One hit, one run it was earned, 4 walks, and 7 strikeouts. Using just 83 pitches, Argyle on the flip side used 3 guys. Colin Walter picked up the loss, going 4+, 5 hits, 6 runs, 1 earned, 2 walks, and 3 Ks. Noah Satin did not record an out. He gave up a hit on and 3 runs, 2 walks, no Ks. Jake D'Angelo got 2 innings pitched, 5 hits, 2 runs, both earned, no walks, and 2 strikeouts. Offensively for the Eagles, just 1 base hit. It was Ryan Calvert with a opposite field home run in the bottom of the third inning. That was with 2 outs, a solo bomb. A few guys had walks, but that was about all the traffic against Rodriguez. Then for Cooper, 11 hits. Barrett Reno 1-for-4 with 3 RBIs in the game. Ryan Rodriguez was 0-for-3, but he had a walk. Bentley Seeberger 2-for-4 with a run scored in the RBI, both coming on that solo home run. Cole Marshall 1-for-3 with 2 runs scored. Ace Lines had 2-for-3 today, 2 runs, an RBI, and a double. Jacob Garcia 3-for-4, 2 runs, 3 RBIs, a double, and a home run. Probably the most effective box score line offensively for the Pirates in that game, and a good bounce back for Jacob after he was terrific on the bump yesterday, giving up just 1 run in 7 innings and a loss, but went 0-for-3 at the plate with 3 strikeouts. Well, he changed the tide here, 3-for-4, the senior did, and had a terrific day in game number 2. Jadrian Salinas in the 7-hole spot went 1-for-4, 2 runs. Rylan Keith went 0-for-3, scored a run, had a walk, and Jack Slane went 1-for-2 with a double at the bottom of the lineup. Doubles for Lines, Reno, Garcia, Lane, home runs for Seeberger, Garcia. Lane also had a hit by pitch. Stolen bases for Garcia and Castillo. And the Pirates take this game 11-1. Final score line, 11 runs, 11 hits, no errors for the Pirates. One run, one hit, 2 errors for the Eagles, as we have game number 3 coming up. And we do know that it will be Wyatt Hare on the bump for the Pirates. And that's one of the things for this lineup and this team for Coach Baker is they feel like pitching-wise, 1-2-3, there's not much drop-off. And it's true that they probably have a third starter in Wyatt Hare who is better than almost any third starter that any team out there has. And that's such a huge advantage. Now, the issue for Cooper is they swept the last 2 teams they faced. So Wyatt hasn't pitched since the regular season, but he is a terrific talent. And the tall, lanky right-hander will get the nod for Game 3. And that game is at 7:25. Remember, the Pirates also have not used Connor Robertson in the series either. He is, for all intents and purposes, their shutdown reliever with the ERA under 2 for the season. The funky sidearm delivery. He closed out the series against Argyle last year in Game 3, and he might maybe get the chance to do the same here. But that's a good thing about the pitching, doing what they have done so far. Garcia complete game, one run yesterday. Rodriguez, complete game, one run today. And so all but those two guys are fresh and available to go in the game number three, winner take all, like I mentioned, at 7:25. And the ironic part about that is coming in tonight, we thought, okay, if this goes three, it could be a long night. And it still can, and it's going to be a late night once we get back to Lubbock, hopefully a celebratory bus drive back home to the 806. But this game three is actually starting 5 minutes earlier than game one did last night. That was a 7:30 start yesterday. This one at 7:25, so it should be familiar conditions for these two squads. Some overcast around the area, some storms to the west, hoping they stay away from here that allow us to play a complete game three of baseball. But that's thinking way down the road right now. We'll toss it back to break. And when we come back, we'll give you more of an inside look to what's coming up on game number three. Remember, 7:25 first start in the winner-take-all series between Argyle and Lubbock Cooper when we come back on 100.7 The Score.
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0: 12 minutes out from the start of game number three between the Pirates and Eagles. Argyle took game one last night in a 1-0 pitcher's duel, and today the Pirates blitzed the Eagles 11-1 in six innings, the run rule victory, forcing the winner go home. Game coming up at 7:25, and still waiting on the lineups for Argyle, but we can tell you that the starting pitcher, based off of just the work going on in the bullpen on the third base side, is Jackson Overton. And so it looks like the matchup will be Overton versus Wyatt Hare. And actually, that is the lineup coming in right now for Argyle. So we'll get that to you, and we have Cooper's for you as well. But pitching matchup is now set. We can give you some stats on Jackson Overton. He has pitched in two games in the postseason, but this will be his first start. Those two other games did not go long, so it almost feels like another just pitcher-by-committee game for Coach Griffin. 2 1/3 in those two other appearances, one game in each of their previous two series. Gave up two hits, one run. It was earned a walk, two strikeouts, and he filled up a bunch of the decision columns. He picked up a win, he had a blown save, and he had a save. And so Jackson Overton did a little bit of everything, but he's pitched late in games. He has not pitched early in a game this postseason, but looks like he's going to get the nut for Argyle. It'll be Wyatt Hare on the other side, and we can give you the starting lineup. First, we'll start for Cooper. Very similar starting lineup, but some tweaks towards the bottom. That's what happens when you have pitchers who are really good at hitting the baseball. Switches around here and there when they're not on the bump. Barrett Reno will lead things off again. Sophomore playing center field. Batting second is Ryan Rodriguez. He just threw a six-inning complete game victory in game two. He will be at short. Bentley Seaberger had a home run in game number two. He will be catching, batting third. Cole Marshall is the cleanup hitter. He is playing third base. Ace Lines is batting fifth, the designated hitter for the Pirates. Jacob Garcia went 3-for-4 in game number two, including a home run. He's batting sixth, staying in left field. Jadrian Salinas moves back to second base to make way for Rodriguez. Jadrian, the senior, batting seventh. Connor Robertson, for the first time in this series, will grab a bat as he is playing first base. He's been playing first base the whole series, but he's been the guy that has been DH'd for. And there's a chance, of course, you see Connor out of the bullpen, the Pirates' top bullpen pitcher. And then Jack Slane rounding out the lineup for Coach Baker in game number three. He is batting ninth. And then on the flip side for Argyle, they will start off at the top of the lineup. It will be Tyler DeAngelo again. First baseman in the leadoff spot. Cash Cranford's batting second. He's playing second. Ryan Calvert had a home run in game two. He's batting third at catcher. Jack Snakenberg is the DH in the cleanup spot. He was super effective last night on the mound, 14 strikeouts, and getting time at the plate here in game two and three as the DH. DJ Denny is in the five-hole spot. He is a shortstop. Casey Van Noy is batting sixth at third. Liam Ladd is batting seventh, playing right field. Bryson Butker is batting eighth, playing left field, and Nate Bruce goes back from the six-hole spot to the nine-hole spot, and that could just be a feeling of mojo for Coach Griffin. He's one of his best hitters, but he's been in the nine-hole spot almost the entire season. In game two, he moved up to the sixth spot, 0-for-3, three strikeouts, maybe trying to get him back in a familiar position, batting number nine. Speaking of mojo changes, Argyle switching jerseys on the third base dugout. They're staying in white, but they go from white with black numbers to white with red numbers, and that is baseball in a nutshell. Those jerseys gave you a 10-run loss. You got to get rid of them. Find some new ones. That's what Coach Griffin's team does as they are getting ready for their pregame prayer on the third base side. Two different approaches, really, before the game, as Argyle used the time to do some fielding drills, and the wind ate them up at times in game two, and so they ran like just a mini defensive practice for about 10 minutes in left field. The Pirates used the time. They were focused. They used it for stretching, some soft tossing, and just staying fit and ready in this holiday sunny Friday evening, as we're now just 7 minutes away from our game three first pitch. It'll be Jackson Overton for Argyle, Wyatt Hare for Lubbock Cooper. Hare just finished up his bullpen on the first base dugout, gave a hug to Coach Taylor McMackin, the pitching coach, and it looks like the tall, lanky senior is ready to go to try to move the Pirates on to the regional finals for the second straight season, as these two teams will face off in a game three for the second straight season. Last year, the Pirates won it 3-0 back at Abilene Christian University. That was a game that was started by Gus Cook. The Pirates got a three spot in the bottom of the first inning, and then Connor Robertson came in and closed the door late in the game as the Pirates moved on that season. We'll see what today holds, as it's a 1-1 series split in game number three, win or go home, on the horizon. We come back between Argyle and Cooper on 100.7 The Score.
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0: Game number three. Just moments away between Argyle and Lubbock Cooper, winner to the regional championship round next weekend. Argyle took game one last night. It was a pitcher's duel between Jacob Garcia and Jack Snakenberg, with the Eagle 1-0 victory using just a lone second inning run to take the contest. Game two, the Pirates offense woke up, and did they in a hurry. A couple of home runs from Bentley Seaburger, Jacob Garcia, and it's 11 spot for Cooper, using just six innings to run rule the Eagles in game two. But now, 30 minutes after that game concluded, time to put it behind you, because it does not matter in terms of what's happening with game number three, as it's a new slate, and the winner of this one will move on. These two teams went to game three last year in this exact same round, as Cooper took game one that year in a 1-0 victory before Argyle took game two 3-0, and then Cooper bounced back with a 3-0 game three win. That happened at Abilene Christian. Today, we're outside of Wichita Falls in Holiday, Texas, at Jack Cottrell Field in a beautiful complex, where we're just getting ready here in just a few seconds for the first pitch. Argyle won the toss. They'll be the home team. They switched, still wearing the white jerseys, but this time white pinstripes with red numbers, changing the mojos. The Pirates staying in the same red tops they had in the Game 2 run rule victory with the pinstripe bottoms. Starting lineup for the Pirates looks like this. It's Barrett Reno leading things off. The center fielder, sophomore, has been excellent in terms of getting on base, top of that lineup all season long for Coach Baker. Ron Rodriguez was the pitcher who picked up the victory in game two. He will bat second in this game, playing shortstop. Bentley Seaburger went 2-for-4 in game two, including a home run. He's batting third and is the catcher. Cole Marshall had a hit and a couple runs earlier today. He is the cleanup hitter, playing third. Ace Lines had a two-hit game earlier on. He's batting fifth and is the DH. Jacob Garcia is batting sixth in left field. Jadrian Salinas is batting seventh at shortstop. Rylan Keith is batting eighth. He is the second baseman. And batting ninth is Jax Lane, the right fielder. Beginning things off is Barrett Reno, the righty, steps into the batter's box, facing off against right-hander Jackson Overton. First pitch, try to ambush, and he's trying to take out his team as Reno shoots one right into the dugout, past the fencing, and making sure the guys are just paying attention to start off the do-or-die game. We get a flyover from a couple of geese across center field. You'll take it however you can get it. A big game, number three, 0-1 pitch is low, one ball and one strike. 1-1, elevated, popped up behind the dish. And it'll get fouled up and over our box here behind the dish at the ballpark. Reno is in an early 1-2 deficit. Facing off against Jackson Overton, his first start of the postseason. He comes set. The two-strike pitch, a swing and a miss. And Argyle has started the same way in all three games defensively, with a strikeout of Barrett Reno, as he set down on four pitches to begin game number three. And with one out, it'll bring up Ryan Rodriguez. Overton, in his previous two games pitched in this postseason, both out of the pen, just a combined 2 1/3, two hits, one run. It was earned. A walk, two strikeouts, a win, a save, and a blown save. A swing and a miss from Rodriguez to start off his at-bat. Argyle is very much content with using a all-staff kind of game. Or if they find someone they can ride for a long time, such as potentially Overton, who's off to a good start here, they'll stay with him. 0-1 popped up in the field of play, right-hand side. Second baseman Cranford battling the sun. Calls off the right fielder. There's confusion. It drops. Rodriguez is heading towards second. He is in on a Texas Leaguer double. The second time today that the right side of the infield has lost a pop-up. This time Cranford was battling the sun, battling the wind. And I think he made it bumped into the right fielder, Liam Ladd. It's going to look nice in the box score for Rodriguez. As he gets the double on a ball that should have been caught by the second baseman. It was sky high. And it's the first extra base hit of the series for Rodriguez. He's at second. A chance for the Pirates to strike early. Bentley Seaburger at the dish, and he gets plunked. Very first pitch. A slider that never did. He had two pitches in game two that ended up behind his back. Seaburger did against game two starting pitcher Colin Walter. If you're going to get plunked by a pitch, that's the one to do it at. The soft slider coming in. Two on, one out. Really just evidence of Argyle's own errors to start this game. Defensive miscue, the hit by pitch, and Cole Marshall, first pitch swing and pops it up. It'll get out of play. Foul, first base side. Take a look at the new defensive lineup for the Eagles in Game 3. The battery, Jackson Overton to Ryan Calvert. Van Noy is at third. DJ Denny at short. Cash Cranford at second. Tyler DeAngelo at first. In the outfield, Bucker in left. Bruce in center. And a new addition to the lineup and the field, Liam Ladd is in right field. 0-1 check swing. Check down to first. The first base umpire says no. Marshall did not go around on the high fastball. And evens the count at one ball and one strike. Long look in for Jackson Overton, the tall righty. The late kick, the 1-1 pitch, the chopper left side of the infield. Rodriguez runs around at shortstop, has to charge, throw it, skips past the glove of the first baseman. Not far enough to send Rodriguez home, but everybody is safe. Another miscue for Argyle to start this game. This time, an E6, and the bases are juiced in the top of the first inning. And a prime chance for the Pirates postseason leader in base hits, Ace Lines, to do some early damage in this game. Trying to give Wyatt here something to work with out of the gate. It's a righty-righty matchup. He has 10 hits this postseason. First pitch here is a slider. Just a tad too high. One ball, no strikes. Lines had a two-hit game in game number two, including an RBI double. That put the Pirates in run rule position in the top of the sixth in that game. Fastball high, two balls, no strikes. It's been Argyle's own undoing so far in this first inning. A double by Rodriguez that was just a Texas Leaguer that was a result of the second baseman losing the ball in the sun and the wind. Seaburger gets hit by a pitch, and E6 puts Marshall on board. 2-0 to Lines, had a good pitch to hit, comes up empty. Took a big hack at a pitch, and maybe some two-seam action from Overton as the ball had some late arm side run to it. That did just enough to cause Lines to come up empty. Still ahead of the count, 2-1, one gone, top of the first, no score. Game number three, pitch is high. And now a precarious spot early on in this game. Nowhere to put Ace Lines with the bases juice, but the hottest and one of the most powerful hitters in this lineup, you don't want to give him a good pitch to groove either. He can do more damage than one run with a swing. Corners are in, infield double play position up the middle. 3-1 pitch outside, and the Pirates strike first in game number one. On the first inning walk drawn by Ace Lines, his second RBI of the series, it plates Ryan Rodriguez. And the Pirates say thank you very much for that gift. 1-0 in the top of the first, and nowhere close to out of danger yet. As Jacob Garcia steps in, and he was red hot in game two. 3-for-4, a double, and a two-run homer. Wind is blowing out towards left field still. Not as gusty as it was in game number two, but it's still strong enough where if you catch one into the stream, it will go for a ride towards Highway 82. First pitch to Garcia's on the corner for strike one. Wind's about consistently 20 miles per hour right now. 0-1 pitch in the dirt. Good job by Calvert to get down on it, block it back into the turf. Calvert left the game as the catcher in game number two in the fifth inning when he got some turf in his eye and Coach Griffin moved him out to right field. That was when his team was down 9-1, and I think that was an attempt for Coach Griffin just to give his backstop some rest on his legs. I think he knew a game three was imminent at that point. Quick pause and play as Overton ties his shoe on the bump. Now the 1-1 pitch, and this is outside. Two balls and a strike. 17 pitches thrown now for Jackson Overton to actually make that 18. After striking out Barrett Reno to start the first inning and getting a pop-up of Rodriguez, but the ball was never caught. And since then, it's been a little bit of a spiral. But only one runner crossed so far, and a swing and a miss from Garcia evens the count at two balls and two strikes. The Patriots have roared back to take an 8-7 lead against Randall. They were down 7-1 at one point. That game going to the fifth on 93.7. 2-2 to Garcia, misses low and away, and a full count here. It's Seeberger at third, Marshall at second, Lines at first, 3-2, a shot towards left field, it's down for a base hit. Seeberger comes in, Marshall is held up at third, base to base for the Pirates as Jacob Garcia makes it a four-hit doubleheader so far for him and extending the lead up to 2-0. The fourth RBI on the day between games 2 and 3 for Garcia. And the bases stay juice. Now turn for Jadrian Salinas to do some damage. Up 2-0. First pitch gets past the catcher all the way to the backstop. Here comes Marshall to throw home. Not in time. He's just underneath the tag. 3-0 Pirates on the wild pitch. Lines advances to third. Garcia up to second. And Jackson Overton had some lack of help from his defense, and then he lost the control. Drop pop-up, an E6, and a hit-by-pitch, a walk, a single given up to Garcia. A wild pitch that scored a run. Salinas swings at the 1-0 pitch, comes up empty. It's actually the second time today that Cole Marshall has scored on a wild pitch. He did so back in Game 2. Infield will come in for Coach Griffin's squad. And Salinas pops one up behind the dish. Gets out of play. One ball, two strikes. Second and third are the runners. One gone. Argyle trying to cut a ground ball and take the ball home if they get a chance to, but no need as Salinas swings and misses on a pitch high and inside. Kind of near the shoulders. He comes up empty, and he is casualty number 2 in the first inning. Now a chance for Connor Robertson in his first postseason at-bat this year. In fact, the first postseason at-bat of his career to do some damage early on. Connor usually only bats when Wyatt Hare is pitching for Cooper, just the way the lineup falls. Usually always at first base. Showing bunt, he has good speed, but he pulls it back wisely so outside. Making sure the corners are staying alive out there, paying attention. In district, Connor was 3 for 15. He had a double. That double came against Monterey on a Saturday back in April. And inside the park home run as well. The 1-0 is right down the middle. This may be a big game for Connor Robertson. Of course, playing first, batting for the first time in the postseason, but also the Pirates' go-to reliever. He has not been used this weekend yet, so that's a big advantage for Cooper in terms of the pitching department. 1-1, a swing and a miss. Off speed. Robertson's just a little bit ahead, and he's down to the count 1-2. Lines is at third, Garcia at second. Dugan, top of the first inning. 1-2 pitch stays high, and a nice drop by Calvert to bring it back down. It was close to the helmet of Robertson. Calvert had a pop-up quickly to prevent a second run scoring from a wild pitch in this inning. Three nothing Pirates. The 2-2 called strike three. Pain in the outside corner. And the first inning comes to an end. Jackson Overton actually strikes out the side in the frame, but it was sandwiched by three runs scored for the Pirates, including an RBI single from Jacob Garcia, an RBI walk for Ace Lines, and a wild pitch giving Wyatt Hare and company an early cushion. We'll introduce you to the Pirate senior, Wyatt Hare, starting in game number three when we come back on 100.7 The Score.
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Ball in game number three for the Pirates, and he starts off with a favorable condition, 3-0 cushion in his back pocket. This will be Wyatt's first postseason appearance this year because really he wasn't needed in the first two series. Pirates got sweeps in Memorial and Clint Horizon, but in district he was part of this three-headed monster that was the Pirates starting pitching staff. He pitched in six games in that district, including five starts, 28 and a third, had two complete games, 23 hits given up, eight runs, seven of which were earned, six walks, compared to 37 strikeouts. So a high strikeout rate for the lanky 6'5" right-hander in a one-loss record of 5-1. Starting off against Tyler DeAngelo, batting from the left-handed side, first baseman and first pitch, top of the zone, fastball for strike one. Oh, one pitch inside. One ball, one strike. This is the interesting part. Here is obviously a terrific pitcher, but how do you deal with the rustiness, not pitching a live game in about 3 weeks? 1-1 is hit well towards center field. Reno is going back now. A quicker speed, but he's able to track it down about 10 feet or so in front of the track. The deepest part of the ballpark. And it is a long out number one to start the Eagles game offensively. 325 down the lines here at Jack Cottrell Field. 380 to the deepest part of the ballpark right down the middle. It's a tall metal red fencing all the way around in that batter's eye that extends about maybe 10 feet above the rest in center field. Another lefty, Cash Cranford. Lefty will shoot it towards third. One hopper fielded by Marshall. A strong throw to Connor Robertson. One pitch, one out for the second batter of the inning, and there's quickly two gone. As Hare jammed Cranford on the inside part.

0: Again, this time a slider, first time, and just stays outside. It's the battery of Wyatt Hare to Bentley Seaburger, Cole Marshall at third, Rodriguez back at short, Dredrian Salinas at second, Connor Robertson at first, Garcia in left, Reno in center, Jack Slane in right. 2-1 pitch, hard hit, back up the middle. Two hops past Wyatt Hare and past the bag at second. And Argyle has their first base runner of the game with two outs in the first inning. Ryan Calvert continues his hot hitting, the only Argyle Eagle with a base hit at any point today in either game. And Jack Snakenberg, yesterday's star pitcher for Argyle, will grab the bat as the DH. Is a pinch runner, courtesy runner over for the catcher at first. Chandler Overton comes in. Overton actually caught for Calvert in the last two frames of game number two. They'll get to run the bases, has a small lead. First pitch from Hare, it's fastball inside. Back Snakenberg off the plate. Seaburger gives a look back to the runner. Snakenberg makes it four straight lefties in the lineup. It's a 1-0 count. Here comes the pitch. This one's hit in the air towards center field. Reno is going back, twisting around. He has it squared up in the first inning. Comes to an end. Barrett Reno with two of the three putouts in the opening frame as Wyatt Hare puts up a zero to preserve a 3-0 first inning lead for the Pirates. We head to the second. Cooper on top in a win-or-go-home game number three, a spot in the regional final on the round. Excuse me, on the line on 100.7. The score.
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edge in game three. They lead it 3-0 heading to the top of the second and looking for more of a cushion. 9-1-2 due up, including Jack Slane, last man to face off against Jackson Overton. Starting pitcher for Argyle, first pitch in for strike one. Lane had a double and a hit by pitch, reaching base safely 2 out of 3 times in game number 2. 1-0 pitch paints the corner, 1-1. Pitch hit hard through the left-hand side. No diving stop by the shortstop, who all he can do is watch Jack Slane run towards first base. Terrific effort by DJ Denny, but that was about it. He was deep in the hole, about 5 feet onto the green that represents the outfield. And Jack Slane's on board with the leadoff infield single. Lane really serves as kind of like a pseudo leadoff hitter for the Pirates and doing exactly that to start the second inning, because now that is the top of the lineup. And Barrett Reno struck out swinging the first time against Overton. First pitch, strike on the extended part of the plate. Overton actually struck out the side in the first inning, bookending 3 runs in between that the Pirates scored. This one's well hit on the ground towards third. Third baseman reaches the glove, outfields the ball, and then drops it as he was looking to get it over to second base. It's another error for Argyle, who has been their own worst enemy in game 3. Reno's safe on the E5, and the Pirates have 2 on, nobody out in the top of the second. Talk about defensive miscues. Rodriguez, who's up at the dish now, was credited

0: with a double in the first on a ball that should have been caught by the second baseman. He just lost it in the sun and the wind. Two batters later, Marshall reached on an E6. Now Reno reaching on the E5. Rodriguez first pitch swinging comes up empty on a slider that ends up near the dirt. Had that Texas Leaguer double the last time up, his second hit this series. Ninth in the postseason, only behind Ace Lines for the team lead in that category. 0-1, chopper towards third, a chance for Van Noy to make up for it. Second for one, back to first, a double play. And Van Noy does a terrific job to make up for his error on the previous at-bat as he wipes off that base runner, plus Ryan Rodriguez. He grounds out 5-6-3 for outs number one and two. Now the direction of this inning looking way different. Wayne will be at third, but two outs, and it'll take likely a two-out base hit or a wild pitch. We've seen four of those today already. Bentley Seaberger, first pitch. How about the base hit? Drops into center field. Jax Land will trot home to score as Seaberger delivers with the two-out RBI single, and the lead advances to 4-0. The catcher wasted no time to get to that baseball. Very first pitch killed the idea of Argyle escaping this inning without giving up a run. As Seaberger continues his hot hitting, third hit today, had a single and a home run in game two, fourth hit of the series, tied with Garcia in terms of the most amount of hits against Argyle pitching. First pitch to Cole Marshall's low for ball one. 1-0 is low in the dirt, and it gets away from Calvert. Seaberger goes to second. He takes a hard turn around second just to be safe. Honestly, about a 15, 20-foot turn around second base before he goes back. So he advances on the wild pitch. That's been an issue for Argyle pitching today, too. They have given up four runs on wild pitches alone, including a good number of other pitches that have allowed runners to advance to either second or third. It's a 2-0 count to Cole Marshall, and it's right down the middle. Cole may be taken all the way there. Two balls and a strike. Elevated pitch count for Jackson Overton. That was number 41 of the game. Just 1 2/3 inning of work so far. Marshall watches one go by. Good job by Calvert this time to get down on the baseball, blocking in the dirt. Ended up in the left-handed batter's box. Catcher has had his work cut out for him today, and he's a terrific backstop. He's done a good job. Been a lot of bouncing pitches that he has stopped. Hitters count to Marshall 3-1 and make it 4-1. Just below the knees, Marshall draws the two-out walk. And there's two on for Ace Lines. Lines, the team leader of 10 hits this postseason. Last time up, he didn't need a base hit to get an RBI. He had a bases-loaded walk in the first inning. That scored the first run of the game. Now the Pirates up 4-0 in the top of the second. First pitch, off speed outside the zone for ball one. You're just joining us. This is game three between Lubbock Cooper and Argyle. Winner goes to the regional final, also known as the round of eight. As the line of contenders continues to shrink. Lines gets a good pitch to hit, but got underneath it towards center field. Bruce ranges towards right center by a few steps, makes the catch, and puts an end to the Pirate threat in the second inning. But Bentley Seaberger provided a two-out RBI single and extends the Pirate lead up to 4-0 as we head to the bottom of the second in game number three between the Eagles and Pirates on 100.7 The Score.
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0: Score on 100.7 The Score is 4-0 Pirates heading to the bottom of the second. Thanks for joining us on your Friday evening. Branson Nash with you from behind the dish at Jack Cottrell Field here in Holiday, just about 10 miles southwest of Wichita Falls. Kyler Brown is with us. He is a trooper sticking out this marathon of about a 24-hour stretch with us. He's back in the Raymar Studios. He's been with us all three games producing and doing an excellent job as always. And White here on the bump for the Pirates. He had a scoreless first inning. Gave up a two-out single to Ryan Calvert, but escaped the damage, or the small damage, I guess, that was potentially brewing in that first inning, and now he has an even bigger lead after the Pirates put up one on the Seaburger single in the top of half of the inning. Here we'll have Denny Van Noy and Liam Ladd to face off against to start the second. DJ Denny is the shortstop. Batting from the right-hand side, first righty-righty matchup for Argyle today. His first four hitters in this lineup are lefties. The first pitch off speed, curveball low for ball one. 1-0 pitch, high chopper. It'll go foul. Cole Marshall trying to chase it down. Out of his reach, but it didn't matter. Ball is well left of the bag at third. Denny went 0-for-1 in game number 2 with a lineout and a walk. 1-1 pitch just outside the plate. He was hitting in the 8 spot. In that game, Coach Griffin moves him up to the 5 hole. Really two good at-bats. The lineout was a ball that was hit right towards Barrett Reno, and then the walk. One of the few guys that saw Ryan Rodriguez decently well. And he's seen White here well so far to start off his first at bat as the 2-1 pitch misses inside. 3 balls and a strike. And a hitter's count to DJ Denny. Swing and a miss. He had the green light, and it was a perfect spot for Hare. He had the ball placed on the corner. And the payoff pitch from Hare. Curveball, and it's skied. Foul ground, Seaburger will call it off, and it goes past his glove. Lands foul, so no harm in terms of a base runner just yet, but Seaburger just whiffed on a ball that was, he was trying to basket catch, and he's usually so sure-handed at those, and didn't even hit the leather. Came up empty, but now a chance for Hare to do it again. After the misplay by Seaburger, we've seen a few of those today. It's the wind continues just to cause problems for both sides. That was really the first one that's affected Cooper, though. 3-2 again, and that's almost swing and a miss. Foul tip that Seaburger was not able to hold on to, and DJ Denny having multiple lives in this at bat. That pop-up foul that was not caught, and then the foul tip that just got past Seaburger. 3-2 again. It's shot, and it's going to be down for a base hit. That dropped foul ball coming back to hurt the Pirates to lead off the second as DJ Denny reaches on the leadoff single. Actually go down as an unearned hit against Hare because of the drop pop-up. Still a base hit for Denny. His second of the series. And he is on. Nobody out for Kaysen Van Noy. It's one of those for White here. Just have to put behind you. He pitched excellent and really had a couple of chances to retire Denny, but just good battle and a pass ball by Seaburger. He's kind of shooting himself in the foot here in the second inning as the ball just bounces off his glove. I think he was ready to make a snap throw down to first. Instead, it bounced off the leather as he got up quickly. And Denny moves up 90 feet into scoring position. That's the advantage of being up by four, is that Argyle cannot play any sort of small ball here, and they usually like to. They're a small ball hitting team when they get the chance. Case and Van Noy, 1-0 count, make it 2-0 as Hare misses outside. Four nothing Pirates, bottom of the second, game three. Cooper took game number two earlier today. That was a 5 o'clock first pitch. The Pirates won 11-1 in six innings on a run rule. 2-0, and Hare going to the curveball. It's been his go-to pitch today. That one gets him over for a strike. And it's two balls and one strike now. Look back towards second at Denny. Now coming fastball right in the dirt. Seabird can't find it, but luckily it did not leave his side too far. And so it keeps Denny, I should say, at second base. But Wyatt Hare in a dangerous spot now, as Argyle is threatening to put a couple runners on with nobody out in the bottom of the second inning. The Eagles have their backs against the wall, and you know they're going to fight. They're too good of a program. Too good of a team not to. 3-1 from Hare, way outside. It gets past Seaburger. Denny will advance 90 feet up to third. And the Pirates are kind of shooting themselves in the foot now after Argyle did the first couple of innings. A single after a dropped foul ball. A pass ball advanced the runner, and then a walk wild pitch mix puts runners at the corners. Nobody out in the bottom of the second. Chance for Argyle to get onto the run column. Cut into this 4-0 deficit that they're facing. And they'll go against Liam Ladd. Ladd is 2-for-4 in the postseason. He started one game. He's actually hit in this series. That was back in game one. It was a pinch hitter in the sixth inning. Popped up to Ryan Rodriguez in that at-bat against Jacob Garcia. And Hare falls behind another batter, 1-0. Fastball has been a little shaky for Wyatt. It's been the curveball that has been his go-to pitch so far in this contest. This one, changeup, and it bounces foul. One ball, one strike. Quick look over in Plainview. Liberty has scored 11 unanswered against Randall to turn a 7-1 deficit to a 12-7 lead in the bottom of the fifth. Curveball. Play was called dead. I think it hit the knob of the bat from Liam Ladd. He was trying to get out of the way of the pitch, and it hit the very tip of the bat. So a big break for Hare because it puts him ahead in the count. One ball and two strikes. And time is called. Ladd asking and granted by the home plate umpire. He'll step out and come back in. Batting from the left-hand side. A lot of lefties in this lineup for Coach Griffin. Head coach for Argyle, his 20th season. Close to 580 career wins. 1-2 in the dirt, blocked by Seaburger. No surprise there that Van Noy didn't take off towards second. See if Seaburger would bite on a throw, but he stays put up first, and the count is even. Two balls, two strikes. And the two-strike pitch from Hare. Curveball that goes just a tad bit too low. A tough take from Liam Ladd, but a good one. And a terrific at-bat by the right fielder. Here's worked it full. And the last thing Hare wants to do here is walk the bases loaded with nobody out in the bottom of the second. Hare comes set. Quick pitch. It's shot off the legs of Hare into center field. Argyle's on the scoreboard as DJ Denny comes across. The first run of the game for the Eagles on the RBI single through the five hole of Wyatt Hare, delivered by Liam Ladd. And the danger only intensifies as there's still nobody out. And just like that, the tying run early on in this game is at the dish. And a quick moment of pause as Taylor McMackin, pitching coach for the Pirates, will make the walk from his dugout. First time he's done this since the first inning. of game two. That is when Ryan Rodriguez loaded the bases up with two walks and a hit by pitch, all to start the first inning, all to start the game. Nobody out, and then he works out of damage, giving up no more base runners, no runs. And then he was lights out from there, winning that game 11-1. So McMackin talking to his game three starter, Wyatt Hare. He's had a little bit of bad luck in his favor after the drop foul pop-up allowed the leadoff runner to reach base safely. That was DJ Denny, who just came around to score. Van Noy walked, then the RBI single on a ball that was a ground ball, but just through the five hole of Hare. Makes it first and second. Nobody out. Bryson Bucker, the left fielder, up. Chance to continue the Argyle rally, or maybe turn it into a rally. Hare has spiked another one. He's living dangerously in the dirt right now, as the only thing that's been really confident for him in the second inning has been the curveball. Bucker went 0-2, a couple of fly balls against Rodriguez in game two. 1-0 misses way outside. Seaberger does a good job to bring it back in. 2-0. And Hare looking towards the dugout, maybe towards the bullpen as well. See if anybody's warming up. And now somebody's about to get ready in the Pirate bullpen. Pate Taylor grabs the glove, the sophomore. But imagine this situation. It might be Connor Robertson. 2-0 pitch, swing and a miss. Bucker was trying to get one in a hitter-friendly count. And it was a good spot by Hare on the corner to get back into the zone. 2-1, 4-run lead for the Pirates. Bottom of the second, but nobody out. One runner on the move, the other is not. It's a bunt attempt right in front of the mound. Excuse me, run from the plate. They go to third for one, and they got the force. It's a double play. I think it was two because the ball was fair. In a chaotic turn of events, because Bucker thought the ball was foul. He didn't take off towards first. Seaberger pops up, throws to second, get the force with Rodriguez. And then Rodriguez goes to third, and the lead runner, Kaysen Van Noy, is tagged out. So I believe it's two outs. Okay, so here's what it is. It's just one out. There's actually no bunt. And it's just going to be a caught stealing instead of Kaysen Van Noy. Apologies for the confusion. But nonetheless, the Pirates get a big out, number one, in the base pass. The 2-2 pitch is outside. Could have swore I heard a tip of the bat. It goes as a 2-6-5 caught stealing, and that was just a base running mistake by Liam Ladd. He took off running towards second, while the runner at second, Van Noy, was not. 3-2 pitch in the dirt, and it gets past Seaberger, and so Wyatt Hare will replace the runner at first, giving up his second walk of the frame. He's given up base runners to the first four hitters he has faced in this inning. And he keeps kind of nervously looking over towards the bullpen as his control has lost him in the second inning. Ladd advances to third on the wild pitch. Runners at the corners, one out. That one out being that caught stealing by Hare. It'll be Nate Bruce to the plate, and it's going to be the end of the day for Wyatt Hare, actually. Coach Baker coming out of the dugout, and the Pirates have already made a pitching mound visit today in this inning. And the second one means that the day is over. They have to pull Wyatt Hare here. And actually, maybe an injury to Hare. He keeps shaking his right hand, and the trainer TJ will come out as well. This will not be a mound visit or a pitching change just yet. Not a guaranteed one unless Coach Baker calls the bullpen. And actually, that's what he does, I think, right here. Is he will go to the bullpen as Wyatt Hare maybe having an injury or right arm problem affect him in game number three. And it makes sense because he was pitching effectively and rolling into the first inning. And a lot of control issues that you don't see for a guy with just six walks in district play here in the second inning. And Hare's day is done. A new pitcher for the Pirates. And we'll tell you about him when we come back. It's a 4-1 lead, but Argyle threatening to close that gap in the bottom of the second on 100.7, The Score.
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0: Unfortunate injury luck will have White Hare's day come to an end in the second inning. And before whatever is bothering his right arm started messing with him, he was pitching effectively, put up a zero in the first inning, had some soft contact, got a pop-up to start the second inning on a foul ball that was dropped, and then from there it was single walk with a couple of wild pitches, a pass ball mixed in there. Pirates do have one out thanks to a caught stealing issued by Bentley Seaburger. And now into the game will be Connor Robertson, the Pirates' go-to reliever for the past three seasons, really, and the all-time program leader in career saves. Not a save opportunity coming into the second inning, but he's going to be asked to probably eat a good chunk of the pitches in game number three. Pirates with a 4-1 lead, but high school baseball game three, just never know how these things can go. So they'll need Robertson to be on his best. And Argo has seen Robertson before. This will be his third appearance against the Eagles. He pitched twice last year, each time going two innings, each time picking up a save. In those combined four innings of work, he gave up just two hits, no runs, no walks, and three strikeouts. Robertson, the senior, committed to play at Murray State College alongside teammate Jacob Garcia and Tisha Mingo next year. And if you have not seen him pitch, the staple of Robertson is the funky submarine-style delivery. True sidearm pitcher. And it's so hard for right-handed hitters, but Argyle probably thanking themselves that they put six lefties in this lineup. So that's a little bit of advantage there, or at least they avoid the disadvantage of a righty-righty matchup in this case. Including one of these lefties is Nate Bruce, nine-hole hitter. Before game two, he was the hottest hitter for Argyle this postseason. Robertson has a really tricky pickoff move at first. He gives it a go there against Bryson Butker, but the left fielder's back in safely. Now Buckert's on the move. Pitch outside. Seaver throwing down to second. The tag is applied. He's out. Now the runner's breaking for home, and he will score. So the Pirates trade the out for a run as Bucker is retired and a caught stealing. And I think a tie-up between Bucker and Rodriguez, a little bit of a collision, prevents Rodriguez from being able to turn it around and throw that ball home. But I think, honestly, this early in the game, with a new pitcher in, you will take having the bases empty in that situation. So you get the out. Argyle gets the run. It's 4-2 now in the bottom of the second. Nobody on. It's a 1-0 count. And now Robertson throws his first strike of the game. One ball, one strike to Nate Bruce. And also just a small thing. Not sure this matters or not, but in a game where your starter gets chased after, not really chased, but has to leave because of injury after inning in a third, any out that you can record on the base pass is just less pitches that your relievers have to throw in this contest. There's one right there. 1-1 pitch is shot right off the glove of Pate Taylor, who can't squeeze it. The new first baseman got put to the test out of the gate, and he's unable to close off the second inning. And the Pirates defense usually so sure-handed. Right now, kind of their own worst enemy in the second. They dropped a pop-up to start the inning, and now an E3 on Pate Taylor. Allows Nate Bruce to reach base safely with two outs, and it's the top of the lineup, Tyler DeAngelo, the second of what it will be now, five straight lefties against Connor Robertson. First pitch from Robertson is low. One ball, no strikes. It's just been a weird inning. Argyle has ran into two outs in the base pass. So the Pirates have given Argyle two free base runners as well because of defensive miscues. So I guess a wash in that sense in terms of the errors in this inning. 1-0 pitch is just a frisbee that comes in. And for Robertson, it's kind of like maybe some run side action. If you haven't seen it, makes an S curve. Goes towards the lefty hitter, then it goes back out. One one's the count, leg kick from Robertson. This one's hit well towards right field. Jack Slane will have it drop in front. Rounding the bag hard at second. Nate Bruce will go first to third, as Rodriguez cuts it off. And not something you usually see against Connor Robertson, but Argyle, two hard-hit balls against the Pirate reliever. In this game three, anything but close to being over. Pirates had a 4-0 lead after their inning and a half, but two for Argyle in the bottom of the second. And right now they're seeing the Pirates' best reliever well to start things off against Connor Robertson. Still one out away from escaping the jam in the second. Cash, Cranford, and now here we go, game of chicken, and they will allow the runner at first to move over to second, unimpeded. Really a pitcher's indifference, as Robertson did not want to take any chance of a third run scoring, but now the risk is the tying run is in scoring position. Runners at second and third, and the pitch is high to Cranford for ball one. Now 2-0. Robertson still trying to find his control himself. He misses outside. In district play, Connor pitched six times, 11 and a third, 10 hits, three runs, just one earned, one walk, 14 strikeouts, three saves, 2-0 pitch. It's now 3-0. Robertson has not walked many guys, but in the postseason, he's been just a little shaky in that category. Three walks in the postseason after he had just one in all of district play, and he's down in the count 3-0 to Cash Cranford. 3-0 pitch, and he missed. Nowhere close on any of the four pitches, and after the bases go empty with two outs, Robertson reloads him. An E3, that would have got the Pirates out of the inning, and then a single, a walk, and they are juiced. It's the eighth hitter of the inning. And it's maybe the best one for Argyle. Ryan Calvert had a single in the first inning against Wyatt Harry, had a home run in game two against Ryan Rodriguez. A left-handed hitting catcher comes up with the bases loaded. Two outs, bottom of the second, first pitch is high, ball one. Lack of control is not something Robertson almost ever struggles with, but it's getting him here. Three passes and errors have cost the Pirates here in the second inning, and it's another ball. Six straight thrown by Connor Robertson, who's struggling to get out of the bottom of the second inning. That's a 2-0 pitch, a swing and a miss by Calvert. Yeah, Robertson got it back close to the zone. Team pitches thrown by Robertson. Just five for strikes. Not this one either. 2-1 misses outside. And now it's a 3-1 count to a good hitter with the bases juice. Dangerous situation for the Pirates. 3-1 outside, and Connor Robertson just walked in a run. Pirates have really gifted Argyle this three spot in the bottom of the second inning, and Coach McMackin, for the second time this inning, will walk out of his dugout. First time has talked to Wyatt Hare. This time he will talk to his reliever, Connor Robertson, who has two walks already issued. And he has not retired a hitter he has faced. The only out that he has recorded while being in was actually a caught stealing. Bentley Seeberger threw out Bryson Bucker for out number two. Emptied the bases. But since then, at E3, a single and back-to-back walks. In those walks, nine pitches thrown by Robertson, just one for a strike. I think McMackin has the meeting with Robertson. And you can see why Robertson's being careful. This is a good part of the lineup for Argyle, and one hit could flip this game in the Eagles' favor, but you cannot harm yourself the way you're doing it either. So he'll have to go after Jack Snakenberg. First pitch on the corner for strike one. Snakenberg flew out to deep center field to end the first inning against Wyatt Hare. He had 14 strikeouts in a game one victory on the mound. Complete game shutout yesterday. 0-2 as he sprays one foul. Connor McNabb not warming up, but he's stretching for the Pirates as Cooper's getting close to having a pitching by committee situation themselves if Robertson is unable to avoid some damage here. 0-2 pitch stays outside. One and two, bases juiced. Three runs across for the Eagles ready in the bottom of the second. Tying run is at third, but He won't come across as Robertson gets a swing and a miss of Snakenberg, and he fires himself up on the mound as he walks back to the dugout. The lead is preserved, but Argyle cut into it significantly. Three runs in the bottom of the second, and this is a ball game headed to the top of the third inning. Cooper 4, Argyle 3. You're listening to Pirate Baseball on 100.7. The Score. And that's a
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0: Pirates start off with a 4-0 lead. Argyle responding with three in the bottom of the second. Pirates trying to grow their one-run cushion as we head to the top of the third. It'll be Jacob Garcia, Jadrian Salinas, and Connor Robertson. First pitch to Garcia. It misses up high and inside. 1-0. This one just at the knees. One ball, one strike. Garcia had an RBI single in the first inning. Played at Bentley Seaburg at the time. It made the lead 2-0. Slider pops up. He'll get out of play foul. Onto the metal awning here at Jack Cottrell Field in Holiday. We started off the action at 5 o'clock today, almost three and a half hours ago. That's when game two started. Pirates took that one 11-1 to force this decisive game three. 1-2 pitch is spiked by Jackson Overton. Overton's been shaky, but he's gotten himself out of disastrous situations as he left two stranded in each of the first and second innings, despite the Pirates putting up four runs combined. And he gets a strikeout of Garcia here to start off things in the third. Ball that was inside that Garcia came up empty on. It's the fourth K of the game for Overton. And one down for Jadrian Salinas. It's really the first time today that momentum has swung from the Pirates to Argyle. So the question is, how do the Pirates respond? They have a lead. Still five innings of baseball to go. First pitch to Salinas is spiked. One ball and no strikes. Over on 93.7, the Eagle. The Patriots have extended their lead against Randall. 14 unanswered. They lead at 15-7. Salinas sends one in the air towards right field. Playable for Liam Ladd, who catches it over his left shoulder. And two quick outs for Argyle and Jackson Overton, who's looking to squeeze all the momentum at their offense took in that bottom of the second inning. And this is where playoff baseball, that's the mental part of the game. Who can be tough enough these last five innings to overcome something like a three spot given up? Both offenses have put up a three spot in this game. Robertson first pitch swinging down the line in left field, hugging the chalk, and it's fair. Paints the chalk as Robertson rounds first, heading towards second. And Connor is in, sliding with the two-out double. Trying to help himself out. The relief pitcher left the bases stranded in the second and gets the two-out, two-bagger. On the very first pitch he sees in this at-bat from Jackson Overton, his second double of the season. And he'll get a courtesy pinch runner in the form of Jason Calvillo. Jason started in left field yesterday, but Connor will go back to the dugout, get himself ready. The bottom of the third. He hopes that's with more than a one-run lead, but that'll come up to what Jax Lane can do with two outs and a runner in scoring position. Pirates did have a two-out single in the top of the second, courtesy of Bentley Seaburger, that scored a run for their lone two-out score so far in this one. First pitch to Jax Lane. Almost gets away from Calvert. It was a big jump by Calvillo at second. He goes about 25, 30 feet, then retreats back to the bag. Look back towards second. Now Overton comes with the pitch. Lane hits it in the air, shallow right field. It could be dangerous. It's going to drop for a base hit. Rounding third is Calvillo. The throw comes home. He's in behind it. And Jax Lane provides two-out magic for the Pirates. The RBI single gives the Pirates just a little bit of breathing room at 5-3 here in the third. And how about the bottom of the lineup, Connor Robertson, the two-out double, and then Jax Lane, the RBI single to score the pinch runner, Calvillo. And let's keep it going. Barrett Reno for the third time in as many innings against Jackson Overton. Who's still out there pitching. I think looks like Coach Griffin and Argyle's strategy is going to revolve around a lot of offense and hoping this is a high-scoring game because nobody really warming up for Argyle in the bullpen. First pitch stays high to Barrett Reno. There is somebody stretching. That's Nixon Tooley. He started game two against Joshua in the area round last week. We went two innings in that contest. 1-0 pitch to Reno down the middle. fastball is not a straight line fastball from Overton. It has some funky arm side movement, almost a little bit like a two seam. It's a good pitch. 1-1, Torino stays high. Two balls and one strike. Final from Tracy Sellerfield as Tech softball starts the Lubbock Regional 1-0 with a 10-3 victory over Marist College. 2-1, a swing and a miss at a pitch in the dirt by Reno. Calvert keeps it in front. So Tech will go on to play against Ole Miss in the Catbird seat tomorrow back in Lubbock. Fun time of the year for baseball and softball both. 2-2 to Reno, swing and a miss, and Overton retires the Pirate leadoff hitter on strikes for the second time in this game, and it puts an end to the top of the third inning, but not before some two-out magic. A double by Connor Robertson and an RBI single by Jack Slane extends the lead up to 5-3 as we head to the bottom of the third in game number three on 100.7, The Score.
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0: the Eagles for the second straight inning. After Argyle batted around and put up a three spot in the bottom of the second, but this will be his first time against Connor Robertson. Reliever for the Pirates. Recorded the final two outs in the second inning. He did give up one unearned run in that frame. Came in relief of Wyatt Hare, who left the game with some arm tightness in the second. First pitch from Connor is in for strike one. I'm sure Connor is happy to see a right-handed hitter. He faced five lefties in the bottom of the second inning. Lefty heavy lineup, 6 of the 9 for Argyle. In fact, this ball by Denny's turned on deep towards left field to the wall, and it's gone. Argyle gets the run right back, just two pitches into the bottom of the third as DJ Denny sends a missile that just had enough air to clear the fence in left field. And it cuts the lead down to 5-4. Argyle seeing Connor Robertson better than really almost anybody this entire season has. And they're doing it just in first inning or so of work for Connor. Still a lot of outs to go for both sides. First home run of the series for DJ Denny. His second against Pirate pitching this season, however. First pitch to Van Noy in off the hands. Salinas at second has it, and he throws to first to get out number one and to calm things down in the third. They're going back to DJ Denny. He actually had a home run back when these two teams faced off in late February in a playoff, or excuse me, a non-district tournament game in the DFW area. That was a 15-8 win for Argyle. A game where neither side really pitched any of their top pitching. One out, nobody on. Liam Ladd will come up. Another lefty. First pitch he sees outside for ball one. One-oh, just a piece of it by Liam Ladd. Last time up, singled, came around to score. That single was an RBI. That was against Wyatt Hare. Provided the first run of the game at the time for Argyle. Now they're up to four. Contrast to the five that Cooper has. 1-1, stays outside. Robertson still just not exact with the control just yet. Sometimes you'll see him work through these things as the game goes on, but he's also going to be asked to probably go longer than he's usually used to. As he came in the second inning, 2-1 misses outside. And a hitter-friendly count to Liam Ladd. And it's ball four. Third walk given up by Connor Robertson. Matching the total that he had combined in the last 2 months of baseball leading up to this game over the course of 9 different appearances. Control has not been his friend today, but he's trying to work through it. Be Bryson Buckert now. He's the last man to face Wyatt Hare before he was taken out of the game. The first pitch to the righty is in above the waist for strike one. Robertson keeping an eye over at first. Comes with the pitch on the ground towards second. Could be two. Salinas, Rodriguez for one. Back to first. No, he's safe. I think it was the right call as the transition just took an extra half second too long up the middle. Bucker able to leg out the fielder's choice to keep the inning alive, but the Pirates do get the leadoff man, Ladd, as he was headed towards second. So Bucker's on board, and Nate Bruce, an on-hole hitter, will try to keep it alive for Argyle. They had a nice little two-out rally that started with Nate Bruce back in the second inning. He reached on an error. And then it was single, walk, walk that scored a run. First pitch to the center fielder in for strike one. Robertson steps off, and Buckert will dance back over to first. And now Robertson will give a look to first, and Buckard's back in safely. Robertson's good for usually a successful pickoff attempt once in every two or three games he pitches in. Oh, one outside. Seeberger gives a look back to Bucker, who's dancing over at first. Argyle is going to be active on the base pass. They want this to be a high-scoring game, and they're okay with running into some outs. Running into two outs, actually, in the second inning, an inning that they still put up three runs in. You think about what that frame could have been for Argyle if those two base runner mistakes had not had happened. 1-1, a look towards first. Buckert's back in. Five runs, six hits, an error for the Pirates. Four runs, five hits, two errors for the Eagles. Not been a clean game on either side. 1-1 pitch misses outside. Seeberger reaches out to grab it. Two balls and a strike. That was pitch number 32 for Robertson. He's had his pitch count elevated as he's facing off against his 10th batter now. It's coming out of the pen. He's recorded 1 1/3 innings pitched, the same that Wyatt Hare did to start the game before he left with some arm tenderness. Runner on the move. It's a strike throw down to second. They might have got him. They did. Oh, no, they called him safe. Oh, my goodness. He looked out by 2 or 3 feet. And they call Buckert safe. The Pirates are all headed towards the dugout. Outfield, infield, Seeberger all running towards the first base dugout. But Buckert gets the stolen base, and maybe he swim moved around the tag, got underneath something. Maybe Rodriguez missed. But Robertson has to dial back in, a runner in scoring position. 2-2 pitch to Nate Brews is fouled off. Another high pitch count inning for Connor Robertson. Gave up a leadoff home run to DJ Denny. Trying to preserve a one-run lead at this point in the game. Hit in the air towards left field. Garcia's going back. Now he can stop, make the catch. And the third inning comes to an end. But the fireworks are happening on both sides. Not even halfway through game number three. And it's 5-4 Cooper holding on to a narrow lead. Looking to extend it when we come back as we head to the top of the fourth on 100.7 The Score.
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0: 3, do or die, and it's high scoring, 5-4 through three innings. And the Pirates turn to try to get some back. Ryan Rodriguez will lead things off. So far in this game, 6 different half innings, just 1-0. That was put up by Wyatt Hare in the bottom of the first. But for the Pirates, it's a 3-1-1 scoreline for Argyle. It's 0-3-1 in terms of the first three innings and runs scored. 1-0 pitch, but a 58-foot fastball that spikes in the dirt. 2-0 to Rodriguez. 1-for-2 with a Texas Leaguer double. Came around to score later on. That was the first run of the game. And then he ground out into double play back in the second. 2-0. Oh, near the head. He bends out of the way just in time. Rodriguez takes a deep breath. Probably saw his life flash before his eyes for a second. He steps back in, and he's in a pretty count, sitting at 3-0. He takes all the way, and it's right down the middle from Jackson Overton. Starting pitcher in his fourth inning of work. It's not been pretty, but he's keeping Argyle in this game. 3-1, Rodriguez in on the hands. It jammed in, but it pops up foul. Lands in the Pirate bullpen. First base side, it was chased down in a foot race between Jason Cavillo and Pablo Rivas. Pablo winning that one to the ball. 3-2 to Rodriguez. On the ground towards short, deep in the hole, Denny has to fire quickly. It's a skip throw and fielded beautifully by D'Angelo to retire Rodriguez to start the top of the fourth, and a good job there by Jackson Overton to work back. It was a count that he was down in 3 balls, no strikes, and able to get back into a full count and then get the ground out of the likely District 3-5A MVP. Bentley Seaberger has reached base safely both times in this game. The first pitch here is ball one. He's had a terrific Friday at the ballpark. In game two, Seaberger had a single and a home run, a couple runs scored at RBI. Swing and a miss here, 1-1. And here in game three, hit by pitch and a run scored in the first inning and a RBI single in the second inning. At the time, it made it 4-0 Pirates. Now a 5-4 lead. And he might get a third base hit here. It drops, and it goes past the right fielder who overran the baseball. It was a bad angle, and Seaberger's headed towards second. He's rounding second, headed towards third. And Bentley Seaberger has his second triple of this series with one out in the fourth inning. Two triples. Two singles, a home run. Bentley Seaberger doing it all off the plate against Argyle. As the right fielder, Liam Ladd, went in at an awkward angle to cut the ball off. If he took more of a curve to the ball, he would have gotten to it. Might have maybe given up a double if Seaberger's being aggressive. First pitch swinging. Marshall past the shortstop. Seaberger scores and the lead's back to 2. The 3-4 punch of Seaberger and Marshall delivers in the span of 2 pitches. An emphatic high five between Marshall and the first base coach today, Spencer Henderson. As the Pirates grow the lead to 6-4. And some hard hit balls too. As they're seeing Overton well the third time through, but lines popped one up. First base side near the on-deck circle. Come back towards the field of play in the first baseman. D'Angelo makes the adjustment to record out number 2. Pirate DH was trying to be aggressive just like Marshall was before him, but this time it cost him as he pops up. Some good adjustments by D'Angelo. He was one of the players who's had some really big struggles with the pop-ups and the wind today. Of course, the wind has died down about 10 miles per hour or so since we started game 2 at 5 o'clock. But he actually dropped a 2-out infield pop-up. I wouldn't say dropped. He just lost it, and it scored a run. Part of the Pirates' 11-1 route in game 2. But 2 outs will be up to Jacob Garcia to continue the magic. Pirates put up single tallies in 3 straight innings now. First pitch in the dirt, blocked by Calvert. Runner at first is Cole Marshall after the RBI single. Second base hit of the series for Cole. Second RBI as well. And Garcia skies one himself. Shallow right field. The second baseman says, I can't find it. Right fielder Liam Ladd comes in and saves his second baseman. As the trouble with the pop-ups continue, but this time it's teamwork for the Eagles that gets the job done and puts an end to the fourth. But it was back-to-back pitches, one that was a Bentley Seaburger triple, and then an RBI single from Cole Marshall on the ensuing pitch that makes it 6-4, Pirates on top. As we head to the second half of game number 3, do or die between Argyle and Cooper on 100.7, the score.
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second half of game number three. The first three and a half innings were in the indication we're into a fun conclusion to this series. 6-4 Pirate advantage. Argyle at the dish. They won the coin toss. They are their home team. Facing off against Connor Robertson. He came in of relief of Wyatt Hare with one out in the second inning. He's given up two runs, including three walks, but pitching with the lead still. Pirates have, at this point, have held it for the entirety of this game since they put up a three spot to start the game in the top of the first. A one pitch misses outside. One ball and one strike to the leadoff man, the one-hole hitter, Tyler DeAngelo, now 2-1 as Robertson misses low. It's been some control issues for Robertson. Three walks in this game. He had one walk for comparison in the entire district play over the course of 20-plus innings. DeAngelo swinging, and it's a lofty fly ball towards center field. Barrett Reno, he can't find it, and it's over his head. He lost it in the clouds, and this is dangerous. DeAngelo rounding second, headed towards third, and he has a triple as the sky continues to play tricks on these fielders. And Barrett Reno in a helpless position with his arms up saying, I can't find the baseball, on a routine fly ball that instead is a triple. Both teams has been affected by it today, and unfortunate part is that there's a good chance somebody's season's going to come to an end because of these funky conditions. It's windy, and it's just a weird colored sky. It's not completely dark yet, but the sun has set, and there's some ominous clouds towards the west, and it's trying to make an overcast here and Holiday, and it is messing with fielders on both sides. You saw to end the top of the fourth, the second baseman lost a routine pop-up, and so his right fielder had to come bail him out. And luckily there, it was hit high enough for his right fielder, Liam Ladd, to come in. It's Cash Cranford, 1-0 pitch inside, 2-0. Just unfortunate, and it hits Cranford. Runners at the corners, and now a chance for Argyle to do some damage in the bottom of the fourth. The lost fly ball and the hit by pitch, it's honestly a little reflective of what happened in the second inning when the Pirates dropped a ball in foul ground, and that runner ended up reaching base safely a couple pitches later, and then a couple of walks scored a run. But runners at the corners, Ryan Calvert, lefty catcher, and he's a terrific hitter. Reached base safely both times. A single and an RBI walk. First pitch to Calvert outside for ball one. Seaberger will take a step in front of the plate, give some new signs to his fielders. Maybe about what to do with the runners in the corners. I imagine they'll be happy to trade two outs for the run, unless they just get a guaranteed play at the plate. Bounces over the head of Robertson. Second baseman Salinas only play against his body to first, and they got him. A great play by Salinas and a terrific stretch by Pate Taylor, the sophomore, who's been asked to make some tough plays since coming in the second inning. Retires Ryan Calvert, but he gets the RBI and the ground out as DeAngelo scores from third. The lead 6-5, and now the tying run at the bottom of the fourth inning is standing in scoring position. With Jack Snakenberg coming up. Big lefty DH, 0-for-2 in this game. Struck out swinging to leave the bases loaded against Robertson in the second.

0: The first pitch, good contact, but he sprays it foul off the netting, third base side. And that lost fly ball coming back to hurt the Pirates for at least one run. And I mean, can't even blame a fielder for that one. It's just one of those situations. It's the most helpless feeling. And the ball comes down, and Barrett Reno standing about 30 feet away from where it lands because he lost it in this just funky colored sky with the storms moving in into the Wichita Falls area. 0-1 pitch outside, one ball, one strike to Snakenberg. Six-5 Pirates, bottom of the fourth. Argyle trying to tie it up or take the lead with the wind blown out to left field. We've seen three home runs today. A pickoff move towards second, and they almost got Cranford, but he's able to get back in safely. It's a terrific 180 spin by Robertson. He caught Cranford leaning, actually, but he was able to regroup in time to get back. 2-1 pitch. Excuse me, 1-1 pitch in the zone. One of the better pitches Connor has thrown today. That was terrific on the inside part of the plate. One ball and two strikes. Robertson has had some control issues, but he has not had luck on his side. An error scored a run in the second. Drop fly ball or the lost fly ball in this inning. Ended up scoring a run later on. 1-2 pitch misses inside. Two balls, two strikes. These are all the things that make for a fun and interesting game number three. Unless you're on either side, then it's nothing about this is enjoyable right now. It's the nerves, imagine through the roofs. Snakenberg gives off a two-strike pitch, sending it foul, third base side. 2 balls, 2 strikes, 1 out. Runner at second is Cash Cranford after he got hit by a pitch. Advanced to second on the RBI ground out by Ryan Calvert. Back to second, back to first, back to second, back to home. And it's outside. Snakenberg working a good at-bat again. It's down to the count 1-2. Now it's a full count. Robertson has thrown 50 pitches in this game. Connor rocks back and forth. The payoff pitch outside. It's the fourth walk given up by Connor Robertson. A season high. Snakenberg works back from down 1-2 to watching three straight balls come outside the zone. And it's 2-on, 1-out. And Argyle has a chance to flip the score as DJ Denny, who went yard against Robertson his last time up, is up to the dish now. That was a leadoff solo home run in the bottom of the third. Cut a 5-3 lead down to 5-4. First pitch swinging, shot just foul right behind the back of the first base umpire. These two teams going tit for tat. Pirates runs in all four innings. Argyle runs in the last three innings. Only zero was the bottom of the first. 0-1 pitch, sawed up the middle. It's a base hit, a chance to tie the game. Rounding third is Cranford. The throw comes home. It's way off the line, and it's a brand new ball game in the bottom of the fourth. RBI single by DJ Denny, who continues just to see Connor Robertson well. He is 3-for-3 today, two RBIs now. And for the first time since it was 0-0, it's a tied ball game in game number three. 4 of the 5 to face Robertson in the bottom of the fourth have reached base safely and nowhere close to out of the woods. First and second, one out, and Case and Van Nooy at the plate. First pitch, strike, that actually caused Van Nooy to back off the plate. It looked like it was destined for the inside part before it broke in. Good pitch from Connor to start off 0-1 in the count. Robertson looks back. 0-1 pitch, a blooper towards center field. Reno coming in hard. He has to put the brakes on. It drops in front of him. Base to base for Argyle on a loopy single. All the bounces are going the Eagles' way, and they're threatening for a big inning in the fourth. They've already scored 2 to tie the game, and now They have the bases juice with just one out. And Liam Ladd to the plate. He walked last time up against Robertson. He's reached base safely both times today. Good news for the Pirates is Robertson has the ability to induce ground balls. And here comes Taylor McMackin out of the dugout. He is getting his steps in on these mound visits. Third time coming out of the dugout in this game. Second time to talk to Connor Robertson. It's a precarious situation. The most probably unconfident the Pirates have felt in terms of the score since this day started. As Argyle have scored six of the last eight runs in this game to come back from a 4-0 deficit to tie it up at six. And McMackin could be buying some time for a reliever in the bullpen. Cooper McNabb is warming up.
1: I know you hate to leave the game, but we got fresh sausage wraps at the concession stand.
0: Six to six ball game, and a do or die. The winner will go to the regional final and likely taking on Abilene Wiley, who took game one last night against Burleson. They lost game two, and I think they maybe just went final in game three. Not yet, but they're up 14-4, so Wiley's in, most likely to the regional final. First pitch swinging Ladd. Chopper towards short. Rodriguez has it to second for one. Back to first. Head first slide. Oh, he's safe. They called him safe. Oh, my goodness. The Pirates thought they had a double play. Coach Baker wants to talk about it. And the umpire does not want to talk to him about it. He's walking the other direction. Oh, my goodness. It looked like the ball beat the runner there by a good foot or so. And it's going to cost the Pirates a lead on what was a beautifully turned double play up the middle by Rodriguez. Wow. Twice now on the base pass in this game, the Pirates have had a call that looked pretty certain to be one way, go the opposite way. And Coach Baker, showing usually even kill guy, he's shown his frustration with the first base umpire, as he should, because it appeared that Liam Ladd was out at first. But instead, the call allows Argyle to take the lead. And just another unfortunate break in this inning for the Pirates. Between lost fly balls, loop singles, some bang-bang calls not in their favor. Seems like they have Connor Robertson probably feels like he's recorded five or six outs this inning. It's a 7-6 lead, and this inning's not over yet. That's a double-edged sword of that call. Noise out at second. It's Denny at third. Ladd at first. Bryson Bucker now heading the count 1-0. Pitch is hit well towards the gap. It's going to get down. And this could be trouble. One run is in. It could score two as it goes all the way to the wall. It takes a funky bounce and it just lands bottom of the wall. A second run's in as Buckert's going to third with a two RBI triple. And Argyle has completely flipped this game from down four to up three. And what a turn of events, and what a call on that looked to be out on a double play at first base that did not go the Pirates' way, and it's a call that's going to cost Cooper three runs, and it's going to cost Connor Robertson the rest of this game as Coach Baker comes out of the dugout, and Robertson's day on the bump comes to an end. It was not his best stuff, but he had some bad luck going against him. A five spot by Argyle in the fourth inning, and they lead it 9-6, their largest lead of the entire series, actually. We'll take a moment and tell you about the new pitcher when we come back on 100.7, The Score.
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0: Argyle has done something not many teams in the last 3 years to save. They were able to chase Connor Robertson from a game, hitting up a 5-spot here in the bottom of the fourth inning, turning what was a 6-4 lead for the Pirates coming into the frame to now a 9-6 Argyle advantage, and still not out of the woods. Runner at third, two outs, and a new pitcher. It is Cooper McNabb, who will be pitching in the postseason for the first time. First, he'll have to go up against Nate Bruce. First pitch is outside, ball one. McNabb is the second option out of the pen for Coach McMack and Coach Baker. He hasn't pitched in a while, not since district play, and he's down in the count 2-0 to Nate Bruce. Nine-hole hitter for the Eagles in the ninth batter in this inning. It's 2-0, now 3-0. And it's been the free passes, both because of defensive miscues and because of pitching free passes that have really cost the Pirates their lead in Game 3. 3-0 pitch. It's a four-pitch walk issued by McNabb out of the gate. And Argyle has batted around. Back to the top of the lineup, and Tyler D'Angelo get his fourth at-bat in this game, second in the fourth inning. He started all this off with a triple. And talk about the bad luck. It was called a triple in the box score, but it was a ball that was in the air that Barrett Reno lost. You know, about 30 feet away from where the ball landed. At the time, it was still kind of a hazy sky, a dusky sky, and Reno could not find the ball in a kind of a gray overcast look. If that pop-up happens, now Reno probably makes the play because it's a darker sky. And maybe Argyle scores one or two runs, not five this inning. First pitch to D'Angelo, strike one. Second pitch is high. McNabb needs to find a way to get out of this frame. Cooper's offense has scored in all four innings, and Argyle is kind of out of pitching themselves too, so it almost feels like nine runs. While it's a big lead for Argyle, up 9-6, doesn't feel like nine runs will win this game. 1-1 pitch outside. Seven pitches thrown by McNabb. Six for balls as he's trying to find the zone. Pirate pitching has seven walks and a hit by pitch, eight free passes in total. Combine that with two errors as well, and so they've gifted Argyle nine free bases, a whole lineup worth of free base runners in this game. And we're only through 3 2/3. Chopper first base side goes foul, and McNabb pushes the count to 2 balls and 2 strikes. Runners at the corners, two outs. 2-2 pitch. Called strike three. A delayed strike call, but it finally ends the frame in the bottom of the fourth. But not before Argyle puts up five runs, including a two-run triple by Bryson Buckert. Two outs. And the first time since last night, it's an Argyle lead 9-6 as we head to the top of the fifth. The Pirate offense needs to continue their role when we come back on 100.7 The Score.
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0: 13 runs scored in the first two games of the series. 15 earned across now through four innings of game number three. And for the first time, leaving an inning, Argyle has a lead 9-6 after the five spot in the bottom of the fourth. The Pirate offense will try to respond. 7-8-9. Salinas, Robertson, Jack Slane, the first pitch to Jadrian Salinas is in for strike one. Double barrel action for the Pirates. Actually, triple barrel now in the bullpen for Coach Baker's squad. A couple, few guys getting warmed up over there, and 0-1 pitch to Salinas misses low. Now you're in the stage of the game in the series where if pitcher has to give up a walk or a hit or two in a row, then he's probably pulled from the game. On the ground towards third, Van Noy has trouble with it, picks it up, tries to recover, throw to second, it's a skip, and he's out at first. A bang-bang play, another one not going the Pirates' direction. That was the right call, as even though with the skip and the drop, it still beats Salinas just by half a foot or so, and Cooper was just probably thinking, can we catch a break in this game? It feels like every lost ball, every bang-bang call, every loop single is going the way of Argyle as of right now. Connor Robertson had a double his last time up. He's back at first base after pitching two innings of relief at the pin. 1-0, one pitch is popped up. Now one ball, one strike. Robertson's day on the mound is done, and he, 2 1/3, 7 hits, 7 runs, 5 of those earned, 4 walks, and a strikeout. Not a stat line you almost ever see from Robertson, and a lot of credit to Argyle for just some long at-bats, battling, especially with their backs against the wall. 1-1 misses, 2 balls and a strike. Jackson Overton, now 3-1. Overton has been in the game. He has, said it a few times, not been just dominant, but he's been effective enough. 3-1 pitch fouled off the catcher. Said he's good to go, but home plate umpire walked the baseball out to the pitcher. Makes the count full at 3-2. Pirates have scored in every inning in this game. 3 in the first, 1 in the second, 1 in the third, 1 in the fourth. Full count to Robertson. The pitch is high and away, and it's a full count walk issued by Jackson Overton to Connor Robertson. Patriots get some much-needed foot traffic on the base pass. With one out, it'll be Jack Slane. He's 2-for-2 today against Jackson Overton. You see some lightning in the distance now towards the west. And that's in the back of your mind as well, because we still have 3 innings of this game, and that storm keeps moving this direction. Could be in for an extra long night. We've been here since 5 o'clock already. First pitch to Jack Slane, a slider. He ducks, and it dips in actually for a strike. Nice pitch there by Overton. Get ahead in the count. No balls and one strike. Oh, one pitch is high. That was pitch number 85 of the game, I believe, for Overton. He was using up a good allotment of his pitches here. He's done a good job. Runner on the move. Pitch called a strike. Throw down to second. And Connor Robertson is in safely. Showing off the speed. Doesn't get to run the base as often being a pitcher, but he does there. Still second in scoring position. But the count's 1-2 to Jack Slane. And the two-strike pitch popped up. Foul territory will go off the screen. Actually, go above the screen into the stands. We'll do it again at 1-2. It's a 1-1 series between Argyle and Cooper. Argyle took last night's game 1-0, a pitcher's duel that Jack Snakenberg. Complete game shutout with 14 strikeouts for the Eagles. Game 2, Pirate offense came to life in a dominant performance by Ryan Rodriguez, winning 11-1 in run rule fashion. Got off to a 4-0 start here in Game 3, but it's now 9-6 Argyle. Scoring 9 of the last 11 runs in this game, including a 3-spot in the second, a 5-spot in the fourth. Overton gives a look back towards second. Now he steps back on the bump. Lane has an RBI already today. This one's popped up in the air. Shallow left center field. Center fielder coming in, makes the catch, and there's two gone in the top of the fifth. maybe Barrett Reno have a chance to right some wrongs against Jackson Overton. 0-for-3 today against the Eagles starting pitcher, but even just a run to get some momentum back for the Pirates would be huge here. Still have three frames to work with, so putting up a tally in this inning. Just give a reminder to Argyle, hey, we're still fighting in this just as you guys fought back from your deficit. First pitch to Reno. In for strike, and Overton has seen his slider get better and better as this game goes along. Oh, one near the grill, and Reno moves out of the way. Barrett did reach on an error in the second. That was an E5 by the third baseman, Kaysen Van Noy. Couple of strikeouts in between. 1-1 in the dirt. Calvert has it pop up on him, and he decides not to throw down to third as Robertson takes the bag on the wild pitch. He's 90 feet away. It really feels like the Pirates need that run in this inning. Just to calm things down a little bit, bring Argyle back to earth. Two one to Reno outside. 3-1's the count. Ryan Rodriguez awaits on deck. Hitter friendly count for the Pirate leadoff hitter. The 3-1 from Overton. Outside corner. It's a full count with two outs in the top of the fifth. Robertson drew the walk, stole second. Advance to third on the wild pitch. It's up to Barrett Reno to keep things alive, and he draws ball four above his helmet, actually. Fourth walk of the day drawn by Pirate hitting second this inning. And chance for Ryan Rodriguez to make some noise. The likely district MVP went 33-for-56 in the district this year, hitting .551. 21 ribbies, 22 runs, including 17 extra base hits. Pirates would love one here. In the postseason, he has 8 hits. First pitch in the dirt, smothered by Calvert. Keep Robertson at third base. On this Friday, Argyle's giving up 4 runs on a wild pitch. 3 in game 2, 1 earlier in this game 3. 1-0 to Rodriguez, and on the hands, he tried to turn on it, said he sends a one chopper into the Argyle dugout. Actually goes out the backside of the dugout in the small opening. Wind continues to blow out about 20 miles per hour towards left field. Rodriguez does have some power. Can he turn on here? Slider breaks inside, but not too far. It's called ball number 2. 2-1's the count. But Rodriguez has the ability to tie a swing, to tie a game with one swing of the bat. Reno on the move, pitch in the dirt, and Calvert will let Reno take second as he's just trying to save another wild pitch. And even with a single here from Rodriguez, he can cut the lead down to 1, especially with Reno's speed over there at second. And he has a hitter-friendly count, and the hottest man for Cooper today, Bentley Seeberger, has 4 hits between the two games. He awaits on deck. 3-1 to Rodriguez. It's fouled back. He got a good one to hit right down the middle and was late to the fastball. And now the count runs full. 3-2 to the Pirates shortstop. Trying to climb back from this 3-run deficit. Pirates have led as many as 4. Argyle's biggest lead today, this entire series, is this 3-run lead they have right now. Pitch from Overton. Outside ball 4. And the bases are juiced for Bentley Seeberger. The third walk of the inning by Jackson Overton. And that was pitch 99. You know for sure he will not be able to go a complete game, as the maximum allotment is 110. But Coach Griffin will let his starter probably go the distance here, and it's a guy that has seen Overton well. Seaberger has reached base safely all three times today. Hit by pitch in the first. RBI single in the third. A triple in the fourth. Can he have his biggest hit maybe of the season in this at-bat? First pitch. It gets by Calvert all the way to the wall. Everybody advances 90 feet, including Connor Robertson, who scores the seventh run of the game for the Pirates and cuts the lead down to two. And just feels like this is the momentum the Pirates need to swing back in their favor. Dugout out to greet Connor Robertson after he scores the run. And Ricky Griffin will come out of the third base dugout, and he's going to say, I want to intentionally walk Bentley Seaberger. So he puts on the Pirate catcher on the intentional walk, and that might be the end of the day for Jackson Overton, and it is. Ricky Griffin will go to the bullpen as Jackson Overton goes 100 pitches flat, giving up 7 runs, but as it stands, he's in line for the win. Pirates threatening, however, at the top of the fifth. Bases juice, 2 outs, and a big at-bat for Cole Marshall when we come back on 100.7 The Score. And that's a perfect
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0: Nixon Tully is the new pitcher for Argyle as Jackson Overton really did his job. Gave up 7 runs, but he hit up a bunch of innings and let his offense do some work behind him. This will be Tully's second appearance in the postseason. The other one was actually a start in game number 2 last week against Joshua. That was the area round. Argyle won that game by a score of 6-5, and he only went 2 innings in that contest. Gave up a hit, no runs, 2 walks, and a strikeout, and actually was in line for the win. He also is familiar to Lubbock Cooper. He pitched in that tournament game back in February in the DFW area, a game that Argyle won 15-8. He started that game as well, went 2 innings, gave up 6 hits, 7 runs. So Pirates are used to seeing Nixon Tully a little bit that game back on February 26th. But the moment here kind of writes itself. Bases loaded, Cole Marshall to the plate. The senior, been a part of this team for multiple years. His team down by 2, and there's 2 outs. As it stands now, the tying run in the top of the 5th is at 2nd. Go-ahead run at 1st after the intentional walk of Bentley Seeberger. Cole Marshall faced off against Tully back in February. Struck out looking on a full count. Had a chance to rewrite the story here. The base is juiced. Tully looks in. Comes set high above the head, now at the waist. A long leg kick. The first pitch in the dirt, fielded by Calvert. Man, I cannot describe to you how good of a job Ryan Calvert has done in this game as a backstop. It's been about 5 wild pitches thrown. It could have been about 12-15. Reno is at 3rd. Rodriguez at 2nd. Seeberger at 1st. Marshall at the dish. 1-0 count. In the dirt low. 2 balls, no strikes. All 4 Pirates in this inning reached on the base on balls. 3 that were counts that were worked. The 4th was an intentional walk at Bentley Seeberger. Is low. 3-0 as Nixon Tully is having a hard time finding the zone out of the gate. It's been a theme for all the relievers in this game on both sides. Bases juice, 3-0. Marshall taking its ball 4, and it's run number 8. The lead's cut down to 1. RBI walk for Cole Marshall, his 2nd ribby in as many innings. And now it'll be time for ace lines, but question is who will he face off against? Because Ricky Griffin, right back out from his 3rd base dugout, walking towards Nixon Tully. He's also kind of serves as a pitching coach, him and his son Storm. And so this could just be a conversation with Tully on the bump. I mean, he's going to be one of their more trusted guys as Argyle's running out of pitching. And this is the fun part about game 3 of a postseason, is both sides are going towards guys who they have not relied on in big situations. Talented guys, talented arms, no doubt, for both these programs. But guys who have just not been in this pressure cooker of a situation before. I don't think this is going to be a pitching change, even though somebody is warming up. It's the lefty, Nate Bruce, I believe, warming up for Argyle. It's a long meeting. Home plate umpire go up to break it up now. The entire infield is in for this conversation. Pirates have 2 runs in the top of the 5th without a single base hit. 5 walks. 1 to Connor Robertson with 1 out. Then 1 to Barrett Reno with 2 outs, followed by Rodriguez. A wild pitch scored Robertson, so an intentional walk of Bentley Seeberger reloaded the bases. Then a 4-pitch walk to Cole Marshall made it 9-8. And now here is ace lines. No base hits today. He did walk in a run in the first inning. We'll take that same situation here. First pitch from Tully is down the middle, strike 1. Line's probably taken all the way, and Tully's just trying to get one across the zone. Now time is being called. Something stopped by the second base umpire. Some sort of message to the Cooper dugout. Imagine trying to get in the head of Nixon Tully, the Pirate fans being loud. With their rattlers and cowbells, the 0-1 to lines. Another one right down the middle. Back-to-back good pitches to hit by Ace Lines, and neither one he wanted to pull the trigger on. Now he can't be picky here. Tooley got away with two balls that Lines could have done some damage to, but now he's in a hole. 0-2 is the count. It's a blooper toward shallow right field. The second baseman goes out and makes the catch to end the side in the top of the fifth. The Pirates leave him loaded as Nixon Tooley uses a couple of pitches down the middle and then a pop-up to second to retire Ace Lines. Pirates do get two runs back to cut the lead to one, but miss a chance to take the lead back themselves. Now need a zero to preserve this 9-8 deficit as we head to the bottom of the fifth inning on 100.7 The Score.
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0: keep this a 9-8 lead, as neither team has put up a zero since the bottom of the first. We're now in the bottom of the fifth inning. Argyle leads by that one run. They're looking to extend it as the seesaw battle continues. McNabb came in and finished the job in the fourth inning, leaving two runners stranded, preventing a 9-6 lead from getting any worse. And see if the big righty, who will be one of the stars on the pitching staff next year, the junior, with the graduation of Garcia, Rodriguez, and Robertson, and Wyatt Hare.
1: All right, your first Eagle ups, number 10, Cash Cranford.
0: But he'll have to go through 2, 3, and 4. And this lineup for Argyle is seeing Pirate pitching well for the first time over the course of the last three innings. Cash Cranford will start off a lefty, first pitch, strike, ball just a tad too high. I believe one ball, no strikes. 1-0 pitch, liner right in the glove of Rodriguez, who climbs the ladder and pulls it back down for out number one. Quad actually looked like Ryan Rodriguez was climbing an invisible staircase. He took one step and then his left foot and right foot each elevated above itself. And he robs Cash Cranford of what would have been extra base hits to start the bottom of the fifth. And in a stretch of the game where bounces are going against the Pirates, that is one. We will say thank you very much. And big out number one. Gonna bring it Ryan Calvert. First ball outside, second pitch is a curveball in, one ball, one strike. Calvert has been effective all three plate appearances, a single, an RBI walk, and then an RBI ground out his last time up. Doing his job. Skied, third base side, foul ground, Cole Marshall running to it, and it drops in the field of play. It's foul, but he let up on the play. He thought it was going to be gone. And maybe just another play that has plagued fielders on both sides today where they just get confused with the way the ball is moving. They lose the ball in the air. It would have been a tough play as the ball landed about a foot away from the fencing of the Argyle dugout. But one Cole Marshall could have made. But it's 1-2. Pitch to Calvert is fouled off. What a fun day at the ballpark. Everything what you want from a Game 3. Dramatics. Back and forth. Big hits on both sides. 1-2. This one's playable towards left field. Garcia, a long run towards the line. Overran it. They recorrected. Reaching back across his body and then falling to the ground. And a moment of relief as he almost became another victim of a misplayed fly ball. But at this point of the game, this point of the season, you'll just take him however you can get him. And there's two gone in the fifth. And it's Jack Snakenberg, the DH. 0-for-2 with the walk and a run scored after that walk. Nice curveball. Nasty pitch by McNabb. It just drops in inside part of the plate. Snakenberg did not want to swing at it. 0-1. Fastball here fought towards left field. Back towards the track at the wall. Garcia at the wall. And it's off his glove, off the wall. It bounces all the way back towards the field of play. Garcia chasing it down, and he does so to stop Snakenberg at second. And he's in with a two-out double on a ball that you're probably just thankful that it did not leave the park. That was hit about an hour ago. The wind might have taken it out, but instead it hits the wall. Garcia made a heck of an attempt on it, crashing into the wall. He probably would have made the play if the wall was about 3 feet deeper. Instead, Snakenberg gets the double. Courtesy pinch runner is Noah Gregory for Snakenberg. And DJ Denny, who has been the best hitter in this game for Argyle at the dish. 3-for-3. Two singles, a home run. He has scored a run each time he has been up to the plate. He has two RBIs. The bag is open at first. The Pirates want to work around DJ Denny, and he actually was kind of struggling coming into this game. Was DJ Denny. He had just two base hits the entire postseason. They even included an 0 for game number 2, but 3-for-3 in game 3. Long conversation between Coach Griffin and the home plate umpire as Talking about the courtesy pinch runner at second. We assume it's a courtesy pinch runner. I imagine Snickenberg with his bat will come back in. But it's DJ Denny versus Connor McNabb. McNabb trying to put up a zero for the first time since the first inning. And it's through the left side for a base hit. Garcia comes in hard. He has a play at the plate. The throw home is off the line and gets past Seeberger. DJ Denny has done it again. His fourth base hit in as many innings in a row. And that is a huge 10th run for Argyle. He used some two-out magic to throw a jab back in Cooper's direction and extend the lead up to 10-8. Cooper is just having a hard time with two outs escaping frames. Three runs put up of two outs in the fourth. A run here in the fifth with two outs. 10-8. And runner still in scoring position as Denny got the single. Advanced to second on the throw. It's Case and Van Noy, first pitch. Seeberger tried to bring it back in, just misses for ball one. 10-8 is still manageable with the way this game is going. You do not want to give up the two runs that you just got back in the top half of the inning. McNabb needs a shutdown at bat here against Van Noy, but he's down now 2-0 as he misses outside. There was a loose bat. I think it was actually belonging to, I believe, Argyle, I guess, on the first base side of the field. It blended in with the Eagles that is painted on the turf on the first base side of things. Coach Henderson picks it up. 2-0 count. McNabb makes it 3-0 as he misses high. Got the first two hitters in this inning to be recorded out. A line out and a web jam of a play by Rodriguez. The fly out to Garcia and left, but a double and a single of two outs has put another run. And he spikes one here. Four pitch walk to Case and Van Noy. Now you wonder what the leash is like for Connor McNabb. After giving up three straight base runners now with two outs to the heart of the lineup, the 7-0 hitter, Liam Ladd, who comes up. He's been effective too. All three at-bats has been a plus for Argyle. For Liam Ladd, a single, a walk, and then an RBI fielder's choice. All three at-bats coming in consecutive innings. Four straight inning with the plate appearance for the right fielder. And it's just his second start of the postseason, make the most of it. And a swing and a miss for strike one. Seeberger gets down to the ball, blocks it in front. In terms of innings, it's 3-1-1-1-2 for the Pirates. 0-3-1-5-1 for Argyle. That one is this current inning. Another swing and a miss. McNabb is ahead 0-2 against Liam Ladd. Trying to limit the damage in the fifth. One run across. The RBI single from DJ Denny, his third ribby in this game. Look back, and now look home. 0-2 on the ground towards third. Marshall has it. Will go the long way towards first, and in time to put it in to the bottom of the fifth inning. A two-out rally, plates one for Argyle. It's an insurance run as the Eagles lead at 10-8, but Connor McNabb leaves a couple stranded as we head to the sixth. Pirates searching for more when we come back. 100.7, the score.
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3: 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We'll be right back.

0: What will inning number six provide us in game three? It's a 10-8 lead for Argyle. As we go to the top of the six, Pirates looking to tie, maybe take the lead. They've scored runs in every frame this game. It's Argyle with the advantage. Garcia, Salinas, and Robertson due up. And immediately, Garcia will take it back as he is plunked. And an emphatic bat throw back towards first as he's trying to get his guys fired up. Telling his teammates, telling the Pirate fans, let's get loud and try to get in the head of this pitching. It's been sloppy on both sides pitching-wise, and you'll take it however you can get it. Even a fastball on the shoulder blade. Might feel it later, but I think the adrenaline right now will help cushion some of the pain for Jacob. He's at first, and Jadrian Salinas is up 0-for-3 today. First pitch swinging, it's a slow grounder, third base side. Pitcher off the mound. It'll be a play against his body. The throw, it's a skip. He's safe. An infield single for Jadrian Salinas. And the Pirates, in the span of two pitches, have two runners on with nobody out to start the sixth. It was not solid contact by Jadrian Salinas, but one of the fastest guys on this team, you knew immediately it was going to be trouble for Argyle. And the way that Nixon Tooley threw the ball, might be lucky that it wasn't an error. He threw it against his body. It's Connor Robertson now. He's showing bunt. Oh, and he tripped on the mound. It's Gabok. He never released the baseball. Nixon Tooley just tripped, held onto the ball. It's maybe the most obvious balk call an umpire will ever get to make. Looks like a quarterback with a pump fake in the pocket. Garcia's up to third. Salinas is up to second. And Coach Griffin has no grace for Nixon Tooley after that balk. His day is done as he comes out of the third base dugout. It's a pitching change for Argyle. The Pirates have two on, nobody out, down by two in the top of the six. We'll tell you about the new Eagle pitcher when we come back on 100.7 The Score.
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He's standing at third. Jadrin Salinas, the very next pitch, got an infield single. He's standing at second. They both got to advance to their current positions because of just an awkward balk call by Nixon Tooley that actually will cost the reliever his day, as he is done. And for the first time in the series, we'll have a lefty on the mound, and it is Aiden Lockhart, who has not pitched in the postseason for Argyle, trying to find the last time that Lockhart pitched in a game. It was over a month ago, as Argyle really uses the same three or four guys, and they've exhausted those pitchers already in this series. Now it's going to be who can be an unsung hero in terms of pitching staff. Connor McNabb maybe for the Pirates. Lockhart here for Argyle. He'll face off first against Connor Robertson. Runners at second and third. He's gone back. Gone back all the way to March, and still have not found an appearance where Lockhart has pitched. It's been a while. Connor Robertson at the dish. First pitch on the corner, strike one. Second and third. Nobody out. Robertson has a double today. You'll take that right here. You'll take it any way you can get on. But he's down the count now, 0-2, as Lockhart comes back in, paints the inside corner. Robertson started at first. Pitched the middle innings, went back to first base, 0-2 in the dirt. Nice block by Calvert. Four runs have scored today, one in this game, three in game number two, via the wild pitch. It has plagued Argyle pitching. 1-2 to Robertson. Oh, called strike three. He froze him with a terrific off speed for a big out number one. It'd be Jack Slane now with runners at second and third. One gone in the inning. How do you find a way to maybe produce here if you're Jack Slane? Even a sack fly you'll be happy with to cut the lead to one, but love a base hit. A single would tie the game. Argyle's middle infield will trade a run for a hit. They're playing back. Corners are in, and a swing and a miss. Lockhart, who has not pitched in over 2 months, coming out firing. Gets a strikeout of Robertson, a swing and a miss of the Pirate right fielder, Jack Slane. He's up in the count, no balls and a strike. 0-1, another swing and a miss. Almost feels like the Pirates are pressing a little bit. He had a similar situation in a big spot last night. Runner at third, nobody out, and the Pirates struck out twice and popped up. You can ill afford to have the same thing happen here. You got to take advantage of the situation. But Lane's in a bad spot. 0-2. Popped up foul territory, and it'll get off the screen. And Lane will do it again. He is known to battle. You have two strikes. He has two singles today, one in the second, an RBI single in the third. Flew out to center field in the fifth. And honestly, you'll take any of those three results. All three would score a run. Of course, the base hit would score two. Counts 0-2. Barrett Reno stands on deck. 0-2 popped in the air in the infield. First baseman has it. D'Angelo gets a big out number two. And it feels a little bit like deja vu from last night. Same exact situation. And so far, same sequence, strikeout and pop up. But can Barrett Reno change the tide? It's his fifth time facing against Argyle batting in this game. 0-3. Reached on an error, reached on a walk the last time. Against Aiden Lockhart, it hits him. First pitch runs in and hits Barrett Reno, and that'll bring up the likely district MVP in Ryan Rodriguez. With the bases juiced. Here comes the captain, and Ricky Griffin will come from the third base dugout. He's going to ask, did Barrett Reno lean into that pitch? The answer is no. Reno started his motion for a swing, tried to back out of the way of the pitch, and it's a quick conversation. And it's the bases juiced. Pirates left the bases loaded with the tying run standing 90 feet away in the fifth.
Can they avoid a similar spot with the tying run now standing 180 feet away? It's the captain, Ryan Rodriguez. Hit 550-plus in district. Has a double and a walk today. First pitch in the dirt, blocked by Calvert. Now, this is the moment where Lockhart is really going to have to earn it as the nerves are extra. Cowbells rattling from the Pirate fans. It's a 1-0 count to the best hitter, one of the best hitters in the entire area. And Rodriguez sprays it foul. One ball, one strike. Even though Cooper has 8 runs, it feels like they're still just missing that big hit. They've had some RBI singles, some wild pitches, some RBI walks. But can they get a big 2-out hit just like Argyle got in that 5-run fourth inning?

0: 1-1 stays high. 2-1. And for Lockhart, you have to go after Rodriguez as much as you want to work around the guy hitting above 500. Bentley Seeberger has 5 hits today, and he's standing on deck. 2-1, a swing and a miss. Rodriguez comes up empty on a big swing. Now it's 2-2. Full bases loaded, 2-2 pitch Rodriguez, and he skies it. In the infield, the pitcher will have to make the play. Lockhart called off, now he recovers. And for the second straight inning, the Pirates leave the bases loaded, as they're still unable to get that big hit that they need to get themselves back into this game. And for the first time today, it's a zero for the Pirate offense, as they had second and third, nobody out. And they cannot bring home a run. As we head to the bottom of the sixth, Pirates have to keep it at a two-run deficit because they have just one frame to work with offensively. We'll have it for you when we come back on 100.7 The Score.
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2: 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As part of this community for over 50 years, we love a good drive, both on the field and on the open road. 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

two innings, leaving the bases loaded in the fifth and sixth. A lot of runs left on the base pass, but it's not done yet. Down 10-8 into the bottom of the sixth inning, and Pirates really need Cooper McNabb to come through here. Weaver's been good out of the bullpen since coming in. He's given up just one run. That was a little two-out rally that he squandered to Argyle in the bottom of the fifth. But he'll have to go against some guys who have been seeing it well. 8-9-1 for Argyle, starting with Bryson Bucker, who has the largest hit in this game. It was a two-out, two-RBI triple in the bottom of the fourth that made it a 9-6 lead for Argyle. And it feels like that's the kind of hit that Cooper's been lacking, despite scoring eight runs. Just missing that big, big hit. 0-1 count. Hits one well towards left field. Garcia going back in. He is able to read it perfectly. A line shot, but allowed out number one to start the bottom of the sixth. Feels like every guy for both sides, you just keep saying, oh, they've had quality at-bats. They've had quality at-bats, or they've had loud outs. And that's been the case as such with the 10-8 ball game. I believe the Pirates will, as long as they keep it reasonable in this inning, they'll have their chance offensively in the top of the seventh. Nine-hole hitter Nate Bruce has reached base twice, but no base hits. A walk and reached on an error. First pitch outside, ball one, and a swing and a miss issued by McNabb. One ball and one strike. One shot foul. Ball ricochets back into the field of play. Connor Robertson, the first baseman, will chase it down, toss it to the Pirate dugout. And the 1-2 for McNabb inside. Two balls and two strikes. Two, called strike three.

0: Bruce was frozen as Connor McNabb painted one on the outside corner. Two up, two down to start the sixth, and now you have to go through the leadoff hitter, Tyler D'Angelo, to finish the job and to give the offense a chance. It'll be 3, 4, and 5, some top hitters for the Pirates. Lefty D'Angelo, first pitch swinging chopper, will roll foul. It's his fifth at-bat today. He's 2 for 4, has a single, a triple, and that triple is one that the Pirates are just going to have a hard time stomaching. Really nothing to do about it, but it's a ball that the Pirate outfield lost in a weird-colored sky at the time. And D'Angelo came around to score, part of a five-part inning, or five-run inning, I should say. One inside corner, one ball and two strikes. Chance for McNabb to put up a 0-1-2 on the ground towards short, and Rodriguez went the opposite way. It was headed his direction, and he started running towards the bag at second. For whatever reason, I don't think he knew he had a shot on that play, but it's just one of those things that have played the Pirates the entire game, just some small miscues. There's been a few of those, just like that one, that won't go down as an error, but one that usually Pirate fielding makes. And it allows the inning to continue, and Argyle has had some really good two-out magic of late. Cash Cranford now from the left-hand side. First pitch swinging pops up. Foul. Carl Marshall will give it a look, but it will go out of play. Cranford has reached base safely twice via the free pass, a hit by pitch, and a walk. Both those coming against Connor Robertson. Scored in the fourth inning. O-1 fought towards left field, foul territory, a chance for Cole Marshall. He gets over there quickly, and he makes a play as the Pirates put up a 0 for the first time since the bottom of the first. We head to the seventh. Bentley Seaburger, Cole Marshall, ace lines, needing at least 2 to keep the Pirates' season alive in game number 3 against Argyle on 100.7. The score.
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trying to pick up the save and send Argyle into the regional final. As the lefty will start his second inning of work. It's actually the pitcher who closed out the top of the sixth, and it was some clutch pitching by the former center fielder. Came in with runners at second and third, nobody out, and he got out of the jam, leaving the bases juice as he got Ryan Rodriguez to pop up. Pirates need two in the seventh. Seeberger, Marshall lines, first pitch to Bentley is outside, ball one. It starts off with the base runner. How can Seeberger get on board here to give the rest of his lineup a chance for a rally? Lefty-righty matchup, 1-0 pitch is just above the knees. One ball, one strike. Bruce will be playing football next year in Colorado Springs for the Air Force Academy. But you're trying to get the Eagles back to the regional final. 1-1, a swing and a miss. Seeberger is swinging for the fences. Coming up empty, one ball and two strikes. Pirates have only had the leadoff runner reach safely in one inning despite having eight runs in this game. That was back in the second. And then back in the sixth as well. So two of the six innings. 1-2 pitch comes in high. Two balls, two strikes to Seeberger. Cole Marshall's on deck. Need a base runner, but won't be here. Seeberger's frozen, and it's a called strike three. On a ball that just touches the inside corner, it's out number one, and Argyle's two away from taking down the Pirates in three games. Cole Marshall, the senior, will step in. That's the first time, by the way, that Seeberger's been retired in this game. On five attempts, as Argyle, just like last night, having clutch pitching down the stretch of a close game. First pitch to Marshall inside, ball one. Can Cole Marshall, ace lines, the two guys guaranteed to go up this inning? Can they change that? Can they get to the back end of this Argyle bullpen? 1-0 pitch misses high as well, and when you're down two, a walk is as good as a hit. Bruce is used to being clutch. He had the walk-off in game two against Fort Worth Brewer in the bye district. 2-1 pitch down the middle. Two balls, one strike. That was a 22nd pitch thrown by Bruce. It's coming in, and a swing and a miss. He's elicited a lot of those since being entered into this game. We asked the question, which unsung hero out of the pen can close down the other team? And it might be the last guy that Argyle has thrown, as Nate Bruce has been effective. Closing the door in the sixth. Here in the seventh, 2-2 is low. It's a full count. He did issue a walk to Barrett Reno. Actually, that was a hit by pitch. Gave up that free pass. It's a full count to Cole Marshall. The pitch inside. There's a walk. And the tying run will come to the plate in the form of the big man, Ace Lines. And it feels like Ace is due for one. The Pirates' leader in base hits in the postseason with 10 has been held hitless in this contest. He left the bases loaded to end the fifth. If you're wondering about home run, he does have home run power. Had a home run back in district play. The big DH takes a home run worthy swing, but comes up empty. And looks at Coach Baker. Coach Baker telling him that's not the goal here. Home run would be nice, but let's get a rally going instead. 0-1 pitch misses just a tad inside. One ball, one strike. Jacob Garcia waits on deck as long as Lines does not hit into a game-ending double play. 1-1 outside, two balls and a strike. However you can get him. 10-8 Argyle, top of the seventh of game three. 2-1, a swing and a miss. Lines had one come in like a watermelon at the top of the zone, but comes up empty. Small lead for Marshall over at first. A 2-2 count to the Pirate DH. It's high, and he balked, so the pitch won't count. Marshall move up to second. Actually, that honestly works down Argyle's favor because Marshall, his run doesn't matter all that much. And instead, the pitch doesn't count. So instead of 3-2, it's still 2-2. Marshall's at second.
Second straight inning with the balk for Argyle pitching. This time, Bruce will step off. There will be moments on both sides. Marshall in scoring position. Pirates down by two. The 2-2 the line. Swing and a miss. And the Pirates are down to their final out today. Another strikeout for Nate Bruce, who has been the unsung hero for the Eagles. Has not pitched all postseason. Has not pitched in almost a month. And he's come in and shut down a Pirate lineup who was scoring in every inning before he came in last inning. Now it's Jacob Garcia, the senior, to try to keep the season alive. Pirates have had plenty of two-out magic in them this series and in this contest. Can they continue it with their backs against the wall? First pitch to Garcia inside, almost hits him. Two seniors back-to-back. Garcia, and then if it continues, Jadrian Salinas waits on deck. One-oh comes back into the zone. One ball, one strike. Cooper took down Argyle in three games last year. In a reverse of what this series is looking like as of right now. Pirates won games one and three. This week in Argyle won game one. Looking for a win in game three. 1-1 pitch. Slow grounder up the middle. Shortstop comes over. Has a chance to throw to first. And he's out. Argyle takes down Cooper in three games. And the Eagles are headed to the regional final, getting sweet revenge against the Pirates in a Game 3 shootout, a contest the Pirates led by as many as four runs, but it was a five spot in the bottom of the fourth that proved to be the difference. Argyle takes down Cooper after a long day at the ballpark, and it's the Eagles who will move on to take on Abilene Wiley in the regional final with a spot in the state tournament on the line. The Pirates so agonizingly close to a chance to play for the Region 1 title next week. In heartbreak for the seniors of this Pirate team, including Jacob Garcia. He was terrific this entire weekend, but one ground out to the final out. Pirates have nothing to hang their heads on. This was one of those games where a bounce changes who goes to the next direction. This was not a thing about talent or motivation or skill. This was a game with a million bounces, a game that was high scoring, a game with wild pitches, bang bang calls, lost fly balls. But it was Argyle who had one more timely base hit than Cooper did, and they move on to the regional final by a score of 10-8. Pirates will head down towards the first base line with Coach Baker and company. They're experiencing some heartbreak. It was high scoring. The Pirates got out to a 3-0 start. And it looks like they did have all the momentum in the world after putting up 11 runs in the second game today. They start off with a 3-spot in game number 3, including an RBI walk by Ace Lanes, an RBI single by Jacob Garcia, wild pitch, made it 3-0. Then Wyatt Hare started this game. He put up a 0 in just 4 at-bats in the first. And then the top of the second, Pirates score another run. This time it was an RBI single from Seaburger, 4-0. The second inning, talking about bad lucks. Probably the worst luck of them all today was Wyatt Hare getting injured in the second. He is pulled. The Pirates have to go to the bullpen early, and they lose one of their top pitchers in a starting pitcher who's really just a terrific athlete. You hope his arm's okay. Wyatt's going to be playing ball next season, as will many of these seniors. And that was the inning that three runs got put up, 2 against Hare, 1 against reliever Connor Robertson. Pirates scored another in the third to go back up by a score of 5-3 on an RBI single from Jack Slane. But then Argyle answered back with one in the third on a home run, a leadoff home run by DJ Denny that made it 5-4. Then the top of the fourth, Pirates get another. It's a one-out single by Cole Marshall, and it made it a 6-4 ball game. But the beginning, the difference maker was a 5-spot in the bottom of the fourth. It started off with a triple by Tyler D'Angelo on a ball that was just lost by the outfield in a cotton candy looking sky.
And talk about those unfortunate lugs and bounces against the Pirates. It was a triple, and from there, hit by pitch, RBI ground out, walk, RBI single, single. RBI fielder's choice on a bang-bang call at first. That would have ended the inning in a tied game at six. Instead, Van Noy was called safe. And after a conversation with Coach Baker, umpires kept the call. And the very next pitch, a two-run triple for Bryson Buckert made it 9-6. That was really the biggest hit in this game, capping off that five-run inning. Pirates would battle back in the top of the fifth inning. They would score a couple on a two-out rally, an RBI walk from Cole Marshall, and then a wild pitch that scored a run as well. But the bases were juiced with Ace Lyons coming up, and he popped up to second, leaving the bases loaded. Pirates down 9-8 at that scoreline. Argyle gets one back in the bottom of the fifth on a two-out rally with a double and single and back-to-back pitches. DJ Denny driving home that run, making it 10-8. Pirates had a great chance in the sixth. Runners at second and third, nobody out.

0: and they had a runner with the bases loaded with two outs, and Ryan Rodriguez, best hitter in the region, but Nate Bruce, who was just inserted into the game, gets a pop-up of Rodriguez and leaves the bases loaded for the second straight inning. Bottom of the sixth, Cooper McNabb goes, puts up a zero first time since the bottom of the first on just four at-bats. And it sets the stage for the top of the seventh, gave the Pirate offense a chance. But Seeberger struck out against Nate Bruce. A walk of Cole Marshall, strikeout of Ace Lyons, and then Jacob Garcia, a ground out up the middle. And he is retired by DJ Denny to put an end to the Pirates season. And what a terrific season it was for Cooper. Finished with 26 wins, 15 losses, one tie. District champions shared with Amarillo by district champions. They beat Memorial area champions as they beat Horizon last week and came oh so close to being a regional semifinal winner as well. And with this region being wide open as it is, it feels like winner of this series could have very well be the team that represents Region 1 in the state tournament in a couple weekends, but Abilene Wiley will have something to say about that. The Bulldogs are a terrific team, and they will be the ones to face off against Argyle next week. Well, that is going to do it for us. And first off, a quick thank you to this Pirate baseball team, including the seniors and some guys who played their last game out here for Coach Baker and company, guys like Ryan Rodriguez, Cole Marshall, Jacob Garcia, Jadrian Salinas, Connor Robertson, Wyatt Hare. Some guys who have made a lot of history for the Pirates, including a regional final run last year, including five straight district titles that they've been a part of, including the regional semifinal run this year. And this was a team starting a non-district. They started off shaky. They lost 8 of 9 starting members of their lineup from last season. They lost all three members of their starting rotation, but Coach Baker, Coach McMackin, Coach Perez, Coach Henderson, Coach Maldonado did a terrific job. One of the best coaching jobs I have seen at high school baseball as they worked through the struggles early season, the bumps in the road, and they flipped this team around to not just a district title contender. That's what they started off as. But then a few weeks in, you're like, man, this team can do it again, and they did. They won the district, sharing with Amarillo, and they almost got to the final eight, but they come short today. A few thank yous to give out, of course, to those seniors and Pirate coaching staff for letting me tag along all season, including the road trips the last couple weeks. It's always fun to be part. Coach Baker runs an awesome team, an awesome culture. That's just family, and that's why it hurts for these guys down the first base line so much right now. Thank you for the awesome staff here at Holiday, including PA guy Roy right to my left. He's been terrific. Hospitality and Coach Kress right next to him, head baseball coach out here at Holiday, hosting us the last 24 hours. Kyler Brown back in the Raymar Studios. We've been on air for now over 5 hours consecutively between the doubleheader today, and he's done a terrific job, as always, producing for us. And then, of course, for Colt Rogers, who is calling the Liberty games, he's usually with me for these Cooper games as well. I'm Branson Nash from Holiday. The Pirates fall short in 3 games to Argyle, losing game number 3 by a score of 10-8. The Eagles are on to the next round. The Pirates season comes to an end. Don't forget, Patriot baseball is still in action. They took down Randall in game 1 today. They'll go for the regional semifinal victory in game 2 tomorrow. Colt and I will have that call for you starting at 1 o'clock in Plainview at 100.7 The Score. But thanks for joining us all season long, and thanks for being a part of this journey for the Pirates. We can't wait to see you next season for Pirate baseball, and then tomorrow for Patriot baseball, right here on 100.7 The Score.
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2: Thank you for not doing
3: that. Thank you.
2: Okay. Thank you. Thank you for deciding to go with Haynesworth and not signing me. Thank you.
3: So that was your wait, who did we say was a thank you no game? That was a Jalen Waddle one for you.
2: Thank you.
4: Real quick, I think as a Giant fan, that first Canty year with the Giants, we might have felt like he might have been a sleeper agent for the Cowboys.
2: No, that is nasty.
5: Nuno brings up this 2009.
3: That is really actually nasty.
2: He's not wrong. It was paid vacation. I took full advantage. But like,
4: I say it because he's joked about it.
5: Just
4: that
5: like
4: first
5: Japan
4: year with the
5: Canty paid vacation?
2: No, Japan wasn't a vacation.

0: vacation. That was a trip. I did more work in Japan than I did that first year with the New York Giants. I promise you that.
1: Wait a second. You went to Japan with your family for the last 2 weeks with your newborn. That was more work for you than playing for the Giants in year 1?
0: 1,000%.
2: Wow.
0: 1,000%.
1: A lot more than the other. I promise you that. As you were getting paid from the Giants, you were paying a lot for taking an infant around, a newborn around, as
0: you know,
1: we all
0: pockets,
1: do.
0: Evan Cohen. What I'm paying on my trips.
2: Yeah, but
0: my pockets.
2: Japan didn't pay you to come there.
1: No, that's what I'm saying.
0: No. That's what I said. Paid vacation. I was cut proof that first year.
2: Good work.
0: I knew based on the guarantees, there's no way they can get rid of me.
1: Oh my God.
0: I'm out in the city every night.
1: But is that
0: bottle
1: something?
0: Service air night.
1: Is that something?
2: Too bad we weren't friends then. I would have liked.
1: Can you not say that, or is that something only CC can say?
0: It was a time.
1: You know, may have crossed
0: we reached well in 2009.
1: Crossed the
0: we
1: line
0: reached
1: there, Nuno.
0: Very well.
2: Wow, I can't
1: believe
2: that one
1: it.
2: Day.
1: Can't believe it. All right, there you go. Revenge or reunion games, or thank you, no games there
2: game.
1: In
2: like
1: the
2: that.
1: NFL. You know what else is great? When people get jobs. That's awesome, right? When you get a job. How do you get a job? 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
1: We have Ani Bose with us, NFL Vice President of Broadcasting, who is with us on the day after the NFL schedule release. And I'm curious if this is like, Ani, for you, is this like tax day for most accountants? Like, you get to relax. It's been such a buildup to April 15th, and here you are the day after the schedule comes out. Just what was yesterday like for you? Just the whole process of putting the heavy lifting together, and now it's over.
2: Sure. Thanks, guys. It's great to talk to you. Interesting one. I never thought about it as a tax day and an accountant thing, but maybe that's an apt analogy. You know, yesterday is kind of the pinnacle of it, and the press release goes out at 8 p.m., and the teams put out their incredible videos, and ESPN does their show, and NFL Network and everything else. But it's really, you know, a build-up. You know, this whole week was kind of the build-up. You know, we have to get to that final schedule and, you know, get the commissioner to approve it. And, you know, we put out those breadcrumb games, as we like to call it, and have some fun and tease what's coming. But, you know, maybe the most kind of telling anecdote from this year is that Joe Buck went on Good Morning America and announced their week one Monday Night Football game. Hey, it's a good one, Broncos and Chargers, but I can't tell you what cities it's in because the NFL is still working on finalizing the schedule. So might just give you an illustration that we are taking every minute possible up until we had to go be the commissioner at about noon on Tuesday for the final approval. And that's the culmination of 3 or 4 months of work on this thing and a small group of people sitting in a room and seeing what the computer spits out and iterates and figuring out what we like and don't like and then getting to a schedule that we're really happy with and really proud of.
3: What is the single busiest or most stressful day in this whole process?
2: I would say it's this last few days. We joke about, we have this tradition now on Mother's Day evening after we've, you know, done whatever we need to do with our families. You know, we get on a Zoom because it's crunch time. And a lot of years we'd go to the commissioner on Monday and get that final recommendation. This year it happened to be Tuesday. But, you know, we probably spent 4 hours on that Zoom that night just iterating through, is this the one? What are the challenges? What do we have to identify? And then we came back and did it again and had a relatively late night on Monday because we had the time. I think outside of that, the stress doesn't build up because we have time and we have the runway to iterate on it. And, you know, we'll feel the heat. Hey, are we, you know, we're 2 weeks away. Do we feel like we're close? But that's evolved a lot. The computers are so good now. The software is so good that there were years where we were panicked. Are we going to have something ready by our self-imposed deadline? That's a little bit less, but it builds up towards the end because you just want to spend as much time possible, you know, making sure that this is it. There's no mistakes, and we feel good about everything in here.
1: We're talking with Ani Bose, NFL VP of Broadcasting Operations, and I can't imagine the juggling, too, that goes in with sort of, you know, navigating the diverse media landscape here. You have the ESPNs, you have the streamers, you have NBC and Fox and CBS, NFL Network, Netflix, all Amazon Prime. What are the biggest asks or constraints that they bring to the table each year?
2: You know, on the ask sides, you know, at some level, there's, you know, the top games of the year that you guys are all going to circle and be like, I'm looking forward to that one, I'm looking forward to that one. And, you know, they all want some piece of those top 10, 15 games. And that's fine. We're used to that. I think part of it, you know, you just reeled off a whole bunch of partners that are new and windows that are new, right? We're playing on Thanksgiving Eve this year. We're playing on Australia on Thursday, which means we're kicking off the season on Wednesday. You know, in the last week, we just announced, you know, Fox is taking one of the international games in, I think it's week 10. And we've got some late season Saturday windows that CBS and Fox and NBC all have. Those things came together fairly late in the process. We had an idea of where we're going, but until we knew, they weren't locked in. And then those are windows now where we want to have big, you know, meaningful games in those windows. So all of that is just the juggling act that we do. And we always say, I've been doing this about 20 years. Every year is slightly different. There's something we haven't done before. And that's what keeps it really interesting and challenging.
3: What do you think is the biggest misconception people have about setting the schedule?
2: Probably that, you know, networks get to pick their games or they're bidding on their games and things like that. They absolutely lobby us, and there are certain things that we have to hit in terms of appearances of teams and things like that. But, you know, ultimately those are decisions that our team makes, and that's what we recommend to the commissioner as part of that schedule that he approves is, you know, our fundamental thing. There's two things probably driving the schedule. The most important one is just competitive balance and equity. We have to make sure the teams are playing fair schedules, and that's crucial. And there's some hard and fast rules that we're not going to break. And then there's some other things that we're just, hey, make sure we don't do this to these teams for various reasons. And that just gets more complicated with international games and games on different days of the week. And then the other side of it is our bedrock principle is just let's get the most appealing games into the windows where more fans can watch them. And so we balance all of that. But, you know, people are like, oh, NBC just handpicks those games and they get to have them and things like that. It doesn't quite work that way.
1: All right. He's Ani Bose, NFL Vice President of Broadcasting Operations. I got to ask you about the uptick in international games this season. We're in different continents now. We've got our first game in Australia. And I'm just curious, like, how you try to protect team performance, player health, while also juggling with teams that do want to be a part of international games, but also I would imagine there's some reluctance on the part of some party that you have to try to keep happy in this.
2: Yeah, look, I think that, you know, the juggling and the balance is really important, and that's hand in hand with our, you know, with football operations and our event operations teams and things like that. You know, like you said, just making sure that what we're doing, is it feasible? You know, we're playing that game in Australia and it's being played on Thursday. You know, that's all kind of vetted out with the international team and the football team, and can we do this? And then once they say, yes, we can play this game in Australia, we come to the scheduling team and figure out, you know, who's going to play. The Rams kind of raised their hands for that, and we figured out the opponent, but what network it's going to be on, what day of the week, things like that. So we, you know, that's all hand in hand. And if you think about it, you know, we've been 15 plus years of playing, and in the beginning it was one game in London, and the teams that played got a bye the week after. They probably went to London for a week, but, you know, ahead of time to train and everything else. But we've learned, and we build on those learnings. You know, the Vikings played back-to-back games in Ireland and London last year as a visiting team. The Jaguars are playing back-to-back games this year. Everything we learn helps us solve that problem, where now you're not guaranteed a bye after going to London or Europe, and you probably don't want it. If you're playing in London in week four, you probably don't want that week five bye. But the teams have learned, they've gotten more sophisticated, they're sports science and training staffs are so focused on this stuff. So all of that helps, you know, build it both just from the international perspective and playing these games in different continents, but also for us on the scheduling side. Hey, Baltimore and Dallas can go to Rio and play in week three in a doubleheader. We're going to make sure they come home after that game. You know, those are those constraints that we are given and we schedule around, but they don't have to have a bye, and they can keep going into their season and make sure, you know, competitively, for other reasons, they have a bye at some other time.
3: So I'm sure you haven't, may not have seen them all, but I want your early take right now on who do you think is winning the schedule release video battle this season?
2: it's a great one, and what a great thing that has just evolved over these years. Look, I think, you know, widely accepted, the Chargers are perhaps the multiple time defending champions. What they put in and the details, I said to someone, I've got to watch that thing on a large screen and have a magnifying glass just to see all the Easter eggs in there, and it's so clever. You know, in our scheduling room, we've got a great team of people led by Hans Schroeder and Mike Norris, who are kind of the drivers of this, but other folks like Max St. John and Blake Jones and Lucy Popko. And, you know, we spend a lot of time together and we get a little punchy. And Blake is one who is just all about the Simpsons and making jokes about Mendoza and things. The Colts Simpsons video was the first thing that got sent around on our group text, because we're like, that's it. That is the kind of the banter that we have constantly. So I haven't watched all of them yet, but, you know, the level of clever creativity is fantastic.
1: It really is. The production value on this is crazy. And I'm wondering, without giving away too many state secrets, like, they have to get some of their stuff ahead of time before we get it, right? Like, just to know, like, all right, our graphics have to be this, our font has to be this,
2: yep.
1: or do they get it when we get it as well? Do they get tipped off a little bit ahead of time?
2: They get it a little bit ahead of the public, but that's an interesting observation because, you know, when we think about how big this day has become and the anticipation, I love it. I love how our fans are into it, and then how our, you know, you guys who cover the game, you want to critique, you know, everybody's schedule, where they get their bye. But everybody knows who they're playing, right? The minute the season ends, the Chargers know who their opponents are, so they can start building their jokes and their graphics.
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9: So you got to pay us at least this much money. But apparently Texas Tech has gotten word of some of this and saying, we haven't offered this kid. We haven't even offered this kid anything in some of these instances. So agents, this is how slimy some of these agents are. This is why the NFL has to have approved agents. Mm-hmm. They have to have a pool of agents right here that go through a strenuous process. They only take 1-3% from their clients.
10: I bet your NFL
9: too.
10: Agents do it too.
9: I'm
10: sure. Yeah, we're talking to some other teams here.
9: Not straight up saying, we have an offer.
10: Yeah, team. So we got an offer from a team that's offering 4 years. You guys are only giving 3. We need you to match that fourth year.
9: Man, I mean, this isn't surprising at all.
10: Mm-hmm.
9: One of the biggest problems that has to be addressed in college football is the agents issue. Partially because they're cheating these players with how much they're taking from them. It's got to be fixed in college football. Agents is probably where some of these rules need to start. But you need structure to have rules.
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1: Dan Morgan here on the Rich Eisen Show. Our radio audience just returned. The GM and president of football operations of the defending NFC South champion Carolina Panthers here on the Rich Eisen Show. 8 minutes is something you would even cut down. How about, you know, again, I'm as a host of a draft, I like talking. So fewer minutes is a problem for me.
2: Give me 5 minutes.
1: Really?
2: Mm. Yeah.
1: That's it. What about 3 minutes in day three? What about that?
2: That'd be great.
1: Yeah.
2: Yeah. I think it'd be good. You know, I like your board. I think especially our board where you're drafting best player available, like it's pretty easy the way that we stack it. You know, when our pick comes, like we're taking the guy that's, you know, best player available at the time. So, it's really, you know, it's not rocket science, if you want to say, but at the same time, you know, you have to prepare and you have to, you know, make sure, you know, your board's the way that you want it and have confidence in it.
1: What'd you like about Monroe Freeling that you jumped on him at 19, Dan?
2: I mean, 21 years old, 6'7", 34 3/4 arm. You know, you look at his pass protection, you look at his run blocking. He's only a 1 year starter. But he's a guy with like a huge upside, a guy that we felt like we could take and he could come in here and compete to start. And we're excited about him, man. Like I think he definitely has a lot of potential, a high ceiling, and a guy that I think's, you know, really going to ascend once he gets going.
1: I mean, Dan, not to tell you how to do it, but I mean, when you say he's 6'7", you got to go like this with your hand. Yeah, you know, I know that's an old thing. My kids, they're in school right now, which is why I'm daring to do this. They'd be so angry at me for actually making it.
2: I'll leave that for my kids.
1: Yeah, I mean, and so clearly he does what for your offense, do you think?
2: Yeah, I mean, listen, it's hard to find left tackles. It's hard to find guys that big and that athletic to play left tackle. So, obviously, we have Icky coming off an injury. We signed Rasheed Walker. I think your offensive line can never be too strong. And we got to win. If we're going to win the game, it's got to be up front on both sides of the ball. So, we put a point of emphasis on, you know, making both sides of the ball, both fronts, as strong as possible. And that's what went into our thinking.
1: Now I know why you wanted the first round to go quicker, Dan, because the conversation going into the draft was if you want a top-notch left tackle, drafting around where you were drafting, best of luck, that there could have been a run on that.
2: Yeah.
1: And you had to have been sitting there on that Thursday night going, come on, like, are we going to be able to stick and pick Monroe Freeling? How many times in your mocking out of the draft did you get so lucky to have that happen where you didn't have to move up or down?
2: Not many times. Yeah, he would usually go pretty early in the mock drafts that I would do. Mm. Maybe a time, you know, here or there I would get them, but for the most part, again, these left tackles and guys, especially that big and athletic, they're going to go a lot earlier than where we thought where we took them.
1: And then pieces of the puzzle, the fact that you hit the defense so hard in free agency, that opened up your draft strategy. Is that one way to put it, Dan?
2: Yeah, definitely. I think that's our strategy. You know, it just so happened we want to take the best player, whether it's in free agency or the draft. Like, we just want to add really talented football players to our roster. You saw what we did with Jalen Phillips and Devin Lloyd, and same thing here. Like, Monroe Freeling, best player available on our board, we take him. So that's our philosophy here, where we just want to get the best football players in our building.
1: And then Lee Hunter, Chris Brazell, the second, Will Lee the third. So you kept on going. It's amazing your the next draft choice wasn't the fourth. But walk me through those guys. What do you like about them?
2: Yeah, we followed the board. Same philosophy there, where at the time they were the best players available. In the second round, obviously, we drafted Lee Hunter. We thought very highly of him, a big body that super strong at the point of attack. Again, win the game up front. Chris Brazel, just a big rangy receiver with 4.37 speed. He can make big plays down the field. He can run routes. He's so flexible and loose, and he can just do so many things for our offense, you know, to open the vertical game up in our offense. Same thing, you know, Will Lee, another guy, super tough, competitive, feisty out there. He's big and he's long. He fits our prototype for corners. Just, you know, a guy that we held in high regard. So we're extremely excited about our draft class, our free agency class, and where we're headed as a franchise.
1: Yeah, I mean, you take a look at your receiver room now, right? You mentioned Brazel there to go with Leggett. Coker, my goodness, the way he came on at the end of the season last year. Your offensive rookie of the year in Teteroa McMillan, Jimmy Horn sitting there as well, just to name a few. Your running back room, you did lose Rico Dowdle. But there is Jonathan Brooks. Will you walk me through his injury, as well as you mentioned Icky, you mentioned Ekwonu, who's been obviously a crucial draft choice for you in the first round as well. Walk me through those two pieces and how you're going to work this all together on offense, Dan.
2: Yeah, obviously Jonathan Brooks, we drafted him in the second round 2 years ago, a guy that we think very highly of. Obviously, you know, coming off two knee injuries, feel awful for him, but he's doing great. He worked his way back, fully healthy now, feeling great, looking great out there, cutting, running fast. So obviously we're super excited about him and potentially where he could bring our offense. So yeah, in the pass game and the run game, I think he'll really help us out. And Icky's making a lot of progress as well. Timeline wise, I'm not sure when he's going to be able to come back, but he's down there. He's working his butt off. The training staff's doing a great job with his rehab. So yeah, we'll see where he's at a certain point during the season. But again, two guys, you know, that we hold in high regard, and Brooks is healthy. Icky's getting healthier by the day, and both, you know, we're excited about both of them.
1: Dan Morgan here on the Rich Eisen Show, and obviously you're in the process of having a team that you can build around a young quarterback while he's on his first contract, and what that means for your cap, etc. What's your philosophy, plan on a Bryce Young extension? Where do you stand on that?
2: Yeah, we just picked up his fifth year, and you know, I think contract wise, in terms of long-term contract, you know, we'll keep talking about that here internally, and we'll get it done at the right time, you know, if we're going to do it. And you know, we'll talk to Bryce's representatives and, you know, just kind of keep those discussions here internally. But obviously we believe in Bryce. He's gotten better every single year. He's developing as a leader. He has such a good grasp of Coach Canales and Brad Idzik's offense. He's just getting better every single day. So we're obviously really excited about him and the team and the direction that we're headed.
1: Well, there's no doubt about where, you know, the arrow is trending. Certainly since right at the outset of, you know, your and Coach Canales' relationship with him, there was a benching. There was a sit down from which, you know, he has clearly come back. And there was even a conversation, could he even continue in your organization when that happened? That was on us in the media, not what you were saying, obviously, internally. Yeah. But the point is, though, is that the arrow is trending up. And where does he feel, do you think? Do you need to talk with him about not extending him after year three, when somebody in a first round, first overall position usually expects that to happen? Or somebody who clearly is a face of a franchise gets this deal in the NFL after 3 years? Do you have to talk with him as to why he currently doesn't have it?
2: Yeah, I mean, we always do a great job of communicating with all our players, not just Bryce. And Bryce knows where we stand with him, and he feels the same way about us. Again, I think, you know, when and if a deal gets done, you know, it's one of those things where he knows we feel great about him. He feels great about where we're headed. So We'll get something done at the right time.
1: Okay. So last one for you on this. I'll just put a fine point on it. Is this a prove it situation? Do you think, Dan? Would you say that?
2: Bryce, I think everybody on our roster has to prove every single day, you know, their value and worth. And everybody knows that in this building, that you have to, you know, go work and go earn everything. But yeah, Bryce, you know, in terms of him having to earn it, you know, everybody on the roster has to earn it. And again, he's headed in the right direction. We feel great about him. And again, we'll get it done at the right time.
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10: One of them is actually in the room where it's like he's mad at the team. He's so mad at the team for trading Micah Parsons, yet he bought two visors from the Cowboys store in honor of the head coach, Brian Schottenheimer. So I actually find them entertaining nowadays.
11: Who would that person be?
10: That would be one Bubba Paragon.
12: That's right. Big
11: Hello,
12: dog Bubba.
10: Yeah, he's in the room.
12: Yes, he is. Looking as

0: So if the Cowboys are not anywhere in your list, who's number one, E-Dog?
1: All right, so number one on my list actually kind of goes to what we've been talking about just about all day here. Uh-huh. My number one is LeBron fans. You can't escape them, man. On the internet, it's exhausting all the arguments. It's never LeBron's fault.
0: Oh, that's
1: so
0: great.
1: For me, it's LeBron fans.
0: That's fantastic. Shannon Penn, who's number one on your list of a most obnoxious fan base. Although it's going to be hard to top.
2: Oh, it's going to be hard to top. But if we're going to talk LeBron James and LeBron James fans, there's only one fan base that can top it, because we know LeBron James and his fan base can't be number one. Okay. So my number one is Michael Jordan fans. Michael Jordan fans. Not Michael Jordan stands. Number one on the list. No matter what. It could be raining outside. It don't matter. Look, Michael Jordan's still playing. It'll be a sunny day. Like, it don't matter what happens on the court. If you listen to Jordan fans, you would have thought he never missed a shot in his life. He made every play. He made every dunk. He made every shot. He made every good movie. Every Jordan was a good shoe. If you listen to Jordan fans, like, he did Mike. Everything right. Everything was perfect.
3: I want to be like
2: Mike. I'm going Michael Jordan stands number one.
0: That's fantastic. I almost want to break this tie involving the three of them, but I'm not going to do that, because for me, living in New York all these years, Yankees fans, most obnoxious fan base. It's not even close, in my opinion. Red Sox fans are getting close, man, because they're becoming insufferable. But Yankees fans, from the time I was a kid growing up in New York till right now, believe me, I think they've invented the word obnoxious. When it comes to a Yankees fan base, male, female, young, old, nationality, internationality, obnoxious everywhere, involving their fandom from the boys from the Boogie Down. So I got Yankees fans, not Shannon Penn and E-Dog Eric Handman.
3: Well, no, from your side of things, it wasn't too long ago.
0: Uh-huh.
3: Two Yankee fans
0: That's true.
3: Let me know before we got off air.
0: That's true.
3: After the break, hey, you know the Braves lost.
0: Uh-huh.
3: You know the Yankees won. You know who the best team in Major League Baseball is? Only for the next day for the Braves to reclaim that title. And I made sure I came into that production meeting because I was not on the show at that day.
0: Boy, I purposely came
3: into the production meeting to let E-Dog and Shannon know that the Yankees were no longer the best team in baseball.
1: It lasted like 2.5-3 hours, I think.
0: Exactly.
3: That's it.
0: Not even.
3: Literally.
0: Not even. So Christine Lisi, our sports and anchor goddess, has to break the tie early. Usually it doesn't happen this early.
1: Yankee fan Christine Lisi.
0: I understand that. I know it. I know it when I speak. There are outliers to every obnoxious fan base. She happens to be one of them. But Christine Lisi, HD, says Cowboys fans. E-Dog says LeBron fans. Shannon says Michael Jordan fans. I say Yankee fans. Most obnoxious fan base, Miss Christine Lisi, break the tie.
4: I gotta say, Shannon's
0: yeah, that was great.
4: Making of his case impressed me. So I gotta go with Shannon on this one. That made me laugh. Like, that was hilarious.
0: Both made me laugh between Shannon and E-Dog.
4: Yes.
0: Both
4: I wouldn't have even
0: laugh.
4: Thought of either of that, but that was excellent.
0: So the number
3: and,
0: one
3: and I'm one of those Michael Jordan obnoxious fans.
0: Yeah, as a Knicks fan, I respect Michael Jordan. I can't just be a Michael Jordan fan when he tortured my team all these years. So Michael Jordan stands, Michael Jordan fans, the number one obnoxious fan base.
5: Number two.
0: E-Dog, who's number two in your list?
1: I mean, if Michael Jordan stands, they're going to be number one. Uh-huh. Look, Michael Jordan stands don't know how the internet works. All right? LeBron fans do. Yes. And they're all over. So it's LeBron fans.
0: Shannon Penn, who's number two?
2: All right. There's a strong, strong, very strong case for the Dallas Cowboys to be number two.
0: Okay.
2: Absolutely. Mm-hmm. And normally, typically, they would be number one on my list.
0: Right.
2: But not anymore.
0: Okay.
2: So then I was thinking about it. Eagles fans, they're pretty awful.
0: They are.
2: 76ers fans, they're pretty awful.
0: Uh-oh.
2: Phillies fans, they're pretty awful.
0: Uh-huh.
2: Flyers fans, they're pretty awful. So instead of just going with one Philadelphia team, I'm going with all Philadelphia fans.
0: Wow.
2: The fans of the Eagles, the Sixers, the Flyers, doesn't matter. Phillies, I'm going with all Philadelphia fans. The only good Philadelphia fans out there are the Rocky fans. Outside of that, there's no good Philly fans. So I'm going with Philly fans.
0: So you went fictional? For a good Philadelphia fan.
2: That's the only one.
0: Hero.
2: That's the only one they got.
0: But
2: I'm going Philly fans, number two on my list.
0: Okay. I hate to do this, but New York fans are obnoxious of all teams. They really, really are. I don't care if it's Knicks. I don't care if it's Mets. I don't care if it's Giants. Come on. Devin Kane, one of our guys who used to work on the show, is waving his hand. He's definitely the obnoxious Giants fan.
3: Yes.
0: Always trying to find a good chip lollipop. Believe me, a native New Yorker, of which I'm proud to be, all of the fans of our teams, we're obnoxious. They were obnoxious New York Cosmos fans when they played soccer in the North American Soccer League. Like, how can you be an obnoxious fan base when the team just got here? So I got New York fans. That's number two on my list, HD.
3: Well, Freddie, this is going to be pretty easy for me.
0: Uh-huh.
3: Let's go ahead and shut number two on down. I'm

0: Well, with New York fans as well.
1: It has to be.
0: It has to be, especially because I just received it from all New York Knicks fans.
1: It has to be.
0: I just heard it from Yankees fans.
1: And believe me, I'm one of those obnoxious Knicks fans because I'm tired of people.
2: It's harder with New York, though, because you have so many different teams.
3: And different types of fans. I'm doing Philly because you can essentially group them in the same thing.
4: That's fine.
3: You can't do the same with New York fans because Knicks fan is different from a Yankee fan, which is different from an Islander fan, which is different than a Mets fan.
4: But the obnoxiousness goes around.
3: The level of obnoxiousness between a Yankee fan and a Mets fan are totally different.
4: But it's still obnoxious, no matter what.
0: A New York Mets fan tell me I was delusional the other day because I said the Yankees were the second best team in baseball and the Braves were the first. They told me I was delusional. Mm-hmm. Think about that.
1: I understand. Like I said, as a native New Yorker, that's what I'm talking about being obnoxious.
2: I have Philly fan friends, though, that have told me that Jalen Hurts is not only the perfect quarterback for the Eagles, but that he is the only quarterback for the Eagles that would have won a Super Bowl. In the hypothetical where Josh Allen was the quarterback, they said no, they wouldn't have won a Super Bowl.
4: We'll put it this way.
2: The Philly fans, to me, are way more annoying. But that's because I am a New York fan, so I guess that's the case.
1: Put it this way. That's not obnoxious. That's just stupid. What they had to say.
0: I'll say that out loud.
1: That's SOS. That's SOD. Stuck on duplicity.
2: I'm going Philly fans. You know what? LeBron fans are annoying, but Philly fans, they're right up there with them. So we got a little Lisi.
0: We got a tiebreaker.
1: No, we don't. Eric said LeBron fans. Oh, you guys
2: switching? I'm changing to Philly fans. I got to stand for my New York fan base right now.
1: I'm standing for my New York fan base. I'm calling them out for who they are, and I'm one of those fan bases. So Christine Lisi, number two, we got Philly fans from Shannon E-Dog.
2: If it was just the Knicks, I'd be all for it, but...
1: Let's see, that's because you're a Nets fan. And they used to play in New Jersey. That don't even count.
2: Yeah, we don't deserve to be on this list, but it would count as New York.
1: And that's why I'm being an obnoxious New York fan. We cast aside your team that's in Brooklyn now.
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3: He's up there. 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
3: Yeah. Yeah.
4: All right.
3: Yeah.
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3: Yeah.
4: For a season or two. And be the third, fourth option, and just shoot a ton of threes. And on some nights, you're the number one option. Jaylen, I'm not saying he's going to go in Rookie of the Year, but
3: Jalen Brunson from the New York Knicks. It was at Villanova.
4: And that's actually a pretty good comp. Christian Anderson could be that because Jalen Brunson's a small guy.
3: Yeah, and he just gets the ball to the right guy, and then if he's probably open, he'll shoot it and make it. Sometimes.
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3: Yeah.
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3: Probably not going to be here next year.
4: Okay. You're still putting that probably in there.
3: I mean, it's...
4: Christian Anderson's going to... Here, I'll just say 100%. Christian Anderson is good. This is just me, Rob Bro. I'm marking the time, 10:53. Can we all just stop hee-hawing around about it? Christian Anderson is going to the NBA draft.
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0: This is the Baseball Tonight podcast for Friday, May 15th, 2026, presented to you by La Quinta by Wyndham. Tonight, La Quinta, tomorrow you shine. I'm Buster Olney. Kenny Ligon is filling in for Taylor Schwenk again today. And on the show today, we'll be talking with Chris Getz, head of baseball operations for the Chicago White Sox, about his team's remarkable start, Munetaka Murakami, and about the Pope. That's Sarah Langs' notes. But first, let's talk to Jorge Castillo of ESPN.com. Jorge Castillo covers baseball for ESPN, and he's part of the New York chapter of baseball writers. Jorge, how you doing?
1: I'm doing well, Buster. How are you?
0: Good. So the reason why I mentioned that is that when we get to award season, what happens in every chapter, as you well know, is that two writers are picked from the group to cast ballots. Now, you are relatively new to the New York chapter, so I suspect that you don't have a vote in the National League Cy Young Award this year. Is that correct?
1: I haven't been told anything, so I doubt it, yeah.
0: Okay. I think that what you need to do is light a candle every night and ask to be not get that vote. Does that one?
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0: I'm just watching these guys pitch in the last week. You wonder by the time we get to the end of the year what these numbers are going to look like. What are you seeing in this trio?
1: It's the best trio in baseball. I mean, I was there on opening day at Citi Field when Paul Skenes didn't survive the first inning. Was charged with 5 runs in that first inning because O'Neill Cruz misplayed 2 balls in center field. Since then, a 1.09 ERA in 8 starts. He's flirted with a no-hitter in the last 2 outings. Hasn't walked a batter going back to April 13th.
0: And Buster, a month without walking a hitter. I just want to reiterate that. Go ahead.
1: Yeah, and I just took a lot of courage, Buster. Please hold your applause. But I picked Paul Skenes to be my NL Cy Young Award winner.
0: And you were out on a limb. Way to go.
1: Yeah. the courage that took. And it's looking good. The problem is that Mizorowski's basically unhittable. I mean, he threw 49 pitches at least 100 miles an hour on Wednesday. The guy has thrown 233 100 mile an hour or better pitches this year. The rest of baseball starting pitchers, 144. He's dominant. I mean, the guy's throwing 103, 104 miles an hour. And then you got Shohei Ohtani, who when Shohei Ohtani wants to do something, he almost always does it. And this year, it's very obvious that he wants to win a Cy Young Award. 2 years ago, he wanted to go 50-50 because he wasn't pitching. He went 50-50. He has a 0.82 ERA. He's looked great. Now, it's a matter of, for me, when it comes to Cy Young, I'm really into, it's very important to me, how many innings are these guys going to throw? I thought Zach Wheeler should have won that Cy Young Award over Corbin Burns in 21 just because he threw more and was super effective. Ohtani's at 44 innings so far. Skenes is at 50. Mizorowski at 51. And I just wonder with Ohtani's his workload. We've seen that become a story here. Him trying to do the two-way thing and struggling at the plate. I wonder how the Dodgers will, moving forward with Ohtani, how will they handle him as he tries to do something that we've never seen before, a two-way player winning the Cy Young Award.
0: Well, it's funny that you cast it that way. Like, you're like, how will the Dodgers handle him? I think you would agree with me. It's what Shohei Ohtani wants to do. If he says to the, and I'm just making this up, okay? There's no indication that he would do this. But if he went to them today and said, you know what? I'm just going to bag the DH thing for a while. I'm going to focus on pitching. Like, I want to go to every 5 days. The Dodgers would do it. If he said to them, I want to stay in the lineup most days, they would do that too. If he said to them, I don't want to pitch the day before I pitch, or I want to DH the day before I pitch, and then the day I pitch, then they would do that. Whatever Ohtani wants, he gets in his schedule, yes?
1: That has been the case. I wonder if this year it could change a little bit. I wonder if the Dodgers... on paper, this lineup is supposed to be unbelievable. They have stars, future Hall of Famers up and down this lineup. It has not, the offense has been struggling now for the better part of 2-3 weeks. And Ohtani's just not been Ohtani at the plate. And then on the starting rotation side, Glasnow just goes on the injured list. Blake Snell just comes off the injured list. That group hasn't necessarily been what we expected either. Yamamoto has not been quite himself. Ohtani's actually been needed in that rotation, but he's also needed right now, unbelievably to me, in that lineup. So I'll be interested in seeing if the Dodgers do put up some resistance and say, hey, actually, you know what, Shohei? We're going to do this. And we know you want to do both. And we know you had your ambition and your goals. But for the Dodgers to win the World Series this year, this is the best course. It's going to be fascinating. It's a fascinating storyline this year.
0: I should mention Mason Miller also in the Cy Young Award conversation. You know, he's having arguably the best season ever for reliever. He's the backbone of the Padres' success. So he'll be in there. But I think for the sake of this conversation, we'll focus on the three starting pitchers. And what Ohtani's doing this year, to me, is amazing. To see him maintain the feel for six pitches while he's generally serving as an everyday DH, that's incredible to me, okay? But I would say this, when somebody gets a hit off Ohtani, I'm not surprised. Like, it's not, doesn't seem like that unusual. Guys will get good swings against him. They might actually score some runs against him. I've got to the point with the other two guys where when someone gets a hit off Skeens, off Mizorowski, like, I'm surprised. Like, Skeens' dominance in his last two starts was staggering. I can't remember, you know, Pedro Martinez might be the closest thing that I'm seeing to what we're seeing in Skeens right now with how he's good. And you mentioned Mizorowski. I tweeted out today that he's going Mach 3, right? Well, 103, when no one else is doing that on a more consistent basis. I get the feeling because of volume issue that those two guys might have an advantage by the end of the year. But here's Ohtani's, I think, advantage in this race is that he's more popular. And I don't think it's a huge factor, but I think that when the narratives, writers, I think we tend to look for narratives. And I do think if Ohtani is within 20 innings, if he's within 30 innings, those other guys, and his numbers are right there, because he's the greatest player we've ever seen, that's a little tiebreaker that he has in his column. Are you buying? You think I'm full of crap?
1: No, that's fair. The other thing that I would tie to this, I know we're talking about Cy Young, but MVP. How good of a hitter does Ohtani need to be, or how bad can he be, frankly, to still win an MVP? And maybe voters say, hey, if he's going to win the MVP, then I'll give Skeens or Mizorowski the Cy Young Award, right? You know, I think that's all sort of in play. I'm fascinated also by that MVP race. And, you know, does Ohtani need an 850 OPS and hit 25 home runs or 800 OPS? Like, what's the line there, the threshold, if he's going to be an elite pitcher to also win the MVP?
0: So along those lines, I kind of wonder if Mason Miller might have a better chance for MVP than Cy Young Award. Because especially in this year when we're seeing bullpen meltdowns all over the place, the advantage that the Padres have in the ninth inning is so extraordinary. I wonder, and given the, you know, the number of games that Mason Miller impact, I wonder if it'd be more appropriate for him to be an MVP candidate. Are you buying that?
1: Sure. But Buster, you have more of the history sort of sense of like how unusual. I mean, that's for me, that'd be super unusual, right? A closer winning MVP, especially with Shohei Ohtani in that league. But the stuff that he's doing and the Padres, I know a lot of people have talked about this. I have no idea how they're this good. The numbers just don't add up. And like you said, they've Mason Miller and the fact that they're just winning these close games. That is a huge reason why they're this good. And Mason Miller is a huge reason why.
0: Yeah. And it's, you know, a comparable sort of in a parallel universe. When you talk to Atlanta Braves players from the 90s, they will tell you that they believe that if Mariano Rivera wore their uniform and not pinstripes, they would be the team that would have won the championships because he made that kind of difference over the course of a postseason. And maybe over the course of a regular season, Mason Miller will be that guy for the Padres. So anyway, I'm glad I don't have that vote. I would not want to be choosing between those two. Those guys would be hard.
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0: All right, let's dive in a little bit into the early trade conversations that, you know, starting to percolate a little bit. And a couple of observations that I certainly picked up. One, I don't know how many good players are going to be available. At the trade deadline last year, I had a GM say to me, man, there's just not that many good guys out there. Well, with the American League being the land of opportunity and all these teams that are in the mix, who's actually going to be a seller? Do we think that if the Red Sox, given the expectations coming into the year or within five games, that suddenly Craig Bressel is going to wave the white flag? I'm not buying it. We might have to look to the worst National League teams to be sellers. The Rockies certainly will have players. I think Mickey Moniak is a guy who's going to get some attention at the deadline. That'll be interesting. And the Mets, they do have marketable guys. When you're talking about Freddie Peralta, Clay Holmes, what do you see there?
1: The standings are just, I'm looking at the Houston Astros, right? A team that's been completely ravaged by injuries. Team that we all expected to at least compete for a playoff spot. And it's been a disaster. They're 10 games under 500. And they're 4.5 games out of a wild card spot. And it's May 14th. So maybe over the course of the next 2 months, this is a team that somehow gets back into it. Because the one name that I am fascinated by, if they are out of this, is Yordan Alvarez. Now, I would not trade him. You know, he's one of the best hitters in baseball. Obviously, he's under contract through the through the 2028 season. And to me, could you get a Juan Soto-esque haul for Yordan Alvarez? The way the Nationals did a few years ago, you know, getting James Wood and CJ Abrams and Mackenzie Gore and a couple other prospects. I don't see that happening, but that's the name. If you said it, Buster, there might not be a ton of, you know, big names, you know, impact players available at the deadline. Alvarez would be the most impactful player since Soto at the deadline. I do think the Astros, you know, moving on from Paredes or Christian Walker is a possibility.
0: Yeah.
1: You mentioned the Mets. I was at the game Wednesday night, last night. Juan Soto fouls a pitch off his foot, and I was like, okay, another bad break for the Mets. Hours after they placed Francisco Alvarez on the injured list with a torn meniscus. They, like you said, Freddie Peralta is an interesting piece. Clay Holmes, under the radar, has been one of the best starting pitchers in baseball this year. That experiment has gone well up in the Mets, converting him from reliever. The Mets, the second most expensive roster in baseball, one of the most expensive rosters of all time. I asked David Stearns on Monday, I believe it was, or Tuesday, at what point do you have to pivot to the future? And he said, we are not close to that point yet. So they're going to ride this out. They're going to give this a go because they have World Series expectations. And, you know, Francisco Lindor is out, Jorge Polanco is out, Luis Robert is out. So they just need to tread water for now. And the Red Sox, I don't see the Red Sox competing for a World Series for, you know, the American League pennant this year. That division is loaded. And they're six games under. Maybe they sneak into a wild card spot, but I don't know. Maybe they move on for a couple of pieces, but I don't see that happening either. I think it's a tough spot for the Red Sox.
0: So some observations about some things you're talking about. One, so much of these decisions come down to not what the GM wants, it's what the owner wants to do. Scout the owners for a moment. Steve Cohen has demonstrated he's not the crazy Artie Moreno owner where it's Dan the Torpedo's full speed ahead. 2023, Buck Showalter's last year, he waved the white flag in midseason, said, look, we're not good enough. The numbers are ugly. So that would seem to be in play. Jim Crane, the owner of the Houston Astros, has very strong feelings about how long, you know, long-term contracts. He does not give contracts out more than 6 years. Yordan Alvarez is going to get a contract of more than 6 years, becomes a free agent. Jim traded Kyle Tucker. Right? He traded Kyle Tucker a year before he became a free agent because he didn't want to pay him. So I wouldn't completely rule that out. I'm right there with you. And the Red Sox, the interesting thing about this team to me is it's a hard roster to turn over. When you really dig into it and you're thinking about what they need, offense, what do you do? Well, Wilson Contreras has 2 years left. Trevor Story, the shortstop, has 2 years left. Where else are you making changes other than maybe third base? Taylor Durbin was Craig Breslow's big acquisition in the offseason. It'd be really hard for him to blow that up. And where are you going to get offensive help if you want to do something? So there, quick, before you go, We got a couple minutes left. I want to talk to you about the Yankee situation. Anthony Volpe comes back. He's playing shortstop. Wasn't wild about his quote, I must say, when he was saying, you know, I've learned that things are out of my control and don't worry about it, which seems to infer that, you know, he didn't necessarily agree with the decision to leave in the minor leagues. And my response to Volpe, you know, would be like, dude, you can control this. Go play well. Go. You've had a get out of jail free card for 3 years. And right now, if I were representing Volpe, I'd say, go play other positions. Go play second base. Go play the outfield a little bit. Go down the minor. Ask the Yankees if you can do that, because that's what Caballero's done. And Caballero's put himself in this great position, compete for that spot. And the other thought about the Yankees pre-trade deadline, I think the next 40 games is going to be really important for Jazz Chisholm, because he's an impending free agent. If he doesn't start playing better, you know what? Maybe they flip him at the deadline and get somebody else to come in there and play second base. Give me your thoughts on those.
1: The one thing that really stood out to me was when the Yankees placed Jose Caballero on the injured list. Jose Caballero played so well that The Yankees finally moved off the idea of having Volpe be their starting shortstop after 3 years. Volpe, you know, here in New York, the Yankees were hearing it from everywhere that Volpe, you know, hasn't been good enough. He regressed last year offensively and defensively playing through that shoulder injury, even though he said that that didn't really impact him. Going into this year, mid-April, Brian Cashman on the record told reporters in Tampa that Volpe was going to be the starting shortstop when he returned. And then Caballero, that series took off. And the one thing that stood out to me when the Yankees placed Caballero on the injured list with that broken finger and activated Anthony Volpe in Baltimore was Aaron Boone said, oh no, this is Jose Caballero's job when he comes back. And that stood out to me. You know, he could have just said, hey, we'll see how this goes, you know, over the next, you know, 10, 14 days and we'll reevaluate. You know, it's within his prerogative to do that. He did not do that. And I do think it's interesting that Volpe just has not shown yet that he's willing to play other positions.
0: Do players it! Can only make it better!
1: Over the last decade, players for years across baseball have made a career out of just being able to play different positions. Chris Taylor, Kike Hernandez, Ben Zobrist,
0: Brendan Donovan.
1: Guys have made money. They've made careers by just saying, hey, I'll be a utility player. It takes some, you know, you got to swallow your pride a bit, but why not? The Yankees could use, maybe if Anthony Volpe says, hey, I'll play second base, maybe he's the solution at second base. With Jazz Chisholm about to be a free agent. And the fact of the matter is George Lombard is coming. And George Lombard is going to be the starting shortstop for this team eventually, in my opinion, unless something happens here. He's a great defender from all accounts. He's hitting the ball in the minors. He's going to be the starting shortstop of the future. It doesn't seem like Anthony Volpe is going to be that guy moving forward. So this is a super fascinating, all of this. You know, Jazz Chisholm struggling. He came in here with a goal of, into the season, saying his goal was 50-50. And he's been one of the worst hitters in baseball so far this year. And it's an interesting dynamic for a team that is 10 games over 500, best starting rotation in baseball, even though Max Fried left the game the other day with an elbow injury. He said it's not too serious. Aaron Judge, Ben Rice, I think this is a class of the American League.
0: All right. Jorge, thanks for doing this.
1: Thank you, Buster.
0: Chris Getz is the vice president and general manager of the Chicago White Sox, and he joins us now. Chris, how you doing?
2: I'm doing great, Buster. How are you?
0: Yeah, you're doing great. You're at 500. You come back. We're all talking about whether or not when the season ends, the White Sox are going to be in the 16 playoff field. You are as of today, so off to a good start. What's this experience like so far?
2: Well, honestly, just not really used to it. It's been a while since I've had this feeling, this level of consistency. And so it does feel good. And you know what? Like you think about the fans, right? And we felt it a little bit last year in the second half. And I mean, I'm not surprised because, you know, whether I played here in the office here, an opponent, I just knew this fan base. Once they can grab a hold of something that they feel like can be believed in, they'll be there. And they've shown up. They have. And so I feel good about certainly that. And then, you know, you look at Will and the consistency that he's brought to the table since we hired him, continued to add staff, support staff. And then, of course, the players, they're feeding off of each other. you know, they're playing well. I think, you know, for any young player that comes up to the big leagues, it's one of those, I think I can play here, and that eventually when they perform, they know that they can play here. And it's same thing. I think we can win. Now it's, I know we can win. And that competitiveness and that confidence showing up on a daily basis has happened more than it has in the past. We don't take anything for granted. We know that, you know, there's an ebb and flow to every season, but we feel like we're, you know, we go into every series with a chance to win that series. And that's really the mindset right now.
0: So one of the things that's pretty clear when you watch your guys play, kind of like with the Blue Jays during last October, is first off, super fun team to watch. And the players really enjoy each other. And I can't remember which player it was, but he talked about how there's that feeling in the group that everyone's playing for each other. Tell me where you think that culture comes from, knowing the guys in your clubhouse.
2: Well, it's something that you, I think any general manager or anyone in baseball, you want to cultivate that. You want that. We know that that's important. You know, I can't say that, you know, there's one tangible thing that you point to. You know, there is this, you know, selfless leadership in a clubhouse, starts with Will. You know, and also like myself, I think that, you know, how I carry myself, the support that I need to provide the staff and the players. And I think that begins to kind of bleed throughout the organization in a positive way.
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9: Hello again, baseball fans. The next question comes to us from another baseball coach who asked about a play that happened in his game. So here's the play. With runners on first and third and no outs, the batter hits a fly ball to right field and the fielder makes the catch and throws the ball back into the infield. In the course of running to first base, the batter runner makes contact with the first baseman who's going back to the bag at first to catch the throw from the right fielder. So what do you have? Well, once the batter runner is retired by the catch in right field, the onus is on the batter runner to avoid interfering with any player still involved in making a play on an active play. When the batter runner makes contact with the first baseman, he has committed interference on the play. But with the batter runner already out, then who is out? By rule, on a play in which an interference is called, an out must be recorded. So by rule, one of the previous base runners has to be out at this point. And by rule, the runner who would be out would be the runner closest to home. Thus, the runner on third base would be declared out to satisfy the interference by the batter runner who is already out. So the result of the play is two outs with a runner remaining at first base and the next batter up to the plate. So there you go. The key to remember is that no matter what, when interference is called, an out has to be recorded, even if the infraction is committed by a player who's already out. So for the Double T Sports Network, I'm the official, Chris Snead.
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1: We have a huge Game 6 in Cleveland between the Pistons and Cavs.
2: 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No. Offensive rebound. Durant put back in.
1: The Spurs try to get to the conference finals for the first time in 9 years.
3: Champagne looks to screen. Driving left now down the lane. Fox to the rim. Lays it up and in.
1: We have the latest from day two of the PGA Championship.
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5: Grisham back toward the track. At the wall. Gone. Juan Soto goes deep to left.
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6: SportsCenter All Night, ESPN Radio and the ESPN app, SiriusXM Channel 80. Going into Friday, we had six teams left in the NBA playoffs, two teams already advancing into the conference finals, and with four left, trying to cut it down to two. With two game sixes, could we get it down to the NBA's final four? We've got a lot of baseball action to get to. We've got a big MMA bout on the horizon Saturday in LA between Ronda Rousey, Gina Carano. We've got some NFL news to get to, but we begin in Minnesota.
2: The Spurs are a win away from the conference finals, up three games to two after a 126-97 win over the T-Wolves.
7: At the end of the day, man, it's another basketball game. So you come out, put your boots on, and get ready to go to war.
6: Friday night, game six, San Antonio Spurs taking on the Minnesota Timberwolves, the two seed and the six seed. Spurs up three games to two in the series. They're looking to move on to the conference finals for the first time since the 2017 season. Of course, the first time in the Victor Wembanyama era. Spurs 16-3 in their franchise's history in series, in best of seven series, when they hold a 3-2 series lead. Wolves, meanwhile, just 1-3 in series when they trail 3-2 with their only win coming into 2024 West Semis against Denver. So, Minnesota hosting San Antonio, trying to stave off elimination. But San Antonio looking to the big fella for a lot of early action.
3: Bryant, chest pass at the other end to Castle between the rings. Works off the ball screen. Goes a no-look inside to a rolling Wembanyama, who scores literally from behind the window.
8: The way that he can contort his body, and more importantly, catch everything that they throw at him, and then the awareness to know where the rim is. He makes some of the most difficult shots, especially considering where his body positioning is on the floor.
6: Sean Kelly and on ESPN Radio, 43-27 Spurs at that point. The Spurs kept putting it on the Timberwolves in the second quarter, this time from downtown from Julian Champagne.
3: Wembanyama out the screen on the ball for Castle, now sinks away. Castle against Conley. Castle to the right side of the lane. Turns, jump pass to Vassell. Touch it, corner left. Champagne for three. Got it with 5.4 left.
8: Champagne was able to hesitate but still get that one to go.
6: That gave the Spurs a 25-point lead in the second quarter. Fast forward to the third quarter. More San Antonio and more from Wemby.
3: Weaver for Edwards. Catches wing right. Drives. Floats it at the rim. Missed it. Rebounded by Wembanyama. Fox up the floor to Wembanyama, who slashed the right wing. Now attacks the rim and reaches up the score. And a very early timeout by Chris Finch in Minnesota as it's become 81-63.
6: And the Timberwolves kept on reeling. We move to the fourth quarter now, and Victor Wembanyama with an exclamation point to put this game on ice.
3: Champagne in transition. Catches wing left, throws it into Wemby, and he dunks it with two hands. Timeout, Chris Finch. Largest lead now for San Antonio, up 30, and they're starting to head into the night here in Minneapolis.
8: And that may be the one that makes Chris Finch just wave the white flag.
6: And that it did. A 30-point lead at that point, 120-90. Spurs go on to win it by a final, 139-109 over the Wolves in Game 6. They win the series 4-2. Wemby with 19 points and 6 rebounds. Stephon Castle with a game-high 32 points in the win at 11 rebounds and 6 assists as well. All five Spurs starters reached double figures to pick up the win. Castle on NBA on Amazon Prime with Cassidy Hubbard.
9: As he gets a dap up from Naz Reid, Steph, a wire-to-wire win, dominant from the jump. I mean, 14 of your 32 came in the first quarter alone. What did you like most about how you guys came out and closed this series out?
10: I just think our energy and our attention to detail was probably the best it's been all series. So when we're playing like that on defense, it makes offense for us very easy.
9: so much conversation around this team about the playoff inexperience and maybe being ahead of schedule, but what does making the Western Conference Finals say what really matters to the success of this team?
10: Yeah, I mean, we don't really care about the outside noise. I mean, we knew that we were ahead of schedule probably in December of this year, last year. So, I mean, just coming into every game with a lot of confidence and just focusing on us and trying to win basketball games.
9: And waiting for you guys in the Western Conference Finals, OKC, a team that you guys beat had a 4-1 record in the regular season. How do you balance the confidence of those matchups while also understanding that the playoffs are a different challenge altogether?
10: Yeah, I mean, we're not even thinking about that right now. I mean, the games ahead are totally different games. You know, they're rolling right now. They've won 8 straight, so they're a defending champs. We know it's going to be tough to knock them off, but I think we're pretty confident we could do it.
6: Stephon Castle with Cassidy Hubbard on NBA on Prime. Again, as the Spurs win at 139-109. As for the losing head coach, Chris Finch, he expressed his emotions at the postgame press conference on seeing the season come to an end.
11: Yeah, I mean, obviously, you know, disappointed in the results. You know, certainly the margin of victories kind of are a little tough to take. For the most part, I thought, you know, guys fought, but we just couldn't complete plays on both ends of the floor at times.
6: And more from Finch on taking the blame for the Spurs' hot start.
11: I mean, I'll take the blame for the start of the game. We flipped the matchups around, and, you know, we tried to do some things there to maybe slow down their start. But it allowed Castle to get hot early. That certainly wasn't the plan, even though that we knew we would be giving up some clean looks to them. But that's on me.
6: The struggles for Minnesota. Anthony Edwards, 24 points on just 9 of 26 shooting from the field. Ayo Dosunmu just with 10 points in the game. Rudy Gobert did not score and finished with just 3 rebounds. Again, as the Spurs beat the Timberwolves in Game 6, 139-109 over the Timberwolves and moving on to the Western Conference Finals to take on the Oklahoma City Thunder. Game 1 of the West Finals is on Monday in Oklahoma City.
2: Somebody's finally going to get a road win here in this series. And the Pistons fans leaving dejectedly.
12: I thought we did a lot of good things tonight to put us in position to win. Just didn't close the game.
13: I expect our guys to be ready mentally and, you know, bring this thing back here.
6: Meanwhile, in the Eastern Conference, while the Thunder await the Spurs, the New York Knicks went into Friday, waiting for the winner of the Cavs and Pistons in the Eastern Conference Finals. Game 6 from Cleveland. It's been an even series scoring-wise, with both teams scoring exactly 543 points in the series going into Game 6. Cavs up 3-2, trying to close that at home. Cavs as a franchise, 9-1 in best-of-seven series when they win a Game 5 with the series tied 2-2, but their only loss was in the 0-6 East semis against the Detroit Pistons. Cavs looking to return to the conference finals for the first time since 2018. We'll pick up the action in the second quarter. Detroit in control thanks to Cade Cunningham.
2: Inbounds to Cunningham. Gets it to Sasser on the left. Lights it up for 3 off the back iron. Miss. Rebound tipped and Detroit controls. Reed out to Cunningham. Right side triple and that one goes down.
14: I like the timeout by Kenny Atkinson. He's going over to complain to Zach Zarba, but his team right now is out of sorts.
6: Mark Kestisher, PJ Carlissimo on ESPN Radio. Cunningham puts Detroit up 11 with that 3, but Cleveland trying to chip away and work their way back into this. Donovan Mitchell doing it on the defensive end against Cade Cunningham.
2: Cade Cunningham, 16 points working pass. Tipped away by Mitchell. He's in the clear. Donovan Mitchell throws it down. Jackhammer two-hander.
14: Ditto what we said. That's 10 turnovers for Detroit.
6: Closes the gap to within 4. We move to the second half, and Marcus Sasser trying to put Detroit in front big.
2: There's Mitchell at the top, fakes right, crosses left, bounce down low, Mobley goes up and stuffs it. Or did he miss it?
14: Missed it.
2: Missed it off the rim. Here's Sasser the other way, floats it up and in at the horn. I don't know how Mobley missed that one. And Sasser got another bucket right before the third quarter clock expired. And Detroit on that bucket takes its biggest lead of Game 6, up 14, headed to the fourth.
6: Sasser had 9 points off the bench on 4 of 5 shooting in just 18 minutes of action. 14-point lead for Detroit going into the fourth quarter, and Jalen Duren puts this one on ice for the Pistons.
2: Outside it goes on a fresh 14 to Harris. Reload Duren, gets behind Allen, spins! runs and scores. A redemptive game six for Jalen Duren.
14: Boy, it's taken a long time, but Jalen Duren has really showed up for Detroit.
6: Duren with 15 points and 7 of 10 shooting. Pistons cruise at the end to win it 115-94 to force a game 7 back in Detroit on Sunday. It'll be right here on ESPN Radio. Pistons 5-0 all time in game 7. Cade Cunningham 21 points and 8 assists, including 5 of 10 from 3. Cunningham on Amazon Prime.
9: Cade, you guys fight off elimination again. We've seen this before. Why is this team responding when backed against the wall?
15: I mean, we're just playing our brand of basketball. Coming out, competing, trying to execute our system to the best of our ability. And we're together. We stick together through everything, so it's a great win for us.
9: You stick together. You told me these playoffs are about enjoying the moment. Well, now you got another game 7 in your building. What are you looking forward to about Sunday?
15: The energy, the opportunity. Just getting back to the city and having an opportunity to, do something special, win in front of our home crowd, and move on.
6: That was Cade Cunningham. Meanwhile, Pistons head coach J.B. Bickerstaff was asked in his press conference, what makes the Pistons so hard to eliminate?
16: They just don't quit. The resolve that they have, the belief that they have in one another. They just have the ability, to bounce back mentally, where they don't hang on to things, right? Like quarters don't bother them, halves don't bother them. They just move on to the next play, stay moment to moment, and try to win what's in front of them at that time. And, there's a built-in trust, and there's no insecurity in our guys' chemistry. And I think that makes a huge difference in these moments.
6: Meanwhile, Cavaliers head coach Kenny Atkinson was asked about why the Pistons were able to control this game in the second half.
17: Credit to them. They play great. Give them credit. They were the better team. Sometimes it's that simple. Hard to beat a team four times in a row in the NBA. They came out. I just give them credit. We weren't sharp. They were sharp. They shot the heck out of the ball. 16 for 36 from three, and then, 13 offensive rebounds, But really, story about them being super sharp, and we weren't. And so it happens.
6: Now let's hear for Donovan Mitchell from the Cavs, who struggled in this one. Mitchell was asked on what they need to do to win game 7.
18: Well, I can't dwell on it. I missed shots tonight. Do I think some of them were tougher shots that I could have got better? Sure. But you can say that. I can say that about every game, right? So I'm not here to look at the fact that I missed shots. It's just the overall force and impact of the game. Tonight I missed shots. I've been making them most every game this series, and tonight I didn't. So I'm not worried about that. It's more so the everything else. We missed an opportunity, but I can't do nothing. We can't do anything about it. We got to go out there and win on the road.
6: Mitchell finished with 18 points on just 6 of 20 shooting from the field. James Harden led the way for Cleveland with 23 points on 6 of 13 shooting. Game 7 of the series coming on Sunday from Detroit. We head into the final 36 holes of the PGA Championship after Friday's round 2. 82 players made the cut to head into the weekend rounds. Bryson DeChambeau not among them. The 2-time U.S. Open winner finished 7 over in 2 rounds. Meanwhile, Justin Rose was in jeopardy of missing, but he eagled the final hole to sneak ahead of the cut. Maverick McNealy, Alex Smalley are tied atop the leaderboard. Hearing from one of the leaders, Maverick McNealy, on what's been contributing to his success here at the major.
19: I didn't feel like I played that great. I somehow got a lot out of my game, and this is obviously new territory for me, but I am confident that it's going to go into the experience bank, and good or bad, I'm going to learn a lot from it, and really excited to test my game in ways it hasn't been tested before, and I think this is the next step for me as a professional is competing and playing well in this type of tournament.
6: Also at minus 4 through the first 2 rounds is Alex Smalley. He was asked about his performance on Friday.
20: A lot of really good moments, some not so great moments, and then a lot of just trying to keep moving forward in between. It was difficult. It was chilly this morning. The wind was up. Some of the hole locations are very difficult. They're right on the top of a crown. So, you might have a putt that goes uphill, but once it gets to the hole, it starts going downhill. So I had a couple 15 or 20 footers up the hill today.

0: that it was really just trying to lag up near around the hole and try not to let it get away from me. It was difficult. I definitely would have taken a one under today before I teed off.
1: 36 holes left in the PGA Championship. Switching to baseball, Max Fried going on the 15-day DL for the Yankees. Of course,

0: and, you know, see what ultimately that timeline leads to.
1: Meanwhile, the Subway Series getting underway in Queens. Yankees just 1-5 in their last six. Sit two games now behind Tampa in the AL East. Clay Holmes facing the Yankees for the first time since leaving them back in 2024. Has allowed two or fewer in all eight of his starts this season. Another start like that would make him just the second Mets pitcher ever to start the season with nine straight starts, allowing two or fewer. Pick up the action in the third inning. Jazz Chisholm at the plate, trying to drive in some runs for the Yanks.
2: Here's the pitch to Jazz. Swung on, hit hard. Pass the diving first baseman, Vientos. Judge scores. Here's Cody Bellinger. Jazz, digging for second. He slides head first. He is in there. A two-run double by Jazz Chisholm, and the Yankees have a 3-0 lead.
1: All right. On WFAN, meanwhile, moved to the seventh inning. Juan Soto at the plate for the Mets, with the Mets trailing 4-0, sitting on 249.
3: And now the pitch. High drive, deep center, Grisham back toward the track, at the wall, gone! Juan Soto goes deep to left, his second home run in as many days, and the Mets are on the board. A little life in the bottom of the seventh.
1: On 880 ESPN New York, Soto gets number 250, but the Yankees win it 5-2. Yankees have now won 11 series openers this season, tied for the most in baseball. Soto 1-for-3 with a homer and an RBI, and at 27 years, 202 days old, he's the youngest player to reach 250 since Albert Pujols did it back in the 2006 season. SportsCenter All Night, ESPN Radio, and the ESPN app. Coming up, more from the Diamond. Plenty of rivalry matchups going on Friday. That's coming up next. 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
1: 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Some WNBA early season action as well. We looked at all the plays and we assembled the best moments from Friday. 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
0: Number five.
1: In Arizona, Diamondbacks taking on the Rockies. Merrill Kelly looking for the rare complete game shutout. And here's the final call in Arizona Sports 98.7 FM.
4: The 1-2. Swing and a miss. He got him. And at 37 years old, Merrill Kelly fires his first ever complete game in the most unlikely of venues. 9 innings of one-run ball at Coors Field.
0: Number four.
1: The Pistons down 3-2, hoping to force a game 7 in Cleveland, and Jalen Duren's dunk in the fourth put them up for good and sends the series back to Detroit. The call on ESPN Radio.
5: Here's Cunningham, a 3. No. Offensive rebound. Duren put back in. Jalen Duren, another rebound and another 2 points.
6: First time All-Star showing just why tonight.
5: 18-point lead, matching the largest for the Pistons tonight. 2:45 to go.
0: Number three.
1: In the Battle of Missouri, the Cardinals and Royals tied at 4 in the 11. Joel Pozzo at the plate. Here's the call on Cardinals Radio Network.
7: The pitch. Pozzo swings and he hits it to right. A Redbird winner. A base hit to right. Pozzo touches first and he's going to be mobbed by his teammates as we light up the night in downtown St. Louis. Joel Pozzo with the game winner on the first pitch he saw from Steven Cruz. The Cardinals walk off the Royals in 11, 5-4.
0: Number two.
1: It's weird to say a Yastrzemski walked off the Red Sox, but that's exactly what happened in Atlanta tonight. The call on 680 The Fan.
7: Lefty set right at the belly. 1-2. Swung on, struck down towards left center field. That's down! That's down! Here comes Kim! Braves got a win! Hit the lights and say goodnight! Braves take it 3-2!
0: Number one.
1: Spencer Torkelson sent the fans home happy at Comerica Park to cap off a great sports night in Detroit. The call on 97.1 The Ticket.
8: The 2-2. Swing and drive to the gap in right center field. That ball is got the gap. Tigers win. Buehling comes home. Tigers walk off the Blue Jays.
1: We switch gears to the WNBA. Just a couple of games into the season so far. We got 2-1-1 teams squaring off with Caitlin Clark and the Fever hosting the Washington Mystics. Clark with 20 points and 5 assists in each of the Fever's first two games. Caitlin Clark, though, struggling in this one. Just 2 of 15 from the field and 11 points in the first three quarters, but heating up in the fourth. Mystics up 3. Clark looking to even things up.
9: Will it be Mitchell? Will it be Clark? Cunningham looking. First to Tynes Allen. Hand off Clark for the tie. Yeah! Caitlin Clark has tied the game with under 2 seconds left to play. 22 has done it again.
1: The call on Ion Television, so we go into the extra session. Clark with 17 fourth quarter points. She's put up, it's the most points she's put up in a quarter in her career. But in the extra session, it's Cody McMahon taking over for the Mystics.
9: Mitchell can't finish at the rim. The pure presence of Shakira Austin. And McMahon is left alone. And a big shot, Cody McMahon. Oh, what a swing. Kelsey Mitchell had a chance to put the Fever in front. And instead, it's Washington by 4.
1: That made it a 4-point game. Mystics would sneak past the Fever 104-102. Caitlin Clark in the loss finishes with 32 points. Sonia Citron scored 30 for the first time in her career. Mystics winning their first two road games of the season this season.
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5: 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No offensive rebound. Durant put back in.
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19: 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Driving left now down the lane. Fox to the rim. Lays it up and in.
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21: 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At the wall. Gone. Juan Soto goes deep to left.
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1: 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We got six teams left in the NBA playoffs entering play on Friday. And going into Friday's action with two game sixes, we could have cut it down to the NBA's Final Four. Plus, we got a lot of baseball action to get to. Tell you about the big MMA bout on the horizon coming up on Saturday in LA between Ronda Rousey, Gina Carano, the WNBA in the early stages of its season. We got highlights from that. But we begin in Minnesota.
2: The Spurs are a win away from the conference finals, up 3-2 after a 126-97 win over the T-Wolves.
4: At the end of the day, man, it's another basketball game. So you come out, put your boots on, and get ready to go to war.
1: Spurs looking to move on to the conference finals in the West for the first time since 2017 and the first time in the Victor Wembanyama era. Spurs 16-3 in franchise history in best-of-seven series when they hold a 3-2 series lead. Wolves, meanwhile, 1-3 in series when they trail 3-2 with their only win coming in the 2024 West semis against Denver. And it was all San Antonio early. Minnesota could not hold the Spurs at bay. Fast forward to late in the second quarter, Julian Champagne hitting from downtown.
22: Wembanyama out the screen on the ball for Castle, now sinks away. Castle against Conley. Castle to the right side of the lane. Turns, jump pass to Vassell, touch it corner left. Champagne for three. Got it with 5.4 left.
23: Champagne was able to hesitate but still get that one to go.
1: I mean, it's 74-59 just before the intermission. A big lead for San Antonio, and it would continue. And the big fella, Victor Wembanyama, showing, I don't need any playoff experience. I'm getting it now.
22: Weaver for Edwards, catches wing right, drives, floats it at the rim, missed it, rebounded by Wembanyama. Fox up the floor to Wembanyama, who slashed the right wing. Now attacks the rim and reaches up the score. And a very early timeout by Chris Finch in Minnesota as it's become 81-63.
1: Sean Kelly on ESPN Radio, 81-63 the score, and Victor Wembanyama would put him up even more in the fourth.
22: Champagne in transition, catches wing left, throws it into Wemby, and he dunks it with two hands. Timeout, Chris Finch, largest lead now for San Antonio, up 30, and they're starting to head into the night here in Minneapolis.
23: And that may be the one that makes Chris Finch just wave the white flag.
1: Fans heading into the night, Spurs heading into Oklahoma City for the Western Conference Finals, a dominant 139-109 win over the Wolves. Wemby with 19 points and 6 rebounds. Stephon Castle with a game-high 32 in the win. Also had 11 rebounds and 6 assists. All five Spurs starters reached double figures to pick up the win. Stephon Castle on Amazon Prime and Cassidy Huther.
24: As he gets a dap up from Naz Reid, Steph, a wire-to-wire win, dominant from the jump. I mean, 14 of your 32 came in the first quarter alone. What did you like most about how you guys came out and closed this series out?
25: I just think our energy and our attention to detail was probably the best it's been all series. So when we're playing like that on defense, it makes offense for us very easy.
24: So much conversation around this team about the playoff inexperience and maybe being ahead of schedule, but what does making the Western Conference Finals say, what really matters to the success of this team?
25: Yeah, I mean, we don't really care about the outside noise. I mean, we knew that we were ahead of schedule probably in December of this year, last year. So, I mean, just coming into every game with a lot of confidence and just focusing on us and trying to win basketball games.
24: And waiting for you guys in the Western Conference Finals, OKC, a team that you guys beat had a 4-1 record in the regular season. How do you balance the confidence of those matchups while also understanding that the playoffs are a different challenge altogether?
25: Yeah, I mean, we're not even thinking about that right now. I mean, the games ahead are totally different games. You know, they're rolling right now. They've won 8 straight, so they're defending champs. We know it's going to be tough to knock them off, but I think we're pretty confident we could do it.
1: That was Stephon Castle with Cassidy Hubbard on Amazon Prime. Let's hear from the Spurs in the press conference. Let's hear from Victor Wembanyama and the feeling of advancing to his first ever Western Conference Final.
26: It's great. Shows that we already gained a little bit of experience from our short playoff time. Feel like we put ourselves in the best conditions. Simple as that.
1: And with a big 32-point effort, Stephon Castle impressed many in Game 6, including his head coach, Mitch Johnson.
27: He's pretty damn good. I thought his temperament and disposition led to him having the right approach and playing the right way. And we have a few guys on our team that are just that talented that when they do that, they take over at times. The talent pops. They get to just have fun.
1: As for the Minnesota Timberwolves, they're going home yet again. Chris Finch, their head coach, was asked about his emotions on seeing the season come to an end.
3: Yeah, I mean, obviously, you know, disappointed in the results. You know, certainly the margin of victories are a little tough to take. For the most part, I thought, you know, guys fought, but we just couldn't complete plays on both ends of the floor at times.
1: Timberwolves now fall to 4-5 in games facing elimination under Chris Finch. They were 4-9 in those games in franchise history prior to his hire in 2020. Meanwhile, De'Aaron Fox also added 21 points, 9 assists on 8 of 10 shooting from the field. Again, Victor Wembanyama, 19 points, 6 rebounds, and 3 blocks. He joins David Robinson as the only player since the blocks were first tracked in 1974 with 200 points, 100 rebounds, and 40 blocks through his first 10 career playoff games. In the loss, Anthony Edwards with 24 points, 3 steals, 19 of those 24, though, in the first half. So the Spurs take on the Thunder in the Western Conference Finals. Game 1 of the West Finals is on Monday in Oklahoma City.
6: Somebody's finally going to get a road win here in this series. And the Pistons fans leaving dejectedly.
7: I thought we did a lot of good things tonight to put us in position to win. Just didn't close the game.
8: I expect our guys to be ready mentally and, you know, bring this thing back here.
1: Meanwhile, while the Spurs and Oklahoma City Thunder get ready for the Western Conference Finals coming up on Monday, the New York Knicks win into Friday, waiting for the winner of the Cavs and Pistons in the Eastern Conference Finals. Game 6 from Cleveland. It's been an even series. In fact, so even that both teams have scored 543 points exactly in the series. Cavs up 3-2 trying to close out at home. Cavs as a franchise 9-1 at a best of 7 when they win a game 5 with the series tied 2-2. Cavs looking for return to the conference finals for the first time since 2018, but the Detroit Pistons had other ideas thanks to Cade Cunningham.
5: Inbounds to Cunningham, gets it to Sasser on the left, lights it up for 3 off the back iron, miss, rebound tipped, and Detroit controls. Reed out to Cunningham, right side triple, and that one goes down.
9: I like the timeout by Kenny Atkinson. He's going over to complain to Zach Zarba, but his team right now is out of sorts.
1: That made it 11 on ESPN Radio. Mark Hestischer on the call. Later in the second quarter, Donovan Mitchell trying to chip the lead away for the Cavs.
5: Cade Cunningham, 16 points working pass, tipped away by Mitchell. He's in the clear. Donovan Mitchell throws it down. Jackhammer two-hander.
9: Ditto what we said. That's 10 turnovers for Detroit.
1: And that turnover closed the gap to within 4. So we go to the third quarter. Detroit starting to reestablish control thanks to Marcus Sasser at the end of the third quarter.
5: Here's Mitchell at the top, fakes right, crosses left, bounce down low, Mobley goes up and stuffs it. Or did he miss it?
9: Missed it.
5: Missed it off the rim. Here's Sasser the other way, floats it up and in at the horn. I don't know how Mobley missed that one. And Sasser got another bucket right before the third quarter clock expired. And Detroit on that bucket takes its biggest lead of game 6, up 14 headed to the fourth.
1: Up 14, 84-70 at that point. We move to the fourth quarter, and Jalen Duren puts this one on ice.
5: Outside it goes on a fresh 14 to Harris. Reload Duren, gets behind Allen, spins and scores. A redemptive game 6 for Jalen Duren.
9: Boy, it's taken a long time, but Jalen Duren has really showed up for Detroit.
1: That made it a 13-point lead. Pistons cruise at the end and force a Game 7 with a 115-94 win in Game 6. The series goes back to Detroit for Game 7 on Sunday on ESPN Radio. Pistons are 5-0 all-time in Game 7. Cade Cunningham, 21 points and 8 assists, including 5 of 10 from 3. Cunningham on Amazon Prime.
10: Cade, you guys fight off elimination again. We've seen this before. Why is this team responding when backed against the wall?
11: I mean, we're just playing our brand of basketball. Coming out competing, trying to execute our system to the best of our ability. And we're together. We stick together through everything, so it's a great win for us.
10: You stick together. You told me these playoffs are about enjoying the moment. Well, now you got another Game 7 in your building. What are you looking forward to about Sunday?
11: The energy, the opportunity. Just getting back to the city and having an opportunity to, you know, do something special, win in front of our home crowd, and move on.
1: Cade Cunningham on Amazon Prime. Meanwhile, Pistons head coach J.B. Bickerstaff, he was asked in the press conference what makes the Pistons so hard to eliminate in the postseason.
12: They just don't quit. You know, the resolve that they have, the belief that they have in one another, They just have the ability, you know, to bounce back mentally, where they don't hang on to things, right? Like quarters don't bother them, halves don't bother them. You know, they just move on to the next play, stay moment to moment, and try to win what's in front of them at that time. And, you know, there's a built-in trust, and there's no insecurity in our guys' chemistry. And I think that makes a huge difference in these moments.
1: As for the Cavs, they're going to have to go on the road to try to advance to the Eastern Conference Finals. Cavs head coach Kenny Atkinson said they weren't as sharp as the Pistons were.
13: Credit to them. They play great. Give them credit. They were the better team. Sometimes it's that simple. Hard to beat a team four times in a row in the NBA. They came out. I just give them credit. We weren't sharp. They were sharp. They shot the heck out of the ball. You know, 16 for 36 from three, and then, you know, 13 offensive rebounds, you know. So, but really, story about them being super sharp, and we weren't. And so it happens.
1: Donovan Mitchell struggled with his shot in Game 6, said he can't worry about his shooting performance.
14: Well, I can't dwell on it. You know what I mean? I missed shots tonight. Do I think some of them were tougher shots that I could have got better? Sure. But you can say that. I can say that about every game, right? So I'm not here to look at the fact that I missed shots. It's just the overall force and impact of the game. Tonight I missed shots. I've been making them most every game this series, and tonight I didn't. So I'm not worried about that. It's more so the everything else. Yeah, we missed an opportunity, but I can't do nothing. We can't do anything about it. We got to go out there and win on the road.
1: Again, Pistons win at 115-94. Donovan Mitchell, 6 of 20 shooting from the field, just 18 points. Game 7 coming up on Sunday from Detroit. We head into the final 36 holes of the PGA Championship after Friday's round 2. 82 players made the cut. One of them, not Bryson DeChambeau. Meanwhile, Justin Rose in jeopardy of missing. Eagled the final hole to sneak in just ahead of the cut. The leaders, we've got a tie up at the top at -4. Maverick McNealy and Alex Smalley tied atop the leaderboard. Let's hear from McNealy first on the continued success he's having at majors.
15: I didn't feel like I played that great. I somehow got a lot out of my game, and this is obviously new territory for me, but I am confident that it's going to go into the experience bank, and good or bad, I'm going to learn a lot from it, and really excited to test my game in ways it hasn't been tested before. And like, I think this is the next step for me as a professional is competing and playing well in this type of tournament.
1: As for the co-leader, Alex Smalley.
16: A lot of really good moments, some not so great moments, and then a lot of just trying to keep moving forward in between. It was difficult. It was chilly this morning. The wind was up. Some of the hole locations are very difficult. They're right on the top of a crown, so you know, you might have a putt that goes uphill, but once it gets to the hole, it starts going downhill. So I had a couple 15 or 20 footers up the hill today that I was really just trying to lag up near around the hole and try not to let it get away from me. It was difficult. I definitely would have taken a one under today before I teed off.
1: And several more players tied below them and just one stroke back. Maverick McNealy, Alex Smalley tied at -4 in the PGA Championships going into the third round on Saturday. Meanwhile, in baseball, Max Fried is going on the 15-day disabled list. The Yankees announced that on Friday. The left-hander underwent an MRI and CT scan on Thursday before being examined by Yankees team physician Chris Ahmad. The club said he'll undergo additional tests in a few weeks to determine when he can resume throwing. Yankee skipper Aaron Boone on the level of concern.
17: Kind of is what it is right now. I think in some ways good news in that, you know, ligaments in good shape and just a matter of what, you know, how the timeline's going to shake out. But I think, you know, long term feel like we're in an okay spot. So we'll just kind of listen to the body here over the next days and weeks and, you know, see what ultimately that timeline leads to.
1: The Subway Series getting underway in Queens. Yankees just 1-5 in their last 6 and sit 2 games behind Tampa in the AL East. Clay Holmes facing the Yankees for the first time since leaving them in 2024. He's allowed 2 or fewer runs in all 8 of his starts for the Mets this season. Another start like that would make him just the second Mets pitcher ever to start the season with 9 straight starts, allowing 2 or fewer. Although the Yankees did not make it easy on him. Let's pick up the action in the third inning. Top of the third inning, Jazz Chisholm at the plate.
18: Here's the pitch to Jazz. Swung on, hit hard. Past the diving first baseman, Vientos. Judge scores. Here's Cody Bellinger. Jazz, take it for second. He slides head first. He is in there. A 2-run double by Jazz Chisholm, and the Yankees have a 3-0 lead.
1: All right. On WFAN, 2 RBI double makes it 3-0 in favor of the Yankees. Move it to the bottom of the seventh. Juan Soto at the plate for the Mets with the bases empty, sitting on 249, trying to get to that magic 250 on 880 ESPN New York.
0: And now the pitch. High drive, deep center, Grisham back toward the track, at the wall, gone! Juan Soto goes deep to left, his second home run in as many days, and the Mets are on the board. A little life in the bottom of the seventh.
1: Juan Soto, 1-for-3 with a homer, and with that 250th home run, he's the youngest player to reach that mark since Albert Pujols did it at age 26 and 258 days back in 2006. Meanwhile, some injury news. Clay Holmes, 4 1/3 innings, 4 earned runs, and 8 strikeouts. He suffered a broken fibula in the fourth inning after being hit by a line drive from Spencer Jones. Yankees pick up the win 5-2. They've now won 11 series openers this season, tied for the most in Major League Baseball. SportsCenter All Night, ESPN Radio, and the ESPN app. Coming up, more from the Diamond. A lot of rivalries getting underway this weekend in interleague play. We'll get to that next. 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
1: 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Well, we had plenty of rivalry series throughout Major League Baseball getting underway on Friday. Let's get to one in the Lone Star State between Houston and Texas, the Silver Boot Series. Astros have lost four straight home series, and at the bottom of the AL West at just 17-28, hoping that Spencer Arrighetti could get them off the schneid, and did he ever. More on that in a second, but we pick up the action in the bottom of the third inning. No score. Isaac Paredes at the plate for the Astros.
2: This inning, 3-2, pitch is clubbed, left field, gone. That's the beauty of having Yordan as protection in the on-deck circle. Paredes got a cookie and shot it out of here.
1: On KBME 790 AM, 1-0 Astros at that point. Astros go up 1-0. That would be all Spencer Arrighetti would need. He takes a no-hitter into the eighth inning, ends up finishing with five strikeouts and seven and a third before Justin Foscue broke up the no-hitter in the eighth. Astros win it 2-0, allowing just one Rangers hit in the process. Astros have allowed 10 or more hits to their opponents 18 times this season. Meanwhile, the Cubs and White Sox beginning their rivalry series on the South Side. Cubs back on the winning side after breaking a four-game losing streak on Thursday with a win against the Braves. They hold the second-best record in the National League. Cubs 10-1 in their last 11 against the White Sox, but the Pale Hoes, they won five in a row going into this game, tied for their longest winning streak of the season. Pick up the action, top of the eighth inning. Cubs in control. Carson Kelly at the plate with a big swing.
3: 1-0, and a high fly ball hit to deep right center field. Racing over is Peters, and this one bounces on the track and over the wall for a ground rule double. So two runs come in, and the Cubs now up 10-4 over the White Sox here in the eighth.
1: On the Cubs radio network, Cubs would finish the win with a 10-5 victory, their second straight win. They're now 14-3 in the last 17 meetings versus the White Sox dating back to 2022. It also ends the White Sox five-game win streak. Kelly, as you heard, with a two-run double there, ends up 3-for-5 and with four RBIs for the game. Freeway series in Orange County. Halos hosting the Dodgers. Blake Snell scratched from the start for LA after making his season debut last Saturday. Angels a lowly 16-28 this season. A loss Friday would give them their second worst 45-game start in franchise history. Pick up the action. Top of the sixth inning. Already 4-0 Dodgers, and Teoscar Hernandez at the plate looking to send one out on AM 570 LA Sports.
4: One of those great defensive plays made by the Angels on Teoscar. Last time up, he swings, hits a drive, deep right center. It is heading back toward the wall. It is over the wall. That's a home run. Teoscar Hernandez with a two-run shot. He hit it off the scoreboard over the yellow line.
1: Teoscar Hernandez with his fifth home run of the year, but his first since April the 15th. He'd gone 23 games without a home run entering play on Friday. Dodgers go on to win it by a final of 6-0. Max Muncy also with a home run in the game, his 12th. That came in the fourth inning. Andy Page has 1-for-4 with a three-run homer in the fourth inning. Was hitless in his previous four games entering play on Friday. It's the third straight win following a four-game losing streak. It snaps a seven-game losing streak versus the Angels dating back to September 4th of 2024. Angels shut out for the third time this season, have lost their last four games overall. Phillies in Pittsburgh to take on the Pirates. They fell behind 6-0 early. A man on for Kyle Schwarber with the Phillies down 8-2. Schwarber hit his 19th home run of the year in the fifth inning. Up again, looking to inch the Phillies closer.
5: With a man on to the pitch, Schwarber swings, hits one in the air, center field. Cruz going back into his right. It's going to be over his head and gone. He did it again. My goodness. Opposite field, up the alley, just to the right of the 410 sign. Into the Phillies bullpen, a rocket from Kyle Schwarber. His 20th home run of the season.
1: 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Phillies still trailing by three. Phillies rallied for three in the ninth to force extra innings, so we head to the 10th. Go-ahead run already in, but the Phillies looking for more with Rafael Marchand at the plate.
5: And the pitch swung on, line towards left center. It's in for a hit. Marchand delivers. Both runners will score. Rafael Marchand, his first hit since April 25th. His first at bat in 8 days. And he's driven home two as the Phillies lead it 11-8.
1: Again on Sports Radio 94 WIP on the call. Phillies win it in extra innings, 11-9 in 10. Phillies trailed 6-0 in the third inning and come back to win it. Schwarber again with two home runs, five runs batted in, 20 home runs this season, ties the Phillies record through 45 games of a season. Schwarber with nine home runs over his last 8 games, the second most in an 8-game span in Phillies history. Bryce Harper in the game, 4-for-5 with a game-tying 2-RBI single in the ninth. It was reviewed for a home run, but it was upheld. Pirates led it 8-5 entering the top of the ninth, had won 25 straight when leading by 3. Still more to come, including more from the two NBA playoff games on Friday. That's next. 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
0: 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It's an interleague showdown in Seattle. Manny Machado and the San Diego Padres face Julio Rodriguez and the Mariners.
5: Julio Rodriguez, a two-run blast.
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10: It's Evan Cohen. 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
16: 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It just started raining. You're kidding me. Dude, it just started raining. We weren't supposed to have any weather. 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
16: 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I thought I got pooped on by a bird. 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What the heck?
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1: Well, we got a tie atop the leaderboard of the PGA Championship. Alex Smalley, Maverick McNealy go into the final 36 holes at 4-under after 36 holes in the PGA Championship. McNealy was 3-under on Friday. Smalley a 1-under 69. Chris Goddard, Hideki Matsuyama, and Stefan Jaeger among those tied at one stroke back. So it's still anyone's tournament with 36 holes to play. Both Ronda Rousey and Gina Carano have made weight for the main event for Jake Paul's Most Valuable Promotions on Saturday. Rousey weighed in at 142 pounds even, and Carano came in at 141 and one-third pounds for the 145-pound featherweight limit contest. Carano took to social media and said she had lost over 100 pounds to make weight for this fight over the last year and a half. And in the NBA, two game sixes on Friday. We'll have a game seven between the Pistons and Cavs on Sunday. That'll be on ESPN Radio. But in the West, the Wolves with their backs against the wall hosting the Spurs, trying to force a game seven, but the Spurs and Victor Wembanyama had other plans.
2: Champagne in transition. Catches wing left, throws it into Wemby, and he dunks it with two hands. Timeout, Chris Finch. Largest lead now for San Antonio, up 30, and they're starting to head into the night here in Minneapolis.
3: And that may be the one that makes Chris Finch just wave the white flag.
2: Game to the Spurs, series of the Spurs. It is a final, 139-109. The 139 points for the San Antonio Spurs, who win this series 4-2, is the third most in a playoff game in franchise history. And that's saying a lot for a Spurs franchise that's enjoyed the success they have had.
1: Sean Kelly, Corey Alexander on ESPN Radio. Again, the Spurs win it 139-109, winning the series 4-2. It's their first conference final appearance since 2017. But don't hear from me. Hear from the guys who called it for us on ESPN Radio. Once again, with our post-game extra, here's Sean Kelly and Corey Alexander.
2: Thank you, Alex. The West is now set in the conference finals. The San Antonio Spurs tonight in dominant fashion eliminate Minnesota in Game 6. By a final count of 139-109, a dominant performance for the Spurs as they punch their ticket to the conference finals for the first time in 9 years.
3: And not only do we see the two best teams in the West in the Western Conference Finals, we may see the two best teams in the NBA in the Western Conference Finals. And when you consider how dominant both these teams were all season long, the Spurs were the reason that Oklahoma City could not rest their guys down the stretch. They had to continue winning to get that number one seed, which gets them, of course, home court advantage on Monday when the Spurs take on the Thunder to start the Western Conference Finals.
2: Stephon Castle, 32 points, game-high honors there. He got started early. He was 11 of 16 from the field, 5 of 7 from downtown. He was 5 for 5 at one point from 3 from the jump. Well into the second half.
3: He really was, and Minnesota chose to put Rudy Gobert on Stephon Castle to start the game, and the Spurs came out firing early and often. Castle had 11 points, it seemed to be, before Chris Finch could call a timeout, but I think that's what really got Castle's confidence going, and you appreciate the way he was aggressively attacking that matchup.
2: Oh, and he also double-doubled with 11 rebounds, and he had 6 assists. All 5 starters scored north of 11 points. 19 for Victor Wembanyama, 21 for De'Aaron Fox, 18 for Julian Champagne. All the offense was there for San Antonio, and they blasted Minnesota on the boards. But let's not forget how good the San Antonio defense was as well.
3: I believe that was honestly the most impressive part. And when you consider that their offense was able to feed off their defense, Victor Wembanyama just manning the paint pretty much gave all of his teammates an opportunity to be very aggressive on the defensive side, on the perimeter. So now when you know you've got that anchor behind you, if you get beat, so be it. You've got to deal with our big guy back there. We could be even more aggressive out here on the perimeter.
2: That defense held Minnesota to 37% shooting for the game. Minnesota has to look at this night in what fashion?
3: They have to look at this night in the fashion of they don't have a healthy Anthony Edwards. Dante DiVincenzo is out with a ruptured Achilles. This team was not healthy. This team was not full. However, they were still able to make it through those injuries into the second round of the playoffs. They just ran into a team that was better. It would have been difficult to beat the Spurs if they were healthy. let alone not being at full strength.
2: Franchise record, 18 made threes for the Spurs tonight in postseason play. The 139 was the third most they've ever scored in a postseason game as well, in a storied history in the postseason for the Spurs franchise. So San Antonio moves on. They have won and get set to face OKC in game one on Monday night. We'll have it for you, of course, right here on ESPN Radio. Final score again, San Antonio 139, Minnesota 109. For Corey Alexander, I'm Sean Kelly, right here on your home for the NBA, ESPN Radio, and the ESPN app. Now let's go back to Alex Del Barrio in the studio.
1: Well, thanks a lot, Sean. Again, 139-109, the final. A big-time effort from the Spurs, especially from Stephon Castle, with 32 points and 11 rebounds and 6 assists. The fifth player with 30 points, 10 rebounds, and 5 assists in a clinching opportunity in franchise history. Let's hear from Castle on if he feels this team is building something special.
4: I think we're a really talented group that, you know, plays together and plays very selfless, and we're all young. So, playing like that, I feel like it's just, that's where most of the record-breaking comes from, you know, being the youngest guy. We have a lot of young guys that are, you know, very talented on our team. So, I think it could be anybody's night on any given night. So, us just being very selfless and the way we move the ball is it's just fun to play.
1: Meanwhile, Wemby, 19 points, 6 rebounds, and 3 blocks. He was asked if the playoff experience he's gained means something moving forward.
5: Yes, of course they mean something. Now, the nature of the playoffs makes it that we're going to play against better and better teams. And there was already a leap between the first and second round. And it's going to be probably an even bigger leap between second and third. But we got good guidance. We got good coaching staff, the best actually. So we can trust him.
1: And waiting for the Spurs or the defending champion Oklahoma City Thunder, the game one of that series will be coming up on Monday. But a lot of the questions regarding the Spurs going into the playoffs, even though they had beaten the Thunder 4 out of 5 times this season, or the fact that they were the 2 seed in this postseason, was, well, they are a little ahead of schedule than they should be. Mitch Johnson, the Spurs head coach, was asked, does this team feel ahead of schedule?
6: I'm not being facetious, but like, ahead of schedule what, right? Like, I understand the general expectations of what we were supposed to in October aren't necessarily aligned with where we're at right now. So if that's your question, I would guess by general consensus then ahead of that schedule. But we never talked about what we were going to be or what we were going to do. We just knew that we had a lot of potential and we were going to try to be the best team we can be. And those guys in that locker room have given themselves to the team and each other. And it's been pretty fun when you see a group of guys that are willing to give themselves to the team, the process, regardless of what that means for themselves.
1: Meanwhile, for the Timberwolves, they're eliminated in 6 games in the semifinals. Anthony Edwards, 24 points, 3 steals, scored 19 of his 24 in the first half, really struggled in the second half. Edwards was asked on what work needs to be done to catch up with the other 2 teams in the West.
7: How much work do you guys have to do going forward here to catch up in the Western Conference and
8: to
7: contend again?
8: I don't know, man. I think I don't think that's a question for me.
1: As for Chris Finch, he was asked about Anthony Edwards' performance on Friday.
9: You know, they did a good job. I mean, they were really physical. They held him off ball. They chucked him on the ball. You know, with their bigs, particularly Wembanyama, it's not really a pick and roll game. They stayed home on our drive and kick on him in particular. I thought tonight he found something with like downhill momentum drives and staying with it and playing with force. You know, I think that, you know, was something that hadn't been there early on in the series as he was kind of working himself back. But like, you know, I don't know. I mean, Anthony's certainly wasn't 100%, and it was a credit to him just to be out there and playing the way that he did. So I've got nothing but great things to say about Ant's performance in this series, because he wasn't supposed to even be there until the middle of the series. So
1: it's chalk in the West, 1 seed versus 2 seed, the Thunder and the Spurs, game one of the Western Conference Finals coming up on Monday on ESPN Radio. 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As for the Eastern Conference, game 6 between the Pistons and the Cavs, Pistons, with their backs against the wall, facing elimination, needing a Game 6 win on the road. Jalen Duren struggling during the series, but in Game 6, He came up big in the fourth.
10: Here's Cunningham, a three. No. Offensive rebound, Duren. Put back in. Jalen Duren, another rebound and another 2 points.
11: First time All-Star showing just why tonight.
10: 18-point lead, matching the largest for the Pistons tonight. 2:45 to go. They inbound it, and the clock expires, and the Detroit Pistons come down to Cleveland and on the road stave off elimination again. There will be a Game 7 in Detroit. Pistons 115, Cavaliers 94.
1: Mark Kesslerscher on ESPN Radio. As the Pistons win it 115-94, forcing a Game 7, their fourth straight win, win facing elimination, their longest streak in a single postseason in franchise history. They'll host the Game 7 coming up on Sunday. Meanwhile, Jalen Duren in this one, a much better performance, 15 points, 11 rebounds, and 3 blocks, had averaged 9.4 points and 6.5 rebounds in Games 1 through 5 of this series. Duren joined Mark Kesslerscher and PJ Carlissimo on ESPN Radio.
10: First of all, before we get to your game tonight, down 3-2 on the road, what was the mindset coming in?
12: Whenever our back's against the wall, we keep swinging. Same formula.
11: Jalen, you okay? I know you went back to the locker room. You got some ice, I believe. You okay?
12: I'm fine, man. I'm fine. I'm happy. Ready to get back home and finish the job.
11: Well, let me say congratulations, because you were dominant inside, defensively, on the glass, scoring. What was your guys' mentality? I know you came in, you faced this in the first round, yeah. But like in the locker room after Game 5, what was the conversations like amongst your team?
12: Fight. Like I said, man, we keep swinging. We're not the type of team that give up, that lay down. If you want to beat us, you got to come beat us. And I mean, we showed our togetherness tonight, 1 through 15, 1 through 16, however many guys we got. You know, everybody came to ball. Everybody came to show up. And like I said, whenever our back's against the walls, man, we keep swinging, man. That's the only way you get out that corner.
11: Well, you made a great point, too. How many JB used 10 players. Your bench outscored the Cleveland bench 48-19.
12: Yeah.
11: How about the lift from Caris LeVert, Duncan Robinson, yeah. Marcus Sasser, Paul Reed. Yeah. What a great job by your bench.
12: Yeah, I mean, that's what we do. We're a team that's all together. It's not just one man. When anybody's name is called, anybody's number is called, they show up and ready to go. We all got the same mentality, same approach, man. That's why I love my guys.
10: A lot of fans came down from Cleveland. You'll have the house to yourself at Little Caesars on Sunday. Yes, good luck in Game 7.
12: Appreciate it, too.
1: As Jalen Duren with Mark Kesslerscher and PJ Carlissimo. As for Pistons head coach JB Bickerstaff said, his team did what it needed to do to avoid elimination.
13: We did what needed to be done. And, you know, again, when we're at our best, you know, it's the defense that's going to carry us. It's the physicality. You know, I was pleased that we were allowed to play our style of basketball tonight. You know, we're going to be handsy, be physical, legally handsy, and just make it difficult on people. And I thought up and down the roster, we did a great job of that. And, you know, it obviously helped us close the game out.
1: Meanwhile, Kenny Atkinson, the Cavs head coach, said Game 7s, well, that's what we want to see in the NBA playoffs.
14: We got a humble group, really humble group. There's none of that. There's no cockiness. I've seen this movie before, right? Like it's you know, it's tough. It's hard. It should be hard. The good thing is we put ourselves in a position to have a Game 7, but this is what it's about. Playoffs are hard. We got to close it out in Game 7.
1: So Game 7 will be on Sunday, a game you can listen to on ESPN Radio. Switching back to Major League Baseball, the Red Sox taking on the Braves. Braves with the best record in baseball at 30-14 have their best 45-game start to a season since 2003. Matt Olson with 14 home runs on the season, second most in the National League behind the Phillies' Kyle Schwarber. Let's get to the action, though. It's in the 10th inning, a 2-2 game, and Mike Yastrzemski at the plate for the Braves.
15: Lefty set right at the belly. 1-2. Swung on, struck down towards left center field. That's down! That's down! Here comes Kim! Braves gonna win! Hit the lights and say goodnight! Braves take it 3-2!
1: On 680 The Fan, in Atlanta. Braves win it in extra innings with the walk-off double by Yaz's seventh career walk-off hit. Braves off to their best 45-game start to the season since 2003. They've also now won 11 series openers, tied with the Yankees for the most in baseball. Marlins and the Rays in the battle for Florida. The Rays have won 10 straight home games, their second longest home win streak by any team this season. The Rays 11-1-2 in 14 series versus the Marlins since 2019, the most series wins versus any non-AL East team in that span. Marlins, though, 6-12 on the road this season. Pick up the action in the bottom of the fourth inning. Taylor Walls at the plate with men on for Tampa.
16: Be interesting, though. Hold on.
17: As a ground ball over the bag, at first it's into the right field corner, an extra base hit. One run is in as Mullins scores. Racing around third, Fiducia. He's coming home. On to third, Walls, and he's out on the relay.
18: Taylor Walls,
17: a two-run double down the right field line, and the Rays are up 6-1 now.
18: There we go,
17: the bottom
18: boys
17: of the fourth.
1: 620 WDAE on the call. Rays go on to win it over the Marlins 7-2. Rays have now won 11 straight home games, tied with the third longest streak in franchise history. Cedric Mullins for Tampa, 4-for-4 with 3 runs scored, including his third home run of the season. Yandy Diaz with a home

0: For Tampa, 4-for-4 with 3 runs scored, including his 3rd home run of the season. Yandy Diaz with a home run as well, his 6th of the season. 4 of his 6 home runs this season have given the Rays the lead. Toronto taking on Detroit. Blue Jays have won 5 of the last 6 road series against the Tigers. Let's pick up the action in the 6th. Riley Green at the plate for the Tigers.
1: The pitch, swinging a line drive down the right field line, hooking, fair ball into the corner. Dingler is in. Green around first, heading to second. He'll cruise into second. 14th double of the year. Tigers have tied it at 2.
0: On 97.1, the ticket. We have a 2-2 game going into extra innings. And we pick up the action here as Spencer Torkelson comes to the plate, looking to finish this one off for the Tigers.
1: The 2-2. Swing to drive to the gap in right center field. That ball is got the gap. Tigers win.
0: Torkelson with a walk-off single. Tigers win it 3-2. Riley Green 1-for-4 with a game-tying RBI double in the 6th, which you heard. A Tiger snap a 3-game losing skid, only their 2nd win of their last 10, dating back to May the 4th. SportsCenter All Night, ESPN Radio, and the ESPN app coming up. 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
1: 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Two game sixes, trying to get to game sevens for a couple of teams or get their way into the conference finals, plus some WNBA action, some action on the diamond as well. 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
1: 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Merrill Kelly looking for the rare complete game. And here's the final call in Arizona Sports 98.7 FM.
3: The 1-2.
2: Swing and a miss. He got him. And at 37 years old, Merrill Kelly fires his first ever complete game in the most unlikely of venues. Nine innings of one-run ball at Coors Field.
0: Number four.
1: The Pistons down 3-2, hoping to force a game seven in Cleveland, and Jalen Duren's dunk in the fourth put them up for good and sends the series back to Detroit. The call on ESPN Radio.
4: Here's Cunningham, a three. No. Offensive rebound, Duren put back in. Jalen Duren, another rebound and another 2 points.
5: First time All-Star showing just why tonight.
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0: Number three.
1: In the Battle of Missouri, the Cardinals and Royals tied at four in the 11. Joel Pozzo at the plate. Here's the call on Cardinals Radio Network.
6: The pitch. Pozzo swings and he hits it to right. A Redbird winner. A base hit to right. Pozzo touches first and he's going to be mobbed by his teammates as we light up the night in downtown St. Louis. Joel Pozzo with the game winner on the first pitch he saw from Steven Cruz. The Cardinals walk off the Royals in 11, 5-4.
0: Number two.
1: It's weird to say a Yastrzemski walked off the Red Sox, but that's exactly what happened in Atlanta tonight. The call on 680 The Fan.
6: Lefty set right at the belly. 1-2. Swung on, struck down towards left center field. That's down! That's down! Here comes Kim! Braves gonna win! Hit the lights and say goodnight! Braves take it 3-2!
0: Number one.
1: Spencer Torkelson sent the fans home happy at Comerica Park. Cap off a great sports night in Detroit. The call on 97.1 The Ticket.
6: The 2-2. Swing and drive to the gap in right center field. The ball is got the gap. Tigers win. Fielding comes home. Tigers walk off the Blue Jays.
1: 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We're a couple of games into the WNBA season. We had 2-1-1 teams squaring off with Caitlin Clark and the Fever hosting the Washington Mystics. Clark with 20 and 5 assists in each of the Fever's first two games. Clark struggling, though, in this one against the Mystics on Friday. Just 2 of 15 from the field and 11 points in the first three quarters, but she was heating up in the fourth. Mystics up by 3, but Clark looking to even things up on Ion.
7: Will it be Mitchell? Will it be Clark? Cunningham looking. First it's Hines Allen. Hand off Clark for the tie. Yes! Caitlin Clark has tied the game with under 2 seconds left to play. 22 has done it again.
1: Clark had 17 fourth quarter points, the most she's put up in a fourth quarter in her career. But it was too much Cody McMahon and the Mystics on Friday.
7: Mitchell can't finish at the rim. The pure presence of Shakira Austin. And McMahon is left alone. And a big shot, Cody McMahon. Oh, what a swing. Kelsey Mitchell had a chance to put the Fever in front. And instead, it's Washington.

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1: We have a huge Game 6 in Cleveland between the Pistons and Cavs.
2: 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No. Offensive rebound, Durant put back in.
1: The Spurs try to get to the conference finals for the first time in 9 years.
3: Champagne looks at the screen. Driving left now down the lane. Fox to the rim, lays it up and in.
1: We have the latest from day two of the PGA Championship.
4: 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And, like, I think this is the next step for me as a professional.
1: Plus, the Subway Series begins tonight in Queens.
5: Grisham back toward the track, at the wall, gone! Juan Soto goes deep to left.
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6: 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We got six teams left in the NBA playoffs entering play on Friday and going into Friday's action with two game sixes. We could have cut it down to the NBA's Final Four. Plus, we got a lot of baseball action to get to. Tell you about the big MMA bout on the horizon coming up on Saturday in LA between Ronda Rousey, Gina Carano, the WNBA in the early stages of its season. We got highlights from that, but we begin in Minnesota.
7: The Spurs are a win away from the conference finals, up 3-2 after a 126-97 win over the T-Wolves.
8: At the end of the day, man, it's another basketball game. So you come out, put your boots on, and get ready to go to war.
6: Spurs looking to move on to the conference finals in the West for the first time since 2017 and the first time in the Victor Wembanyama era. Spurs 16-3 in franchise history in best-of-seven series when they hold a 3-2 series lead. Wolves, meanwhile, 1-3 in series when they trail 3-2 with their only win coming in the 2024 West semis against Denver. And it was all San Antonio early. Minnesota could not hold the Spurs at bay. Fast forward to late in the second quarter, Julian Champagne hitting from downtown.
3: Wembanyama out the screen on the ball for Castle, now sinks away. Castle against Conley. Castle to the right side of the lane. Turns, jump pass to Vassell, touch it corner left. Champagne for three, got it with 5.4 left.
9: Champagne was able to hesitate but still get that one to go.
6: I mean, it's 74-59 just before the intermission. A big lead for San Antonio, and it would continue. And the big fella, Victor Wembanyama, showing, I don't need any playoff experience. I'm getting it now.
3: Waiver for Edwards, catches wing right, drives, floats it at the rim, missed it, rebounded by Wembanyama. Fox up the floor to Wembanyama, who slashed the right wing. Al attacks the rim and reaches up the score, and a very early timeout by Chris Finch in Minnesota as it's become 81-63.
6: Sean Kelly on ESPN Radio, 81-63 the score, and Victor Wembanyama would put him up even more in the fourth.
3: Champagne in transition, catches wing left, throws it into Wemby, and he dunks it with two hands. Timeout, Chris Finch, largest lead now for San Antonio, up 30, and they're starting to head into the night here in Minneapolis.
9: And that may be the one that makes Chris Finch just wave the white flag.
6: Fans heading into the night. Spurs heading into Oklahoma City for the Western Conference Finals. A dominant 139-109 win over the Wolves. Wemby with 19 points and 6 rebounds. Stephon Castle with a game-high 32 in the win. Also had 11 rebounds and 6 assists. All 5 Spurs starters reached double figures to pick up the win. Stephon Castle on Amazon Prime and Cassidy Huther.
10: As he gets a dap up from Naz Reid, Steph, a wire-to-wire win, dominant from the jump. I mean, 14 of your 32 came in the first quarter alone. What did you like most about how you guys came out and closed this series out?
11: I just think our energy and our attention to detail was probably the best it's been all series. So when we're playing like that on defense, it makes offense for us very easy.
10: So much conversation around this team about the playoff inexperience and maybe being ahead of schedule, but what does making the Western Conference Finals say, what really matters to the success of this team?
11: Yeah, I mean, we don't really care about the outside noise. I mean, we knew that we were ahead of schedule probably in December of this year, I mean, last year. So, I mean, just coming into every game with a lot of confidence and just focusing on us and trying to win basketball games.
10: and waiting for you guys in the Western Conference Finals, OKC, a team that you guys beat had a 4-1 record in the regular season. How do you balance the confidence of those matchups while also understanding that the playoffs are a different challenge altogether?
11: Yeah, we're not even thinking about that right now. The games ahead are totally different games. You know, they're rolling right now. They've won 8 straight, so they're a defending champs. We know it's going to be tough to knock them off, but I think we're pretty confident we could do it.
6: That was Stephon Castle with Cassidy Hubbard on Amazon Prime. Let's hear from the Spurs in the press conference. Let's hear from Victor Wembanyama and the feeling of advancing to his first ever Western Conference final.
12: Oh, it's great. Shows that we already gained a little bit of experience from our short playoff time. Feel like we put ourselves in the best conditions. Simple as that.
6: And with a big 32-point effort, Stephon Castle impressed many in Game 6, including his head coach, Mitch Johnson.
13: He's pretty damn good. I thought his temperament and disposition led to him having the right approach and playing the right way. And we have a few guys on our team that are just that talented that when they do that, they take over at times. The talent pops. They get to just have fun.
6: As for the Minnesota Timberwolves, they're going home yet again. Chris Finch, their head coach, was asked about his emotions on seeing the season come to an end.
14: Yeah, I mean, obviously, you know, disappointed in the results. You know, certainly the margin of victories kind of are a little tough to take. For the most part, I thought, you know, guys fought, but we just couldn't complete plays on both ends of the floor at times.
6: Timberwolves now fall to 4-5 in games facing elimination under Chris Finch. They were 4-9 in those games in franchise history prior to his hire in 2020. Meanwhile, De'Aaron Fox also added 21 points, 9 assists on 8 of 10 shooting from the field. Again, Victor Wembanyama, 19 points, 6 rebounds, and 3 blocks. He joins David Robinson as the only player since the blocks were first tracked in 1974 with 200 points, 100 rebounds, and 40 blocks through his first 10 career playoff games. In the loss, Anthony Edwards with 24 points, 3 steals, 19 of those 24, though, in the first half. So the Spurs take on the Thunder in the Western Conference Finals. Game 1 of the West Finals is on Monday in Oklahoma City.
15: Somebody's finally going to get a road win here in this series. And the Pistons fans leaving dejectedly.
16: I thought we did a lot of good things tonight to put us in position to win. Just didn't close the game.
17: I expect our guys to be ready mentally and, you know, bring this thing back here.
6: Meanwhile, while the Spurs and Oklahoma City Thunder get ready for the Western Conference Finals coming up on Monday, the New York Knicks went into Friday waiting for the winner of the Cavs and Pistons in the Eastern Conference Finals. Game 6 from Cleveland. It's been an even series. In fact, so even that both teams have scored 543 points exactly in the series. Cavs up 3-2, trying to close out at home. Cavs as a franchise 9-1 at a best of 7 when they win a game 5 with the series tied 2-2. Cavs looking for a return to the conference finals for the first time since 2018, but the Detroit Pistons had other ideas thanks to Cade Cunningham.
2: Inbounds to Cunningham. Gets it to Sasser on the left. Lights it up for 3 off the back iron. Miss. Rebound tipped and Detroit controls. Reed out to Cunningham. Right side triple and that one goes down.
18: I like the timeout by Kenny Atkinson. He's going over to complain to Zach Zarba, but his team right now is out of sorts.
6: That made it 11 on ESPN Radio. Mark Hestischer on the call. Later in the second quarter, Donovan Mitchell trying to chip the lead away for the Cavs.
2: Cade Cunningham, 16 points working pass, tipped away by Mitchell. He's in the clear. Donovan Mitchell throws it down. Jackhammer two-hander.
18: Ditto what we said. That's 10 turnovers for Detroit.
6: And that turnover closed the gap to within 4. So we go to the third quarter. Detroit starting to reestablish control thanks to Marcus Sasser at the end of the third quarter.
2: There's Mitchell at the top, fakes right, crosses left, bounce down low, Mobley goes up and stuffs it. Or did he miss it?
18: Missed it.
2: Missed it off the rim. Here's Sasser the other way, floats it up and in at the horn. I don't know how Mobley missed that one. And Sasser got another bucket right before the third quarter clock expired. And Detroit on that bucket takes its biggest lead of game 6, up 14 headed to the fourth.
6: Up 14, 84-70 at that point. We move to the fourth quarter, and Jalen Duren puts this one on ice.
2: Outside it goes on a fresh 14 to Harris. Reload Duren, gets behind Allen, spins and scores. A redemptive game 6 for Jalen Duren.
18: Boy, it's taken a long time, but Jalen Duren has really showed up for Detroit.
6: That made it a 13-point lead. Pistons cruise at the end and force a Game 7 with a 115-94 win in Game 6. The series goes back to Detroit for Game 7 on Sunday on ESPN Radio. Pistons are 5-0 all-time in Game 7. Cade Cunningham, 21 points and 8 assists, including 5 of 10 from 3. Cunningham on Amazon Prime.
19: Cade, you guys fight off elimination again. We've seen this before. Why is this team responding when backed against the wall?
20: I mean, we're just playing our brand of basketball. Coming out, competing, trying to execute our system to the best of our ability. And we're together. We stay together through everything, so it's a great win for us.
19: Stick together. You told me these playoffs are about enjoying the moment. Well, now you got another Game 7 in your building. What are you looking forward to about Sunday?
20: The energy, the opportunity. Just getting back to the city and having an opportunity to, do something special, win in front of our home crowd, and move on.
6: Cade Cunningham on Amazon Prime. Meanwhile, Pistons head coach J.B. Bickerstaff, he was asked in the press conference what makes the Pistons so hard to eliminate in the postseason.
21: They just don't quit. You know, the resolve that they have, the belief that they have in one another, they just have the ability, to bounce back mentally where they don't hang on to things, right? Like quarters don't bother them, halves don't bother them. They just move on to the next play, stay moment to moment, and try to win what's in front of them at that time. And, there's a built-in trust, and there's no insecurity in our guys' chemistry. And I think that makes a huge difference in these moments.
6: As for the Cavs, they're going to have to go on the road to try to advance to the Eastern Conference Finals. Cavs head coach Kenny Atkinson said they weren't as sharp as the Pistons were.
22: Credit to them. They play great. Give them credit. They were the better team. Sometimes it's that simple. Hard to beat a team four times in a row in the NBA. They came out. I just give them credit. We weren't sharp. They were sharp. They shot the heck out of the ball. 16 for 36 from three, and then 13 offensive rebounds, but really story about them being super sharp and we weren't. And so it happens.
6: Donovan Mitchell struggled with his shot in Game 6, said he can't worry about his shooting performance.
23: Well, I can't dwell on it. You know what I mean? I missed shots tonight. Do I think some of them were tougher shots that I could have got better? Sure. But you can say that. I can say that about every game, right? So I'm not here to look at the fact that I missed shots. It's just the overall force and impact of the game. Tonight I missed shots. I've been making them most every game this series, and tonight I didn't. So I'm not worried about that. It's more so the everything else. We missed an opportunity, but I can't do nothing. We can't do anything about it. We got to go out there and win on the road.
6: Again, Pistons win at 115-94. Donovan Mitchell, 6 of 20 shooting from the field, just 18 points. Game 7 coming up on Sunday from Detroit. We head into the final 36 holes of the PGA Championship after Friday's round 2. 82 players made the cut. One of them, not Bryson DeChambeau. Meanwhile, Justin Rose in jeopardy of missing. Eagled the final hole to sneak in just ahead of the cut. The leaders, we've got a tie up at the top at -4. Maverick McNealy and Alex Smalley tied atop the leaderboard. Let's hear from McNealy first on the continued success he's having at majors.
24: I didn't feel like I played that great. I somehow got a lot out of my game, and this is obviously new territory for me, but I am confident that it's going to go into the experience bank, and good or bad, I'm going to learn a lot from it, and really excited to test my game in ways it hasn't been tested before, and like I think this is the next step for me as a professional is competing and playing well in this type of tournament.
6: As for the co-leader, Alex Smalley?
25: A lot of really good moments, some not so great moments, and then a lot of just trying to keep moving forward in between. It was difficult. It was chilly this morning. The wind was up. Some of the hole locations are very difficult. They're right on the top of a crown. So, you might have a putt that goes uphill, but once it gets to the hole, it starts going downhill. So I had a couple 15 or 20 footers up the hill today that I was really just trying to lag up near around the hole and try not to let it get away from me. It was difficult. I definitely would have taken a one under today before I teed off.
6: And several more players tied below them at just one stroke back. Maverick McNealy, Alex Smalley tied at -4 in the PGA Championships going into the third round on Saturday. Meanwhile, in baseball, Max Fried is going on the 15-day disabled list. The Yankees announced that on Friday. The left-hander underwent an MRI and CT scan on Thursday before being examined by Yankees team physician Chris Ahmad. The club said he'll undergo additional tests in a few weeks to determine when he can resume throwing. Yankee skipper Aaron Boone on the level of concern.
0: kind of is what it is right now. I think in some ways good news in that, you know, ligament's in good shape and just a matter of what, you know, how the timeline's going to shake out. But I think, you know, long term feel like we're in an okay spot. So we'll just kind of listen to the body here over the next days and weeks and you know, see what ultimately that timeline leads to.
6: The Subway Series getting underway in Queens. Yankees just 1-5 in their last six and sit two games behind Tampa in the AL East. Clay Holmes facing the Yankees for the first time since leaving them in 2024. He's allowed two or fewer runs in all eight of his starts for the Mets this season. Another start like that would make him just the second Mets pitcher ever to start the season with nine straight starts, allowing two or fewer. Although the Yankees did not make it easy on him. Let's pick up the action in the third inning. Top of the third inning, Jazz Chisholm at the plate.
1: Here's the pitch to Jazz. Swung on, hit hard. Past the diving first baseman, Vientos. Judge scores. Here's Cody Bellinger. Jazz, digging for second. He slides head first. He is in there. A two-run double by Jazz Chisholm, and the Yankees have a 3-0 lead.
6: All right. On WFAN, two RBI double makes it 3-0 in favor of the Yankees. Move it to the bottom of the seventh, Juan Soto at the plate for the Mets with the bases empty, sitting on 249, trying to get to that magic 250 on 880 ESPN New York.
4: And now the pitch. High drive, deep center, Grisham back toward the track, at the wall, gone! Juan Soto goes deep to left, his second home run in as many days, and the Mets are on the board. A little life in the bottom of the seventh.
6: Juan Soto, 1-for-3 with a homer, and with that 250th home run, he's the youngest player to reach that mark since Albert Pujols did it at age 26 and 258 days back in 2006. Meanwhile, some injury news. Clay Holmes, 4 1/3 innings, 4 earned runs and 8 strikeouts. He suffered a broken fibula in the fourth inning after being hit by a line drive from Spencer Jones. Yankees pick up the win 5-2. They've now won 11 series openers this season, tied for the most in Major League Baseball. 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A lot of rivalries getting underway this weekend in interleague play. We'll get to that next. 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
1: 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Well, we had plenty of rivalry series throughout Major League Baseball getting underway on Friday. Let's get to one in the Lone Star State between Houston and Texas, the Silver Boot Series. Astros have lost four straight home series, and at the bottom of the AL West at just 17-28, hoping that Spencer Arrighetti could get them off the schneid, and did he ever. More on that in a second, but we pick up the action in the bottom of the third inning. No score. Isaac Paredes at the plate for the Astros.
2: This inning, 3-2, pitch is clubbed, left field, gone. That's the beauty of having Yordan as protection in the on-deck circle. Paredes got a cookie and shot it out of here.
1: On KBME 790 AM, 1-0 Astros at that point. Astros go up 1-0. That'd be all Spencer Arrighetti would need. He takes a no-hitter into the eighth inning, ends up finishing with five strikeouts and seven and a third before Justin Foscue broke up the no-hitter in the eighth. Astros win it 2-0, allowing just one Rangers hit in the process. Astros have allowed 10 or more hits to their opponents 18 times this season. Meanwhile, the Cubs and White Sox beginning their rivalry series on the South Side. Cubs back on the winning side after breaking a four-game losing streak on Thursday with a win against the Braves. They hold the second-best record in the National League. Cubs 10-1 in their last 11 against the White Sox, but the Pale Hoes, they won five in a row going into this game, tied for their longest winning streak of the season. Pick up the action, top of the eighth inning. Cubs in control. Carson Kelly at the plate with a big swing.
3: 1-0, and a high fly ball hit to deep right center field. Racing over is Peters, and this one bounces on the track and over the wall for a ground rule double. So two runs come in, and the Cubs now up 10-4 over the White Sox here in the eighth.
1: On the Cubs radio network, Cubs would finish their win with a 10-5 victory, their second straight win. They're now 14-3 in the last 17 meetings versus the White Sox dating back to 2022. It also ends the White Sox five-game win streak. Kelly, as you heard, with a two-run double there, ends up 3-for-5 and with four RBIs for the game. Freeway Series in Orange County. Halos hosting the Dodgers. Blake Snell scratched from the start for LA after making his season debut last Saturday. Angels a lowly 16-28 this season. A loss Friday would give them their second worst 45-game start in franchise history. Pick up the action. Top of the sixth inning. Already 4-0 Dodgers, and Teoscar Hernandez at the plate looking to send one out on AM 570 LA Sports.
4: One of those great defensive plays made by the Angels on Teoscar. Last time up, he swings, hits a drive, deep right center. It is heading back toward the wall. It is over the wall. That's a home run. Teoscar Hernandez with a two-run shot. He hit it off the scoreboard over the yellow line.
1: Teoscar Hernandez with his fifth home run of the year, but his first since April the 15th. He'd gone 23 games without a home run entering play on Friday. Dodgers go on to win it by a final of 6-0. Max Muncy also with a home run in the game, his 12th. That came in the fourth inning. Andy Page has 1-for-4 with a three-run homer in the fourth inning, was hitless in his previous four games entering play on Friday. It's the third straight win following a four-game a losing streak. It snaps a seven-game losing streak versus the Angels dating back to September 4th of 2024. Angels shut out for the third time this season, have lost their last four games overall. Phillies in Pittsburgh to take on the Pirates. They fell behind 6-0 early. A man on for Kyle Schwarber with the Phillies down 8-2. Schwarber hit his 19th home run of the year in the fifth inning, up again looking to inch the Phillies closer.
5: With a man on to the pitch, Schwarber swings, hits one in the air, center field. Cruz going back into his right. It's going to be over his head and gone. He did it again. My goodness. Opposite field, up the alley, just to the right of the 410 sign. Into the Phillies bullpen, a rocket from Kyle Schwarber, his 20th home run of the season.
1: 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Phillies still trailing by three. Phillies rallied for three in the ninth to force extra innings, so we head to the 10th. Go-ahead run already in, but the Phillies looking for more with Rafael Marchand at the plate.
5: And the pitch swung on, line towards left center. It's in for a hit. Marchand delivers. Both runners will score. Rafael Marchand, his first hit since April 25th. His first at bat in 8 days. And he's driven home two as the Phillies lead it 11-8.
1: Again on Sports Radio 94, WIP on the call. Phillies win it in extra innings, 11-9 in 10. Phillies trailed 6-0 in the third inning and come back to win it. Schwarber again with 2 home runs, 5 runs batted in, 20 home runs this season. Ties the Phillies record through 45 games of a season. Schwarber with 9 home runs over his last 8 games. It's the second most in an 8-game span in Phillies history. Bryce Harper in the game, 4-for-5 with a game-tying 2-RBI single in the 9th. It was reviewed for a home run, but it was upheld. Pirates led it 8-5 entering the top of the 9th. Had won 25 straight when leading by 3. Still more to come, including more from the 2 NBA playoff games on Friday. That's next. 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
1: Well, we got a tie atop the leaderboard of the PGA Championship. Alex Smalley, Maverick McNealy go into the final 36 holes at 4-under after 36 holes in the PGA Championship. McNealy was 3-under on Friday. Smalley a 1-under 69. Chris Goddard, Hideki Matsuyama, and Stefan Jaeger among those tied at one stroke back. So it's still anyone's tournament with 36 holes to play. Both Ronda Rousey and Gina Carano have made weight for the main event for Jake Paul's Most Valuable Promotions on Saturday. Rousey weighed in at 142 pounds even, and Carano came in at 141 and one-third pounds for the 145-pound featherweight limit contest. Carano took to social media and said she had lost over 100 pounds to make weight for this fight over the last year and a half. And in the NBA, two game sixes on Friday. We'll have a game seven between the Pistons and Cavs on Sunday. That'll be on ESPN Radio. But in the West, the Wolves with their backs against the wall hosting the Spurs, trying to force a game seven, but the Spurs and Victor Wembanyama had other plans.
2: Champagne in transition. Catches wing left, throws it into Wemby, and he dunks it with two hands. Timeout, Chris Finch. Largest lead now for San Antonio, up 30, and they're starting to head into the night here in Minneapolis.
3: And that may be the one that makes Chris Finch just wave the white flag.
2: Game to the Spurs, series of the Spurs. It is a final, 139 to 109. The 139 points for the San Antonio Spurs, who win this series 4-2, is the third most in a playoff game in franchise history. And that's saying a lot for a Spurs franchise that's enjoyed the success they have had.
1: Sean Kelly, Corey Alexander on ESPN Radio. Again, the Spurs win it 139 to 109, winning the series 4-2. It's their first conference final appearance since 2017. But don't hear from me. Hear from the guys who called it for us on ESPN Radio. Once again, with our post-game extra, here's Sean Kelly and Corey Alexander.
2: Thank you, Alex. The West is now set in the conference finals. The San Antonio Spurs tonight, in dominant fashion, eliminate Minnesota in Game 6 by a final count of 139 to 109. A dominant performance for the Spurs as they punch their ticket to the conference finals for the first time in 9 years.
3: And not only do we see the two best teams in the West in the Western Conference Finals, we may see the two best teams in the NBA in the Western Conference Finals. And when you consider how dominant both these teams were all season long, the Spurs were the reason that Oklahoma City could not rest their guys down the stretch. They had to continue winning to get that number one seed, which gets them, of course, home court advantage on Monday when the Spurs take on the Thunder to start the Western Conference Finals.
2: Stephon Castle, 32 points, game-high honors there. He got started early. He was 11 of 16 from the field, 5 of 7 from downtown. He was 5 for 5 at one point from 3 from the jump well into the second half.
3: He really was, and Minnesota chose to put Rudy Gobert on Stephon Castle to start the game, and the Spurs came out firing early and often. Castle had 11 points, it seemed to be, before Chris Finch could call a timeout, but I think that's what really got Castle's confidence going, and you appreciate the way he was aggressively attacking that matchup.
2: Oh, and he also double-doubled with 11 rebounds, and he had 6 assists. All 5 starters scored north of 11 points. 19 for Victor Wembanyama, 21 for De'Aaron Fox, 18 for Julian Champagne. All the offense was there for San Antonio, and they blasted Minnesota on the boards. But let's not forget how good the San Antonio defense was as well.
3: I believe that was honestly the most impressive part. And when you consider that their offense was able to feed off their defense, Victor Wembanyama just manning the paint pretty much gave all of his teammates an opportunity to be very aggressive on the defensive side on the perimeter. So now when you know you've got that anchor behind you, if you get beat, so be it. You've got to deal with our big guy back there. We can be even more aggressive out here on the perimeter.
2: That defense held Minnesota to 37% shooting for the game. Minnesota has to look at this night in what fashion?
3: They have to look at this night in the fashion of they don't have a healthy Anthony Edwards. Dante DiVincenzo is out with a ruptured Achilles. This team was not healthy. This team was not full. However, they were still able to make it through those injuries into the second round of the playoffs. They just ran into a team that was better. It would have been difficult to beat the Spurs if they were healthy. let alone not being at full strength.
2: Franchise record, 18 made threes for the Spurs tonight in postseason play. The 139 was the third most they've ever scored in a postseason game as well in a storied history in the postseason for the Spurs franchise. So San Antonio moves on. They have won and get set to face OKC in Game 1 on Monday night. We'll have it for you, of course, right here on ESPN Radio. Final score again, San Antonio 139, Minnesota 109. For Corey Alexander, I'm Sean Kelly, right here on your home for the NBA, ESPN Radio, and the ESPN app. Now let's go back to Alex Del Barrio in the studio.
1: Well, thanks a lot, Sean. Again, 139-109, the final. A big-time effort from the Spurs, especially from Stephon Castle with 32 points and 11 rebounds and 6 assists. The fifth player with 30 points, 10 rebounds, and 5 assists in a clinching opportunity in franchise history. Let's hear from Castle on if he feels this team is building something special.
4: I think we're a really talented group that, you know, plays together and plays very selfless, and we're all young. So, playing like that, I feel like it's just, that's where most of the record breaking comes from, you know, being the youngest guy. We have a lot of young guys that are, you know, very talented on our team. So I think it could be anybody's night on any given night. So, us just being very selfless and the way we move the ball is it's just fun to play.
1: Meanwhile, Wemby, 19 points, 6 rebounds, and 3 blocks. He was asked if the playoff experience he's gained means something moving forward.
5: Yes, of course they mean something. Now, the nature of the playoffs makes it that we're going to play against better and better teams. And there was already a leap between the first and second round. And it's going to be probably an even bigger leap between second and third. But we got good guidance. We got good coaching staff, the best actually. So we can trust him.
1: And waiting for the Spurs or the defending champion Oklahoma City Thunder, the game one of that series will be coming up on Monday. But a lot of the questions regarding the Spurs going into the playoffs, even though they had beaten the Thunder 4 out of 5 times this season, or the fact that they were the 2 seed in this postseason, was, well, they are a little ahead of schedule than they should be. Mitch Johnson, the Spurs head coach, was asked, does this team feel ahead of schedule?
6: I'm not being facetious, but like ahead of schedule what, right? Like I understand the general expectations of what we were supposed to do in October aren't necessarily aligned with where we're at right now. So if that's your question, I would guess by general consensus then ahead of that schedule. But we never talked about what we were going to be or what we were going to do. We just knew that we had a lot of potential and we were going to try to be the best team we can be. And those guys in that locker room have given themselves to the team and each other. And it's been pretty fun when you see a group of guys that are willing to give themselves to the team, the process, regardless of what that means for themselves.
1: Meanwhile, for the Timberwolves, they're eliminated in 6 games in the semifinals. Anthony Edwards, 24 points, 3 steals, scored 19 of his 24 in the first half, really struggled in the second half. Edwards was asked on what work needs to be done to catch up with the other 2 teams in the West.
7: How much work do you guys have to do going forward here to catch up in the Western Conference and
8: to catch up
7: and to contend again?
8: I don't know, man. I think I don't think that's a question for me.
1: As for Chris Finch, he was asked about Anthony Edwards' performance on Friday.
9: You know, they did a good job. I mean, they were really physical. They held him off ball. They chucked him on the ball. You know, with their bigs, particularly Wembanyama, it's not really a pick and roll game. They stayed home on our drive and kick on him in particular. I thought tonight he found something with like downhill momentum drives and staying with it and playing with force. You know, I think that, you know, was something that hadn't been there early on in the series as he was kind of working himself back. But like, you know, I don't know. I mean, Anthony's certainly wasn't 100%, and it was a credit to him just to be out there and playing the way that he did. So I've got nothing but great things to say about Ant's performance in this series because he wasn't supposed to even be there until the middle of the series. So
1: it's chalk in the West. 1 seed versus 2 seed, the Thunder and the Spurs. Game 1 of the Western Conference Finals coming up on Monday on ESPN Radio. 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As for the Eastern Conference, a Game 6 between the Pistons and the Cavs, Pistons, with their backs against the wall, facing elimination, needing a Game 6 win on the road. Jalen Duren struggling during the series, but in Game 6, He came up big in the fourth.
10: Here's Cunningham, a three. No. Offensive rebound. Duren put back in. Jalen Duren, another rebound and another 2 points.
11: First-time All-Star showing just why tonight.
10: 18-point lead, matching the largest for the Pistons tonight. 2:45 to go. They inbound it, and the clock expires, and the Detroit Pistons come down to Cleveland and on the road stave off elimination again. There will be a Game 7 in Detroit. Pistons 115, Cavaliers 94.
1: Mark Kesslerscher on ESPN Radio. As the Pistons win it 115-94, forcing a Game 7, their fourth straight win, win facing elimination, their longest streak in a single postseason in franchise history. They'll host the Game 7 coming up on Sunday. Meanwhile, Jalen Duren in this one, a much better performance, 15 points, 11 rebounds, and 3 blocks, had averaged 9.4 points and 6.5 rebounds in Games 1 through 5 of the series. Duren joined Mark Kesslerscher and PJ Carlissimo on ESPN Radio.
10: First of all, before we get to your game tonight, down 3-2 on the road, what was the mindset coming in?
12: Whenever our back's against the wall, we keep swinging. Same formula.
11: Jalen, you okay? I know you went back to the locker room. You got some ice, I believe. You okay?
12: I'm fine, man. I'm fine. I'm happy. Ready to get back home and finish the job.
11: Well, let me say congratulations, because you were dominant inside, defensively, on the glass, scoring. What was your guys' mentality? I know you came in, you faced this in the first round, yeah. But like in the locker room after Game 5, what was the conversations like amongst your team?
12: Fight. Like I said, man, we keep swinging. We're not a type team that give up, that lay down. If you want to beat us, you got to come beat us. And I mean, we showed our togetherness tonight. 1 through 15, 1 through 16, however many guys we got, you know, everybody came to ball. Everybody came to show up. And like I said, whenever our back's against the walls, man, we keep swinging, man. That's the only way you get out that corner.
11: Well, you made a great point, too. How many, JB used 10 players. Your bench outscored the Cleveland bench 48-19.
12: Yeah.
11: How about the lift from Caris LeVert, Duncan Robinson, yeah. Marcus Sasser, Paul Reed. Yeah. What a great job by your bench.
12: Yeah, I mean, that's what we do. We're a team that's all together. It's not just one man. When anybody's name is called, anybody's number is called, they show up and ready to go. We all got the same mentality, same approach, man. That's why I love my guys.
10: A lot of fans came down from Cleveland. You'll have the house to yourself at Little Caesars on Sunday.
12: Yes,
10: good luck in Game 7.
12: Appreciate you.
1: As Jalen Duren with Mark Kesslerscher and PJ Carlissimo. As for Pistons head coach JB Bickerstaff said, his team did what it needed to do to avoid elimination.
13: We did what needed to be done. And, you know, again, when we're at our best, you know, it's the defense that's going to carry us. It's the physicality. You know, I was pleased that we were allowed to play our style of basketball tonight. You know, we're going to be handsy, be physical, legally handsy, and just make it difficult on people. And I thought up and down the roster, we did a great job of that. And, you know, it obviously helped us close the game out.
1: Meanwhile, Kenny Atkinson, the Cavs head coach, said Game 7s, well, that's what we want to see in the NBA playoffs.
14: We got a humble group, really humble group. There's none of that. There's no cockiness. I've seen this movie before, right? Like it's you know, it's tough. It's hard. It should be hard. The good thing is we put ourselves in a position to have a Game 7. But this is what it's about. Playoffs are hard. We got to close it out in Game 7.
1: So Game 7 will be on Sunday, a game you can listen to on ESPN Radio. Switching back to Major League Baseball, the Red Sox taking on the Braves. Braves with the best record in baseball at 30-14 have their best 45-game start to a season since 2003. Matt Olson with 14 home runs on the season, second most in the National League behind the Phillies' Kyle Schwarber. Let's get to the action, though. It's in the 10th inning, a 2-2 game, and Mike Yastrzemski at the plate for the Braves.
15: Lefty set right at the belly. 1-2. Swung on, struck down towards left center field. That's down! That's down! Here comes Kim! Braves gonna win! Hit the lights and say goodnight! Braves take it 3-2!
1: On 680 The Fan, in Atlanta. Braves win it in extra innings with the walk-off double by Yaz's seventh career walk-off hit. Braves off to their best 45-game start to the season since 2003. They've also now won 11 series openers, tied with the Yankees for the most in baseball. Marlins and the Rays in the battle for Florida. The Rays have won 10 straight home games, their second longest home win streak by any team this season. The Rays 11-1-2 in 14 series versus the Marlins since 2019, the most series wins versus any non-AL East team in that span. Marlins, though, 6-12 on the road this season. Pick up the action in the bottom of the fourth inning. Taylor Walls at the plate with men on for Tampa.
16: Be interesting, though. Hold on.
17: As a ground ball over the bag, at first it's into the right field corner, an extra base hit. One run is in as Mullins scores. Racing around third, Fiducia. He's coming home. On to third, Walls, and he's out on the relay. A two-run double down the right field line, and the Rays are up 6-1 now.
7: There we go,
17: in the bottom of the fourth.
1: 620 WDAE on the call. Rays go on to win it over the Marlins 7-2. Rays have now won 11 straight home games, tied with the third longest streak in franchise history. Cedric Mullins for Tampa, 4-for-4 with three runs scored, including his third home run of the season. Yandy Diaz with a home run as well, his sixth of the season. Four of his six home runs this season have given the Rays the lead. Toronto taking on Detroit. Blue Jays have won five of the last six.

0: going into extra innings. And we pick up the action here as Spencer Torkelson comes to the plate looking to finish this one off for the Tigers.
1: The 2-2. Swing to drive to the gap in right center field. That ball is up the gap. Tigers win. Buehling comes home. Tigers walk off the Blue Jays.
0: Torkelson with a walk-off single. Tigers win it 3-2. Riley Green, 1-for-4 with a game-tying RBI double in the sixth, which you heard. A Tiger snap a three-game losing skid, only their second win in their last 10, dating back to May the 4th. 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
14: Hey, it's Evan Cohen. Coming up Monday, the Knicks and Thunder have been waiting for their next opponents. I'll tell you just how concerned they should be about rust. 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

0: Eastern on ESPN Radio and the ESPN app. A lot of action on the NBA hardwood. Two game sixes, trying to get to game sevens for a couple of teams or get their way into the conference finals, plus some WNBA action, some action on the diamond as well. 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
0: Diamondbacks taking on the Rockies. Merrill Kelly looking for the rare complete game. 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
2: Swing and a miss. He got him. And at 37 years old, Merrill Kelly fires his first ever complete game in the most unlikely of venues. 9 innings of one-run ball at Coors Field.
1: Number four.
0: The Pistons down 3-2, hoping to force a game 7 in Cleveland, and Jalen Duren's dunk in the fourth put them up for good and sends the series back to Detroit. The call on ESPN Radio.
4: Here's Cunningham, a 3. No. Offensive rebound, Duren put back in. Jalen Duren, another rebound and another 2 points.
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1: Number three.
0: In the Battle of Missouri, the Cardinals and Royals tied at 4 in the 11. Joel Pozzo at the plate. Here's the call on Cardinals Radio Network.
6: The pitch. Pozzo swings and he hits it to right. A Redbird winner. A base hit to right. Pozzo touches first. And he's going to be mobbed by his teammates as we light up the night in downtown St. Louis. Joel Pozzo with the game winner on the first pitch he saw from Steven Cruz. The Cardinals walk off the Royals in 11, 5-4.
1: Number two.
0: It's weird to say a Yastrzemski walked off the Red Sox, but that's exactly what happened in Atlanta tonight. The call on 680 The Fan.
6: Lefty set right at the belly. 1-2. Swung on, struck out towards left center field. That's down! That's down! Here comes Kim! Braves gonna win! Hit the lights and say goodnight! Braves take it 3-2!
1: Number one.
0: Spencer Torkelson sent the fans home happy at Comerica Park. Cap off a great sports night in Detroit. The call on 97.1 The Ticket.
6: The 2-2. Swing and drive to the gap in right center field. The ball is got the gap. Tigers win. Fielding comes home. Tigers walk off the Blue Jays.
0: Sports Center. 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We're a couple of games into the WNBA season. We had 2-1-1 teams squaring off with Caitlin Clark and the Fever hosting the Washington Mystics. Clark with 20 and 5 assists in each of the Fever's first two games. Clark struggling, though, in this one against the Mystics on Friday. Just 2 of 15 from the field and 11 points in the first three quarters, but she was heating up in the fourth. Mystics up by 3, but Clark looking to even things up on Ion.
7: Will it be Mitchell? Will it be Clark? Cunningham looking. First to Tynes Allen. Hand off Clark for the tie. Yes! Caitlin Clark has tied the game with under 2 seconds left to play. 22 has done it again.
0: Clark had 17 fourth quarter points, the most she's put up in a fourth quarter in her career. But it was too much Cody McMahon and the Mystics on Friday.
7: Mitchell can't finish at the rim. The pure presence of Shakira Austin. And McMahon is left alone. And a big shot, Cody McMahon. Oh, what a swing. Kelsey Mitchell had a chance to put the Fever in front. And instead, it's Washington by four.
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1: There are revenge games, reunion games here.
2: Yeah.
1: I'm glad Nuno included reunion. I feel very Smallsian in saying this.
3: Smallsian?
1: Yeah. You love petty. You want nasty. You want like the people to talk junk to each other with this. Revenge, I think, is the wrong word for some of these games. But how about this? Reunion or revenge?
3: Let's do it.
2: Let's do it.
1: Okay?
3: I like that game.
1: Yeah. Is it reunion or revenge? Robert Saleh, coach of the Titans, against the Jets, Sunday, September 13th, 1 p.m. Eastern. Reunion
3: revenge.
1: Or revenge?
2: Revenge.
3: Revenge.
1: He's such a kind guy. He's not going to say anything.
3: He got blamed for all the dysfunction that was happening with the Jets, and that doesn't...
1: Why am I getting... I'm getting such a dirty look from you.
2: You don't know Robert Saleh, Will. Go ahead.
1: Oh,
3: he's
1: I don't.
3: He's a tough guy.
1: Yeah. I took a picture with my son at a basketball
2: revenge game.
3: But he also took the fall for all the dysfunction that was happening with the Jets, and we obviously know Aaron Rodgers was complicit in it. We later find out what was going on with ownership and his son and his buddies.
2: Madden ratings.
3: His son giving the game ball out to other people. Like, there was so much else happening within the organization that, quite frankly, was probably outside of Rob Saleh's control or purview, and he had to take the fall for it. So this is revenge.
1: Okay. Reunion or revenge? Jonathan Zazzle. So, next one. Kenneth Walker, Seahawks. Chiefs, Seahawks, October 25th, 8:20 p.m. Eastern.
3: You're going to say reunion. I'm going to say revenge.
2: Yeah.
3: Charbonnet gets injured. I step up in a big way. We win the Super Bowl. I'm the MVP. And you say, thanks, toodaloo. Enjoy your next stop. That is bulletin board material for me. You better believe, if I'm Kenneth Walker, that I'm in the gym every day in the offseason thinking about the fact that they did not appreciate me.
2: Yeah, revenge.
1: Okay. CeCe and Smalls, revenge or reunion? Malik Willis, Dolphins at the Packers, Sunday, December 20th, 1 p.m. Eastern.
2: Reunion.
3: Reunion.
2: Reunion. I mean,
1: he's got to be thankful to
2: Malik
1: Packers,
2: Willis,
1: right?
2: Jeff Hafley. Yeah, thankful for the opportunity.
3: Right.
2: He set himself up for a massive payday because his career was teetering on life support when he got to Green Bay. And Jeff Hafley was a head coach at Boston College a couple of years ago.
1: Not a great one, let's be honest.
2: Not a great record, but a couple of years with the Green Bay Packers, shine on it. Really good defensive schemes, elevated the profile of that unit, parlayed that into a huge opportunity being a head coach in the National Football League. So I'm going to say a reunion game. And if we're being honest, by December 20th, it ain't as if the Miami Dolphins going to have a whole lot to play for other than pride.
1: That's a good point.
2: So I just think that's going to be a reunion game.
3: I will say reunion as well, to borrow from our friend Mike Tannenbaum. Both graduated out of the program. And I think that, Malik Willis and Jeff Hafley?
1: Malik Willis did. Let's see if Jeff Hafley graduated as a
3: program. He went from a DC to a head coach. That is graduating.
1: Yeah. What was his GPA, though?
3: It doesn't matter. You graduated. You got your diploma. Okay. He got a bigger job thanks to his time with the Green Bay Packers, as did Malik Willis. They both graduated.
1: This one's probably going to be an easy one. Trey Hendrickson, Bengals, twice with the Ravens, Sunday, October 25th, Thursday, December 31st. Reunion or revenge?
2: Revenge.
1: This is the biggest.
2: There's no way that could be a reunion game.
1: This is the biggest revenge game.
2: Yeah, that's a revenge game.
3: You didn't want to pay me. You drug this out.
1: Holdouts.
3: Yeah.
1: He's in Florida. That's so far, I would rank that number one in terms of revenge over Saleh.
2: They better hope Joe Burrow make it out of them games.
1: Well, that would change the season again.
2: They better hope we make it out of them games.
3: Okay, but that's an evergreen statement.
2: Yeah, they better stop. Hey, I guarantee in that game they ain't going to be in shotgun a lot. Guaranteed.
1: Reunion or revenge? NFL schedule released last night. Three to four more here. Jalen Waddle, Broncos against the Dolphins, Sunday, December 6th in Denver. Reunion or revenge?
3: Reunion.
1: Yeah.
2: Jalen Waddle wanted to be traded. The Miami Dolphins obliged them and they traded him.
1: That's
2: thank you.
3: If you're
1: that's
3: Jalen
1: a,
3: you
1: say,
2: thank
1: that's
2: you.
1: A thank you no game.
2: Thank you. I
1: no, that's
2: you
1: a thank
2: man.
1: You no game.
2: Yeah.
3: Good looking out.
1: 100%.
3: Exactly. Good looking out.
1: That
2: truly
1: is a
2: from
1: thank
2: the
1: you no
2: of my heart.
1: Thank you no game.
3: You didn't let me waste away there.
2: Exactly.
3: And for that, I appreciate
2: exactly.
3: it.
2: Exactly.
1: DJ Moore for the Bills against the Bears. Bears at Bills, Saturday, December 19th, 8:20 p.m. Eastern. Reunion or revenge or thank you no game?
2: Oh, I think that's a revenge game.
3: Is it?
2: Yeah, I think that's a revenge game. Caleb Williams, you had no use for me. Let me get with a quarterback that actually won an MVP and that from a physical gift standpoint looks at you eye to eye, maybe surpasses you, and let me show you what I can do. Everybody in Chicago thought I was washed. Y'all invested a top 10 pick on Romeo Doubs. Y'all drafted Colston Loveland in the top 10. Y'all put all of this ammunition in pass catching.
1: Romeo Dunze.
2: Yes. Somebody named Rome. They took it a top 10 pick, and then they took Colston Loveland with a top 10 pick. You know what I mean? They drafted all of this firepower to put around Caleb Williams because they thought I couldn't do the job. Well, let me show you I can do the job with a true championship contender.
1: Mm.
3: See, I hear you, and you could go that way, but I also think that he likely went to a better situation because I expect the Bears to regress, and I expect the Bills to be good. So maybe it's a reunion. Hey, you didn't find any use for me, but thanks that I went to a really good spot.
1: All right, two more quickly, and then we got to ask CeCe about his version of this. Michael Pittman, Colts Steelers, Sunday, October 11th, 1 p.m. Eastern, reunion or revenge?
3: This one feels like a push. I don't know.
1: Did anybody realize he was on the Steelers?
2: Yeah, I did. I'm going to say reunion because I think Michael Pittman Jr., although he doesn't know who his week one quarterback is going to be, is with a franchise that's on much more solid footing.
1: All right, next one. Titans at Giants. Brian Daboll at the Giants. Reunion or revenge? Sunday, September 27th, 1 p.m. Eastern.
3: Revenge. And here's why. Because Joe Shane is still employed there.
1: He helped with the Harbaugh search, it feels like.
3: He I think in a lot of ways did that for Jackson Dart because of their relationship. But you're going to make me take the fall for this?
2: When it was my quarterback that helped you keep your job.
3: That's exactly what I was going to say. This was my pick, and that helped you keep your job, but you kept your job. This is revenge.
2: Revenge.
1: Okay. Now, CeCe, you played for the Dallas Cowboys, you played for the New York Giants, and you played for the Baltimore Ravens. What do you remember about a reunion game you may have had or a revenge game you may have had?
2: Oh, it was always revenge against the Dallas Cowboys.
1: Oh, just the Cowboys?
2: Yeah, against the Dallas Cowboys.
1: What about when you went to the Ravens? Did you ever play the Giants?
2: No.
1: Okay.
2: Did not play the Giants.
1: So you never had a revenge game against the Giants, but when you were with the Giants and then the Ravens, it was an automatic revenge against the Cowboys.
2: Yes.
1: Why specifically?
2: Because they chose not to pay me.
1: Who did they choose to pay? Do you remember?
2: I do remember, and I'm not going to do that because some of those guys are my friends. But
1: so it wasn't against them. It was against the Cowboys.
2: No, it wasn't against them.
1: You.
2: They chose not to pay me. Like, you chose them over me.
1: Mm-hmm. And was there anybody? I know you
2: never want to see your ex do better with the next, ever.
1: Did you have any
3: of
1: a revenge game with Washington? Now, you didn't play for them, but hear me out on this.
2: No.
1: Because Washington promised you something, then Haynesworth swoops in, you don't get that. Were you ever kind of in a revenge game against them?
2: No. Have you seen Washington? Why would I want? Thank you for not doing that.
1: That was a thank you.
2: It's a thank you. Thank you for deciding to go with Haynesworth and not signing me. Thank you.
1: So that was your Wait, who did we say was a thank you no game? That was a Jalen Waddle one for you.
2: Thank you.
4: Real quick, I think as a Giant fan, that first Canty year with the Giants, we might have felt like he might have been a sleeper agent for the Cowboys.
2: No, that is nasty.
5: Nuno brings up this 2009.
1: That is really actually nasty.
2: He's not wrong. It was paid vacation. I say that because
4: Canty's joked about
5: just
4: that
5: like
4: first
5: Japan
4: year with the
5: Canty paid vacation.
2: Japan wasn't a vacation. That was a trip. I did more work in Japan than I did that first year with the New York Giants. I promise you that.
1: Wait a second. You went to Japan with your family for the last 2 weeks with your newborn. That was more work for you than playing for the Giants in year 1?
2: 1,000%.
3: Wow.
2: 1,000%.
1: One cost you a lot more than the other. I promise you that. As you were getting paid from the Giants, you were paying a lot for taking an infant around, a newborn around, as we all do.
2: Pockets, Evan Cohen.
1: Talking about
2: what I'm paying on my trips.
3: Yeah, but
2: my pockets.
3: Japan didn't pay you to come there.
1: No, that's what I'm saying.
2: No. That's what I said. Paid vacation. I was cut proof that first year.
3: Good work.
2: I knew based on the guarantees, there's no way they can get rid of me.
1: Oh my god!
2: I'm out in the city air night.
1: But is that
2: bottle
1: something?
2: Service air night?
1: Is that something?
3: Too bad we weren't friends then. I would have liked.
1: Can you know say that, or is that something only CeCe can say?
2: It was a time.
1: You know, may have crossed the line.
2: We reached well in 2009.
1: Crossed the line.
2: We reached
1: there,
2: very well.
3: Wow, I can't believe it.
1: Can't believe it. All right, there you go. Revenge or reunion games or thank you no games there
3: game.
1: In
3: like
1: the NFL. You know what else is great? When people get jobs. That's awesome, right? 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
1: You cannot come up with a trade unless you're going to tell me Jaylen Brown straight up. 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
10: I always tell the story about the guy in college. 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And I mean, I'm talking like 3 years later, he'd be on campus like with some girl. 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
1: We have Ani Bose with us, NFL Vice President of Broadcasting, who is with us on the day after the NFL schedule release. And I'm curious if this is like, Ani, for you, is this like tax day for most accountants? Like, you get to relax. It's been such a buildup to April 15th, and here you are the day after the schedule comes out. Just what was yesterday like for you? Just the whole process of putting the heavy lifting together, and now it's over.
2: Sure. Thanks, guys. It's great to talk to you. Interesting one. I never thought about it as a tax day and an accountant thing, but maybe that's an apt analogy. You know, yesterday is kind of the pinnacle of it, and the press release goes out at 8 p.m., and the teams put out their incredible videos, and ESPN does their show, and NFL Network and everything else. But it's really, you know, a build-up. You know, this whole week was kind of the build-up. You know, we have to get to that final schedule and, you know, get the commissioner to approve it. And, you know, we put out those breadcrumb games, as we like to call it, and have some fun and tease what's coming. But, you know, maybe the most kind of telling anecdote from this year is that Joe Buck went on Good Morning America and announced their week one Monday Night Football game. Hey, it's a good one, Broncos and Chargers, but I can't tell you what cities it's in because the NFL is still working on finalizing the schedule. So might just give you an illustration that we are taking every minute possible up until we had to go be the commissioner at about noon on Tuesday for the final approval. And that's the culmination of 3 or 4 months of work on this thing and a small group of people sitting in a room and seeing what the computer spits out and iterates and figuring out what we like and don't like and then getting to a schedule that we're really happy with and really proud of.
3: What is the single busiest or most stressful day in this whole process?
2: I would say it's this last few days. We joke about, we have this tradition now on Mother's Day evening after we've, done whatever we need to do with our families. You know, we get on a Zoom because it's crunch time. And a lot of years we go to the commissioner on Monday and get that final recommendation. This year it happened to be Tuesday. But, you know, we probably spent 4 hours on that Zoom that night just iterating through, is this the one? What are the challenges? What do we have to identify? And then we came back and did it again and had a relatively late night on Monday because we had the time. I think outside of that, the stress doesn't build up because we have time and we have the runway to iterate on it. And, you know, we'll feel the heat. Hey, are we, you know, we're 2 weeks away. Do we feel like we're close? But that's evolved a lot. The computers are so good now. The software is so good that there were years where we were panicked. Are we going to have something ready by our self-imposed deadline? That's a little bit less, but it builds up towards the end because you just want to spend as much time possible, you know, making sure that this is it. There's no mistakes and we feel good about everything in here.
1: We're talking with Ani Bose, NFL VP of Broadcasting Operations, and I can't imagine the juggling, too, that goes in with sort of, you know, navigating the diverse media landscape here. You have the ESPNs, you have the streamers, you have NBC and Fox and CBS, NFL Network, Netflix, all Amazon Prime. What are the biggest asks or constraints that they bring to the table each year?
2: You know, on the ask side, you know, at some level, there's, you know, the top games of the year that you guys are all going to circle and be like, I'm looking forward to that one. I'm looking forward to that one. And, you know, they all want some piece of those top 10, 15 games. And that's fine. We're used to that. I think part of it, you know, you just reeled off a whole bunch of partners that are new and windows that are new, right? We're playing on Thanksgiving Eve this year. We're playing on Australia on Thursday, which means we're kicking off the season on Wednesday. You know, in the last week, we just announced, you know, Fox is taking one of the international games in, I think it's week 10. And we've got some late season Saturday windows that CBS and Fox and NBC all have. Those things came together fairly late in the process. We had an idea of where we're going, but until we knew, they weren't locked in. And then those are windows now where we want to have big, you know, meaningful games in those windows. So all of that is just the juggling act that we do. And we always say, I've been doing this about 20 years. Every year is slightly different. There's something we haven't done before. And that's what keeps it really interesting and challenging.
3: What do you think is the biggest misconception people have about setting the schedule?
2: Probably that, you know, networks get to pick their games or they're bidding on their games and things like that. They absolutely lobby us, and there are certain things that we have to hit in terms of appearances of teams and things like that. But, you know, ultimately those are decisions that our team makes, and that's what we recommend to the commissioner as part of that schedule that he approves is, you know, our fundamental thing. There's two things probably driving the schedule. The most important one is just competitive balance and equity. We have to make sure the teams are playing fair schedules, and that's crucial. And there's some hard and fast rules that we're not going to break. And then there's some other things that we're just, hey, make sure we don't do this to these teams for various reasons. So that just gets more complicated with international games and games on different days of the week. And then the other side of it is our bedrock principle is just let's get the most appealing games into the windows where more fans can watch them. And so we balance all of that. But, you know, people are like, oh, NBC just handpicks those games and they get to have them and things like that. It doesn't quite work that way.
1: All right, he's Ani Bose, NFL Vice President of Broadcasting Operations. I got to ask you about the uptick in international games this season. We're in different continents now. We've got our first game in Australia. And I'm just curious, like, how you try to protect team performance, player health, while also juggling with teams that do want to be a part of international games, but also I would imagine there's some reluctance on the part of some party that you have to try to keep happy in this.
2: Yeah, look, I think that, you know, the juggling and the balance is really important, and that's hand in hand with our, you know, with football operations and our event operations teams and things like that. You know, like you said, just making sure that what we're doing, is it feasible? You know, we're playing that game in Australia and it's being played on Thursday. You know, that's all kind of vetted out with the international team and the football team, and can we do this? And then once they say, yes, we can play this game in Australia, we come to the scheduling team and figure out, you know, who's going to play. The Rams kind of raised their hands for that, and we figured out the opponent, but what network it's going to be on, what day of the week, things like that. So we, you know, that's all hand in hand. And if you think about it, you know, we've been 15 plus years of playing, and in the beginning it was one game in London, and the teams that played got a bye the week after. They probably went to London for a week, but, you know, ahead of time to train and everything else. But we've learned, and we build on those learnings. You know, the Vikings played back-to-back games in Ireland and London last year as a visiting team. The Jaguars are playing back-to-back games this year. Everything we learn helps us solve that problem, where now you're not guaranteed a bye after going to London or Europe, and you probably don't want it. If you're playing in London in week four, you probably don't want that week five bye. But the teams have learned, they've gotten more sophisticated, they're sports science and training staffs are so focused on this stuff. So all of that helps, you know, build it both just from the international perspective and playing these games in different continents, but also for us on the scheduling side. Hey, Baltimore and Dallas can go to Rio and play in week three in a doubleheader. We're going to make sure they come home after that game. You know, those are those constraints that we are given and we schedule around. But they don't have to have a bye, and they can keep going into their season and make sure, you know, competitively for other reasons, they have a bye at some other time.
3: So I'm sure you haven't, may not have seen them all, but I want your early take right now on who do you think is winning the schedule release video battle this season?
2: It's a great one, and what a great thing that has just evolved over these years. Look, I think, you know, widely accepted, the Chargers are perhaps the multiple time defending champions. What they put in and the details, I said to someone, I've got to watch that thing on a large screen and have a magnifying glass just to see all the Easter eggs in there, and it's so clever. You know, in our scheduling room, we've got a great team of people led by Hans Schroeder and Mike Norris, who are kind of the drivers of this, but other folks like Max St. John and Blake Jones and Lucy Popko. And, you know, we spend a lot of time together and we get a little punchy, and Blake is one who is just all about the Simpsons and making jokes about Mendoza and things. The Colts Simpsons video was the first thing that got sent around on our group text, because we're like, that's it. That is the kind of the banter that we have constantly. So I haven't watched all of them yet, but, you know, the level of clever creativity is fantastic.
1: It really is. The production value on this is crazy. And I'm wondering, without giving away too many state secrets, like, they have to get some of their stuff ahead of time before we get it, right? Like, just to know, like, all right, our graphics have to be this, our font has to be this,
2: yep.
1: or do they get it when we get it as well? Do they get tipped off a little bit ahead of time?
2: They get it a little bit ahead of the public, but that's an interesting observation because, you know, when we think about how big this day has become and the anticipation, I love it. I love how our fans are into it and then how our, you know, you guys who cover the game, you want to critique, you know, everybody's schedule, where they get their bye. But everybody knows who they're playing, right? The minute the season ends, the Chargers know who their opponents are, so they can start building their jokes and their graphics.
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1: Dan Morgan here on the Rich Eisen Show. Our radio audience just returned. The GM and president of football operations of the defending NFC South champion Carolina Panthers here on the Rich Eisen Show. 8 minutes is something you would even cut down. How about, you know, again, I'm as a host of a draft, I like talking. So fewer minutes is a problem for me.
2: Give me 5 minutes.
1: Really?
2: Mm. Yeah.
1: That's it. What about 3 minutes in day three? What about that?
2: That'd be great.
1: Yeah.
2: Yeah. I think it'd be good. You know, I like your board. I think especially our board where you're drafting best player available, like it's pretty easy the way that we stack it. You know, when our pick comes, like we're taking the guy that's, you know, best player available at the time. So, it's really, you know, it's not rocket science, if you want to say, but at the same time, you know, you have to prepare and you have to, you know, make sure, you know, your board's the way that you want it and have confidence in it.
1: What'd you like about Monroe Freeling that you jumped on him at 19, Dan?
2: I mean, 21 years old, 6'7", 34¾-inch arm. You know, you look at his pass protection, you look at his run blocking. He's only a one-year starter. But he's a guy with like a huge upside, a guy that we felt like we could take and he could come in here and compete to start. And we're excited about him, man. Like I think he definitely has a lot of potential, a high ceiling, and a guy that I think's, you know, really going to ascend once he gets going.
1: I mean, Dan, not to tell you how to do it, but I mean, when you say he's 6'7", you got to go like this with your hand. Yeah. You know, I know that's an old thing. My kids, they're in school right now, which is why I'm daring to do this. They'd be so angry at me for actually making it.
2: I'll leave that for my kids.
1: Yeah. I mean, and so clearly he does what for your offense, do you think?
2: Yeah. I mean, listen, it's hard to find left tackles. It's hard to find guys that big and that athletic to play left tackle. So, obviously, we have Icky coming off an injury. We signed Rasheed Walker. I think your offensive line can never be too strong. And we got to win. If we're going to win the game, it's got to be up front on both sides of the ball. So, we put a point of emphasis on, you know, making both sides of the ball, both fronts, as strong as possible. And that's what went into our thinking.
1: Now I know why you wanted the first round to go quicker, Dan, because the conversation going into the draft was if you want a top-notch left tackle, drafting around where you were drafting, best of luck, that there could have been a run on that.
2: Yeah.
1: And you had to have been sitting there on that Thursday night going, come on, like, are we going to be able to stick and pick Monroe Freeling? How many times in your mocking out of the draft did you get so lucky to have that happen where you didn't have to move up or down?
2: Not many times. Yeah. He would usually go pretty early in the mock drafts that I would do. Mm. Maybe a time, you know, here or there I would get them, but for the most part, again, these left tackles and guys, especially that big and athletic, they're going to go a lot earlier than where we thought he, you know, where we took them.
1: And then pieces of the puzzle, the fact that you hit the defense so hard in free agency, that opened up your draft strategy. Is that one way to put it, Dan?
2: Yeah, definitely. I think that's our strategy. You know, it just so happened we want to take the best player, whether it's in free agency or the draft. Like, we just want to add really talented football players to our roster. You saw what we did with Jalen Phillips and Devin Lloyd, and same thing here. Like, Monroe Freeling, best player available on our board, we take him. So that's our philosophy here, where we just want to get the best football players in our building.
1: And then Lee Hunter, Chris Brazell, the second, Will Lee the third. So you kept on going. It's amazing your the next draft choice wasn't the fourth. But walk me through those guys. What do you like about them?
2: Yeah, we followed the board. Same philosophy there, where at the time they were the best players available. In the second round, obviously, we drafted Lee Hunter. We thought very highly of him, a big body that super strong at the point of attack. Again, win the game up front. Chris Brazel, just a big rangy receiver with 4.37 speed. He can make big plays down the field. He can run routes. He's so flexible and loose, and he can just do so many things for our offense, you know, to open the vertical game up in our offense. Same thing, you know, Will Lee, another guy, super tough, competitive, feisty out there. He's big and he's long. He fits our prototype for corners. Just, you know, a guy that we held in high regard. So we're extremely excited about our draft class, our free agency class, and where we're headed as a franchise.
1: Yeah, I mean, you take a look at your receiver room now, right? You mentioned Brazel there to go with Leggett. Coker, my goodness, the way he came on at the end of the season last year. Your offensive rookie of the year in Teteroa, McMillan, Jimmy Horn sitting there as well, just to name a few. Your running back room, you did lose Rico Dowdle. But there is Jonathan Brooks. Will you walk me through his injury, as well as you mentioned Icky, you mentioned Ekwonu, who's been obviously a crucial draft choice for you in the first round as well. Walk me through those two pieces and how you're going to work this all together on offense, Dan.
2: Yeah, obviously Jonathan Brooks, we drafted him in the second round 2 years ago, a guy that we think very highly of. Obviously, you know, coming off two knee injuries, feel awful for him, but he's doing great. He worked his way back, fully healthy now, feeling great, looking great out there, cutting, running fast. So obviously we're super excited about him and potentially where he could bring our offense. So yeah, in the pass game and the run game, I think he'll really help us out. And Icky's making a lot of progress as well. Timeline wise, I'm not sure when he's going to be able to come back, but he's down there. He's working his butt off. The training staff's doing a great job with his rehab. So yeah, we'll see where he's at a certain point during the season. But again, two guys, you know, that we hold in high regard, and Brooks is healthy. Icky's getting healthier by the day, and both, you know, we're excited about both of them.
1: Dan Morgan here on the Rich Eisen Show, and obviously you're in the process of having a team that you can build around a young quarterback while he's on his first contract, and what that means for your cap, et cetera. What's your philosophy, plan on a Bryce Young extension? Where do you stand on that,
2: Dan? Yeah, we just picked up his fifth year, and you know, I think contract wise, in terms of long-term contract, you know, we'll keep talking about that here internally, and we'll get it done at the right time, you know, if we're going to do it. And you know, we'll talk to Bryce's representatives and, you know, just kind of keep those discussions here internally. But obviously we believe in Bryce. He's gotten better every single year. He's developing as a leader. He has such a good grasp of Coach Canales and Brad Idzik's offense. He's just getting better every single day. So we're obviously really excited about him and the team and the direction that we're headed.
1: Well, there's no doubt about where, you know, the arrow is trending. Certainly since right at the outset of, you know, your and Coach Canales' relationship with him, there was a benching. There was a sit down, from which, you know, he has clearly come back. And there was even a conversation, could he even continue in your organization when that happened? That was on us in the media, not what you were saying, obviously, internally. Yeah. But the point is, though, is that the arrow is trending up. And where does he feel, do you think? Do you need to talk with him about not extending him after year three, when somebody in a first round, first overall position usually expects that to happen, or somebody who clearly is a face of a franchise gets this deal in the NFL after 3 years? Do you have to talk with him as to why he currently doesn't have it?
2: Yeah, I mean, we always do a great job of communicating with all our players, not just Bryce. And Bryce knows where we stand with him, and he feels the same way about us. Again, I think, you know, when and if a deal gets done, you know, it's one of those things where he knows we feel great about him. He feels great about where we're headed. So We'll get something done at the right time.
1: Okay. So last one for you on this. I'll just put a fine point on it. Is this a prove it situation? Do you think, Dan? Would you say that?
2: Bryce, I think everybody on our roster has to prove every single day, you know, their value and worth. And everybody knows that in this building, that you have to, you know, go work and go earn everything. But yeah, Bryce, you know, in terms of him having to earn it, you know, everybody on the roster has to earn it. And again, he's headed in the right direction. We feel great about him. And again, we'll get it done at the right time.
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3: Remember Joel Embiid wanted to play at one point? 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I mean, you don't go and have surgery and then it's like you're unwilling to play basketball. It feels like a lot of that has been beyond his control. I don't think it's some sort of attitude problem. It's frankly just straight up his body fails him too often, and so the contract's untenable.
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1: Sam Amick of The Athletic, senior NBA writer. 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

0: Brought to you by SoFi. Get your money right. This all had the genesis of what happened on Sunday at the My New York Knicks and Shannon Penn's New York Knicks. Obnoxious to the 25th powers of fan base, taking over a building, newscast, sports updates, an entire city again after beating the Philadelphia 76ers. This time it didn't take six games, it only took four. So we're going to put our heads together and give you the top six obnoxious fan bases. And yes, more than likely, you're part of one of them, maybe even two, when it's all said and done. So let's get it started.
1: Number one.
0: HD, what's number one on your list of the most obnoxious fan base?
2: Dallas Cowboys, Freddie, because not only are they obnoxious, they're also delusional. Mm-hmm. There are a lot of times when they felt like their team were Super Bowl contenders, only for a lot of people to tell them, no, you guys were not Super Bowl contenders. You were pretenders. 2026, that's a different story. But I'm talking about previous to 2026. This fan base every year, this is our year. Dak is going to do it. Dak attack, quack, quack. Dak attack, we got it. Dallas Cowboys are this. Dallas Cowboys are that.
0: Okay.
2: Yeah, but we won these Super Bowls in the 90s. Yeah, it was the 90s. I was just a little boy in the 90s. I'm going with the Dallas Cowboys. What say you, Freddie?
0: Well, before you get to me, E-Dog Eric Hanman. E-Dog, who's number one on your list of the most obnoxious fan base? Harry says the Cowboys.
3: Yeah, it's really interesting because like I kind of don't have the Cowboys even on my list because it's gotten to the point with the Cowboys where it's just like as expected. I'm actually very entertained. One of them is actually in the room where it's like he's mad at the team. He's so mad at the team for trading Micah Parsons, yet he bought two visors from the Cowboys store in honor of the head coach, Brian Schottenheimer. So I actually find them entertaining nowadays.
2: Who would that person be?
3: Yeah. That would be one Bubba Paragon.
0: That's right. Big
2: Hello,
0: dog Bubba.
2: Bubba.
3: Yeah,
2: Big
3: he's in the room.
0: Yes, he is. Looking as mean as always.
3: He's hiding from the camera on Disney.
2: Bubba,
3: Plus,
2: come say hey to the camera so the people can see you.
0: I've known Bubba for 25 years. He very rarely smiles.
2: Is that a Dallas Cowboys cup in his hand too? I see it's blue.
3: I think it's just a regular
0: Just
3: Yeti.
0: A regular cup. Oh, regular okay. coffee yeah. cup.
3: That's his Emmitt Smith poster though.
0: That's true. That is a Emmitt Smith poster. So if the Cowboys are not anywhere on your list, who's number one, E-Dog?
3: All right, so number one on my list actually kind of goes to what we've been talking about just about all day here. Uh-huh. My number one is LeBron fans. You can't escape them, man. On the internet, you're just exhausting all the arguments. It's never LeBron's fault.
0: Oh, that's
3: so
0: great.
3: For me, it's LeBron fans.
0: That's fantastic. Shannon Penn, who's number one on your list of the most obnoxious fan base, although it's going to be hard to top.
4: Oh, it's going to be hard to top. But if we're going to talk LeBron James and LeBron James fans, there's only one fan base that can top it because we know LeBron James and his fan base can't be number one.
0: Okay.
4: So my number one is Michael Jordan fans. Michael Jordan fans. Not Michael Jordan stands. Number one on the list. No matter what. It could be raining outside. It don't matter. Look, Michael Jordan's still playing. It'll be a sunny day. Like, it don't matter what happens on the court. If you listen to Jordan fans, you would have thought he never missed a shot in his life. He made every play. He made every dunk. He made every shot. He made every good movie. Every Jordan was a good shoe. If you listen to Jordan fans, like he did Mike. Everything right. Everything was perfect.
2: I want to be like
4: Mike. I'm going Michael Jordan stands number one.
0: That's fantastic. I almost want to break this tie ball with the three of them, but I'm not going to do that because for me, living in New York all these years, Yankees fans, most obnoxious fan base. It's not even close, in my opinion. Red Sox fans are getting close because they're becoming insufferable. But Yankees fans, from the time I was a kid growing up in New York till right now, believe me, I think they've invented the word obnoxious. When it comes to a Yankees fan base, male, female, young, old, nationality, internationality, obnoxious everywhere involving their fandom from the boys from the Boogie Down. So I got Yankees fans, not Shannon Penn and E-Dog Eric Hanman.
2: Well, no, from your side of things, it wasn't too long ago.
0: Uh-huh.
2: Two Yankee fans
0: That's
2: on this
0: true.
2: Show
0: That's
2: literally
0: true.
2: Let me know before we got off air.
0: That's true.
2: After the hey, you know the Braves lost.
0: Uh-huh.
2: You know the Yankees won. You mm-hmm. know who the best team in Major League Baseball is? Only for the next day for the Braves to reclaim that title.
0: I know.
2: And I made sure I came into that production meeting because I was not on the show at that day.
0: Boy, you hijacked
2: purposely,
0: it.
2: came into the production meeting to let E-Dog and Shannon know that the Yankees were no longer the best team in baseball.
3: It lasted like 2.5-3 hours, I think.
0: Exactly.
2: That's it.
0: Not even.
2: Literally.
0: Not even. So Christine Lisi, our sports and anchor goddess, has to break the tie early. Usually it doesn't happen this early.
3: Yankee fan Christine Lisi.
0: I understand that. I know it. I know what I speak. There are outliers to every obnoxious fan base. She happens to be one of them.

0: But Christine Lisi, HD, says Cowboys fans. E-Dog says LeBron fans. Shannon says Michael Jordan fans. I say Yankee fans. Most obnoxious fan base, Miss Christine Lisi, break the tie.
1: I got to say, Shannon's...
0: Yeah, that was great.
1: Making of his case impressed me. So I got to go with Shannon on this one. That made me laugh. Like, that was hilarious.
0: Both made me laugh between Shannon and E-Dog.
1: Yes. Both I wouldn't have even thought of either of that, but that was excellent.
0: So the number one...
2: And I'm one of those Michael Jordan obnoxious fans.
0: Yeah, as a Knicks fan, I respect Michael Jordan. I can't just be a Michael Jordan fan when he tortured my team all these years. So Michael Jordan stands, Michael Jordan fans, the number one obnoxious fan base.
3: Number two.
0: E-Dog, who's number two in your list?
4: I mean, if Michael Jordan stands, they're going to be number one. Uh-huh. Look, Michael Jordan stands don't know how the internet works. All right? LeBron fans do. Yes. And they're all over. So it's LeBron fans.
0: Shannon Penn, who's number two?
5: All right. There's a strong, strong, very strong case for the Dallas Cowboys to be number two.
0: Okay.
5: Absolutely. Mm-hmm. And normally, typically, they would be number one on my list.
0: Right.
5: But not anymore.
0: Okay.
5: So then I was thinking about it. Eagles fans, they're pretty awful.
0: They are.
5: 76ers fans, they're pretty awful.
0: Uh-oh.
5: Phillies
0: awful.
5: Fans, they're pretty awful.
0: Uh-huh.
5: Flyers fans, they're pretty awful. So instead of just going with one Philadelphia team, I'm going with all Philadelphia fans.
0: Wow.
5: The fans of the Eagles, the Sixers, the Flyers, doesn't matter. Phillies, I'm going all Philadelphia fans. The only good Philadelphia fans out there are the Rocky fans. Outside of that, there's no good Philly fans. So I'm going Philly fans.
0: So you went fictional? For a good Philadelphia fan.
5: That's the only one.
0: Hero.
5: That's the only one they got.
0: But
5: I'm going Philly fans, number two on my list.
0: Okay. I hate to do this, but New York fans are obnoxious of all teams. They really, really are. I don't care if it's Knicks. I don't care if it's Mets. I don't care if it's Giants. Come on. Devin Kane, one of our guys who used to work on the show, is waving his hand. He's definitely the obnoxious Giants fan.
2: Yes.
0: Always trying to find a good sip lollipop. Believe me, a native New Yorker, of which I'm proud to be, all of the fans of our teams, we're obnoxious. They were obnoxious New York Cosmos fans. They played soccer in the North American Soccer League. I'm like, how can you be an obnoxious fan base when the team just got here? So I got New York fans. That's number two on my list, HD.
2: Well, Freddie, this is going to be pretty easy for me.
0: Uh-huh.
2: Let's go ahead and shut number two on down. I'm going with New York fans as well.
0: It has to be.
2: It has to be, especially because I just received it from all New York Knicks fans.
0: It has to be.
2: I just heard
0: it
2: from Yankees fans.
0: And believe me,
2: I'm going with New York fans.
0: I'm one of those obnoxious Knicks fans because I'm tired of people.
4: It's harder with New York, though, because you have so many different teams.
5: And different types of fans. I'm doing Philly because you can essentially group them in the same thing.
0: That's
5: you can't do the same with New York fans because the Knicks fan is different from a Yankee fan, which is different from an Islander fan, which is different than a Mets fan.
0: But the obnoxiousness goes around.
5: The level of obnoxiousness between a Yankee fan and a Mets fan are totally different.
0: But it's still obnoxious, no matter what.
2: A New York Mets fan tell me I was delusional the other day because I said the Yankees were the second best team in baseball and the Braves were the first. They told me I was delusional.
0: Mm-hmm.
2: Think about that.
0: I understand. Like I said, as a native New Yorker, that's what I'm talking about being obnoxious.
4: I have Philly fan friends, though, that have told me that Jalen Hurts is not only the perfect quarterback for the Eagles, but that he is the only quarterback.
6: As a parent, you said you'd never give up the convertible.
7: Look, the van even has its own vacuum.
6: You said you'd never stop listening to your music.
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1: We have a huge Game 6 in Cleveland between the Pistons and Cavs.
2: 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No. Offensive rebound. Durant put back in.
1: The Spurs try to get to the conference finals for the first time in 9 years.
3: Champagne looks at the screen. Driving left, now down the lane. Fox to the rim, lays it up and in.
1: We have the latest from day two of the PGA Championship.
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5: Grisham back toward the track, at the wall, gone! Juan Soto goes deep to left.
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6: SportsCenter All Night, ESPN Radio, and the ESPN app, Sirius XM Channel 80. We got six teams left in the NBA playoffs entering play on Friday and going into Friday's action with two game sixes. We could have cut it down to the NBA's Final Four. Plus, we got a lot of baseball action to get to. Tell you about the big MMA bout on the horizon coming up on Saturday in LA between Ronda Rousey, Gina Carano, the WNBA in the early stages of its season. We got highlights from that, but we begin in Minnesota.
2: The Spurs are a win away from the conference finals, up 3-2 after a 126-97 win over the T-Wolves.
7: At the end of the day, man, it's another basketball game. So you come out, put your boots on, and get ready to go to war.
6: Spurs looking to move on to the conference finals in the West for the first time since 2017 and the first time in the Victor Wembanyama era. Spurs 16-3 in franchise history in best-of-seven series when they hold a 3-2 series lead. Wolves, meanwhile, 1-3 in series when they trail 3-2 with their only win coming in the 2024 West semis against Denver. And it was all San Antonio early. Minnesota could not hold the Spurs at bay. Fast forward to late in the second quarter, Julian Champagne hitting from downtown.
3: Wembanyama out the screen on the ball for Castle, now sinks away. Castle against Conley. Castle to the right side of the lane. Turns, jump pass to Vassell, touch it corner left. Champagne for three. Got it with 5.4 left.
8: Champagne was able to hesitate but still get that one to go.
6: I mean, it's 74-59 just before the intermission. A big lead for San Antonio, and it would continue. And the big fella, Victor Wembanyama, showing, I don't need any playoff experience. I'm getting it now.
3: Waiver for Edwards, catches wing right, drives, floats it at the rim, missed it, rebounded by Wembanyama. Fox up the floor to Wembanyama, who slashed the right wing. Now attacks the rim and reaches up the score. And a very early timeout by Chris Finch in Minnesota as it's become 81-63.
6: Sean Kelly on ESPN Radio, 81-63 the score, and Victor Wembanyama would put him up even more in the fourth.
3: Champagne in transition, catches wing left, throws it into Wemby, and he dunks it with two hands. Timeout, Chris Finch, largest lead now for San Antonio, up 30, and they're starting to head into the night here in Minneapolis.
8: And that may be the one that makes Chris Finch just wave the white flag.
6: Fans heading into the night, Spurs heading into Oklahoma City for the Western Conference Finals, a dominant 139-109 win over the Wolves. Wemby with 19 points and 6 rebounds. Stephon Castle with a game-high 32 in the win. Also had 11 rebounds and 6 assists. All 5 Spurs starters reached double figures to pick up the win. Stephon Castle on Amazon Prime and Cassidy Huther.
9: As he gets a dap up from Naz Reid, Steph, a wire-to-wire win, dominant from the jump. I mean, 14 of your 32 came in the first quarter alone. What did you like most about how you guys came out and closed this series out?
10: I just think our energy and our attention to detail was probably the best it's been all series. So when we're playing like that on defense, it makes offense for us very easy.
9: So much conversation around this team about the playoff inexperience and maybe being ahead of schedule, but what does making the Western Conference Finals say what really matters to the success of this team?
10: Yeah, I mean, we don't really care about the outside noise. I mean, we knew that we were ahead of schedule probably in December of this year, last year. So, I mean, just coming into every game with a lot of confidence and just focusing on us and trying to win basketball games.
9: And waiting for you guys in the Western Conference Finals, OKC, a team that you guys beat had a 4-1 record in the regular season. How do you balance the confidence of those matchups while also understanding that the playoffs are a different challenge altogether?
10: Yeah, I mean, we're not even thinking about that right now. I mean, the games ahead are totally different games. You know, they're rolling right now. They've won 8 straight, so they're the defending champs. We know it's going to be tough to knock them off, but I think we're pretty confident we could do it.
6: That was Stephon Castle with Cassidy and Hubbard on Amazon Prime. Let's hear from the Spurs in the press conference. Let's hear from Victor Wembanyama and the feeling of advancing to his first ever Western Conference final.
11: Oh, it's great. Shows that we already gained a little bit of experience from our short playoff time. Feel like we put ourselves in the best conditions. Simple as that.
6: And with a big 32-point effort, Stephon Castle impressed many in Game 6, including his head coach, Mitch Johnson.
12: He's pretty damn good. I thought his temperament and disposition led to him having the right approach and playing the right way. And we have a few guys on our team that are just that talented that when they do that, they take over at times. The talent pops. They get to just have fun.
6: As for the Minnesota Timberwolves, they're going home yet again. Chris Finch, their head coach, was asked about his emotions on seeing the season come to an end.
13: Yeah, I mean, obviously, you know, disappointed in the results. You know, certainly the margin of victories are a little tough to take. For the most part, I thought, you know, guys fought, but we just couldn't complete plays on both ends of the floor at times.
6: Timberwolves now fall to 4-5 in games facing elimination under Chris Finch. They were 4-9 in those games in franchise history prior to his hire in 2020. Meanwhile, De'Aaron Fox also added 21 points, 9 assists on 8 of 10 shooting from the field. Again, Victor Wembanyama, 19 points, 6 rebounds, and 3 blocks. He joins David Robinson as the only player since the blocks were first tracked in 1974 with 200 points, 100 rebounds, and 40 blocks through his first 10 career playoff games. In the loss, Anthony Edwards with 24 points, 3 steals, 19 of those 24, though, in the first half. So the Spurs take on the Thunder in the Western Conference Finals. Game 1 of the West Finals is on Monday in Oklahoma City.
14: Somebody's finally going to get a road win here in this series, and the Pistons fans leaving dejectedly.
15: I thought we did a lot of good things tonight to put us in position to win. Just didn't close the game.
16: I expect our guys to be ready mentally and, you know, bring this thing back here.
6: Meanwhile, while the Spurs and Oklahoma City Thunder get ready for

0: for the Western Conference Finals coming up on Monday. The New York Knicks went into Friday waiting for the winner of the Cavs and Pistons in the Eastern Conference Finals. Game 6 from Cleveland. It's been an even series. In fact, so even that both teams have scored 543 points exactly in the series. Cavs up 3-2 trying to close out at home. Cavs as a franchise 9-1 at a best of 7 when they win a game 5 with the series tied 2-2. Cavs looking for a return to the conference finals for the first time since 2018, but the Detroit Pistons had other ideas thanks to Cade Cunningham.
1: Inbounds to Cunningham, gets it to Sasser on the left, lights it up for 3, off the back iron, miss, rebound tipped, and Detroit controls. Reed out to Cunningham, right side triple, and that one goes down.
2: I like the timeout by Kenny Atkinson. He's going over to complain to Zach Zarba, but his team right now is out of sorts.
0: That made it 11 on ESPN Radio. Mark Hestischer on the call. Later in the second quarter, Donovan Mitchell trying to chip the lead away for the Cavs.
1: Cade Cunningham, 16 points working pass, tipped away by Mitchell. He's in the clear. Donovan Mitchell throws it down. Jackhammer two-hander.
2: Ditto what we said. That's 10 turnovers for Detroit.
0: And that turnover closed the gap to within 4. So we go to the third quarter. Detroit starting to reestablish control thanks to Marcus Sasser at the end of the third quarter.
1: Here's Mitchell at the top, fakes right, crosses left, bounce down low, Mobley goes up and stuffs it. Or did he miss it?
2: Missed it.
1: Missed it off the rim. Here's Sasser the other way, floats it up and in at the horn. I don't know how Mobley missed that one. And Sasser got another bucket right before the third quarter clock expired. And Detroit on that bucket takes its biggest lead of game 6, up 14 headed to the fourth.
0: Up 14, 84-70 at that point. We move to the fourth quarter, and Jalen Duren puts this one on ice.
1: Outside it goes on a fresh 14 to Harris. Reload Duren, gets behind Allen, spins and scores. A redemptive game 6 for Jalen Duren.
2: Boy, it's taken a long time, but Jalen Duren has really showed up for Detroit.
0: That made it a 13-point lead. Pistons cruise at the end and force a Game 7 with a 115-94 win in Game 6. The series goes back to Detroit for Game 7 on Sunday on ESPN Radio. Pistons are 5-0 all-time in Game 7. Cade Cunningham, 21 points and 8 assists, including 5 of 10 from 3. Cunningham on Amazon Prime.
3: Cade, you guys fight off elimination again. We've seen this before. Why is this team responding when backed against the wall?
4: I mean, we're just playing our brand of basketball. Coming out competing, trying to execute our system to the best of our ability. And we're together. We stick together through everything, so it's a great win for us.
3: You stick together. You told me these playoffs are about enjoying the moment. Well, now you got another Game 7 in your building. What are you looking forward to about Sunday?
4: The energy, the opportunity. Just getting back to the city and having an opportunity to, you know, do something special, win in front of our home crowd, and move on.
0: Cade Cunningham on Amazon Prime. Meanwhile, Pistons head coach J.B. Bickerstaff, he was asked in the press conference what makes the Pistons so hard to eliminate in the postseason.
5: They just don't quit. You know, the resolve that they have, the belief that they have in one another, they just have the ability, you know, to bounce back mentally where they don't hang on to things, right? Like quarters don't bother them, halves don't bother them. They just move on to the next play, stay moment to moment, and try to win what's in front of them at that time. And, there's a built-in trust, and there's no insecurity in our guys' chemistry. And I think that makes a huge difference in these moments.
0: As for the Cavs, they're going to have to go on the road to try to advance to the Eastern Conference Finals. Cavs head coach Kenny Atkinson said they weren't as sharp as the Pistons were.
6: Credit to them. They play great. Give them credit. They were the better team. Sometimes it's that simple. Hard to beat a team four times in a row in the NBA. They came out. I just give them credit. We weren't sharp. They were sharp. They shot the heck out of the ball. 16 for 36 from 3, and then 13 offensive rebounds, but really, story about them being super sharp, and we weren't, and so it happens.
0: Donovan Mitchell struggled with his shot in Game 6, said he can't worry about his shooting performance.
7: Well, I can't dwell on it, I missed shots tonight. Do I think some of them were tougher shots that I could have got better? Sure, but you can say that. I can say that about every game, right? So I'm not here to look at the fact that I missed shots. It's just the overall force and impact of the game. Tonight I missed shots. I've been making them most every game this series, and tonight I didn't. So I'm not worried about that. It's more so the everything else. We missed an opportunity, but I can't do nothing. We can't do anything about it. We got to go out there and win on the road.
0: Again, Pistons win it 115-90.

0: For Donovan Mitchell, 6 of 20 shooting from the field, just 18 points. Game 7 coming up on Sunday from Detroit. We head into the final 36 holes of the PGA Championship after Friday's round 2. 82 players made the cut. One of them, not Bryson DeChambeau. Meanwhile, Justin Rose in jeopardy of missing. Eagled the final hole to sneak in just ahead of the cut. The leaders, we got a tie up at the top at minus 4. Maverick McNealy and Alex Smalley tied atop the leaderboard. Let's hear from McNealy first on the continued success he's having at majors.
1: I didn't feel like I played that great. I somehow got a lot out of my game, and this is obviously new territory for me, but I am confident that it's going to go into the experience bank, and good or bad, I'm going to learn a lot from it, and really excited to test my game in ways it hasn't been tested before. And like, I think this is the next step for me as a professional is competing and playing well in this type of tournament.
0: As for the co-leader, Alex Smalley.
2: A lot of really good moments, some not so great moments, and then a lot of just trying to keep moving forward in between. It was difficult. It was chilly this morning. The wind was up. Some of the hole locations are very difficult. They're right on the top of a crown. So, you know, you might have a putt that goes uphill, but once it gets to the hole, it starts going downhill. So I had a couple 15 or 20 footers up the hill today that I was really just trying to lag up near around the hole and try not to let it get away from me. It was difficult. I definitely would have taken a one under today before I teed off.
0: And several more players tied below them at just one stroke back. Maverick McNealy, Alex Smalley tied at minus 4 in the PGA Championships going into the third round on Saturday. Meanwhile, in baseball, Max Fried is going on the 15-day disabled list. The Yankees announced that on Friday. The left-hander underwent an MRI and CT scan on Thursday before being examined by Yankees team physician Chris Ahmad. The club said he'll undergo additional tests in a few weeks to determine when he can resume throwing. Yankee skipper Aaron Boone on the level of concern.
3: Kind of is what it is right now. I think in some ways good news in that, you know, ligaments in good shape and just a matter of what, you know, how the timeline's going to shake out. But I think, you know, long term feel like we're in an okay spot. So we'll just kind of listen to the body here over the next days and weeks and, you know, see what ultimately that timeline leads to.
0: The Subway Series getting underway in Queens. Yankees just 1-5 in their last 6 and sit 2 games behind Tampa in the AL East. Clay Holmes facing the Yankees for the first time since leaving them in 2024. He's allowed 2 or fewer runs in all 8 of his starts for the Mets this season. Another start like that would make him just the second Mets pitcher ever to start the season with 9 straight starts allowing 2 or fewer. Although the Yankees did not make it easy on him. Let's pick up the action in the third inning. Top of the third inning, Jazz Chisholm at the plate.
4: Here's the pitch to Jazz. Swung on, hit hard. Pass the diving first baseman, Vientos. Judd scores. Here's Cody Bellinger. Jazz, digging for second. He slides head first. He is in there. A 2-run double by Jazz Chisholm, and the Yankees have a 3-0 lead.
0: All right. On WFAN, 2 RBI double makes it 3-0 in favor of the Yankees. Move it to the bottom of the 7th, Juan Soto at the plate for the Mets with the bases empty, sitting on 249, trying to get to that magic 250 on 880 ESPN New York.
5: And now the pitch. High drive, deep center. Grisham back toward the track at the wall. Gone! Juan Soto goes deep to left. His second home run in as many days, and the Mets are on the board. A little life in the bottom of the 7th.
0: Juan Soto, 1-for-3 with a homer, and with that 250th home run, he's the youngest player to reach that mark since Albert Pujols did it at age 26 and 258 days back in 2006. Meanwhile, some injury news. Clay Holmes, 4 1/3 innings, 4 earned runs and 8 strikeouts. He suffered a broken fibula in the 4th inning after being hit by a line drive from Spencer Jones. Yankees pick up the win 5-2. They've now won 11 series openers this season, tied for the most in Major League Baseball. 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A lot of rivalries getting underway this weekend in interleague play. We'll get to that next. 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
1: 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Well, we had plenty of rivalry series throughout Major League Baseball getting underway on Friday. Let's get to one in the Lone Star State between Houston and Texas, the Silver Boot Series. Astros have lost four straight home series, and at the bottom of the AL West at just 17-28, hoping that Spencer Arrighetti could get them off the schneid, and did he ever. More on that in a second, but we pick up the action in the bottom of the third inning. No score. Isaac Paredes at the plate for the Astros.
2: This inning, 3-2, pitch is clubbed, left field, gone. That's the beauty of having Yordan as protection in the on-deck circle. Paredes got a cookie and shot it out of here.
1: On KBME 790 AM, 1-0 Astros at that point. Astros go up 1-0. That would be all Spencer Arrighetti would need. He takes a no-hitter into the eighth inning and ends up finishing with five strikeouts and seven and a third before Justin Foscue broke up the no-hitter in the eighth. Astros win it 2-0, allowing just one Rangers hit in the process. Astros have allowed 10 or more hits to their opponents 18 times this season. Meanwhile, the Cubs and White Sox beginning their rivalry series on the South Side. Cubs back on the winning side after breaking a four-game losing streak on Thursday with a win against the Braves. They hold the second-best record in the National League. Cubs 10-1 in their last 11 against the White Sox, but the Pale Hoes, they've won five in a row going into this game, tied for their longest winning streak of the season. Pick up the action, top of the eighth inning. Cubs in control. Carson Kelly at the plate with a big swing.
3: 1-0, and a high fly ball hit to deep right center field. Racing over is Peters, and this one bounces on the track and over the wall for a ground rule double. So two runs come in, and the Cubs now up 10-4 over the White Sox here in the eighth.
1: On the Cubs radio network, Cubs would finish the win with a 10-5 victory, their second straight win. They're now 14-3 in the last 17 meetings versus the White Sox dating back to 2022. It also ends the White Sox five-game win streak. Kelly, as you heard, with a two-run double there, ends up 3-for-5 and with four RBIs for the game. Freeway series in Orange County. Halos hosting the Dodgers. Blake Snell scratched from the start for LA after making his season debut last Saturday. Angels a lowly 16-28 this season. A loss Friday would give them their second worst 45-game start in franchise history. Pick up the action. Top of the sixth inning. Already 4-0 Dodgers, and Teoscar Hernandez at the plate looking to send one out on AM 570 LA Sports.
4: One of those great defensive plays made by the Angels on Teoscar. Last time up, he swings, hits a drive, deep right center. It is heading back toward the wall. It is over the wall. That's a home run. Teoscar Hernandez with a two-run shot. He hit it off the scoreboard over the yellow line.
1: Teoscar Hernandez with his fifth home run of the year, but his first since April the 15th. He'd gone 23 games without a home run entering play on Friday. Dodgers go on to win it by a final of 6-0. Max Muncy also with a home run in the game, his 12th. That came in the fourth inning. Andy Page, his 1-for-4 with a three-run homer in the fourth inning, was hitless in his previous four games entering play on Friday. It's the third straight win following a four-game losing streak. It snaps a seven-game losing streak versus the Angels dating back to September 4th of 2024. Angels shut out for the third time this season, have lost their last four games overall. Phillies in Pittsburgh to take on the Pirates. They fell behind 6-0 early. A man on for Kyle Schwarber with the Phillies down 8-2. Schwarber hit his 19th home run of the year in the fifth inning, up again, looking to inch the Phillies closer.
5: With a man on and the pitch, Schwarber swings, hits one in the air, center field. Cruz going back into his right. It's going to be over his head and gone. He did it again. My goodness. Opposite field, up the alley, just to the right of the 410 sign. Into the Phillies bullpen, a rocket from Kyle Schwarber. His 20th home run of the season.
1: 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Phillies still trailing by three. Phillies rallied for three in the ninth to force extra innings, so we head to the 10th. Go-ahead run already in, but the Phillies looking for more with Rafael Marchand at the plate.
5: And the pitch. Swung on, line towards left center. It's in for a hit. Marchand delivers. Both runners will score. Rafael Marchand, his first hit since April 25th. His first at bat in 8 days. And he's driven home two as the Phillies lead it 11-8.
1: Again on Sports Radio 94, WIP on the call. Phillies win it in extra innings, 11-9 in 10. Phillies trailed 6-0 in the third inning and come back to win it. Schwarber again with two home runs, five runs batted in, 20 home runs this season. Ties the Phillies record through 45 games of a season. Schwarber with nine home runs over his last eight games, the second most in an eight-game span in Phillies history. Bryce Harper in the game, 4-for-5 with a game-tying 2-RBI single in the ninth. It was reviewed for a home run, but it was upheld. Pirates led it 8-5 entering the top of the ninth, had won 25 straight when leading by three. Still more to come, including more from the two NBA playoff games on Friday. That's next. 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
0: 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It's an interleague showdown in Seattle. Manny Machado and the San Diego Padres face Julio Rodriguez and the Mariners.
5: Julio Rodriguez, a two-run blast.
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1: Well, we got a tie atop the leaderboard of the PGA Championship. Alex Smalley, Maverick McNealy go into the final 36 holes at 4-under after 36 holes in the PGA Championship. McNealy was 3-under on Friday. Smalley a 1-under 69. Chris Goddard, Hideki Matsuyama, and Stefan Jaeger among those tied at one stroke back. So it's still anyone's tournament with 36 holes to play. Both Ronda Rousey and Gina Carano have made weight for the main event for Jake Paul's Most Valuable Promotions on Saturday. Rousey weighed in at 142 pounds even, and Carano came in at 141 and one-third pounds for the 145-pound featherweight limit contest. Carano took to social media and said she had lost over 100 pounds to make weight for this fight over the last year and a half. And in the NBA, two game sixes on Friday. We'll have a game seven between the Pistons and Cavs on Sunday. That'll be on ESPN Radio. But in the West, the Wolves with their backs against the wall hosting the Spurs, trying to force a game seven, but the Spurs and Victor Wembanyama had other plans.
2: Champagne in transition. Catches wing left, throws it into Wemby, and he dunks it with two hands. Timeout, Chris Finch. Largest lead now for San Antonio, up 30, and they're starting to head into the night here in Minneapolis.
3: And that may be the one that makes Chris Finch just wave the white flag.
2: Game to the Spurs, series of the Spurs. It is a final, 139 to 109. The 139 points for the San Antonio Spurs, who win this series 4-2, is the third most in a playoff game in franchise history. And that's saying a lot for a Spurs franchise that's enjoyed the success they have had.
1: Sean Kelly, Corey Alexander on ESPN Radio. Again, the Spurs win 139 to 109, winning the series 4-2. It's their first conference final appearance since 2017. But don't hear from me. Hear from the guys who called it for us on ESPN Radio. Once again, with our post-game extra, here's Sean Kelly and Corey Alexander.
2: Thank you, Alex. The West is now set in the conference finals. The San Antonio Spurs tonight, in dominant fashion, eliminate Minnesota in Game 6 by a final count of 139 to 109. A dominant performance for the Spurs as they punch their ticket to the conference finals for the first time in 9 years.
3: And not only do we see the two best teams in the West in the Western Conference Finals, we may see the two best teams in the NBA in the Western Conference Finals. And when you consider how dominant both these teams were all season long, the Spurs were the reason that Oklahoma City could not rest their guys down the stretch. They had to continue winning to get that number one seed, which gets them, of course, home court advantage on Monday when the Spurs take on the Thunder to start the Western Conference Finals.
2: Stephon Castell, 32 points, game-high honors there. He got started early. He was 11 of 16 from the field, 5 of 7 from downtown. He was 5 for 5 at one point from 3 from the jump well into the second half.
3: He really was, and Minnesota chose to put Rudy Gobert on Stephon Castell to start the game, and the Spurs came out firing early and often. Castell had 11 points, it seemed to be, before Chris Finch could call a timeout, but I think that's what really got Castle's confidence going, and you appreciate the way he was aggressively attacking that matchup.
2: Oh, and he also double-doubled with 11 rebounds, and he had 6 assists. All 5 starters scored north of 11 points. 19 for Victor Wembanyama, 21 for De'Aaron Fox, 18 for Julian Champagne. All the offense was there for San Antonio, and they blasted Minnesota on the boards. But let's not forget how good the San Antonio defense was as well.
3: I believe that was honestly the most impressive part. And when you consider that their offense was able to feed off their defense, Victor Wembanyama just manning the paint pretty much gave all of his teammates an opportunity to be very aggressive on the defensive side on the perimeter. So now when you know you've got that anchor behind you, if you get beat, so be it. You've got to deal with our big guy back there. We can be even more aggressive out here on the perimeter.
2: That defense held Minnesota to 37% shooting for the game. Minnesota has to look at this night in what fashion?
3: They have to look at this night in the fashion that they don't have a healthy Anthony Edwards. Dante DiVincenzo is out with a ruptured Achilles. This team was not healthy. This team was not full. However, they were still able to make it through those injuries into the second round of the playoffs. They just ran into a team that was better. It would have been difficult to beat the Spurs if they were healthy, let alone not being at full strength.
2: Franchise record, 18 made threes for the Spurs tonight in postseason play. The 139 was the third most they've ever scored in a postseason game as well in a storied history in the postseason for the Spurs franchise. So San Antonio moves on. They have won and get set to face OKC in Game 1 on Monday night. We'll have it for you, of course, right here on ESPN Radio. Final score again, San Antonio 139, Minnesota 109. For Corey Alexander, I'm Sean Kelly, right here on your home for the NBA, ESPN Radio, and the ESPN app. Now let's go back to Alex Del Barrio in the studio.
1: Well, thanks a lot, Sean. Again, 139-109, the final. A big-time effort from the Spurs, especially from Stephon Castle with 32 points and 11 rebounds and 6 assists. The fifth player with 30 points, 10 rebounds, and 5 assists in a clinching opportunity in franchise history. Let's hear from Castle on if he feels this team is building something special.
4: I think we're a really talented group that, you know, plays together and plays very selfless, and we're all young. So, playing like that, I feel like it's just, that's where most of the record breaking comes from, you know, being the youngest guy. We have a lot of young guys that are, you know, very talented on our team. So, I think it could be anybody's night on any given night. So, us just being very selfless and the way we move the ball is it's just fun to play.
1: Meanwhile, Wemby, 19.6 rebounds and 3 blocks. He was asked if the playoff experience he's gained means something moving forward.
5: Yes, of course they mean something. Now, the nature of the playoffs makes it that we're going to play against better and better teams. And there was already a leap between the first and second round. And it's going to be probably an even bigger leap between second and third. But we got good guidance. We got good coaching staff, the best actually. So we can trust them.
1: And waiting for the Spurs or the defending champion Oklahoma City Thunder, the game one of that series will be coming up on Monday. But a lot of the questions regarding the Spurs going into the playoffs, even though they had beaten the Thunder 4 out of 5 times this season, or the fact that they were the 2 seed in this postseason, was, well, they are a little ahead of schedule than they should be. Mitch Johnson, the Spurs head coach, was asked, does this team feel ahead of schedule?
6: I'm not being facetious, but like ahead of schedule what, right? Like I understand the general expectations of what we were supposed to do in October aren't necessarily aligned with where we're at right now. So if that's your question, I would guess by general consensus then ahead of that schedule. But we never talked about what we were going to be or what we were going to do. We just knew that we had a lot of potential and we were going to try to be the best team we can be. And those guys in that locker room have given themselves to the team and each other. And it's been pretty fun when you see a group of guys that are willing to give themselves to the team, the process, regardless of what that means for themselves.
1: Meanwhile, for the Timberwolves, they're eliminated in 6 games in the semifinals. Anthony Edwards, 24 points, 3 steals, scored 19 of his 24 in the first half, really struggled in the second half. Edwards was asked on what work needs to be done to catch up with the other 2 teams in the West.
7: How much work do you guys have to do going forward here to catch up in the Western Conference and
8: to catch up
7: and to contend again?
8: I don't know, man. I don't think that's a question for me.
1: As for Chris Finch, he was asked about Anthony Edwards' performance on Friday.
9: You know, they did a good job. I mean, they were really physical. They held him off ball. They chucked him on the ball. You know, with their bigs, particularly Wembanyama, it's not really a pick and roll game. They stayed home on our drive and kick on him in particular. I thought tonight he found something with like downhill momentum drives and staying with it and playing with force. You know, I think that, you know, was something that hadn't been there early on in the series as he was kind of working himself back. But like, you know, I don't know. I mean, Anthony's certainly wasn't 100%, and it was a credit to him just to be out there and playing the way that he did. So I've got nothing but great things to say about Ant's performance in this series because he wasn't supposed to even be there until the middle of the series. So
1: it's chalk in the West. 1 seed versus 2 seed, the Thunder and the Spurs. Game 1 of the Western Conference Finals coming up on Monday on ESPN Radio. 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As for the Eastern Conference, a Game 6 between the Pistons and the Cavs, Pistons, with their backs against the wall, facing elimination, needing a Game 6 win on the road. Jalen Duren struggling during the series, but in Game 6, he came up big in the fourth.
10: Here's Cunningham, a three. No. Offensive rebound, Duren put back in. Jalen Duren, another rebound and another 2 points.
11: First time All-Star showing just why tonight.
10: 18-point lead, matching the largest for the Pistons tonight. 2:45 to go. They inbound it, and the clock expires, and the Detroit Pistons come down to Cleveland and on the road stave off elimination again. There will be a Game 7 in Detroit. Pistons 115, Cavaliers 94.
1: Mark Kesslerscher on ESPN Radio. As the Pistons win it 115-94, forcing a Game 7, their fourth straight win facing elimination, their longest streak in a single postseason in franchise history. They'll host the Game 7 coming up on Sunday. Meanwhile, Jalen Duren in this one, a much better performance, 15 points, 11 rebounds, and 3 blocks, had averaged 9.4 points and 6.5 rebounds in Games 1 through 5 of this series. Duren joined Mark Kesslerscher and PJ Carlissimo on ESPN Radio.
10: First of all, before we get to your game tonight, down 3-2 on the road, what was the mindset coming in?
12: Whenever our back's against the wall, we keep swinging. Same formula.
11: Jalen, you okay? I know you went back to the locker room. You got some ice, I believe. You okay?
12: I'm fine, man. I'm fine. I'm happy. Ready to get back home and finish the job.
11: Well, let me say congratulations, because you were dominant inside, defensively, on the glass, scoring. What was your guys' mentality? I know you came in, you faced this in the first round, yeah. But like in the locker room after Game 5, what was the conversations like amongst your team?
12: Fight. Like I said, man, we keep swinging. We're not the type of team that give up, that lay down. If you want to beat us, you got to come beat us. And I mean, we showed our togetherness tonight. 1 through 15, 1 through 16, however many guys we got, you know, everybody came to ball. Everybody came to show up. And like I said, whenever our back's against the walls, man, we keep swinging, man. That's the only way you get out that corner.
11: Well, you made a great point, too. How many, JB used 10 players. Your bench outscored the Cleveland bench 48-19.
12: Yeah.
11: How about the lift from Caris LeVert, Duncan Robinson, yeah. Marcus Sasser, Paul Reed. Yeah. What a great job by your bench.
12: Yeah, I mean, that's what we do. We're a team that's all together. It's not just one man. When anybody's name is called, anybody's number is called, they show up and ready to go. We all got the same mentality, same approach, man. That's why I love my guys.
10: A lot of fans came down from Cleveland. You'll have the house to yourself at Little Caesars on Sunday.
12: Yes,
10: good luck in Game 7.
12: Appreciate you.
1: As Jalen Duren with Mark Kesslerscher and PJ Carlissimo. As for Pistons head coach JB Bickerstaff said, his team did what it needed to do to avoid elimination.
13: We did what needed to be done. And, you know, again, when we're at our best, you know, it's the defense that's going to carry us. It's the physicality. You know, I was pleased that we were allowed to play our style of basketball tonight. You know, we're going to be handsy, be physical, legally handsy, and just make it difficult on people. And I thought up and down the roster, we did a great job of that. And, you know, it obviously helped us close the game out.
1: Meanwhile, Kenny Atkinson, the Cavs head coach, said Game 7s, well, that's what we want to see in the NBA playoffs.
14: We got a humble group, really humble group. There's none of that. There's no cockiness. I've seen this movie before, right? Like it's you know, it's tough. It's hard. It should be hard. The good thing is we put ourselves in a position to have a Game 7. But this is what it's about. Playoffs are hard. We got to close it out in Game 7.
1: So Game 7 will be on Sunday, a game you can listen to on ESPN Radio. Switching back to Major League Baseball, the Red Sox taking on the Braves. Braves with the best record in baseball at 30-14 have their best 45-game start to a season since 2003. Matt Olson with 14 home runs on the season, second most in the National League behind the Phillies' Kyle Schwarber. Let's get to the action, though. It's in the 10th inning, a 2-2 game, and Mike Yastrzemski at the plate for the Braves.
15: Lefty set right at the belly. 1-2. Swung on, struck down towards left center field. That's down! That's down! Here comes Kim! Braves gonna win! Hit the lights and say goodnight! Braves take it 3-2!
1: On 680 The Fan in Atlanta. Braves win it in extra innings with the walk-off double by Yaz's seventh career walk-off hit. Braves off to their best 45-game start to the season since 2003. They've also now won 11 series openers, tied with the Yankees for the most in baseball. Marlins and the Rays in the battle for Florida. The Rays have won 10 straight home games, their second longest home win streak by any team this season. The Rays 11-1-2 in 14 series versus the Marlins since 2019, the most series wins versus any non-AL East team in that span. Marlins, though, 6-12 on the road this season. Pick up the action in the bottom of the fourth inning. Taylor Walls at the plate with men on for Tampa.
16: Be interesting, though. Hold on. As a ground ball over the bag, at first it's into the right field corner, an extra base hit. One run is in as Mullins scores. Racing around third, Fiducia. He's coming home. On to third, Walls, and he's out on the relay.
17: Taylor Walls, in.
16: A two-run double down the right field line, and the Rays are up 6-1 now.
17: There we go,
16: in the bottom
17: boys.
16: Of the fourth.
1: 6:20 WDAE on the call. Rays go on to win it over the Marlins 7-2. Rays have now won 11 straight home games, tied for the third longest streak in franchise history. Cedric Mullins for Tampa, 4-for-4 with 3 runs scored, including his 3rd home run of the season. Yandy Diaz with a home run as well, his 6th of the season. 4 of his 6 home runs this season have given the Rays the lead. Toronto taking on Detroit. Blue Jays have won 5 of the last 6 road series against the Tigers. Let's pick up the action in the 6th. Riley Green at the plate for the Tigers.
18: The pitch. Swinging a line drive down the right field line. Hooking. Fair ball into the corner. Dingler is in. Green around first, heading to second. He'll cruise into second. 14th double of the year. Tigers have tied it at 2.
1: On 97.1, the ticket. We have a 2-2 game going into extra innings. And we pick up the action here as Spencer Torkelson comes to the plate looking to finish this one off for the Tigers.
18: The 2-2. Swing to drive to the gap in right center field. That ball is got the gap. Tigers win. Buehling comes home. Tigers walk off the Blue Jays.
1: Torkelson with a walk-off single. Tigers win it 3-2. Riley Green 1-for-4 with a game-tying RBI double in the 6th, which you heard. A Tiger snap a 3-game losing skid, only their second win in their last 10, dating back to May the 4th. SportsCenter All Night, ESPN Radio, and the ESPN app coming up. 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
1: Ramona Shelburne is here. 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
18: 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And I mean, I'm talking like 3 years later, he'd be on campus like with some girl. 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
1: 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Two game sixes. We're trying to get to game sevens for a couple of teams or get their way into the conference finals. Plus some WNBA action, some action on the diamond as well. 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
1: 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Merrill Kelly looking for the rare complete game. 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
4: The 1-2.
2: Swing and a miss. He got him. And at 37 years old, Merrill Kelly fires his first ever complete game in the most unlikely of venues. 9 innings of one-run ball at Coors Field.
0: Number 4.
1: The Pistons down 3-2, hoping to force a game 7 in Cleveland, and Jalen Duren's dunk in the 4th put them up for good and sends

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1: Here's Cunningham, a three. No. Offensive rebound. Durant put back in. Jalen Durant, another rebound and another 2 points.
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0: In the Battle of Missouri, the Cardinals and Royals tied at 4 in the 11. Joel Pozzo at the plate. 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
4: The pitch. Pozzo swings and he hits it to right. A Redbird winner. A base hit to right. Pozzo touches first. And he's going to be mobbed by his teammates as we light up the night in downtown St. Louis. Joel Pozzo with the game winner on the first pitch he saw from Steven Cruz. The Cardinals walk off the Royals in 11, 5-4.
3: Number two.
0: It's weird to say a Yastrzemski walked off the Red Sox, but that's exactly what happened in Atlanta tonight. The call on 680 The Fan.
4: Lefty set right at the belly. 1-2. Swung on, struck down towards left center field. That's down! That's down! Here comes Kim! Braves got a win! Hit the lights and say goodnight! Braves take it 3-2!
3: Number one.
0: Spencer Torkelson sent the fans home happy at Comerica Park. Cap off a great sports night in Detroit. The call on 97.1 The Ticket.
4: The 2-2. Swing and drive to the gap in right center field. That ball has got the gap. Tigers win. Fielding comes home. Tigers walk off the Blue Jays.
0: 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We're a couple of games into the WNBA season. We had 2-1-1 teams squaring off with Caitlin Clark and the Fever hosting the Washington Mystics. Clark with 20 and 5 assists in each of the Fever's first two games. Clark struggling, though, in this one against the Mystics on Friday, just 2 of 15 from the field and 11 points in the first three quarters, but she was heating up in the fourth. Mystics up by three, but Clark looking to even things up on Ion.
5: Will it be Mitchell? Will it be Clark? Cunningham looking. First it's Hines Allen. Hand off Clark for the tie. Yes! Caitlin Clark has tied the game with under 2 seconds left to play. 22 has done it again.
0: Clark had 17 fourth quarter points, the most she's put up in a fourth quarter in her career. But it was too much Cody McMahon and the Mystics on Friday.
5: Mitchell can't finish at the rim. The pure presence of Shakira Austin. And McMahon is left alone. And a big shot, Cody McMahon. Oh, what a swing. Kelsey Mitchell had a chance to put the Fever.
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1: We have a huge Game 6 in Cleveland between the Pistons and Cavs.
2: 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No offensive rebound. Durant put back in.
1: The Spurs try to get to the conference finals for the first time in 9 years.
3: Champagne looks to screen. Driving left now down the lane. Fox to the rim. Lays it up and in.
1: We have the latest from day two of the PGA Championship.
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5: Grisham back toward the track. At the wall. Gone. Juan Soto goes deep to left.
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6: SportsCenter All Night, ESPN Radio and the ESPN app, Sirius XM Channel 80. We got six teams left in the NBA playoffs entering play on Friday and going into Friday's action with two game sixes. We could have cut it down to the NBA's Final Four. Plus, we got a lot of baseball action to get to. Tell you about the big MMA bout on the horizon coming up on Saturday in LA between Ronda Rousey, Gina Carano, the WNBA in the early stages of its season. We got highlights from that, but we begin in Minnesota.
2: The Spurs are a win away from the conference finals, up 3-2 after a 126-97 win over the T-Wolves.
7: At the end of the day, man, it's another basketball game. So you come out, put your boots on, and get ready to go to war.
6: Spurs looking to move on to the conference finals in the West for the first time since 2017 and the first time in the Victor Wembanyama era. Spurs 16-3 in franchise history in best-of-seven series when they hold a 3-2 series lead. Wolves, meanwhile, 1-3 in series when they trail 3-2 with their only win coming in the 2024 West semis against Denver. And it was all San Antonio early. Minnesota could not hold the Spurs at bay. Fast forward to late in the second quarter, Julian Champagne hitting from downtown.
3: Wembanyama out the screen on the ball for Castle. Now sinks away. Castle against Conley. Castle to the right side of the lane. Turns, jump pass to Vassell. Touch it corner left. Champagne for three. Got it with 5.4 left.
8: Champagne was able to hesitate but still get that one to go.
6: I mean, it's 74-59 just before the intermission. A big lead for San Antonio, and it would continue. And the big fella, Victor Wembanyama, showing, I don't need any playoff experience. I'm getting it now.
3: Waiver for Edwards, catches wing right, drives, floats it at the rim, missed it, rebounded by Wembanyama. Fox up the floor to Wembanyama, who was slashed to the right wing. Now attacks the rim and reaches up the score. And a very early timeout by Chris Finch in Minnesota as it's become 81-63.
6: Sean Kelly on ESPN Radio, 81-63 the score, and Victor Wembanyama would put him up even more in the fourth.
3: Champagne in transition, catches wing left, throws it into Wemby, and he dunks it with two hands. Timeout, Chris Finch, largest lead now for San Antonio, up 30, and they're starting to head into the night here in Minneapolis.
8: And that may be the one that makes Chris Finch just wave the white flag.
6: Fans heading into the night, Spurs heading into Oklahoma City for the Western Conference Finals, a dominant 139-109 win over the Wolves. Wemby with 19 points and 6 rebounds. Stephon Castle with a game-high 32 in the win. Also had 11 rebounds and 6 assists. All 5 Spurs starters reached double figures to pick up the win. Stephon Castle on Amazon Prime and Cassidy Huther.
9: As he gets a dap up from Naz Reid, Steph, a wire-to-wire win, dominant from the jump. I mean, 14 of your 32 came in the first quarter alone. What did you like most about how you guys came out and closed this series out?
10: I just think our energy and our attention to detail was probably the best it's been all series. So when we're playing like that on defense, it makes offense for us very easy.
9: So much conversation around this team about the playoff inexperience and maybe being ahead of schedule, but what does making the Western Conference Finals say what really matters to the success of this team?
10: Yeah, we don't really care about the outside noise. We knew that we were ahead of schedule probably in December of this year, last year. So, just coming into every game with a lot of confidence and just focusing on us and trying to win basketball games.
9: And waiting for you guys in the Western Conference Finals, OKC, a team that you guys beat had a 4-1 record in the regular season. How do you balance the confidence of those matchups while also understanding that the playoffs are a different challenge altogether?
10: Yeah, I mean, we're not even thinking about that right now. I mean, the games ahead are totally different games. You know, they're rolling right now. They've won eight straight, so they're a defending chance. We know it's going to be tough to knock them off, but I think we're pretty confident we could do it.
6: That was Stephon Castle with Cassidy Hubbard on Amazon Prime. Let's hear from the Spurs in the press conference. Let's hear from Victor Wembanyama and the feeling of advancing to his first ever Western Conference final.
11: It's great. Shows that we already gained a little bit of experience from our short playoff time. Feel like we put ourselves in the best conditions. Simple as that.
6: And with a big 32-point effort, Stephon Castle impressed many in Game 6, including his head coach, Mitch Johnson.
12: He's pretty damn good. I thought his temperament and disposition led to him having the right approach and playing the right way. And we have a few guys on our team that are just that talented that when they do that, they take over at times. The talent pops. They get to just have fun.
6: As for the Minnesota Timberwolves, they're going home yet again. Chris Finch, their head coach, was asked about his emotions on seeing the season come to an end.
13: Yeah, I mean, obviously, you know, disappointed in the results. You know, certainly the margin of victories are a little tough to take. For the most part, I thought, you know, guys fought, but we just couldn't complete plays on both ends of the floor at times.
6: Timberwolves now fall to 4-5 in games facing elimination under Chris Finch. They were 4-9 in those games in franchise history prior to his hire in 2020. Meanwhile, De'Aaron Fox also added 21 points, 9 assists on 8 of 10 shooting from the field. Again, Victor Wembanyama, 19 points, 6 rebounds, and 3 blocks. He joins David Robinson as the only player since the blocks were first tracked in 1974 with 200 points, 100 rebounds, and 40 blocks through his first 10 career playoff games. In the loss, Anthony Edwards with 24 points, 3 steals, 19 of those 24, though, in the first half. So the Spurs take on the Thunder in the Western Conference Finals. Game 1 of the West Finals is on Monday in Oklahoma City.
14: Somebody's finally going to get a road win here in this series. And the Pistons fans leaving dejectedly.
15: I thought we did a lot of good things tonight to put us in position to win. Just didn't close the game.
16: I expect our guys to be ready mentally and, you know, bring this thing back here.
6: Meanwhile, while the Spurs and Oklahoma City Thunder get ready for the Western Conference Finals coming up on Monday, the New York Knicks win into Friday, waiting for the winner of the Cavs and Pistons in the Eastern Conference Finals. Game 6 from Cleveland. It's been an even series. In fact, so even that both teams have scored 543 points exactly in the series. Cavs up 3-2 trying to close out at home. Cavs as a franchise 9-1 at a best of 7 when they win a game 5 with the series tied 2-2. Cavs looking for a return to the conference finals for the first time since 2018, but the Detroit Pistons had other ideas thanks to Cade Cunningham.
2: Inbounds to Cunningham. Gets it to Sasser on the left. Lights it up for 3 off the back iron. Miss. Rebound tipped and Detroit controls. Reed out to Cunningham. Right side triple and that one goes down.
17: I like the timeout by Kenny Atkinson. He's going over to complain to Zach Zarba, but his team right now is out of sorts.
6: That made it 11 on ESPN Radio. Mark Hestisher on the call. Later in the second quarter, Donovan Mitchell trying to chip the lead away for the Cavs.
2: Cade Cunningham, 16 points working pass, tipped away by Mitchell. He's in the clear. Donovan Mitchell throws it down. Jackhammer two-hander.
17: Ditto what we said. That's 10 turnovers for Detroit.
6: And that turnover closed the gap to within 4. So we go to the third quarter. Detroit starting to reestablish control thanks to Marcus Sasser at the end of the third quarter.
2: Here's Mitchell at the top, fakes right, crosses left, bounce down low, Mobley goes up and stuffs it. Or did he miss it?
17: Missed it.
2: Missed it off the rim. Here's Sasser the other way, floats it up and in at the horn. I don't know how Mobley missed that one. And Sasser got another bucket right before the third quarter clock expired. And Detroit on that bucket takes its biggest lead of game 6, up 14, headed to the fourth.
6: Up 14, 84-70 at that point. We move to the fourth quarter, and Jalen Duren puts this one on ice.
2: Outside it goes on a fresh 14 to Harris. Reload Duren, gets behind Allen, spins and scores. A redemptive game 6 for Jalen Duren.
17: Boy, it's taken a long time, but Jalen Duren has really showed up for Detroit.
6: That made it a 13-point lead. Pistons cruise at the end and force a Game 7 with a 115-94 win in Game 6. The series goes back to Detroit for Game 7 on Sunday on ESPN Radio. Pistons are 5-0 all-time in Game 7. Cade Cunningham, 21 points and 8 assists, including 5 of 10 from 3. Cunningham on Amazon Prime.
9: Cade, you guys fight off elimination again. We've seen this before. Why is this team responding when backed against the wall?
18: I mean, we're just playing our brand of basketball. Coming out, competing, trying to execute our system to the best of our ability. And we're together. We stick together through everything, so it's a great win for us.
9: You stick together. You told me these playoffs are about enjoying the moment. Well, now you got another Game 7 in your building. What are you looking forward to about Sunday?
18: The energy, the opportunity, just getting back to the city and having an opportunity to, do something special, win in front of our home crowd, and move on.
6: Cade Cunningham on Amazon Prime. Meanwhile, Pistons head coach J.B. Bickerstaff, he was asked in the press conference what makes the Pistons so hard to eliminate in the postseason.
19: They just don't quit. You know, the resolve that they have, the belief that they have in one another, they just have the ability, to bounce back mentally where they don't hang on to things, right? Like quarters don't bother them, halves don't bother them. They just move on to the next play, stay moment to moment, and try to win what's in front of them at that time. And, there's a built-in trust, and there's no insecurity in our guys' chemistry. And I think that makes a huge difference in these moments.
6: As for the Cavs, they're going to have to go on the road to try to advance to the Eastern Conference Finals. Cavs head coach Kenny Atkinson said they weren't as sharp as the Pistons were.
20: Credit to them. They play great. Give them credit. They were the better team. Sometimes it's that simple. Hard to beat a team four times in a row in the NBA. They came out. I just give them credit. We weren't sharp. They were sharp. They shot the heck out of the ball. 16 for 36 from three, and then 13 offensive rebounds, but really, story about them being super sharp and we weren't, and so it happens.
6: Donovan Mitchell struggled with his shot in Game 6, said he can't worry about his shooting performance.
21: Well, I can't dwell on it, I missed shots tonight. Do I think some of them were tougher shots that I could have got better? Sure, but you can say that. I can say that about every game, right? So I'm not here to look at the fact that I missed shots. It's just the overall force and impact of the game. Tonight I missed shots. I've been making them most every game this series, and tonight I didn't. So I'm not worried about that. It's more so the everything else. We missed an opportunity, but I can't do nothing. We can't do anything about it. We got to go out there and win on the road.
6: Again, Pistons win at 115-94. Donovan Mitchell, 6 of 20 shooting from the field, just 18 points. Game 7 coming up on Sunday from Detroit. We head into the final 36 holes of the PGA Championship after Friday's round 2. 82 players made the cut. One of them, not Bryson DeChambeau. Meanwhile, Justin Rose in jeopardy of missing. Eagled the final hole to sneak in just ahead of the cut. The leaders, we've got a tie up at the top at -4. Maverick McNealy and Alex Smalley tied atop the leaderboard. Let's hear from McNealy first on the continued success he's having at majors.
22: I didn't feel like I played that great. I somehow got a lot out of my game, and this is obviously new territory for me, but I am confident that it's going to go into the experience bank, and good or bad, I'm going to learn a lot from it, and really excited to test my game in ways it hasn't been tested before, and I think this is the next step for me as a professional is competing and playing well in this type of tournament.
6: As for the co-leader, Alex Smalley?
23: A lot of really good moments, some not so great moments, and then a lot of just trying to keep moving forward in between. It was difficult. It was chilly this morning. The wind was up. Some of the hole locations are very difficult. They're right on the top of a crown. So, you might have a putt that goes uphill, but once it gets to the hole, it starts going downhill. So I had a couple 15 or 20 footers up the hill today that I was really just trying to lag up near around the hole and try not to let it get away from me. It was difficult. I definitely would have taken a one under today before I teed off.
6: And several more players tied below them at just one stroke back. Maverick McNealy, Alex Smalley tied at -4 in the PGA Championships going into the third round on Saturday. Meanwhile, in baseball, Max Fried is going on the 15-day disabled list. The Yankees announced that on Friday. The left-hander underwent an MRI and CT scan on Thursday before being examined by Yankees team physician Chris Ahmad. The club said he'll undergo additional tests in a few weeks to determine when he can resume throwing. Yankee skipper Aaron Boone on the level of concern.
24: Kind of is what it is right now. I think in some ways good news in that, ligament's in good shape and just a matter of what, how the timeline's going to shake out. But I think, long-term feel like we're in an okay spot. So we'll just kind of listen to the body here over the next days and weeks and you know, see what ultimately that timeline leads to.
6: Subway Series getting underway in Queens. Yankees just 1-5 in their last six and sit two games behind Tampa in the AL East. Clay Holmes facing the Yankees for the first time since leaving them in 2024 has allowed two or fewer runs in all eight of his starts for the Mets this season. Another start like that would make him just the second Mets pitcher ever to start the season with nine straight starts allowing two or fewer. Although the Yankees did not make it easy on him. Let's pick up the action in the third inning. Top of the third inning, Jazz Chisholm at the plate.
0: Here's the pitch to Jazz. Swung on, hit hard. Past the diving first baseman, Vientos. Judge scores. Here's Cody Bellinger. Jazz, take it for second. He slides head first. He is in there. A two-run double by Jazz Chisholm, and the Yankees have a 3-0 lead.
6: All right. On WFAN, two RBI double makes it 3-0 in favor of the Yankees. Move it to the bottom of the seventh, Juan Soto at the plate for the Mets with the bases empty, sitting on 249, trying to get to that magic 250 on 880 ESPN New York.
1: And now the pitch. High drive, deep center, Grisham back toward the track, at the wall, gone! Juan Soto goes deep to left, his second home run in as many days, and the Mets are on the board. A little life in the bottom of the seventh.
6: Juan Soto, 1-for-3 with a homer, and with that 250th home run, he's the youngest player to reach that mark since Albert Pujols did it at age 26 and 258 days back in 2006. Meanwhile, some injury news. Clay Holmes, 4 1/3 innings, 4 earned runs and 8 strikeouts. He suffered a broken fibula in the fourth inning after being hit by a line drive from Spencer Jones. Yankees pick up the win 5-2. They've now won 11 series openers this season, tied for the most in Major League Baseball. SportsCenter All Night, ESPN Radio, and the ESPN app. Coming up, more from the diamond. A lot of rivalries getting underway this weekend in interleague play. We'll get to that next. 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
8: Hey, it's Evan Cohen. 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I'll tell you just how concerned they should be about rust. 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
1: 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Well, we had plenty of rivalry series throughout Major League Baseball getting underway on Friday. Let's get to one in the Lone Star State between Houston and Texas, the Silver Boot Series. Astros have lost four straight home series, and at the bottom of the AL West at just 17-28, hoping that Spencer Arrighetti could get them off the schneid, and did he ever. More on that in a second, but we pick up the action in the bottom of the third inning. No score. Isaac Paredes at the plate for the Astros.
2: This inning, 3-2, pitch is clubbed, left field, gone. That's the beauty of having Yordan as protection in the on-deck circle. Paredes got a cookie and shot it out of here.
1: On KBME 790 AM, 1-0 Astros at that point. Astros go up 1-0. That we all Spencer Arrighetti would need. He takes a no-hitter into the eighth inning, ends up finishing with five strikeouts and seven and a third before Justin Foscue broke up the no-hitter in the eighth. Astros win it 2-0, allowing just one Rangers hit in the process. Astros have allowed 10 or more hits to their opponents 18 times this season. Meanwhile, the Cubs and White Sox beginning their rivalry series on the south side. Cubs back on the winning side after breaking a four-game losing streak on Thursday with a win against the Braves. They hold the second-best record in the National League. Cubs 10-1 in their last 11 against the White Sox, but the Pale Hoes, they've won five in a row going into this game, tied for their longest winning streak of the season. Pick up the action, top of the eighth inning. Cubs in control. Carson Kelly at the plate with a big swing.
3: 1-0, and a high fly ball hit to deep right center field. Racing over is Peters, and this one bounces on the track and over the wall for a ground rule double. So two runs come in, and the Cubs now up 10-4 over the White Sox here in the eighth.
1: On the Cubs radio network, Cubs would finish the win with a 10-5 victory, their second straight win. They're now 14-3 in the last 17 meetings versus the White Sox dating back to 2022. It also ends the White Sox five-game win streak. Kelly, as you heard, with a two-run double there, ends up 3-for-5 and with four RBIs for the game. Freeway Series in Orange County. Halos hosting the Dodgers. Blake Snell scratched from the start for LA after making his season debut last Saturday. Angels a lowly 16-28 this season. A loss Friday would give them their second worst 45-game start in franchise history. Pick up the action. Top of the sixth inning. Already 4-0 Dodgers, and Teoscar Hernandez at the plate looking to send one out on AM 570 LA Sports.
4: One of those great defensive plays made by the Angels on Teoscar. Last time up, he swings, hits a drive, deep right center. It is heading back toward the wall. It is over the wall. That's a home run. Teoscar Hernandez with a two-run shot. He hit it off the scoreboard over the yellow line.
1: Teoscar Hernandez with his fifth home run of the year, but his first since April the 15th. He'd gone 23 games without a home run entering play on Friday. Dodgers go on to win it by a final of 6-0. Max Muncy also with a home run in the game, his 12th. That came in the fourth inning. Andy Page has 1-for-4 with a three-run homer in the fourth inning. Was hitless in his previous four games entering play on Friday. It's the third straight win following a four-game losing streak. It snaps a seven-game losing streak versus the Angels dating back to September 4th of 2024. Angels shut out for the third time this season, have lost their last four games overall. Phillies in Pittsburgh to take on the Pirates. They fell behind 6-0 early. A man on for Kyle Schwarber with the Phillies down 8-2. Schwarber hit his 19th home run of the year in the fifth inning. Up again, looking to inch the Phillies closer.
5: With a man on to the pitch, Schwarber swings, hits one in the air, center field. Cruz going back into his right. It's going to be over his head and gone. He did it again. My goodness. Opposite field, up the alley, just to the right of the 410 sign. Into the Phillies bullpen, a rocket from Kyle Schwarber. His 20th home run of the season.
1: 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Phillies still trailing by three. Phillies rallied for three in the ninth to force extra innings, so we head to the 10th. Go-ahead run already in, but the Phillies looking for more with Rafael Marchand at the plate.
5: And the pitch. Swung on, line towards left center. It's in for a hit. Marchand delivers. Both runners will score. Rafael Marchand, his first hit since April 25th. His first at bat in 8 days. And he's driven home two as the Phillies lead it 11-8.
1: Again on Sports Radio 94 WIP on the call. Phillies win it in extra innings 11-9 in 10. Phillies trailed 6-0 in the third inning and come back to win it. Schwarber again with two home runs, five runs batted in, 20 home runs this season. Ties the Phillies record through 45 games of a season. Schwarber with nine home runs over his last eight games, to second most in an eight-game span in Phillies history. Bryce Harper in the game, 4-for-5 with a game-tying 2-RBI single in the ninth. It was reviewed for a home run, but it was upheld. Pirates led it 8-5 entering the top of the ninth, had won 25 straight when leading by three. Still more to come, including more from the two NBA playoff games on Friday. That's next. 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
1: Well, we've got a tie atop the leaderboard of the PGA Championship. Alex Smalley, Maverick McNealy go into the final 36 holes at 4-under after 36 holes in the PGA Championship. McNealy was 3-under on Friday. Smalley a 1-under 69. Chris Goderup, Hideki Matsuyama, and Stefan Jaeger among those tied at one stroke back. So it's still anyone's tournament with 36 holes to play. Both Ronda Rousey and Gina Carano have made weight for the main event for Jake Paul's Most Valuable Promotions on Saturday. Rousey weighed in at 142 pounds even, and Carano came in at 141 and one-third pounds for the 145-pound featherweight limit contest. Carano took to social media and said she had lost over 100 pounds to make weight for this fight over the last year and a half. And in the NBA, two game sixes on Friday. We'll have a game seven between the Pistons and Cavs on Sunday. That'll be on ESPN Radio. But in the West, the Wolves with their backs against the wall hosting the Spurs, trying to force a game seven, but the Spurs and Victor Wembanyama had other plans.
2: Champagne in transition. Catches wing left, throws it into Wemby, and he dunks it with two hands. Timeout, Chris Finch. Largest lead now for San Antonio, up 30, and they're starting to head into the night here in Minneapolis.
3: And that may be the one that makes Chris Finch just wave the white flag.
2: Game to the Spurs, series of the Spurs. It is a final, 139 to 109. The 139 points for the San Antonio Spurs, who win this series 4-2, is the third most in a playoff game in franchise history. And that's saying a lot for a Spurs franchise that's enjoyed the success they have had.
1: Sean Kelly, Corey Alexander on ESPN Radio. Again, the Spurs win it 139 to 109, winning the series 4-2. It's their first conference final appearance since 2017. But don't hear from me. Hear from the guys who called it for us on ESPN Radio. Once again, with our post-game extra, here's Sean Kelly and Corey Alexander.
2: Thank you, Alex. The West is now set in the conference finals. The San Antonio Spurs tonight, in dominant fashion, eliminate Minnesota in Game 6 by a final count of 139 to 109. A dominant performance for the Spurs as they punch their ticket to the conference finals for the first time in 9 years.
3: And not only do we see the two best teams in the West in the Western Conference Finals, we may see the two best teams in the NBA in the Western Conference Finals. And when you consider how dominant both these teams were all season long, the Spurs were the reason that Oklahoma City could not rest their guys down the stretch. They had to continue winning to get that number one seed, which gets them, of course, home court advantage on Monday when the Spurs take on the Thunder to start the Western Conference Finals.
2: Stephon Castle, 32 points, game-high honors there. He got started early. He was 11 of 16 from the field, 5 of 7 from downtown. He was 5 for 5 at one point from 3 from the jump well into the second half.
3: He really was, and Minnesota chose to put Rudy Gobert on Stephon Castle to start the game, and the Spurs came out firing early and often. Castle had 11 points, it seemed to be, before Chris Finch could call a timeout, but I think that's what really got Castle's confidence going, and you appreciate the way he was aggressively attacking that matchup.
2: Oh, and he also double-doubled with 11 rebounds, and he had 6 assists. All 5 starters scored north of 11 points. 19 for Victor Wembanyama, 21 for De'Aaron Fox, 18 for Julian Champagne. All the offense was there for San Antonio, and they blasted Minnesota on the boards. But let's not forget how good the San Antonio defense was as well.
3: I believe that was honestly the most impressive part. And when you consider that their offense was able to feed off their defense, Victor Wembanyama just manning the paint pretty much gave all of his teammates an opportunity to be very aggressive on the defensive side on the perimeter. So now when you know you've got that anchor behind you, if you get beat, so be it. You've got to deal with our big guy back there. We can be even more aggressive out here on the perimeter.
2: That defense held Minnesota to 37% shooting for the game. Minnesota has to look at this night in what fashion?
3: They have to look at this night in the fashion that they don't have a healthy Anthony Edwards. Dante DiVincenzo is out with a ruptured Achilles. This team was not healthy. This team was not full. However, they were still able to make it through those injuries into the second round of the playoffs. They just ran into a team that was better. It would have been difficult to beat the Spurs if they were healthy, let alone not being at full strength.
2: Franchise record, 18 made threes for the Spurs tonight in postseason play. The 139 was the third most they've ever scored in a postseason game as well in a storied history in the postseason for the Spurs franchise. So San Antonio moves on. They have won and get set to face OKC in game one on Monday night. We'll have it for you, of course, right here on ESPN Radio. Final score again, San Antonio 139, Minnesota 109. For Corey Alexander, I'm Sean Kelly, right here on your home for the NBA, ESPN Radio, and the ESPN app. Now let's go back to Alex Del Barrio in the studio.
1: Well, thanks a lot, Sean. Again, 139-109, the final. A big-time effort from the Spurs, especially from Stephon Castle with 32 points and 11 rebounds and 6 assists. The fifth player with 30 points, 10 rebounds, and 5 assists in a clinching opportunity in franchise history. Let's hear from Castle on if he feels this team is building something special.
4: I think we're a really talented group that, you know, plays together and plays very selfless, and we're all young. So, playing like that, I feel like it's just, that's where most of the record breaking comes from, you know, being the youngest guy. We have a lot of young guys that are, you know, very talented on our team. So, I think it could be anybody's night on any given night. So, us just being very selfless and the way we move the ball is just fun to play.
1: Meanwhile, Wemby, 19 points, 6 rebounds, and 3 blocks. He was asked if the playoff experience he's gained means something moving forward.
5: Yes, of course they mean something. Now, the nature of the playoffs makes it that we're going to play against better and better teams. And there was already a leap between the first and second round. And it's going to be probably an even bigger leap between second and third. But we got good guidance. We got good coaching staff, the best actually. So we can trust him.
1: And waiting for the Spurs or the defending champion Oklahoma City Thunder, the game one of that series will be coming up on Monday. But a lot of the questions regarding the Spurs going into the playoffs, even though they had beaten the Thunder 4 out of 5 times this season, or the fact that they were the 2 seed in this postseason, was, well, they are a little ahead of schedule than they should be. Mitch Johnson, the Spurs head coach, was asked, does this team feel ahead of schedule?
6: I'm not being facetious, but like ahead of schedule what, right? Like, I understand the general expectations of what we were supposed to do in October aren't necessarily aligned with where we're at right now. So if that's your question, I would guess by general consensus then ahead of that schedule. But we never talked about what we were going to be or what we were going to do. We just knew that we had a lot of potential and we were going to try to be the best team we can be. And those guys in that locker room have given themselves to the team and each other. And it's been pretty fun when you see a group of guys that are willing to give themselves to the team, the process, regardless of what that means for themselves.
1: Meanwhile, for the Timberwolves, they're eliminated in 6 games in the semifinals. Anthony Edwards, 24 points, 3 steals, scored 19 of his 24 in the first half, really struggled in the second half. Edwards was asked on what work needs to be done to catch up with the other 2 teams in the West.
7: How much work do you guys have to do going forward here to catch up in the Western Conference and
8: to catch up
7: and to contend again?
8: I don't know, man. I think that I don't think that's a question for me.
1: As for Chris Finch, he was asked about Anthony Edwards' performance on Friday.
9: You know, they did a good job. I mean, they were really physical. They held him off ball. They chucked him on the ball, you know, with their bigs, particularly Wembanyama. It's not really a pick-and-roll game. They stayed home on our drive and kick on him in particular. I thought tonight he found something with like downhill momentum drives and staying with it and playing with force. You know, I think that, you know, was something that hadn't been there early on in the series as he was kind of working himself back. But like, you know, I don't know. I mean, Anthony's certainly wasn't 100%, and it was a credit to him just to be out there and playing the way that he did. So I've got nothing but great things to say about Ant's performance in this series because, he wasn't supposed to even be there until the middle of the series. So
1: it's chalk in the West. 1 seed versus 2 seed, the Thunder and the Spurs. Game one of the Western Conference Finals coming up on Monday on ESPN Radio. 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As for the Eastern Conference, a Game 6 between the Pistons and the Cavs, Pistons, with their backs against the wall, facing elimination, needing a Game 6 win on the road. Jalen Duren struggling during the series, but in Game 6, he came up big in the fourth.
10: Here's Cunningham, a three. No. Offensive rebound, Duren put back in. Jalen Duren, another rebound and another 2 points.
11: First-time All-Star showing just why tonight.
10: 18-point lead, matching the largest for the Pistons tonight. 2:45 to go. They inbound it, and the clock expires, and the Detroit Pistons come down to Cleveland and on the road stave off elimination again. There will be a Game 7 in Detroit. Pistons 115, Cavaliers 94.
1: Mark Hessischer on ESPN Radio. As the Pistons win it 115-94, forcing a Game 7, their fourth straight win, win facing elimination, their longest streak in a single postseason in franchise history. They'll host the Game 7 coming up on Sunday. Meanwhile, Jalen Duren in this one, a much better performance, 15 points, 11 rebounds, and 3 blocks, had averaged 9.4 points and 6.5 rebounds in Games 1 through 5 of the series. Duren joined Mark Hessischer and PJ Carlissimo on ESPN Radio.
10: First of all, before we get to your game tonight, down 3-2 on the road, what was the mindset coming in?
12: Whenever our back's against the wall, we keep swinging. Same formula.
11: Jalen, you okay? I know you went back to the locker room. You got some ice, I believe. You okay?
12: I'm fine, man. I'm fine. I'm happy. Ready to get back home and finish the job.
11: Well, let me say congratulations, because you were dominant inside, defensively, on the glass, scoring. What was your guys' mentality? I know you came in, you faced this in the first round, yeah. But like in the locker room after Game 5, what was the conversations like amongst your team?
12: Fight. Like I said, man, we keep swinging. We're not the type of team that give up, that lay down. If you want to beat us, you got to come beat us. And I mean, we showed our togetherness tonight. 1 through 15, 1 through 16, however many guys we got, you know, everybody came to ball. Everybody came to show up. And like I said, whenever our back's against the walls, man, we keep swinging, man. That's the only way you get out that corner.
11: Well, you made a great point, too. How many, JB used 10 players. Your bench outscored the Cleveland bench 48-19.
12: Yeah.
11: How about the lift from Caris LeVert, Duncan Robinson, yeah. Marcus Sasser, Paul Reed. Yeah. What a great job by your bench.
12: Yeah, I mean, that's what we do. We're a team that's all together. It's not just one man. When anybody's name is called, anybody's number is called, they show up and ready to go. We all got the same mentality, same approach, man. That's why I love my guys.
10: A lot of fans came down from Cleveland. You'll have the house to yourself at Little Caesars on Sunday. Yes, good luck in Game 7.
12: Appreciate you.
1: As Jalen Duren with Mark Hessischer and PJ Carlissimo, as for Pistons head coach JB Bickerstaff said, his team did what it needed to do to avoid elimination.
13: We did what needed to be done. And, you know, again, when we're at our best, you know, it's the defense that's going to carry us. It's the physicality. You know, I was pleased that we were allowed to play our style of basketball tonight. You know, we're going to be handsy, be physical, legally handsy, and just make it difficult on people. And I thought up and down the roster, we did a great job of that. And, you know, it obviously helped us close the game out.
1: Meanwhile, Kenny Atkinson, the Cavs head coach, said Game 7s, well, that's what we want to see in the NBA playoffs.
14: We got a humble group, really humble group. There's none of that. There's no cockiness. I've seen this movie before, right? Like it's you know, it's tough. It's hard. It should be hard. The good thing is we put ourselves in a position to have a Game 7. But this is what it's about. Playoffs are hard. We got to close it out in Game 7.
1: So Game 7 will be on Sunday, a game you can listen to on ESPN Radio. Switching back to Major League Baseball, the Red Sox taking on the Braves. Braves with the best record in baseball at 30-14 have their best 45-game start to a season since 2003. Matt Olson with 14 home runs on the season, second most in the National League behind the Phillies' Kyle Schwarber. Let's get to the action, though. It's in the 10th inning, a 2-2 game, and Mike Yastrzemski at the plate for the Braves.
15: Lefty set right at the belly. 1-2. Swung on, struck down towards left center field. That's down! That's down! Here comes Kim! Braves gonna win! Hit the lights and say goodnight! Braves take it 3-2!
1: On 680 The Fan, in Atlanta. Braves win it in extra innings with the walk-off double by Yaz's seventh career walk-off hit. Braves off to their best 45-game start to the season since 2003. They've also now won 11 series openers, tied with the Yankees for the most in baseball. Marlins and the Rays in the battle for Florida. The Rays have won 10 straight home games, their second longest home win streak by any team this season. The Rays 11-1-2 in 14 series versus the Marlins since 2019, the most series wins versus any non-AL East team in that span. Marlins, though, 6-12 on the road this season. Pick up the action in the bottom of the fourth inning. Taylor Walls at the plate with men on for Tampa.
16: Be interesting, though. Hold on.
17: As a ground ball over the bag, at first it's into the right field corner, an extra base hit. One run is in as Mullins scores. Racing around third, Fiducia. He's coming home. On to third, Walls, and he's out on the relay.
18: Taylor Walls,
17: a two-run double down the right field line, and the Rays are up 6-1 now.
18: There we go,
17: in the bottom of the fourth.
1: 620 WDAE on the call. Rays go on to win it over the Marlins 7-2. Rays have now won 11 straight home games, tied with the third longest streak in franchise history. Cedric Mullins for Tampa, 4-for-4 with three runs scored, including his third home run of the season. Yandy Diaz with a home run as well. His sixth of the season, four of his six home runs this season have given the Rays the lead. Toronto taking on Detroit. Blue Jays have won five of the last six road series against the Tigers. Let's pick up the action in the sixth. Riley Green at the plate for the Tigers.
19: The pitch. Swinging a line drive down the right field line. Hooking. Fair ball into the corner. Dingler is in. Green around first. Heading to second. He'll cruise into second. 14th double of the year. Tigers have tied it at two.
1: On 97.1, the ticket. We have a 2-2 game going into extra innings. And we pick up the action here as Spencer Torkelson comes to the plate looking to finish this one off for the Tigers.
19: The 2-2. Swing to drive to the gap in right center field. That ball has got the gap. Tigers win. Fielding comes home. Tigers walk off the Blue Jays.
1: Torkelson with a walk-off single. Tigers win it 3-2. Riley Green 1-for-4 with a game-tying RBI double in the sixth, which you heard. A Tiger snap a three-game losing skid, only their second win of their last 10, dating back to May the 4th. SportsCenter All Night, ESPN Radio, and the ESPN app coming up. 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
24: 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The ESPN Chirp Line is back. 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
4: It's Evan Cohen. 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
1: 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Two game sixes, trying to get to game sevens for a couple of teams or get their way into the conference finals, plus some WNBA action, some action on the diamond as well. 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
1: 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Merrill Kelly looking for the rare complete game. 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
2: Swing and a miss. He got him. And at 37 years old, Merrill Kelly fires his first ever complete game in the most unlikely of venues. Nine innings of one-run ball at Coors Field.
0: Number four.
1: The Pistons down 3-2, hoping to force a game seven in Cleveland, and Jalen Duren's dunk in the fourth put them up for good and sends the series back to Detroit. Nicole on ESPN Radio.
4: Here's Cunningham, a three. No. Offensive rebound. Duren put back in. Jalen Duren, another rebound and another 2 points.
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0: Number three.
1: In the Battle of Missouri, the Cardinals and Royals tied at four in the 11. Joel Pozzo at the plate. Here's the call on Cardinals Radio Network.
6: The pitch. Pozzo swings and he hits it to right. A Redbird winner. A

0: race it to right. Pozo touches first, and he's going to be mobbed by his teammates as we light up the night in downtown St. Louis. Joel Pozo with the game winner on the first pitch he saw from Steven Cruz. The Cardinals walk off the Royals in 11, 5-4.
1: Number two.
2: It's weird to say a Yastrzemski walked off the Red Sox, but that's exactly what happened in Atlanta tonight. The call on 680 The Fan.
3: Lefty set right at the belly. 1-2. Swung on, struck down towards left center field. That's down! That's down! Here comes Kim! Braves got a win! Hit the lights and say goodnight! Braves take it 3-2!
1: Number one.
2: Spencer Torkelson sent the fans home happy at Comerica Park to cap off a great sports night in Detroit. 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
4: The 2-2. Swing and drive to the gap in right center field! That ball is got the gap! Tigers win!
2: 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We're a couple of games into the WNBA season. We had 2-1-1 teams squaring off with Caitlin Clark and the Fever hosting the Washington Mystics. Clark with 20 and 5 assists in each of the Fever's first two games. Clark struggling, though, in this one against the Mystics on Friday, just 2 of 15 from the field and 11 points in the first three quarters, but she was heating up in the fourth. Mystics up by 3, but Clark looking to even things up on Ion.
5: Will it be Mitchell? Will it be Clark? Cunningham looking. First it's Hines Allen. Hand off Clark for the tie. Yes! Caitlin Clark has tied the game with under 2 seconds left to play. 22 has done it again.
2: Clark had 17 fourth quarter points, the most she's put up in a fourth quarter in her career. But it was too much Cody McMahon and the Mystics on Friday.
5: Mitchell can't finish at the rim. The pure presence of Shakira Austin. And McMahon is left alone. And a big shot, Cody McMahon. Oh, what a swing. Kelsey Mitchell had a chance to put the Fever in front. And instead, it's Washington by 4.
2: Mystics sneak past the Fever.
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1: We have a huge Game 6 in Cleveland between the Pistons and Cavs.
2: 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No. Offensive rebound. Durant put back in.
1: The Spurs try to get to the conference finals for the first time in 9 years.
3: Champagne looks to the screen. Driving left now down the lane. Fox to the rim. Lays it up and in.
1: We have the latest from day two of the PGA Championship.
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5: Grisham back toward the track. At the wall. Gone. Juan Soto goes deep to left.
0: From the worldwide headquarters of ESPN, this is SportsCenter All Night on ESPN Radio and on the ESPN app. Now, here's Alex Del Barrio.
6: SportsCenter All Night, ESPN Radio, and the ESPN app, Sirius XM Channel 80. We got six teams left in the NBA playoffs entering play on Friday, and going into Friday's action with two game sixes, we could have cut it down to the NBA's Final Four. Plus, we got a lot of baseball action to get to. Tell you about the big MMA bout on the horizon coming up on Saturday in LA between Ronda Rousey, Gina Carano, the WNBA in the early stages of its season. We got highlights from that, but we begin in Minnesota.
7: The Spurs are a win away from the conference finals, up 3-2 after a 126-97 win over the T-Wolves.
8: At the end of the day, man, it's another basketball game. So you come out, put your boots on, and get ready to go to war.
6: Spurs looking to move on to the conference finals in the West for the first time since 2017 and the first time in the Victor Wembanyama era. Spurs 16-3 in franchise history in best-of-seven series when they hold a 3-2 series lead. Wolves, meanwhile, 1-3 in series when they trailed 3-2 with their only win coming in the 2024 West semis against Denver. And it was all San Antonio early. Minnesota could not hold the Spurs at bay. Fast forward to late in the second quarter, Julian Champagne hitting from downtown.
3: Wembanyama out the screen on the ball for Castle. Now sinks away. Castle against Conley. Castle to the right side of the lane. Turns, jump pass to Vassell. Touch it corner left. Champagne for three. Got it with 5.4 left.
9: Champagne was able to hesitate but still get that one to go.
6: I mean, it's 74-59 just before the intermission. A big lead for San Antonio, and it would continue. And the big fella, Victor Wembanyama, showing, I don't need any playoff experience. I'm getting it now.
3: Waiver for Edwards, catches wing right, drives, floats it at the rim, missed it, rebounded by Wembanyama. Fox up the floor to Wembanyama, who slashed the right wing. Al attacks the rim and reaches up the score. And a very early timeout by Chris Finch in Minnesota as it's become 81-63.
6: Sean Kelly on ESPN Radio, 81-63 the score, and Victor Wembanyama would put him up even more in the fourth.
3: Champagne in transition, catches wing left, throws it into Wemby, and he dunks it with two hands. Timeout, Chris Finch, largest lead now for San Antonio, up 30, and they're starting to head into the night here in Minneapolis.
9: And that may be the one that makes Chris Finch just wave the white flag.
6: Fans heading into the night, Spurs heading into Oklahoma City for the Western Conference Finals, a dominant 139-109 win over the Wolves. Wemby with 19 points and 6 rebounds. Stephon Castle with a game-high 32 in the win. Also had 11 rebounds and 6 assists. All 5 Spurs starters reached double figures to pick up the win. Stephon Castle on Amazon Prime and Cassidy Huther.
10: As he gets a dap up from Naz Reid, Steph, a wire-to-wire win, dominant from the jump. I mean, 14 of your 32 came in the first quarter alone. What did you like most about how you guys came out and closed this series out?
11: I just think our energy and our attention to detail was probably the best it's been all series. So when we're playing like that on defense, it makes offense for us very easy.
10: So much conversation around this team about the playoff inexperience and maybe being ahead of schedule, but what does making the Western Conference Finals say what really matters to the success of this team?
11: Yeah, I mean, we don't really care about the outside noise. I mean, we knew that we were ahead of schedule probably in December of this year, I mean, last year. So, I mean, just coming into every game with a lot of confidence and just focusing on us and trying to win basketball games.
10: And waiting for you guys in the Western Conference Finals, OKC, a team that you guys beat had a 4-1 record in the regular season. How do you balance the confidence of those matchups while also understanding that the playoffs are a different challenge altogether?
11: Yeah, I mean, we're not even thinking about that right now. I mean, the games ahead are totally different games. You know, they're rolling right now. They've won 8 straight, so they're defending champs. We know it's going to be tough to knock them off, but I think we're pretty confident we could do it.
6: That was Stephon Castle with Cassidy Hubbard on Amazon Prime. Let's hear from the Spurs in the press conference. Let's hear from Victor Wembanyama and the feeling of advancing to his first ever Western Conference final.
12: Oh, it's great. Shows that we already gained a little bit of experience from our short playoff time. Feel like we put ourselves in the best conditions. Simple as that.
6: And with a big 32-point effort, Stephon Castle impressed many in Game 6, including his head coach, Mitch Johnson.
13: He's pretty damn good. I thought his temperament and disposition led to him having the right approach and playing the right way. And we have a few guys on our team that are just that talented that when they do that, they take over at times. The talent pops. They get to just have fun.
6: As for the Minnesota Timberwolves, they're going home yet again. Chris Finch, their head coach, was asked about his emotions on seeing the season come to an end.
14: Yeah, I mean, obviously, you know, disappointed in the results. You know, certainly the margin of victories are a little tough to take. For the most part, I thought, you know, guys fought, but we just couldn't complete plays on both ends of the floor at times.
6: Timberwolves now fall to 4-5 in games facing elimination under Chris Finch. They were 4-9 in those games in franchise history prior to his hire in 2020. Meanwhile, De'Aaron Fox also added 21 points, 9 assists on 8 of 10 shooting from the field. Again, Victor Wembanyama, 19 points, 6 rebounds, and 3 blocks. He joins David Robinson as the only player since the blocks were first tracked in 1974 with 200 points, 100 rebounds, and 40 blocks through his first 10 career playoff games. In the loss, Anthony Edwards with 24 points, 3 steals, 19 of those 24, though, in the first half. So the Spurs take on the Thunder in the Western Conference Finals. Game 1 of the West Finals is on Monday in Oklahoma City.
15: Somebody's finally going to get a road win here in this series. And the Pistons fans leaving dejectedly.
16: I thought we did a lot of good things tonight to put us in position to win. Just didn't close the game.
17: I expect our guys to be ready mentally and, you know, bring this thing back here.
6: Meanwhile, while the Spurs and Oklahoma City Thunder get ready for the Western Conference Finals coming up on Monday, the New York Knicks win into Friday, waiting for the winner of the Cavs and Pistons in the Eastern Conference Finals. Game 6 from Cleveland. It's been an even series. In fact, so even that both teams have scored 543 points exactly in the series. Cavs up 3-2, trying to close out at home. Cavs as a franchise 9-1 at a best of 7 when they win a game 5 with the series tied 2-2. Cavs looking for return to the conference finals for the first time since 2018, but the Detroit Pistons had other ideas thanks to Cade Cunningham.
2: Inbounds to Cunningham, gets it to Sasser on the left, lights it up for 3, off the back iron, miss, rebound tipped, and Detroit controls. Reed out to Cunningham, right side triple, and that one goes down.
18: I like the timeout by Kenny Atkinson. He's going over to complain to Zach Zarba, but his team right now is out of sorts.
6: That made it 11 on ESPN Radio. Mark Hestisher on the call. Later in the second quarter, Donovan Mitchell trying to chip the lead away for the Cavs.
2: Cade Cunningham, 16 points working pass, tipped away by Mitchell. He's in the clear. Donovan Mitchell throws it down. Jackhammer two-hander.
18: Ditto what we said. That's 10 turnovers for Detroit.
6: And that turnover closed the gap to within 4. So we go to the third quarter. Detroit starting to reestablish control thanks to Marcus Sasser at the end of the third quarter.
2: There's Mitchell at the top, fakes right, crosses left, bounce down low, Mobley goes up and stuffs it. Or did he miss it?
18: Missed it.
2: Missed it off the rim. Here's Sasser the other way, floats it up and in at the horn. I don't know how Mobley missed that one. And Sasser got another bucket right before the third quarter clock expired. And Detroit on that bucket takes its biggest lead of game 6, up 14 headed to the fourth.
6: Up 14, 84-70 at that point. We move to the fourth quarter, and Jalen Duren puts this one on ice.
2: Outside it goes on a fresh 14 to Harris. Reload Duren, gets behind Allen, spins and scores. A redemptive game 6 for Jalen Duren.
18: Boy, it's taken a long time, but Jalen Duren has really showed up for Detroit.
6: That made it a 13-point lead. Pistons cruise at the end and force a Game 7 with a 115-94 win in Game 6. The series goes back to Detroit for Game 7 on Sunday on ESPN Radio. Pistons are 5-0 all-time in Game 7. Cade Cunningham, 21 points and 8 assists, including 5 of 10 from 3. Cunningham on Amazon Prime.
19: Cade, you guys fight off elimination again. We've seen this before. Why is this team responding when backed against the wall?
20: I mean, we're just playing our brand of basketball. Coming out, competing, trying to execute our system to the best of our ability. And we're together. We stick together through everything, so it's a great win for us.
19: You stick together. You told me these playoffs are about enjoying the moment. Well, now you got another Game 7 in your building. What are you looking forward to about Sunday?
20: The energy, the opportunity, just getting back to the city and having an opportunity to, do something special, win in front of our home crowd, and move on.
6: Cade Cunningham on Amazon Prime. Meanwhile, Pistons head coach J.B. Bickerstaff, he was asked in the press conference what makes the Pistons so hard to eliminate in the postseason.
21: They just don't quit. The resolve that they have, the belief that they have in one another. They just have the ability, to bounce back mentally where they don't hang on to things, right? Like quarters don't bother them, halves don't bother them. They just move on to the next play, stay moment to moment, and try to win what's in front of them at that time. And, there's a built-in trust, and there's no insecurity in our guys' chemistry. And I think that makes a huge difference in these moments.
6: As for the Cavs, they're going to have to go on the road to try to advance to the Eastern Conference Finals. Cavs head coach Kenny Atkinson said they weren't as sharp as the Pistons were.
22: Credit to them. They play great. Give them credit. They were the better team. Sometimes it's that simple. Hard to beat a team four times in a row in the NBA. They came out. I just give them credit. We weren't sharp. They were sharp. They shot the heck out of the ball. 16 for 36 from three, and then 13 offensive rebounds, but really, story about them being super sharp and we weren't, and so it happens.
6: Donovan Mitchell struggled with his shot in Game 6, said he can't worry about his shooting performance.
23: Well, I can't dwell on it, I missed shots tonight. Do I think some of them were tougher shots that I could have got better? Sure, but you can say that, I can say that about every game, right? So I'm not here to look at the fact that I missed shots. It's just the overall force and impact of the game. Tonight I missed shots. I've been making them most every game this series, and tonight I didn't. So I'm not worried about that. It's more so the everything else. We missed an opportunity, but I can't do nothing. We can't do anything about it. We got to go out there and win on the road.
6: Again, Pistons win at 115-94. Donovan Mitchell, 6 of 20 shooting from the field, just 18 points. Game 7 coming up on Sunday from Detroit. We head into the final 36 holes of the PGA Championship after Friday's round 2. 82 players made the cut. One of them, not Bryson DeChambeau. Meanwhile, Justin Rose in jeopardy of missing. Eagled the final hole to sneak in just ahead of the cut. The leaders, we've got a tie up at the top at -4. Maverick McNealy and Alex Smalley tied atop the leaderboard. Let's hear from McNealy first on the continued success he's having at majors.
24: I didn't feel like I played that great. I somehow got a lot out of my game, and this is obviously new territory for me, but I am confident that it's going to go into the experience bank, and good or bad, I'm going to learn a lot from it, and really excited to test my game in ways it hasn't been tested before, and I think this is the next step for me as a professional is competing and playing well in this type of tournament.
6: As for the co-leader, Alex Smalley?
25: A lot of really good moments, some not-so-great moments, and then a lot of just trying to keep moving forward in between. It was difficult. It was chilly this morning. The wind was up. Some of the hole locations are very difficult. They're right on the top of a crown. So, you might have a putt that goes uphill, but once it gets to the hole, it starts going downhill. So I had a couple 15 or 20 footers up the hill today that I was really just trying to lag up near around the hole and try not to let it get away from me. It was difficult. I definitely would have taken a one under today before I teed off.
6: And several more players tied below them at just one stroke back. Maverick McNealy, Alex Smalley tied at -4 in the PGA Championships going into the third round on Saturday. Meanwhile, in baseball, Max Fried is going on the 15-day disabled list. The Yankees announced that on Friday. The left-hander underwent an MRI and CT scan on Thursday before being examined by Yankees team physician Chris Ahmad. The club said he'll undergo additional tests in a few weeks to determine when he can resume throwing. Yankee skipper Aaron Boone on the level of concern.
26: Kind of is what it is right now. I think in some ways good news in that,
0: ligaments in good shape, and just a matter of what, you know, how the timeline's going to shake out. But I think, you know, long term, feel like we're in an okay spot. So we'll just kind of listen to the body here over the next days and weeks, and you know, see what ultimately that timeline leads to.
6: The Subway Series getting underway in Queens. Yankees just 1-5 in their last six and sit two games behind Tampa in the AL East. Clay Holmes facing the Yankees for the first time since leaving them in 2024. He's allowed two or fewer runs in all eight of his starts for the Mets this season. Another start like that would make him just the second Mets pitcher ever to start the season with nine straight starts, allowing two or fewer. Although the Yankees did not make it easy on him. Let's pick up the action in the third inning. Top of the third inning, Jazz Chisholm at the plate.
1: Here's the pitch to Jazz. Swung on, hit hard. Past the diving first baseman, Vientos. Judge scores. Here's Cody Bellinger. Jazz digging for second. He slides head first. He is in there. A two-run double by Jazz Chisholm, and the Yankees have a 3-0 lead.
6: All right. On WFAN, two RBI double makes it 3-0 in favor of the Yankees. Move it to the bottom of the seventh. Juan Soto at the plate for the Mets with the bases empty, sitting on 249, trying to get to that magic 250 on 880 ESPN New York.
4: And now the pitch. High drive, deep center. Grisham back toward the track, at the wall, gone. Juan Soto goes deep to left. His second home run in as many days, and the Mets are on the board. A little life in the bottom of the seventh.
6: Juan Soto, 1-for-3 with a homer, and with that 250th home run, he's the youngest player to reach that mark since Albert Pujols did it at age 26 and 258 days back in 2006. Meanwhile, some injury news. Clay Holmes, 4 1/3 innings, 4 earned runs and 8 strikeouts. He suffered a broken fibula in the fourth inning after being hit by a line drive from Spencer Jones. Yankees pick up the win 5-2. They've now won 11 series openers this season, tied for the most in Major League Baseball. 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A lot of rivalries getting underway this weekend in interleague play. We'll get to that next. 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
1: 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Well, we had plenty of rivalry series throughout Major League Baseball getting underway on Friday. Let's get to one in the Lone Star State between Houston and Texas, the Silver Boot Series. Astros have lost four straight home series, and at the bottom of the AL West at just 17-28, hoping that Spencer Arrighetti could get them off the schneid, and did he ever. More on that in a second, but we pick up the action in the bottom of the third inning. No score. Isaac Paredes at the plate for the Astros.
2: This inning, 3-2, pitch is clubbed, left field, gone. That's the beauty of having Yordan as protection in the on-deck circle. Paredes got a cookie and shot it out of here.
1: On KBME 790 AM, 1-0 Astros at that point. Astros go up 1-0 that we all Spencer Arrighetti would need. He takes a no-hitter into the eighth inning, ends up finishing with five strikeouts and seven and a third before Justin Foscue broke up the no-hitter in the eighth. Astros win it 2-0, allowing just one Rangers hit in the process. Astros have allowed 10 or more hits to their opponents 18 times this season. Meanwhile, the Cubs and White Sox beginning their rivalry series on the South Side. Cubs back on the winning side after breaking a four-game losing streak on Thursday with a win against the Braves. They hold the second-best record in the National League. Cubs 10-1 in their last 11 against the White Sox, but the Pale Hoes, they won five in a row going into this game, tied for their longest winning streak of the season. Pick up the action, top of the eighth inning. Cubs in control. Carson Kelly at the plate with a big swing.
3: 1-0, and a high fly ball hit to deep right center field. Racing over is Peters, and this one bounces on the track and over the wall for a ground rule double. So two runs come in, and the Cubs now up 10-4 over the White Sox here in the eighth.
1: On the Cubs radio network, Cubs would finish the win with a 10-5 victory, their second straight win. They're now 14-3 in the last 17 meetings versus the White Sox dating back to 2022. It also ends the White Sox five-game win streak. Kelly, as you heard, with a two-run double there, ends up 3-for-5 and with four RBIs for the game. Freeway Series in Orange County. Halos hosting the Dodgers. Blake Snell scratched from the start for LA after making his season debut last Saturday. Angels a lowly 16-28 this season. A loss Friday would give them their second worst 45-game start in franchise history. Pick up the action. Top of the sixth inning. Already 4-0 Dodgers, and Teoscar Hernandez at the plate looking to send one out on AM 570 LA Sports.
4: One of those great defensive plays made by the Angels on Teoscar. Last time up, he swings, hits a drive, deep right center. It is heading back toward the wall. It is over the wall. That's a home run. Teoscar Hernandez with a two-run shot. He hit it off the scoreboard over the yellow line.
1: Teoscar Hernandez with his fifth home run of the year, but his first since April the 15th. He'd gone 23 games without a home run entering play on Friday. Dodgers go on to win it by a final of 6-0. Max Muncy also with a home run in the game, his 12th. That came in the fourth inning. Andy Page, his 1-for-4 with a three-run homer in the fourth inning, was hitless in his previous four games entering play on Friday. It's the third straight win following a four-game losing streak. It snaps a seven-game losing streak versus the Angels dating back to September 4th of 2024. Angels shut out for the third time this season, have lost their last four games overall. Phillies in Pittsburgh to take on the Pirates. They fell behind 6-0 early. A man on for Kyle Schwarber with the Phillies down 8-2. Schwarber hit his 19th home run of the year in the fifth inning, up again, looking to inch the Phillies closer.
5: With a man on to the pitch, Schwarber swings, hits one in the air, center field. Cruz going back into his right. It's going to be over his head and gone. He did it again. My goodness. Opposite field, up the alley, just to the right of the 410 sign. Into the Phillies bullpen, a rocket from Kyle Schwarber, his 20th home run of the season.
1: 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Phillies still trailing by three. Phillies rallied for three in the ninth to force extra innings, so we head to the 10th. Go-ahead run already in, but the Phillies looking for more with Rafael Marchand at the plate.
5: And the pitch. Swung on, line towards left center. It's in for a hit. Marchand delivers. Both runners will score. Rafael Marchand, his first hit since April 25th. His first at bat in 8 days. And he's driven home two as the Phillies lead it 11-8.
1: Again on Sports Radio 94, WIP on the call. Phillies win it in extra innings, 11-9 in 10. Phillies trailed 6-0 in the third inning and come back to win it. Schwarber again with two home runs, five runs batted in, 20 home runs this season. Ties the Phillies record through 45 games of a season. Schwarber with nine home runs over his last eight games, the second most in an eight-game span in Phillies history. Bryce Harper in the game, 4-for-5 with a game-tying 2-RBI single in the ninth. It was reviewed for a home run, but it was upheld. Pirates led it 8-5 entering the top of the ninth, had won 25 straight when leading by three. Still more to come, including more from the two NBA playoff games on Friday. That's next. 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
0: 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It's an interleague showdown in Seattle. Manny Machado and the San Diego Padres face Julio Rodriguez and the Mariners.
5: Julio Rodriguez, a two-run blast.
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9: This is what happens when you have an organization that will do any and everything to keep a player when they probably should let him go and be on his merry-go-way. And this is also what happens when a player like Giannis is 1 foot in and 1 foot out the door. Now, I would also blame Miles Turner, because I don't know what kind of teammate you are, because I would have went off on a lot of them guys and I would have went off on my head coach. Or I would have had a conversation with people, or sat down and had a conversation with my head coach. That's called a toxic environment, where guys can just do what the hell they want to do. That's not championship basketball. So it's not surprising that the Milwaukee Bucks were in the situation that they were in last season, and probably the previous years as well, too. Now, is everyone going to get treated equally? No. But the respect that you should have for one another should not allow guys to take on that side of things.
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1: Well, we got a tie atop the leaderboard of the PGA Championship. Alex Smalley, Maverick McNealy go into the final 36 holes at 4-under after 36 holes in the PGA Championship. McNealy was 3-under on Friday. Smalley a 1-under 69. Chris Goddard, Hideki Matsuyama, and Stefan Jaeger among those tied at one stroke back. So it's still anyone's tournament with 36 holes to play. Both Ronda Rousey and Gina Carano have made weight for the main event for Jake Paul's Most Valuable Promotions on Saturday. Rousey weighed in at 142 pounds even, and Carano came in at 141 and one-third pounds for the 145-pound featherweight limit contest. Carano took to social media and said she had lost over 100 pounds to make weight for this fight over the last year and a half. And in the NBA, two game sixes on Friday. We'll have a game seven between the Pistons and Cavs on Sunday. That'll be on ESPN Radio. But in the West, the Wolves with their backs against the wall hosting the Spurs, trying to force a game seven, but the Spurs and Victor Wembanyama had other plans.
2: Champagne in transition. Catches wing left, throws it into Wemby, and he dunks it with two hands. Timeout, Chris Finch. Largest lead now for San Antonio, up 30, and they're starting to head into the night here in Minneapolis.
3: And that may be the one that makes Chris Finch just wave the white flag.
2: Game to the Spurs, series of the Spurs. It is a final, 139 to 109. The 139 points for the San Antonio Spurs, who win this series 4-2, is the third most in a playoff game in franchise history. And that's saying a lot for a Spurs franchise that's enjoyed the success they have had.
1: Sean Kelly, Corey Alexander on ESPN Radio. Again, the Spurs win it 139 to 109, winning the series 4-2. It's their first conference final appearance since 2017. But don't hear from me. Hear from the guys who called it for us on ESPN Radio. Once again, with our post-game extra, here's Sean Kelly and Corey Alexander.
2: Thank you, Alex. The West is now set in the conference finals. The San Antonio Spurs tonight, in dominant fashion, eliminate Minnesota in Game 6 by a final count of 139 to 109. A dominant performance for the Spurs as they punch their ticket to the conference finals for the first time in 9 years.
3: And not only do we see the two best teams in the West in the Western Conference Finals, we may see the two best teams in the NBA in the Western Conference Finals. And when you consider how dominant both these teams were all season long, the Spurs were the reason that Oklahoma City could not rest their guys down the stretch. They had to continue winning to get that number one seed, which gets them, of course, home court advantage on Monday when the Spurs take on the Thunder to start the Western Conference Finals.
2: Stephon Castle, 32 points, game-high honors there. He got started early. He was 11 of 16 from the field, 5 of 7 from downtown. He was 5 for 5 at one point from 3 from the jump well into the second half.
3: He really was, and Minnesota chose to put Rudy Gobert on Stephon Castle to start the game, and the Spurs came out firing early and often. Castle had 11 points, it seemed to be, before Chris Finch could call a timeout, but I think that's what really got Castle's confidence going, and you appreciate the way he was aggressively attacking that matchup.
2: Oh, and he also double-doubled with 11 rebounds, and he had 6 assists. All 5 starters scored north of 11 points. 19 for Victor Wembanyama, 21 for De'Aaron Fox, 18 for Julian Champagne. All the offense was there for San Antonio, and they blasted Minnesota on the boards. But let's not forget how good the San Antonio defense was as well.
3: I believe that was honestly the most impressive part. And when you consider that their offense was able to feed off their defense, Victor Wembanyama just manning the paint pretty much gave all of his teammates an opportunity to be very aggressive on the defensive side on the perimeter. So now when you know you've got that anchor behind you, if you get beat, so be it. You've got to deal with our big guy back there. We can be even more aggressive out here on the perimeter.
2: That defense held Minnesota to 37% shooting for the game. Minnesota has to look at this night in what fashion?
3: They have to look at this night in the fashion that they don't have a healthy Anthony Edwards. Dante DiVincenzo is out with a ruptured Achilles. This team was not healthy. This team was not full. However, they were still able to make it through those injuries into the second round of the playoffs. They just ran into a team that was better. It would have been difficult to beat the Spurs if they were healthy, let alone not being at full strength.
2: Franchise record, 18 made threes for the Spurs tonight in postseason play. The 139 was the third most they've ever scored in a postseason game as well in a storied history in the postseason for the Spurs franchise. So San Antonio moves on. They have won and get set to face OKC in Game 1 on Monday night. We'll have it for you, of course, right here on ESPN Radio. Final score again, San Antonio 139, Minnesota 109. For Corey Alexander, I'm Sean Kelly, right here on your home for the NBA, ESPN Radio, and the ESPN app. Now let's go back to Alex Del Barrio in the studio.
1: Well, thanks a lot, Sean. Again, 139-109, the final. A big-time effort from the Spurs, especially from Stephon Castle with 32 points and 11 rebounds and 6 assists. The fifth player with 30 points, 10 rebounds, and 5 assists in a clinching opportunity in franchise history. Let's hear from Castle on if he feels this team is building something special.
4: I think we're a really talented group that, you know, plays together and plays very selfless, and we're all young. So, playing like that, I feel like it's just, that's where most of the record-breaking comes from, you know, being the youngest guy. We have a lot of young guys that are, you know, very talented on our team. So, I think it could be anybody's night on any given night. So, us just being very selfless and the way we move the ball is it's just fun to play.
1: Meanwhile, Wemby, 19 points, 6 rebounds, and 3 blocks. He was asked if the playoff experience he's gained means something moving forward.
5: Yes, of course they mean something. Now, the nature of the playoffs makes it that we're going to play against better and better teams. And there was already a leap between the first and second round. And it's going to be probably an even bigger leap between second and third. But we got good guidance. We got good coaching staff, the best actually. So we can trust him.
1: And waiting for the Spurs or the defending champion Oklahoma City Thunder, the game one of that series will be coming up on Monday. But a lot of the questions regarding the Spurs going into the playoffs, even though they had beaten the Thunder 4 out of 5 times this season, or the fact that they were the 2 seed in this postseason, was, well, they are a little ahead of schedule than they should be. Mitch Johnson, the Spurs head coach, was asked, does this team feel ahead of schedule?
6: I'm not being facetious, but like ahead of schedule what, right? Like I understand the general expectations of what we were supposed to in October aren't necessarily aligned with where we're at right now. So if that's your question, I would guess by general consensus then ahead of that schedule. But we never talked about what we were going to be or what we were going to do. We just knew that we had a lot of potential and we were going to try to be the best team we can be. And those guys in that locker room have given themselves to the team and each other. And it's been pretty fun when you see a group of guys that are willing to give themselves to the team, the process, regardless of what that means for themselves.
1: Meanwhile, for the Timberwolves, they're eliminated in 6 games in the semifinals. Anthony Edwards, 24 points, 3 steals, scored 19 of his 24 in the first half, really struggled in the second half. Edwards was asked on what work needs to be done to catch up with the other 2 teams in the West.
7: How much work do you guys have to do going forward here to catch up in the Western Conference and
8: to catch up
7: and to contend again?
8: I don't know, man. I think I don't think that's a question for me.
1: As for Chris Finch, he was asked about Anthony Edwards' performance on Friday.
9: You know, they did a good job. I mean, they were really physical. They held him off ball. They chucked him on the ball. You know, with their bigs, particularly Wembanyama, it's not really a pick and roll game. They stayed home on our drive and kick on him in particular. I thought tonight he found something with like downhill momentum drives and staying with it and playing with force. You know, I think that, you know, was something that hadn't been there early on in the series as he was kind of working himself back. But like, you know, I don't know. I mean, Anthony's certainly wasn't 100%, and it was a credit to him just to be out there and playing the way that he did. So I've got nothing but great things to say about Ant's performance in this series because, he wasn't supposed to even be there until the middle of the series. So
1: it's chalk in the West. 1 seed versus 2 seed, the Thunder and the Spurs. Game 1 of the Western Conference Finals coming up on Monday on ESPN Radio. 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As for the Eastern Conference, a Game 6 between the Pistons and the Cavs, Pistons, with their backs against the wall, facing elimination, needing a Game 6 win on the road. Jalen Duren struggling during the series, but in Game 6, he came up big in the fourth.
10: Here's Cunningham, a three. No. Offensive rebound, Duren put back in. Jalen Duren, another rebound and another 2 points.
11: First-time All-Star showing just why tonight.
10: 18-point lead, matching the largest for the Pistons tonight. 2:45 to go. They inbound it, and the clock expires, and the Detroit Pistons come down to Cleveland and on the road stave off elimination again. There will be a Game 7 in Detroit. Pistons 115, Cavaliers 94.
1: Mark Kesesher on ESPN Radio. As the Pistons win it 115-94, forcing a Game 7, their fourth straight win, win facing elimination, their longest streak in a single postseason in franchise history. They'll host the Game 7 coming up on Sunday. Meanwhile, Jalen Duren in this one, a much better performance, 15 points, 11 rebounds, and 3 blocks, had averaged 9.4 points and 6.5 rebounds in Games 1 through 5 of the series. Duren joined Mark Kesesher and PJ Carlissimo on ESPN Radio.
10: First of all, before we get to your game tonight, down 3-2 on the road, what was the mindset coming in?
12: Whenever our back's against the wall, we keep swinging. Same formula.
11: Jalen, you okay? I know you went back to the locker room. You got some ice, I believe. You okay?
12: I'm fine, man. I'm fine. I'm happy. Ready to get back home and finish the job.
11: Well, let me say congratulations, because you were dominant inside, defensively, on the glass, scoring. What was your guys' mentality? I know you came in, you faced this in the first round, yeah. But like in the locker room after Game 5, what was the conversations like amongst your team?
12: Fight. Like I said, man, we keep swinging. We're not the type of team that give up, that lay down. If you want to beat us, you got to come beat us. And I mean, we showed our togetherness tonight. 1 through 15, 1 through 16, however many guys we got, you know, everybody came to ball. Everybody came to show up. And like I said, whenever our back's against the walls, man, we keep swinging, man. That's the only way you get out that corner.
11: Well, you made a great point, too. How many, JB used 10 players. Your bench outscored the Cleveland bench 48-19.
12: Yeah.
11: How about the lift from Caris LeVert, Duncan Robinson, yeah. Marcus Sasser, Paul Reed. Yeah. What a great job by your bench.
12: Yeah, I mean, that's what we do. We're a team that's all together. It's not just one man. When anybody's name is called, anybody's number is called, they show up and ready to go. We all got the same mentality, same approach, man. That's why I love my guys.
10: A lot of fans came down from Cleveland. You'll have the house to yourself at Little Caesars on Sunday. Yes, good luck in Game 7.
12: Appreciate you.
1: As Jalen Duren with Mark Kesesher and PJ Carlissimo, as for Pistons head coach JB Bickerstaff said, his team did what it needed to do to avoid elimination.
13: We did what needed to be done. And, you know, again, when we're at our best, you know, it's the defense that's going to carry us. It's the physicality. You know, I was pleased that we were allowed to play our style of basketball tonight. You know, be handsy, be physical, legally handsy, and just make it difficult on people. And I thought up and down the roster, we did a great job of that. And, you know, it obviously helped us close the game out.
1: Meanwhile, Kenny Atkinson, the Cavs head coach, said Game 7s, well, that's what we want to see in the NBA playoffs.
14: We got a humble group, really humble group. There's none of that. There's no cockiness. I've seen this movie before, right? Like it's you know, it's tough. It's hard. It should be hard. The good thing is we put ourselves in a position to have a Game 7. But this is what it's about. Playoffs are hard. We got to close it out in Game 7.
1: So Game 7 will be on Sunday, a game you can listen to on ESPN Radio. Switching back to Major League Baseball, the Red Sox taking on the Braves. Braves with the best record in baseball at 30-14 have their best 45-game start to a season since 2003. Matt Olson with 14 home runs on the season, second most in the National League behind the Phillies' Kyle Schwarber. Let's get to the action, though. It's in the 10th inning, a 2-2 game, and Mike Yastrzemski at the plate for the Braves.
15: Lefty set right at the belly. 1-2. Swung on, struck down towards left center field. That's down! That's down! Here comes Kim! Braves gonna win! Hit the lights and say goodnight! Braves take it 3-2!
1: On 680 The Fan, in Atlanta. Braves win it in extra innings with the walk-off double by Yaz's seventh career walk-off hit. Braves off to their best 45-game start to the season since 2003. They've also now won 11 series openers, tied with the Yankees for the most in baseball. Marlins and the Rays in the battle for Florida. The Rays have won 10 straight home games, their second longest home win streak by any team this season. The Rays 11-1-2 in 14 series versus the Marlins since 2019, the most series wins versus any non-AL East team in that span. Marlins, though, 6-12 on the road this season. Pick up the action in the bottom of the fourth inning. Taylor Walls at the plate with men on for Tampa.
16: Be interesting, though. Hold on. As a ground ball over the bag, at first it's into the right field corner, an extra base hit. One run is in as Mullins scores. Racing around third, Fiducia. He's coming home. On to third, Walls, and he's out on the relay.
17: Taylor Walls, in.
16: A two-run double down the right field line, and the Rays are up 6-1 now.
17: There we go,
16: in the bottom of the fourth.
1: 620 WDAE on the call. Rays go on to win it over the Marlins 7-2. Rays have now won 11 straight home games, tied for the third longest streak in franchise history. Cedric Mullins for Tampa, 4-for-4 with three runs scored, including his third home run of the season. Yandy Diaz with a home run as well. His six of the season, four of his six home runs this season have given the Rays the lead. Toronto taking on Detroit. Blue Jays have won five of the last six road series against the Tigers. Let's pick up the action in the sixth. Riley Green at the plate for the Tigers.
18: The pitch. Swinging a line drive down the right field line. Hooking. Fair ball into the corner. Dingler is in. Green around first, heading to second. He'll cruise into second. 14th double of the year. Tigers have tied it at two.
1: On 97.1, the ticket. We have a 2-2 game going into extra innings. And we pick up the action here as Spencer Torkelson comes to the plate looking to finish this one off for the Tigers.
18: The 2-2. Swing to drive to the gap in right center field. That ball is got the gap. Tigers win. Buehling comes home. Tigers walk off the Blue Jays.
1: Torkelson with a walk-off single. Tigers win it 3-2. Riley Green 1-for-4 with a game-tying RBI double in the sixth, which you heard. A Tiger snap a three-game losing skid, only their second win in their last 10, dating back to May the 4th. SportsCenter All Night, ESPN Radio, and the ESPN app coming up. 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
19: 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Bang, he got it. 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
1: 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Two game sixes, trying to get to game sevens for a couple of teams or get their way into the conference finals, plus some WNBA action, some action on the diamond as well. 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
1: 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Merrill Kelly looking for the rare complete game. 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
5: Swing and a miss. He got him. And at 37 years old, Merrill Kelly fires his first ever complete game in the most unlikely of venues. Nine innings of one-run ball at Coors Field.
0: Number four.
1: The Pistons down 3-2, hoping to force a game seven in Cleveland, and Jalen Duren's dunk in the fourth put them up for good and sends the series back to Detroit. The call on ESPN Radio.
6: Here's Cunningham, a three. No offensive rebound. Duren put back in. Jalen Duren, another rebound and another 2 points.
7: First time All-Star showing just why tonight.
6: 18-point lead, matching the largest for the Pistons tonight. 2:45 to go.
0: Number three.
1: In the Battle of Missouri, the Cardinals and Royals tied at four in the 11. Joel Pozzo at the plate. Here's the call on Cardinals Radio Network.
8: The pitch. Pozzo swings and he hits it to right. A Redbird winner. A base hit to right. Pozzo touches first, and he's going to be mobbed by his teammates as we light up the night in downtown St. Louis. Joel Pozzo with the game winner on the first pitch he saw from Steven Cruz. The Cardinals walk off the Royals in 11, 5-4.
0: Number two.

0: It's weird to say a Yastrzemski walked off the Red Sox, but that's exactly what happened in Atlanta tonight. The call on 680 The Fan.
1: Lefty set right at the belly. 1-2. Swung on, struck down towards left center field. That's down! That's down! Here comes Kim! Braves got a win! Hit the lights and say goodnight! Braves take it 3-2!
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3: The 2-2. 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
0: 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We're a couple of games into the WNBA season. We had 2-1-1 teams squaring off with Caitlin Clark and the Fever hosting the Washington Mystics. Clark with 20 and 5 assists in each of the Fever's first two games. Clark struggling, though, in this one against the Mystics on Friday, just 2 of 15 from the field and 11 points in the first three quarters, but she was heating up in the fourth. Mystics up by 3, but Clark looking to even things up on Ion.
4: Will it be Mitchell? Will it be Clark? Cunningham looking. First to Tynes Allen. Hand off Clark for the tie. Yes! Caitlin Clark has tied the game with under 2 seconds left to play. 22 has done it again.
0: Clark had 17 fourth quarter points, the most she's put up in a fourth quarter in her career. But it was too much Cody McMahon and the Mystics on Friday.
4: Mitchell can't finish at the rim. The pure presence of Shakira Austin. And McMahon is left alone. And a big shot, Cody McMahon. Oh, what a swing. Kelsey Mitchell had a chance to put the Fever in front. And instead, it's Washington by 4.
0: Mystics sneak past the Fever 104.
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1: Hello there. I'm Mark Robbins. Two playoff series in the NBA could have ended Friday night. One did, as the Spurs handle the Timberwolves.
2: Into Cornette, who hands it angled up to Castle. Castle for three off one bounce. And another for Stephon Castle.
3: And Chris Finch just shakes his head, puts his hand on his hips. Not much you can do about that.
1: Sean Kelly, Corey Alexander with a call on ESPN Radio. Steph Castle at 32 points, 11 boards, 6 assists in leading the Spurs to the 139-109 victory and the series in 6 games over Minnesota. Meanwhile, in Detroit, Detroit on the road trying to stay alive by rocking the Cavs in Cleveland.
4: Outside it goes on a fresh 14 to Harris. 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A redemptive game 6 for Jalen Durant.
5: Boy, it's taken a long time, but Jalen Durant has really showed up for Detroit.
1: Mark Kestisher and PJ Carlissimo having some fun here on ESPN Radio as the Pistons motor back to Detroit for a game 7 after the 115-94 victory. That game 7 is set for Sunday. There's a game 6 in the Eastern Conference of the Stanley Cup playoffs tonight. Montreal at home up 3-2 over Buffalo. That game on ABC television at 8 p.m. Eastern. Maverick McNealy and Alex Smalley tied for the lead after 2 rounds of the PGA Championship. Both are 4 under. 13 players within 2 shots of the lead, including world number 1, Scottie Scheffler.
6: Hey, it's Evan Cohen. Coming up Monday, the Knicks and Thunder have been waiting for their next opponents. I'll tell you just how concerned they should be about rust. It's unsportsmanlike, 6 a.m. Eastern, right here on ESPN Radio, ESPN2, and ESPNU.

0: Good morning, it's Anna Lynn. If the rooster's crowing, it's time for Marty and McGee.
1: I've been down the Mississippi.
2: 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It is time for Marty and McGee on ESPN Radio, the SEC Network, and SiriusXM, and everywhere else you consume this product. You can give us a call, 888-SAY-ESPN. 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And son, I hear birds tweeting. I see lots of green in the background. Where in the world is Marty Smith?
3: Happy Saturday, everybody. Thanks for hanging out with us. I am at Aronimink Golf Club, PGA Championship, the 108th PGA Championship, and it's been a fantastic tournament so far. We've been here since Mother's Day last Sunday, and cannot wait to see how this thing unfolds. Talked to Scottie Scheffler after his round yesterday on the broadcast, and he was discussing just how difficult it was. I mean, there was overwhelming wind. The pin placements were as hard as a lot of these guys have ever seen. These greens are already incredibly difficult, McGee. There's a lot of undulations. They're hilly, and they have mounds on them. And you have to be so precise with your approach shots here at Aronimink that it was just a hell of a difficult test for these guys over the first couple of days. Rory McIlroy was awful on Thursday, shot 74, was pissed off after the round, went out to the range, was out there for 4 hours. He finished around 2:30 or so on Thursday, was out on the range until 6:21, and seemed to have fixed it. Shot 67 yesterday, rallied to make the weekend. Justin Rose made the weekend on a dunk on the last in order to make the cut. Scottie Scheffler is Scottie Scheffler. He had three bogeys in his first four holes yesterday, but here he is near the top of the leaderboard anyway. So it is a fantastic leaderboard. Can't wait to get this thing rolling here in just, you know, I don't know, a few minutes. And yeah. Again, as we stated just a moment ago on the Mysterious Television Only segment, we're going to have some fireworks here in about 20, 25 minutes.
2: All right, so explain to me, because we're at a golf course and it's very quiet and pristine and very serene right now. What are we doing with fireworks?
3: Today is Armed Forces Day.
2: Yes, sir.
3: And it's also the 250th anniversary of the greatest nation on the planet, the United States of America. And we're in Philly. And there's a whole lot going on there. So they're going to have an Armed Forces Day ceremony at 7:30. They're going to perform the national anthem, and there will be, according to the itinerary, a full-blown flyover. So that right. would be the second time. Let's see, Hoss, what do we got? It's May 16th.
2: Yeah.
3: You and so I were at the Daytona 500 on maybe February 16th or so.
2: Yeah,
3: so
2: three
3: March,
2: months ago.
3: April, May. Yeah, second flyover in a matter of months. So can't wait for that. Anything that is celebrating the United States of America, and man, July 4th is going to be so cool when we get there. I mean, 250 years of our great nation and celebrating the wonderful privilege and of being free.
2: Yeah, and I've been working on some 250th anniversary, just some essays and stuff, and it's fun diving back into it. And it's but yeah, and you being right there in Philadelphia, in the Philadelphia area, and oh, by the way, over on the other side of Philadelphia, they're going to run the NASCAR All-Star Race on Sunday, and Kyle Busch is going to join us in about 2 hours.
3: I didn't know that.
2: And he won.
3: If you ask me anything about any other sport, I'm in the
2: just
3: vortex,
2: so y'all know,
3: bro.
2: Yeah, just so y'all know, Marty and I are in constant communication normally. Like, even if we don't talk on the phone, we text or whatever, or send Instagram reels or whatever. But when Marty is in golf mode, when Marty is at a major championship, the Masters a few weeks ago, PGA this week, there's no communication. You and I have not communicated at all, other than a couple of group texts. That's it. But yeah, Kyle Busch is going to join us in about 2 hours. He's awesome. Just over in Dover, and he won his record-setting 69th Truck Series race on Friday, and getting ready for the All-Star race on Sunday. And he has been particularly cantankerous this year, and so we're going to have him on the show. And speaking of golf, our old boss, Gary Belsky, former longtime editor-in-chief at ESPN the magazine, he's got a new book out about solo golf, about like the zen of playing golf by yourself. And I felt like today was a good day for him to join us, because you're right there with the greatest golfers in the world. I wonder how they feel. about play. I bet those guys love playing by themselves because they're surrounded by people 24 hours a day.
3: You saying that makes me think of Harry Hall. Harry Hall debuted in the Masters tournament back in April, and early in the week, maybe Tuesday, I rode to the golf course with him. And on our drive to the golf course, he was sharing that when he first got to Augusta, and I think it was Sunday prior to the week starting, it might have been Saturday, one of the days leading up in the previous weekend, he played by himself at Augusta National Golf Club because he just wanted to take it in, and then he happened upon Rory on the ninth green. And Rory was asking him about playing out there all by himself, and he just wanted to walk with the ghosts. He just wanted to have that serenity of walking through this historic moment. He's going to debut in the Masters Tournament. He's going to live a childhood dream. All that his father taught him is going to be right there in his soul while he's doing so. And so, yeah, I would imagine that in certain contexts, these guys like to play alone. I would say more often than not, they like to play with their buddies and other pros in the area because in order to have the juice to practice at the highest level, it has to be a money game.
2: Yeah, right. Well, and it was an interesting premise for a book, and it's been interesting talking to Gary about, and we'll talk to him when he joins us in an hour, about the response from people because they're like, no, man, the reason I play is because I like to be with my buddies or even get paired up with a stranger, you know, when you just show up at the course. But there is something to be said, man. You and I talk about this all the time. We love people, and we love being with people. But when we have been, particularly in the fall when we're doing the show on television, and we have these amazing crowds, you know, at Ole Miss and Tennessee and all these places, and then we go to the stadium, and there's 90,000 people there, and then we go to the airport, and there's 90,000 people there. And when we get home on Saturday, I just kind of want to go in the basement and lay on the floor for a second. And So I just, you know what I mean? Or just go sit, or just you're on the pontoon boat, or I'm out at the fire pit. It's just there's peace to it. And so, yeah, the idea, I've never played golf by myself. I've been in the driving range by myself a million times, but that idea of just walking out there, I mean, you're in the middle of the fairway on a par five on the, you know, 11th hole by yourself. That's there's some zen to that. And there's some zen behind you right now.
3: There's a lot of zen. There's zen all around me, McGee.
2: That's you. You're like the wise man atop the mountain that we all come to sit and just for quiet. Because it's all you and me both around us. It's always just so quiet.
3: This too. Look, I'm a little biased if I'm being honest because I have a house an hour away down on the shore.
2: Yeah.
3: And I'm married into a Philadelphia crazed sports family. I'm married into a Kokoza family that is as irrational about the Birds, the Sixers, the Phillies, and the Flyers as any SEC family is about their respective university.
2: Yeah.
3: I mean, it's just a completely irrational expectation, irrational analysis, all of that, and it's absolutely beautiful. And the passion that they have here for sports has been on full display here the first couple of days. It was awesome on Thursday because anybody that knows anything about Scottie Scheffler and Jordan Spieth, they're Dallas guys, and both of them are massive, massive Cowboys fans. And so Scottie, I think, was on 7 Green or something on Thursday here, and some of the Philadelphians were fired up, hollering, "Go Birds," you know, "Cowboys suck," all of it. And Scotty just got to giggling. Hey, what do you say now?
4: Scotty!
3: Y'all want to say go Birds?
4: Yeah. Here, let me say it. Holler. Go Steelers!
3: Oh, we got some Steelers down here. All right.
2: Oh.
3: We got any go Birds?
4: Go Birds!
3: There you go. See? Here I am. I'm in Philadelphia.
2: The hell are those people? We couldn't see them, but we can hear them.
3: They're right down here walking.
2: Okay.
3: The fans.
2: All right.
3: Yeah. They're just walking right here beneath me. I'm up on the perch here. Like the main ESPN set is right here. To my left.
2: Yeah.
3: Another one is right here to my right. Our green room is over here, caddy corner to my left. Our little set compound is right here, and I'm just on the porch overlooking the golf course here, and it's absolutely gorgeous. By the way, man, I saw the head pro here yesterday down at the first tee when Garrick Higo made his way to the first tee. We can talk about that if you'd like to, that he was late but not late. But I told the head professional here, what an incredible property. And it is an incredible property. I mean, when they opened this thing in 1928, it was gorgeous then. But when they redid it here in, I think, 2017, what they have done to this is just incredible. I mean, I can't describe how beautiful it is. You can see behind me, but it doesn't really do it justice.
2: No, it's pretty nice. And you know, and then just a quick reminder, like you could be anywhere in the country right now that with the amazing grass and the tree, and then all of a sudden you get a, hey, Marty, go Birds! There you go. Reminder of where you are. And Marty's going to be there all morning long, and we understand there will be a salute to America in about 15 minutes, and we'll be here for it. It's Marty and McGee on ESPN Radio, the ESPN app, and the SEC Network.
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0: 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That's 888-729-3776. Kyle Busch, two-time NASCAR Cup Series champion in the NASCAR All-Star Race this weekend, just around the corner from where Marty is. He'll be in Dover, Delaware. He's going to join us at 9 a.m. Eastern. Gary Belsky, our old boss from ESPN The Magazine, has a new book out about playing solo golf. And he's going to join us in about 45 minutes. And I am live from the McGee Studios in the basement. And Marty is live from the PGA Championship. I'm fascinated by the PGA because you have your four majors. And to me, the PGA feels like it's the most modern, if that's fair. You know what I mean? Like you know, you got all this. I feel like we spent a lot of time talking about what happened 150 years ago in the other ones. And with the PGA, it feels much more here and now, and it feels so tough. What is the atmosphere like, you know, for someone who's been to every major and obviously lives at the Masters? What's the atmosphere like at the PGA versus, I don't know, what you experience somewhere else?
1: I think it depends on the location, but I will say that there is just phenomenal energy here in Philadelphia. There was phenomenal energy last year in Charlotte. There was fantastic energy, some perplexing energy a little bit in Louisville at Valhalla because the whole Scotty got arrested deal a couple years ago. But, yeah, these are people that love golf. And, again, this is the 108th time they have played this tournament. And there is tremendous history. You're vying for one of the most prestigious trophies in all of sport in the Wanamaker. And you're vying to walk into history for the rest of your life. And so, you know, there's so many storylines this week. You know, Rory has talked ever since he won the Masters in 2025 that he felt this freedom that he'd never had before with the weight lifted. And then he told me on Tuesday this week that he never really felt the magnitude of that freedom until he got back to Augusta this year. And on Thursday and Friday, he said he never played that free. And he played incredibly well. And then on the weekend, he started to feel much, much, much more weight. All right? And then you got Jordan Spieth. Jordan Spieth is in year 10 of trying to complete the career Grand Slam himself. He played so well here on Thursday. He was striping it off the tee. I think he hit 12 of 14 fairways on Thursday. Yesterday was a little bit more of a challenge for him, but it was more of a challenge for almost everybody with the wind gusts are hard to even describe. McGee, these guys would stand over their shot, they would step off their shot. They would stand over their shot, they would step off their shot because it was just so hard to read what was coming at you. Should be a little bit more consistent and predictable here today. But, yeah, this is, I mean, for me, I love this tournament. And one main reason is I love the fact that the club pros have the opportunity to qualify for this golf tournament. They get to play out here. You know, everybody knows about Michael Block. There was a guy yesterday, Ben Kern, from Hickory Hills Golf Club in Ohio, whom I interviewed after his round. The guy had 9 birdies. He had more birdies than anybody else in the field. And when I interviewed him, now, I'll be honest with you, I don't know if that stat stood up all day after everyone else was finished playing, but when he got off the golf course, he had 9 birdies. I know. And to see the emotion in him just to have the opportunity to play with the best players in the world, and then you try to process the fact that the best players in the world were struggling mightily in the conditions and the elements, and he was right there with them. And so I just think this tournament is fantastic, and the staff does a world-class job. So, yeah, it's a special time.
0: And I love that aspect of it, too, because, you know, if you belong to a local club or you play your local muni or whatever, and the pro there, that's a PGA pro. And PGA sometimes this and when I was a kid, it's like the best golfer I'd ever seen in my life, you know, was the guy that took care of like the Shelby Country Club or whatever. But for those guys to have the opportunity to be on that stage and then to perform, but I can't even imagine, right? So just imagine, right? You're the short track champ at, you know, Lancaster Speedway. Give me one. And now you get to go race at Daytona. And not only that, you lead a bunch of laps. Like, I can't imagine the what the mindset has to be. Just A, just stepping out there. Because you, this is the game that you love so much, maybe more than anyone else. And for you to be on that stage, and not only that, but to put nine birdies on the board. I just, you're exactly right. The opportunity. One thing that golf has always done well, at least some tournaments have always done well, is they've tried to make sure there are spots for those folks to be there. And when they show up and they perform, and it's not just ceremonial, that's the to me, it's a cool, it's like a real life 10 cup, right? Who the hell is this guy? And he just put nine birdies on the board. Well, you know what I'm saying? That aspect of it to me is just, it's why golf is beautiful, because it feels relatable at that point. That guy's so much better than you. He is so much better than you. Oh. But there's a little part of you thinks, I know that guy. Like, I know that guy. And now he's playing in the PGA.
1: Again, I was sharing a couple weeks ago on the show about Emerson Newsom, who is the assistant coach at Ole Miss.
0: Yeah.
1: Chris Malloy is the head coach at Ole Miss, SEC champions, by the way. Congratulations, Hottie Toddy. Emerson, I'm out there playing the Ole Miss golf course with the great Kyle Campbell, and I watched this dude. It was just a complete stripe show, absolute stripe show. Just nuked straight down the fairway every time, perfect distance management, absolutely precise on the greens, the whole thing. And this is a guy who desperately wanted to make it on the tour and didn't. And you just sit there and go, this is the best damn guy I've ever seen swing a golf club.
0: Right, I know.
1: And he is nowhere close to what these guys out here are this weekend. And so your point is valid. And I'm going to wait to tell Braden Shattuck's story until later in the show, because I failed miserably and forgot to get the sound to Bulldog. I want to make sure that we get the sound sent to Bulldog here so that we can roll it, maybe even in the 9 o'clock hour. But you guys got to hear Braden's story. Braden's story is incredible. He is from right down the road at Rolling Green Golf Club, right outside of Philly here, and was involved in a terrible car accident 7 years ago. And the aftermath of that car accident included crippling anxiety attacks and panic attacks. And to listen to him overcome in a way that he had the opportunity to play in his third PGA championship this week, right down the street from his home golf course, it'll move you. Because as I said to Braden, there are millions of people all across this country who every single day are fighting to overcome their anxiety. And I can't wait for you to hear what he hopes his story shows them. Incredible man.
0: And gosh, I mean, you think about how hard people work to overcome their anxiety just to get out of the car and walk into the office, right?
1: Get out of bed,
0: go,
1: bro.
0: Go into the grocery store, anything. And then, but then to overcome that and be a part of the biggest stage. And by the way, you've been in the PGA Championship bubble. You and I have not talked all week. You just mentioned Ole Miss. We're probably going to have to talk about this.
1: Oh, God. Now, I am aware of this.
0: And well, you mentioned Kyle Campbell. He and I were texting, obviously, you know, during all this. And we are also, you know, have communicated with someone else, too. But I just want to make sure that you understand that henceforth, thanks to as a writer, and our old boss from ESPN Magazine is going to join us, Gary Belsky, in about a half hour. As a magazine writer, all I ever wanted to do was be in Vanity Fair. And I finally made it into Vanity Fair. And from henceforth, you are to refer to me as an ESPN interviewer. That's my name now. We're going to talk about
1: Emmy
0: all that.
1: Emmy winner, New York Times bestseller,
0: and
1: Vanity Fair
0: ESPN interviewer. It's Marty McGee.
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7: 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Raiders. Dish. 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
1: Hello there. I'm Mark Robbins. Two NBA playoff series had games Friday. One of those series ended. The other is now on to Game 7. The Detroit Pistons made sure of that with a big road win in Cleveland, 115-94. The Pistons head coach J.B. Bickerstaff saying afterwards his team's touchy-feely style was the difference.
2: I was pleased that we were allowed to play our style of basketball tonight. You know, we'll be handsy, be physical, legally handsy, and just make it difficult on people. And I thought up and down the roster, we did a great job of that. And, you know, it obviously helped to close the game out.
1: That's Pistons head coach J.B. Bickerstaff. Game 7 between the Pistons and Cavs, Sunday night in Detroit. And the other series played Friday, the Western semifinal between Minnesota and San Antonio goes to the Spurs. Game 6, a winner for San Antonio, Victor Wembanyama, Steph Castle leading the Spurs to a blowout win, 139-109. Castle with 32 points, 11 rebounds, and the praise of his head coach.
3: He's pretty damn good. I thought his temperament and disposition led to him having the right approach and playing the right way. And we have a few guys on our team that are just that talented that when they do that, they take over at times. The talent pops. They get to just have fun.
1: That Spurs head coach, Mitch Johnson. Playoff hockey coming up later on tonight from the NHL Game 6 Eastern Conference Series between Montreal Buffalo Canadiens at home with a 3-2 series lead.
4: Hey, it's Michelle Smallman, and coming up Monday, I've studied the NFL schedule, which means I'll tell you the exact week when Fernando Mendoza and other rookie quarterbacks will get their first start this season. 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

0: Yeah! It's Party McGee on ESPN Radio, the ESPN app, the SEC Network, presented by Progressive Insurance. 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It's 888-729-3776. Kyle Busch is going to join us in about 90 minutes. NASCAR, future NASCAR Hall of Famer, which, by the way, you and I, Tuesday, will vote on the NASCAR Hall of Fame.
1: We will be voting Tuesday. Are you ready?
0: I think so. I got my materials in the email, and I'm going over it. We're in this weird spot.
1: Elena, I love that Snuggie. Elena has on an ESPN Snuggie. Come here. Elena has on an ESPN Snuggie. That you and I need these because when we get so cold on fall. Come here. Stand right in front of this camera. Come here and stand. Look at this Snuggie.
0: Oh, man.
1: Move your pretty hair. Look at that.
0: Oh, look at that.
1: You got to have one of those, dude.
0: Yeah,
1: it's like quilted.
0: Talk to
1: right?
0: some
1: it
0: people.
1: Has like quilted stuff in there, like sheepskin. I'm going to have to get Becca, her aunt, to thank you for modeling.
0: Oh, hang on
1: here
0: now.
1: Here comes the flyover, okay? This is the ceremony for Armed Forces Day. These look like Chinooks, Eves?
2: Can't see them yet.
1: Okay, we can't see them yet.
0: Yeah, they're Chinooks.
1: Those look like Chinooks.
0: If you're watching on SEC Network, we got four helicopters that are doing the flyover there at the PGA Championship. We got every representative, we got every branch of the military represented.
1: Man, this is fantastic, dude. They are flying right over our heads right now. They are flying right over our heads. Okay, you got Blackhawks and Chinooks, I think.
0: Okay, let's go.
1: I'm not a helicopter expert, so our great military veterans out there who know far more than we do, I think that's what those are. That's so cool. Yeah, the 250th anniversary of the greatest nation in the world. And here at the PGA Championship, they're doing an Armed Forces Day ceremony right up here to my right. And what an awesome way to start the Saturday third round of the PGA Championship to take a moment to thank our military for preserving our freedom every single day all over the world. Certainly those in conflict right now, we're so grateful for your sacrifice. And that's really, really cool. I appreciate
0: awesome.
1: The respect that the tournament, that the organizers are showing. And, that gave me chills all over my body.
0: And how about the representatives from all the branches, how about the Army reps? They were rocking the old school, like World War II. They had the khaki pants and the greens. That was awesome. No, I think we're going to see so much of that this summer. And, yeah, it's hard to believe, and we're less than 2 months away from America's 250th birthday, which is
1: Please
0: some
1: join
0: of
1: us as we honor. I love that.
0: Yeah, that's amazing. And some of us are old enough to remember the 200th birthday. You were a baby.
1: I was a little whippersnapper. May, June. I was 3 months old.
0: Yeah.
1: I was three months old, the old bicentennial.
0: I was a little older than that, but I remember it. I remember it being like a huge deal, and this will be a big deal too. So yeah, and you're right there. You're right there in the cradle, son. Right there near Philadelphia. There are few feelings in the world that, and you know, I love history. I mean, I love it almost too much. But there is, when you stand in the room where the Declaration of Independence was drafted. And you see George Washington's chair at the front of the room that has the sunrise, has the sun etched into the back of it. And the discussions that took place about that is not a sunset, that is a sunrise on a new nation. And you think about George Washington who came in off the battlefield.
1: Just gave me chills too.
0: Yeah, came in off the battlefield and sat there just to make sure, you know, he wanted to be in the room when the discussions were taking place. And right around the corner, thinking about John Adams and Jefferson and Ben Franklin sitting down to write this thing. And it's all right there. And Betsy Ross's house, Philadelphia is standing right there in the old school quarter of Philadelphia, especially in the summertime. And it is just, it's the Liberty Bell and Betsy Ross's house and Benjamin Franklin's post office and Independence Hall. And just thinking about them all just walking around. That's where they were. Just, you know what? Let's declare independence. It's hard for me to wrap your brain around.
1: Absolutely, me too. I can't. I'm incapable of trying to understand Like, I even think about, I think about how useless I am personally, and I would imagine some of you guys are relatable. I can't even get to, like, the acai bowl place to get dinner without a GPS. And you think about these folks getting on boats and coming across the Atlantic, and thousands or maybe even millions of them not even making it here, and then establishing a nation, and then fighting for that nation, hell or high water, and then creating this document that is just an incredible document, period. But for those, our founding fathers, to have the foresight, it's genuinely jaw-dropping and awe-inspiring that they were that intelligent. I mean, it's fascinating. And this is probably an embarrassing thing to say, because I know that you knew everything far before you saw Hamilton. I actually learned a lot
0: when everybody
1: took our daughters to Hamilton.
0: Oh, yeah. No, I think that's why the beauty of that show is, not only is it just great, but the beauty of that show is that it's an education, and it was based on a phenomenal book, and it stayed true to the facts. So yeah, no, it's it tells all the different sides of the story, which is the part that, when I know you're a documentary guy, this Ken Burns documentary about the Revolution is just off the chart. And you need to watch that thing, because what it reminds you too is, and it's why Ken Burns is a genius, because again, it's every single angle of it. It's the angle in Europe, it's the angle, you know, in France and in England, but it's the angle here. It's the angle of those who came over on boats that did not want to be on those boats. And so it's the angle of everybody that was involved and what their point of view was. And it's so good. And it also reminds you how scary it was. I mean, we have kind of this whitewashed view of it, like, oh, let's declare independence and there you go. It's never that clean. It's never just black and white like that. And so the way that he tells the story is just a reminder of how scary it was, and it was treasonous but to do that in order to create what you want to be, the nation that you want to live in, is when I start complaining because the air conditioner doesn't work, my garage door opener broke,
1: right,
0: and I was bitching about that. Yeah, and you're like, okay, McGee, shut up.
1: And I know this is, 150 years later, I'm not a math guy, 1776 to 1944, whatever that is, you do that math. Is that 180 years? Is that right?
0: Close to it, yeah, but it's pretty ballpark.
1: Whatever. You think about, and we talked about this before, but you cannot talk about the heroism enough of... I just can't imagine landing at Normandy. I can't imagine being on one of those boats that is making its way towards the shore, and there are bullets bouncing off those boats with that gate up, right? That gate is up right in front of you. And your job to preserve freedom is for that gate to go down, and all of those bullets come whizzing by your head. If you're lucky, they're whizzing by your head. And then you jump in the water, 8 feet of water, 10 feet of water, with full gear on, and you try to make your way to the shore to storm Normandy. There's just not enough gratitude.
0: Yeah.
1: There's not.
0: And you're 19, right? Or you're a school teacher. Yeah, or you were working construction a year earlier. I mean, it's just that's the part of it. It's just, you're exactly right. And so, yeah, so when you and I are complaining on a Friday night because we can't get something to eat,
1: because we can't get cell service,
0: or the cable's out in the hotel room in Starkville. Yeah, we need you to remember. Yeah, but thank you. And I tell you this too, and you and I talk about this. When my wife and I were over in Germany back in March, what you remember too is it was like 10 minutes ago. Like on the timeline of history.
1: That's right.
0: I mean, my father, who was on the show just a couple of weeks ago when you guys surprised me, he was born in the middle of that. And, you know, I mean, we talk all the time. My daughter and I will sit in the house that my family still owns in Rockingham, and we sit on the porch and we realize that, you know, veterans of the Civil War sat on that porch and talked to my great aunt who held me. And you know, that's two connections. So it was like 10 minutes ago. And so it's just, that's the part we forget. We think of it as this black and white newsreel of a million years ago or two, even 250 years ago. On the timeline of the world, that's nothing. And so it's just a reminder of, I mean, it's remarkable to think about how everything changed because of the guts that those people had. So, yeah, happy birthday, America. Hope y'all like this. We're going to be talking like this for a couple months.
1: Generation. We are, yeah. I mean, and we're so proud and privileged to do so. And, you know, you talk about it only being two generations away. I mean, again, my grandfather was the preacher man in George Patton's Third Army at the Battle of the Bulge. And I sat there with him for hours listening to him tell me stories about the hell of laying in a frigid, frozen trench being rained on and just completely soaked with howitzers blowing off by your head.
0: Yep.
1: You talk about some badass dudes.
0: Oh, yeah.
1: Who went through hell for us.
0: And at almost that exact same time, my grandfather was blown off a ship in the Pacific by a kamikaze. You know, and again, he'd never been outside of Richmond County, North Carolina in his life.

0: life. And there he was in the Pacific and fighting for us. And there's folks fighting for us right now, too. So we need to remember that.
1: There are people.
0: And remember America.
1: There are people walking by who obviously have no idea. They can't hear this conversation. They're just hearing me go on about this. Yeah. And all of them are like, what in the hell are they? What is he talking about
0: today? They're like, who is that guy? Why is he dressed like a preacher? And is this some sort of televangelist that we don't know about? And he's up there dropping knowledge about America. Hey, we're going to keep doing it. And you can give us a call, 888-SAY-ESPN. It's 888-729-3776. It is Marty and McGee on ESPN Radio, the ESPN app, on the SEC Network, and coming to you live from America.
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1: I don't have to be me till Monday.
0: ESPN.

Magazine. He has a brand new book out about playing golf alone, solo golf. And Kyle Busch is going to join us in a little more than an hour. He won the Truck Series race last night, two-time Cup Series champion, and old cranky Rowdy is back. So it feels like a good time maybe to have him on the show. All right. So, hey, I touched on...

0: and let them just share their truth. I'm not here to tell you what I know. Yeah. I'm here to learn what they know.
1: And I think everybody needs to understand what you and I are both saying about our careers. These are coming from and ESPN interviewers. That's who we are. And that's that's what we do. We're and
0: so let's
1: ESPN
0: get into Kiffin.
1: Yeah, that's where I was going. Kiffin.
0: All right, because I've been in the vortex. When you're on assignment like this, it is truly all-encompassing. It's hard for me to articulate it. It's hard to have any diversity in your mind's bandwidth because every word is important out here, and every question is important, and every report. It's a major championship. And so I don't pay a lot of attention to anything else. Well, I definitely knew about this, not only because I read about it. I went and I have not read the Vanity Fair story yet. I haven't done that, but I saw a million social media things. We've heard from Kiffin, and so I would love to know kind of where you live on this deal. What is it? Explain.
1: So I have always been able to. Not that I don't agree with everything that Kiffin says, but I've always been able to reason my way through the things that he says. You know, that was kind of weird what he said, but I get why he said it. Or, well, I was kind of off the hip, but you know what? Okay, that was just lame being lame. But when you drop the word segregation, and what I don't want to hear is I don't want to hear this was a 4-hour interview and. You know, I don't want to hear about gotcha journalism and this crap, because the reality is you said what you said. And this is coming from a couple of ESPN interviewers. We don't make it up, right? You say what you say. And so, you know, say you took all the things you've already said. Say you took the job because there's more money. Say you took the job because there's more resources. Say you took the job because you think you can win a national championship and you thought you had maxed out your credit cards and everything at Ole Miss. That's fine. You said all those things already. But all of a sudden taking this off-the-hip shot at Ole Miss's and Mississippi's history, and I'm not saying that the conversations didn't take place, because I think that they did with the grandparents saying, do I want my grandson to go to school in Mississippi? I get all that. But why are you doing it now? You were there for more than half a decade, and he took stands early on, you know, during 2020 and all these things that we saw. And so I don't understand why you do this now, because it just doesn't feel fair. And now, Marty, here's where you got to be careful, because the beauty of working in Oxford is that people are willing to, you're in a bubble, kind of like you're talking about with PGA, and there's certain things, lifestyle you can have, and there's certain things you can do, and everyone around you is cool with it. You want to make them mad? If the place really meant as much to you as you say that it did, and you know Oxford needed me, or I needed Oxford more than Oxford needed me, all these things, and you go on and on and on and on and on for years about this place caught me off guard, it's so special, and then to take a shot like that after the fact just felt so unnecessary, and it's the one time I can't reason my way through it. I just don't get it. I just don't understand why you go there at all.
0: Yeah, it is. It's a bit hard to understand. You and I weren't in the room. We don't know context of any of it. But context is so important. But just on its face, and that's all I know. Again, I haven't read the article, so I'm not going to speak very much on it, because until I do that and know what it looks like in totality, it's honestly not fair to speak on it much. But I do know this about Lane Kiffin in Oxford, Mississippi. This is an opinion. It's an opinion based on the person I knew before he got there and when he got there, and the person that was immersed there before he left to go to Baton Rouge. I truly believe that he found so much peace there. I think that that town, I was going to call it a city, I don't think it's a city, that quaint little town that is incredibly authentic, and in my opinion, fantastic. I think that it enabled him to not have to chase so hard and really find this peace in his soul that he'd never known. And so it does seem odd to run it down. in any way.

0: And again, I got to read the story first before I have a real opinion on it. But I know what I saw on social media. And so is that what really happened? I don't know that. And until I do, I can't really speak to it very with the depth that you just did, because you've obviously read it.
1: And then I lean on like our friend Tim Brando, you know, and Tim was very, I mean, and Tim is a Louisiana guy through and through. But Tim got so emotional talking about this because he said, listen, Lane Kiffin is not old enough to have lived through the Jim Crow South. And Tim goes, but I have. And, you know, we all know. I mean, listen, when I was at Tennessee, which wasn't that long ago, you go to games at Ole Miss and it was uncomfortable. You know, everybody in the stadium waving Confederate flag. To go from that to where it is now. And the athletes and the families that I know that have been there and went there, there's work to do, but man, so much work has been done. And so to take that shot from again.
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1: Hello there. I'm Mark Robbins. There is still one second-round NBA playoff series undecided. Detroit made sure of that with a 115-94 victory Friday over Cleveland. It'll force a seventh game on Sunday. Second straight series with a seventh game for Detroit, and Pistons star Cade Cunningham can't wait.
2: It's going to be a lot of energy. It's going to be a madhouse in there. You know, the crowd is going to play as well. You know, they want to insert themselves in the game. I know that, so it's going to be a fun environment for us, and we're excited to get back to the crib.
1: That's Pistons star Cade Cunningham. Meanwhile, the only reason there's still only one playoff series undecided, the Spurs took out Minnesota, ended the Timberwolves season with a Game 6 victory, 139-109, Steph Castle leading the Spurs with 32 points and 11 rebounds. In the WNBA, Asia Wilson with 45 for the Vegas Aces, who keep Connecticut winless, beating the Sun 101-94. Meanwhile, Kelsey Plum with 27 to lead the LA Sparks to a win, 99-95 over Toronto. Playoff hockey coming up later on tonight. Game 6 in the Eastern Conference between Montreal and Buffalo. Canadiens at home with a 3-2 series lead. You can check out that game 8 Eastern on ABC Television and the ESPN app. In Major League Baseball Friday, Merrill Kelly with a nowadays rarity. A complete game 4 hitter. D-backs over the Rockies 9-1. Atlanta walks off the Red Sox in 10, 3-2.
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0: Good morning, it's Anna Lynn. 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
1: I've been down the Mississippi.
2: 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It is time for hour two of Marty and McGee on ESPN Radio, the ESPN app, and the SEC Network, presented by Progressive Insurance. You can give us a call, 888-SAY-ESPN. It's 888-729-3776. In 1 hour, Kyle Busch, future NASCAR Hall of Famer, is going to join us. He won the Truck Series race at Dover last night. Marty is live at the PGA Championship, where he will be all weekend long to determine the winner of that major. But we are joined now by our former boss, longtime ESPN magazine editor-in-chief and author of so many books, I can't even start into the list, has a brand new book out now, Solo Golf, The Zen of Playing Alone and How It Can Transform Your Game. Gary Belsky, how are we doing this morning?
3: Well, I'm a little bit confused because I'm talking about a book about playing golf alone to two guys who I just have always assumed do everything together. Like, I just assume you guys golf together, shave together, run together, eat together. So I know this book is probably a little bit disconcerting for you, but people seem to like it. I hope you will.
4: Gary, you're so right, though. By the way, hey, man, great to see you. It's
3: great
4: been a
3: to
4: while.
3: See you.
4: I hope you're doing.
3: Yeah, it's really been
4: I hope
3: a while.
4: You're doing well, my friend. What inspired you to write this book?
3: Let me just say that you are the two people, Ryan especially, and also you, Marty, who made me a fan of auto racing. When I used to edit your guys' stories, I was not an auto racing fan. And after reading your stories, I was. And in fact, like, whenever anything significant happens in auto racing these days, I'm just looking for what you guys are writing, if you're writing anything at all, because that for me was always the difference maker when it came to motorsports. Anyway, I'm sorry. Sorry to interrupt.
2: No, you keep going.
4: No.
2: You say it all day. Yeah, you say it all day long.
4: I'll kick back. Somebody give me a beer. What inspired you to write this book?
3: I mean, honestly, about 30 years ago in a different time in media, a boss of mine, when I was traveling, said, "Where are you going?" I said, "I'm going to Seattle for a week." He was like, "You should build in," or a few days. He goes, "Build in an extra day to play golf." My boss. And I was like, okay, sure. And so I took my clubs with me, and I had this day between interviews, and I went to play golf, and it was an obscure new course that opened up about 45 minutes outside of Seattle. And I went to play, and it was a drizzly kind of Pacific Northwest day. When I got there, there was nobody there. And the guy said to me, "Hey, I'm not sure what's going to happen with the weather, but if you want to go out with other people, you know, which is what you normally do in golf, you're going to have to wait because I got nobody here, but you can go out by yourself." And so on a whim, I went out by myself, and I'm telling you, it changed my life. I still enjoy social golfing, but I went out to play golf by myself, and it was an entirely different experience. Meditative, I played better, it was calmer, I ended up kind of resetting for, you know, what I was doing out there for work. And I basically, every so often, two or three times, sometimes more a year, I try to figure out a way to play golf by myself on a course. Not as a single with three other people, but rather a onesome. Try to go out by myself and just play around with my game. I have a whole bunch of things that I do when I play golf alone. But it's funny, because now that the book came out about a week ago, and I'm getting so many emails and letters from people who also, it turns out, have what I like to call as a solo golf practice. A lot of people actually in the margins play golf by themselves, and so that's what inspired me to write the book.
4: I gotta know how many golf balls you take with you, because my biggest problem in the game is knowing where in the hell my tee shot went. And so I would imagine that either you are a stripe show off the tee and hit it straight down the fairway, or you take a lot of golf balls with you.
3: Well, I'd like to really go with that stripe show off the tee, but the truth is, you're smart, because early in the book, I say solo golf is what old golf balls or pink or blue or orange
4: yes,
3: golf balls
4: exactly.
3: are made for. Because you are
4: exactly,
3: going to lose some
4: man.
3: Balls. Because if you're, by the way, I generally hit it straight, but every once in a while, if I keep my head down, the ball goes somewhere that I'm not exactly sure where that is, and sometimes in solo golf, you lose it. But you can do whatever you want in those cases, by the way. You can assume that it went, you know, that it's somewhere hiding under a leaf, but it doesn't really matter, because a solo round doesn't count for your handicap because you don't have witnesses. So part of the premise of the book is that it's a way to rethink your game because it's not necessarily the same game that you'll play with other people. And so, yes, you're going to lose balls, but that's a small price to pay for what is often a, I hate to use this word with you guys because it's multisyllabic, transcendent experience.
2: Yeah, that's us.
4: This is, we don't know multisyllabic.
2: Yeah, being on this show is a transcendent experience. Gary Belsky is joining us. The book is Solo Golf, The Zen of Playing Alone and How It Can Transform Your Game. All right, so Belsky, that kind of leads me to where I wanted to go. So when you're out there by yourself, it counts, but it technically doesn't count. So does, like, is there guilt in using the foot wedge if you're out there by yourself and it's just you and the squirrels, or are you, like, okay with that?
3: That's a great question, because, but it's a funny question, right? Because the thing about golf and why people talk about how it sort of reveals your character is, I always think when people are cheating in the woods, right, when they're using a, or using a foot wedge or picking up, I always think, even if they're playing against other people, it's usually not for a lot of money, I always think, who are they fooling exactly? Because they know completely what really happened. And so it depends on what you're using the round for. Sometimes, there have been times, I shot my two best rounds ever playing solo golf. And in those cases, I was vigilant about following the rules because I knew for myself, I don't have a golf game that I should really be talking about too often with other people. But for myself, I was doing something really unusual. Otherwise, it doesn't really matter because sometimes I'll go out and I'll play a round of golf and I explain how we got to a round of golf being 18 holes in the book. But sometimes I'll go out, and for me, a round of golf will be 11 holes because what's the difference? I'm not going to use it for my handicap, and I just want to get out there and be by myself and experiment. And that's the best part about solo golf is that you can do a lot of experimentation. There are some times where I'm just going to use a 7-iron the whole day, or I'm going to sometimes play a hole with no carry with a putter. But in my point about that is that the round can be whatever you want it to be, and if for some reason you want to use a foot wedge to get out of trouble because you're just more interested in seeing how you hit the ball from 175 yards from with this particular dog leg, then that's what matters. You shouldn't feel guilt because it shouldn't be about fooling anybody. You're just trying to understand a little bit more about yourself. I have to be careful because I don't want to start getting, you know, too woo-woo. But sometimes, you know, it really is a kind of Zen experience. That's, you know, I use the word with my publisher and that's why they put it on the cover. It often ends up being a really kind of psychologically interesting experience.
2: So Marty, so Belsky writes the book and it's solo golf. If I'd written the book, it would have been that phrase he used earlier, cheating in the woods. Cheating in the woods, solo golf with McGee. Right?
4: Proper foot wedge technique, yeah, by Ryan, yeah, McGee. So, yeah. I do have a question though, Gary. So,
3: yeah,
4: how do you go about convincing a golf course to let you play by yourself? Because any time that I've ever said I'm a one, they always put me with three other people or one other person. I don't know how. Do you just go, hey, I want to play by myself? How's that work?
3: So I spend a fair amount of time explaining this because it's a very astute question. Because what I like to say is the golf industrial complex wants us to go out with three other people every 8 to 12 minutes, yeah, for the rest of eternity. Having said that, I often do this when I travel, and what I will do, and this is funny, and I'm going to give me a minute to sort of explain this because I think you guys will really appreciate this as old school and new school guys. Which is that I'll often be out of town and I will try to figure out on Reddit or on Yelp or in any number of ways what the worst course is in that city. And I will call them and say, hey, I'd really like to get out by myself. Is there any way I can do that? I'm happy to go 10 minutes earlier than your first tee time. I'm happy to do 9 holes late in this, you know, late in the afternoon. And in those cases, you can often find courses that will let you do that. Obviously, you can also do other things like bribing a starter, etc., but you have to do that carefully. And more importantly, they can't do it if it's in the middle of the day at a popular course because it just won't work because you'll be up somebody, you know, you'll be up a foursomes, right, pardon me, Easter very quickly. But the truth is that there are opportunities to do that. And by what I love about playing it, quote unquote, less than optimal and or, can I say crappy?
2: Yeah.
3: Courses,
2: yeah.
3: What I love about playing on crappy courses is that you use your imagination a lot when you're playing golf by yourself. And I will often imagine that I am actually much closer to 15th century Scotland or China or Holland, where the game had its origins, and playing a game that was much more, would be much more familiar to those lonely shepherds, you know, hitting off hard pan with a really odd stick with bad conditions. Because I think sometimes if you took a Scottish shepherd and put them at Shinnecock, they would be like, what is this game you're playing? Because it's very different than the game I invented. And so, yeah, you have to sort of look for the opportunities. By the way, bad weather is often a good time to play. And I don't mean bad weather where it's pouring rain, but where it's misting and you can call around to courses and you can, you know, ask the questions that will get you to be able to play, have a solo tee time. Also, if it's your home course, at that point, you can start to work with starters and clubhouse guys that you know, pro shop guys that you know, right? They will, if you're a decent guy, they understand that you know the rules. They understand that you will, you know, leave the maintenance guys alone. They might be willing to send you out a few minutes. All you have to do is go out 5 minutes earlier than the first tee time, and you'll be far away from them very quickly, and it won't really matter. So there's lots of strategies to do this, and I explain them all in the book.
2: Nice. Gary Bielski, that's amazing. And the book is Solo Golf, The Zen of Playing Alone and How It Can Transform Your Game. And, boss, thank you so much for joining us, and congratulations on the book. It's you are a loyal listener, and we appreciate that. And we really appreciate you making time for us this morning.
3: Well, as you guys know, I owe you a debt for all the good work you did for me when I was at ESPN, and I won't forget that for a long time. Thank you for having me on. It's an honor.
2: Hey, we owe you a debt.
4: And we owe you one.
2: Giving us bylines.
4: Yes. Exactly.
2: Owing checks. Yeah. Thank you, Gary. You're the best, man.
3: Talk to you guys soon.
2: There you go, man. That's a great idea. And I just can't even imagine.
4: There's a little municipal golf course at the Ocean City Airport.
2: Yeah.
4: And I go out there and play by myself. Now, it's not the same thing because it's such a short track. Everything's a par three, et cetera. But I go out there and play by myself. And it's so fun, man, because you get through there so fast. And you can work on your game so much because now there's a tee time every 3 minutes because it's a little teeny dirt track. But nonetheless, what a great idea, and I can't wait to read the book because I need some zen.
2: Feels like a good summertime. Yeah, hey, shout out! I talk about it all the time, Hillendale Golf Course, which was on the Poinsett Highway between Greenville, South Carolina, and Traverse Rest, right behind Al's Pump House, where Hootie and the Blowfish used to play. That thing, Sam Snead used to play there on his way from Greensboro to Augusta, and that thing was just red clay. And if you could play there, then you could definitely play St. Andrews. If you could put one on the green, which was not green, then you could definitely go play somewhere else. But, yeah, thank you to Gary Bielski. Y'all get the book. And, yeah, we're going to keep talking about that. Speaking of golf, Marty is at the PGA Championship. And that is not a Muni course that is behind him right
4: not
2: now.
4: Even,
2: it's Marty McGee
4: on ESPN
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16: 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White Shoes Johnson. You're the Spurs. Black and silver. Raiders. Yay. That's a beautiful aesthetic. 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

0: Insurance. You can join us 888-SAY-ESPN. It's 888-729-3776. Thanks to Gary Belsky, our old boss from ESPN, the magazine. I'm sitting in my office. I'm looking at my covers up here on the wall, and I wrote all those stories because of Gary and his book, Solo
1: Money.
0: Golf is out. No,
1: can't
0: yeah.
1: You can't do you, it.
0: Well, if you don't have any, it's easy to hide. Kyle Busch, by the way, who's won a lot of money, he's going to join us at the top of the hour from right around the corner from where Marty is. Marty's on one side of Philadelphia, and the Dover International Speedway, I think is what we're calling it now still, or Dover Motor
1: What's
0: Speedway.
1: What's your favorite Dover? I thought it was Dover Motor Speedway.
0: Yeah, it was International Speedway forever. This tells you that you and
1: when
0: I
1: they bought, when it got bought by SMI, when it's an SMI property, everything's Motor Speedway. Texas Motor Speedway, Charlotte Motor Speedway, Bristol Motor Speedway.
0: Yeah, it is now Dover Motor Speedway. And it was you're asking about my favorite. And remember, it was Dover Downs International Speedway for a long time.
1: Say hello to America and Ryan McGee.
2: Hello, America.
1: Scotty Scheffler's fine, everybody. Don't worry. Everything's good. Just because Jeff's on the premises.
0: Him touching your hair is hilarious. Yeah, him touching your hair is hilarious.
1: I want you to join us for a segment in the next segment, all right? All right, carry on.
0: He has more. His hair is more immovable than even yours.
1: He is, first of all, an incredible reporter and a great friend and a great dude and just not only does he do a great job out here in golf, his end-of-day elements, which you and I know a lot about. You have to pay such close attention. You have to be able to write quickly and very well and with great, clever, you know, wit. And he is brilliant at it. He does a great job out here. And, of course, his real job covering the NFL. That's one of the things I want to jump in, you know, with the draft just happening. I told Jeff to come on, and we could just talk about some of the guys we know, and you know what's he expect from Carson Beck? What are teams saying, et cetera, et cetera? But a gorgeous day here in Greater Philadelphia, McGee. It's been freezing cold. I used the colloquialism yesterday: is colder than a well digger's bahunkus. And a bunch of people made fun of me for that. They think, you know, that I'm making up my southern self. They think that I'm really not southern, that I'm some sort of imposter. So
0: yeah, well, sometimes and sometimes that's a tell, like when because sometimes I'll say apropos and somebody will be like, it's not apropos, and I'll go, we have been doing this show for damn near 15 years and you clearly have never listened to it once. Well, Belsky can tell you this. You and I both know you write a book, and everybody tells you how great your book was. And then they start talking to you, and you're like, damn, you ain't read this book. Like, you can tell immediately.
1: Yeah.
0: But, like, when we say, if somebody doesn't know that we say apropos and bahunkus, then they haven't listened or watched the damn show.
1: It's why I always say, and you do too, I've noticed this. If, like, when we interviewed the great Gene Wojciechowski, our great friend and former colleague here, about his great book, All Carry. Brand new book.
0: Yeah.
1: I hadn't read it yet, and I told him, hey, man, I love you. 100%. I hadn't had time to read it yet. I'm not going to sit here and pretend, because if I'm interviewed about a book I wrote, I'm going to try to slide answers in there that make the interviewer prove to me that he or she read it.
0: Yeah, yeah. No, sometimes, and I'm very appreciative and thankful for it, but you and I both do all these radio hits with ESPN radio affiliates everywhere. And every now and then you'll get a guy, man, I love that book you wrote with your dad, Sidelines and Bloodlines. Man, that was a great book. Your dad's the man. I appreciate that. And he'd be like, did he ever work the Rose Bowl? I'm like, shit, you never read the book. We wrote all the chapters about it. That's how it works. But honestly, I don't care if you read it, as long as you buy one. Because I still trying to get my daughter through college, so as long as you buy the book, that's all I care about. But yeah, we need to get you to write a golf book. You can write like what is Marty Zen? Like, we know what Gary Belsky solo Zen. Like, what is
1: my Zen is currently in my pocket.
0: Your Zen is, what is it, 10 milligrams or whatever it is? Yeah.
1: No, no, Lord, no. 10 milligrams, I'd be on Pluto, son.
0: I don't know.
1: I don't got that kind of chops.
0: All I know is that when we do the show, like when we do the 3-hour show in the Wilderness Lodge Studios, which is being worked on right now, renovated. But when we're doing the show, I can tell when you put one in, because like we'll be kind of cruising through the show and whatever else, and there's a pace to it, and then all of a sudden we'll kind of have a commercial break, and it's like they turned up to Gilly's mechanical bull at 11. I'm like, what the hell just happened over there?
1: It is 8:24. It is 8:24 in the morning. We have a break in approximately 2 minutes.
0: Yeah.
1: And 1:20, according to the great Bulldog.
0: Yep.
1: Are you on a cruise right now, Bulldog? And
0: he was last
1: week. At that point, I will load the chamber.
0: And
1: prepare for a great day.
0: No, 100%.
1: That's funny. Hey, Bulldog.
0: I got
1: the crew laughing. This morning.
0: Bulldog was just on a cruise. Bulldog, are you clear? Were you good? Did you have to come to work in a hazmat suit?
1: How many drink tickets did you get per day, Bulldog?
0: How many drink tickets did you get? I do not remember. That means that you got more drink tickets. So that means you are a frequent flyer. Well, Bulldog comes on the ship, the captain salutes him.
1: Yes. Exactly. Bulldog is concierge key on Carnival Cruise Lines. I can promise you that.
0: Yeah. Yeah. If the Love Boat was still on, remember, they'd always do tonight guest starring so-and-so, and featuring so-and-so, it would be, and featuring Bulldog, because he's on the show so much. There you go. It's drink tickets with Bulldog. Join us. 888
1: Georgia Swimming.
0: 888-729-3776.
1: I bet Bulldog wears a Georgia Speedo.
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10: This is what happens when you have an organization that will do any and everything to keep a player when they probably should let him go and be on his merry-go-way. And this is also what happens when a player like Giannis is 1 foot in and 1 foot out the door. Now, I would also blame Miles Turner, because I don't know what kind of teammate you are, because I would have went off on a lot of them guys, and I would have went off on my head coach. Or I would have had a conversation with people, or sat down and had a conversation with my head coach. That's called a toxic environment, where guys can just do what the hell they want to do. That's not championship basketball. So it's not surprising that the Milwaukee Bucks were in the situation that they were in last season, and probably the previous years as well, too. 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
1: Hello there. I'm Mark Robbins. Game 6 turned into the finale of the NBA Western Conference semifinals between Minnesota and San Antonio. The Spurs on the road took control early.
2: Wembanyama out the screen on the ball for Castle. Now sinks away. Castle against Conley. Castle to the right side of the lane. Turns, jump pass to Vassell. Touch it, corner left. Champagne for three. Got it with 5.4 left.
3: Champagne was able to hesitate but still get that one to go.
1: Sean Kelly, Corey Alexander with a call here on ESPN Radio as San Antonio rolls 139-109 to win the series 4-2. Meanwhile, in the Eastern Conference, Game 6 goes to the road squad as well.
4: Here's Cunningham, a three. No. Offensive rebound, Durant put back in. Jalen Durant, another rebound and another 2 points.
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1: 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It's the Stanley Cup Playoffs, Game 6 in Montreal. Canadiens lead the Sabres in that series, 3-2. At the PGA title, championship co-leaders Maverick McNealy, Alex Smalley, 4-under, tee off at 2:40 Eastern.
6: Hey, it's Evan Cohen. 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I'll tell you just how concerned they should be about rust. 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

0: 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We're using our golf voices because we have received a complaint that we're being too loud.
1: Yes.
0: Marty?
1: I was told he is, yeah. He's bringing us back.
0: Marty, have you Marty, have you received complaints that we're being too loud?
1: Yes, we have. Say hello to America, Andy. Ladies and gentlemen, two-time U.S. Open champion Andy North is on the Marty and Mickey program.
2: You're blocking my view, and I'm trying to get some FaceTime. Yes. Yeah.
1: He by far has the best tie out of the three of us.
2: Do you know about his tie collection?
1: Oh, yeah. I know all about his tie collection. I also know that he has on, like, some nice Lululemon pants that are probably so comfortable.
2: I don't think there's anybody with more swagger.
1: Oh, Andy's got all that swag, bro.
2: It's unbelievable.
1: All kinds of swag.
2: He has like, thousands of amazing ties that he's bought, like, overseas in, like, Europe. Like, $1,000 ties.
1: A $1,000 tie?
2: Multi-$1,000 ties.
1: What makes a tie $1,000?
2: I think it's, like, I think he's got, like, gold thread. I think it was made by, like...
1: Where's your tie from? Men's Warehouse?
2: Nordstrom.
1: Oh, that's good.
3: Jeff Darlington joining
2: Joseph
3: us, by
2: Abode.
3: The way.
1: Yeah, oh, Jeff Darlington.
2: no, this is... You know what this tie is from?
1: Be careful. You're too damn loud.
2: Oh.
3: Yeah,
0: Don't be too loud. Don't be too loud.
2: This tie is from last year's PGA Championship because I forgot all my ties, and I had to go to a Men's Warehouse.
1: Well, I give Darlington credit, McGee, because I forgot all my socks this week, and he happened to be on his way over to Nordstrom to buy himself some new shoes, and I asked him, could I please pile on, and maybe you could buy me a three-pack
2: of
1: socks?
2: Can you get me one of them three-packs where they got the black, the blue, and the gray?
1: You need to tell the Beaver story.
3: I have hand delivered socks. I've hand delivered socks to Marty's hotel room before because we were in like Lexington, Kentucky.
1: That's what he did.
2: That's literally what I did.
3: Well, thank God for us.
1: That's a good story.
2: What was the story?
1: The Beaver story.
2: Oh, Beaver. I know it's not great for this.
1: This is our
2: your
1: people,
2: demographic.
1: Dude.
2: I know they're going to be like
1: they're going to be offended.
2: They're going to be offended by me.
3: Why are we going to be offended?
1: He's a Florida Gator, by the way.
2: By the way, me and Marty decided the only difference between the two of us is that he fishes in freshwater and I fish in saltwater, and that pretty much settles.
1: I like
2: the whole. That kind of explains the whole thing between us.
3: Clearly, you all use the same hair product because that's immovable. That's immovable. No, that's shellac. Yeah. I like it.
2: I'm using more of a grooming cream. That's more of a hard gel. Firm.
1: No, this
2: so
1: is
2: we were
1: a
2: at the Masters and we're standing in our little perch off the first fairway, and maybe I've even told the story, but we're standing on our little perch. Me and Marty are up there, first fairway. Everybody walking by, and this one guy walks by, and you know he's got like his. His like lounge chair that he bought at like Walmart and his weird visor, and he's got his belly out, and he just looks up at Marty and goes, "Hey Marty, you seen Beaver?" I'm like, did that just happen? You're the most like I mean it was just so cliche.
1: Darlington.
2: Hey Marty, you seen Beaver?
1: But what you have to understand is we got to back the truck up a minute. All week long at Augusta National Golf Club. I am getting Marty go Dogs, Marty go Tigers, Marty roll Tide, Marty go Gators.
2: It's
1: the
2: amazing.
1: Whole, every day, all day. And so I knew what this guy really said. This guy was a South Carolina Gamecock who knew that Shane Beamer was at the Masters that day.
3: Right.
1: And what he really said was, Marty, have you seen Beamer?
2: Yeah, well, I heard differently.
1: But Darlington heard... Marty, have you seen Beaver?
3: You seen Beaver? Yeah.
2: And he's like, I seen him over there drinking some beers behind the concessions.
3: Yeah.
2: Taking a pee on the fourth fairway.
3: So I always tell the story about when I started at ESPN as a production assistant, the reason I ended up working on NASCAR was because I was the only Southerner in the company at that point, and like a production assistant. And there was an interview with Bill Elliott was being fed into the newsroom, and no one in the building could understand what he was saying. And so they got me, and I literally was like, I was like a United Nations interpreter. I was like, no, what Bill's saying is so-and-so. And they're like, okay, well, that's so that's how I became a NASCAR reporter, was because I could interpret. Well, so where's Beaver at?
2: I got to tell you, one of my favorite things about spending time with Marty is, is it called a euphemism?
1: Colloquialism.
2: A colloquialism? I mean, the other day, like, it happens every year, but the other day we're talking about, who are we talking about? We're talking about,
1: on the ride in yesterday?
2: Yeah,
1: that feels like 7 days ago.
2: I know, but the lovely woman. And you said, well, she's finer than frog hair.
1: Oh, yeah. I forget who we were talking about, but we were talking about a timeless,
2: wonderful, classy human. And you said, well, she's finer than frog hair.
1: Darlington was sitting in the front seat of...
2: Finer than frog hair. Break that down. It's actually unbelievable. It's a very sophisticated analogy.
1: Darlington tried his hand at it last night when he said... Or this morning.
2: You were coming in this morning,
1: and he goes, I feel as alone as a mosquito in December.
2: Yeah.
1: Pretty good, man.
3: Like, all right.
1: That's why they're going to name the journalism school at Florida after Darlington.
2: What was my other one? I feel, because they left me. We were supposed to be in the same car, and they left me this morning. I said, I feel lonelier than a worm in a bird sanctuary.
3: Okay. I like the fact that Darlington can't say it. He can't say it out loud unless he puts a Southern accent on it. You could just say it normally. I'm curious to
2: That's fair.
1: In all seriousness, though, for those of you listening and watching, this guy's ability to relate to people and to elicit information based off of not just what a great journalist he is, but what a great dude he is, it's a rare gift. And Andy's standing right here just looking at us like, what is this BS line that he's saying? Like,
2: Andy, you know what? It's about time someone said something nice about me. Okay?
1: Andy, come here.
4: What are you guys doing?
1: Stand right here. It's my show. It's Marty and McGee, man. Watch that cord. Don't trip.
2: How much did that tie cost?
1: How much was that tie?
5: I don't have any idea.
1: Darlington claims you have multi-$1,000 ties. Explain.
5: I have a wife that's crazy.
2: That doesn't narrow it down.
5: She buys them for me, and I don't have any idea what they are. And I have trouble. This is like really out of control for me to wear.
1: I love it. It looks fantastic.
2: It's awesome.
1: There might actually be people watching who'd like to learn something about golf today. All right,
5: there's a lot of golf knowledge here.
1: Yeah, you don't even know. This is definitely the brain trust of the ESPN broadcast crew.
5: True.
1: So over the first 2 days, what really stands out to you about what they managed and the guys that were able to get through and make the cut?
5: The difficulty putting. I think the number yesterday, there were 169 three putts.
1: Holy cow.
5: Most in any round on a PGA Tour event in 20 years.
1: Wow.
5: So there's tough hole locations, and we saw the guys really struggle. And wind, cold, hole locations combined all that today, it's going to be an absolutely gorgeous day. I would think that they probably... Yeah, who knows where they're going to be? We talked about it. I mean, we all talked about it before the week started, that how difficult the putting was going to be, and it showed.
2: So do you think that they'll chill out with the pin locations?
5: You know, usually they've got a plan before the week starts, and they, you could have gone Thursday morning and got Sunday pins from them. I think they've got a plan, and... I think the biggest thing is that the guys, because of the weather, the cold, the wind, all the combinations hurt. If it had been a perfect day yesterday, the pins probably wouldn't have been anywhere near as difficult as they were.
2: Would the old school golfers, like, this is not a shot at, like...
5: Are you looking at me like...
1: Yes, he said it right to your face.
5: Like the guy said...
2: Well, I said old school. I didn't say old. I said old school.
5: Oh, okay. Different.
1: I think it was implied.
2: With the old golfers... would they have complained? I'm not saying that they're complaining, but they're definitely making aware.
5: Oh, absolutely. We've gotten upset about bad pins for hundreds of years. I mean, there's been times where over the course of a round, they put a pin in and the balls wouldn't stay on that part of the green. You'd put it up and it'd come back to your feet. You put it up and come back to your feet. Trust me, guys heard about it. No one has ever been bashful. Our generation probably was more strongly opinion than this generation. So it's just that there was no social media. You didn't have anybody talking. You don't have 17,000 people out here with cameras sending videos someplace.
1: Jeff and I both cover football, and we're around coaches all the time, and they always want to give us this, I consider it a BS line, that this game is no different than the last game, there's no different than the next game. I don't believe that. I think when you come into a major championship, there's a completely different mindset based on the fact that your subconscious knows you can walk into history. You've lived it. And that the stage is so bright. What's your perspective on that?
5: You're going to laugh at this, but I felt like the easiest tournaments to win were the majors.
1: Now, why?
5: Because there was a group of players that could get themselves in major event mentality. And there was maybe two-thirds or three-quarters of the field that couldn't. And you can't come out and play a major championship the same way you play every normal week. The golf courses are set up differently. It's a different kind of a grind. And for the players that could really grind it out, watching Justin Rose yesterday is a pretty good example. He didn't have anything. And he's just scraping it and gouging it and making, doing whatever he could do to get in. And sometimes it's not so much just playing golf. It's how do you figure out how to make a par on a hole? Mm-hmm. And these guys don't play golf that way. And if you get in that kind of mindset, Nicholas used to walk through the locker room and just laugh because he knew he had 90% of the guys beat before they even started.
2: That's awesome.
5: And
2: that's swagger.
5: You know, most of the guys that really embrace major championships and love playing them kind of had the same feeling that I'd like to go in and sit down and complain with the, you know, sit in the locker room where you start BSing and, God, the pins are terrible and this is awful and the rough is terrible. Get it all stirred up and then walk out of the room and let them all worry about it. And he thought it was awesome.
2: that's called an alpha male right there.
1: It is. You know what I mean? And right here's one.
2: The ultimate.
1: Hey. The ultimate. And so much swag.
5: So, I mean,
1: so
5: you guys get paid for doing this?
2: I'm not getting, well, you
1: I just brought Jeff in know. Because, and McGee's back in his house. He probably went to get a new coffee.
2: Marty, you get paid for this?
1: But McGee, what would you like to ask our two-time major champion, Andy North? I'll pass it along.
3: Well, I like the fact that this has turned into a Florida Gator show now at this point.
2: But, go Gators.
3: Yeah, but I wondered about that mentality that he was talking about I know Andy won, I think, 3 PGA events and 2 were majors, but like, you know, the fact that he said it's easier to concentrate. If he could elaborate on that a little bit, like when you're playing in a major versus playing.
2: Yeah. Oh, right.
1: He wants you to elaborate a little bit about what it is to find that mentality that you were just mentioning, that there's that select few. So I want to just say, too, it's funny that Andy just said to us it was easier to win a major championship than other tournaments, but that's for that select few guys who can find that level. Elaborate a little bit on what it is to find that level.
5: Well, I think, you know as a player that the major championships are going to be set up much more difficult. And for me personally, I really love that. I embrace that. The higher the score, the winning score, the more I enjoyed it. The harder the golf course, the more I enjoyed it. The deeper the rough, the more I enjoyed it. Because I knew it would make 98% of the other people lose their minds. And if you could kind of just keep grinding along and making pars, and you're going to win the championship, or at least have a chance. One of my, and in majors, it's about making pars. You go to a regular event, it's who makes the most birdies. It's like who can make the most pars and make the fewest mistakes is going to be their winner. You can make birdies. Scott and I've, Van Pelt and I've talked for years that major championships can be won in an hour period of time during one of the 4 days. Wow. You have one of those 3 or 4 hole stretches where you make, let's say here you're able to make a birdie at 13, an eagle at 16, and maybe birdie at 17 or 18. All of a sudden, in that little period of time, you play 4 or 5 under par, and you lock it up. And right now, with the way this field is put together, you have one of those little stretches. You can go from 40th to leading in an hour. Mm-hmm. And I think that was what was so fun, that you didn't have to. I love the fact you didn't have to shoot 25 under par when you started the week.
2: Yeah.
5: One of the opens I won at Oakland Hills, I think I made 8 birdies for the week.
1: Wow,
2: that's
5: but
2: awesome!
5: I made 7 bogeys,
2: yeah. But that's like today. Even all the board is stacked at 2 under, just dogs.
5: Yeah.
2: I mean, by the time the leader goes off, they could all have already gained the lead.
5: Absolutely, absolutely. And I mean, it's right now. It's gorgeous. I'm assuming we'll get a little bit of breeze this afternoon, but it looks like today's the kind of day you can go out there and shoot a score. It's warmer. The ball's going to go further. Did they put some water on the greens last night or not? I don't have any idea. But the conditions are going to be really good today.
1: before we let you all run, these guys got to go make TV here in just a second, but our group would love to hear, like, we love history and the history of the game and Jack Nicklaus stories and Arnold Palmer, Palmer stories. The ones that are suitable for television.
2: I prefer the others.
1: Me too, but again, this is a family program. This is moms and dads taking their kids to Little League this morning.
2: Oh, is that right?
1: Oh, for sure, dude. So, best Jack Nicklaus story.
5: Oh, gosh. I guess there's a lot of them, but a few years ago, it happened to be at the U.S. Open Champions Dinner, which we've only had three. The Watsons, the Nicklauses, the players, and the Norris were sitting at a table. And we've all been good friends for a long, long time. And at some point in time, Tom asked, how far did you guys carry in the air when you were playing? And Tom said, well, you know, I was like 255, and I was close to the same, Gary was much less. You know, if you had a bunker 250, you felt comfortable hitting over. And he said, Jack, what was your carry yardage? He said, I don't know. What do you mean you don't know? Everybody knows how far they hit it. He says, no, honestly, I didn't really pay much attention to that. Why? He said, if there's a bunker out there, I thought I should hit it over, and I just hit it over.
2: Yeah, must be nice.
1: Some people are just built different, like Jack and Tiger, basically, yeah. Right? Rory. Thank you, guys.
2: Thanks.
1: I appreciate
2: hey,
1: it. Y'all got to go
2: thanks.
1: Make some real
2: yeah,
1: TV.
2: Yeah, we do.
1: Thanks,
2: well,
1: guys.
5: Make
1: all
5: sure
1: right.
5: The checks come in.
1: Yep.
5: Hey,
1: I'll make sure I get you guys a beer
2: hey,
1: later.
2: Good to see you, brother.
3: You're the best, man.
2: Take it easy.
3: See you later. Yeah. The and how
1: unhook
3: great is
1: yourself
3: it, by the
1: so
3: way.
1: We don't have a yeah. Wardrobe malfunction.
2: Hey, it's I got to run faster than a like. Yeah, see.
1: I can't. I just heard some go birds.
2: Go birds.
3: Like a scalded ape.
2: Go birds.
1: Go birds.
3: Running faster than a scalded monkey. There you go. There you go, y'all. Jeff Darlington.
1: Scalded dog.
3: Yeah, that's it.
1: Yeah, we're on television right now. That's what the show is, man.
3: And how great is it to be Andy North to say, well, you know, when I won my second U.S. Open.
1: Andy is so flummoxed right now. He just can't believe that, like, this we're actually on television and radio talking like
3: yeah.
1: this. But
3: it kind of
1: really appreciate
3: it
1: that, man.
3: It was unbelievable, and we're going to revisit that. But let's also appreciate the fact, to our earlier point, Andy North clearly has never watched the show before. It's Marty McGee on
1: ESPN
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1: We're so far beneath his intelligence.

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0: 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I said it briefly, Marty. How cool is it, A, to just be able to tell first-person Jack Nicklaus and Tom Watson and Arnold Palmer stories, but then him to just say, yeah, he made some reference to, when I won my second U.S. Open versus my first Open. And he just says Open. When I won my second Open, you're just like, come on, man. I remember.
1: Not so subtle flex.
0: Oh, I remember. It would have been mid-'80s, like 85, 86 when he won his second one. I remember watching it on the couch with my dad, and there
1: he's
0: he is.
1: He's the coolest dude ever, too, man. Like, you and I are both this way, whether we're in the green room waiting on SEC Nation or College Game Day or any, it's the dinner or the sitting around off camera with legends like that, just absorbing the storytelling is just incredible. And really appreciate Andy taking the time and Jeff taking the time.

0: just to hang out with us. Those guys both have Sports Center hits, and they're getting ready to go talk about golf. But really appreciate them just hopping in here.
1: Well, and I appreciate you getting in you said something about, like, Andy's wearing his Lululemons, and one of the greatest moments of Jeff Darlington's career was when he broke the news that Jim Harbaugh had switched from his Costco Walmart khakis to Lululemons. Remember that? That was like Darlington.
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1: Hello there. I'm Mark Robbins. In the NBA, the Western Conference Finals now set San Antonio against OKC. And that's because the Spurs on Friday beat Minnesota by 30 to win that playoff series in six games. The blowout victory not expected by Spurs head coach Mitch Johnson. But then again, he had a hunch his guys were ready to play.
2: Looking at their disposition, the way they were operating from last game to the travel to shoot around and in preparation for the game. And again, when there's a team that's together like they are and are committing to being prepared and put themselves in positions to be successful, that's a good starting spot.
1: That's Spurs head coach Mitch Johnson. There will be a game 7 in the Eastern Conference semis between Cleveland and Detroit. That's because the Pistons went to Cleveland, beat the Cavs 115-94. Game 7, Sunday night in Detroit, 7:30 Eastern, is when our coverage here on ESPN Radio begins. Alex Smalley, Maverick McNealy are tied for the lead as the third round of play begins at the PGA Championship. McNealy shot a 3-under-67 Friday, and after the round, Maverick, get in there, engage with the media.
3: I didn't feel like I played that great. I somehow got a lot out of my game, and this is obviously new territory for me, but I am confident that it's going to go into the experience bank, and good or bad, I'm going to learn a lot from it, and really excited to test my game in ways it hasn't been tested before. And like, I think this is the next step for me as a professional is competing and playing well in this type of tournament.
4: Hey, it's Michelle Smallman, and coming up Monday, I've studied the NFL schedule, which means I'll tell you the exact week when Fernando Mendoza and other rookie quarterbacks will get their first start this season. It's on Sportsmanlike, 6 a.m. Eastern, right here on ESPN Radio, ESPN2, and ESPNU.

0: Good morning, it's Anna Lynn. If the rooster's crowing, it's time for Marty and McGee.
1: I've been down the Mississippi.
2: Ah, thank you, Anna Lynn. It is time for our hour three, the Earnhardt Hour of Marty and McGee on ESPN Radio, the ESPN app, and the SEC Network, presented by Progressive Insurance. A reminder, the NBA playoffs are on ESPN Radio. 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I am live from the McGee House Studios. Marty is live from the PGA Championship. And you were just outside of Philadelphia. And meanwhile, just down the road off the shore at the Dover Motor Speedway, they're getting ready for the NASCAR All-Star Race. And the man who joins us now will be in that race and won last night or yesterday afternoon.
3: What's up, KB?
2: 69 wins in the Truck Series. Dude, that's a lot of wins.
4: Yeah, no, I appreciate that. Thank you. It's always fun when you're able to go to Victory Lane and celebrate there. So we had a great truck race yesterday here at Dover Motor Speedway, just kind of lining things up for the weekend, All-Star Weekend. And, you know, we want to go out there and bring home another big monster trophy.
3: Your first ballot Hall of Famer. We all know it. Absolutely dominant at times in your career. You're in this moment right now where you're not only wheeling this eight car, but you're also trying to raise all ships at Richard Childress Racing. What have you had to find in yourself, Kyle, in this moment, in this season of your career, to continue to keep that drive?
4: Yeah, I mean, obviously we've kind of been through a little bit of a dry spell here lately, but, you know, with Andy Street coming on the last couple of weeks, business has picked up. That's definitely been good. And the cars have been faster at the racetrack. We unload with speed. We've got speed in practice. And so that feels really good. And, you know, just being able to go out there and do my job. But as far as being able to raise the morale of the team and everything like that, I mean, fast cars cures all. I mean, you know, we've always said that. And having the opportunity with Street to be able to bring fast cars to the racetrack, that just kind of bringing the overall feel of the company up. And, you know, I feel like myself and Austin Dillon both last week had top five finishes going. Austin got the better side of that with having enough fuel to make it to the end at Watkins Glen. But overall, just trying to continue to work through gaining some points and getting ourselves into the chase for the playoffs here at the end of the year.
2: Kyle Busch joining us here on Marty McGee NASCAR All-Star Race this weekend. You're number nine on the all-time Cup Series wins list. It's not even close now. Every win you have in trucks and also in what we used to call Xfinity, that extends that record. Marty and I both remember when you first got into the sport 25 years ago in the Truck Series. How do you enjoy this elder statesman role now versus, you know, the young guy they had to change the rules for back in the day?
4: I don't know if I would have changed anything on how I did things or what I did, because obviously the success was rolling in and the nickname Rowdy came about and we were just rolling, man. Like we didn't care what it took just to go to Victory Lane. You gotta, you know, rub some fenders and hurt some feelings and things like that. So that's always been our my way, I guess, of being able to go about it. And that's what a lot of you younger drivers are doing when they're coming in nowadays too. And they want to make a name for themselves, and they want to be fast. And so me being on the other side of the spectrum, the elder statesman, as you say, it's okay. I guess I'm not winning as much as I once was when I was the younger guy, so I'd rather be the younger guy again and going back to Victory Lane and, you know, taunting the crowd a little bit, and having Rowdy Nation support me and being able to go out there and just have some fun. So we're doing all of that, though. And, again, the fast cars thing, you know, if we can get ourselves up front and put ourselves in contention week in, week out, then I don't see why we shouldn't be able to bring home some checkered flags again.
3: We're in this moment. It's funny. We always want to compare young talent to legendary talent. And when you came in and were winning all the time and ruffling those feathers, that's the next Dale Earnhardt. Now everybody's saying that about Josevar. What, if any, weight does a race driver carry when you're compared to a Dale Earnhardt that maybe you can't understand until you're in this later season?
4: Yeah, I think, you know, I got compared to Dale a little bit. You know, I think maybe Brad did a little bit as well, too, for some of the ways that when he was winning and coming up young and running over some guys, him and Carl, the battle between those two guys for a few years that went on. But, yeah, I think everybody kind of just has that, because Dale had that style of you know, where he would rough you up a little bit and didn't care the consequences of it. But then, you know, the next week on pit road during qualifying, he'd put his arm around you and say, "Yo, man, how's your week been? What's going on?" You know, and be your buddy. So that was Dale's style, but nobody's ever going to emulate that. That's for sure. So, you know, Josevar obviously coming up now and again, making a name for himself and having his way of how he wants to do things. And sometimes we all don't agree with it. And sometimes you kind of got to calm those guys down a little bit, putting themselves in a bad spot. I remember a practice that I had for the Daytona 500 down in Daytona. You know how many times we're on the racetrack, hours of practice, right? And I put my car out there in the middle three wide and going up through places where you probably shouldn't do in practice, right? But I got yelled at by Jeff Gordon, who was my teammate back then, of what are you doing? Like, why are you doing that? You're crazy. Like, you're going to crash us all. And I'm like, well, I'd kind of rather crash in practice than I would in the race, you know? I got to figure out what I can do with my race car and what I can't do with my race car, you know? So I remember those days. I was there too, and maybe it's because we don't have as much practice anymore that these guys got to do what they do in the race, you know?
2: So are you an arm around the shoulder guy? Like, will you go up to a guy and put your arm and say, let's talk about what you did there, or do you wait on them to approach you? Because different drivers I know have different approaches when it comes to, you know, educating the young guys.
4: Yeah, I like it more when they ask. And, you know, it shows that they're asking for a reason. It shows that they will maybe ingest some of the information and the conversation a little bit more than just me going up to them and talking to them. And then it goes in one ear and out the other, you know. So I probably need to be a little bit more of the put your arm around the shoulder type guy. I remember the guy that did it for me was Tony Stewart. And, you know, certainly helped me along the ways and being able to kind of put me in perspective of where you got to be in order to go out here with the driver etiquette and stuff like that of what it was when we were doing it.
3: KB, you came into the sport in a moment where the sport had a rocket strapped to its butt. It was the biggest thing going there in, you know, 05, 06, in that area. And you've raced under myriad point systems and ways to determine championships and all of that. So with that preface, how do you gauge the state of the sport right now with where NASCAR is?
4: Yeah, I think that, you know, the challenging aspects of the sport the last few years of, you know, look, we're not getting as many butts in the seats, right? Like you said it, the high time of the Cup Series was when I joined, you know, 02 to probably 2010. And yeah, it's just been different since then. And why, I'm not really sure. I don't know that anybody can really just kind of pinpoint that. But, you know, you did have a lot of really, really popular drivers from the 90s and those 2000 era that were retiring. The Bobby Labonte's, the Rusty Wallace's, the Dale Jr.'s, and you know, Dale Earnhardt Jr., Jeff Gordon, all those guys. So I think that we just haven't quite gotten the star power back up and going in the direction that we keep the longtime fans engaged. And also, you know, there was this, people want to complain about the stage racing, and, you know, sometimes they want to complain about, you know, when there's a lack of excitement on the racetrack with a 3-second lead or an 8-second lead for the leader. And it's like, well, that's why the stage cautions are there, is to kind of bunch things back up and put everything back into, you know, restart mode and having guys door to door and some action happening. And you know, sometimes there's calamity on those restarts. But, you know, we try to make it as real as it needs to be, because you can't fabricate fake races, fake finishes, things like that. You don't want to manipulate those things with cautions and everything. You want to have a straight out barn burner of a race every single race, every single week, and that's hard to put out there all the time. But I would say that you've got the host of ours coming up, you know, and myself still out there, and of course you got the William Byrons and the Kyle Larsons, who's the dirt guy and bringing the field from the dirt fans over here. So there's a lot to cheer for, and there's a lot to put butts in the seats, and we want to keep doing that.
2: Kyle Busch joining us on Marty McGee, the all-star race at Dover. Never been there before. You've been to Dover so many times. Won there, I think, three times in the Cup Series. Where are you on the all-star race at Dover? Chase Elliott was very honest about it. It feels a little weird, but we'll see when we get to Sunday. Where are you with this all-star race at this racetrack?
4: It does feel weird. I would say I've come here with the mindset of like, this is a typical Dover race weekend, you know, like it's not really an all-star weekend, but later on today we've got the qualifying format, which is different for the all-star, which includes the pit crews. So you go out, you make a lap, you come down pit lane, and your crew does a four-tire stop. You go back out, you finish the lap. So that's always fun. That's always really exciting, and I enjoy that because it puts everybody on the team doing their job. The spotter's got to count you down to pit road. You know, the pit crew's got to do a good job, and you got to have a good setup underneath the race car from the crew chief. The driver's got to execute, and you got to run pit road speed lights, so your engineers and the lights on your dash and all that sort of stuff's got to be right. So there's a lot that goes into the qualifying here for the All-Star race, so I'm pretty pumped about that. But other than that, man, getting to Sunday, I feel like it's going to be a typical Sunday.
3: One of the narratives recently was our colleague Stephen A. Smith said that NASCAR drivers and golfers aren't athletes. I completely disagree. I want you to explain to our crowd why NASCAR drivers are athletes.
4: So, for me, there's no definitive, are you an athlete? How are you an athlete? What are you doing, right? Like, Michael Phelps, a swimmer, is not going to go jump in front of the D line of a football team. And is Michael Phelps an athlete? Absolutely. You know, could a D lineman get inside a race car and sit there for 4 hours in 140 degree temperatures and drive around at 200 miles an hour in circles? Probably not. So we all have our unique sense of what athleticism is. And so I feel like a golfer, yes, is an athlete. I can't play golf. I know damn well I can't play golf. That's a skill set that I just don't have, you know. But at same thing, is a golfer going to get inside a race car? Is a golfer going to go, you know, hit a 99-mile-an-hour fastball coming at you? Probably not, you know. So the baseball guys, the hockey guys, the football guys, whoever you are and whatever background you have of the athletic nature that you've been raised in to be able to go out there and do your profession, you're an athlete.
2: Hey, KB, I always go back to your brother. I watched him some reality show years ago. We were at Charlotte Motor Speedway, and Serena Williams rode with him, and she got out of the car, and she goes, "I couldn't do what you just did." And I'm always like, "Well, then that's probably an athlete."
4: I guess I forgot about the tennis athletes too. So there you go.
2: Hey, Kyle Busch, thank you, man. And Marty's right, first ballot Hall of Famer. We'll both vote for you when we get there, but that's a long ways away. So good luck this weekend.
4: You got it, guys. Well, I appreciate you. Look forward to the All-Star race this weekend at Dover Motor Speedway. Check out that Lucas Oil Chevrolet. Let's go.
2: There you go. Kyle Busch. Man,
3: always great to have him on, man. And you said.

0: credit. I mean, we've known him since he was like 16 years old.
1: Yep.
0: When he first got in the Roush pickup, the Roush Truck Series ride, and they told him, "Oh wait, you're too young," or 15, however old he was.
1: Yeah, yeah, it was too young, and they changed the rules, and he had to sit out for a couple of years, and then he came back. But yeah, I was looking at it. So he's number 9 on the all-time Cup Series wins list. He trails Dale Earnhardt. He's got 63 wins, and then it's not. I don't think anyone will ever break his records in the next two series. So it's first ballot Hall of Famer, and it's not even a conversation. We appreciate him making time for us, and we're going to make time for you. Give us a call, 888-SAY-ESPN. It's 888-729-3776. It is Marty and McGee on ESPN Radio, the ESPN app, the SEC Network.
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0: 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I am live from the McGee Basement Studios. Marty is live from the PGA Championship. Son, we got breaking news. Breaking news.
1: Well, first, it's to hearing everybody clap behind us for how well the players are playing is fun. That's neat. So many of you guys probably have seen the news story that All-American Missouri running back Ahmad Hardy was shot at a concert in Mississippi a couple days ago. A suspect has been taken into custody in Paducah, Kentucky on Thursday evening and was awaiting extradition, Sergeant Macon Davis of the Laurel Police Department said. All right. So I just talked to Eli Drinkwitz, the head coach at Missouri, and this is an update on Ahmad. He's returned to Columbia. He's still in the hospital to monitor his wounds and post-surgery. He's in good spirits, walking and doing physical therapy three times a day, and hopes to check out of the hospital on Monday. Our thoughts are with Ahmad, just a fantastic football player. We loved watching him just terrorize SEC defenses last year, and we certainly hope the best for him.
0: Yeah, and just a great kid. I mean, you know, we had a chance to chat with him last year. We went to Missouri. We went to Missouri twice last year, I think. And it was just such a good guy. And I remember when he was at Louisiana Monroe. And was just, I mean, absolutely scorched him. And then obviously was he was Sun Belt Freshman of the Year. Then obviously was a first team All Conference, you know, last year. First team All Conference Sun Belt, and then the next year first team All Conference in the SEC. And so yeah, that is great news because it's a terrible situation, but it sounds like he's doing great, and it's great to hear always from Coach Drink on that update. So good job.
1: Really appreciate him sharing an update.
0: Yeah, absolutely. So you look at you breaking college football news while you're sitting at the PGA Championship, and we can see the gallery moving around behind you back there. There is golf action. Did you get in trouble for being too loud? Did I hear? That's why I started whispering coming into that last segment. Yeah, you all right?
1: I'm used to us being a little rowdy, and I got to tone it down a little bit because we are at a golf tournament where, you know, decorum is important.
2: We'll just talk like this the rest of the show. And now Marty Smith.
1: Yes, that sounds good to me. I'm sure that this sounds fantastic on radio. Scott Van Pelt, Stanford Steve, the great Dave Fleming have arrived at the ballpark.
2: Yeah.
1: For their work later today.
2: If you talk this close to the microphone, does it make the bass kick in your truck as you're driving your kids to tee ball practice?
0: Right.
1: You know, it's fascinating, too, to talk to KB, going back to our chat with him just a few minutes ago about that, you know, what is an athlete? And I understand why Stephen A. feels the way that he does. I do, because that's been an age-old debate whether or not race drivers are athletes and even golfers. There's no debate that both are athletes, at least in my mind. And in both of those sports, the same thing separates greatness from everything else, and that is right here. It is the mind. And, you know, Bobby Jones had that famous quote that the most difficult golf course in the world is the 5.5-inch space between your ears. And that also applies to auto racing, because what people who aren't racing people may not understand is they're not just out there driving in circles, turning left. They have to be able to feel, to understand how the race car is reacting to the racetrack, to turbulence, to aerodynamics, to the race cars around them and how that affects how their car is driving, and be able to communicate that to the crew in order to make adjustments to make the car go faster. And they have to have the wherewithal, let's call it, the gusto, to stand in the loud pedal, right? And out here, they have to be able to work with their caddy to understand what the wind is doing, what the distance is, because they're so precise on distance out here, certainly on approach. They have to be able to read greens with deft acumen in order to see the lines on the greens. And so it's just, there's so much involved. You're not just out here swinging a golf club like we do on Saturday afternoon at the Muni. Yeah. It's
0: like you're not driving a Toyota Camry to the grocery store. You know, that's not what Kyle Busch is doing on the weekend. So, yeah, no, I thought he articulated that as well as I've heard a race car driver say it.
1: Well, he had no idea what we were getting ready to ask him. And so that was right off the top of his head. And I know it's been a topic of conversation in the last couple of weeks as a result of Stephen A's thoughts and commentary. And it's not something that they bristle at, which is interesting. They don't get all high and mighty about, oh, yeah, we are. Well, let me just try to explain to you our position. And if you look at telemetry, it's the same thing out here on the golf course for the pros. All of those guys are wearing those whoop straps. And, you know, what their heart rate does and the ability to manipulate heart rate through breathing and preparation. It's the same thing in race golf. Like, those guys have 140 heart rate for four straight hours,
0: yeah. And it's just a different
1: that's athletic
0: of
1: as hell.
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1: Hello there. I'm Mark Robbins. The NBA Western Conference finalists set for a mega matchup. San Antonio beat Minnesota Friday night, game six of that series, to earn now a shot at defending champ Oklahoma City. In the East, it'll be a game seven for Detroit and Cleveland on Sunday. Pistons saw to that by winning on the road 115-94. Detroit star Cade Cunningham says it's because of his team's fortitude.
2: Stick together. You know, we stay in the moment. We don't get ahead of ourselves, but most importantly, we stick together. And, you know, when things get ugly or whatever, we come together, we talk. You know, we get back in the moment, and then we move forward from there.
1: It's Cade Cunningham, Game 7, Cleveland at Detroit, Sunday night, 7:30 Eastern for the coverage here to begin on ESPN Radio. Of course, before that game, there's baseball in Detroit. 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Coverage beginning 12:30 p.m. Eastern with first pitch at 1:10. Last night, the Braves, with the best record in baseball, hosting Boston. How strange is it for me to say and for you to hear, Yastrzemski beats the Red Sox.
3: Lefty set right at the belly. 1-2. Swung on, struck down towards left center field. That's down! That's down! Here comes Tim! Braves gonna win! Hit the lights and say goodnight! Braves take it 3-2!
1: The call on 680 The Fan in Atlanta. Mike Yastrzemski, the grandson of Red Sox legend Carl Yastrzemski, helps Atlanta improve to 31-14. Best record in baseball.
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7: This is a weirdo. This is weirdoville, dude.
6: What's
7: I got Scott Van Pelt like walking over here. You know, I got Michael Eaves walking over here. I got, you know, it's just like, it's crazy. What's up,
6: it's
7: boys?
6: Like one of those, it's like,
7: how y'all
6: it's like
7: doing?
6: A Sports Center commercial. It's like people really always ask about those. This is Sports Center commercial. Like, no, it's really like that. Like when you're sitting in, dude. So I don't ever go on Facebook much anymore. But I went on the other day. Had like the flashback thing. Like what was happening on this day? You know, 10 years ago, 15 years ago, and it was that time we all had to go to Bristol, Connecticut, for meetings. Like everybody that writes is on TV, on the radio, whatever. We all had to go to Bristol for the day. And I posted, my flashback was I had posted that day, I'm sitting with Marty, and we're in the same room with Magic Johnson, Dave Winfield, Rusty Wallace. Like I was, and I said, I feel like the monkey from the Super Friends. Like, why am I even here? Right.
7: Exactly.
6: And but that's how I feel when I go to an event like this. I walk around, I'm like, what are we at the national championship game? We've had a great season. We've killed it on Marty McGee. But I go in that room and I'm like, why in the hell do they know I'm here? Because I'm not sure if they knew I was here, they would escort me off the premises.
7: Wow, I walk around with imposter syndrome all the time.
6: Yeah, no, 100%. All right, I've been reading a number all morning. We've had callers that have been on hold for hours. I want to get to Hollywood Fred. Hollywood Fred, welcome into Marty and McGee.
8: Hey guys, how y'all doing?
6: Good, brother. How you doing?
7: Here, Hollywood.
8: Well, last week I watched you, and you were covering nicknames, and you were covering unusual accomplishments in sports when a person was not recognized. So I could talk about my granddaughter playing tennis, made the senior high tennis team in the seventh grade, and went on and got a full ride scholarship. But she was more interested in education, and now she's running one of the largest brokerage companies in the United States. But let's talk about old Hollywood Fred and golf.
6: Okay.
8: Y'all are up there at the PGA Championship. Can you tell me when the first major was played south of the Mason-Dixon line, and what was it?
7: No idea.
8: Okie dokie, I'm going to help you. We've always had the Masters over there. 1984, the PGA decided to bring the PGA Championship south of the Mason-Dixon line, and it landed in Birmingham at Shoal Creek. And I got over there. I was traveling. I was a sales manager. I caught it all 4 days. Can you tell me now who won the 1984 PGA Championship?
7: Nope.
6: I'm going to say Tom Watson. Oh, Lee Trevino. Not, there you go. Lee Trevino. Guesses when you got in there. Yeah.
8: And that kind of motivated me to get in golf. I'm just 90 years old, and I got a birthday next month. Well, I've already had my birthday, but we're going to have the party next month. But I love that book this morning about the fellow about playing golf alone. When you play golf alone, who's going to be your witness when you have a hole-in-one?
6: Yeah, you can go right to the trophy store, Fred. Just go on and get you that trophy and put that ball in it.
7: I guess you can save a little money on them cold beers you got to buy everybody, Fred.
8: Right. Hey, we're talking about NASCAR. This old man here rolled a golf cart 4 times and lived to tell about it. I was playing by myself down at Irene Golf and Country Club, which part of Jim Lindsay. You know who Jim Lindsay is? He played with Jimmy Johnson over at Arkansas. But anyway, he put in some golf courses, and I was playing golf by myself, playing par 5, big long par 5, had big mounds on the back of it. Well, old man, I got to walk every time so I pulled a golf cart up on top of one of those mounds, and it was sitting flat. And I got out and put it the ball and got back in the golf cart, and I'm sitting flat as this floor I'm sitting on right now. And all of a sudden, the golf carts rolled left, right to left 4 times, came to rest on number 6 tee box with me underneath it. And I said, uh-oh. And the golf cart had me pinned down, all 4 wheels up in the air. I said, man, I don't know if I can get out from underneath here or not. And I started calling, help, help. Well, the guys behind me was a foursome, and they heard my voice, but they couldn't see me because the mounds was blocking the tee box. And at the same time, somebody had called 911, and there the emergency team is. But I made it all right, and the only thing about it, I had a concussion, lost my memory for about a week. So, but golf is a wonderful sport. What's so great about it is I played all the sports. Adolph Rupp spoke at my basketball banquet in 1953.
9: What's up,
8: Coach Paul Bear Brown, I shook his hand when I was 10 years old when he came up to Kentucky to coach. But anyway, I really enjoy your program, and some unusual events. Yesterday, Joe Theismann almost backed over me at the service station here in Memphis, and he got out and
7: almost
8: said, hey,
7: backed
8: man,
7: over
8: I'm sorry.
7: You.
8: He said, yeah. Y'all know who Joe Theismann is, don't you? Yeah.
7: Of course. Everybody knows who Joe Theismann is.
8: Well, I met him yesterday. We had a little chat, and I may be calling him back because he married a girl from Memphis, and he lives here in Memphis. And I don't know how much golf he plays, but we might get together on the golf course. I tell you a little story. You've heard of Jackie Sherrill, I'm sure. And,
7: of course, yes, sir.
8: I don't know if you've heard of old Waverly Golf Course down in Mississippi.
7: Yes, sir. Absolutely.
8: They played the 1999 LPGA U.S. Open at Old Waverly outside of West Point, Mississippi. Now, who in the world would think about a golf course out of West Point, Mississippi? Well, my wife plays golf, so we joined. We live in Memphis, and they had a nice membership based on mileage. So we were over 150 miles from West Point, so we got in. One day after the U.S. Open with girls, we was out there playing and saw this single behind us. And I said, honey, there's a single back there. She said, well, let him come on and join us. So I started waving. He came on up, and I went back and met him. He got out of the golf cart. He said, hi, I'm Jackie Sherrill. I said, hey, coach, I thought I recognized you. He said, well, I won't be playing much more golf because he had just taken over as coach at Mississippi State, and this was in July. And I said, well, come on, play with us. And I took him up there and introduced him to my wife, and it's my wife, Carol. We played on around, and she said, who is that guy? I said, that's Jackie Sherrill. I said, he's kind of a celebrity football coach. She said, I never heard of him. So anyway, she had brought her camera to take a picture of the clubhouse at Old Waverly. We get around, he and I playing together, and we stand out in the middle of the fairway. She got out her camera, and he thought he was going to take a picture of him. She said, could you move over a little bit? I want to get a picture of the clubhouse. So we go on inside, finish up, we tell the tale, and the girl said, whoa, my gosh, she popped his bubble because he's been doing commercials for cars, and he's come over here as a football coach. About a month later, they had an invitation for the girls to play. My wife's a pretty good golfer, single-digit handicapper back then. So she goes down, and guess who's master of ceremonies? Jackie Sherrill.
6: There you go.
7: That was incredible.
6: Go Bulldogs.
7: That was incredible. Thanks for sharing.
6: Yeah.
7: Hollywood Fred.
6: Thank you, man.
7: I'm not sure if you were here for the Joe Theismann piece of that.
6: No, I was gone for the middle of my internet went out. So I was gone for the middle of that, and when I came back, Fred was still talking, so I was good. I was worried I was leaving you hanging, but Fred took care of it for me.
7: No, you didn't leave me hanging. Fred had him covered. He told a story about Joe Theismann almost ran him over at the gas station yesterday, and they might get together and play golf.
6: Yesterday that happened.
7: And then he transitioned into Jackie Sherrill. So
6: yeah,
7: appreciate that, Fred. Yeah. Thanks for
6: I came back in for Jackie Sherrill. Yeah, somewhere in my house I have an autographed picture of Jackie Sherrill. When I was a student in Tennessee, the great John Carrera, that's worked at Mississippi State forever, I met him somewhere, and he's like, you'd love Coach Sherrill. Next thing I know, in my dorm room, I got this package in the mail, and I opened it up. It says, to Ryan, go Bulldogs, Jackie Sherrill. I'm like, I still have it somewhere. There you go. That's and now the Junction, Mississippi State's one of our favorite places to go do the show.
7: I'm still sort of working. I'm processing Fred's journey a little bit.
6: Well, hey, and happy birthday to Fred. 90th birthday party's coming up. And,
7: happy birthday to Fred.
6: And he survived, A, he survived rolling a golf cart four times, and B, he survived almost getting run over by Joe Theismann.
7: We had a Lee Trevino.
6: Yep.
7: A Joe Theismann.
6: Yep.
7: A Jackie Sherrill. Is the Theismann thing true? I bet Joe's a big fan of Marty and McGee. He might be listening. He might need to tell. Is the Theismann, is that a real story?
6: 100% a real story. The way you pronounce his name is Theismann, but they wanted to do a Heisman campaign for him at Notre Dame, and he became Theismann. And then that's just, at that point, you just quit correcting people.
7: Everybody. Where I grew up, we were all Washington Redskins fans, every one of us. And so all of those guys, Art Monk, Gary Clark. Gary Clark's actually from right down the road from where I grew up in Pulaski County. Theismann, Dexter Manley, Charles Mann, all the Hogs, all of them. I mean, they're gods to us. John Riggins. Yeah, we lost McGee again. But yeah, all those guys are like gods to us, man. I mean, so anyway, speaking of gods, Hillbilly Headlines is next, and I'm sure that maybe Hollywood Fred, maybe he'll be in this sterling round of Hillbilly Headlines. That's next on Marty and McGee, ESPN Radio, the SEC Network, and the ESPN application.
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9: Amber and Ian. 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
1: 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I want to thank Gary Belsky, our old boss, for joining us from ESPN the magazine. Got his brand new book out, Solo Golf. Kyle Busch, Jeff Darlington, and Andy North. And Marty is still at the PGA Championship, and it's time that way. Who's this?
2: 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Yeah. So roll Cocho, and Scotty's going to help us out.
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2: Not yet. Hold on just a minute. We got to roll Cocho first. He's got to introduce.
3: 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That's right. It's time for Hillbilly Headlines. Go Tigers.
2: All right, ladies and gentlemen, we have a special guest, Hillbilly Headliner, the great Scott Van Pelt. Sir, the floor is yours.
4: Dateline Atlanta. When one resident put a Step 2 Kids sign up in the street, it blocked all the Waymos from entering the cul-de-sac. But how that played out was a surprise for those living there. We had, at one point, 8 Waymos who were stuck trying to figure out how to turn around, the neighbor said. We're families. We have small animals and pets. Got kids getting on the bus. Then this morning, it just doesn't feel safe to have that traffic, one neighbor said. This has been a Hillbilly Headline.
2: Man, greatest Hillbilly Headline read of all time.
4: My man.
2: Just, ladies and gentlemen, go ahead and engrave the Emmy and hand it to my great friend, Scott Van Pelt.
4: What an honor.
2: Go Terps.
1: It's over.
4: And nobody else.
2: Thank you, sir. Have a great day of calling a major championship.
4: I'm going to go home. My work is done.
2: Oh, God.
4: Have fun. Gosh, that's funny.
2: Thanks, man.
4: Not at all.
1: He goes, not at all.
2: All right, I guess we'll move along here. Is it your turn? I think it's your turn.
1: Yeah, sure. No, I don't know. All right, so Museum's Knight Rider replica car gets a speeding ticket. It hasn't gone anywhere in years. It's a mystery on the streets of New York City. What traffic law violator with unpaid fines is driving a black Pontiac Trans Am that looks like the car with the talking computer from Knight Rider and even has the same license plate? Officials in the Illinois Museum are among the people who'd like to know. The Volo Museum near Chicago has a replica of the Trans Am that hasn't moved in years. It recently received a $50 traffic ticket from New York, alleging the car was going 36 miles per hour in a 25-mile-per-hour zone in Brooklyn. But the car is still in Illinois. Dude, this happened to me. I got a letter from the North Carolina DMV that my grandmother owed a toll fee for the bypass around Rockingham. It was a car my granddad hadn't owned since the 1940s. I was like, man, I kind of hope my grandmother and grandfather are riding around in his Oldsmobile out there on the bypass, and we just don't, you know.

0: disposal bill, whatever. It went away, but they wanted like proof of death. I'm like, I don't know what to tell you. It's been decades. It was weird. I told my brother, you know what? I kind of hope we get like the ticket and they show the picture and grandma and granddad are just riding around out there and we didn't know about it. Like it's all a ruse.
1: How about somebody having a kid car?
0: How about Scott Van Pelt coming on Marty McGee and reading the Hell with the Headlines?
1: Yeah, I mean, he came over to say hello and offer pleasantries and talk a little shop. And I said, hey, you need to sit down a minute and read this Hillbilly headline. Trade alert.
0: There you go.
1: Pittsburgh Zoo to trade gorillas with Boston's Franklin Park Zoo. Frankie, what's up, man? Go Birds. Frankie, Pittsburgh's 7-year-old male Western Lowland gorilla will head to Boston. In exchange, yeah. Boston will send 33-year-old Little Joe, the silverback, back to Pittsburgh, the zoo announced.
0: Okay.
1: In Boston, Frankie will join two other male gorillas of his size and age to form a bachelor pad.
0: A bachelor
1: which
0: pad?
1: Will mimic gorilla social groups in the wild,
0: okay.
1: The Pittsburgh Zoo said. Little Joe will join Pittsburgh Zoo's family group as a silverback.
0: Okay.
1: The group includes gorilla females Mocha, 29 years old, and Ebo, 35 years old, as well as Charlotte, 3, and Bo, 2. All right.
0: Just chilling in the pad, in the bachelor pad.
1: I wonder if there's also a player to be named later.
0: Yeah. It's a bit of that scalded ape from the when we were talking at Darlington, running down through there like a scalded monkey. Or like the monkey from the Super Friends. Hey, by the way, I'm looking at the computer screen here, and Mikey C says that Hollywood Fred's on hold. Hollywood Fred, welcome back into Marty McGee. You all right, dude?
2: I'm all right. I got enough stories now to go for about a week. Are y'all ready?
1: Okay, yeah, man. Take us home, Fred.
0: Take us home, Fred. Yeah.
2: Well, I told you I was 90 years old. Well, I am, and I can document that, but I can still break 100 from a red tease. So I can add that to it, and I can add the fact that when I was 71 from the white tease, which is the member tease down in Irene, I shot a little 64, and didn't take up golf till I was 4. I'm all right, partner. You got me? Am I coming through?
0: Yeah,
2: all
0: we
2: right?
0: Got you.
2: Well, you want me to start off with Adolph Rupp?
0: Yeah.
2: You want me to start off with Adolph Rupp?
0: Adolph Rupp, go.
2: Yeah. Well, I played a little basketball up there in Hoptown, and we had a pretty good team, and our coach knew Adolph Rupp, and he didn't use the speaking banquets, but he came down and spoke at our banquet, and just so happened I was the captain of the team in the 11th grade. We had a pretty good team. Clarksville, Tennessee came over to play us, and they were number 2 in the state. Of course, there was no classifications back then, and we'd played football against them. We were undefeated. They beat us 14-13. Yeah, but when they came over to play us in basketball, we put it on them 82-44. That's back in 1953.
1: Yeah. Well, we have breaking news here, McGee. Van Pelt. Thank you, Hollywood Fred. You're the man.
0: Thank you, Hollywood Fred.
1: Hey, SVP just walked out here, and he said we have breaking news that his brother-in-law, Scrapple T, is an avid Marty and McGee listener.
0: No.
1: And just texted SVP to tell him that was an absolutely fantastic Hillbilly headline read. So Scotty's career highlight has now been achieved. He's broken through the glass ceiling and made it. Scotty's finally made it.
0: Yeah.
1: By reading a Hillbilly headline on Marty and McGee.
0: After all these years at ESPN and having his own branded version of SportsCenter, I think that the moment he's been waiting on was this one right here. And he got to read the Hillbilly headline, and Hollywood Fred got a little Adolph Rupp in the show. Like that was to put that on the list. Lee Trevino, Adolph Rupp,
1: Jackie Sherrill,
0: Joe Theismann. That's
1: Joe Theismann.
0: It has been so much fun this morning. It's been awesome watching you and watching the gallery fill in behind.
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1: Hello there. I'm Mark Robbins. The NBA postseason rolls right along, San Antonio rolling right into the Western Conference Finals. After beating Minnesota by 30, taking the series over the T-Wolves in six, San Antonio's second-year star Steph Castle says the Spurs may be a youthful bunch, but they're happy with it.
2: We have a lot of young guys that are, you know, very talented on our team, so I think it could be anybody's night on any given night. So, I mean, us just being very selfless and the way we move the ball, it's just fun to play.
1: That's San Antonio's Steph Castle. Game 7 for the Pistons and Cavs in the Eastern Conference semis set for Sunday, 7:30 Eastern for the coverage right here on ESPN Radio. Pistons get the home court advantage, but the Cavs won the last game there, and Donovan Mitchell believes they could do it again.
3: It's going to take every little bit of energy, effort. We may make shots, we may miss shots. We got to stay collected, stay together. We're on the road. I have no doubt Cavs fans will be there too. So at the end of the day, we all we got, and we're on the road and go from there.
1: That's Cleveland's Donovan Mitchell. At the PGA Championship just outside Philadelphia, the co-leaders Maverick McNealy and Alex Smalley will tee off 2:40 Eastern for their third round. Both are 4 under par. 13 others are within 2 shots of the lead. It's interleague weekend in Major League Baseball. You got the Subway Series. Yankees took game 1 over the Mets 5-2. Freeway Series. Dodgers beat the Angels in the opener in Southern California 6-0.
4: Hey, it's Evan Goan. Coming up Monday, the Knicks and Thunder have been waiting for their next opponents. I'll tell you just how concerned they should be about rust. It's Unsportsmanlike, 6 a.m. Eastern, right here on ESPN Radio, ESPN2, and ESPNU.

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1: Well, the Detroit Pistons have faced elimination four times in these playoffs. They are 4-0. They are off the mat again, and they have set up Game 7 against our Cavs tomorrow night. Boy, you can tell Emmett and I are so excited about the way the Cavs play tonight.
2: Yay!
1: Good morning, everybody. This is Hammer and Emmett on ESPN Radio. ESPN app, we're on Sirius XM Channel 80. 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Emmett, the fans were ready. I was ready. I went down to Rocket Arena last night.
2: Yeah.
1: For Game 6 between the Cavs and Detroit. Emmett and I are both in Cleveland. Everybody in the crowd, 23,000 people or whatever, were prepared for that game in Cleveland last night, except for the eight guys that played for the Cavs were not prepared for a basketball game.
2: Last night, and I said this early, the Cavaliers played like they knew it wasn't a do-or-die game for them.
1: Yeah.
2: And that's a mistake, you know, because that was the opportunity. You've been great at home. You've got the crowd there. Rocket Arena, tough place to play. You had everything in your favor. Donovan and James Harden have both been playing well over the last three or four games.
1: You had not lost at home during the entire playoff run.
2: And then just poop, right? That just happens right there. Guys don't show up. James Harden, 8 turnovers last night. Donovan Mitchell, 6 for 20. He had 18 points. Ugh. Evan Mobley got matched by Paul Reed, which, you know, you would expect those to be two different caliber players, but on last night they were not. They were about as equal as you could come. Paul Reed did it in half the minutes, as well.
1: I mean, all of these guys have certain reputations on the Cavs. You know, Donovan's never been to the conference finals. You're not a superstar if you haven't been to the conference finals. Evan Mobley has a reputation for being soft. Some guy comes off Detroit's bench and pushes him around like Evan's never played basketball before.
2: Mm-hmm.
1: And James Harden has a reputation for choking in the playoffs, and all he did last night was turn the ball over. I mean, it was just a sea of turnovers. And the turnovers, I mean, there's some of them that are like aggressive turnovers that are you're trying to make a play and the ball goes off someone's hand out of bounds. Okay, fine. Mm-hmm. Some of them are grade school turnovers. Some of them are a bully came up and took the ball from you. Those are the ones that are inexcusable. I thought Danish Jenkins outplayed Donovan Mitchell, and I thought B-ball Paul mm-hmm. Reed outplayed Evan Mobley. Emmett, I'm no basketball expert. Don't call me Dr. James Naismith or Red Auerbach over here. But I'm guessing that if that happens in Game 7, that the Cavs are going to be packing up their stuff and the Pistons are going to be advancing. The Cavs are the more talented team in this series. The Pistons are the work harder team in this series. So knowing basketball, Emmett, who would you give the advantage to in Game 7? The team that plays harder or the team that has more talent on paper?
2: Oh, I'm definitely giving the Pistons are winning this series now. The Cavaliers won a game in Detroit, and in my opinion, it was a game that the Pistons fumbled, right? They had a 9-point lead with 2:40 left. Seemed like they had that game at home locked up, and they just kind of fell to pieces. And, of course, the Cavaliers played a part in that. But that was the road game that I thought the Cavaliers would be able to win. And I even felt like that had a lot more to do with the Pistons running out of gas than a ton of what the Cavaliers did. So now the Cavs have not played well, even in the win, on the road, and now they got to go on the road for a Game 7. Last night was the Cavaliers Game 7, and they didn't play like it.
1: You know, we also saw road players for Detroit step up. Man, what a game for Duncan Robinson with that bad back. That is Heat culture personified going on in Detroit. For him to step up, make those shots, and play that tough coming off the bench. I thought Ausar Thompson really left an impression on this game. At 20 years old, Emmett, he is shutting down one of the best offensive players in the league. That's not a good look for Donovan Mitchell, who can't get to the basket. And he, over his last couple of games, after the 39-point half, which was incredible in Game 4 of this series, Donovan Mitchell has been very, very spotty. And to me, like, there's a difference between what I would call an all-star and what I would call a superstar. And the difference is consistency. I'm not asking the guy to put up a 39-point half in every single half he plays. But Donovan has been so up and down in these playoffs. Yes, he's a really good player. I'm not taking that away from him. I'm just saying I know what a superstar is, and a superstar you can count on for a big performance in a home game six in a closeout game to go to the conference finals for the first time. And Donovan Mitchell, there were times where he just looked overmatched physically on the court last night.
2: Yeah, I feel like since he's arrived in Cleveland, he has played at a superstar level in the playoffs. And in previous years, he was the only guy, and that is why they brought James Harden in to kind of give him some help. But this year, especially in this series, hasn't been Donovan's best performance by any mean. And I can guarantee you, I've covered sports long enough that when this series is over, it's going to be Donovan Mitchell was injured, you know, and playing through an injury. I guarantee you that's going to come up.
1: Emmett, come on.
2: I'm just saying.
1: It's the playoffs. It's May 16th. Everybody's injured. Like,
2: that's facts.
1: Somebody in the Cavs organization is going to come out and make an excuse for him. There was a guy who used to play for the Cavs. I forget his name. Nobody wants me to bring him up. So I think his name was LeJames Braun or something like that. He used to have this thing where he was like, if I'm playing in the playoffs, you can hold me to my standard.
2: Yes,
1: you know, if
2: 100%.
1: I'm on the court, you can hold me to my standard. Okay, it's not fair for anybody around here to be comparing Donovan Mitchell to LeBron. Emmett, because nobody's LeBron side of Michael Jordan and Bill Russell.
2: Right.
1: Kareem. You know, the list of guys that are on that level in NBA history, you can count them on one hand. However, you know, I don't know that any superstar would got outplayed by Danis Jenkins in a game like that. I think Donovan's really good player.
2: Yeah.
1: I just think he's an all-star, not a superstar. 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It was a great performance. If you're a Detroit Piston fan last night, you got to be really proud of your team, the way they stepped up, the way they've won every elimination game, four of them, Emmett, in these playoffs. Mm-hmm. And afterwards, J.B. Bickerstaff was actually doing something other than complaining to the officials. Let's take a listen.
3: They just don't quit. You know, the resolve that they have, you know, the belief that they have in one another. They just have the ability, you know, to bounce back mentally where they don't hang on to things, right? Like quarters don't bother them, halves don't bother them. You know, they just move on to the next play, stay moment to moment, and try to win what's in front of them at that time. And, you know, there's a built-in trust, and there's no insecurity in our guys' chemistry. And I think that makes a huge difference in these moments.
1: JB and the Pistons were great. They held the Cavs 29% shooting in the second half. That is incredible. The Cavs only shot 39% for the game with all of those stars on paper. Emmett, if the Cavs lose Game 7 tomorrow, 8 o'clock Eastern time, what changes do you think you're looking at in Cleveland?
2: I mean, I think there'll be some big changes. I think, you know, Giannis is out there, right? You know, and I'm sure we'll talk about that a little later on in the show.
1: But man, you better have someone look at those knees, and you better make sure he shows up on time for film sessions, because those are both things.
2: But you know what? He's going to show up during the playoffs, right? Like, if he's healthy, do you think he's going to get outplayed, you know, by Paul Reed?
1: I mean,
2: No.
1: We'll talk about the Giannis stuff coming up, but there's a bunch of stuff that came out yesterday. Miles Turner has been saying that there are some real questions, I think, about going after Giannis. But to your point, like in a closeout game six, Giannis scored 50 for the Bucks.
2: Right.
1: He did not go 6 of 20 from the floor.
2: And let's also, because we just played a clip from J.B. Bickerstaff, let's acknowledge this. The Cavaliers told J.B. Bickerstaff, you are not good enough to get this team where it needs to go.
1: Yeah.
2: Right, they fired J.B. Bickerstaff because they felt like their team was better than what J.B. was getting out of them. And as we stand here today, the Cavaliers were wrong, right? Because even though I think Kenny Atkinson is a good head coach, the issue is the players shrink and go into a shell in some of the biggest moments, and that's not on the head coach.
1: Right, so that wasn't a problem when JB was the coach. And if you were going to hold JB accountable for it, I think you have to hold Kenny Atkinson for it. Also, I wonder, and I'm just going to throw this out on national radio because guess what? I can.
2: That's right.
1: I wonder if the Cavs are going to convince themselves that a coach like Tom Thibodeau would get better effort out of those players in the biggest games. Because James Harden and Donovan Mitchell just straight up admitted it. Like, this isn't me and Emmett coming out here and supposing. They right. didn't have the proper level of intensity last night. While they were, Donovan was sitting up there sipping a milkshake or something in the post-game press conference.
2: Yes.
1: While James Harden was answering a question, like admitting what we all saw, which mm-hmm. was true. So right. I don't know whether you can fire all the players. Donovan is due for a contract extension this summer where he might be making Emmett $70 million a year to go 6-for-20 in a closeout game six. That's
2: yeah.
1: The Cavs got a big decision to make there. But I also wonder if they're going to say, okay, let's get a coach where we can pretty much guarantee that guys are either going to play hard or they're not going to play at all. And that's where, you know, you would put a guy. Now, are you going to use your bench? How many championships has Tom Thibodeau won? You can ask all those questions and it would be fair. But I just wonder whether if the Cavs lose tomorrow, where that might be, where this might be that where we're going something.
2: Yeah. Something like that. Yeah, yeah, I get it. I speak gold hammer. Yeah, I know exactly
1: you're
2: where
1: you're
2: going.
1: With me. Yeah, you know what I'm saying, right?
2: Exactly.
1: 888-SAY-ESPN is our number, 888-729-3776. If you want to jump in, Game 7 between the Cavs and Pistons is on ESPN Radio. 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Shaking hands with your opponent, but with 8 minutes left to go in the game. Emmett and I will discuss. 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
10: 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You're the Spurs. Black and silver. Raiders. Yay. That's a beautiful aesthetic. 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
10: I find myself often being the old guy that just, because it isn't for me, and I complain and say, why don't you just wear the old jerseys? Atlanta Falcons, you guys put out these new uniforms. Yay, look at us. 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How hard is this?
8: Steve Markowski.
10: Thank you. White Shoes Johnson. You're the Spurs. Black and silver. Raiders. Yay. That's a beautiful aesthetic. The Skittles colors are, yeah. I don't love it.
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0: But I'll tell you, the team that's impressed me the most this year in the NBA, Victor Wembanyama's San Antonio Spurs. Hammer and Emmett continue this morning. 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So San Antonio advances by Minnesota. They got a break because the Timberwolves weren't 100% healthy. But they won a bunch in this games in this series convincingly, Emmett, including last night, where they got great performances, not just out of Victor, but also out of their backcourt. Castle was great. Fox was great. Emmett, Dylan Harper has an all-star future, I think, ahead of him in the NBA. And I know they're young, but I wouldn't put anything past San Antonio at this point. Let's start with the Spurs. To me, I think they could win the championship. To me, I'm going to pick OKC, but I think the second most likely team to win the title this year is San Antonio.
1: Yeah, if I had to rank the top three teams in the playoffs, it would be Thunder, Spurs, Knicks, you know? And I think the Spurs, not quite there yet. I'd be shocked if they beat OKC because I think the only thing that the Spurs lack is the experience. And I think experience is so important. They don't seem like the lack of playoff experience is bothering them up to this point, but I think it's a little different when you're facing a team as good as the Thunder. So I don't expect a sweep or anything like that. I expect a long series in the Western Conference Finals, but I think it's going to be tough to knock off the Thunder. But if anybody could do it, it would be the Spurs.
0: 139-109, the final over Minnesota in Game 6. On the road, Stephon Castle had 11 rebounds and 6 assists. He accounted personally for nearly half of the Spurs scoring, and this isn't even their best player. I mean, start jumping up and playing big in a big game to close somebody out. De'Aaron Fox was really good. He had 21. He was 8 of 10, Emmett, from the floor last night. And that Dylan Harper guy we were talking about, this is Ron Harper's son who went to Rutgers. Why wasn't Rutgers good last year? They had Dylan Harper and Ace Bailey, and they didn't even make the NCAA tournament. It was a weird
1: team. Inquiring minds want to know, yes.
0: 15 points on 6 of 8 shooting for Harper. San Antonio goes to the West Finals. They face OKC Monday, Game 1 at Paycom Center. The big talking point, Emmett, coming out of this game is 8 minutes to go, you know, Anthony Edwards did something that NBA superstars used to not do at all. You know, Isaiah Thomas would walk off the court. LeBron took a bunch of crap at one point in his career for walking off the court without shaking hands. What'd you make of Ant Edwards with 8 minutes still left in the game going over and congratulating each of the assistant coaches and every member of the San Antonio Spurs?
1: I thought it was weird. I appreciate sportsmanship, you know, and I think if you could celebrate a victory, you could be humble in defeat. But being humble in defeat with 8 minutes left is something I can't say I've ever seen before. It was weird. I didn't, you know, there are times I feel like Anthony Edwards still has some maturing to do.
0: Sure.
1: This could have been an example of that. I don't know if it was or not. It just was strange. Obviously, the game was over, but you would think that maybe you would wait until the end.
0: Yes and no. I mean, first of all, weird things happen in the NBA all the time. Brian Windhorst, our ESPN NBA analyst.
1: They weren't coming back to beat the Spurs, dog.
0: Emmett, he says there are no such thing as weird NBA games. They're just NBA games. And every one of them has something weird happen. Yeah. Set that aside for a second. Imagine you're one of Anthony Edwards' teammates, and you finally get a chance to go out there and show what you can do. Yeah, it's garbage time. 8 minutes to go in the season. But someone might look at that film and give you a two-way opportunity or a new contract or for those guys on the Wolves, this is some of the biggest moments, opportunity. They get to play on national TV, right? All of it, right? They get this huge spotlight on them for 8, and you're like, wait a second, our team leader is over there. He's not hyping me up. He's not supporting me. He's over there congratulating the other team. I would feel a certain way if I was the 12th man on the Minnesota Timberwolves.
1: I'd only be upset if he did that and went to the locker room. You know, like if he just totally blew the rest of the game off, I would be upset. He went back to the bench, right? So I get what you're saying. And I'm usually critical of Anthony Edwards. You know, I hate the cursing in interviews and press conferences and like that stuff for whatever reason.
0: He's a great player. Like
1: he
0: is.
1: He's a great player. And really seems like a nice young man. He does. It's just some things from a maturity standpoint that usually just I don't know. I'm not the biggest fan of. And last night, it felt like that might be an example of it, but at the same time, I'm conflicted because I don't want to be like, I can't believe he went and shook hands.
0: Yeah, well let's take a listen to an expert here. Udonis Haslem won championships and was the personification of Heat culture. Just ask anybody in Miami how important and wonderful. They'd vote for Udonis Haslem president if he ran. That's for sure. Let's take a listen. He was on Amazon Prime after the game and had some reaction to Anthony Edwards saying congrats to the Spurs, but doing it with 8 minutes left on the clock.
2: You would think that a team that has been there, they would have those habits. So the fact that they don't have those habits are very disappointing to me. Because once you get here, and I say this all the time, the playoffs has a way of revealing what's inside you. And I didn't like what I saw from some of the Minnesota Timberwolves. Mm-hmm. Ant was definitely hobbled. DiVincenzo was out. But some of the things I saw I didn't like. And what I will say is, as great as Ant is as a basketball player, there's still some growth for him as well. Because as a leader, I would not have walked down there and shook their hand. I would not have walked down there and shook their hand with 8 minutes left in the game. As a leader of my troops and my guys, I will not show that weakness. The game is not over. I got 8 minutes left. I still got smoke coming out of my ears, so I'm so damn mad we losing. Let me calm down for those 8 minutes since I'm not in, and then after those 8 minutes, I'll go down there and I'll congratulate them and their coaching staff. But in the middle of the game, when I got guys that have sat the bench and cheered me on, no, I'm going to sit there and cheer those guys on. I'm going to put that energy back into those guys, and then when the game's over, I'll go over there and shake their hand.
1: Yeah, and I agree with him. Like, I will definitely defer to Udonis Haslem about that. It was strange, man, to see a guy 8 minutes left. Because I think everybody, when you see him walking towards the San Antonio bench, you're like, uh-oh, right? The first thought is like, uh-oh, what's about to happen here?
0: Yeah, sort of. I mean, to call it weird is right. Emmett, there's part of me that's like, okay, well, Sports talk radio in 1990, everybody was calling out Isaiah because he refused to shake Michael's hand, right? I mean,
1: yes,
0: you know, this is
1: right.
0: If you watch The Last Dance, if you watch The Bad Boys, if you go into your 30 for 30 library on the ESPN app, you can learn a lot about that story, but it's ancient NBA history. And then LeBron got called out for this. What year, Emmett? 2009?
1: I can't remember the year, but it was with, was it Celtics?
0: No, Orlando.
1: Orlando, yeah, you're right.
0: Where they were like, oh, he didn't shake his hand. And then if I'm Anthony Edwards and I'm listening to the show right now, I'm like, wait a second. These fools are criticizing me for shaking my opponent's hands? Like, I can't win. So if he called and said that at 888 say ESPN, I'd be like, Ant, you're not wrong, but there's a time and a place to shake hands. In hockey, they don't line up and do the handshake line at the end of the second period. Even

0: Even if it's an 8-0 game, they wait until there's zeros on the clock, and then that becomes a great tradition.
1: Yeah, it would be hilarious to see, like, what if that happened in the New York-Atlanta series, right? Because that game was over in the second quarter, where guys just walk, all right, man, it's been a great game.
0: Jalen Johnson should have gone up to Cat and been like, hey, look, man, we're down 50.
1: C.J. McCollum, right?
0: You know, I just want to say great series. I'm going to go back. I'm going to get my post-game meal. I'm going to get the hell out of here. Yeah. You guys enjoy yourselves. 888-SAY-ESPN, 888-729-3776. More on this game and more on the Pistons forcing Game 7 on ESPN Radio next.
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6: This is what happens when you have an organization that would do any and everything to keep a player when they probably should let him go and be on his merry-go-way. And this is also what happens when a player like Giannis is 1 foot in and 1 foot out the door. Now, I would also blame Miles Turner, because I don't know what kind of teammate you are, because I would have went off on a lot of them guys and I would have went off on my head coach. Or I would have had a conversation with people, or sat down and had a conversation with my head coach. That's called a toxic environment where guys can just do what the hell they want to do. That's not championship basketball. So it's not surprising that the Milwaukee Bucks were in the situation that they were in last season and probably the previous years as well, too. Now, is everyone going to get treated equally? No. But the respect that you should have for one another should not allow guys to take on that side of things.
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1: Hello there. I'm Mark Robbins. Here's where things stand in the NBA playoffs. The Spurs over Minnesota in Game 6 Friday, winning the series, advancing to the Western Conference Finals against Oklahoma City. In the East, there's going to be a Game 7, as on Friday, Detroit beat Cleveland. Teams now head back to Detroit, and Cleveland head coach Kenny Atkinson says, despite being on the road, the Cavs will be ready.
2: Luckily, we put ourselves in a position, you know, we're going to have two shots at this. We'll gather the troops, we'll look at film, we'll, make some adjustments. But like I said, this is, you know, winning four, beating that team, especially a team that won 60 games four times in a row, it's not easy. But this is supposed to be hard.
1: That's Cavs head coach Kenny Atkinson. Game 7 on Sunday night right here on ESPN Radio with coverage beginning at 7:30 p.m. Eastern. Major League Baseball Friday. Kyle Schwarber continues to belt the ball out of the ballpark.
3: With a man on to the pitch, Schwarber swings, hits one in the air, center field. Cruz going back into his right. It's going to be over his head and gone. He did it again. My goodness. Opposite field, up the alley, just to the right of the 410 sign.
1: 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Schwarber with his ninth homer in the last eight games, 20th dinger of the season. Phillies rally beat the Pirates 11-9 and 10. 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
4: Hey, it's Michelle Smallman, and coming up Monday, I've studied the NFL schedule, which means I'll tell you the exact week when Fernando Mendoza and other rookie quarterbacks will get their first start this season. 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
5: ESPN Radio, we're on the ESPN app, we're on Sirius XM Channel 80. I'm Aaron Goldhammer, he's Emmett Golden. You're a nice guy, generally.
6: Thank you.
5: You're not much of a ranter, you know, when it comes to doing what it is that we do. I don't have to get out of your way for a rant. Look, if you're fired up about something, I know you're really fired up about it.
6: Facts.
5: You are not happy with your basketball team, the Cleveland Cavaliers, this morning.
6: No, I mean, it's funny. I had someone from ESPN Cleveland, where we work in during the week, ask me a question. I said, man, I'm just really mad right now. And they're like, we're going to leave you alone. Because I don't typically get upset. But right. I was ticked off last night.
5: Look, and rightfully so. Like, Emmett, if you lose and you just had a bad shooting game, or you lose because the other team's more talented than you, those are all acceptable ways to lose. The way the Cavs lost last night, if you're a fan of it, it's not an acceptable way to go out,
6: right,
5: by just getting out-efforted. And you used this example to me before the show, and I think it's a perfect one. Like, there's a situation where Evan Mobley goes up for a rebound with one hand, as if this is some Tuesday night game in January.
6: Mm-hmm.
5: And he gets the ball taken away from him because the Pistons aren't going up for rebounds with one hand. They have two hands, and so they're using both of them. When they go up for the, and he gets the ball ripped away from him, and you hear the broadcast on Amazon Prime, Dwayne Wade and Candace Parker and Kevin Harlan are doing the game in Cleveland last night, and you hear them basically say, like, this is not a go for a rebound with one hand kind of a game. This is, you gotta go up with both, and you gotta be strong with the ball.
6: Yeah, you absolutely, you know, you have to do that, and for whatever reason, the Cavaliers didn't.
5: Well, I'll tell you who would go up for a rebound with two hands in a playoff game. Is one Quentin Richardson, who joins us now. He's an ESPN NBA analyst, and he joins us on Hammer and Emmett on ESPN Radio in the ESPN app. Q, let's start there. How disappointed were you in the Cavs' performance last night in Game 6 with a chance to close the Pistons out?
7: Yeah, I'm with you guys. It wasn't good enough. Like you say, it's not that they lost the game. It was the way they lost. It was the effort. It was the way that the Pistons put forth much more effort and play with a much higher sense of urgency, and they literally played like it was win or go home. I felt like the Cavs played like they had house money, like we got another game, and they didn't have the proper sense of urgency to go out there and close this thing down on their home floor, in my opinion.
6: Q, how does that happen? You know, because everybody knows what's at stake, especially the legacies of James Harden and even Donovan Mitchell. They know what everyone's been saying about them and about their inability to get, you know, to the conference finals to play well. They know what the narrative is. How do you not come out and play with intensity?
7: Yeah, that always confuses me, man. I mean, I don't know what to say. And I genuinely think the one thing I know about Donovan is he is never a did he play hard or does he try hard. He always plays hard and leads everything out there. I think he just had a tough game. And, you know, like, unfortunately, they use him for a lot of the energy that they rely on. He brings a lot of that emotional energy and leadership energy. And if he didn't have a good game and you don't have somebody step up, that's kind of what you left with Cleveland right now.
5: Q, what does it say about the Pistons that they've won four straight elimination games?
7: They spoke on it. Did they been in this position before? They know that it's the first of four games. Did they rise up in that scenario? In my opinion, when you look at them, you know, walk the Magic down from a 3-1 deficit and win that series. I mean, when they get their back against the wall, they show up the right way. They show up with the right sense of urgency. And then not only like their stars like a Cade or a Durant, you know, show up, but they outplayed them 48-19 with the guys coming off the bench, and that's huge in any game, especially in the playoffs, to go 48-19 and bench scoring. That's monumental in my eyes.
6: Q, I love cliches, right? But I feel like Dennis Jenkins and Paul Reed are the cliche that hard works beat talent when talent doesn't work hard. You know, is that kind of how Detroit has gotten here all season, is just by outworking other teams?
7: Man, that's 100% true. I mean, you can that's a cliche, but I think everybody in sports, I mean, in life in general, man, if you don't put the work in and you don't come out there and, like, play your butt off and leave everything on the court, the guy that's working, I mean, that, especially in this era of the NBA, you watch games throughout the regular season and you see games won and lost by effort. This team played harder, or this team had a cluster of guys that came in and played harder for longer periods of time than the other team. And it doesn't matter who's on said team, talent-wise or not. That team on this given night that plays as hard, plays much harder than the other team, can win just based off of that, because we played and we tried harder than you.
5: Quentin Richardson is with us, ESPN NBA analyst. All right, Q, I know sportsmanship matters a lot in the way you play the game. Emmett and I, though, we both thought it was curious that Ant decided to show great sportsmanship with 8 minutes left on the clock last night and went over and congratulated every ball boy on the San Antonio Spurs. What did you make of that?
7: Man, I think it was genuinely like, I'm with you guys. I was looking in the same way and confused in the same way you guys when it was happening in real time as I'm watching it. But as I sat back and, you know, obviously it's been plenty of hours to think about it since then, I just feel like that it was a frustration thing, man. When you in a big game like that on your home floor and your team don't get it done, and you see, like, it's that lopsided that I'm out of the game with this much time left and I know I'm not going back in. And I think it was just one of those things. He's frustrated, and I like, although it was extremely unconventional, something we hadn't really seen before, he got it out the way then. He said, I'm going to go down here now because I don't want to do all of that after the game when everybody's hanging around, shaking hands and doing all that. I just want to bolt and get out of here. But I feel like that's just a built-up frustration because it was an opportunity that he feels like they had a chance to compete in this series and possibly win. But they didn't play up to the expectations, and now they're going home. And I think he was just frustrated in that moment.
6: Now we see the Spurs are going to play the Thunder in the Western Conference Finals. How important is experience? I put a lot of stock in that. I believe that you have to get there and lose to understand what it takes to get there and win. Could the Spurs be an anomaly and not have to take that step this year?
7: Yeah, I think the Spurs could be. I mean, I think, and again, I think that's just, you know, that goes for when you lose, that's something you can fall back on and rely on and say, hey, everybody has to lose first. I don't believe you have to. I believe that's just how it's gone a lot of the times, and that's something to, you know, to make that team feel better. But in reality, I think, yes, the Spurs have shown that they can compete and they can win at a high level right now. Now, you know, the Thunder in the playoffs will be a tall task, but we saw during the season that the Spurs got the best of them handily, you know, lopsided in that series and in the count against the games against the Thunder. So I'll be very interested to see. I'll be locked in on the Chet-Wimby matchup, and I'll also be locked in on the SGA-Steph Castle matchup because Steph Castle, he's no longer coming or trying to get there. He's a star in my eyes. He's a two-way star, and he's going to be a factor moving forward.
5: Will we see Quentin Richardson on Celebrity Row at some point during the Eastern Conference Finals at Madison Square Garden?
7: Man, if I can get free, you know, I got a few different hats I'm wearing right now, running and jumping around. But I would love to be there and get some time to go out there and be with the guys on Celebrity Row with all of the former players, the Once a Nick, All a Nick guys. You know, a lot of them is my teammates and my guys, and just guys that I know, even if I didn't play with them. So yeah, definitely. If my schedule permits, I would love to make it out there because I know. Listen. Nothing else is going to be mayhem and chaos out there. I can guarantee you that.
5: Q, I'll say this. Some of those Knicks fans that are celebrities are just there to see and be seen. But a couple of those guys, back me up, Spike is a real crazy Knicks fan, right? I mean, he's there for the preseason games, let alone the Eastern Conference Finals.
7: Oh, no. The one thing I will say, I can say, you know, first of all, Spike is the OG. He the OG. He's the GOAT of it. He's like one of the faces you think of when you think about celebrity fans in sports. He's one of the forefathers of that, and he's one of the biggest in it. But I think also you got to pay attention to the local people that are there, the local celebs. They down for it. They not fake. I think, you know, you can look at some of the guys that, you know, just stopping through the town, and it's like the Knicks game is the thing to do, especially they winning now, they hot. It's the thing to do. So maybe some of them are just sliding through there, but the true Knicks fans, the celebs that live in New York, these people are real, real, real hardcore. The Ben Stillers, the Timothy Shamalot, the Anne Hathaway, these people are they not playing. They for real. Tracy Morgan, Fat Joe, them guys, they've been coming for years.
5: Q, appreciate you hopping on. We'll talk as the playoffs keep going, okay?
7: Yes, sir. Appreciate it, fellas.
5: All right, that's Quentin Richardson. Good stuff, ESPN NBA analyst. And I agree with him. Even Howard Stern would admit that Howard Stern is not the biggest Knicks fan in the entire world. What drives me crazy is the people that go and sit courtside and act like they know everything about the 12th guy on the bench. Ben Stiller, Chalamet, Shyamalot,
6: Shyamalot.
5: God, Sham God.
6: Yeah.
5: Whatever you want to, like, Chalamet is a legitimate, he'll tell you stories about Charles Smith,
6: oh,
5: I feel
6: facts.
5: Like.
6: It, yeah.
5: You know,
6: it,
5: whereas his girl, does she know the difference? What is it, Kylie or Kendall? I don't even know which
6: Jenner. I don't know. I can't keep up with all the Kardashian Jenners.
5: Could she pick Karl Towns out of a lineup?
6: Yeah, yes. Karl Towns, yes.
5: Deuce McBride out of a line. No?
6: No. Okay. No. I guess it's Kylie. That's what Renee said.
5: We've done a lot of NBA playoffs already on this show, Emmett. But up next, boy, there is drama with the Vegas Golden Knights before the Western Finals. That means it's time for Emmett.
6: Yeah.
5: And Timothy Chalamet. We're going to do that hockey.
6: Do that hockey.
5: On Hammer and Emmett next.
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3: Well, Emmett, it is time for us to do that hockey as we head toward the conference finals. 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And Emmett, we are presented by Progressive Insurance. And we have to start talking about the silent night. There we go. Whoa.
4: Yeah.
3: You can't do this segment without the ESPN hockey theme.
4: No, we can't.
3: We got to talk about the silent nights. Can you explain to me why John Tortorella, who you and I know a little bit because he used to coach the Blue Jackets here in Ohio, where Emma and I live, he got a $100,000 fine, flagrant violations of the league's media policy. They advanced to the Stanley, to the Western Conference Finals of the Stanley Cup. He refused to talk to the media, and they refused to open their locker room after the, like, are they trying to pick a fight with some hockey reporters? You guys just won. What do you have to hide? What's going on? They were stripped of a second-round draft pick, Emmett, because of this.
4: Wow. Yeah, it is. It's very, very weird. It is a strange situation. I kind of like it, if I'm being honest. You know, like, Torts is crazy. Like, everybody knows that. And the Golden Knights, since they've come into the NHL, even though it wasn't that long ago, have been a very good hockey team and good franchise. So this is weird, but I kind of like weird when it comes to hockey.
3: So the NHL said that the imposition of the penalties comes after previous warnings were issued to the club regarding their compliance with the media regulations and other associated policies. I've been around plenty of guys that refuse to do interviews after a game. I have never been around anybody that doesn't want to talk after a win. Everybody wants, after a big win, everybody wants to talk after a win. Emmett, the Avs are the best team in the West, and it's not particularly close. They advanced to the Western Conference Finals. They had the great comeback the other night, beating the Wild in Game 5, and they're going to take on Vegas. I think this has something to do with the Golden Knights trying to inspire. Like, they know they're not the most talented team going into this series.
4: Okay.
3: So they've got to try to find every psychological, emotional advantage as they try to head into Colorado and pull what would be a heck of an upset.
4: So you think this is, we're so focused, and we don't even care about winning. We want to win. We want to lift the cup. That even after wins, we're not talking to the media because we don't want any distractions.
3: I think that's what they're going for, and I think Nathan MacKinnon still skates really fast, regardless of whether they talk to the media or not. Emmett, on the Avs, MacKinnon tied it late in Game 5. They scored 3:52 into overtime the other night, and they win it 4-3 over the Wild in Game 5. I think Minnesota thought that series was on its way to Game 6, and the Avs had the great comeback. And I think it just goes to show you the Avalanche margin for error right now, Emmett, is pretty wide. They can play terrible for two periods and still win playoff games, which is really impressive. The one thing

0: many teams have lifted a cup with terrible goaltending?
1: The Avs did it a couple of years ago.
0: Really?
1: I didn't insult anybody, but it,
0: okay. So they just haven't gotten the goaltending thing down.
1: It happens. I was listening to Steve Levy talk on ESPN yesterday. You know, our great colleague who covers the NHL and knows it really, really well. And he said, "Listen, the goaltender can be as important as the quarterback. However, Trent Dilfer won a Super Bowl. Brad Johnson won a Super Bowl. Teams have done Nick Foles. Teams have done it with not the greatest." That. It's just at some point a goalie's going to have to step up and play well for Colorado, and I don't have a great deal of comments. I think Carolina's the best team, and they're going to end up winning the Stanley Cup Finals. On the other side of things, big game six tonight in the East on ABC, Canadiens and Sabres as Buffalo tries to get this done. Emmett, who do you believe in more between those two teams in this series?
0: The Sabres? Yeah, the Sabres. Yeah, that's who I believe in more. Yeah, man, look, I don't know. They're both pretty good, right? You know, let's see where this whole thing takes them. So give me the Sabres. Buffalo, Midwest.
1: Maybe I'm mean for saying this because Buffalo has a certain curse around them, right?
0: They do? Oh, well, I mean, yeah.
1: Yeah. Look, hold up. Brett
0: Holmes. But does it translate through all sports, though?
1: Yes.
0: I understand the Bills, but you're saying city?
1: No. The city is cursed. In the meantime, the country of Canada is also cursed. They lost the Olympics. They haven't won a Stanley Cup since 1993. So which curse feels more significant to you? Like, who would you get behind more trying to get Canada its first Stanley Cup since the beginning of time? We're trying to get Buffalo to raise the cup for the first time ever.
0: Well, come on, man. I'm in America. It's all about America, Jack. I'm going with Buffalo, okay? I'm going Buffalo. James Steele is our producer. Come on in and get some of this hockey, dog.
2: Yeah, so Patrick Mahomes isn't playing for the Canadiens, so Buffalo probably has a pretty good chance, right?
0: Yeah, that's what I would think.
1: James.
2: What?
0: That's what I would think.
1: Taking cheap shots. What do you mean?
2: What?
1: It's May.
2: I mean, as long as they don't allow like 4 goals in 13 seconds or anything, you know, Buffalo should be okay.
1: Did you like Evan's expert analysis when I asked him who he liked in this series?
2: Yes.
1: Now moving forward between the Sabres and the Canadiens,
2: it was great.
1: You could tell Emmett was just doing that hockey right there.
0: Oh man, that's all I do.
1: So San Jose, Emmett, gets a PWHL team, women's hockey, to the San Francisco Bay Area by choosing San Jose, California, as its fourth and final market during the league's latest round of expansion, according to multiple reports. With the addition of San Jose, the PWHL now is at 12 teams, doubling the league's size. And Emmett, this is a big deal because to me, I thought the women's hockey was as memorable and as widely watched in the Olympics as the men's hockey was.
0: No doubt. You know, it's like women's national, you know, hockey and the women's national team in soccer, you know, are just amazing. They're great. So this is awesome to see the growth of the league. And you even look at like the WNBA growing, and they're continuing to grow. So whenever you can have a pro sports league to grow, especially when it's kind of still early on in its existence, is awesome.
1: I also think it's smart for the PWHL to focus on some of these markets that are close to big markets but aren't quite the, like, there's a reason why the NHL chose San Jose and not San Francisco to put a team in. There's a reason why they chose Columbus and not Cleveland or Cincinnati to put a team in. And those are the markets that I would be focusing because, A, hockey's already big in those places.
0: Right.
1: And then, B, I think you'll get good fan support from the close proximity big city, but really strong fan support from that adjacent community. Like, put a PWHL team in Akron. Don't put one in Cleveland, I guess is what I'm saying.
0: Yeah, that would be
1: related to where you and I live.
0: Put a UFL team in Canton. Right? You know what I'm saying? Like, do that. So, you're right.
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1: Hello there. I'm Mark Robbins. Friday night, the road teams came up winners in the NBA playoffs. That ended one series and extended another. The Spurs made sure Minnesota's season was finished Friday in Game 6.
2: Champagne in transition. Catches wing left, throws it into Wemby, and he dunks it with two hands. Timeout, Chris Finch. Largest lead now for San Antonio, up 30, and they're starting to head into the night here in Minneapolis.
3: And that may be the one that makes Chris Finch just wave the white flag.
1: 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San Antonio wins by 30, 139-109. Steph Castle leading the Spurs with 32 points. In the East, it's Detroit over Cleveland, 115-94, and that's setting up Game 7. It'll be Sunday, 7:30 p.m. Eastern for the coverage right here on ESPN Radio. Friday night in the WNBA, Asia Wilson with 45 for the Vegas Aces, who keep Connecticut winless, beating the Sun 101-94. Kelsey Plum had 27. The LA Sparks beat Toronto by 4. And there's playoff hockey coming up a little bit later on tonight. Game 6, Eastern Conference semi between Montreal and Buffalo. Canadiens looking to close it out at home with a 3-2 series lead. Check out the game at 8 p.m. Eastern on ABC Television and the ESPN app. Major League Baseball, Merrill Kelly with a nowadays rarity, a complete game. The four-hitter for the D-backs. They beat the Rockies 9-1.
4: Hey, it's Evan Cohen. Coming up Monday, the Knicks and Thunder have been waiting for their next opponents. I'll tell you just how concerned they should be about rust. 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
1: Limit, I'm having a bit of a crisis of conscience, and so I want to lean into you, but I also want to lean into Buster only because I trust you guys to how I should handle this. 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Buster, are you there? Can you hear me?
2: I'm here. I'm in the Minneapolis airport. Yes.
1: Live from the Minneapolis airport, Buster only. Okay, I was at the Cavs game last night, guys. I bought chicken fingers, okay? I also bought a Cherry Coke. Now, I could not get the Cherry Coke to scan, and it was one of those self-serve setups where there was really nobody around to help me make sure that I paid for it. Now, Buster, you spent most of your life in ballparks. I spent about 2 minutes trying to pay for this Cherry Coke. I couldn't figure out how to pay for it. The Cavs game was going on, and I just took it. I took it back to my seat. Emmett, stop. Buster, is you are in ballparks all the time, stealing or not, that I went back to my seat with the Cherry Coke?
2: Ballparks, hotels, there are a number of different places where you have that situation, and what I have done, and I suspect that you did, is I will take out, you know, what I think is probably the amount of cash, and I'll leave $3. And in that case, I would have left $3 on the counter, walked away, and felt like, you know what, I've fulfilled my obligation. I don't know who's going to grab the $3, but I left $3. That's how I would handle it.
3: It's a great way to approach it. Everybody, watch your wallet around Aaron Goldhammer. We just found out
1: that he likes to steal. Carries, Buster, you carry cash around with you? Come on. It's 2026.
2: Well, yeah, and I'm old compared to other people. That's probably why I'm carrying cash. But just a few bucks, right? Plus, when you travel, you're leaving tips, right?
1: Yeah.
2: In the room, et cetera.
1: Yeah. Maybe it was a bad call by me. I didn't have any cash. By the way, I hate to tell you guys this, but the Cherry Coke was not $2.50. It was
3: $7.
2: Like $8. That was karma. That was karma right there.
1: But that's stealing, charging $7 for a Cherry Coke. Let's shift this conversation to baseball. Emmett, go ahead.
3: Yeah, as Aaron admits to misdemeanors here. Buster, what's going on in St. Louis where fans are taking their clothes off? What's going on out there?
2: Yeah, so this was fascinating. Yesterday there were, you know, a couple of sections of fans who agreed that they were going to take their shirts off, and they were super loud. It was like a soccer crowd in the way they responded. And as the game is going along, more and more people are taking their shirts off and joining the section. And after the game was so loud, and the Cardinals went in a walk-off, and after it was so loud, Ollie Marmol, the Cardinals manager, came out and said, "I want to thank those guys." You know, the Cardinals are a young team. They're playing better than expected. They're building something new there, and apparently sections of fans with their shirts off is part of it.
1: Oh, my. Well, only in St. Louis, the best baseball town there is. Buster only with us. All right, we had two pitcher injuries yesterday, but one of them is serious. Buster, explain what happened to Clay Holmes. You know, just when the Mets start playing better, all of a sudden they lose one of their key pitchers.
2: Yeah, they, you know, had gone into that series with three straight wins. They're trying to climb their way back toward 500. They don't have a lot of margin for error because their offense is not dynamic, and a line drive is hit by Spencer Jones of the Yankees. Hits the leg of Clay Holmes, and after the game, Carlos Mendoza, their manager, announces that he's a broken fibula, and he's out indefinitely. Like, it's a big deal, and there's no way around this. You know, the Mets starting pitching really was the backbone of what they have been able to, you know, the games they have won. And so to lose Clay Holmes, they had a successful transition from being a relief pitcher to being a starter, huge blow for the Mets.
3: Well, if we're talking injuries, we might as well keep on, you know, sticking with that. We know Scooble's going to be out for a while, and we recently seen Blake Snell is dealing with an injury. Is he having surgery? What's the latest on that?
2: Yeah, so Blake Snell has loose bodies in his elbow, which is not uncommon for pitchers. And typically, it takes about 3 months because you have the surgery and arthroscopy, and then you have the rehabilitation and then the slow ramp up like they're beginning spring training. Well, here's the thing. Skubal is believed to be the first major league pitcher to have surgery with what's referred to as a nanoscope. It's less invasive. It requires less rehab time, and which means that a pitcher doesn't have to build back up again. Skubal had he began to throw this week less than 10 days after his surgery. And so the thought is, and, you know, he's represented by Scott Boras, like Blake Snell is represented by Scott Boras. So you do wonder if in the end Snell will wind up getting the same type of surgery, which Boras called the Skubal scope. and if that's the case, you might see Blake Snell sooner than you would expect.
1: Dr. Buster Olney with us, host of the Baseball Tonight podcast on Hammer and Emmett on ESPN Radio and the ESPN app. How many home runs, Buster, do you think Kyle Schwarber finishes with? He has 20, and the date is May 16th.
2: He's on a pace to hit 72. And I think he's going to match the Sammy Sosa number, 66, by the end of the year. Because you guys know this. He's one of these guys. I mean, he gets in the box, and he looks like he's going to hit a home run. He goes on these binges where it feels like he's homering every day. That's what we've seen. He actually had gotten off to a bit of a slow start. But last night, number 19 and number 20, and the Phillies have turned it around since they changed managers.
3: You know, Buster, we got some time before the trade deadline, but, you know, we saw the Guardians recently make a move for a catcher. What else is kind of going on in the trade market right now?
2: So what's interesting about this is I remember last year at the trade deadline talking with the general manager who was like, man, there's just not very many good players out there because there are not a lot of sellers. I actually think that that's going to be even more of an acute issue this year because you don't have any teams that are just flat out tanking. And so as teams are looking to fill holes on their roster and they're looking for possible deals, they're just not going to be a lot of teams that'll necessarily be aggressive in trading out players. Now you will, you know, get a few for sure. I mean, if the Mets don't turn it around. And by the way, Clay Holmes was one of the guys that was expected to be traded. Who knows what happens now with him? But they have Freddie Peralta. You know, the Boston Red Sox have someone like Aroldis Chapman. But it's a real question about how many good players will actually be available before the deadline.
1: Buster, Mason Miller has a .86 ERA and 44 strikeouts in the middle of May. Is he a better candidate, do you think, to win the NL Cy Young Award this year or to maybe be the MVP of the National League?
2: Aaron, I think he absolutely is a better MVP candidate because if you look at the Cy Young Award, look, you know, Jacob Mizorowski, the Milwaukee Brewers, Paul Skeen, Shohei Ohtani, you know, Chris Sale of the Braves, they're going to put in far more volume. And typically the voters will lean into starting pitchers when they pick that award. But I don't know if any of those guys have had more day-to-day impact on their team in the way Mason Miller has for the Padres. You're seeing bullpen disasters all over baseball. You know, teams are scrambling for, you know, different closers. They're changing out their relievers. And the Padres every day are running out this guy who's having arguably the best season ever for a reliever. So I actually do think that he's a better candidate for MVP than he would be Cy Young Award.
1: Buster, 44 strikeouts and 6 walks allowed. Wow. By May. He's striking out 7 dudes for every dude he's walking. It is unbelievable. Buster, appreciate the time. Thank you for making me feel bad about yesterday's Cherry Coke incident, and we will talk to you next
3: week. Travel safely.
1: We'll talk to you next week. Travel safe. Thanks, Buster.
2: I wish I could have seen your expression when I was giving you my strategy for handling that situation. I could just see you just grimacing.
1: Not what I wanted to hear. You know, I keep a $2 bill in my wallet that I got for my bar mitzvah, Buster, and it's the only cash that I have on me.

0: given time. Buster Olney, ESPN. Appreciate the time. Travel safe, Buster. Thank you.
1: There's
0: Buster Olney. 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Emmett, you think I need to go back and pay somebody like $7.25. Dan Gilbert, I'm trying to give you my money in that arena, and you won't take it.
1: Yeah, look, I'm actually not mad at you. I totally understand. What I'm wondering is, usually there's a person standing around that area for these issues, but they weren't.
0: There was I looked, no one? Emmett, did I run around the entire arena trying to find somebody? I didn't, because the game was going on and I wanted to get back to my seat. Yeah. And Emmett, I was thirsty and I knew eating something salty I was just gonna get thirstier. And you know me, I'm trying to cut down on my soda intake, as are you, but
1: yeah.
0: Not just the
1: I'm
0: Coke.
1: Housing the cherry Pepsi right yeah, now.
0: The
1: right.
0: Cherry Coke sounded so good.
1: Cherry and cola, man. There's just something about that connection that is amazing.
0: Emmett, I took it. I'd like to apologize to everybody in Atlanta who works for the Coca-Cola company. I'd like to apologize to the Cavs. I'd like to apologize to everybody who works at Rocket Arena. But
1: that's why they lost last night.
0: How about this? If the Cavs win Game 7, I'll go back Game 3 of the Eastern Finals and make it up to the Cavs. The Cavs lose Game 7, I'm taking the Cherry Coke. Sorry. 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This is kind of weird. I mean, coming up,
1: okay.
0: A surprise Swiftie, a zoo trade,
1: okay.
0: And a terrible snack.
1: We know what's going on.
0: It's the Wheel of Topics.
1: Oh, we're not doing that? Never mind.
0: Fine, let's do it.
1: All right,
0: it's
1: ready?
0: The Wheel of
1: Topics.
0: It's on Hammer and Emmett next.
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4: All right, everybody, welcome in. It is time for us to play America's favorite game show. 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
5: There's a big, beautiful wheel in the studio with topics all over it. We spin it, and then our producer, James Steele, lets us know what we're talking about.
4: All right, so, Emmett, I hate to do this to you, but I'm going to jump in.
5: Okay.
4: I'm gonna, like, right. I stole that cherry Coke. I'm going right. to step on in. And
5: I
4: give
5: usually
4: this...
5: go first, but all right, if you want to break tradition,
4: I do. I want to break tradition.
5: All right,
4: and I'm going to take the first spin. Here we go. Wheel all of right. Topics time. Let's do it.
5: I see. Not as good of a spin as I would have had.
6: Yeah. No, thank you.
7: Oh, we have a Mark Robbins did the voice.
5: Oh, okay.
4: For our
5: wheel
4: thank
5: today.
4: You, Mark.
5: Yeah, yeah. We had to good looking out, Mark.
7: Switched it up a little bit. Anna Dua on Twitter, a Sportsnet host in Canada, tweeted a picture of a cup with ice in it, and
5: yeah,
7: this is what she said: mid game snack of the day, .. shaved ice, no flavor with. Mustard.
4: Oh my god.
5: I think I'm gonna throw up.
4: That person needs to be excommunicated from Twitter. Can we get Elon on the phone, please?
5: Yeah, like, I don't know. That sounds like a psychopath move to me, and I'm not a name caller by any means, but man, shaved ice. A mustard icy?
4: Oh no.
5: A mustard icy.
4: Emmett, no. I'll tell you, in Italy. I once had the worst icy I thought ever possible, and this is worse.
5: Okay.
4: It was like a mint icy, and
5: okay.
4: I thought it was lime, but you know, I don't speak Italian, so you know, what do I know? I ordered it, and it was mint, and it tasted like Listerine, like a Listerine icy. It was
5: that
4: bad.
5: Sounds better than a mustard icy.
4: Anything's better than a mustard
5: that
4: icy.
5: Is
4: all right,
5: terrible.
4: It's
5: okay,
4: your turn.
5: Yeah.
4: Show me how it's done
5: all
4: on the wheel
5: here
4: of time.
5: You go. Watch this. Watch. Yeah. An expert over here.
6: Trading gorillas.
7: So from the Trib Live in Pittsburgh, a trade. Pittsburgh Zoo and Aquarium set to trade gorillas with Boston's Franklin Park Zoo. Frankie, Pittsburgh's 7-year-old male Western Lowland gorilla, will head to Boston. In exchange, Boston will send 33-year-old Little Joe, the silverback.
5: Guys,
7: what do you think of the fit of these gorillas trading zoos?
5: Yeah, well, Lil Joe is definitely going to have to adjust. You know, they run a different offense at the new zoo, so I think it's going to take him a bit of time to kind of build
4: the
5: bonds
4: with his
5: teammates. Yeah.
4: And, you know, I would say, first of all, this is a rare gorilla for gorilla trade. You know, normally you see draft picks and things included in a deal like this.
5: Right, maybe an orangutan, you know.
4: That's right. A zebra to be named later.
5: Yeah.
4: But I got to question what's going on in Pittsburgh. Look. They were running around with ancient Ben Roethlisberger. They got a quarterback that's too old, and now they pick up a 33-year-old gorilla?
5: Yeah.
4: Do they not value youth in that city in any way? There's a reason why the
5: experience.
4: Pirates are playing well. It's because Paul Skeens is young. Trading for a 33-year-old gorilla is dangerous.
7: I'm a veteran. I'm a veteran of the Pittsburgh Zoo. We go there pretty much every year. I think they needed a little bit of veteran leadership there.
5: Okay.
7: And I think that it's a good trade-off. You trade off one of your younger gorillas to bring in some leadership. I think it's a good fit both ways.
4: Multi-time champion, Little Joe.
5: Yeah.
4: You know, obviously in Boston. Yeah, I did it. I mean, we going to interview Little Joe? We tried to get him on. I don't know if he's available.
5: Definitely down. It's going to be tough. He's doing a lot of media right now, so hopefully he can catch up with it.
4: All right, I'll go ahead and spin the wheel and get us off the gorilla talk. Thank you.
5: Okay, thank you. Go ahead.
6: Did that just happen?
7: Yeah, I mean, Emmett's been all over this week. Some celebrations happening in baseball, including the Giants, which they've been asked not to do anymore. I don't know how to quite explain it.
4: You're on a national radio network owned by the Walt Disney Company. I'll let you explain this.
5: I can explain it, right, eloquently as possible. Basically, guys hug, and then they start to thrust. All right. And it is, that's the best way I could describe it. It was the strangest thing I've ever, second strangest thing. Auburn celebrated a different way that I literally can't say on the radio waves. What's going on in baseball now? Like, listen, I played a lot of baseball when I was younger and travel ball and staying at home. I get it, man. The season's long and you get bored. You got to come up with some better celebrations. I know an old school high five won't get it done, but maybe come up with a dance or something. I don't think, you know, thrusting up against each other is a great way to go.
4: I hate to tell the Giants this. They're 18-27 on the season. They're only one game better than the hapless, hopeless Colorado Rockies. And I'm going to give them another L just because of this celebration. Yeah. So not Thank in you. The standings, but in my personal standings. Yes. They're 18-28. I'm going to spin the wheel of topics right now.
5: Go ahead.
6: Heated rivalries.
7: Yes. So this is.
4: Uh-oh. Where yeah, is
7: not,
4: this?
7: No, no, no, not that, not that heated rivalry. Right.
4: Oh, okay.
7: Okay. We're okay. It's rivalry weekend in Major League Baseball. A lot of great matchups. Yankees Mets Subway Series, Cubs Sox Crosstown Classic, O's Nationals Battle of the Beltway,
4: yeah,
7: Pirates
4: yep.
7: Phillies Battle of PA, Reds yep. Guardians, the Ohio Cup, I guess mm-hmm. is what it's called. Giants
4: That's
7: A's
4: right.
7: Battle yep. of the Bay. For now,
4: sort of. It's not well. It's not the Battle of the Bay anymore.
7: Yeah,
4: Sacramento's
7: I mean,
4: not on a
7: yeah,
4: bay.
7: I mean,
5: you know.
7: There are a couple that maybe aren't as good of rivalries. Maybe the Red Sox and the Braves. Don't know where the rivalry is there, really.
4: Wait. The Red
7: Rockies
4: Sox are
7: and
4: playing
7: Diamondbacks?
4: The Braves in rivalry weekend? The Red Sox should be playing the Yankees on rivalry
7: they're,
4: weekend.
7: They're already taken up.
5: Yeah, no, they've
4: Mets,
5: got the Mets.
4: Hold on. Stop. The Mets should play the Braves. That's a legitimate rivalry. And the Yankees should play the Red Sox. There, I just fixed it. The other one is Rockies-Diamondbacks is a
5: yeah.
4: rivalry.
5: Yeah, you know, you're from Denver. You know, that those Diamondback Rocky games are intense.
4: They're intense. What is the basis? What is the basis of the Rocky Diamondback rivalry? It's over Armando Reynoso? Like, what is?
5: I don't know. Rocks? You know, I don't know. Mountains and then desert rocks? I don't know.
7: At least they're both in the NL West, right? Like, at least you have that.
5: Yeah, there's that.
4: The Red Sox Brave thing is, I guess they both used to be in Boston.
5: Aha! There you go.
4: But the Boston Braves, nobody's even alive that remembers the Boston Braves, are they? When did the Braves move from Boston to Atlanta? Somebody looked that up, but that's a weird quote-unquote rivalry to me. All right, we got time for one more. Let's give it a spin.
6: A surprise Swiftie.
7: So Wright Thompson had a story this week on .com. Steve Kerr, in it, he revealed that Steve Kerr might be a Swiftie. 3 years ago, to entertain himself in his press conferences, Steve worked phrases from Swift's song All Too Well into his interview answers.
4: Some of these have leaked out since then. People have found mm-hmm. the phrases. They weren't obvious, you know, that they
5: right.
4: like Baker Mayfield did this with rap songs in Cleveland a couple years ago, and it was blatantly
5: yeah.
4: obvious what
5: yeah.
4: he was trying
5: out of
4: to
5: nowhere.
4: Do.
5: Baker would go bow wow wow yippee yo yippee yay, you know, just like what are you, Baker? What's going on? Yeah, but evidently Steve Kerr is much.
4: Our
5: better
4: fans
5: at
4: got
5: this.
4: Up off their seat and jumped around.
5: Around, right?
4: Jumped around. Hey. Steve right. Kerr was. Emity was very adeptly sliding the lines into the press conferences, and I don't think enough coaches and players do this. You guys ought to have more fun with the media than you do. You take it way too seriously. The media takes it way too seriously. It's sports. Let's have a better time. I'm Aaron Goldhammer. He's Emmett Golden.
5: He approves his
4: message. That's right. We'll get you some winners, and we'll make some picks on the NBA playoffs with Mark Zeno next.
1: Coming up on the Monday edition of Unsportsmanlike with Evan Cohen, Chris Canty, and me, Michelle Smallman. 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
1: Hello there. I'm Mark Robbins. The top two seeds of the NBA Western Conference playoffs have reached the conference final. It's going to be San Antonio and Oklahoma City. OKC, the defending champs, with home court. But that doesn't minimize Victor Wembanyama's confidence.
2: Of course, we're confident. But we need to keep the right confidence level. Right now, I'm not even thinking about it. I'm just thinking about recovering. I'm thinking about getting this press conference over with. And we're gonna see about it in the next couple of days. But it's gonna be the same as usual. Prepare, take care of your body, scout, watch the film, practice.
1: That's Spurs star Victor Wembanyama. There'll be a Game 7 of the Eastern Conference Series between Cleveland and Detroit because the Pistons went into Cleveland, beat the Cavs on Friday, 115-94. 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
1: 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Vegas beats Connecticut 101-94. Connecticut Sun slash new Houston Comets now 0-4 on the season. 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
5: Hey, it's Evan Cohen. Coming up Monday, the Knicks and Thunder have been waiting for their next opponents. I'll tell you just how concerned they should be about rust. 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
5: Well, he is a very famous ESPN.com columnist and writer. I'd say it's Hemingway, Tolstoy, F. Scott Fitzgerald,
9: Zeno.
5: Mark Zeno. Yeah.
9: Thanks.
5: He's our gambling expert on Hammer and Emmett. He is an enthusiast for bad takes, and he joins us now. I'm Aaron Goldhammer. He's Emmett Golden. We're on ESPN Radio and the ESPN app, and we are presented by Progressive Insurance. We'll get to some horse racing talk because the Preakness is today, but the horse that won the Derby isn't even racing in the Preakness, which is annoying.
9: Yeah, that's so stupid.
5: Let's start, Zeno, though, with a Game 7 that Emmett and I are very into, obviously, tomorrow because the Cavs messed up last night, didn't try very hard. Now they have to go back to Detroit to try to win that series in 7 games. What are Mark Zeno's rules for betting a Game 7?
10: Well, one, real quick, you listened to me with a whole bunch of authors who I've only read the cliff notes of. Never bothered to read the whole book.
9: I haven't read any of them, Mark, so, you know.
10: Yeah, well, cliff notes were good enough for me.
9: Yep.
10: We saw 3 game sevens in the first round, and they all went over the total. The game 7 between the Cavaliers and the Pistons has a total of 205.5. Now, just for some frame of reference, when this series started, the opening total was 216.5.
5: Jeez.
10: So you realize, like, we're down 11 points from the opening total, and we're clearly at the bottom of the market here, and it's 4 points lower than the total for Game 6. So oddsmakers always price these things much lower. Game 7s typically stay under. There's a lot more defense being played, obviously. There's a lot more, you know, better choice of shot selection, so the shot clocks drag out longer. I still feel like that number is too low, guys. And I know the trends. First rounds are different than second rounds and third rounds in the NBA. In fact, while first round game sevens usually stay under only about 45% of the time, when you get to rounds 2-3 and the NBA finals, they stay under 87% of the time. I'm still willing to buck the trend here. I think this number is too low. Unless, I mean, look, even with a bad offensive performance that you got from the Cavs in game 6, you still went over the 205.5 number. I just think we're too low here at this point in time, and I think that we need to be closer to 207, 208, so I'm willing to go over with that number.
9: So, Mark, I need some advice. Every game in the Cavs-Pistons series, I've taken the Pistons to cover the spread in the first quarter, and it's hit every game except for game 5. Right now, they're minus 1.5, and it's plus 100. Should I wait to bet that to see if I could get a better number, or do you think I should take that right now?
10: Well, listen, if you're under a possession, right, that's kind of ideally the best place to be. Because even a last second heave, in theory, you know, would be enough to put you over the top if you were tied or whatever. That's kind of just the way I would look at the math of the whole thing. Mm-hmm. If it covered the first five games and it didn't cover the sixth, I would go back to playing it again, just based off of kind of laws of probability here. But, you know, that's always, there's so much variance in that bet there, Emmett. Like, you have no idea how things can work out. A stupid foul, or there's so many things that are out of control with a bet like that. But if you've been hitting it, stay hot. I would go back to it.
5: Mark Zeno with us. We're making some wagers. Zeno, you loved the Knicks to win the title a couple weeks ago. It's down to 6-1. Do you still love them at that number?
10: Yes, because anything at that number or higher is worth the value, and you'll actually get some decent hedge position at 6-1 or better. 7-1 is really like the sweet spot for me, but if I'm at 6-1 or better, I don't mind the hedge position. And that's really, when I make a future bet, that's all I'm hoping for, is a position to make a decision whether I hedge the bet or whether I just let it ride. And I think you're in a great spot with the Knicks at 6-1, because even if they get to a point where, for whatever reason, if they're in an elimination spot with Cleveland or Detroit, in theory, you could bet the other side of the Knicks and still be able to cash out. You know what I'm saying? Like, you have multiple hedge situations in that spot that are worth it. It's just, the only problem is when you're at 6-1 and 7-1 in that range, you really only get one hedge opportunity. You won't have multiple. If you're in double digit territory, you have a chance to have multiple hedge opportunities. If that's the way your mindset works. A lot of people like to let it ride, and I get it, but I'm all for just getting my money out when I can, because in this sort of racket, it's hard to hold on to your money.
9: When it comes to, you know, LeBron and where he plays next year, if I was looking to place a bet on that, how are you reading the odds in the different spots?
10: Oh, God. I mean, I would have to think it's L.A. or – no, I can't see him going to a place that he hasn't already been, right? Like, I have a hard time seeing him reestablishing himself in a new city. I mean, and think about the options that are there. I mean, he's not going to the Knicks. We know that, right? Like, he doesn't want to go into New York. And I don't know that there's anybody else out there that really feels like it's a great fit. I mean, could he go to Boston? I don't know. I mean, it's either Miami, Cleveland, or back in L.A. I can't find another home for him. Maybe Golden State. Maybe Golden State and the AARP team.
9: How about retirement, though? Zeno, how about would that be the leader in the clubhouse?
10: Doesn't he want to play another year with his son? Or did we already cross that off the list? Like, did we already check that block?
5: Zeno, I don't know. A lot of golf Instagram posts coming from LeBron. When guys start being more excited about golf than they do about their career, that's when I know they're on the verge of retirement.
10: I mean, listen, if he retired, nobody would be upset about it. If he hung on, I don't think anybody would be shocked by it either, but I would venture him playing again. I think LeBron feels like he wants the tour, doesn't he? Doesn't LeBron want and deserve the stop in every city with the gift and everything else? Like, the, you know, we saw a couple of people did it, but Jeter was probably one of the more memorable guys who did it, right? Like, doesn't LeBron want that? I can't see him going out without that.
5: I looked this up. Mark, we looked it up when Kareem came through Cleveland. What did we give Kareem again, Emmett? Do you remember? It was like a set
9: it was
5: of
9: a guitar. No, drums. It was like
5: I'm sure Kareem. Right. I want to know if Kareem still has those. Mark Zeno is with us. Zen, it's very weird. It's a Preakness. It's not at Pimlico, and the Derby winner is not running in it. So one thing could get me excited about this race today, and that is a wager. Do you have one for me?
10: I do. And considering you have like this little, you know, group of lukewarm favorites, right? Iron Honor's there, Incredibolt, who was in the Derby, Taj Mahal, Chip Honcho, and Ocelli, they're all in that same 4.5 to 6-1 range, right? Like, nobody's outpacing each other. So when I get that situation, what I do is I kind of just go off the board and look at somebody completely different, because I hate the idea of one, I don't like the price that I'm going to get with any of those winners. And two, it's like, which one do you pick? You know, it's like in Indiana Jones and The Last Crusade. You know, which one do you choose? Which cup do you choose? And you don't want to be sitting there going, he chose poorly. So we're going to look at a long shot here, a semi-long shot, the 14 horse Pretty Boy Maya. A lot of people don't know much about this horse, and this number may actually go up as we get closer to post time and other horses get more action. He's only won two races in his career, his maiden victory in March, and then like an optional claimer race back in April, which was the week before the Derby. So he was never on the Derby trail, hasn't even raced in a stakes race yet. And if you don't know what that is, they are, you know, races with that get you points for bigger races. So, you know, this is an open field of three-year-olds here. But what Pretty Boy Maya has done is won his last two races virtually wire to wire. And he gets out of the gate fast. He's in the 14 position, right? Which is on the outside, which actually may help him here. He'll have a clean break. He's got the speed to get out in front. And if he can run to the front here and hit the first turn in the lead, he's got the speed in a shorter distance than the Kentucky Derby to get the lead and hold on to it. And I think that this is a good spot for him overall to be able to jump out to a lead and just make everybody play catch up, and he can hang on. The jockeys, Ricardo Santana Jr., aggressive, like enough to push him to the lead and hold him there. And I think if we get that, that's where I'm looking. Just not, I'm not going to go crazy and look for exactas and everything else in boxes. Just give me Pretty Boy Maya to win.
5: Wow. Mark Zeno with us likes Pretty Boy Maya in the Preakness Stakes. Zeno, we have time just for a bad take from you, so go ahead.
10: NFL schedule releases came out. We have officially jumped the shark on these things. Teams are just going, like, you know, totally random on things that don't make sense. You know, like they're just doing these skits and then throwing the schedule out at the end. I still am a fan of the Tennessee Titans, what they did again this year. Yep. Just stick a camera in people's face and see what happens, because that's always genuine and funny. All these other elaborate things, to me, they kind of miss the point. Even you know, the teams that want to take veiled shots at certain, we're jumping the shark here. Just put the schedule out. It doesn't need to be that big of a thing.
9: Not a bad take. Not a bad take. A pretty good one from you. I agree 100%.
5: Evan and I agreed. We like the Titans, too. Mark
9: Titans
5: Zeno
9: were awesome.
5: With us, very famous ESPN.com writer and a bad take enthusiast. Mark, appreciate the gambling picks. Thank you very much.
10: Good luck this weekend, guys. See ya.
5: Take care. Tune in baseball action today. We have Tigers hosting the Blue Jays, presented by Progressive Insurance. Emmett, you're rooting for the Tigers or the Blue Jays? We're rooting for the Blue Jays, right? We don't want the Tigers.
9: Yeah. The Tigers are in the AL Central, so we root against everybody in the Central.
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9: Yeah.
5: So, Emmett, this segment that we're going to do it, and Emmett and I know and understand this topic better than most, is next. 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
22: 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Raiders. Dish. 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The Skittles colors are, yeah. 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

0: LeBron drama, LeBron's future, ever since you and I have known each other. So let's do another segment where we project what we think is going to happen with one of the greatest players of all time. 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Emmett, we are in Cleveland. Both you and I, you grew up here. I've lived here for 20 years and have been through all of this with LeBron. And obviously, you know, good playoff run for the Lakers, I think, to win a series. They were never going to be able to overcome Oklahoma City, especially without Luka Doncic, but even with Luka, their best player, they weren't going to beat the Oklahoma City Thunder. So now all the drama is coming out about whether LeBron feels appreciated in L.A. There was an incident involving a game ball after LeBron set the game's played record that went to J.J. Redick, and he thought he should have gotten it. And I don't know how much stock to put in that stuff. I mean, gut feeling, where, if anywhere, do you think LeBron is playing in 2027?
1: I think he retires. I think he retires. I know everybody's like, oh, he's going to come back to Cleveland. Look, I would love that. Or maybe he just stays in L.A. I heard him, and again, maybe I'm just making too much of it, but I heard him make a statement about when I retire, like I'm pouring myself into my wife because she has had to be the foundation of the family while he's working to be great, and she's really helped with the kids and spent a bunch of time alone. And to me, I thought it was thoughtful, you know, that that's where his mind. I thought that was a great thing. And I also think you only start to think about that when you see it. And I think he is seeing it. Like, you know what? This has been great. My career is great. What else can LeBron do to satisfy everything? Nothing. Nothing. Yeah. People either think he's the best or they don't, so there's nothing really left for him to do, and I think he's just ready to kind of golf and be a husband and a dad.
0: I don't think there's anything wrong with that. It's not a matter of whether he can still play or not. Because
1: that ain't an issue.
0: Right. Because, when he's healthy, like in a game seven, are there five guys you'd rather have in the NBA than LeBron?
1: No.
0: If you're smart, there aren't, you know.
1: Right.
0: I don't care whether he's 41 or 42 years old. He's seen everything. He's calm in every situation.
1: Mm-hmm.
0: Like, he's a basketball genius who, while his physical gifts have deteriorated, I mean, he can still play.
1: Yeah.
0: I mean,
1: just a little bit.
0: He can still play up there. But the question is, like, what does he still have to prove? His kids and his family are getting older, and just to play an NBA season, the amount of energy and effort that you have to put in for that, I could see it's the golf posts, Emmett, that have made me think this guy is, what do people do when they retire? They hang out with their family and they play golf. Emmett, I have a prediction. I think he's going to retire and I think he's going to come back.
1: Oh, really?
0: Yes. I don't know that I think in general, great players, whether it's Favre or Rodgers or, I mean, Michael Jordan.
1: Right.
0: They have really trouble saying goodbye.
1: Brady.
0: I mean, how many Tom Brady retirement shows, Emmett, did you do on ESPN Radio?
1: I did two of them, and I vowed to never do one again. You know, because I was like, I already did this show where old Tom Brady is the greatest and he retired, but he retired twice.
0: Emmett, LeBron loves a lot of things. He loves his family. He's been with Savannah, his wife, forever. He loves his kids. He loves basketball. He loves cartoons. He loves Skittles. These are all things we know LeBron loves, right?
1: Yep.
0: LeBron loves drama the most. Does he, like, it's just...
1: It seems to follow him, I will say that.
0: So, Emmett, this is what I foresee. The Cavs are going to have, like, a meh season next year. They're going to be the sixth seed in the playoffs, okay?
1: Mm-hmm.
0: Maybe Donovan comes back, they try to pull off some trade, or Evan Mobley, or... Emmett, before the first playoff game, you're going to look into the tunnel at Rocket
1: League. You love these things. Yeah,
0: no,
1: you always. Just,
0: this is so good. This is so good.
1: Yeah.
0: You're going to look into the tunnel, and here comes number 23.

0: to the, Emmett, ESPN would shut down.
1: Is that against the collective bargaining agreement or the second apron or something like that?
0: I mean, Peter Forsberg, to go back to do that hockey, Peter Forsberg did this 1 year for the Avs. He just decided in the playoffs he wanted to come back and play. Does LeBron need the preseason? No. Does LeBron need the regular season? No.
1: No.
0: November, December, he could be with his family. January, golf. February, beautiful. Mm-hmm. March, he can watch the NCAA tournament. About April 15th, it's time for LeBron to come off the bench and say goodbye to basketball with a championship run for his hometown Cleveland Cavaliers.
1: You love the storybook situations and, you know, in moments. Like, it would be cool. I don't think it's likely. I'll say that, not to rain on the parade. But, you know, the thing about L.A., to mention him coming back and with Cleveland and everything, I do think it's on the table because – listen, they don't see him as a Laker.
0: Correct.
1: In L.A.
0: Correct.
1: In Miami.
0: Which is stupid, but they don't. Right.
1: In Miami, Udonis Haslam is looked at as more of a Heat culture type player than LeBron is. I would say even Shaq is probably more loved in Miami than LeBron is. In Cleveland, when LeBron retires, he's going to get his jersey in the rafters. He's going to get a statue. He's going to get a street named after him. And all of that stuff will mean way more to everybody in the city of Cleveland than anything that the Heat or the Lakers do or don't do for LeBron James.
0: And look, the Heat fan and the Laker fan should appreciate the championships that he won you, because without him, you definitely wouldn't have won those.
1: Yeah, you know, the Lakers were terrible before LeBron showed up.
0: Look, I could argue the Lakers might have ended up with Luka in the draft lottery.
1: Right. LeBron. Right now they're going to blame him for messing that up.
0: Right.
1: You know?
0: Yeah, right. I don't know that the timeline on that works, but it just sounded like a good take.
1: Yeah.
0: Emmett, I think that those other places, the lack of appreciation that they have for him, I don't know where that comes from. But he is a Northeast Ohioan. Mm-hmm. He was drafted by the Cavs. He did choose to come back here. And the championship that he won here counts, I could argue, as much as the 11 championships that Bill Russell won for Boston. Mm-hmm. It was the perfect title. It was coming back from 3-1 down against a 73-win Warrior team to beat a 52-year championship drought. And because of all that, selfishly, as somebody who is close to Cleveland, it would mean something to me to have LeBron finish his career here. It's what I want for my own emotions. Is that selfish? Yes.
1: Yeah.
0: Does LeBron care about me? No.
1: No.
0: Should LeBron care about me? Absolutely not. Do I have a microphone in front of my face, and am I going to say that selfishly that's what I want? Absolutely.
1: Yeah, I think everybody – I won't say everybody. A lot of people in Cleveland would love – to see that, you know, the kind of, hey, let's end it how it started. They could use them. You tell me last night LeBron would have showed up without playing hard. You know, they're like LeBron. They like you. Would you have asked LeBron after
0: Paul Reed would not have gone ham last night if LeBron was on the court.
1: Right. Right. So, yeah, the Cavaliers need him, you know, for sure. I just think when there's just nothing else to prove. So I feel like once he kind of takes a deep breath and he goes and golfs some more, that he'll go, you know what, let's do this.
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0: scammers. Don't answer calls from unknown numbers. If you're being pressured for information immediately, hang up. Never give out personal information such as account numbers, social security numbers, mother's maiden names, passwords, or PINs over the phone. If a caller says they're from a health insurance provider or a government agency, hang up and call back using a phone number on an account statement or an official website. If you think you've been scammed, contact local law enforcement immediately.
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1: Hello there. I'm Mark Robbins at Wembley Stadium in London. It's over. The FA Cup, Man City with a 1-0 victory over Chelsea. Anton Semenyo with the only goal, the game winner, coming midway through the second half. Major League Baseball coming up bottom of the hour right here on ESPN Radio, 12:30 Eastern. That's when Christine Lisi and our coverage begins. It's Toronto with Detroit. First pitch, 1:10 Eastern. And with baseball getting ready to start its Saturday schedule, there's no hotter home run hitter than the Phillies' Kyle Schwarber. 9 homers in his last 8 games, 20 home runs on the season already. Are we thinking of a record homer season?
2: That's a great question. I don't know. I'm just happy that we're finding a way to win games. That's the biggest thing where, do you want to have success at the plate? Do you want to, do a lot of positive things? Yes, but I think it means way more. I always say a 4-4 with the loss or a 4th win, you're way happier with the win than the loss. So just happy it's correlating with wins. I think overall today, the grind throughout the whole deal and from top to bottom.
1: That's the Phillies' Kyle Schwarber. Philadelphia rallied from a 6-0 deficit on Friday to beat the Pirates 11-9 in 10. A couple of Americans, Maverick McNealy, Alex Smalley, are tied for the lead after 2 rounds of the PGA Championship. The pair play together in the 3rd round, teeing off 2:40 Eastern. And coverage of 3rd round action right now just outside of Philadelphia, right over now on ESPN+.
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2: I guess, Emmett, it's good news and bad news. The good news is that your favorite basketball team is playing in a Game 7 tomorrow to go to the conference finals. 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We're on the ESPN app. We're on SiriusXM Channel 80. 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The playoffs are here, of course, in Cavs Pistons. 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Coverage begins Sunday, 7:30 Eastern Time. Emmett, you thought that you were going to be having a party in downtown Cleveland last night as the Cavs had a home game to advance and get Donovan Mitchell to his first ever conference finals. What an egg the Cavs laid, man, as the Pistons came out. Credit to Detroit. Dominated the Cavs in just about every way and ran them off their own court to force Game 7.
3: I just want to know how. How does this happen, right? When the Cavaliers have guys on their roster, one of them in James Harden will be a Hall of Famer, right? And everybody has said James doesn't show up in meaningful playoff games. That's what the narrative on James Harden. The narrative on Donovan Mitchell can't get out of the second round. So here you are, up 3-2 at home. And in the press conference, you're being asked, did you come out with enough effort and energy? And the answer is no. How? Like, or maybe that is the reason why these narratives are not narratives, and they may be the truth about both of these guys.
2: Yeah, I think that it's easy for professional athletes to look at what you just described and be like, that's just a construction of what they talk about on First Take. And sometimes it's actually the truth about the player, and the player doesn't want to admit to it because where they sit on some high throne, you know, for James Harden and Donovan Mitchell, it's hard for them to be able to actually see themselves in the mirror. That was an awful performance by the Cavs last night in every way. Emmett, the Pistons got every loose ball.
3: Yeah.
2: The Pistons clearly wanted it more, which is why they won. Emmett, Dennis Jenkins is not a better player than Donovan Mitchell, and Paul Reed is not a better player than Evan Mobley. So how do you explain those guys having much better games with everything at stake? The answer is more poise, but also it's just try hard.
3: Aaron, this, you know what drives me crazy is the they just wanted it more. Why did they want it more than you? Like, why? Was this
2: because
3: not
2: they,
3: that
2: they
3: important?
2: They were facing elimination, and you knew you had another game, and you thought that you could just roll the balls out after winning Game 5, finally winning a road game in the playoffs, and that they were just going to come out and hand it to you. I don't know.
3: I would ask them again, why are you approaching things that way? You know you've played like crap on the road this year in the playoffs. Even though you won the game you won, you did not play well. I could argue that the Pistons let go of the rope and blew that game a lot more than you wanted. So why would you at home where you're undefeated, where Rocket Arena has one of the greatest home court advantages in the NBA, why would you be like, yeah, we'll just see what happens. It is ridiculous, and I don't understand how that happens. That's why it's one of the excuses I hate to hear. They just wanted it more. But you know what, Aaron? They did want it more.
2: Yeah.
3: They did just want it more. You saw from the time the ball got put up in the air that the Detroit Pistons did not want to lose, that they weren't going to lose. And it felt like the Cavaliers were just like, man, you know what? We'll just regroup, and Game 7 will be cool. You're not going to be cool in Game 7 because you haven't been cool on the road all postseason.
2: The Pistons won 4 elimination games already in this playoffs. It's the most in a playoff since the Celtics won 4 elimination games in 2023. Detroit avoided it Friday with a dominant defense and contributions up and down the roster. I mean, Dennis Jenkins was great. Paul Reed was great. And kudos to Jalen Durant, who was on the verge of getting benched. There were people in Detroit who wanted to send a guy that's going to make all NBA to the pine. He ended up coming out and playing a great game. I thought he had great energy, much better than the Cavs. The Pistons held the Cavs to 29% shooting. Kudos to them for that. In the second half, 39% overall. And after the game, J.B. Bickerstaff, who used to be the coach of the Cavs, but now is the coach of the Pistons, explained why his current team is so difficult to eliminate.
1: The issue with James Harden and his flaws in the postseason ain't games 1 through 5. It's games 6 and 7. Brother, the world is watching. In the last 5 game sixes that James Harden has been on the basketball court, his teams are 1 and 4.
4: Let's try that again. That is the least J.B. Bickerstaff soundbite in the history.
3: And the most cavalier. That coming off of everything we just said, it was very cavalier type. Rachel, you didn't want it.
5: No,
3: all right?
5: That's
3: you just got to warn it.
5: I don't even need a warning. That could be a penalty. I'll take it. That was on me.
3: All right, take two. Here's J.B. Bickerstaff, Pistons head coach, on why it's so hard to eliminate the Pistons.
6: They just don't quit. You know, the resolve that they have, you know, the belief that they have in one another. They just have the ability, you know, to bounce back mentally, where they don't hang on to things, right? Like quarters don't bother them, halves don't bother them. You know, they just move on to the next play, stay moment to moment, and try to win what's in front of them at that time. And, you know, there's a built-in trust, and there's no insecurity in our guys' chemistry. And I think that makes a huge difference in these moments.
3: One of the least talked about storylines in this matchup is the fact that J.B. Bickerstaff, when he was coach of the Cavs, he took over for John Beilein, and the Cavaliers were terrible. They went from terrible to the play-in, to the first round, to the second round. They never took a step back, but the Cavaliers front office said, you know what, and allegedly some of the players said, yeah, J.B. Bickerstaff can't get us where we need to go. Yeah, we lost in the second round because our coach isn't good enough. We need somebody to come here and take us to that next level, a place where J.B. Bickerstaff can't get us. Well, J.B. Bickerstaff is on the verge of going further than the Cavaliers, and you could argue with a worse roster than the one Kenny Atkinson has.
4: Well, Emmett, what are the consequences for that? Because if the Cavs lose tomorrow, I think there are going to be some organizational consequences.
3: Yeah, I mean, listen, Steve Kerr is under contract, unfortunately, he signed an extension, because please believe me, I think Dan Gilbert would have done everything he could to bring Steve Kerr in if he was available. So that option is off the table.
4: Yep.
3: Giannis is available. Right, and I understand he's much older, and you know, he has been injured, but you can count on Giannis in the playoffs. So, do you make a guy like Evan Mobley available in trade? Do you make Donovan Mitchell available in trade? If the Cavaliers are not able to win Game 7, it is such a disappointment in this team that I'm pretty sure there are going to be some changes, some big changes made to this roster.
4: I also wonder about Harden's future. I know that there was a wink and a nod about a contract extension that the Cavs were going to be open to giving him. He's a free agent this summer. I mean, if he flames out again, why do the Cavs want to go in and invest more in James Harden? I'll tell you one thing. Mm-hmm. They can't tank because all their draft picks belong to the Atlanta Hawks. Like, there's no there's no tearing this down, because if you do, you're just going to be helping another team get lottery selections.
3: I could tell you right now, please mark this down. If the Cavaliers lose, you know what they're going to say? Well, we made a lot of changes to our roster, and, you know, James and Schroeder and Ellis, you know, it was such a big shakeup. Just imagine next year when this team has a full year. That is what they're going to say. You can bet on it.
4: What do they call it if you do the same thing over and over again and
3: insanity.
4: Expect to get different results? I think they call it insanity. Meanwhile, Emmett, congrats to San Antonio. They're back in the conference finals. They're lucky because they hit a bunch of lotto balls, but they also did a really good job of building their team. And I mean, people think, I don't know that I'm one of them, but people think based on the regular season performance that now that they knocked off Minnesota, setting up a conference finals against the defending champion Thunder, that they have a chance to knock off Oklahoma City and to even win an NBA title this year.
3: I mean, they have a chance. I don't think it's a great chance. And maybe I'm putting too much stock into the OKC Thunder, but I'm more than happy to do that because they're the defending champions. And if you've watched them play, definitely in the postseason, you know, they're just on a different level. Now, they had the Thunder, being they had issues with the Spurs throughout the regular season. It's a tough matchup for them. So I expect a really good series, but I do expect the Thunder to win.
4: Look, Emmett, we've seen some immaturity from the 7-5 alien at times during this playoffs, and he's also played so great. He is great and is going to win championships in the future. Mm-hmm. But I think, you know, that immaturity might rear its ugly head at the wrong time. I'm going to take Oklahoma City in that series just as an early preview, but I think it absolutely could go seven games. I could see the Spurs winning. I subscribe to the Emmett Golden theory of the NBA playoffs, mm-hmm. which is you have to get there and lose before you can get there and win. Not always the case. Orlando got to the finals with very little playoff experience, but that was back in the 90s. And Emmett, that's the outlier. It's not the rule.
3: Aaron, there are exceptions to every rule, but the rule is a rule for a reason. And I do believe that, you know, you got to find out, right? You know, before you get in the pool, don't you put your foot in the water?
4: Yeah.
3: Right? You got to see.
4: Well,
3: you just got to see.
4: Hold on. Sometimes if I'm hot enough, I just jump off the diving board, and that's the best way to get into the water.
3: But not the first time you've ever been to a pool. You know, like once you've been in a pool a few times, then you know you could go do a flip and just dive in.
4: See, I don't like wading into a pool. I like jumping straight into a pool. And it's, then, Emmett, there's the lake thing, which is so cold, you can't wade into the lake.
3: Oh, no,
4: you just got to close your eyes and jump
3: deal with it.
4: And get in there. Emmett, you brought up the name Giannis Antetokounmpo.
3: Yep.
4: There were some things floating around about Giannis and the Bucks yesterday. If you haven't heard them, we need to get into them, and we will next. I'm Aaron Goldhammer. He's Emmett Golden as we continue. Hammer and Emmett's on ESPN Radio and on the ESPN app.
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0: you want your team to trade for Giannis Antetokounmpo this summer? I'm Aaron Goldhammer. He's Emmett Golden. 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Hammer and Emmett are on ESPN Radio and on the ESPN app. Shams Charania, Emmett, has reported that the Bucks are now open for business, taking calls. And I think it's safe to say, would you agree that Giannis has played his last game as a Milwaukee Buck? I'd be surprised.
1: Yes.
0: Okay, if he was going to come back and play there. There are a lot of issues, though, that have to be worked through with this. Getting Giannis sounds amazing because he's still one of the top five players in the game, but also he's had a hard time staying healthy. I mean, that's the first thing, first and foremost, that's going to jump out to any team. I've got to have a clean medical report. My doctors have to look deep into this situation, and I would wonder, even when a trade is completed, Emmett, I would want to make sure we don't have a Max Crosby situation on our hands. Giannis's knees and calves have been so beat up in the playoffs over the course of the last couple of years.
2: Yeah, I don't necessarily need Giannis for November. You know, I don't need him for February. You need Giannis in the playoffs. And, you know, look, he's older, and yeah, he's had some injuries, but he's still one of the best players in the NBA and could probably take a team from a contender to a champion. So I'm totally all right, you know, with Giannis.
0: Is it a risk? To roll, like, yeah, some guys come available. Trading for Luka Doncic really isn't that much of a risk, you know? I mean,
2: You know what? Hold on. It may be, because if he doesn't win a championship, then don't we look at the Mavericks and go, although they botched trading for him, they knew something?
0: I mean, I don't know. I think the jury's already come back on that trade, and the what they got for Luka.
2: Like, that's why it's a failure, disaster. Right? Yeah. That's why it's a disaster. But what I'm saying is, like, why did they get off of him? And if Luka can't win a championship in L.A. Due to whatever, you know,
0: fair
2: then
0: enough.
2: Maybe you go, okay.
0: Yeah, all right. I'll listen to it. I thought this was interesting, though. Miles Turner plays for the Bucks. Remember, they did this crazy wave and stretch with Dame Lillard so they'd have the money to go after and get Miles Turner away from the Pacers last offseason. He was with Breonna Stewart of the New York Liberty on the Game Recognized Game podcast, where he was critical both, I think, of Giannis and of former Bucks head coach Doc Rivers.
3: Doc Rivers, he didn't find anybody. Guys were late all the time. Guys were, you know, showing up to film whenever they wanted to show up. Guys were missing meetings. Like, it was one of the craziest things I personally ever experienced. We literally, if the plane took off at 2 o'clock, we weren't leaving until 4:30. I'm being so serious, bro. It was crazy, though. Guys were an hour late to the plane. It got to the point where I knew not to show up until like an hour after they said the plane was taken off. It was crazy.
4: So who's the teammate that's most likely to be late? Well, all of yours, obviously, because nobody gets fined.
3: Giannis is going to show up whenever he wants, really, you know. I think that this kind of just came with the territory at that. And once I kind of saw what was going down, I was like, hey, man, more power to you. They ain't going to fine you. Do what you do.
0: Right.
3: Except when we were going to Dallas. That's when I was like, all right, come on.
2: Yeah, it's crazy to hear that, but I'm a firm believer in, you know, players do what you allow them to do. Aaron, if Giannis played for the Golden State Warriors, would he be showing up an hour, whatever,
0: no,
2: late for the
0: because
2: play?
0: He no. respects the Golden State Warriors.
2: And they respect themselves enough to go, where's Giannis at? Back at, you know, back, and he's getting back at in San Francisco, and he's getting fined. So that's more of a reflection on Doc Rivers and the organization to me, because it sounds like Giannis wasn't the only guy either. If you let guys do what they do, they're going to do what they want to do.
0: Well, I think Giannis needs a new challenge, Emmett. That's obvious, right? Because if he was around a new group of people, he would want to set a good example. I think it sounds like he was miserable in Milwaukee, but doesn't want to say that he's miserable in Milwaukee and demand a trade. There's part of me, though, I would never treat my job like that. Like, I don't care who I'm working around. I don't care how many Marconi Broadcasting Awards I've won. Like, you know, when the show starts, I'm here. I'm ready to go. I try now at this point in my life not to show up hours late for things. Emmett, 5 minutes is one thing. Hours late for things? To me, that is a little bit of reflection on Giannis. Yes, it's on the Bucks. Yes, it's on Doc Rivers. 15 minutes, Emmett, okay, fine. hours late to me? I'm going to be asking some questions about that. Yeah.
2: It's ridiculous. And it also is, I think, something someone would do if they were trying to get a place to get rid of them. Like, hey, let me be a problem. And then they'll go, you know what, let's just trade this guy and get out of here. I don't think it's the right way to handle it. And to your point, yeah, it does look bad on Giannis as well. I just believe that if he played for a different organization, he wouldn't be doing those things because there are organizations that wouldn't allow those things to happen.
0: Right. So he needs consequences. Yeah, he needs consequences in order. See, because, Emmett, I don't know, like, to us, you and I, whether the boss is there or not, you and I show up on time and do our work. There's some people who, if the boss isn't there, they show up at work and they turn around. The boss isn't there. They just go home. Are you still going to hold practice if the coach doesn't show up? It sounds like for Giannis, like, he was fine. He was thought it was acceptable to just, you know, show up halfway. But it's I mean, this would be a serious investment for the Cavs or any team. Miami, Golden State, Boston for Jaylen Brown, all the conversations that have been had. After hearing this story, there are two things with Giannis that I would really want to know the answer to, Emmett. One is the health stuff, and it has been a real problem. And the other one is just the level of commitment piece of it. I would want to make sure that Giannis is coachable and that he's going to set a good example for his teammates. Otherwise, what happened in Milwaukee the last couple of years is bound to happen wherever Giannis goes next.
2: You know what? It ain't happening. If he goes to Miami, you think that's ever happening while Pat Riley is there? Or Spoelstra? No.
0: But I mean, isn't Giannis the superstar that was like, yeah, failure is a part of sports? And, you know,
2: there's no failure, which I couldn't disagree with more. People fail all the time.
0: Right.
2: And there's nothing wrong with that. So you're right. He did. He did go that way. But Pat Riley isn't letting anybody show up an hour and a half late for the plane. I don't think Dan Gilbert in Cleveland is going to allow any player to show up that late. Like, will organizations make concessions for superstars? Yes, a lot of them do. But that is extremely disrespectful to the organization and his teammates. And I think the next place he goes to wouldn't allow that to happen.
0: Do you think the Bucks are going to get, let's assume they're going to trade him, okay?
2: Mm-hmm.
0: Do you think the Bucks are going to get a haul, like one of the greatest trade packages that has, or do you think that some of this stuff has damaged the value of Giannis Antetokounmpo and they'll get a nice package back, but it's not going to be anywhere close to what he's really worth if he's healthy and scoring 50 and grabbing 25 rebounds?
2: I think his health and his age would affect the package that you would, you know, they would get in return more than this story and what Miles Turner has had to say. But I mean, it's going to be tough. They're going to get a good player and probably
0: You've changed from Cleveland's point of view. And this is just one team that's been mentioned for Giannis, but it's the one that you know the best.
2: Right.
0: You said and went on the record and got ridiculed for it that you would not trade Evan Mobley. You would not trade Evan Mobley for Giannis. Well, Evan Mobley just got outplayed by Paul Reed while Giannis is showing up an hour late for the plane. So which guy do you want?
2: No, I'm taking Giannis because Giannis is not going to show up an hour late for the plane in Cleveland. I don't believe that. I don't believe he'll do it in Golden State. I don't believe he'll do it in Minnesota because he doesn't want to be in Milwaukee. So I think this is a little bit of I'm doing what I can to get out of here.
0: One thing I'd tell Miles Turner, and it's a hell of a thing to say on a podcast, but I would say, why didn't you say something about it to the media during the season? Wait until now? We talk NFL with Hammer and Emmett next.
1: 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Vladimir Guerrero Jr. leads the Toronto Blue Jays in Detroit to face Riley Green and the Tigers. 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
1: Hello there. I'm Mark Robbins. 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Toronto at Detroit, and coverage is underway. First pitch set for 1:10 p.m. Eastern. Now, it was walk-off Friday in the Bigs. First example, the Tigers and the Jays from last night.
2: Swing and drive to the gap in right center field. That ball is got the gap. Tigers win. Fielding comes home. Tigers walk off the Blue Jays.
1: Spencer Torkelson with a big hit. 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Now check out what happened in St. Louis between the Cards and the Royals.
3: The pitch. Pozo swings and he hits it to right. A Redbird winner. A base hit to right. Pozo touches first and he's going to be mobbed by his teammates as we light up the night in downtown St. Louis.
1: 5-4 and 11. The call on the Cardinals radio network. And as strange as this sounds, Yastrzemski beats the Red Sox.
3: Swung on, struck down towards left center field. That's down! That's down! Here comes Kim! Braves gonna win!
1: Mike Yastrzemski, grandson of the Sox legend Carl Yastrzemski, with the walk-off winner on 680 The Fan in Atlanta. There's playoff hockey coming up later on tonight. Game 6 in the Eastern Conference semis between Montreal and Buffalo. Canadiens at home with a 3-2 series lead. Check out the game, 8 p.m. Eastern on ABC Television and the ESPN app. A couple of Americans, Maverick McNealy, Alex Smalley, tied for the lead after two rounds of the PGA Championship. The pair tee off at 2:40 Eastern.
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9: Weekends in the NFL calendar, Emmett. 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Yes, I'm being facetious. Emmett, we start with Bryce Young in Carolina. Now, this was interesting. Dan Morgan is the general manager of the Panthers, okay? Bryce Young is entering the final year of his contract, and they're going to have to make a decision about whether they want to keep him around to be the QB or not. They asked, Rich did, about the timeline for a Bryce Young extension, and this was revealing. Take a listen.
10: We just picked up his fifth year, and, you know, I think contract-wise, in terms of long-term contract, you know, we'll keep talking about that here internally, and we'll get it done at the right time, you know, if we're going to do it. And, you know, we'll talk to Bryce's representatives and, you know, just kind of keep those discussions here internally. But obviously, we believe in Bryce. He's gotten better every single year. He's developing as a leader. He has such a good grasp of Coach Canales and Brad Hidzik's offense. He's just getting better every single day. So we're obviously really excited about him and the team and the direction that we're headed.
11: Yeah, I hear if we're going to do it, we'll reach out to his, you know, to that word if. And I understand it. I guess I appreciate Dan being honest, you know, because he could have just lied. And I've said many times, sometimes maybe front office members and coaches should just lie. But he didn't there, so I appreciate the honesty.
9: Oh, I mean, sometimes they do, and it's okay. You know, I'll forgive you for lying as a front office member in sports. But I think that it's a very tricky situation. I think he led them to a playoff appearance, a place that they hadn't been since the Cam Newton era, right? I think that he's a pretty darn good quarterback, especially when you consider his size. I don't think he ever should have been the number one pick in the draft. And if Bryce Young fancies himself the highest paid player in the NFL, he's going to be disappointed, not just by Carolina, but nobody's going to pay him to be the highest paid player in the NFL. So it's a question of, like, ultimately, they picked up the fifth-year option. This is going into the fourth year. Okay, so he's got two more years under contract. And I think how he plays will determine the offer that the Panthers make. But if I was Carolina, I would love the idea of getting Bryce Young relatively cheaply and then being able to build the rest of my team around that. I'm not investing in him like he's Josh Allen because he's just not that good a player.
11: And I don't think he would ask for that type of money. You know, like, sometimes you got to understand who you are. And, yeah, I think, you know, if he continues to grow this year, he will be deserving of a contract extension. It won't be a market resetter at all, though.
9: Aaron Rodgers, Emmett, was in Pittsburgh over the weekend. Apparently, the Steelers, according to The Athletic, were caught off guard by his appearance. He has not signed a contract with the Steelers. I don't know that he even visited the building. They were hoping this would get done by the draft. It's now the middle of May and getting on June. How do you think this situation resolves itself?
11: I think we all believe he's going to end up playing there, right? Like, I think we will definitely, you know, see that. But when it comes to A-Rod, you know, who knows what happens?
9: Jerry Dulac was on the Rich Eisen show, speaking of the Rich Eisen show, and he talked about the Steelers getting a little bit impatient with Rodgers making another decision on his future.
6: He's going to wait for Aaron Rodgers, and, you know, I really don't think it's going to take much longer, but you can just tell when there's no panic setting in. But I will tell you that if this drags on, which they said it wouldn't, yes, some people are going to lose some of their patience.
8: You want to give me an indication how high up the flow chart we go here with the patience meter?
6: Pretty high, as high as you can possibly go. If the elevator goes six floors, I'd say it gets stuck between five and six. How's that?
11: Look, they put all their eggs in that basket, and I don't think they would have done it if they didn't believe that Aaron was going to be there. Like I said, I do understand it's Aaron Rodgers, and he, you know, kind of flies by the seat of his pants, so who knows what is going to happen, but I'd be shocked if he wasn't the quarterback.
9: Emmett, elsewhere, as we go around the NFL on Hammer and Emmett, ESPN Radio, the ESPN app, Patrick Mahomes and the Chiefs are going to be on national TV a lot this year, as we saw with the schedule, and they're going to be on in week one. Does that tell you that the league, at least, is expecting Mahomes to be back, and that's not going to be Justin Fields, or might it be Justin Fields? What do you think is going on with the Mahomes coming off of this injury?
11: I'm sure they hope he's back, you know, and I don't think they would do this unless they were sure. Look, it's a big injury, who knows, but they don't put week one games together without doing, you know, their due diligence to find out who they believe to be available. But there could be a setback in training camp or something like that, who knows. But I'm sure the NFL believes Mahomes will be ready to go.
9: I think not only the NFL believes it, I think that certain executives at a certain sports media company believe it, because the first Monday night game of the year, September 14th, it is the Denver Broncos, it is the Kansas City Chiefs. Look, people want to watch that game regardless, but people will really want to watch that game if Bo Nix is healthy and Patrick Mahomes is healthy, and I think that's what ESPN is banking on. James, the Chief fan, anything else we're missing here, James?
12: No, I mean, he gets a whole extra day. It's the last game of the first week. He gets a whole extra day to be ready. He's going to be ready, baby.
9: That 24 hours is going to make all the difference
12: world.
9: It's going to be a big deal. So schedule release happens. I always like the schedule release because I like to be able to plan my fall. When is the bye week? Mm-hmm. We take these trips where we bring Browns fans with us around the globe because you and I are in Cleveland. Yep. You always downplay the importance of the schedule release and think it's ridiculous.
11: Yes, because we know who and where for months. Now, we don't know the when, and does the when matter? A little bit, you know, but to me, it's just like, yeah, they play this team on the road. We knew that for months. We just didn't know that it was going to be week seven, and I don't know if that matters to me.
9: I thought one of the things that jumped out was the NFL is just ruthlessly attacking these holidays. Mm-hmm. The five games around Thanksgiving and all the games around Christmas. Emmett, they don't care how many national TV games they're going to make some of these teams play. If you're a marquee team, they are going to put you on every single holiday that they can. And the notion that they care a lot about having loaded slates for CBS and Fox on Sundays during the NFL season, that's where your run-of-the-mill meh NFL games go. All the good games end up with the streamers in primetime.
11: Yeah, yeah. And, man, listen, you know, there was a time when the NBA owned Christmas. Not anymore. Now the NFL owns Christmas. I wouldn't be surprised if you see them. I mean, what is it like New Year's Day, right? Like, you know, they took over New Year's Day yet, but they're around New Year's.
9: Right. They
11: are definitely coming after
9: everything. They want to steal action from college football. They want to steal it from the NBA.
11: Everybody.
9: And they're just coming for everybody. I would just remind.
11: They're going to have a 4th of July game randomly one year. Why? Sorry, MLB.
9: The Super Bowl is on February 14th. Emmett, I would just caution the NFL. Like, one of the things that makes your product the coolest and that has helped you be the kings of sports is the concept of scarcity. Mm-hmm. That there are only now 18 of these Sundays throughout the course of the year and then the playoffs, that everybody waits for the start of your season with bated breath, that every single game and every single moment feels special. And the more games you have and the more overexposed you are, the less special each product is. So while in the short term, yeah, you grab more money while you can, in the long run, I would just want to make sure that they keep what makes that league unique and different and special, which is, unlike baseball and basketball, they don't have a 9-month-long NFL season.
11: No, they don't. They don't. But you know how we get down, especially in this country. If we love something, we're going to give you more of it. You know, you with football, they can't they're making so much money, they can't even count it. It's coming in so fast. So they're like, let's make some more. And as long as advertising partners are willing to shell out the cash and, you know, media outlets, look, they're going to take the cash.
9: I mean, you and my careers are based on how football has grown and the amount of money that's brought into the NFL. I'm not going to sit here and complain. I'm just right. saying, by the time I get to Monday night, the average NFL weekend, there's a little part of me that's, am I footballed out? I don't know. It depends on what the Monday night matchup is. If it's a really good game, Emmett, come on. I'm going to sit down and it's Joe and Troy and I'm going to be watching it. So
11: yeah, if it's a bad game, you're going to turn it on. You might not be locked in.
9: Why? Because I bet on it and because my fantasy players are playing in it?
11: God bless America.
9: You can tune in. Baseball action Sunday. Mariners hosting the Padres. Coverage begins 6:30 Eastern time on ESPN Radio and on the ESPN app. Emmett, we give away an award on this show every week, and it's a big, important award. It's not a Pulitzer, but it's not nothing. It's called the Worst Take of the Week, and Emmett and I will give it away next.
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26: I find myself often being the old guy that just, because it isn't for me, and I complain and say, why don't you just wear the old jerseys? Atlanta Falcons, you guys put out these new uniforms. Yay, look at us. Just wear the red helmet. How hard is this?
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26: 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Black and silver. Raiders. Yeah. That's a beautiful aesthetic. The Skittles colors are. Yeah. I don't love it.
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0: Attention NHL fans, it's Stanley Cup playoff season on ESPN. And you know what that means. The ESPN Chirp Line is back. 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
1: 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Zamboni fights.
0: Whoa there, these takes are hot. Call 1-844-4-CHIRPIN starting April 18th. And don't forget to catch the Stanley Cup playoffs live on ESPN.

0: there's one topic we haven't had a chance to get to today, and I know it's upsetting you. You are a huge golf fan and provide great golf insight. So I wanted to just give you the microphone, give you the opportunity to share like 1 second of insight on how things are going at Aronimink in Philadelphia at the PGA Championship.
1: You mean Aronimink? That Aronimink. I believe I learned how to say it correctly. This is my breakdown. It's been cool. It's been cool, man. You know, there's been some birdies. There's been some bogeys. The whole placement has been ridiculous. Okay, let's start there. What are they doing with these hole placements? That has been outrageous. Hopefully, they make some adjustments this weekend to the course, and we can see some higher scores.
0: Emmett, ask me who I think is going to win this weekend at Aronimink.
1: Thank you, everybody. Who do you think is going to win at Aronimink?
0: Scotty. It's got to be Scotty, right?
1: Oh, okay. Yeah, Scotty.
0: Don't you think? Yeah, it's probably. Yeah. I don't think it's going to be Bryson. I think it's more likely Scotty. All right.
1: Okay.
0: Emmett, after that, there's only one thing left for us.
1: That's right.
0: Let's be honest.
1: Let's do it.
2: Wow! That was terrible.
3: Hammer and Emmett's worst take of the week.
4: He said what?
5: You are the absolute worst.
6: The worst of the worst.
7: Worst.
0: I'm Aaron Goldhammer. He's Emmett Golden. It's time for us to give away the worst take of the week. We honor the worst of the worst and not the best of the best. Emmett, explain how it works.
1: Yeah, listen, we don't celebrate the right when people who are right. We want people that are wrong, dead wrong. That is who we celebrate on Hammer and Emmett, and we do it with Worst Take of the Week.
0: All right, we start with Myron Metcalf, who is the host of Matt Myron here on ESPN Radio on Sunday mornings. He's also ESPN college basketball reporter. He was on SportsCenter, and he was trying to sound cool reciting Drake lyrics. Take a listen.
8: All right. Well, I can tell you that they were bumping Drake's Iceman album before practice, and they don't think they're going to freeze tonight.
1: Okay. Not bad. I kind of like it. I like when you work
0: something. Why did that get nominated for worst take? Because it was cheesy? I mean, cheesy.
1: It was certainly cheesy, yes. But I still was a fan of it. James?
0: James, go ahead. Defend yourself.
9: No, it's just something to put in there. It's some funny sound. Myron.
0: But it has to be a bad take. Myron doing a nice job being Myron and being memorable on SportsCenter.
9: We do things a little differently.
10: Is that the correct side to take in the beef?
0: In the feud?
10: So like that bad take.
0: I don't know that he's taking anybody's side, and I shouldn't be commenting on Drake versus Kendrick Lamar.
1: So. Yeah, have you even heard any of Iceman? No,
0: George Gervin? You're talking about George Gervin? Emmett, what do we got next?
1: Yeah, Paul Feinbaum, host of the Paul Feinbaum Show, was on Get Up, and he talked about a 2014 college football playoff.
11: 24 is the worst possibility, I think, in the history of this game because it is going to devalue, dilute, and perhaps destroy the greatest football season of them all, and that's the regular season in college football. The big games at the end of the season are going to be meaningless. This is not the NFL where you try to position for a wild card or a home field. There just simply aren't enough good teams.
1: That's just another good take. I don't know.
0: Can you imagine Ohio State and Michigan resting guys in their regular season game to get ready for a 2014 playoff?
1: It would be terrible.
0: And that's exactly what you're going to get. Also, I like 2 more than 24. You know,
1: And I don't like 2 at all.
0: Right.
1: Yeah, I don't like 2 at all.
0: But I would rather just pick the 2 best teams and put them in than who else is going to be making the playoff in the 2014? Is it going to be more group of 5 teams, or is it going to be?
1: You know, it's just going to be ways to find, like, if Alabama loses 4 games, it's going to be like, but we'll still get them in as the 20th seed.
0: Thrilling.
1: Yeah.
0: Look, keep it at 12 or shrink it from 12. 8 is probably better than 12. Jay Williams, ESPN college basketball analyst on Get Up, and talked about the best potential final chapter for LeBron James' career on the worst take of the week.
12: There's no better final chapter in the LeBron James farewell tour than coming back to Cleveland, what that would do for the league and what that would do in the Eastern Conference. Now, let's be honest. It's up for grabs.
13: Yep.
12: There's no, like, dominant team in the Eastern Conference. Mm-hmm. The Knicks are playing well right now. They probably get out this year considering what's going to happen with Cleveland and Detroit. But that's the move.
0: We have a bunch of good takes.
1: Yeah, we have some awesome takes this week on Worst Take of the Week. Well, I think it's going to be easy to pick the worst take of the week, because we have this from our own Aaron Goldhammer on Hammer and Emmett earlier on this show, admitting to a crime.
0: I spent about 2 minutes trying to pay for this Cherry Coke. I couldn't figure out how to pay for it. The Cavs game was going on, and I just took it. I took it back to my seat.
1: Oh, thief. There you go. Yeah, man, come on. You gotta pay for stuff. You just can't be walking away with drinks in the ring.
0: I had no cash on me. I was trying to boop my credit card. I'm like, yeah. Cavs, I'm trying to boop. By the way, this Cherry Coke was a $7 Cherry Coke. You want to know what is really the thievery, yeah. Emmett? The $7 Cherry Coke is thievery. It's sugar water for $7.
1: Hey,
0: I think they'll be fine with me just walking.

0: Yeah, you got to scan it twice and then pay.
1: I already said, James, that if the Cavs win Game 7, I'll do that. And if the Cavs lose Game 7, then they owe me a free Cherry Coke and we'll call it a day.
2: Right.
1: So it's up to Donovan Mitchell and Evan Mobley about whether they want to play hard tomorrow in Detroit or not. Emmett, who's next? I think we got some
0: so far,
1: Pat McAfee
0: leading the way.
1: Sound.
0: Yeah. Well, how about Paul Skeens, the Pirates of the Pirates, was on the Pat McAfee show and talked about the process of catchers calling pitches.
3: Who's calling the pitches? Catcher?
4: Yeah, catcher. I don't shake a ton. I'm too stupid to call my own pitches, so I just let him. I let him do it. He's got my career in his hands every fifth day.
0: Hey man, I gotta give him credit, because if I were as good as Paul Skeens, I'd be calling the pitches.
1: Emmett, Paul Skeens is calling the pitches. I don't think any catcher is taking over, you know, in a big spot 3-2. With the National League Central Championship on the line. I don't know about that one. Christopher Mad Dog Russo was on First Take this week. Emmett, as he is just about every week. And he got nominated for the Worst Take of the Week on Hammer and Emmett. He called out our team here at ESPN Radio. What?
5: I went upstairs and I heard the great PJ, and that Kessinger is a good play-by-play guy, ESPN.
0: Kessinger?
5: And I heard it and I listened to the whole second half and most of the game with the Spurs. But I'll give you one little positive. I couldn't believe it. The commercials that ESPN Radio runs during their games with the NBA is Stephen A. He's on the commercial. After listening to Evan Cohen for 50 minutes break down nothing, but Stephen A's on there, and Stephen A says, join me on Wednesdays with Mad Dog.
0: Oh, that's awesome. Mark Keskisher.
5: Not Kessinger is a good play-by-play guy.
0: Yeah, not Kessinger. Kestisher. Yeah, we love Kesty.
1: No, Matt Kessinger.
5: Matt Kessinger is a good play-by-play guy.
1: Matt Kessinger is a mix between Henry Kissinger and Mark Keskisher.
0: Right.
1: Did he call him Matt also? Because it's
5: Matt Kessinger is a good play-by-play guy.
0: Matt Kessinger.
2: Or Matt Kessinger.
0: Next time we have Kesty on, we have to call him Matt.
1: The great Matt Kessinger.
5: Matt Kessinger is a good play-by-play guy.
1: We wrap Emmett the Worst Take of the Week like we always do with that guy who babbles on for 50 minutes about absolutely nothing. Evan Cohen is the host of Unsportsmanlike here on ESPN Radio with Evan Canty and Michelle. And he said, what is the best rivalry in all of sports?
6: The NFL rivalries we have. Some people are like, I'm sick of Chiefs and Ravens. I'm sick of Chiefs and Bills. Give me something new. You want a new rivalry in sports? Assuming San Antonio gets by Minnesota, get used to this. San Antonio, Oklahoma City is not going to be good. It's going to be great. And we're going to get it year after year after year. And they are brilliant organizations that are going to be able to churn in a way that is unheard of.
0: All right, listen, I agree that they are both great, franchises. But from a rivalry standpoint, they got a long way to go to catch up with Ohio State.
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1: I'm Dave Nager, PGA Championship third round. Americans on top, Alex Smalley and Maverick McNealy. They're at 4-under. They'll tee off at 2:40 Eastern. Several players just one shot back, including Justin Rose and Hideki Matsuyama. Scottie Scheffler is two shots back. NHL playoffs, Canadiens can finish off Buffalo Game 6 at Montreal on ABC at 8 p.m. Eastern. Winner of the series plays Carolina. Montreal seeking its first conference finals appearance since 2014. Last win, 1993. NBA Game 7, Cleveland at Detroit Sunday night on ESPN Radio. Baseball leading off, Toronto at Detroit. Spencer Torkelson game-winning single in the bottom of the ninth last night. Game starting right now on many ESPN radio affiliates and the ESPN app. Later, Philadelphia at Pittsburgh. Two more Schwarber bombs last night. Seventh inning, Kyle Schwarber facing Mason Montgomery with one on.
2: With a man on to the pitch, Schwarber swings, hits one in the air, center field. Cruz going back into his right. It's going to be over his head and gone. He did it again. My goodness. Opposite field, up the alley, just to the right of the 410 sign.
1: That's 20 on the year to lead the majors. Scott Fransky on Sports Radio 94 WIP. Breakness stakes tonight. Taj Mahal and Incredibles are the favorites at 5-1. Soccer, FA Cup final score, Manchester City 1, Chelsea 0. The goal by Antoine Semenyo.
3: Hey, it's your resident Super Bowl champ Chris Kenny coming on Monday. From the NBA to the NHL playoffs to the PGA Championship, I'll react to it all in my Upon Further Review at 7 a.m. Eastern. 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
1: There are revenge games, reunion games here.
2: Yeah.
1: I'm glad Nuno included reunion. I feel like very Smallsian in saying this.
3: Smallsian?
1: Yeah. You love petty. You want nasty. You want like the people to talk junk to each other with this. Revenge, I think, is the wrong word for some of these games. But how about this? Reunion or revenge?
3: Let's do it.
2: Let's do it.
1: Okay?
3: I like that game.
1: Yeah. Is it reunion or revenge? Robert Saleh, coach of the Titans against the Jets, Sunday, September 13th, 1 p.m. Eastern. Reunion
3: revenge.
1: Or revenge?
2: Revenge.
3: Revenge.
1: He's such a kind guy. He's not
3: going to
1: say anything.
3: He got blamed for all the dysfunction that was happening with the Jets, and that doesn't...
1: Why am I getting... I'm getting such a dirty look from you.
2: You don't know Rob Saleh, Will. Go ahead.
1: Oh,
3: he's
1: I don't.
3: He's a tough guy.
1: Yeah. I took a picture of my son at a basketball game.
3: But he also took the fall for all the dysfunction that was happening with the Jets, and we obviously know Aaron Rodgers was complicit in it. We later find out what was going on with ownership and his son and his buddies.
2: Madden ratings.
3: His son giving the game ball out to other people. Like, there was so much else happening within the organization that, quite frankly, was probably outside of Rob Saleh's control or purview, and he had to take the fall for it. So this is revenge.
1: Okay. Reunion or revenge? Jonathan Zazzle. So, next one. Kenneth Walker, Seahawks. Chiefs, Seahawks, October 25th, 8:20 p.m. Eastern.
3: You're going to say reunion. I'm going to say revenge.
2: Yeah.
3: Charbonnet gets injured. I step up in a big way. We win the Super Bowl. I'm the MVP. And you say, thanks, toodaloo. Enjoy your next stop. That is bulletin board material for me. You better believe, if I'm Kenneth Walker, that I'm in the gym every day in the offseason thinking about the fact that they did not appreciate me.
2: Yeah, revenge.
1: Okay. CeCe and Smalls, revenge or reunion? Malik Willis, Dolphins at the Packers, Sunday, December 20th, 1 p.m. Eastern.
2: Reunion.
3: Reunion.
2: Reunion. I mean,
1: he's got to be thankful to
2: Malik
1: Packers,
2: Willis,
1: right?
2: Jeff Hafley. Yeah, thankful for the opportunity.
3: Right.
2: He set himself up for a massive payday because his career was teetering on life support when he got to Green Bay. And Jeff Hafley was a head coach at Boston College a couple of years ago.
1: Not a great one, let's be honest.
2: Not a great record, but a couple of years with the Green Bay Packers shine on it. Really good defensive schemes, elevated the profile of that unit, parlayed that into a huge opportunity being a head coach in the National Football League. So I'm going to say a reunion game. And if we're being honest, by December 20th, it ain't as if the Miami Dolphins going to have a whole lot to play for other than pride.
1: That's a good point.
2: So I just think that's going to be a reunion game.
3: I will say reunion as well, to borrow from our friend Mike Tannenbaum. Both graduated out of the program. And I think that, what? Malik Willis and Jeff Hafley.
1: Malik Willis did. Let's see if Jeff Hafley graduated as a
3: program. He went from a DC to a head coach. That is graduating.
1: Yeah. What was his GPA, though?
3: It doesn't matter. You graduated. You got your diploma.
1: Okay.
3: He got a bigger job thanks to his time with the Green Bay Packers, as did Malik Willis. They both graduated.
1: This one's probably going to be an easy one. Trey Hendrickson, Bengals, twice with the Ravens, Sunday, October 25th, Thursday, December 31st. Reunion or revenge?
2: Revenge.
1: This is the biggest.
2: There's no way that could be a reunion game.
1: This is the biggest revenge game.
2: Yeah, that's a revenge game.
3: You didn't want to pay me. You drug this out.
1: Holdouts.
3: Yeah.
1: He's in Florida. That's so far, I would rank that number one in terms of revenge over Saleh.
2: They better hope Joe Burrow make it out of them games.
1: Well, that would change the season again.
2: They better hope you make it out of them games.
3: Okay, but that's an evergreen statement.
2: Yeah, they better stop. Hey, I guarantee in that game they ain't going to be in shotgun a lot. Guaranteed.
1: Reunion or revenge? NFL schedule released last night. Three to four more here. Jalen Waddle, Broncos against the Dolphins, Sunday, December 6th in Denver. Reunion or revenge?
3: Reunion.
2: Yeah. Jalen Waddle wanted to be traded. The Miami Dolphins obliged them, and they traded him.
1: That's
2: thank you.
3: If you're
1: that's
3: feeling
1: a,
3: like
1: you say, that's
2: you.
1: A thank you no game.
2: Thank you.
1: No, that's a thank you no game.
3: Good looking out.
1: 100%.
3: Good looking out.
1: That
2: truly
1: is a thank you no
2: my heart.
1: Thank you no game.
3: You didn't let me waste away there.
2: Exactly,
3: and for that, I appreciate
2: exactly.
3: it.
2: Exactly.
1: DJ Moore for the Bills against the Bears. Bears at Bills, Saturday, December 19th, 8:20 p.m. Eastern. Reunion or revenge or thank you no game?
2: Oh, I think that's a revenge game.
3: Is it?
2: Yeah, I think that's a revenge game. Caleb Williams, you had no use for me. Let me get with a quarterback that actually won an MVP and that from a physical gift standpoint looks at you eye to eye, maybe surpasses you, and let me show you what I can do. Everybody in Chicago thought I was washed. Y'all invested a top 10 pick on Romeo Doubs. Y'all drafted Colston Loveland in the top 10. Y'all put all of this ammunition in pass catching.
1: Romeo Dunze.
2: Yes. Somebody named Rome. They took it the top 10 pick, and then they took Colston Loveland with a top 10 pick. You know what I mean? They drafted all of this firepower to put around Caleb Williams because they thought I couldn't do the job. Well, let me show you I can do the job with a true championship contender.
1: Mm.
3: See, I hear you, and you could go that way, but I also think that he likely went to a better situation because I expect the Bears to regress and I expect the Bills to be good. So maybe it's a reunion. Hey, you didn't find any use for me, but thanks that I went to a really good spot.
1: All right, two more quickly, and then we got to ask CeCe about his version of this. Michael Pittman, Colts Steelers, Sunday, October 11th, 1 p.m. Eastern, reunion or revenge?
3: This one feels like a push. I don't know.
1: Did anybody realize he was on the Steelers?
2: Yeah, I did. I'm going to say reunion. Because I think Michael Pittman Jr., although he doesn't know who his week one quarterback is going to be, is with a franchise that's on much more solid footing.
1: All right, next one. Titans at Giants. Brian Daboll at the Giants. Reunion or revenge? Sunday, September 27th, 1 p.m. Eastern.
3: Revenge. And here's why. Because Joe Shane is still employed there.
1: But he helped with the Harbaugh search, it feels like.
3: He did that. I think in a lot of ways did that for Jackson Dart because of their relationship. But you're going to make me take the fall for this?
2: When it was my quarterback that helped you keep your job.
3: That's exactly what I was going to say. This was my pick, and that helped you keep your job, but you kept your job. This is revenge.
2: Revenge.
1: Okay. Now, CeCe, you played for the Dallas Cowboys, you played for the New York Giants, and you played for the Baltimore Ravens. What do you remember about a reunion game you may have had or a revenge game you may have had?
2: Oh, it was always revenge against the Dallas Cowboys.
1: Oh, just the Cowboys?
2: Yeah, against the Dallas Cowboys.
1: What about when you went to the Ravens? Did you ever play the Giants?
2: No.
1: Okay.
2: Did not play the Giants.
1: So you never had a revenge game against the Giants, but when you were with the Giants and then the Ravens, it was automatic revenge against the Cowboys.
2: Yes.
1: Why specifically?
2: Because they chose not to pay me.
1: Who did they choose to pay? Do you remember?
2: I do remember, and I'm not going to do that because some of those guys are my friends. But
1: so it wasn't against them. It was against the Cowboys.
2: No, it wasn't against them. They chose not to pay me. Like, you chose them over me.
1: Mm-hmm. And was there anybody? I know you
2: never want to see your ex do better with the next, ever.
1: Did you have any
3: of
1: a revenge game with Washington? Now, you didn't play for them, but hear me out on this.
2: No.
1: No, I'm saying, because Washington promised you something, then Haynesworth swoops in, you don't get that. Were you ever kind of in a revenge game against them?
2: No. Have you seen Washington? Why would I want? Thank you for not doing
1: that. Was
2: that.
1: A thank you.
2: It's
1: no
2: a thank you. Thank you for deciding to go with Haynesworth and not signing me. Thank you.
1: So that was your Wait, who did we say was the Jalen Waddle one for you.
2: Thank you.
4: Real quick. I think as a Giant fan, that first Canty year with the Giants, we might have felt like he might have been a sleeper agent for the Cowboys.
2: No, that is nasty.
5: Nuno brings up this 2009.
1: That is really actually nasty.
2: He's not wrong. It was paid vacation. I took full advantage.
4: I say it because Canty's joked about
5: just
4: that
5: like
4: first
5: Japan
4: year with the
5: Canty paid vacation.
2: No, Japan wasn't a vacation. That was a trip. I did more work in Japan than I did that first year with the New York Giants. I promise you that.
1: Wait a second. You went to Japan with your family for the last 2 weeks with your newborn. That was more work for you than playing for the Giants in year
2: 1,000%.
3: Wow.
2: 1,000%.
1: One cost you a lot more than the other. I promise you that. As you were getting paid from the Giants, you were paying a lot for taking an infant around, a newborn around, as we all do.
2: Pockets, Evan Cohen. What I'm paying on my trips.
3: Yeah, but
2: my pockets.
3: Japan didn't pay you to come there.
1: No, that's what I'm saying.
2: No. That's what I said. Paid vacation. I was cut proof that first year.
3: Good work.
2: I knew based on the guarantees, there's no way they can get rid of me.
1: Oh my God!
2: I'm out in the city air night.
1: But is that
2: ball
1: something?
2: Service air night.
1: Is that something?
3: Too bad we weren't friends then. I would have liked.
1: Man, can Nuno say that, or is that something only CeCe can say?
2: It was a time.
1: Nuno may have crossed
2: we reached well in 2009.
1: Crossed the line.
2: We reached
1: there, Nuno.
2: Very well.
3: Wow, I can't believe it.
1: Can't believe it. All right, there you go. Revenge or reunion games, or thank you, no games there.
3: One game
1: in the NFL. You know what else is great? When people get jobs. That's awesome, right? 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
7: 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Raiders. Dish. 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
1: We have Ani Bose with us, NFL Vice President of Broadcasting, who is with us on the day after the NFL schedule release. And I'm curious if this is like, Ani, for you, is this like tax day for most accountants? Like, you get to relax? It's been such a buildup to April 15th, and here you are the day after the schedule comes out. Just what was yesterday like for you? Just the whole process of putting the heavy lifting together, and now it's over.
2: Sure. Thanks, guys. It's great to talk to you. Interesting one. I never thought about it as a tax day and an accountant thing, but maybe that's an apt analogy. You know, yesterday is kind of the pinnacle of it, and the press release goes out at 8 p.m. and the teams put out their incredible videos, and ESPN does their show and NFL Network and everything else. But it's really, you know, a build up. You know, this whole week was kind of the build up. You know, we have to get to that final schedule and, you know, get the commissioner to approve it. And, you know, we put out those breadcrumb games, as we like to call it, and have some fun and tease what's coming. But, you know, maybe the most kind of telling anecdote from this year is that Joe Buck went on Good Morning America and announced their week one Monday Night Football game. Hey, it's a good one, Broncos and Chargers, but I can't tell you what cities it's in because the NFL is still working on finalizing the schedule. So might just give you an illustration that we are taking every minute possible up until we had to go be the commissioner at about noon on Tuesday for the final approval. And that's the culmination of 3 or 4 months of work on this thing and a small group of people sitting in a room and seeing what the computer spits out and iterates and figuring out what we like and don't like and then getting to a schedule that we're really happy with and really proud of.
3: What is the single busiest or most stressful day in this whole process?
2: I would say it's this last few days. We joke about, we have this tradition now on Mother's Day evening after we've, you know, done whatever we need to do with our families. You know, we get on a Zoom because it's crunch time. And a lot of years we go to the commissioner on Monday and get that final recommendation. This year it happened to be Tuesday. But, you know, we probably spent 4 hours on that Zoom that night just iterating through, is this the one? What are the challenges? What do we have to identify? And then we came back and did it again and had a relatively late night on Monday because we had the time. I think outside of that, the stress doesn't build up because we have time and we have the runway to iterate on it. And, you know, we'll feel the heat. Hey, are we, you know, we're 2 weeks away. Do we feel like we're close? But that's evolved a lot. The computers are so good now. The software is so good that there were years where we were panicked. Are we going to have something ready by our self-imposed deadline? That's a little bit less, but it builds up towards the end because you just want to spend as much time possible, you know, making sure that this is it. There's no mistakes and we feel good about everything in here.
1: We're talking with Ani Bose, NFL VP of Broadcasting Operations. And I can't imagine the juggling too that goes in with sort of, you know, navigating the diverse media landscape here. You have the ESPNs, you have the streamers, you have NBC and Fox and CBS, NFL Network, Netflix, all Amazon Prime. What are the biggest asks or constraints that they bring to the table each year?
2: You know, on the ask sides, you know, at some level, there's, you know, the top games of the year that you guys are all going to circle and be like, I'm looking forward to that one, I'm looking forward to that one. And, you know, they all want some piece of those top 10, 15 games. And that's fine. We're used to that. I think part of it, you know, you just reeled off a whole bunch of partners that are new and windows that are new, right? We're playing on Thanksgiving Eve this year. We're playing on Australia on Thursday, which means we're kicking off the season on Wednesday. You know, in the last week, we just announced, you know, Fox is taking one of the international games in, I think it's week 10. And we've got some late season Saturday windows that CBS and Fox and NBC all have. Those things came together fairly late in the process. We had an idea of where we're going, but until we knew, they weren't locked in. And then those are windows now where we want to have big, you know, meaningful games in those windows. So all of that is just the juggling act that we do. And we always say, I've been doing this about 20 years. Every year is slightly different. There's something we haven't done before. And that's what keeps it really interesting and challenging.
3: What do you think is the biggest misconception people have about setting the schedule?
2: Probably that, you know, networks get to pick their games or they're bidding on their games and things like that. They absolutely lobby us, and there are certain things that we have to hit in terms of appearances of teams and things like that. But, you know, ultimately those are decisions that our team makes, and that's what we recommend to the commissioner as part of that schedule that he approves is, you know, our fundamental thing. There's two things probably driving the schedule. The most important one is just competitive balance and equity. We have to make sure the teams are playing fair schedules, and that's crucial. And there's some hard and fast rules that we're not going to break. And then there's some other things that we're just, hey, make sure we don't do this to these teams for various reasons. So that just gets more complicated with international games and games on different days of the week. And then the other side of it is our bedrock principle is just let's get the most appealing games into the windows where more fans can watch them. And so we balance all of that. But, you know, people are like, oh, NBC just handpicks those games and they get to have them and things like that. It doesn't quite work that way.
1: All right. He's Ani Bose, NFL Vice President of Broadcasting Operations. I got to ask you about the uptick in international games this season. We're in different continents now. We've got our first game in Australia. And I'm just curious, like, how you try to protect team performance, player health, while also juggling with teams that do want to be a part of international games, but also I would imagine there's some reluctance on the part of some party that you have to try to keep happy in this.
2: Yeah, look, I think that, you know, the juggling and the balance is really important, and that's hand in hand with our, you know, with football operations and our event operations teams and things like that. You know, like you said, just making sure that what we're doing, is it feasible? You know, we're playing that game in Australia and it's being played on Thursday. You know, that's all kind of vetted out with the international team and the football team, and can we do this? And then once they say, yes, we can play this game in Australia, we come to the scheduling team and figure out, you know, who's going to play. The Rams kind of raised their hands for that, and we figured out the opponent, but what network it's going to be on, what day of the week, things like that. So we, you know, that's all hand in hand. And if you think about it, you know, we've been 15 plus years of playing, and in the beginning it was one game in London, and the teams that played got a bye the week after, and they probably went to London for a week, but, you know, ahead of time to train and everything else. But we've learned, and we build on those learnings. You know, the Vikings played back-to-back games in Ireland and London last year as a visiting team. The Jaguars are playing back-to-back games this year. Everything we learn helps us solve that problem, where now you're not guaranteed a bye after going to London or Europe, and you probably don't want it. If you're playing in London in week four, you probably don't want that week five bye. But the teams have learned, they've gotten more sophisticated, they're sports science and training staffs are so focused on this stuff. So all of that helps, you know, build it both just from the international perspective and playing these games in different continents, but also for us on the scheduling side. Hey, Baltimore and Dallas can go to Rio and play in week three in a doubleheader. We're going to make sure they come home after that game. You know, those are those constraints that we are given and we schedule around, but they don't have to have a bye, and they can keep going into their season and make sure, you know, competitively, for other reasons, they have a bye at some other time.
3: So I'm sure you haven't, may not have seen them all, but I want your early take right now on who do you think is winning the schedule release video battle this season?
2: it's a great one, and what a great thing that has just evolved over these years. Look, I think, you know, widely accepted, the Chargers are perhaps the multiple time defending champions. What they put in and the details, I said to someone, I've got to watch that thing on a large screen and have a magnifying glass just to see all the Easter eggs in there, and it's so clever. You know, in our scheduling room, we've got a great team of people led by Hans Schroeder and Mike Norris, who are kind of the drivers of this, but other folks like Max St. John and Blake Jones and Lucy Popko. And, you know, we spend a lot of time together and we get a little punchy, and Blake is one who is just all about the Simpsons and making jokes about Mendoza and things. The Colts Simpsons video was the first thing that got sent around on our group text, because we're like, that's it. That is the kind of the banter that we have constantly. So I haven't watched all of them yet, but, you know, the level of clever creativity is fantastic.
1: It really is. The production value on this is crazy. And I'm wondering, without giving away too many state secrets, like, they have to get some of their stuff ahead of time before we get it, right? Like, just to know, like, all right, our graphics have to be this, our font has to be this,
2: yep.
1: or do they get it when we get it as well? Do they get tipped off a little bit ahead of time?
2: They get it a little bit ahead of you, of the public, but that's an interesting observation because, you know, when we think about how big this day has become and the anticipation, I love it. I love how our fans are into it and then how our, you know, you guys who cover the game, you want to critique, you know, everybody's schedule, where they get their bye. But everybody knows who they're playing, right? The minute the season ends, the Chargers know who their opponents are, so they can start building their jokes and their graphics.
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1: I'm Dave Mager, PGA Championship third round. Chris Kirk, Alex Smalley, and Maverick McNealy all at 4-under. Kirk is on the course, almost done. Smalley and McNealy tee off at 2:40 Eastern. Several players one shot back, including Justin Rose. Tennis on clay, Italian Open women's final. Elena Svitolina took the first set from Coco Gauff, 6-4. Yannick Sinner and Casper Ruud for the men's title tomorrow. Men's lacrosse national quarterfinals on ESPNU. Notre Dame leads Johns Hopkins 9-6 third quarter. Syracuse, North Carolina are next. NHL playoffs, the Canadiens can take out Buffalo. Game 6 at Montreal on ABC at 8 p.m. Eastern. A national champ at UConn and making a strong move for an NBA title. It was clear that the Spurs' Stephen Castle could not be stopped early at Minnesota.
2: This is what happens when he gets practice shots to start the game with Rudy Gobert guarding him. Yeah. Now you've got to try to find a way to put the fire out. That's going to be difficult for others.
1: 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Castle scored 32 on 69% shooting. San Antonio knocked out the Timberwolves by 30 in Game 6. Next up, Spurs at OKC, Game 1 Monday. A Game 6 Pistons win.
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4: 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He didn't hesitate.
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1: Dan Morgan here on the Rich Eisen Show. Our radio audience just returned. The GM and president of football operations of the defending NFC South champion Carolina Panthers here on the Rich Eisen Show. 8 minutes is something you would even cut down. How about, you know, again, I'm as a host of a draft, I like talking. So fewer minutes is a problem for me.
2: Give me 5 minutes.
1: Really?
2: Mm. Yeah.
1: That's it. What about 3 minutes in day three? What about that?
2: That'd be great.
1: Yeah.
2: Yeah, I think it'd be good. You know, I like your board. I think especially our board where you're drafting best player available, like it's pretty easy the way that we stack it. You know, when our pick comes, like we're taking the guy that's, you know, best player available at the time. So it's really, you know, it's not rocket science, if you want to say, but at the same time, you know, you have to prepare and you have to, you know, make sure, you know, your board's the way that you want it and have confidence in it.
1: What'd you like about Monroe Freeling that you jumped on him at 19, Dan?
2: I mean, 21 years old, 6'7", 34 3/4 arm. You know, you look at his pass protection, you look at his run blocking. He's only a 1 year starter. But he's a guy with like a huge upside, a guy that we felt like we could take and he can come in here and compete to start. And we're excited about him, man. Like I think he definitely has a lot of potential, a high ceiling, and a guy that I think's, you know, really going to ascend once he gets going.
1: I mean, Dan, not to tell you how to do it, but I mean, when you say he's 6'7", you got to go like this with your hands. Yeah. You know, I know that's an old thing. My kids, they're in school right now, yeah. Which is why I'm daring to do this. They'd be so angry at me for actually making it.
2: I'll leave that for my kids.
1: Yeah, I mean, and so clearly he does what for your offense, do you think?
2: Yeah, I mean, listen, it's hard to find left tackles. It's hard to find guys that big and that athletic to play left tackle. So, obviously, we have Icky coming off an injury. We signed Rasheed Walker. I think your offensive line can never be too strong. And we got to win. If we're going to win the game, it's got to be up front on both sides of the ball. So, we put a point of emphasis on, you know, making both sides of the ball, both fronts, as strong as possible. And that's what went into our thinking.
1: Now I know why you wanted the first round to go quicker, Dan, because the conversation going into the draft was if you want a top-notch left tackle, drafting around where you were drafting, best of luck, that there could have been a run on that.
2: Yeah.
1: And you had to have been sitting there on that Thursday night going, come on, like, are we going to be able to stick and pick Monroe Freeling? How many times in your mocking out of the draft did you get so lucky to have that happen where you didn't have to move up or down?
2: Not many times. Yeah, he would usually go pretty early in the mock drafts that I would do. Mm. Maybe a time, you know, here or there I would get them, but for the most part, again, these left tackles and guys, especially that big and athletic, they're going to go a lot earlier than where we thought he, you know, where we took them.
1: And then pieces of the puzzle, the fact that you hit the defense so hard in free agency, that opened up your draft strategy. Is that one way to put it, Dan?
2: Yeah, definitely. I think that's our strategy. You know, it just so happened we want to take the best player, whether it's in free agency or the draft. Like, we just want to add really talented football players to our roster. You saw what we did with Jalen Phillips and Devin Lloyd, and same thing here. Like, Monroe Freeling, best player available on our board, we take him. So that's our philosophy here, where we just want to get the best football players in our building.
1: And then Lee Hunter, Chris Brazell, the second, Will Lee the third. So you kept on going. It's amazing your the next draft choice wasn't the fourth. But walk me through those guys. What do you like about them?
2: Yeah, we followed the board. Same philosophy there, where at the time they were the best players available. In the second round, obviously, we drafted Lee Hunter. We thought very highly of him, a big body that super strong at the point of attack. Again, win the game up front. Chris Brazel, just a big rangy receiver with 4.37 speed. He can make big plays down the field. He can run routes. He's so flexible and loose, and he can just do so many things for our offense, you know, to open the vertical game up in our offense. Same thing, you know, Will Lee, another guy, super tough, competitive, feisty out there. He's big and he's long. He fits our prototype for corners. Just, you know, a guy that we held in high regard. So we're extremely excited about our draft class, our free agency class, and where we're headed as a franchise.
1: Yeah, I mean, you take a look at your receiver room now, right? You mentioned Brazel there to go with Leggett. Coker, my goodness, the way he came on at the end of the season last year. Your offensive rookie of the year in Teteroa McMillan, Jimmy Horn sitting there as well, just to name a few. Your running back room, you did lose Rico Dowdle. But there is Jonathan Brooks. Will you walk me through his injury, as well as you mentioned Icky, you mentioned Ikwanu, who's been obviously a crucial draft choice for you in the first round as well. Walk me through those two pieces and how you're going to work this all together on offense, Dan.
2: Yeah, obviously Jonathan Brooks, we drafted him in the second round 2 years ago, a guy that we think very highly of. Obviously, you know, coming off two knee injuries, feel awful for him, but he's doing great. He worked his way back, fully healthy now, feeling great, looking great out there, cutting, running fast. So obviously we're super excited about him and potentially where he could bring our offense. In the pass game and the run game, I think he'll really help us out. And Icky's making a lot of progress as well. Timeline-wise, I'm not sure when he's going to be able to come back, but he's down there. He's working his butt off. The training staff's doing a great job with his rehab. We'll see where he's at a certain point during the season. But, again, two guys, you know, that we hold in high regard, and Brooks is healthy. Icky's getting healthier by the day, and both, you know, we're excited about both of them.
1: Dan Morgan here on the Rich Eisen Show, and obviously you're in the process of having a team that you can build around a young quarterback while he's on his first contract, and what that means for your cap, etc. What's your philosophy, plan on a Bryce Young extension? Where do you stand on that,
2: Dan? Yeah, we just picked up his fifth year, and you know, I think contract wise in terms of long-term contract, you know, we'll keep talking about that here internally, and we'll get it done at the right time, you know, if we're going to do it. And you know, we'll talk to Bryce's representatives and, you know, just kind of keep those discussions here internally. But obviously we believe in Bryce. He's gotten better every single year. He's developing as a leader. He has such a good grasp of Coach Canales and Brad Idzik's offense. He's just getting better every single day. So we're obviously really excited about him and the team and the direction that we're headed.
1: Well, there's no doubt about where, you know, the arrow is trending. Certainly since right at the outset of, you know, your and Coach Canales' relationship with him, there was a benching. There was a sit down from which, you know, he has clearly come back. And there was even a conversation, could he even continue in your organization when that happened? That was on us in the media, not what you were saying, obviously, internally. Yeah. But the point is, though, is that the arrow is trending up. And where does he feel, do you think? Do you need to talk with him about not extending him after year three when somebody in a first round, first overall position usually expects that to happen? Or somebody who clearly is a face of a franchise gets this deal in the NFL after 3 years? Do you have to talk with him as to why he currently doesn't have it?
2: Yeah, I mean, we always do a great job of communicating with all our players, not just Bryce. And Bryce knows where we stand with him, and he feels the same way about us. Again, I think, you know, when and if a deal gets done, you know, it's one of those things where he knows we feel great about him. He feels great about where we're headed. So We'll get something done at the right time.
1: Okay. So last one for you on this. I'll just put a fine point on it. Is this a prove it situation? Do you think, Dan? Would you say that?
2: Bryce, I think everybody on our roster has to prove every single day, you know, their value and worth. And everybody knows that in this building, that you have to, you know, go work and go earn everything. But yeah, Bryce, you know, in terms of him having to earn it, you know, everybody on the roster has to earn it. And again, he's headed in the right direction. We feel great about him. And again, we'll get it done at the right time.
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12: 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Yay, look at us. 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
12: 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Black and silver. Raiders. 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
1: He is Harry Douglas. I'm Freddie Coleman. You put us together, and you have the best show on your radio. It is the Afternoon Cool, known as Freddie and Harry, and we are here, presented by Progressive Insurance. 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We do it each and every Tuesday. The Four Horsemen, me, HD, Shannon Penn, E-Dog, Eric Hanman. We put our noggins together to bring a list du jour for you.
0: Who's in?
2: Are they in?
0: And who's out?
3: Where are they?
4: Out, out.
0: It's time to find out from the Freddie and Harry Selection Committee.
1: And it is brought to you by SoFi. Get your money right. This all had the genesis of what happened on Sunday at the My New York Knicks and Shannon Penn's New York Knicks. Obnoxious to the 25th power of the fan base. Taking over a building, newscasts, sports updates, an entire city again after beating the Philadelphia 76ers. This time it didn't take six games. It only took four. So we're going to put our heads together and give you the top six obnoxious fan bases. And yes, more than likely, you're part of one of them, maybe even two, when it's all said and done. So let's get it started.
0: Number one.
1: HD, what's number one on your list of the most obnoxious fan base?
5: Dallas Cowboys. Dallas Cowboys, Dallas Cowboys, Freddie, because not only are they obnoxious, they're also delusional. Mm-hmm. There are a lot of times when they felt like their team were Super Bowl contenders, only for a lot of people to tell them no. You guys were not Super Bowl contenders. You were pretenders. 2026, that's a different story. But I'm talking about previous to 2026. This fan base every year, this is our year. Dak is going to do it. Dak attack, quack, quack. Dak attack, we got it. Dallas Cowboys are this. Dallas Cowboys are that.
1: Okay.
5: Yeah, but we won these Super Bowls in the 90s. Yeah, it was the 90s. I was just a little boy in the 90s. I'm going with the Dallas Cowboys. What say you, Freddie?
1: Well, before you get to me, E-Dog Eric Hanman, E-Dog, who's number one on your list of the most obnoxious fan base. Harry says the Cowboys.
6: Yeah, it's really interesting because like I kind of don't have the Cowboys even on my list because it's gotten to the point with the Cowboys where it's just like as expected. I'm actually very entertained. One of them is actually in the room where it's like he's mad at the team. He's so mad at the team for trading Micah Parsons, yet he bought two visors from the Cowboys store in honor of the head coach, Brian Schottenheimer. So I actually find them entertaining now.
5: Who would that person be?
6: Yeah. That would be one Bubba Paragon.
1: That's right. Big
5: Hello,
1: dog Bubba.
5: Bubba.
6: Yeah,
5: Big
6: he's in the room.
1: Yes, he is. Looking as mean as always.
6: He's hiding from the camera on Disney
5: Bubba,
6: Plus,
5: come say hey to the camera so the people can see you.
1: I've known Bubba for 25 years. He very rarely smiles.
5: Is that a Dallas Cowboys cup in his hand too? I see it's blue.
6: I think it's just a regular
1: Just
6: Yeti.
1: A regular cup. Oh, regular okay. Coffee cup.
6: That's his Emmitt Smith poster, though.
1: That's true. That is a Emmitt Smith poster. So if the Cowboys are not anywhere on your list, who's number one, E-Dog?
6: All right, so number one on my list actually kind of goes to what we've been talking about just about all day here. Uh-huh. My number one is LeBron fans. You can't escape them, man. On the internet, it's exhausting all the arguments. Never LeBron's fault.
1: Oh, that's
6: so
1: great.
6: For me, it's LeBron fans.
1: That's fantastic. Shannon Penn, who's number one on your list of the most obnoxious fan base. Although it's going to be hard to top.
7: Oh, it's going to be hard to top. But if we're going to talk LeBron James and LeBron James fans, there's only one fan base that can top it because we know LeBron James and his fan base can't be number one.
1: Okay.
7: So my number one is Michael Jordan fans. Michael Jordan fans, not Michael Jordan stands. Number one on the list. No matter what, it could be raining outside. It don't matter. Look, Michael Jordan's still playing. It'll be a sunny day. Like, it don't matter what happens on the court. If you listen to Jordan fans, you would thought he never missed a shot in his life. He made every play. He made every dunk. He made every shot. He made every good movie. Every Jordan was a good shoe. If you listen to Jordan fans, he did everything right. Everything was perfect.
5: I wanna be like Mike.
7: I'm going Michael Jordan. Stands number one.
1: That's fantastic. I almost want to break this tie involving the three of them, but I'm not going to do that because for me, living in New York all these years, Yankees fans, most obnoxious fan base, it's not even close in my opinion. Red Sox fans are getting close because they're becoming insufferable. But Yankees fans, from the time I was a kid growing up in New York till right now, believe me, I think they've invented the word obnoxious when it comes to a Yankees fan base. Male, female, young, old, nationality, internationality, obnoxious everywhere involving their fandom from the boys from the Boogie Down. So I got Yankees fans, not Shannon Penn and E-Dog Eric Hanman.
5: Well, no. From your side of things, it wasn't too long ago.
1: Uh-huh.
5: Two Yankee fans
1: on this show
5: let me know before we got off air.
1: That's true.
5: After the hey, you know the Braves lost.
1: Uh-huh.
5: You know the Yankees won. You know who the best team in, in Major League Baseball is? Only for the next day for the Braves to reclaim that title. And I made sure I came into that production meeting because I was not on the show at that day.
1: Boy, I purposely came
5: into the production meeting to let E-Dog and Shannon know that the Yankees were no longer the best team in baseball.
6: It lasted like 2.5-3 hours, I think.
1: Exactly.
5: That's it.
1: Not even.
5: Literally.
1: Not even. So Christine Lisi, our sports and anchor goddess, has to break the tie early. Usually it doesn't happen this early.
6: Yankee fan Christine Lisi.
1: I understand that. I know it. I know it when I speak. There are outliers to every obnoxious fan base. She happens to be one of them. But Christine Lisi, HD, says Cowboys fans. E-Dog says LeBron fans. Shannon says Michael Jordan fans. I say Yankee fans. Most obnoxious fan base, Miss Christine Lisi.

0: But that was excellent.
1: So the number one,
2: and I'm one of those Michael Jordan obnoxious fans.
1: Yeah, as a Knicks fan, I respect Michael Jordan. I can't just be a Michael Jordan fan when he tortured my team all these years. So Michael Jordan stands, Michael Jordan fans, the number one obnoxious fan base.
3: Number two,
1: E-Dawg, who's number two in your list?
4: I mean, if Michael Jordan stands, they're gonna be number one. Uh-huh. Look, Michael Jordan stands don't know how the internet works. All right, LeBron fans do, yes. And they're all over. So it's LeBron fans.
1: Shannon Ben, who's number two?
5: All right. There's a strong, very strong case for the Dallas Cowboys to be number two.
1: Okay.
5: Absolutely. Mm-hmm. And normally, typically, they would be number one on my list.
1: Right.
5: But not anymore.
1: Okay.
5: So then I was thinking about it. Eagles fans, they're pretty awful.
1: They are.
5: 76ers fans, they're pretty awful.
1: Uh-oh.
5: Phillies awful. Fans, they're pretty awful.
1: Uh-huh.
5: Flyers fans, they're pretty awful. So instead of just going with one Philadelphia team, I'm going with all Philadelphia fans.
1: Wow.
5: The fans of the Eagles, the Sixers, the Flyers.
1: Wow.
5: Doesn't matter. Phillies. I'm going all Philadelphia fans. The only good Philadelphia fans out there are the Rocky fans. Outside of that, there's no good Philly fans. So I'm going Philly fans.
1: So you went fictional for a good Philadelphia fan? You went
5: that's the only one.
1: Hero.
5: That's the only one they got.
1: Right.
5: I'm going Philly fans, number two on my list.
1: Okay. I hate to do this, but New York fans are obnoxious of all teams. They really, really are. I don't care if it's Knicks. I don't care if it's Mets. I don't care if it's Giants. Come on. Devin Kane, one of our guys who used to work in the show, is waving his hand. He's definitely the obnoxious Giants fan.
2: Yes.
1: Always trying to find a good sip lollipop. Believe me, a native New Yorker, of which I'm proud to be, all of the fans of our teams were obnoxious. They were obnoxious New York Cosmos fans when they played soccer in the North American Soccer League. I'm like, how can you be an obnoxious fan base when the team just got here? So I got New York fans. That's number two on my list, HD.
2: Well, Freddie, this is going to be pretty easy for me.
1: Uh-huh.
2: Let's go ahead and shut number two on down. I'm going with New York fans as well.
1: It has to be.
2: It has to be, especially because I just received it from all New York Knicks fans.
1: It has to be.
2: I just heard
1: it
2: from Yankees fans.
1: And believe me, I'm going
2: with New York fans.
1: I'm one of those obnoxious Knicks fans because I'm tired of people.
4: It's harder with New York, though, because you have so many different teams.
5: And different types of fans. I'm doing Philly because you can essentially group them in the same thing.
1: That's fine.
5: You can't do the same with New York fans because the Knicks fan is different from a Yankee fan, which is different from an Islander fan, which is different than a Mets fan.
1: But the obnoxiousness goes around.
5: The level of obnoxiousness between a Yankee fan and a Mets fan are totally different.
2: I literally had a New York Mets fan tell me I was delusional the other day because I said the Yankees were the second best team in baseball and the Braves were the first.
6: Do you hear that? And that? And that? 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
10: And Harrison Vince, but the Pats are the away team, so we'll get to Harry here in a minute. Let's talk about this offense, Colt. They have lit up Eagle Mountain, they have lit up Glen Rose, and they did the same thing to Randall last night with that 15-run spot they put on the scoreboard.
11: Yeah, and yesterday was such a weird game because Randall jumps out to an early 5-0 lead, then it was 7-1 in the third before the Patriots are able to battle all the way back, scoring 14 unanswered runs to take the game one victory. But you mentioned, Rance, it's been all about the offense, and the offense has been terrific with two outs and two strikes throughout the postseason.
10: Pitcher for Randall is Jonathan Noriega. He is on the bump in the first pitch at exactly 1 o'clock. He's in for strike one to leadoff hitter Will Hudson. 0-1 pitch, shot back up the middle. Second baseman is ranging that direction. Hit right towards him, and it's perfect placement by Easton Bush. And it's two pitches to retire Will Hudson to start the ballgame.
11: Yeah, and it's nice for Randall to see Noriega come in and throw two consecutive strikes, because yesterday what plagued Randall in the later innings of this one was their inability to work from ahead in the count. They allowed Liberty to sit on some fastballs, and that allowed Liberty to work themselves back into the game.
10: It'll be Jackson Gonzalez, the running district MVP, the likely repeat victor in that category, batting second. First pitch on the corner, strike one from Noriega. The righty deals, this time a slider comes into the zone, and it's an early deficit for Jackson Gonzalez, who was terrific in the regular season, led the team in multiple categories, had 50 hits, including a .521 batting average. 0-2, swing and a miss, and Noriega red hot to start game number two, needing just five pitches to get a ground out of Will Hudson, and a three-pitch strikeout of Jackson Gonzalez to start the contest.
11: Yeah, five pitches, all five for strikes, so has locked in here early, and this is the kind of performance that Randall will need from their starter in order to force a game three.
10: The Raiders went four pitchers deep yesterday. None of the four really had their best up. Nash Gonzalez, first pitch swing and pops it up. Foul off the screen. Noriega is making his second appearance of the postseason. The last time out, he came out of the bullpen to close a game three victory over Greenwood in the bye district. He went two innings, four hits, no runs, two walks, two strikeouts, and a save. Slider, Gonzalez on the ground towards short. It's Preciado who throws on the run, makes the play, and the Patriots go 1-2-3 to start game number two, as Noriega needs just seven pitches to start off the Saturday afternoon contest. When we come back, we'll introduce you to the senior right-hander, Harrison Vitz. He has a plethora of postseason experience, and he will take the bump for the Pats looking to close out a regional semifinal series when we come back on 100.7 The Score.
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0: most experienced pitcher in terms of postseason appearances in the history of this Patriot program is Harrison Vitz, and he gets the ball for game number two, the Pats with the 1-0 series lead. And Vitz is really pitching his best baseball of the season. Coming into today, he has gone 20 and a third innings pitched. He has appeared in 12 games. This will be his fourth start. In those contests, one victory, no losses, two saves, 16 hits, 15 runs, 12 of which are earned. 13 walks to 17 strikeouts, a 4.13 ERA, and a 2.13 batting average against for the right-handed senior Harrison Vitz, who is making Colt his eighth postseason appearance in his career, and that is just an invaluable stat when you get to this point of the playoffs.
1: Yeah, postseason Harry, he's been locked in so far this year in his two appearances against Glen Rose and against Eagle Mountain out of the pen. And Liberty today is going to need another excellent start from Harrison, because we've mentioned it a couple times, both of these teams are running a little bit low on pitchers available out of the pen, so they're going to need a quality start here today from Harrison, and he's going to need to eat some innings.
0: Jackson Pond will get things started at the catcher for Randall. In the leadoff spot, takes the first pitch off speed. And Colt, that was the pitch that gave Eagle Mountain so many fits last week in game number two. Harrison going 2 2/3, giving up no runs, just one base runner as he closed that game, picking up the save for the Pats. And honestly, it was the best baseball Harry has pitched all season. Swing and miss rate was at a high percentage, 1-1, but he plunks Pond here as it comes inside and hitting the number 9 on the back of the jersey. It's an early base runner for the Raiders.
1: Yeah, and Harrison right there just tried to go right back to that off speed, just got a little bit too much around it and unable to locate it in the zone, plunks the leadoff man Pond, and that's the second consecutive time that Randall has gotten the leadoff guy on to start the game.
0: It'll be Wyatt Tolliver, the courtesy pinch runner for the catcher, and Braylon Preciado, the shortstop, comes in from the left-hand side. Braxton Lowry is batting third. He's the DH. Jacob Flanagan, the cleanup spot, he's at first. Noah Cuellar is in right field batting fifth as Vitz gives a look over to first. Runner back in safely. Brecken Ireland is batting sixth in left field. Kaysen Cock is at third. He is batting seventh. John Aguilera is in center batting eighth. And rounding out the lineup is the second baseman, Easton Bush.
1: Yeah, Preciado, very capable bunter at the dish, but he swung a hot bat yesterday.
0: Runner on the move, high pitch, throw down to second, and the throw just a little too far down towards the bag at first. It was a terrific jump by the runner, Tolliver, who takes the stolen base on the very first pitch of the at-bat, and it's a 1-0 count to Preciado.
1: Yeah, Tolliver ran early and often yesterday, three stolen bases. He was thrown out trying to steal second base by Gonzalez, but we've seen him on the move early and often.
0: Vitz will take a step off. Preciado was 1-for-5 yesterday in the contest, did have an RBI triple. Vitz is staring down the runner at second. Now comes with 1-0 pitch. Preciado showing bunt. He pulls it back. It's low. Two balls, no strikes.
1: Yeah, Preciado, we mentioned, capable bunter, but really good back control from the left side. So right here, might see an opportunity, maybe a slash from the Raiders.
0: Caden Brewer, the first baseman's playing in. Payne at third is playing about even. Pitch comes in near Preciado. He has to acrobatically jump out of the way, and I can't tell just yet if it hit him. It did. Back-to-back hit by pitches given up by Harrison Vitz to start game number two, and the Raiders in a good spot to strike early with two on and nobody out.
1: Yeah, we haven't seen Harrison run into much trouble early on in his innings in the postseason, and now will be a key moment for him as he allows the first two batters that he sees to reach base, and now he's going to have to deal with the meat of the Randall Raiders order in 3-4-5, who were very active early on in the game yesterday.
0: First will be Braxton Lowry, the DH. He was 1-for-2, but reached base safely three times as he is really good at drawing walks and battling in at-bats. He had two walks yesterday on base percentage over 550 for the postseason. First pitch on the righty-righty matchup is top of the zone for strike one. And Colt, it's that pitch that has a wayside run for Vitz that has given hitters problems the most these last few weeks, and that's what he goes to start this third at-bat.
1: Yeah, and Harry's going to have to live on the outer half of the zone to these right-handed hitters because the wind is blowing across again from right to left, so anything that gets up in that jet stream to left field has a chance to get out.
0: Bunt being shown by Lowry. He's going to try to drop it down, pushes it, but it goes foul, third base side. And now Lowry's in a hole at 0-2. Najin's probably taking the bunting option away.
1: Yeah, and I imagine right here you let your three-hole guys swing away, but Harrison right here up in the count, no balls, two strikes, would love to try to get something on the ground here and maybe a race two.
0: Middle of the infield playing in double play position. Corners are in, and it's a swing and a miss. Three pitches to set down Braxton Lowry for loud out number one as both runners have to stay put.
1: Yeah, really good off-speed there from Harry. Starts off right in the dead center of the plate, and that one just continues to run all the way to the left-hander's batter's box. Not a whole lot you can do if you're Lowry. Now Harry's just one pitch away from getting out of this inning.
0: Diego Flanagan, the first baseman, and he does not have the best speed for Randall. A double play threat. First pitch slider. Almost runs in on Flanagan, but it breaks inside for ball one.
1: Yeah, Flanagan, a power threat for sure. He does have a home run this postseason.
0: It's 1-0 count, one out. Bottom of the first, scoreless between the Patriots and Raiders. Both runners on the move. It's a strike. Throw down to third, and he is safe. A terrific jump by Tolliver, and he got in just underneath the tag by Jackson Payne. And that is just beautiful base running, because I don't think there's anything other that Jackson Gonzalez behind the dish could have done. It was a terrific throw, no hesitation, right on the money, but Tolliver still gets the second stolen base of the inning.
1: Yeah, Randall's been extremely aggressive on the bases. That's Tolliver's fourth stolen base of the series.
0: 1-1 is a count, and this one's lifted towards center field. It's playable for Levi Walker, but it'll likely score a run. The throw will come into third, and the runner is in safely. Randall strikes first, manufacturing some small ball with stolen bases, and a sack fly by Diego Flanagan to go up 1-0.
1: Yeah, you have to give credit to Tolliver, because Tolliver steals two bases and allows Flanagan to drive him home there. If he does not steal third base the pitch before, then you probably have runners on first and second with two outs.
0: Take a look at the Patriot defense battery. Harrison Vitz to Jackson Gonzalez. Jackson Payne's at third. Brody Box at short. Gavin McPherson at second. Caden Brewer at first. First pitch to the 5-0 hitter. Noah Cuellar is outside. In the outfield, left to right, Will Hudson, Levi Walker, and Nash Gonzalez.
1: Yeah, Cuellar has been excellent defensively and at the dish this series. Just a terrific all-around player.
0: Fastball just above the knees. Nice position by Vitz. Pushes the count even at 1-1.
1: Yeah, Vitz has really settled down after those hit-by-pitches. Have been a little bit more locked in and has allowed his off-speed to work in the zone.
0: 1-1, a swing and a miss. There is that off-speed as the swing and misses are starting to add up for Harry. He had 7 in a 1-2-3 inning against Eagle Mountain last week. That's his third of this inning here. Head of the count, 1-2. Runner at third's dancing around. Vitz comes set, and another swing and a miss. And a fist bump for Vitz as he leaves the mound. He gave up no hits in the bottom of the first, but a couple of leadoff hit-by-pitches allows Randall to manufacture a sack fly RBI, and it's the Raiders with a 1-0 lead as we head to the second inning of game number two between the Pats and Raiders on 100.7 The Score.
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0: It'll be Caden Brewer leading things off for the Patriots in the top of the second, looking for its first base runner of the game as Noriega went 1-2-3 in just 7 pitches, all for strikes in the opening frame. And on cue, there is ball number one of his game and to start this at bat against the Patriot first baseman.
1: Yeah, and you knew Brewer was going to get a steady heaping of off-speed pitches after the day he had yesterday.
0: Brewer goes opposite field. Could be playable down the right field line. First baseman can't find it. Tries to make the scoop catch, and it falls fair. Brewer's going towards second. He slides in with the Texas Leaguer double to open up the second inning.
1: Yeah, that was going to be a really tough play from Flanagan, and the right fielder Cuellar is shifted way into the center field gap. So a long run for Cuellar out there. Not a play that could be made from him. So it's Flanagan that has to try to make the basket catch down the line, and that one just drops in fair and allows Brewer to take second base.
0: As usual this time of the year when it's playing an issue, it's going towards left field, so that ball looked to be in foul ground, gets pushed back into play. Flanagan can't catch up to it. Patriots have a runner in scoring position for Barrett Shigaric. First pitch swinging, he shoots one foul, first base side.
1: Yeah, and Barrett has been on fire in this postseason. He had four RBIs yesterday, had a ball that went off of the wall in center field. If the wind was blown like it is right now, it might have been a home run.
0: It's a short wall in left field as well. 325 down the lines, 350 in the left field gap, 375 in the right center field gap, and 395 to dead center with the batter's eye. That goes up about 20, 25 feet or so from the rest of the screen fencing. 0-1 pitch to Shigaric down and inside. 1-1 to the Patriot designated hitter, who had a three-hit game yesterday, including four RBIs, putting his total at eight for this postseason.
1: Yeah, and Barrett, all he does is hit in the postseason. Much like Harry, he shows up when the lights are the brightest.
0: 1-1 pitch inside, 2-1. And Colt, 2 years ago, the Patriots were the youngest team in the state, and they got a plethora of experience that year going four rounds deep. Guys like Shigaric and Harrison Vitz were actually the heroes of that series against Ottawa, and now 2 years later, they go from the least experienced to one of the most experienced teams in the postseason. It's 2-1. Kick from Noriega. It's a slider. It's a nice one that comes back inside, and it evens the count at 2-2.
1: Yeah, and I think seeing all these kids with all this postseason experience and games like yesterday, games like today, they don't flinch when adversity hits. They're just used to this. They're used to the pressure, and they really have showed up in a big way this postseason.
0: A two-strike pitch. This time it stays inside, and it's a full count to Barrett Shigaric. That ball looked a little more like a fastball or maybe even a cutter compared to the slider that Noriega has been throwing. So it had more velo than he probably wanted, and it caused it not to break inside. It's a full count, nobody out, runner at second, and the 3-2 pitch is fouled back. We'll do it again.
1: Yeah, and it's nice to see Barrett continue to see some pitches in this at bat, because Noriega, only seven pitches in the first inning. Brewer goes after the second pitch he sees, and so Barrett seeing some pitches here from Noriega, allowing his teammates to see the repertoire of pitches he has and what he likes to go to and certain tendencies.
0: It's a 3-2 count. This one's hit well towards left center field. It has carry near the gap. Center fielder grunts over, dives, and he robs Shigaric of a base hit. Aguilera laid out and wristed in the gap. If he comes up empty, it's likely a game-tying triple, maybe even more, but instead it is a loud and big out number one in the second inning.
1: Yeah, and Barrett just barrels that ball up into the gap, and that ball just hangs up long enough for Aguilera to come make a tremendous play. And Aguilera, we saw him move around the diamond a lot yesterday. He was on the bump for a little bit. He played a little bit of center field. He played a little bit of left field as well after Ireland came into pitch. And he's just a tremendous athlete, and that's a tremendous play that he makes out there to keep the Patriots off the board.
0: Brody Box, first pitch, check swing, foul ball. How about the depth of this Patriots lineup? 4, 5, and 6, a combined now 12 extra base hits in the postseason. 5 for Caden Brewer, who is standing at second after a double. Shigaric has 4, and Brody Box has 3 himself.
1: And there's just no give in this lineup. I mean, your 4, 5, 6 have been really, really good this postseason, and your 7, 8, 9 are probably the best 7, 8, 9 in the entire state.
0: Fastball inside, corner, no balls and 2 strikes. You hit guys like Jackson Payne, Levi Walker, who is hitting 8 for 17 in the postseason, Gavin McPherson, who every school in the entire state would probably take as their leadoff hitter in the 9-hole. No give, as Colt says, but 0-2 here to Brody Box, and it's a high fastball. Not a bad pitch on no balls and 2 strikes by Noriega, but Box takes it, 1 ball and 2 strikes.
1: Yeah, and now watch Noriega try to change eye level here to Box. I would imagine he comes back with some kind of off-speed.
0: It is off-speed. Box rips it, foul, down the third baseline. It's a good pitch to hit. I don't think it's where Noriega wanted that baseball at, on the middle inside part of the plate.
1: No, definitely not. Up 1-2 in the count, Noriega goes back to that off speed, and it catches a lot of the plate there. Just not a whole lot of break, and fortunately for him, that ball just goes foul.
0: We'll do the two-strike pitch again. This one is in the air towards left field. A lot of air underneath it. Playable for Ireland. He moves, circles back towards the middle of the field, and makes the play for out number two.
1: Yeah, Noriega is doing a good job of battling through adversity here in this second inning, because Brewer reaches base in safely to start the inning, gets all the way down into scoring position, and it's now two flyouts to the outfield, and Brewer has not been able to move. So Noriega trying to strand Brewer at second base and keep the Patriots off the scoreboard.
0: It'll be Jackson Payne to try to deliver with two outs, and the Patriots have been excellent in this spot, especially the last two games. Between game two against Eagle Mountain and last night's game one victory, as the first pitch is low for ball one. Patriots have had 19 two-out runs in those two contests.
1: Yeah, and that's a sign of a really good team. Whenever you're tough with two strikes and two outs, you really make it difficult for teams to put you away.
0: 1-0 to the Patriot third baseman. It's a slow grounder towards short. Ireland will try to go the scoop to third, and they get the lead runner, Caden Brewer. It was probably the only play for the shortstop. Make that Preciado as he was going towards the bag at third. That's what the momentum was taking him, and a nice heads-up play to put an end to the top of the second. The Patriots get a Texas Leaguer leadoff double from Caden Brewer, but he is stranded at second with the help of some good leather for the Raiders defense. As we head to the bottom of the inning, it's a 1-0 lead for Randall on 100.7. The score.
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0: It's Brecken Ireland starting things off, the left fielder for the Raiders. His first time against Harrison Vitz. Senior righty starts it off with the slider for strike number one. 6-7-8 in the order for the Raiders, who have an early 1-0 lead thanks to a sack fly from Diego Flanagan in the first. This one is a hard hit ball, ends up in the street. It'll skip all the way past the street on the third base side and near the sand volleyball courts here on the campus of Wayland Baptist.
1: It's a good sign to see Harry get ahead in the count here.
0: 0-2, pitch misses outside. 1-2. Yeah, after 2 hit-by-pitches to start the first inning, he had some really good stuff. He finished off the frame with a couple of strikeouts and a flyout. And if it wasn't for some heads-up base running, he would have got out of that inning unscathed. 1-2 is Scott, third base side near the Randall dugout. All the players go for covering as it drops. It was a good call on their part. Drops right where they were standing. And there is no fight in their fight-or-flight mode for any of the guys on the third base side there as they took off for safety instead of trying to make a play on that baseball.
1: Yeah, and that's not a bad pitch there from Harry, because Ireland is one of the better hitters in this state. He was a first-team outfield selection a season ago as a junior, and we saw some tremendous pop from him yesterday as he got the scoring started in the top of the first for the Raiders.
0: 1-2, slow comebacker right in front of the plate. Gonzalez fields it in fair territory, and he soft tosses down to Caden Brewer at first base for the first out of the second inning.
1: Yeah, really good pitch there from Harry, and we've talked about this a lot, but what a luxury it is to have a player the caliber of Jackson Gonzalez at catcher. I mean, he is just tremendous in what he does behind the dish, calling a tremendous game, and so much athleticism that we've seen over the past couple of weekends when he's able to run down some plays that typically don't see from catchers.
0: Kaysen Cock, the third baseman, one out, nobody on, first pitch outside. And yeah, catchers who field well, have a good arm, hit well, in other words, really a 4- or 5-tool player, don't just grow on trees. But the Patriots have had one the last 3 seasons. Jackson Gonzalez has been terrific. That's why he's going to be playing college ball for a really good program next year. It's 2-0 as Vitz misses again. 2-0 pitch, misses outside, and he is in a quick hole against Kaysen Cock.
1: Yeah, and now is just the time to reset. Seventh guy up in the order right now, so you've got 8-9 due up after, and we know this Randall team can swing it really well, but now's the time to log back in and try to focus on finding the zone.
0: But he doesn't. Fastball inside as Vitz loses Cock on 4 pitches. The third free pass given up by Harry to start this game, first base on balls. And the Raiders have another base runner with one out in the second. John Aguilera will step into the dish from the right-hand side. He came in out of the bullpen yesterday, was not a starter in terms of the lineup, so this will be just his second plate appearance. He went 1 inning out of the pen, gave up 2 hits, 3 runs, and had a short day, as did many of the Raiders pitchers against this Patriot offense. First pitch, check swing, they'll peel down to first, and the first baseman says that is strike number one.
1: Yeah, and that's good to see from Harry after 4 straight balls to Cock, but now with 8-9 due up right here, you're still just 1 pitch away from getting out of this inning. So if Harry can throw that off speed here and get a ground ball, he gives his defense a chance to get back to the dish and score some runs.
0: And Vitz, very much a ground ball pitcher. Oh, one way outside. Gonzalez does a good job to slide over. 1-1. We'll see if the Raiders activate Kaysen Cock at first. Randall had 3 stolen bases in the first inning.
1: Yeah, Kaysen, not the quickest guy, but he does have really good base running acumen, and if he gets a good enough jump, I wouldn't be surprised to see him in motion.
0: And right now, it's the slider that's kind of hurting Vitz as he misses outside with it again. It was so effective in the first inning, even the first at bat this second inning, but he's missing outside with it to back-to-back hitters at the bottom part of this Randall lineup. It's a 2-1 count, one out, bottom of the second. Out of the stretch, and another pitch missing outside, 3-1.
1: Yeah, and I think Cock thought that was ball four because he kind of took a few steps towards second base there and had to get back to the base quickly because Gonzalez was coming up ready to try to throw him out right there.
0: Yeah, it was kind of a lackadaisical few steps towards second, too. Hitter's friendly count for John Aguilera, but first a look over to the bag, and Cock is back in safely. In his one plate appearance yesterday as a pinch hitter, Aguilera drew a walk. Has the chance to do so here in a 3-1 count. The pitch is a high fastball. He does exactly that, and it's back-to-back walks given up with one out in the second inning for Vitz, putting the Raiders in a position to grow their small 1-0 lead.
1: Yeah, and Harry has really, really plus stuff, but so far in this one, he's just really struggled with his command. Nobody has gotten a hit off of Harrison. It's been two walks and two hit-by-pitches that's been his undoing so far.
0: Yeah, and back-to-back both times, too, so it's the combination and with the free passes.
1: With Bush at the plate, this is a guy that we saw. He showed bunt three times yesterday, so he's a guy that might try to drop one down.
0: First pitch, fastball gets Harry back in to a 0-1 start to the nine-hole hitter, Bush. He's a fast guy at the bottom of the lineup. 1-for-4 yesterday, 5-for-14 in the postseason. Randall is in their seventh game. They took down Greenwood in an upset in three games. Swept El Paso Fabens last week. This one in off the hands. A blooper towards short. Brody Box makes the play as he had to battle the runner at second, Case and Cock, to get to it. But it's out number two as the lineup flips over.
1: Yeah, and you saw the infield fly get called because for a second it looked like Brody might try to drop that ball and force a double play maybe, because sometimes the runners aren't as heads up about infield fly and the rules around that. And you could see the runner at first base, Aguilera, kind of got a few steps off the base more than you would expect right there on an infield fly.
0: It was kind of close for the runner at second to be a interference perhaps, because he was impeding Box just for a moment before Brody was able to work around him to get to the baseball. But still two on, not out of the woods just yet. And it'll be Jackson Pond, who scored the run in the first inning after a leadoff hit by pitch. The first pitch he sees outside, and it's going to be a pass ball as it bounces off the mitt of Jackson Gonzalez. Both runners advancing up 90 feet. That put two in scoring position.
1: You don't see that too often from Jackson, but that just shows you the movement that Harry has on some of his pitches. That slider right there just continues to run away from the glove of Gonzalez and gets by. And now with two outs, anything hit to the outfield has a chance to double, maybe even triple this Randall lead.
0: No doubt it's a big early at-bat in this game against the leadoff hitter for the Raiders. 1-0 pitch misses, maybe a little low. Looks good from up here, but it's 2-0 now to Jackson Pond.
1: Yeah, Pond has been a pest at the top of this order for the Raiders. He's a guy that swings a really good bat, so that's not a guy you want to play around with here.
0: 2-0 pitch now, Vitz with a nice fastball touching the outside corner to get back in the count. Yeah, you're right. Pond has, this is his seventh plate appearance, his previous six. He has reached base safely four times.
1: And maybe it's just because Harry has not been able to throw as much as he wants to this year because of injury, but it looks like he's got a little bit more life on his fastball today.
0: 2-1, another fastball again, and that fastball has been effective in the second inning. Even to count at 2-2, and now deuce is wild. Two balls, two strikes, two outs. Bottom of the second, two runners on. And number two, Harrison Vitz on the bump. Comes with a two-strike pitch. It's outside. A nice job by Jackson Gonzalez to slide over and block the slider back into the dirt in front of him.
1: And I don't hate that pitch at all. That's a good chase pitch right there. And with a hitter like Pond who controls the bat so well, I don't hate that at all.
0: But now it's a full count. Bases open at first. And the payoff pitch outside. Jackson Pond gets his second free pass in as many innings to start this game. And Harrison Vitz has walked the bases loaded with two outs for Braylon Preciado.
1: Yeah, and I thought for a second we might get a mound visit, but I think Coach Keller is going to continue to let Harrison try to fight his way through this bottom of the second.
0: It's really been no hard contact against Vitz. I mean, to be fair, only three balls put into play. Three walks, two hit by pitches, two strikeouts. Most of all these plate appearances and at-bats have been kept right at the dish.
1: Preciado's a guy that opened the scoring yesterday with an RBI triple in the first.
0: First pitch, fastball way outside. Snap throw down to third. Gonzalez trying to steal the final out on the base paths, but good base running by Cock to get back in safely. It's 1-0. Preciado was hit by a pitch as well his first time up. He was stranded at third to end the first inning. Righty-lefty matchup, runs inside, and I think it hit him. It does. Second time that Harrison Vitz has hit Braylon Preciado. This time it brings in a run as it's now six free passes given up through two innings by Vitz and a 2-0 lead for Randall.
1: Yeah, it's not a bad pitch right there, but Preciado, his his style of hitting. He likes to get extremely close to the plate and likes to try to work middle away with his bat. And so that one just runs in enough to graze the jersey and score another run for the Raiders.
0: Braxton Lowry will try to keep it going for Randall. First pitch, there's the slider. And a terrific pitch that results in a swing and a miss for the Randall DH.
1: Yeah, Lowry's had a little bit of issues picking up the release point on that slider from Vitz. Remember, back in the first, he went down on strikes.
0: 0-1 pitch, slider, snap, throw it down to first. They might have the runner. No, it's off the glove of Caden Brewer into shallow right field. It scores another. Now they're going to send the third around home. McPherson throws, and he's in a pickle. Gonzalez will chase the runner back to third. Payne now back to home. Now it's Vitz covering. He's back to third. Places the tag. The man who competed in the state track meet just a couple days ago will record the third out of the second inning. But the error on the attempted pickoff move by Jackson Gonzalez brings home a third run. And that is Randall's lead as we finish up the second inning. Still no hits for the Raiders, but three on the scoreboard as we head to the top of the third on 100.7, The Score.
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0: Patriots in an early hole in game number two as they trail Randall 3-0. But a little bit of a flashback to a hole 18 hours ago. The Patriots trailed 7-1 against the Raiders after two innings, and they end up winning that game by seven. Patriot bats very much capable of putting up crooked number after crooked number, and this is one of the guys who's been right at the center of that. Levi Walker was 3-for-3 yesterday. Starts off with strike one, and the 0-1 pitch from Jonathan Noriega is blown away, 1-1.
1: Yeah, Noriega has done a really good job of getting ahead of hitters, which has allowed him to mix in that off-speed with the fastball and has kept Liberty off balance with the first two.
0: 1-1, I believe it was the fastball inside, and Walker comes up empty on a swing. Levi had a terrific day yesterday, along with the three hits, had four RBIs and a couple of triples, one that probably would have left the ballpark if the wind had stayed the way it was. He pops one up on two strikes, foul territory, and it will get out of play. Nice complex here at Wilder Field in Plainview, about six or seven sections behind home plate, four of which with the individual seats, and all of it covered by a metal awning. It's a perfect shade for this hot Saturday afternoon. It's the 1-2, and it is a fought-off swing by Levi Walker. He goes about three-quarters of the way around, and he strikes out to start the third inning.
1: Yeah, a little bit of a defensive swing there. That one just runs up and under the hands, right underneath the chin of Walker, and I think he was trying to pull out of the way, but that bat just crosses there, so that's going to be out number one for the Patriots. And they've just had a little bit of issues so far figuring out what Noriega is going to throw in certain counts.
0: Gavin McPherson's the last man to face off against the right-hander, and he starts off with ball one. Not your typical nine-hole hitter, of course, was the leadoff man for the Patriots for 2.5 seasons. And he is an on-base machine, including in this postseason. 1-0 pitch is outside, 2-0. He has reached base safely in 10 out of 17 plate appearances this postseason.
1: Yeah, and it's a guy you don't want to put on base because he had 3 stolen bases yesterday, so he's definitely a threat to run at any point.
0: Slider on the corner, 2-1, and also you don't want to put on base because it's the top of the lineup and some guys who are hitting well above 400, and Will Hudson, Jackson Gonzalez, and Nash Gonzalez right behind him. 2-1 to the Patriots, second baseman, hits one well in the air towards right field. The right fielder has to come in, fighting the wind, puts on the brakes, and it's 2-up, 2-down in the Patriots' half of the third.
1: Yeah, and that's not a bad swing there from Gavin, just a little bit underneath it. And with the wind blowing out to left and not to right, that one just hangs up in the air long enough to allow the right fielder, Cuellar, to come make a play.
0: Now the second time through for the Patriots, see if they can see Noriega a little bit better. Just one base runner the first time through, and that was that double by Caden Brewer to start the second. Will Hudson grounded out to second base to start this contest about a half hour ago or so, and the first pitch here is low for ball one. One, oh, turned on towards left field. Left fielder having to go back. Now Ireland's going back quicker, and it goes over his head. One hops off the top of the short wall. Hudson's running first towards second. It's a close play, but Hudson has good speed, and he gets the 2-out double.
1: Yeah, really good piece of hitting there from Will as he was all over that fastball and just drove it over the left fielder's head. And the left fielder, Ireland, terrific outfielder, tried to leap up and make a play but could not come down with it. And he actually made a pretty good throw into second base because Hudson moves well. And he had a play at second base, and Hudson just able to slide in before the tag.
0: Yeah, for a moment there, I thought there's a chance that he might get Will, which does not happen very often. Now a chance for the Patriots again, the scoreboard of 2 outs. And Jackson Gonzalez, man who's hit over 500 this entire season, at the dish. The catcher struck out on 3 pitches his first time against Noriega, but he's a terrific adjuster. It's even in battle here, first pitch in the dirt for ball one. That hit by Hudson, probably the best contact against Noriega today. The only other one that comes to mind was a line out by Barrett Shigerik that was the result of a diving catch by the center fielder Aguilera that robbed a extra base hit and a run back in the second inning. See if the Patriots can capitalize with 2 outs. A quick conversation between the catcher and pitcher after a mix-up on the 1-0 pitch. Here's the second pitch of the at-bat, and it's a pop-up. Shallow right center field. Cuellar is there, and he has plenty of time to camp underneath it to put an end to the third inning. The Patriots offense being stifled early on. It's a two-out double by Will Hudson, but he is left stranded as Jonathan Noriega is through three innings of scoreless baseball on the bump for Randall. And we go to the bottom of the third. It's a 3-0 lead for the Raiders, who need a doubleheader sweep today to move on to the next round against the Patriots on 100.7 The Score.
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0: quick look at some scores around this region. As we know for sure, the winner of this series today between the Patriots and the Raiders will take on Brock. It was a top 12 matchup between Brock and Canyon. Canyon took game one before Brock responded in a big way with two comfortable wins to move on to the regional finals. Of course, the Eagles knocked off the Patriots 2 years ago in the regional semifinals. As the Pats are hoping for their chance of revenge in the Region 2 bracket. It is Salina who swept Lindell, so they're on to the region final there. And they will take on the winner of the series between Sanger and Pleasant Grove. But here in Plainview, Patriots won 1-0 series lead, but down 3-0 in game two. And a ball that skips all the way to the backstop to the leadoff hitter of the bottom of the third inning, Braxton Lowry.
1: Yeah, and Harrison, he's had really good stuff today. His struggle so far has been his command with that off speed.
0: It's back to back in the dirt to start off against the Raider DH. Fitz has given up no hits in this game, but three runs due to three hit by pitches and three walks in the first two frames. Still trying to find his consistency on the bump. A slow bouncer in the hole. Payne ranges over in a terrific play by the Patriot third baseman.
1: Yeah, and Jackson Payne has just been money all postseason at third base, and he makes that play look really easy, and that's not an easy play to make. You have to range deep into the hole and spin and fire cross to get a guy in Lowry that moves pretty well. So Payne and the left side of this infield has had their work cut out for them so far against the Raiders, but they've responded.
0: Now with some soft contact induced by Vitz. When Randall has put it into play, it has been soft contact. First pitch to Diego Flanagan ends up at the backstop as well. Flanagan had the sac fly RBI to center field in the first inning. That played at the first run for Randall. And Harry just gave up his fourth hit by pitch, plunking Flanagan as his slider is not sliding the way he wants it to at times. It's the seventh free pass given up by the Patriots already in this contest, and there's one on, one out for Noah Cuellar.
1: Yeah, we still haven't seen any activity in the Patriots bullpen. So with a game three possible in this one, they want Harrison to go as long and as deep as possible and try to save some arms in case a game three is needed.
0: The probable game three starter would be Maddox Metcalf. And look at who the Patriots have used in the bullpen, Hudson Hefner, Cooper Pierce. Imagine both those guys can play today. First pitch swinging Cuellar towards shallow left field. It's going to drop right in front of Will Hudson as he's playing deep because of the wind. And it's a bloop single, the first hit of the game for Randall, and it puts two on with one out.
1: Yeah, there has not been a lot of hard contact against Harrison. Really, it's just been the walks that have kept him in trouble in this one. But that's a good pitch there. That one is just unfortunate for Harry because Cuellar is able to drop that one in front of Will Hudson in left field, who's having to play deep because of the wind.
0: Brecken Ireland, the left fielder, he grounded out to start the second inning. Hot shot off the glove of Jackson Payne. He can't snare it, and it goes down the left field line. Flanagan's rounding third, while Hudson will just toss it to the relay man as it's a RBI single by the Raider left fielder to extend the lead to 4-0.
1: I don't think Flanagan touched home plate. There was never a signal made by the home plate umpire, but nobody ever picked up on that because I watched him the whole way, and he missed home plate.
0: It's one of those things that's hard to catch with everything moving. It's one that was probably the best contact of the game against Harrison Vitz, and Jackson Payne's probably going to wish he had it back, but it would have been a tough play to make. RBI single for Ireland. Now runners at first and second after the first two base hits of the game against Vitz, and a foul ball against Kaysen Cock. Start off the count, no balls and a strike.
1: Yeah, and Liberty so far in this series just likes to get behind four or five runs early on before they figured out their offense. So the good news is we saw it yesterday. They responded with 15 unanswered runs. So they have it in them, but they just need to lock in right here.
0: Pats are confident playing from behind. And with their offense, they have reasons to be, but I'm sure Coach Kello and company would love a little bit of a lead to start one of these games. 0-1 pitch to Ireland. Excuse me, to Cock, misses outside. One ball, one strike. Cock had a walk his last time up. Came around to score later on a RBI hit by pitch to Braylon Preciado. Fitz misses outside. It's 2-1.
1: And now's a chance for Harry to lock in here, try to use that off-speed to try to get a ground ball and get a double play and get it back to his offense.
0: Patriot defense has been terrific all postseason. Quick turn and a look towards second. Fitz doesn't make the throw, but Cuellar slides back in. Patriots turn. 5 double plays last weekend alone against Eagle Mountain, and a ball that skips past Jackson Gonzalez. Vitt spiked it in the dirt. It's a wild pitch. And Randall with a chance to really kind of take a stronghold of this game in the third inning. They have one across already for a 4-0 lead, and runners at second and third. Just one gone, and it's a hitter-friendly count at 3-1 to Kaysen Cock.
1: Yeah, and this will be an interesting decision here because you have a base open 3-1. Do you put Cock on right here and bring the force back into play? Do you bring your infielders in just in the third inning? It looks like Liberty's going to let their infielders play back here.
0: Yeah, trade the out for a run. The offense you have, you just cannot afford a crooked number, and it's a walk. Ball is low to Kaysen Cock. 4 straight outside the zone after Vitt started the count 0-1. 8-3 pass of the game for Harrison Vitz, and Coach Musgraves will make a walk out of the first base dugout to talk to his right-hander, Harrison Vitz. He pitched his best baseball of the season last week against Eagle Mountain, 2 2/3, giving up just one base runner, put up a 0 in the run column, but today he has struggled with the free pass. 4 hit-by-pitches, 4 walks, and it's resulted in 4-0 lead for Randall. And nowhere close to out of the woods in the bottom of the third as the bases are juiced. Noah Cuellar is at third, Brecken Ireland at second, Kaysen Cock at first, and John Aguilera to the dish looking to add to this lead.
1: Yeah, and really, you mentioned, Branson, it's been the free passes that have been Harrison's undoing because whenever Randall's put the ball in play, it hasn't necessarily been solid contact. They had a bloop single earlier in this inning, and the other hit was a hard hit down the third base line, but that's really the only hard contact they've had of this entire game.
0: Aguilera walked his last time up, came around to score. That was the third run of the game when he came home on an E2 by Jackson Gonzalez in the first pitch. The center fielder is blown away for ball one. Patriots will step off as music was playing in the stands, and Harrison Vitz wants the speakers to be shut off. He's trying to focus. It's a 1-0 count. Ball popped up right-hand side. The wind may push it back into play, but I think it's too far gone, and it lands in the bullpen for strike one.
1: Yeah, that's a pitch you want to see Harrison continue to go to because that fastball, when he is able to locate it in the strike zone, it's got such good movement and such good late life to it that it's really tied up these Randall hitters.
0: And his slider, when it's on, it has been really effective today, but it's the one pitch that he's just trying to get consistent today. Slow grounder deep in the hole at short, not a chance for two, but they go the short route for one. They trade the out for a run as Cuellar comes across, and John Aguilera has an RBI fielder's choice to make it 5-0.
1: Yeah, just not a whole lot you can do on that one. The infielders are in double play depth. That one's hit slowly, but it's enough in the hole that Brody Box only had one play to be made, and that was over to second base for one.
0: And they almost didn't get that out at second because Kaysen Cock has good speed, and he made it close, but Box got the ball there by 2 or 3 steps. Runners in the corners, 2 outs, Easton Bush. Batting from the left-hand side. The 9-hole hitter popped up to short his last time up. First pitch here inside. Gets past Gonzalez, and it brings number 6. As it came in inside on Easton Bush, who bends out of the way in the Houdini act to avoid the baseball. Allows Brecken Ireland to come home to make it a 6-0 lead.
1: Yeah, and there's so much late movement on that fastball that it's tied up Gonzalez a couple of times. And Randall, as aggressive as they are on the base pass, they're going to continue to push the envelope and try to take extra bases when necessary. And that one gets enough away that Randall's able to score another run.
0: Also brings John Aguilera to scoring position. Slow grounder as Bush rolls over to first base. Caden Brewer takes it himself and puts an end to the third inning. But Randall keeps one up in themselves. 1 in the first, 2 in the second. Now 3 in this third inning on 2 hits as the Patriots are in a hole, 6-0, needing the offense to come to life. It'll be the heart of the lineup. Nash Gonzalez, Caden Brewer, and Barrett Shigerik looking to get things going when we come back on 100.7 The Score.
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4: Dress

0: Patriots came back from down six last night. They'll need to do the same today to get the sweep over Randall because the Raiders have a 6-0 lead as we head to the top of the fourth inning. And Jonathan Noriega has been terrific, just giving up two hits, both doubles, but no runs so far for the Pats. Nash Gonzalez trying to change that, but it's the first pitch that is just a little bit low. Start off the fourth inning at one ball and no strikes.
1: Yeah, second time through the order, too. Teams typically are able to find tendencies and locate that release point a little bit better. So we'll see how it affects Liberty here second time through.
0: And Patriots are been excellent all season at making adjustments second and third time through the lineup. Fastball misses inside by Noriega. 2-0 to Nash Gonzalez.

0: And he's ahead of the count here, 3-0. When you're down by six, you'll take the base runners where you can get him. And Noriega has given up no free passes today. Patriots are used to drawing these long at-bats, working counts. See if Gonzalez can do it here, 3-0. Misses inside, and it's a leadoff four-pitch walk to start the fourth inning.
1: Yeah, and it's important for the Patriots to try to drive this pitch count up for Noriega, because there's not a whole lot left for the Raiders after Noriega. And it would be interesting to see the chess match between these coaches, because I imagine that the Raiders want to Noriega to throw all 110 pitches if possible.
0: And that's part of this dynamic of a series. Even if you lose game two, you can affect game three by going into that bullpen or adding up the pitch count like you mentioned. Caden Brewer with the runner at first. Last time, Brewer had a Texas Leaguer double down the right field line. That led off the second inning. He was stranded at second in that frame. First pitch is low. Five straight balls thrown by Noriega to start the at-bat. Start this inning. A look over to Nash at first, and he's back in safely.
1: And an important thing to remember, too, is Noriega has not had to throw from the stretch a lot in this game, and he hasn't been as comfortable from the stretch as he is from the windup.
0: It's a quick stretch, and the fastball misses inside. Six straight balls. As the first time today, Noriega is struggling with his command. And this is not the part of the lineup you want to do that against. Brewer and Shigerik on deck. Brody Box in the hole have been red hot this postseason. See if they can make the right-hander pay with a runner at first base. 2-0, and he gets back in the zone with a fastball in the corner.
1: Yeah, I think Brewer's taken all the way right there, and it's honestly not a bad play because you want to try to drive up the pitch count. You want to make Noriega have to labor a little bit here in this fourth and have to command his pitches, and he had been unable to do that so far.
0: 2-1 this time. It's the off-speed catching the outside part of the plate. Noriega battles back to even, that being his 44th pitch of the afternoon, contrasted to 59 throw by Vitz. Two to Brewer, skips outside, snap throw down to first, and Gonzalez is in standing up. That is now nine pitches thrown this inning by Noriega, and the Patriots have not swung at one. And for good reason, 7-9 have been balls.
1: Yeah, and again, make Noriega labor a little bit here. Make his pitch count get up and make him have to battle through some adversity.
0: Full count to Brewer, and he'll see another as he sprays it foul to the clubhouse, the first base side, and oh man.
1: A golden opportunity to make a play down there.
0: Not many times did the ball hit right at you. That was a nice lofty foul ball for a man standing in the shade near the clubhouse, and it bounces off his hands. Eaton. 3-2 one more time to Caden Brewer. Hard hit ball towards short, could be two to second for one, but he bobbled it at second. Did he get the out? They're saying the ball was in the glove, so it retires Nash Gonzalez. But at the very least, it allows Caden Brewer to get down the line for the fielder's choice as the Pats avoid the double play, and there's one gone in the fourth.
1: Yeah, that's pretty fortunate luck right there for the Patriots, because that one had two written all over it, a hard hit ball right at the shortstop, Preciado, and Gonzalez doing a good job to slide and break up that one a little bit there as the second baseman, Bush, was just unable to get the ball out of his glove on the transfer.
0: Now it'll be Barrett Shigerik's turn with the runner at first. Small lead for Brewer. And first pitch chops towards the Randall dugout. Last time up, Shigerik had a well-struck ball that was robbed in the left center field alley by the center fielder Aguilera. It stole a run away from the Patriots. At that time, it would have tied the game at one.
1: Yeah, it really kind of flipped the momentum on its head, because that was the chance for the Patriots to regain some momentum early on.
0: A stretched-out swing by Shigerik. He does just enough to get a piece of the baseball, but it puts him in an 0-2 hole. Patriots have no runs on two hits and an error. Six runs on two hits, no errors for the Raiders. 0-2 pitch to Shigerik, turned on, but a little too much towards left field. Oh, watch out, car driving down the road.
1: Almost just took one off the windshield there.
0: The car didn't intend to do this. It was making a U-turn out in the street, and it's lucky it did, because I think if it wasn't for that U-turn, it would have been a trip to the body shop. As that road that goes right down Wayland Baptist University is awfully close to the foul ground. Caden Brewer with a terrific jump at first. It's a strikeout and a swing and a miss for Barrett Shigerik. Brewer gets the stolen base, but Randall will take that trade off as there's two gone in the fourth inning.
1: Yeah.

0: Brewer timed that up perfectly there, as Noriega is doing the exact same thing every single time. He's coming set and going home on 2-1000. So terrific jump there from Brewer as he's able to steal second base standing up.
1: See, the Patriots can just get something across, get some momentum back in their favor. If so, it'll need to start with Brody Box, two outs, runner at second. Box flew out to left field. This time it's hit towards center field. Playable for the center fielder, who's going back, Aguilera, to the deepest part of the ballpark and makes the catch right in front of his chest to put it into the Patriots' top of the fourth inning. A leadoff walk issued to Nash Gonzalez does not come back to haunt Jonathan Noriega, as he has gone four scoreless. And we enter into the second half of game number two. It's a 6-0 lead for Randall on 100.7 The Score.
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0: Game two leaning in favor of Randall. If they're able to hold on, he will have a game number three. 30 minutes after this one on 100.7 The Score. Branson Nash, Colt Rogers with you. Brennan Riker back in the Raymar Studios. It's 6-0 Randall to the bottom of the fourth inning. And the top of the lineup due up against Harrison Vitz. First pitch to Jackson Pond, who has reached base safely on two free passes, is low for ball one.
1: Yeah, and he's been a pest at the top of the order for the Raiders. He seems like all he does is get on base, and that's exactly what you want from your leadoff hitter.
0: And that's what he's leaning towards to start the fourth. Back-to-back pitches low by Vitz, and Pond in a 2-0 count. And now it's 3-0 as Vitz has one that probably holds on to too much, the fastball that skips in the left-handed batter's box. And a 3-0 deficit. Vitz has had some issues with the control this game. Four hit-by-pitches, four walks through three innings of work. And it's given Randall six runs despite just having two hits in the ballgame. 3-0 taken all the way is Pond, and Vitz gets back in the count with a strike of a fastball.
1: Yeah, Vitz at 62 pitches now. You wonder, though, you really want to try to stretch him out as much as possible and save your bullpen for a potential game three.
0: 3-1 ripped through the left-hand side and to left field for a base hit. As Jackson Pond finds the 5-6 hole, he gets the third hit of the game for Randall. And the first leadoff hitter since the first inning.
1: Yeah, we're going to get some activity now in the Patriots bullpen. I think that's the junior righty, Rylan Purdy, getting loose.
0: And now, Cole, it becomes a game of chess, as you described it earlier, because you're down 6-0. You know your offense can put up big numbers, get yourself back in this game. But also, as you get later into this contest, you want to save your arms, too, for the potential do-or-die game three that's coming up on the horizon.
1: And one thing to keep in your back pocket, just in case this does go to a game three, is Jaden Edens only went 40 pitches yesterday, so he could come back potentially today.
0: Yeah, that's a good point. Showing bunt is Preciado, the second batter in this lineup. He pulls it back, but it's in for strike one. Tolliver's is the courtesy runner for Jackson Pond at first. He has two stolen bases today as that courtesy runner. Four in the series. Just a small lead, but Harrison Vitz paying attention, throws the ball that direction. Tolliver's back in safely. It's graduation day at Wayland Baptist. You see a bunch of folks walking around the ballpark in their caps and gowns. The Hutchinson Center, the basketball arena here, not that far away. Ball lofted in the air towards center field. Levi Walker does not have to move much. Takes about three strides to his right, and he makes the catch right down the middle of center field for out number one.
1: Yeah, really good response there from Vitz. Able to get Preciado to fly out. And now, again, we said this a lot of times today, but just one pitch away now. If you can get Lowry to get a ground ball right here, you give yourself a chance to get out of this inning.
0: And the Patriots thrive on momentum. So if you get a play like a double play, Colt, maybe that can spark the offense on the other side of things. It'll be Braxton Lowry, the DH, 0-for-2 against Harrison Vitz, a strikeout and a ground out. Runner on the move, pitch is a strike, throw down to second. There's a play, and he is safe. Tolliver swam around the tag, and Gavin McPherson is on the ground. He got whacked, I think, by a cleat, I believe, of Tolliver. He had his foot kicked up in the air on the slide, and it got McPherson around the chin. Second base umpire immediately signaling for the training staff to come out. And McPherson, he looks like he's ready to go still. I mean, he's tendering to his chin area, but a good call by the umpire. Anytime you see a cleat like that go high, makes you nervous. It's a short trip for the trainer for Liberty as he heads back to the dugout. McPherson's good. It's probably one of those situations that he just needs to work off.
1: Yeah, and fortunately, a lot of times on these turf fields nowadays, metal spikes are not permitted, so you hope that maybe the runner Tolliver was just wearing molded cleats out there.
0: Well,
1: still
0: Colt,
1: hurts all the same. But
0: Colt, you'll be surprised about those metal spikes. Ask the staff at Clyde last week, as we had an interesting game too where some metal spikes caused us to move from one stadium to another in the middle of a game. Back to action as Tolliver has his third stolen base of the game. He's at second. 0-1 count to Lowry, one out, bottom of the fourth, 6-0 Randall. And a 1-0 series lead for the Patriots. And it's a slider for Vitz that's on the corner, no balls and two strikes.
1: Yeah, and that slider, Vitz needs to trust that and throw it more often, because he's gotten really good results with it so far today.
0: When his slider's on, there's almost nobody that can touch it. This one's in the dirt. Gonzalez slides over to keep Tolliver standing at second. And that's a big deal because if he gets to third, he has a chance to score on a sac fly, just as he did back in the first inning.
1: Golden opportunity here for Vitz to try to right the ship.
0: 1-2 count, Tolliver with the jump. Hitch outside, throw down to third, and it's high. Payne fakes it going down the left field line. I think he would have had Tolliver fooled if he committed to the bit for maybe another second, but it's stolen base number four of the game for the pinch runner as he has just been a menace on the base paths.
1: Yeah, 7 stolen bases in this series so far.
0: I mean, he's turning walks and hit-by-pitches to triples, essentially his way to move around, and it might get him a run as this ball's lofted towards shallow center. Walker's coming in. I bet they send Tolliver. Makes the catch, a throw home, a play at the plate, but it's too far up the first base line. The stolen bases by Tolliver once again allows him to steal another run. Braxton Lowry gets the sac fly RBI, and the lead is now 7-0 to Randall.
1: Yeah, and Tolliver is really doing a good job at generating offense for the Raiders. That's now 3 times today that he's got on base, got himself over to third base, and scored on a sacrifice fly.
0: What an asset to have off the bench. I mean, that's the difference between a 5-0 and 7-0 game is just his stolen bases and getting in position to score on a sac fly. Base is empty. Diego Flanagan, first pitch, is a slider, misses outside. 1-1, no strike. Flanagan 0-0 today, a sac fly RBI, his first time, and a hit-by-pitch in the third inning. He came around to score later on in that frame. 1-0 right down the middle on the fastball. It's 1-1, 1-1.
1: Yeah, Flanagan has a lot of pop from the right side, so with nobody on right here, I imagine Liberty will pitch around him just a little bit.
0: I believe there was a change up there that perhaps for Vitz that just misses low. 2-1 to the first baseman. And the 2-1 pitch, also low. Some good spots by Harry just to enter two off the plate. And Flanagan, a good hitter, is in a hitter-friendly count at 3-1 with the bases empty. 3-1, green light. He swung in a pitch high, popped up in front of the mound. Vitz, the only player that can make a play, and he does it. Coming off the bump to put it in to the fourth inning. But Randall gets another. It's a walk, stolen base, and sac fly. Small ball at its finest that moves it to a 7-0 lead for the Raiders as we head to the fifth inning in game number 2 on 100.7. The Score.
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0: Patriots running out of at-bats in game number 2. Good news is the Pats have a 1-0 series lead. The bad news is it's a 7-0 game 2 advantage for the Raiders. But the offense up to the plate for the Patriots, looking to get on the score sheet. 7-8-9, Payne Walker McPherson against Jonathan Noriega, who's been really effective. It starts off with a first pitch fastball for strike one.
1: Yeah, Noriega's doing exactly what you want if you're a Raiders fan. Just 52 pitches through 4 innings.
0: 0-1 misses just low, and that's a perfect formula for a team who's down 1-0 in a series, and especially a team who does not have a lot of pitching depth, as Randall does.
1: Yeah, a team that had to use 4 guys out of the pen yesterday, saving them a little bit here today.
0: 1-1 to Payne, a slow roller foul right towards Coach Kello, who has it skipped off his hands. Here's the other thing, Colt, with the dynamic of game 2 and 3 being back-to-back. Noriega theoretically could start game 3 if he still has pitches to spare. Each pitcher allowed 110 pitches in a series, and 1-2 pitch is low to Payne. And it theoretically, I mean, it wouldn't even be that hard on his arm. It's just like he's sitting in the dugout for a long offensive inning.
1: I think we've seen that. Was it Idolu 2 seasons ago?
0: A couple years ago, yeah. I think so. And they had a pitcher with, I think, 20 pitches left, and he started game number 3, went a couple innings before he got pulled. Pop up, foul ground, first base side. Flanagan can't chase it down. It is a turf infield, grass outfield, and a dirt warning track, which I'm sure the outfielders love. Sometimes some of those turf warning tracks don't do much help for the outfielders if they're not paying attention, chasing down a ball. And there's been a lot of balls hit to the wall in this series with the wind blowing out and 2 really good offenses. 2-2 to Jackson Payne. He pokes it foul. Nice job to battle by the third baseman, and he'll see a 7th pitch of the at-bat.
1: Yeah, and what's crazy is we saw this lineup get 4-5 at-bats yesterday, and Jackson Payne in the 5th inning just due up for the 2nd time.
0: 2-2, hit hard on the ground, but right towards the shortstop, Preciado, who fields it on 2 hops. It was a tricky 2nd hop, but he does a good job with it to retire Jackson Payne for out number 1.
1: Yeah, and that's been a couple times here today that Liberty has smoked one on the ground right at Preciado at shortstop, and Preciado plays such a good defensive shortstop that anything in his vicinity is just getting vacuumed up right now.
0: You can almost honestly say the Patriots have had the better share of contact in this game. It's those 8 free passes that have really allowed Randall to take off. Just 3 hits for the Raiders, 2 for the Patriots. It'll be Levi Walker. He struck out swinging to start off the 3rd against Noriega. 1 of 3 strikeouts that number 14 has, but it's a first pitch ball. 1-0 is the count. 1 gone, top of the 5th. And it's 2-0. Fastball misses low.
1: Yeah, and right now this is an opportunity for the Patriots to not only try to get their bats going, but also see some pitches from Noriega and force maybe Randall to go to the pen.
0: 2-0 popped up, foul territory, could be pushed back into play. Flanagan trying to chase it down and can't come up the basket catch. It drops foul. He has had his fair share of chasing balls that have been difficult. I mean, that's nothing against him. That would have been a very tough play to make. Back to the plate, trying for the basket catch. Just a good job to get over there, and it makes the count 2 balls and a strike to Levi Walker.
1: Yeah, he's had a 2 now really tough plays that he's tried to make over his shoulder down the first baseline.
0: Yeah, he's got his steps in this game. That was the closest he's gotten to one. That one bouncing off the glove, but Walker's 2nd live, 2-1, and it's skied. Chance for the catcher behind the dish, near the netting, and it hits off the very top of the awning. As Pond just ran out of room, he was ready to make the play if it came back towards him, but Walker staying alive as he fouls one off, and at the very least, Patriots are making Noriega work in this 5th inning. This will be his 11th pitch coming up, just 1 gone.
1: Yeah, Noriega, he's been ultra efficient. 63 pitches, 41 of them for strikes, and that's allowed him to just continue to live long in this game.
0: 2-2 off the back of Walker, and you'll take it however you can get it. It's a fastball, and I think it may be frustrating Levi just a little bit. As you can imagine, on the fastball high and inside, and When you're down by seven, you'll take the free base runner, and Walker has terrific speed. He's on for Gavin McPherson.
1: Yeah, and Gavin's probably your hottest hitter in the order this postseason. Nine hits so far in postseason play, and we've seen him square up a couple balls here at Wilder Field this weekend. So an opportunity now for Gavin to keep the train moving here and get it back to the top of the order for their third time, because analytics suggest anything, it says the third time through the order is where starters really start to struggle.
0: Especially a guy who has not had much pitching on his arm these last few weeks. I mean, he's only pitched two innings since the end of district play. So see how much he can go into this game. First pitch, a swing and a miss to Gavin McPherson. 0-1, and now it's 1-1 as he misses outside. As he has struggled with control, not immensely, but a little bit the second time through. His only two free passes have been in the last six plate appearances. A walk to Nash Gonzalez, the hit-by-pitch to Walker, who's back in safely on a pickoff attempt.
1: Yeah, and with it being Will Hudson on deck, trying to see Noriega for his third time, this is important at bat right here for McPherson.
0: And he misses way outside, 2-1. McPherson shaking his head. Feels like the Patriots are battling here in this fifth inning. Can they get some runs across to make things interesting in game number two? If not, we will have a game three 30 minutes after the conclusion of this one. Winner of this series to the regional final to face against Brock, the number two team in the state. McPherson, slow grounder, first base side, and it's just a tad foul.
1: Yeah, that's honestly fortunate right there for the Raiders, because the first baseman Flanagan misplays it and it gets by him. And if that ball was fair, it gets down the line, and then McPherson certainly had extra bases, and with Walker speed at first, you probably have your first run of the game.
0: Almost feels like the first baseman Flanagan there let up on the play as if he knew it was foul, but that's risky when you don't have the same view of the play as the umpire does. It's 2-2 to Gavin McPherson. He's battling as well. The two-strike pitch, a swing and a miss. Sets down Gavin for the fourth strikeout of the day. And there's two gone as the lineup flips over to Will Hudson for the third time.
1: Yeah, and that's just a really good off-speed there from Noriega. Got McPherson out front right there. Got him to swing over the top of it and did a really good job changing eye levels of going from that off-speed down low, fastball elevated back to the off-speed low and in to McPherson.
0: Well, Hudson had a double to left field his last time up. Probably the best contact of the day for the Patriots against Noriega. And he starts off 1-0 as the fastball misses just a touch outside. 7-0 Randall, top of the fifth inning. Small lead for Walker, 1-0 pitch way outside, it's 2-0.
1: We haven't seen Liberty be extremely aggressive at all on the base pass, and rightfully so, you know, down seven runs, you don't want to make an out on the base pass, but a little bit interesting here because Walker has good speed and Noriega has been slow to the plate here.
0: 2-0 and a swing and a miss. As he blew a pitch by Will Hudson. Noriega gets back in the count. Two balls and a strike. Patriots held scoreless throughout this game. Flip side, Randall has scored in every frame, slowly extending their lead. 2-1 fought towards right field. It's playable for the right fielder, Cuellar, who goes towards the line, makes the catch on the run. And the fifth inning comes to an end with another zero put on the scoreboard by Jonathan Noriega as he has stifled this mighty Patriot offense. A hit by pitch to Levi Walker, but he is stranded at first, and we go to the bottom of the fifth. 7-0 lead for Randall in game number two of the regional semifinal round on 100.7 The Score.
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0: Patriots go to the pin as we head to the bottom of the fifth inning, and it will be the junior Rylan Purdy on the season. This will be his 11th appearance, 7th out of the bullpen. In those previous 10, he went 17 innings, 1 win, 1 loss, 1 save, gave up 34 hits, 37 runs, just 20 of which were earned, 10 walks to 7 strikeouts, a 8.24 ERA, and a 378 batting average against for the junior right-hander wearing number 10, Rylan Purdy.
1: Yeah, and he's a guy that likes to go to that off-speed early and often. Really good movement on the curveball. We'll go throw a sweeper. We'll throw a changeup as well. And here's a chance for him to bridge the gap, much like Hudson Hefner did yesterday.
0: First pitch is a pop-up for Noah Cuellar towards shallow center. Levi Walker is there. One pitch, one out to start Rylan Purdy's day. And Colt, this time of the year, just like we saw with Hefner, it could be guys who aren't as used in the postseason who come up with some big innings eaten. For Hefner yesterday, he gets the win. But even for Rylan Purdy, it could just be, hey, can you go and eat some frames? That way we have arms available for potential game 3 down the road. So this is still a big spot for Purdy, even though the Patriots are down 7-0 in game 2.
1: Yeah, and if things hold the way they do, you really just need him to eat 2 innings here.
0: Back-to-back curveballs to start his game. This one drops in for a strike to Brecken Ireland. He is 1-for-2 with a single. That was an RBI in the third. At the time, it made it 4-0. Fastball just misses off the plate.
1: One thing I just noticed, I guess you might have pointed it out, Branson, but it's Hudson Hefner now behind the plate, not Jackson Gonzalez.
0: Oh, you are right. That's a good catch. Hard hit grounder through the left-hand side, and it's a single for Ireland back-to-back at bats for the left fielder with the base hit. And there's one on, one out for Kaysen Cock.
1: Yeah, and I think really it's an opportunity for Jackson to save his legs a little bit for potential game 3. I think that's why you see the switch now.
0: Yeah, usually when there's a doubleheader in the regular season, you'll start Gonzalez one game, Hefner the other game, but you really can't afford to do that with how good Gonzalez is. And so Gonzalez will get some rest and a chance to reset as Hefner, who was the pitcher of winning record yesterday in the 15-8 victory, will be the catcher for Rylan Purdy. First pitch strike to Kaysen Cock. 0-for-0, a couple of walks, a run scored. He turns on one, but goes foul, third base side. And he's down to the count, no balls and 2 strikes.
1: Yeah, and now up in the count, no balls, 2 strikes. Purdy, really good off-speed. It's a chance for him to try to get Kaysen Cock to get around the ball and ground into a double play to end the inning.
0: Step off by Purdy. Made a move towards first. No throw, but Ireland is back in with the slide. If you're looking at potential Game 3 starters, you would imagine it might be Noah Cuellar for Randall. He started 2 games in this postseason already. He's been playing in right field today. And then Maddox Metcalf, he started the last 2 game 2s for the Patriots. And he has not pitched this weekend.
1: Yeah, it'd be Cuellar, Cock.
0: Runner on the move, pitch in the dirt, and there'll be no throw for Hefner. It was a good pitch to run on by Cock on the 0-2 off speed, and he takes second.
1: Cock is a guy that started game 2 against Greenwood, so he's a guy with experience throwing for the Raiders as well.
0: And you get to game 3, and it's always just a toss-up. 1-2 ball is hit towards left center field. Long run for Levi Walker, and he makes the catch. Arms stretched out. Runners trying to tag up. A chance for the play at third, and Ireland is in safely. Randall has been aggressive on the base pass all day long. It's only cost them one time, but it's helped them about 80 or 90% of the attempts.
1: I guess I should have paid more attention. I didn't even notice. That's actually J.J. Thompson out in center field, not Walker. So it looks like Thompson has replaced Walker.
0: Thompson, the sophomore, one of the future stars of this Patriot program. And Patriots will just try to give some guys some rest as Game 3 looks more and more imminent. 7-0 deficit. Of course, the Patriot offense can always make this thing interesting. Swing and miss for Aguilera. He's down the count, no balls and a strike. Making sure not missing any new changes out there. 0-1 from Purdy outside, blocked by Hefner. The runner's trying to come home, and he will score. Make it 5 innings to start this game that Randall has scored a run, this time on a wild pitch, and it's 8-0.
1: Yeah, and really, you just have to credit the runner, Ireland, right there. He's able to get down into scoring position with a stolen base, and then read the fly ball beautifully into center field, able to tag up and get down into scoring position, and then right there just reads the ball down in the dirt and beats the pitcher Purdy home.
0: That's now about four runs in this game, Cole, that Randall has stolen just because of heads-up base running. This ball is hit well towards left field. Hudson coming in hard, dives, and he makes the catch. As Will Hudson, as sure-gloved as there is in left field, makes the diving play to take away a base hit from John Aguilera. And the fifth inning comes to an end, but Randall continues to add to their lead as they get one run on the wild pitch. And it's 8-0 headed to the sixth. Raiders looking to force a game three at the Patriots Camp Mount, a rally in the latter parts of this game. We'll have it for you when we come back. 100.7, The Score.
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4: My name is James Perrin. I hope you never need me. But if you've been hurt, you don't have to handle it alone. We're here to help.

0: Patriots need 8 runs, and they have 6 outs to work with. And now we'll head to game 3. It is the 2, 3, and 4 hitters of the Patriots, but a new 2 hitter as Jackson Gonzalez did not catch last inning. It's Hudson Hefner with the bat. He fights one off towards shallow right field. Second baseman has to make a long run, and Bush gets over there for a one-pitch pop-up to start the top of the 6th.
1: Yeah, and Noriega has just been extremely effective and efficient so far for the Raiders, and he's done exactly what you could ask as a coach because he's been able to fight his way through this pretty potent Patriots lineup and been able to save his bullpen for a potential Game 3 as well.
0: That was Hefner's first at-bat of the postseason. Thought for a second he had a chance to get down in no man's land, but the play is made. One out for Nash Gonzalez, the right fielder. He walked his last time up. That led off the 4th inning. Hoping at that time the Patriots down 6 that they can maybe put some runs on the board, get a little rally going, but they come up empty-handed in that frame. 1-0. Now it is 2-0 as the fastball misses low. No runs, 2 hits, an error for the Patriots. 8 runs, 4 hits, no errors for Randall. And as you can tell with that stat line, it was the free passes that allowed Randall to get up to an early lead in this game.
1: Yeah, it's been a funny game, too, as Gonzalez watches for ball 3, because yesterday you had the Patriots scoring 15 runs on 13 hits, the Raiders scoring 7 runs on 8 hits, and then today you have 8 runs total, 6 hits total.
0: 3-0 pitch is low. Nash Gonzalez has seen 8 straight balls, back-to-back 4-pitch walks. And for some reason, Jonathan Noriega does not want anything to do with the reigning offensive MVP of the district. And Caden Brewer will grab a bat for the 3rd time and come to the dish. Yeah, Cole, this is an offense that explodes for Randall. They have scored 65 runs, just shy of 9 per game. I think it's 8.9 per game is what they're sitting at in the postseason. Coming into the series, they had 49 runs on 49 hits. So they can swing with the best of them. First pitch is low to Caden Brewer. He reached on a fielder's choice his last time up. He had a double to start the 2nd inning. Patriots 2 hits, both 2 baggers. A double for Brewer, a double for Will Hudson. And for the first time today, we'll see a mound visit for Randall as Noriega. We've seen his control be, I don't want to use the word shaky, but it's been not as strong as it was to start this game the last couple of frames. And I think the pitching staff for Randall is starting to realize that. I don't think this will be a change as the Raiders have an 8-0 lead, but Colt, maybe just a conversation to reset the mind of Noriega and saying, hey, we're up by 8, let's make them beat us and get some runs the hard way if they're going to score and get runners on.
1: Yeah, Noriega is up 80 pitches right now, and he's a guy that has not been stretched out this much in probably over a month now, so that this may be an opportunity for the Patriots as he gets a little bit tired here. You might start to see some fastballs catch a little bit more of the plate.
0: It's 1-0 to Caden Brewer. Nash Gonzalez is at first. Mound visit is done, and the fastball misses inside. Oh, I think it's a balk, actually. So no pitch. Balk is called, and Nash Gonzalez will get to move up 90 feet into scoring position.
1: Yeah, and Noriega, he's been doing it the whole game. He's just rolling through the stretch right now, not pausing for a lot with runners on first base, and that's what allowed Brewer to get that excellent jump a couple innings ago.
0: 1-0 count. This time Noriega comes steal, and the pitch is right down the middle. To end the top of the 5th, Coach Kello had a decently long conversation with the home plate umpire walking off the field, and there was nothing heated or anything, but I wonder if it was along those lines of, hey, can you watch this? I think he's balking because the very first pitch home, he gets called for the balk with a runner on base in the 6th. Brewer sends a 1-1 pitch foul, first base side and out of play, and now it's a 2-strike count.
1: Yeah, and we've seen Brewer have a couple really good at-bats in this series, and now's a chance for him to continue to see some pitches, continue to push that pitch count up for Noriega, and try to score Nash Gonzalez for the first run of the game from 2nd.
0: Just something, even some momentum for Game 3, potentially 1-2, a slow roller toward short. Preciado fields it eye level, has time to gather his feet and throw a strike across the diamond to retire Caden Brewer. Gonzalez advances up to 3rd base. And he'll stand there with 2 outs as Barrett Shigerik will come to the dish trying to just get the Pats on the score sheet and ruin this shutout that Noriega has brewing through 5 2/3.
1: Yeah, and this game, it feels a little bit similar to the game two that you saw yesterday, Branson, yeah, when the Pirates were able to beat Argyle by a score of 11-1 before everything just broke loose in game three.
0: That's what I was thinking about just a little bit earlier. Shigaric's pitch is low. Pirates losing that series in three. And I mean, you left that series thinking, I mean, the Pirates are the better team, I thought, but just some bad bounces their way, in game three. 2-0 now to Shigaric. And that's the danger of going to a game three. But you see all the times, especially at the high school level, teams who win game one and lose game two, they actually win game three at a higher clip. So they're able to bounce back a lot of time. 2-0 laced and a leaping snag by the shortstop Preciado. That is how this game two has gone. Shigaric with two of the loudest outs in this contest, but two really good plays have robbed him of some base hits, and the Patriots remain scoreless again through the sixth. It's 8-0 Randall, who actually just need two runs to end this in a run roll. Rylan Purdy and company will try to get this game to a seventh inning when we come back. It's 8-0 Raiders on 100.7 The Score.
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0: The sixth leads off the bunt down the third baseline, and it's a beauty. Rylan Purdy has to eat it as Easton Bush, who's been showing bunt this entire series, is finally able to drop one down for a leadoff bunt single.
1: Yeah, and Bush has showed bunt a couple times. He had a pretty good one yesterday that ended up going down as a sacrifice bunt. But that one's just a terrific job of reading the defenders on the playing field and able to drop down that bunt for a leadoff single.
0: Now the game-ending run is at the plate. Jackson Pond, if Randall can score two this frame, it is actually a run rule victory, and it'll guarantee a game three. That's where we are headed unless the Patriots can just put up a huge rally in the top of the seventh. First pitch to Pond, low for ball one. He's been terrific in the leadoff spot. Hit by pitch, a walk, a single, runner on the move. It is off the mitt of Hudson Hefner. Luckily for Hef, it bounces back towards the field of play, but it's still a stolen base for Easton Bush, who has good speed, and he's in scoring position.
1: Yeah, and with Randall needing just two runs to end this game, you imagine they're going to continue to be extremely aggressive when they get guys on.
0: And they want to end this in six if they can, because that's one less inning against their pitching, because there's still a seven-inning game to go for a pitching staff that's pretty depleted and plagued with injuries this year, especially as of late. 2-0, now 3-0. Purdy misses low. Remember, if we have a game three, the plan is we will finish up this game, we'll toss it to break for a little bit, and then we will come back. It's approximately about 30 minutes after the conclusion of this game, and it's a 4-0 walk to Jackson Pond. He has reached base safely all four times in this game. And there's two runners on, nobody out. Braylon Preciado is up. He's reached base safely twice, once on a hit-by-pitch RBI in the second. Then we'll see Tolliver come back to first. You've got to keep in mind the potential for a double steal with two fast guys on the base pass.
1: There's a couple changes that I did not notice between innings. It looks like Dylan Thomas is now in the game at first base, and I think a couple other guys have started to come in.
0: Yeah, it might be Garrett Rowden at second, I believe, for Gavin McPherson. Good catches there, Colt. Caden Brewer has moved from first to third, so Jackson Payne is out. And Brody Box is still at short.
1: Hudson's still left.
0: This ball's hit towards the gap in left center field. It's down for a base hit. J.J. Thompson will come around to cut it off. Easton Bush is in. Rounding third and a hard stop for Tolliver. Randall is now just 90 feet away from making this a run roll victory as Preciado parks it at second with the RBI double. And they'll have three at-bats to end this in six as there's no outs. Braxton Lowry, will get the first dibs at it.
1: Yeah, and now with the Liberty infield going to be drawn in here, this is a golden opportunity for Randall to end this one early. And something to note is Noriega, 85 pitches. He technically would still have 25 pitches left to throw if he wanted to open up game three.
0: Yeah, that's why ending this in six is so huge. First pitch from Purdy to the DH is in for strike one. Patriot infield. That's what I get for calling three games yesterday in Wichita Falls. This one's popped up shallow right hand side of the outfield. They might try to tag up. Catch is made by Gonzalez. Here comes the tag. The run scores, and game two ends in six innings. As Randall run rolls Liberty 10-0, and it's a sac fly walk-off RBI for Braxton Lowry to end things in six. Series now tied at one game apiece, and it will go down to a winner-take-all game number three. That is just about 30 minutes away. We'll keep it here just for a couple minutes to try to get you that game three start time before we toss it to break. That way you know what time to come back and listen to us. If I had to guess, probably around 3:10 or so, we immediately will go to a coach's meeting on the bump, at the plate between the four umpires, the head coach for Randall and Lamar Kello for Liberty, as they'll decide on what to do here. They will also flip to see who is the home team. Let's see. We'll keep it here just for a moment to see if we can get you that game time. The umpires walking off the field. It's a 10-0 victory for Randall. They scored in all six frames, one in the first on a RBI sac fly by Diego Flanagan, two in the second, one on a RBI hit by pitch, and one on an E2, made it 3-0. They scored three in the third, including an RBI single by Breckin Ireland, RBI fielder's choice, and another wild pitch made it 6-0 in the fourth inning. They added one on a sack fly from Braxton Lowry. He had two RBI sack flies in the game. We'll get to the other one here in just a second. That made it 7-0. 8-0 after the fifth, after Breckin Ireland scored on a wild pitch. And then Randall getting the two they need to end this game in six, as a double from Braylon Preciado made it 9-0. And the sack fly RBI, the second time today for Lowry, makes it 10-0 and puts an end to game number two a little bit early. We'll see if we have that game time for you. Quick stats real quick for the this game number two, and we do have it's a 3:10 start time, and so make sure to tune back in at 3:10. Quick stats real quick, as the Patriots used five hits, Randall used five hits in this game to get the victory, as they drew nine free passes. Of Patriot pitching staff, Jonathan Noriega was terrific. He gave up just two hits on six innings pitched, no runs, two walks, four strikeouts. He picks up the win, and he still has 25 pitches to go if he wants to start game three. For Liberty, they had just two hits, a double by Brewer, a double by Hudson, and Harrison Fitz picks up the loss, going four innings, two hits, seven runs, four earned, four walks, two strikeouts, also four hit by pitches. Rylan Purdy, 1 1/3 innings, three hits, three runs, all earned, one walk, no strikeouts. And we can confirm it's going to be a 3:10 first pitch in game number three. Don't have the pitching matchup just yet. My guest, Noah Cuellar versus Maddox Metcalf. But we will send it back to the break in ESPN Radio. We'll be back on air right around first pitch time at 3:10. One more time, final score in game two, 10-0 Randall in six innings. And it's do or die, a spot in the regional final on the line between the Patriots and Raiders when we come back on 100.7 The Score.
2: Jimenez takes care of Rogers. It's Keith, the runner at second. And Jake Rogers put his lumber about 85 feet from the plate, where it's picked up by Okamoto.
3: And routine grounder to Ernie Clement, who we've acknowledged is a great defensive second baseman, third baseman, and shortstop. And by the way, Tom, the glove he's using, he got on eBay.
2: Did he?
3: Yeah, he got it from, it's a Mizuno glove. He got it from a Japanese lady on eBay, and he uses it at the major leagues.
2: I wonder if she knows. Shaw is now in left field, and a first pitch strike into Kevin McGonigal, who's got two hits in this one.
3: And no surprise, Louis Varland out there for a second inning. Not many closers do this, but he's not like many. That wrestler mentality, he's not coming out of this game.
2: 0.42 ERA, the best in baseball. From the stretch, checks the runner, comes home. Ground ball to the right side. Guerrero gloves it, will take it himself. It advances the runner, Keith, to third. And there are two down here in the 10th. But the tying run now 90 feet away in the form of Colt Keith with Dylan Dingler coming. So Straw now in left, Pinyango in right, and Clement over at short. Dingler is 0 for 3 of the walk. Marlin trying to close out the first pitch. Fastball in for a strike. Excuse me, that wasn't the fastball. That was a knuckle curve. My bad. And a count, nothing and one to Dingler. And eight home runs, 28 driven in on the year. 0-1. Chop foul. Another curveball, nothing and two.
3: He's just pounding the strike zone, working really fast. It shows you how much the Blue Jays need this game. They're using their closer for two innings.
2: And a lot of Blue Jays fans to their feet. Here at Comerica Park, 0-2, up and in. Four-seam fastball at 98.7. Then a close shave on Dylan Dingler.
3: That's what we call buzzing the tower.
2: So if he comes back with a knuckle curve now, he's thrown two of them before the fastball. And from the stretch, the 1-2. Swing and a miss. Came back with the curveball. He strikes out Dingler. Varland closes it out for the Blue Jays, and Toronto snaps a five-game road losing streak with the victory here this afternoon.
3: Well, again, with the way the Blue Jays have struggled with all their injuries, to win a game like this on the road, especially on a day when Casey Mize was that good, that's a good sign for Toronto that they got a win like this. They would have lost this game a lot of times over the last 2 weeks.
2: Still imperfect, but a step in the right direction for Toronto. Once again, our final score, Blue Jays 2, Tigers 1. For Tim Kirkchin, producer Alan Trexler, engineer Al Rosenberg, I'm Tom Hart from Comerica Park in Detroit. Now let's send it to the studio. Here's Christine Lisi for the postgame show.
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4: 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Both the injury-ravaged Blue Jays and Tigers scuffling and desperate for a win coming into today's game. One of the highlights of the afternoon came in the bottom of the fifth inning, courtesy of Toronto third baseman Kazuma Okamoto.
2: Pitch off the handle down the left field line. Long run Okamoto in foul territory. Basket catch bounces into his bare hands. It went off the heel of his glove with his back to home plate over the shoulder. Popped off the leather, and he reached up while he was still running and snared it with his bare hand.
4: Another web gem in the top of the sixth from Detroit's Riley Green.
2: And the first pitch popped up to left field from Andres Jimenez. Sliding grab made by Riley Green across the warning track just at the base of the wall in foul territory.
3: Well, he ran a long way to get that ball, and he had to go into a slide to catch it. That is a beautifully done play by Riley Green.
4: Not a whole lot of offense today. The first run of the game finally came in the bottom of the sixth inning.
2: In the early innings, in low leverage situations, this ball launched to left field into the corner. Piñango watches it go. It's into the bullpen, and Vierling with his third home run of the season. We've got our first run of the game. A two-out shot from Vierling, and it's 1-0 Tigers.
4: And the man who watched that ball go over the wall answered for Toronto in the top of the sixth inning.
2: First pitch jumped on, rifled into right field, and it is off the top of the wall and gone. Yohendrik Piñango laces it to right field for his first home run of the season. He just ambushed Finnegan. That'll take a win away from Casey Mize in his return.
4: I would correct myself. That would be in the top of the seventh inning, and that's where the game would stay tied until the top of the 10th.
2: First pitch jumped on, rifled into right field, and it is off the top of the wall and gone. Yohendrick Kanyanga laces it to right field for his first home run of the season. He just ambushed Finnegan. Varsho sends a line drive up the middle. Guerrero to third. He's going to be waved home. The throw from Vierling is cut off, and the Blue Jays take the lead. First lead of the game for Toronto as Vlad Guerrero Jr. rumbles home from second on a Dalton Varsho single.
4: The Blue Jays would hold on for the 2-1 victory, just their fourth in their last 12 games. Detroit 3-9 in its last 12 games. One bright spot for the Tigers was the start of Casey Mize and his return from the injured list. Two hits, four strikeouts in six shutout innings. Coming up next, we'll check in with the Major League scoreboard on this Saturday. 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
9: 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Dish. 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
21: Hey, it's Evan Cohen. Coming up Monday, the Knicks and Thunder have been waiting for their next opponents. 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
33: Freddie, this is Bert from Laurelton that used to live across the street from you. 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
12: Hey, it's Evan Cohen. 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
7: I'm Dave Mager. An ever-shifting and well-populated leaderboard at the PGA. 28 players are within three shots of the lead. Aaron Rye of the UK now on top at 500 through 11 on the day. Ludvig Åberg and Matty Schmidt are tied with three others, just one shot back. Rory McIlroy in with a 66, 3-under for the weekend, two shots off the lead. Baseball, the first Major League home run for Yohendrick Pinyango of the Blue Jays. It came in the seventh inning and tied the Tigers at one. Then with the magic runner on in the 10th inning, Toronto's Dalton Varsho facing Tyler Holt.
8: Varsho sends a line drive up the middle. Guerrero to third. He's going to be waved home. The throw from Vierling is cut off, and the Blue Jays take the lead.
7: And they beat Detroit 2-1. The call by Tom Hart on ESPN Radio. Casey Mize, six shutout innings wasted. St. Louis leading KC 1-0 in the fourth. Philadelphia at Pittsburgh in just a few minutes. Kyle Schwarber went deep twice last night for 20 on the year. ESPN's Buster Olney expecting a historic season.
9: He's on a pace to hit 72, and I think he's going to match the Sammy Sosa number 66 by the end of the year, because you guys know this. He's one of these guys. I mean, he gets in the box and he looks like he's going to hit a home run. He goes on these binges.
7: 56 for Schwarber last year. NHL playoffs, Game 6, Buffalo at Montreal. Canadiens can clinch. It's on ABC, 8 p.m. Eastern. Montreal seeking its first conference finals appearance since 2014.
10: Hey, it's Evan Cohen. Coming up Monday, the Knicks and Thunder have been waiting for their next opponents. I'll tell you just how concerned they should be about rust. It's on Sportsmanlike, 6 a.m. Eastern, right here on ESPN Radio, ESPN2, and ESPNU.

0: SiriusXM Channel 80. We are presented by Progressive Insurance. Good to have you aboard. I'm Jonathan Zaslow alongside David Dennis Jr. We have a lot of NBA playoff action to get to, despite there being no NBA playoff games today. David, how are you?
1: Doing pretty good, man. Happy to. The band is back together, me and Zaz. They try to keep us apart.
0: Yes.
1: They try to, you know, they don't want, you know, I think I've mentioned this before. I think it's too, we're too good looking for radio.
0: And I know.
1: They just can't handle this amount of machismo and charisma at the same time. But now it's us, but.
0: That's what I'm saying. Just throwing us on TV. You know, you're on TV. I'm on TV. Put us together on radio a little bit. You waste the good looks, but it's okay. We get to hang out for a few hours here on game day on ESPN Radio. So we have been granted one game seven in the NBA conference semifinals. Okay. Last night you had the Spurs take care of business, so they're done. The Pistons force a game seven. We'll get to Detroit and Cleveland coming up here, but let's start with San Antonio and Minnesota. And for the most part, so going into the postseason, we all make our picks. Everybody's got to make picks, okay? Mm-hmm. Are you one of those people, by the way, David Dennis Jr., who on ESPN.com, you know, when the playoffs are set, when each round is about to start, you got the experts. The expert analysts, they make their picks, and then they put it up on ESPN.com, and I love that. I always go before every series. I got to check the expert picks, because I got to see who's sus, all right? Mm-hmm. I love checking the picks. Are you one of the people who get to make their picks? Do you participate in that?
1: I do not. I kind of enjoy hiding away and not standing on business when it comes to these picks.
0: I like standing on business.
1: I'm not a stand on business when it comes to picks, because like it's you know, because for me, the cold takes exposed thing, you know, like all that, it's like ridiculous. Like all that stuff is kind of silly.
0: If I can mention, I'll mention real quick. I don't know if I've told you this before, because you're referencing freezing cold takes and getting caught by freezing cold takes on Twitter. That is a childhood friend of mine.
1: Okay, got you.
0: Well, have I ever told you that?
1: You did not tell me that. So
0: that is
1: you
0: a childhood friend of mine. Yes.
1: I'm glad that one of you guys went on to do something important.
0: That's right. He's his profession is Twitter now. Freezing cold takes. Yes, that is a childhood friend of mine. But anyway, standing on business. All right. And here's the thing. So what I was going to say, David, was going into this postseason, I picked the Spurs to win the West, and I did. I picked the Spurs to win the West, and I don't know. I don't think it's that much of a
1: It's not a hot take.
0: It's really not, because I mean the easiest thing I could throw back at you was, Spurs beat the Thunder 4 out of 5 times in the regular season. It's not that crazy a thing to pick the Spurs, and we're getting it now, and I actually feel pretty good about it, because I feel, now granted, the Thunder, they haven't lost a game yet, okay? Yeah. They should feel very good. But I also feel really good about the Spurs, because this has now happened each round, where the Spurs in the first round against Portland, and now here in the second round against Minnesota, the first two, three games of the series, it's almost like a little bit of a feeling out process.
1: Mm-hmm. Yeah.
0: And those first two, three games are tough. And granted, one of those first games last round was minus Wembanyama because of the concussion.
1: Right.
0: And of course, you know, for 2.5 quarters of game four here, he got tossed against Minnesota. But what great teams normally do in a 7-game series, all right, you're feeling each other out for those first couple games, and then the better team takes over, and they crush you. And that's what San Antonio did last round to Portland, and it's really what they did this round, where a Game 5 blowout victory and then a Game 6 blowout victory for the San Antonio Spurs.
1: Yeah, I think I saw that they were up 5. They were down 5-4 in Game 5 and didn't trail for the rest of the series. They put their foot – and I think that's the thing – that when you're talking about a team that is, you're saying that they're young, you're saying they're unproven.
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3: Welcome back to Wilder Field in Plainview on the campus of Wayland Baptist University, where we are just about 3 or so minutes away from a winner-take-all game number 3 between the Liberty Patriots and the Randall Raiders. Thank you for prolonging your Saturday afternoon with us. Branson Nash, Colt Rogers still with you behind the dish up in the box. We have Brennan Riker with us back in the 806 at the Raymar Studios, and it was all Randall in game number two to force this series to a game three as the Raiders put up 10 runs across six innings, scoring at least one in all six frames. And on the flip side, Jonathan Noriega pitching a complete game shutout as the Raiders run rule the Pats by a score of 10-0 in six, and that countered the 15-8 victory the Patriots got last night. The coaches are meeting at the plate. The umpires have changed from their baby blues to their black jerseys, and they are all ready to go, Colt. We are just moments away from a decisive winner-take-all game three. And high school baseball game three, Colt, we have seen this multiple times. Liberty a couple times, games against Ottawa 2 years ago, a game against Graham last year. Even saw with the Pirates last night in Argyle. Game three oftentimes does not come down to talent or skill. Those things matter. Sometimes it's a fluke bounce. Sometimes it's wild pitching. Sometimes it's an unsung hero who's not needed in the regular season who has to step up in this game number three, and we'll see what it throws at us here in just a couple minutes.
4: Yeah, and to win some of these postseason games, you're going to have to rely on a couple guys that maybe have not been in the lineup or haven't gotten a lot of innings in recent weeks or even sometimes up to a month. And that's what we saw yesterday for the Patriots when Hudson Hefner was able to come in relief out of the pen and throw up three innings of goose eggs against the Randall lineup. And that allowed the Patriots to get their feet underneath them and to come back and take game one against the Raiders. And game two, it seemed like the Patriots really never got off to the start they wanted to. They were never able to find their footing. A couple times they had some hard hit balls right at some guys in the field for the Raiders. And because of that, it seemed that momentum really stayed in the favor of the Raiders the entire game. And baseball is such a weird sport that sometimes you need to come out and create your own energy. So here in game three, Patriots will take the field first. And this is a really good opportunity to maybe throw up a goose egg here in this top of the first inning, get it to your lineup, and allow them to get their feet wet here in game three and get out to a quick start, which is something we haven't seen in either game.
3: And that's a good point there, Colt, because if Randall comes out the top of the first, the Raiders will be the away team, and they get a couple of runs, Patriots could easily get into this mindset of, oh, here we go again, a continuation of what happened in game two. But here's the thing, it's a 0-0 scoreline, and ask Argyle last night, they faced off against the Pirates. Cooper took game two 11-1. And a run rule, similar to what we saw with Randall, forced to game three, and then Argyle responded 10-8. And so you never know in baseball, maybe that 30-minute reset between contest is all they need. But in order to get that zero on the scoreboard in the top of the first, it will be Maddox Metcalf, the left-handed junior with a funky, about three-quarters arm delivery, who will be out on the bump for the Patriots. He has started the last two game number twos, and it's a really good asset for Coach Keller to have in game three. In his two playoff appearances this season, both starts, 8 1/3 innings combined, 12 hits, 10 runs, 8 earned, 5 walks, 3 strikeouts, but he has picked up the win in both of those games, Colt, 2-0. Last time against Eagle Mountain was not his best stuff. Part of that was a victim to the conditions, a small playing field, a game where we actually moved fields in the middle of the game because of some turf issues, and he will be what the Patriots need to rely on early on in this contest.
4: Yeah, Maddox looked really good in his game two start against Glen Rose, and game two last week against Eagle Mountain, he got off to a really good start against the Knights as well. It was really when the field had to be changed because of the turf coming up around second base that Maddox started to lose his control a little bit, and then of course we went to a smaller field, the wind was blowing out, gave up a couple hard hit balls, but really would like to see him right the ship early on here in game three against the Raiders.
3: This will be his 8th start of the season, 12th appearance. He is 8-1 on the campaign. Similar lineup to for Randall in game two and game three. Jaxton Pond leading things off, first pitch swinging, and he greets Maddox Metcalf with a kiss up the middle. Not the way the Pats won this game three to start. One pitch, and Pond is aboard.
4: Yeah, and that'll almost assuredly bring out the pinch runner in Tolliver, and actually it's going to be a different pinch runner here. But
3: well, so, Colt, with just the interesting part about Game 3, Noah Cuellar is starting. He's usually in right field. And so Tolliver's in right field. He's not hitting. He's just fielding. And that's actually an advantage for the Patriots because he stole four bases as a pinch runner in Game 2. He can't be a pinch runner this game.
4: Yeah, and
3: he's in the lineup.
4: He had three stolen bases in Game 1, so he's got seven on the series. So that's a huge advantage for the Patriots. And now we'll see if the Raiders elect to try to go small ball here in the early going.
3: It'll be Tegan Nakelberry at first base, but the Raiders have speed all throughout this lineup, so I imagine he might still get active. Randall was aggressive the entire Game 2. Only one time they run into an out. One on. Braylon Preciado from the left-hand side showing bump, pulls it back, but it's a strike. Anyways, Braxton Lowry is batting third. He's the DH. Diego Flanagan's batting fourth, the third base, the first baseman. Noah Cuellar, the pitcher, is batting fifth. Brecken Ireland is batting sixth in left field. The third baseman's Kaysen Cock. He's batting seventh. John Aguilera is in center, batting eighth. And Easton Bush, the speedy second baseman, rounding out the lineup for the Raiders. 0-1's the count. Preciado showing bunt from the get-go, pulls it back. The fastball's high and inside. And wind is honestly picking up. That's part of the aspect of this game being in the middle of the afternoon. Two hats have already flown across the field. Metcalf lost his during warm-ups. McPherson just lost his. And it's about a steady 20 to 25 blowing out towards left. Can one of these powerful hitters on either side, especially for the Pats, take one to a very short wall down the left field line? But first, Metcalf needs to do some work. A foul tip back to the screen, and he's ahead of the Randall shortstop. One ball and two strikes.
4: Yeah, and so far in this series, for the most part, Liberty has struggled when they've allowed Randall to get aboard. They've given up a couple stolen bases. They've allowed errors to take place in the field. So right here, you would like to see Maddox be able to lock in, to lock down early on in this game, and to force Randall to get out of their comfort zone a little bit and not hit with runners in scoring position in less than two outs.
3: And I know they just gave off the leadoff single to Jaxton Pond. You can live with that. It was the 9 free passes that killed Liberty in Game 2 as Randall won that game with 10 runs on just 5 hits. The 1-2 to Preciado misses low and away. 2 balls, 2 strikes to Maddox Metcalf, who was really pitching his best baseball down the stretch of district. He got roughed up in about a stretch of 7 or 8 batters against Glen Rose in that game number 2, but other than that, he was really effective in that game. Time is called as Metcalf was already winding up for his pitch. Preciado is granted it. He'll step out. Defense alignment for the Patriots, same exact thing as it has been all playoffs long. Metcalf taking Gonzalez, the battery, Payne at third, Box at short, McPherson at second, Brewer at first, Hudson in left, Walker in center, and Nash Gonzalez in right. 2-2 elevated towards left field. It's actually shallow left field. Box, Hudson converging. Hudson slides, and he makes the grab. Runners off the bag at first. The throw back is not in time as it was miscommunication. Brody Box is still on the ground. Will Hudson, with his athletic ability, somehow able to save that ball from hitting the turf as Brody Box was charging out towards left field hard. Hudson was coming towards the infield hard. And it's Box who avoids the brunt of the contact at the last second, jumping out of the way. Hudson slides, makes the catch to retire Preciado, and Brody Box will be all right. He's going to shake it off and stay in the game.
4: Yeah, that's a tremendous play from Will Hudson because he's having to play deep in left field with the wind blowing out. He has to run a long way, cover a lot of ground, and fortunately the Patriots played that right with Hudson, the outfielder, going low, and Brody Box, the infielder, staying up high so they didn't collide directly into each other.
3: Almost no man's land. It's Braxton Lowry, one gone, one on, and a swing and a miss issued by Maddox Metcalf. It was Metcalf and Harrison Vitz who combined to run Real Eagle Mountain in the Game 2 series-clinching victory last week in the area round. Of course, Vitz was the Game 2 starter today. 0-1 fouled off the screen behind, and it's 0-2 to the Raider designated hitter.
4: Yeah, really good job early on by Metcalf to get ahead in the count because his two counterparts in Vitz and Edens struggled to get ahead in the count early on.
3: Runner on the move. The pitch is inside, and Gonzalez will not attempt to throw down to second. It was a long windup by Metcalf, and there was no shot that Gonzalez could throw out Nakelberry, and so he is in with a stolen base. Randall continues just to run freely anytime they get on base in this game. 1-2 from Metcalf on the ground through the left-hand side, a base hit. picked up by Will Hudson, and it's going to score a run. He hits the cutoff man, and Randall picks up right where they left off in game two. Seven innings today across the two games. They have scored in all seven, and an early 1-0 advantage in game number three.
4: And really, it's just their base running. Every time they get a guy aboard, Liberty has been powerless to stop them from getting into scoring position. It's just the old playbook right now. Get a guy aboard via single or walk or hit by pitch and immediately steal him to second base or third base, and then all it takes is a single to get him home.
3: It almost feels like maybe issue some pitch outs, because anytime they steal, that runner comes around to score later on. It's just a master chess game by Brad Popes, the third-year head coach for Randall, who has just been brilliant in all of his decisions today. It's 0-1 to Flanagan as he fouls one off. The first baseman from Randall went 0-for-1 in game two with the sac fly RBI, hit by pitch. He also scored a run. 1-0 Randall in a winner-take-all game three. Top of the first, swing and a miss. Flanagan's down the count 0-2.
4: Yeah, and now 0-2, again, a situation here where Metcalf is way ahead in the count. Here's an opportunity for him to showcase an off-speed or an out-pitch right here and try to establish that early, because right now Randall has been locked in on that fastball.
3: 0-2 stays outside. Patriots have struggled today across really all their pitchers getting a third strike. Randall has done a good job of shortening up their swings with two strike counts. It's 1-2. One gone, runner on the move, pitch outside, throw down to second. It's another stolen base. And Cole, it's almost unfair for Gonzalez. He has no chance to throw these runners out because they're getting tremendous jumps at first.
4: Yeah, and that's one of the things as a pitcher, you cannot have this long leg kick going to home. You're going to have to shorten up and either mix in some more pickoff moves, or you're going to have to go to a slide step, because if you go a high leg kick with Randall right now being as aggressive as they are, they're getting huge jumps and they're getting down into scoring position easy every time.
3: Time is called by Jackson Gonzalez, and he's going to get on the same page as Metcalf. Metcalf hasn't really pitched bad. He's given up two singles, both of them just finding their way through the infield. But it's honestly the stolen bases and the long delivery by Metcalf that is allowing singles to turn into doubles and putting runners constantly in scoring position, just like the Raiders did in game two. Count is at 2-2, one out, top of the first, 1-0 Randall. Runner at second is Braxton Lowry after his RBI single scored Tegan Nickelberry. The 2-2 is high and away. Three balls, two strikes for Maddox Metcalf to Diego Flanagan. The Patriots last season had a game one victory against Graham before falling in that series, getting reverse swept. They're hoping to avoid the same fate today as Flanagan fouls off a 3-2 pitch, and we'll do it again.
4: Yeah, and Metcalf is been locked in on the strike zone early on here in this contest, but he just has not found that out pitch yet, and that's allowed Randall to continue to hang around.
3: 3-2, another big jump. It's a swing and a miss. Throw down to third, and he is safe. Just one out. Jackson Gonzalez is going to ask for an interference call, and he's going to get it. The umpire grants it. It's a double play, and maybe the mojo the Patriots need as the batter Diego Flanagan got in the throwing lane of Jackson Gonzalez, and finally a base running out for the Raiders, who are running free to start the first inning. A couple of stolen bases led to an RBI single for Braxton Lowry. It's 1-0 Randall, and the Patriot offense coming up for the first time in game three. We'll introduce you to that batting order when we come back on 100.7 The Score.
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3: Well, it took until about 10 seconds before we just came back from break for the umpires to confirm that it was a batter's interference that confirms the strike him out, throw him out, double play to put it into the Randall half of the first inning. It's 1-0 Raiders as the Patriot offense will get set in the bottom of the first. Branson Nash, Colt Rogers, and Paul Inlow with you. When you have these long days, we tag team these broadcasts. It takes a full crew to make all these things happen, including Brennan Riker back at the studio. Thankful for all of these guys and all the fun that we've had this season. We're trying to continue it into next week as the Patriots are faced with a game three. And they'll go against a right-hander, number three, Noah Cuellar. This will be his third start of the postseason. The previous two did not last too long. Combined six innings, nine hits, four runs. They were earned, two walks, three strikeouts. Did pick up one win, no losses. He's a reigning second-team all-district catcher. But here in a game three, he will go head-to-head with Maddox Metcalf to try to elevate his Raiders to the regional final against Brock.
6: And Branson, in this game three, the Patriots need to do what they did in the beginning, the third inning of game one. They just need to get in there and get the bats going. They were kind of all held at bay in game two, obviously. Hot outside, even broadcasters have to eat, so we're gonna take turns and get this thing done.
3: It's been a team effort since August for football season.
6: That's right.
3: It's been a blast of the last 9 months or so and trying to keep this thing going. Will Hudson will start things off for the Patriots. Same exact starting lineup as we saw against Jonathan Noriega in game two. Hudson, Jackson Gonzalez, Nash Gonzalez, Caden Brewer, Barrett Shigerik, Brody Box, Jackson Payne, Levi Walker, and Gavin McPherson, the second baseman, rounding things up. Patriots just need to get some momentum on their sides. You hear the Patriot fans trying to get loud. They were very loud last night. The Patriots won 15-8. And it feels like a classic game three starting to brew with both fan bases, both dugouts getting into it. Patriot dugout already telling their fans, hey, we need you even louder. First pitch strike to Will Hudson. He turns on the 0-1 pitch towards left field, and it drops in. A leadoff single for Will Hudson.
6: Good
3: riding
6: start.
3: That crowd to get a leadoff base runner on to start game number three.
6: That's the way to start it.
3: Will Hudson gets his second hit of the day. He had a double in game two. One of just two hits for the Patriots in that game. Leadoff hitter doing what he needs to do. Now Jackson Gonzalez showing, but he's hit, and he will take first on the hit by pitch. And almost a deja vu of how the game two started for the Raiders a little bit earlier, as it's a single for Hudson, a hit by pitch of Jackson Gonzalez. He'll get a courtesy runner in the form of Harrison Vitz. 2-1, nobody out in the bottom of the first for Nash Gonzalez, the reigning district offensive MVP.
6: And Branson, in all of sport, and we call them all, we love them all, there's nothing like a game three in a baseball series. It is.
3: Yeah.
6: The fans are fired up.
3: You live for these kind of things as a coach, a player. It's the equivalent of a game seven here at the Texas
6: That's right.
3: high school level.
6: That's right.
3: I mean, last night we mentioned a few times Pirates and Argyles over holiday at the 5A level had a just thrilling game three contest, 10-8. This one's already looking fun. And Astrodollis sprays one into right field for a base hit. Base to base, Hudson's held up at third. Bases are juiced with nobody out in the bottom of the first inning. The Pats have already matched their hit total from game two through just three plate appearances here in game three.
6: And Branson coming up to bat. Caden Brewer has been swinging such a hot and timely bat. Now would be a great time.
3: He has been maybe the hottest hitter for the Patriots in the last 2 weeks. Last night, 2-for-4, a home run, 3 RBIs. He has 5 extra base hits in this postseason. First pitch, check swing, and he held up, and it's called a ball. So 1-0 for Caden Brewer. Randall will not appeal down to first, surprisingly. Now they will. Oh, and now they call it a strike.
6: Goodness.
3: After Caden Brewer has stepped back in the box for pitch number two. So it's 0-1. Probably the right call, though.
6: It was.
3: And now it's 1-1. Fastball misses outside. This is a blast ball, and it's going to be game three.
6: And what's becoming, I guess, the tradition is craziness in these games. It's already starting out lightwave.
3: 1-1, it's in the dirt, 2-1. You know, I heard a parent when I was walking by saying, hey, if we can't talk, let's just be as loud as possible with no words. And honestly, that's the best way to do it.
6: And that's exactly right. And so far, they're doing it.
3: It's 2-1. To Caden Brewer, bases juice, 3-1, off the plate. And now nowhere to put the Pirate cleanup hitter. And it's a hitter-friendly count to a guy who loves to smash baseballs. Three balls, one strike, bases loaded, and Cuellar goes right down the middle. Brewer takes, and the count goes full. The 3-2 from Cuellar is low, and we are tied. A bases loaded walk for Caden Brewer knots the game at one apiece.
6: And once again, here we go. This was kind of the formula yesterday, Branson. And now we've got Barrett up.
3: And here comes the pitching coach. The Patriot fans come to their feet as Noah Cuellar has had a nightmare of a start. A leadoff single to Will Hudson. A hit-by-pitch of Jackson Gonzalez, a single of Nash Gonzalez, and a full count. Bases loaded walk to Caden Brewer. One runs across. Bases still juiced and nobody out. And, Paul, you come to this point of the game, where these teams aren't used to playing three games in
6: right.
3: a week, much less a weekend.
6: Right.
3: And you might get to a point to, okay, who on our bench has not pitched in a while, but maybe there's some hidden talent there, and who can be an unsung hero for one of these pitching staffs.
6: That's
3: because
6: right.
3: No matter what it's going to be, both offenses, I imagine, are going to get their fair share of runs in this game.
6: And Branson, just going back again to yesterday, who'd have thought it? Hud comes off the bench, the fireman, he put the fire out, and that lit the spark to win the game yesterday.
3: And then for Randall, on the flip side, it was Noriega in game two. He hadn't started a game all postseason.
6: And he did pitch a great game.
3: Yeah, he did.
6: He really did.
3: It'll be Barrett Shugarik, first pitch. He's trying to ambush after the mound visit, but chops it foul, third base side. Shugarik had a three-hit game in game one, and he had two loud outs. A diving catch in center and a leaping snare by the shortstop robbed him of two RBIs. He had probably the best contact against Noriega with nothing to show for it. 0-1 is hit well towards short, goes down to a knee. He bobbled it, and there's no play. E6 puts the Pats up 2-1 in the bottom of the first. The wheel continues to spin base to base. And a very sure-handed Braylon Preciado. Paul, it feels almost like, no doubt, the Patriot fans in the moment maybe caused him to get a little nervous. I think he was looking to go to third with that
6: right.
3: baseball before he bobbled it.
6: Yeah, I think he was trying to throw it before he had it.
3: It's Brody Box. First pitch, back to the screen. Box has terrific power as well. Remember, 325 down the line. It's a very short wall to the bullpen in left field, 350 in the left center field gap, 375 in right center, 395 up the middle, and the wind blowing out to left center. 0-1 to Box, runs inside, almost hits the Patriot shortstop, and he was not going to even think about moving out of the way of that one if it was coming in.
6: And Branson, for the casual baseball fan, it is such an exciting game, such a momentum game. I'm juiced.
3: 1-1 outside and low on the fastball, 2-1. And what a flip, Paul, from game two. The Patriots lost 10-0. It just felt low energy. It felt almost like kind of like the dog days of
6: right.
3: summer.
6: It's like they flipped the switch.
3: 2-1, Box hits one towards short through the wickets of Shugarik. A diving stop by Preciado. He goes to second for the lead runner, and that's the only out he can get. But it plates Nash Gonzalez as Brody Box delivers with the RBI fielder's choice. It's 3-1. And runners at the corner as Brewer moves on to third and Box will take the spot at first.
6: Something that won't make the broadcast, won't make the score sheet, but that was head-up base running by Caden.
3: Yeah.
6: To dodge that ball.
3: You're correct. I said Shugarik, but it was Caden. The ball went five hole on him. If it hits him, He is out, and I think the runner has to go back.
6: Right.
3: Instead, it's 3-1, and it's the seven-hole hitter, Jackson Payne, inside corner for strike one. One of the few times today that Cuellar has started a hitter with strike number one.
6: And it's going to be important for the Patriots to take advantage in every inning because you know the running Raiders are going
3: to
6: do it.
3: On the ground to short, Preciado to second, back to first, a double play. The Patriots were asking for a double play. They hit three straight to the shortstop. Preciado unable to turn any on the first two attempts, but he gets the best of Jackson Payne to put an end to the first inning. But the Pats offense come to life for the first time today, putting three runs on two hits. And it's a 3-1 Liberty lead as we go to the second on 100.7, The Score.
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4: To Wilder Field here in Plainview. We're in the top of the second inning here. Patriots able to regain the lead 3-1 in the bottom of the first inning. Jackson Payne would end the bottom of the first when he grounded into a double play, and we're back out to Maddox Metcalf for his second inning of work. It's win or go home time here in Plainview. Both teams fighting to stay alive here in this postseason. First pitch from Metcalf inside for ball one. Metcalf worked his way out of trouble in the top of the first inning, did surrender a run, but able to strand a runner aboard. 1-0 upcoming. Pitch swung on and missed, and really good bounce back pitch there from Maddox Metcalf as he faces his opposition in the form of Noah Cuellar, who just immediately has to go up to the dish after surrendering three in the bottom of the first.
6: Colton, a very emotional game three. The fans are way into it. That team that can get through an inning, a clean inning, clean defensive inning, that's going to serve them well.
4: As the pitch is swung on and driven into left field through the glove of a diving Brody Box, that's going to be a leadoff single here for the Raiders, and the Raiders continue to get the leadoff guy aboard to begin the frame, as that's now six times here today alone that they've been able to do that feat.
6: And Maddox needs to be aware that they're going to be running. They've just been aggressive on the base paths both games, and so you know they're going to do that now.
4: Yeah, the Raiders have continued to show that they're going to be aggressive on the bases, and they were thrown out a couple times trying to swipe a bag or to take an extra base in game one yesterday, but that has not stopped them here today. Game two, they were running quite a bit. In game three, already two stolen bases so far in the early going. Metcalf with a pick over to first base, but Cuellar back in time.
6: Yeah, keep it in the infield, keep it in the yard.
4: It'll be the left fielder, Brecken Ireland, who stands in for the first time in game three. Hitting from the right side, Metcalf a long pause, kicks, deals. The 0-0 pitch is going to be skied on the left side of the infield. Brody Box takes a few steps to his right. He's going to make the play still on the infield grass, or turf, I should say, here at Wilder Field. That's out number one here in the top of the second for Maddox Metcalf. And now he's just a pitch away now from getting out of this frame unscathed. Really good response from Metcalf, able to run that fastball in under the hands of the right-handed hitter Ireland. And Ireland has been terrific all series long for the Raiders, and that's a much-needed out number one. First pitch now to the third baseman, Kaysen Cock, is across for a called strike one. C- Babcock hitting from the right side. He's probably a guy that we might see at some point on the mound in this game three. 0-1 upcoming, swung on and missed. Really good fastball from Metcalf. Cock late to the party there, and quickly Maddox Metcalf is ahead in the count. No balls, two strikes. And, Paul, we talked about in between games that this might be a situation where you need to bring your own energy, and the fans have brought the energy early in this one.
6: And it's nice to see there's quite a few more Patriot students in the crowd than there were in that first game.
4: Courtesy runner for the Raiders is Brian. Pick over to check on Brian at first base. He's back in plenty of time. 0-2 upcoming. Brian's on the move. Swung on, and Cock lines that one foul down the left field line. And fortunately for the Patriots, that one hooks foul, because with the runner in motion on the hit and run right there, that might have been able to score Brian all the way from first base. Instead, we'll do it again. No balls, two strikes. One out here in the top of the second. Maddox Metcalf, 25 pitches so far. Cock is going to call time, step out. Double play depth up the middle for the Patriots. Outfield shaded just a hair back. Wind blowing from right to left here in play. We've seen through all three games so far, the wind gusts have been steady. 0-2 on the way. Fastball elevated. Cock takes for ball one. Metcalf trying to squander another would-be base runner here for the Raiders in the top of the second. 1-2 on the way. Cock lifts this one into left center field. Hudson is back. This one is carrying. It's off the wall in left field on the 350 sign. Brian being waved around. He's going to score without a throw. Cock is into second base with an RBI stand-up double. Just a really good piece of hitting there from the third baseman, Cock, as he was expecting the elevated fastball from Metcalf, and he was all over it. He crushes that one off the 350 sign out in left center field, and Will Hudson did a good job, I thought, to play that off the wall, but Brian, tremendous speed over at first base, able to score without a throw.
6: And, Colt, you're right. That was just a good piece of hitting, and the Raiders have done it both games.
4: Yeah, and both of these teams, they're in a must-win situation, and they're going to continue to fight no matter what. Is it's now going to be the center fielder, John Aguilera, who stands in to face Metcalf. He swings at the first pitch he sees, comes up empty. No balls, one strike. Metcalf trying to strand the tying run back at second base. 0-1, Aguilera shows bunt, pops it up, foul off the netting behind him. Aguilera now down in the count, no balls, two strikes. And, Paul, this is really where we need to see Metcalf start to tighten up
6: a little bit
4: because he's gotten ahead in the count. It's really been his inability to put away the Raiders hitters. He has not
6: exactly
4: found
6: right,
4: that out pitch yet.
6: Yeah, Maddox needs to reach down and find it.
4: 0-2 on the way. Fastball inside. Aguilera takes for ball one. Cock, the runner, down at second base for the Raiders. Metcalf gives a look, back to Cock, kicks, deals, fastball, misses outside for ball two.
6: And Maddox has a live arm. He's just, you know, you got to remember, he's a little young, and this is a big stage.
4: Yeah, this is a very big stage. 2-2 upcoming now to the center fielder, Aguilera. Fastball misses low and in. After getting ahead, 0-2, it's now a full count here to Aguilera. Cock, the runner down at second base for the Raiders. One out here in the top of the second inning. Full count pitch on the way. Fastball outside. Full count walk for the Raiders. And that's the first free pass given up here today from Metcalf. That'll bring up the second baseman, the left-handed hitting Easton Bush. And we've seen him five times in the series show bunt. Saw him get a bunt down at the very tail end of game two. He did sacrifice his first time up in game one, so he's a capable bunter. Do the Raiders try to bunt him here and roll it back to the top of the order? First pitch misses outside for ball one.
6: This would be a perfect time for just a ground ball, just a little ground ball.
4: Metcalf trying to work around danger here in the top of the second. It's a 3-2 game here in Plainview. Bush swings at the second pitch he sees. Excuse me. It's going to be rolled over to first base. Brewer with a tremendous play. That's a slow roller down the line. Bush runs extremely well. Brewer has to race Bush to the base, slides in, beats him by a step for out number two.
6: Note to self, pencil that in. That's two really heads-up plays by Caden, one on offense, one on defense today. Nice job.
4: And we talk about this a couple times on this broadcast, but Brewer is a tremendous athlete. I mean,
6: we've
4: seen it time and time again. He moves extremely well for his size, and that's just a heads-up play because the lefty Metcalf, as he delivers that ball, he falls off the rubber to the third base side. So Metcalf was not going to beat Bush
6: right,
4: to the base. So
6: right.
4: It was Brewer or nothing. And Brewer puts his head down, slides in feet first, able to beat Bush by a step. That'll bring up now the bottom of the order in – excuse me, the top of the order in Jackson Pond. He swings at the first pitch he sees and flies one out into center field. Levi Walker able to take a step to his right and retire Pond for out number three. Maddox Metcalf avoids trouble in the top of the second. He strands two. We're through an inning and a half here at Wilder Field. The Patriots lead the Raiders by a score of 3-2 here on 100.7, The Score.
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0: It looks to be a pendulum in Game 3 as momentum keeps going back and forth, and we are only through three half innings. It's a 3-2 lead for the Pats over Randall, and the Patriots offense coming up to the dish. It'll be 8-9-1. Walker, McPherson, and Hudson. Brenton Ash, Colt Rogers, Paul Enloe, and Brennan Riker with you from Plainview. Patriots lost Game 2 about an hour ago, 10-0. But they use a three spot in the first, getting their first runs of the day and grabbing a bunch of momentum. A lot of it instigated by the fans, who have been terrific. And Levi Walker starts off the bottom of the second with the ball one.
1: Yeah, Cuellar has really struggled with his control in the early going.
0: And there it is again, and this pitch is high. In the first inning is a leadoff single for Will Hudson. Gonzalez got hit by pitch. Then Nash Gonzalez had a single. It was an RBI walk for Caden Brewer. Barrett Shigerik reached on an error. Brody Box, RBI fielder's choice. And then the only really non-productive at-bat of that inning was a double play by Jackson Payne. And it was a ball that was hit well, just right at the shortstop. Walker, a big swing and a miss. He comes up empty. He might have got his own face on his backswing. He got maybe something that's high, perhaps. But he steps out, comes back in, and it's going to be two balls and one strike in the bottom of the second. Noah Cuellar delivers, and another swing and a miss, battling back to even.
1: Yeah, and in a game like this, Cuellar has evened it up here at 2-2, but he struggled a little bit with control, and you have to wonder if Randall will be quick with a hook.
0: And another swing and a miss, three straight from Noah Cuellar after starting off in a 2-0 deficit, and Levi Walker becomes the first strikeout victim for Noah Cuellar in this game, and out number one to start the second inning.
1: Yeah, and just a really good job by Cuellar to bounce back there, because he falls behind 2-0 to Walker, comes back with three straight fastballs that he's able to run by Walker for out number one, and that's got to be huge for the momentum for the Raiders in this one.
0: 9-0 hitter Gavin McPherson in a called strike on the outside corner. Gavin's not a fan of that strike call. He's just down in the count 0-1. McPherson went 0-2 in game number 2. Was 1-3 in game 1 with a run score. This one's fought towards left field. It'll get pushed out of play. Look out, truck driving on the road. It goes over the maroon truck.
1: And that ball just got caught in the jet stream right there. It looked like McPherson didn't really get all of it, but the wind just continues to carry that and push it. And had that one been fair, it had plenty of distance.
0: Yeah, the wind, since this game started a half hour ago, it's already gone up 3 miles per hour from 19 consistently to 22, and that's just the consistent, not the gust. 0-2 pitch is low. McPherson stays alive. One ball and two strikes.
1: And, I mean, really, this is much like the second inning that we saw yesterday. The wind is continuing just to blow out to dead center field. A gust going to help any fly ball out to left center right now.
0: McPherson fouls one off. Yeah, this feels like a game, Cole. I'd be shocked if we don't see at least a home run, especially with some of the power hitters that Liberty has in the lineup, 2-6.
1: And we saw Cock almost get a hold of one in the top of the second.
0: Yeah, hit up the top of the wall. 1-2 just outside. McPherson's battling. He got an early 0-2 hole, but he fouled one off, taking two pitches outside. And now he'll see a sixth pitch in the at-bat. His first against Cuellar in the 2-2. Hit well through the right-hand side. It's a one-out single for Gavin McPherson, who puts a runner back on board for the Patriots.
1: Yeah, really good piece of hitting there from Gavin just to get the barrel to that. And anytime you can get Gavin on base with the top of the order due up, that should be a good sign for the Patriots, because Gavin just such a good runner. And at any point here now, you know he's probably going to be off and going. So Randall may try to be careful here, maybe see a pitch out in the first pitch or two here to Will Hudson.
0: McPherson, 24 of 26 on stolen bases this year, is not going the first pitch, and it's a fastball inside corner for strike one. Will Hudson started off things in the first inning with a leadoff single. He came around to score later on in that inning. McPherson on the move. Pitch inside, almost hits Hudson. Throw down to second. McPherson's in safely. It goes to center. McPherson's taken off towards third. That throw skips in. It's a stolen base and E2. And Gavin McPherson is standing at third with one out.
1: Yeah, really good jump there from McPherson. And as soon as he slid in, that ball doesn't really get away from the second baseman Bush too much, and the center fielder Aguilera has a good arm, but McPherson, such a good read, so quick and able to get in in plenty of time. And now with Will Hutson at the dish right here, Patriots have a prime opportunity to extend this lead.
0: And kind of give Randall a taste of their own medicine. Manufacturer run. Can you get a sack fly or RBI ground out? Infield comes in. Hutson fights one in the air towards right. Should be deep enough for McPherson. Tolliver has to scoot back, makes the catch. Here comes McPherson. He will score with ease, and it's the small ball working for the Pats to bring the lead back up to two on the RBI sack fly from Will Hutson.
1: Yeah, just like you mentioned, Branson, a taste of their own medicine, because it's been the Raiders who have been able to steal second base, get down to third, and then use a sack fly to produce a run. And the Patriots give the Raiders a taste of their own medicine, doing the exact same thing here to add a run in the bottom of the second and double this lead.
0: And the Patriots are very capable of playing that game. They are usually the team running on their opponents. Gonzalez at the Jackson Variety first pitch pop-up, and he doesn't like it. Slams the bat down. Second baseman Bush makes the play. And the bottom of the second concludes as the Patriots get one back. It's a one-out single from Gavin McPherson. Still second, takes third on an error, and he's brought home by Will Hutson on an RBI sack fly. 4-2 Pats heading to inning number three in game number three of the regional semifinal round on 100.7 The Score.
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0: 4-2 Patriots going to the third inning. And Maddox Metcalf out for his third frame of work. He's given up single tallies in each frame against Randall, who has actually scored in all 8 innings of today's doubleheader. But, Cole, it kind of feels like this is a game where you can live giving up one run in an inning. That's almost the equivalent of a zero put up in some other games with different conditions.
1: Yeah, two really good offenses, two pitching staffs that are really just trying to piece together a quality outing right here, try to save the bullpen as much as they can, because we've seen 7 pitchers pretty much from both sides in this one. And so right here in this game, with the wind blowing out, the conditions, just every external factor that's at play, anytime you just are able to hold a team to one run, it almost seems like a small win.
0: It's 4-2. It's going to be 2-3-4 for the Raiders. Braylon Preciado lined out to left field his first time up. First pitch swinging, hard hit grounder, but right at Caden Brewer, who keeps the glove down. One pitch, one out to start the third inning.
1: Yeah, really good start from Metcalf. And he's been terrific at getting first pitch strikes in this one. And when he's able to do that, it just makes him a lot more efficient as a pitcher, because he's not having to fight from behind. He's able to mix in that off-speed pitch, and it keeps Randall at bay and not able just to sit on fastballs.
0: Braxton Lowry's turn now. He had an RBI single his first time up. That made it 1-0 Randall in the top half inning of the game. And the first pitch to the DH is low for ball one. A little bit of shade coming in, some cloud coverage. It's popped up, playable for Caden Brewer, maybe Nash Gonzalez, maybe Gavin McPherson. He's one running towards it, lays out, and makes the play as he slides with his knees across the warning track for out number 2.
1: Yeah, just a terrific play. I don't think the casual fan understands how tough of a play that is. McPherson has to play that like an outfielder. He has to range to his left. He has to battle the sun. He has to battle the first baseman Brewer, the right fielder Gonzalez, converging in on him, slide down to the ground in front of the wall there to make the play.
0: That was a ball that neither Brewer or Gonzalez could get to. McPherson, with his angle, his speed, able to track it down. And in a game that is looking to be high scoring, any out that you can steal is huge. First pitch to Diego Flanagan is outside, ball 1. 1-0 pitch, right on the inside part of the plate. One ball, one strike, as Metcalf hurled that one across the zone.

0: Metcalf trying to throw up a goose egg here. Go 1-2-3.
1: And he's one strike away, but we'll need to pause as the foul tip deflects off the umpire. Man, catchers and umpires alike have not been free of the danger zone in this weekend. We saw Gonzalez get hit by a pitch in the mask yesterday on a deflection that went towards his face on a foul tip. That time the umpire catches it, but it hits him in his chest padding, and so he's good. Well, it just takes the wind out of old Blue behind the dish. He will take a kind of a circle, and he is ready to go. It's a 1-2 count to the first baseman. 4-2 lead for the Pats, top of the third, two outs in game number three.
0: We haven't seen a 1-2-3 inning from the Patriots today. It would be nice.
1: Careful, Colt, and a hit by pitch. I was thinking it as you said it, and the very pitch Flanagan is plunked as it hits his left elbow, and some chances for a two-out rally for the Raiders as they get Flanagan on, and big pitcher Noah Cuellar will get a chance to help himself out at the dish. He led off the second inning with a single and came around to score later on.
0: I think I've seen more hit by pitches today than I've seen in quite some time. I think, what is that, six now today?
1: Seven. Coach Kello is having a conversation with the umpire, and he is exampling the chicken wing he thought that Flanagan threw up, but the umpire is likely saying, no, that's part of his batting motion. I imagine it's going to be his argument against, but two out still, first pitch to Cuellar is low, 1-0. Jackson Gonzalez thought about the snap throw down to first. Flanagan does not have great speed by any means, and he's not getting a huge lead at first base.
0: Cuellar going to try to help himself out here.
1: He might be the one guy at first. I don't imagine that Randall will try to steal. This is in the air towards right field, maybe shallow right field. McPherson ranging all the way over from his position up the middle to make his second putout of the inning. And for the first time today in nine innings of baseball, the Patriots have put up a zero against Randall as Maddox Metcalf works around a two-out hit by pitch, and it retains a 4-2 lead as we go to the bottom of the third in game three between the Pats and Raiders on 100.7 The Score.
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0: Patriots with momentum in their direction after Maddox Metcalf puts up a goose egg of Randall offense in the top of the third. And with a 4-2 lead, the Patriots will try to grow it in the bottom half of the inning. Nash Gonzalez, Caden Brewer, and Barrett Shugarek do up some big-time hitters, Cole. And you got to imagine, they're probably licking their lips a little bit at the short fence to left field and the wind blowing out at about 25 miles per hour.
1: Yeah, and a guy on the mound in Cuellar that is left a lot of fastballs out over the heart of the plate. So, you know, a lineup as dangerous as the Patriots trot out. They 1-9, they all have the ability to send one over the fence.
0: First pitch to Nash Gonzalez is low for ball one. Cuellar has struggled with control a little bit. He's fallen behind in many at-bats, just like this one, as he is behind Gonzalez now 2-0 as the fastball misses outside. Come set, the 2-0 pitch. It's a high fastball, and Nash Gonzalez is threatening to have his third four-pitch walk this afternoon.
1: And I'm honestly surprised they've left Cuellar in as long as they have, because you can tell he just doesn't have it right now.
0: And it is another four-pitch walk. Nash Gonzalez is being pitched

0: round in this game by all Raider pitchers. And there go some of the Raiders down the left field line to the bullpen.
1: And this, they're sending Aguilera out, who was the game one starter. He did only go 2 1/3 innings, but he got touched up pretty good by the Patriots order.
0: He only threw 57 pitches as well in that game. And you're allowed 110 for a weekend, so he still has half his allotment. And you wonder, Colt, both teams till the end of the pitching depth now, if you might see a guy on either side who started a game come back in. The Patriots see Jaden Edens or Harrison Bitts, maybe Cooper Pierce or Hudson Hefner, who both come out of the pen. One on, nobody out, and it's a first pitch ball to Caden Brewer. 5 straight issued by Noah Cuellar to start the bottom of the third.
1: Yeah, and you can tell he just does not have it right now, so I would imagine he gets a hook if Brewer's able to reach here.
0: 1-0 outside, snap throw to first. They're going to try to manufacture an out, but Gonzalez is back in safely.
1: 6 in a row now.
0: But here's the issue, Colts. They just sent out Aguilera to warm up in the left field pen, and so they might need some stall game going on. Maybe pitching coach comes out, catcher goes out before they make the call to the pen. It's 2-0 to Caden Brewer, gets a good pitch to hit, and he sprays it foul, first base side.
1: Yeah, I'm honestly a little bit surprised that Aguilera was not already down in the pen before that half inning. It seems like, especially with the way Cuellar had been trending in this one, why not have two guys ready to go already out there?
0: Especially in a game three that's do or die. 2-1 outside, and Cuellar is in danger of walking back-to-back Patriot hitters to start the bottom of the third, but it's a dangerous spot. Caden Brewer hit a home run last night in this ballpark. This is a 3-1 count. Hitter friendly to powerful hitter, and it's ball 4 inside. Nash is caught between first and second. That is ball 4. The scoreboard is wrong. Now the throw goes to center field. Gonzalez is going towards third. Confusion because of the mishap on the scoreboard. It ends up with Gonzalez at third base. Cole, I am 99% sure that's ball 4 to Caden Brewer.
1: That's what I thought too, but I guess the umpire called a late strike that we didn't see because everyone in the ballpark thought it was ball 4. Nash Gonzalez was trotting to second. Nobody covered from Randall. They were both all just standing in place. So
0: it works on the Patriots' favor. Runner at third. Nobody out. 3-2. A chopper towards short. Nash Gonzalez is headed home. So is the throw. The tag. And he is out. Just a moment of hesitation for Gonzalez. And when that happened, he probably should have went back to third. And it will cost the Patriots a run as a terrific play by Braylon Preciado gets a big out number one.
1: Yeah, and we've seen that now in consecutive weeks. It was Gavin McPherson a week ago against Eagle Mountain. Same exact situation, almost same exact outcome as it was Will Hudson who grounded one to the shortstop, and McPherson was thrown out after hesitating for just a second.
0: Yeah, if you hesitate on that one, you should go back probably. Shigaric first pitch ambush to the left field corner. It's cut off by the left fielder Ireland, and so Brewer will park it at second, and Barrett Shigaric is on board safely with the base hit for the first time this afternoon.
1: Yeah, and it's one of those what ifs that might come back to haunt you in a game three. You hope it doesn't, but you have to wonder if you just hold Gonzalez at third on that last play, allow Brewer to be thrown out for out number one. You have an extra run here now in the bottom of the third.
0: Still a chance to make up for it. Brody Box, the good candidate to do so. He had an RBI his last time up. First pitch, the shortstop sees, is inside. 1-0. Brody has 4 RBIs in this series. He had 4 RBIs in the last series as well. 9 for the postseason, leading the Patriots in that category. Runners at first and second. It's high and inside. It's 2-0 to Brody Box.
1: Yeah, Cuellar has not been able to command that off-speed at all. So right now it's making him a one-trick pony in a way. All he has is that fastball, and it's been iffy on location too. So you're just allowing this Liberty team to just sit dead red fastball.
0: 2-0 to Box. He turns on one. It's driven towards the gap in left center field, and it's going to one-hop off the base of the wall. Caden Brewer's rounding third. He will score as Brody Box parks it at second with the RBI double, and it's a 5-2 advantage for the Pats.
1: Yeah, and Box is a guy that loves going after the fastball, and Cuellar, right now, that's all he's got is the fastball. He leaves that one well up in the upper part of the plate, and Box is all over it. He tattoos that one to the wall. That one gets to the wall so quickly in left field that Shigaric doesn't have any chance to go first to home.
0: That's a ball. If it's elevated, it might get out of the ballpark, but Box got every piece of the fastball Runners at second and third, still just one out. Infield in for Jackson Payne. First pitch to the third baseman, soft grounder to short, off the glove into left field. Shigerik scores, green light for Brody Box. He's headed home. The throw is cut off. It is 7-2 Pats on the two RBI single from the senior Jackson Payne.
1: I'm honestly just in shock that they've let Cuellar go this long because he hasn't had it this entire game, and there's no urgency at all in the bullpen, and they're just letting Cuellar just go at this point, and they're all over the fastball.
0: And this is a Randall team that is not very deep in terms of quality pitching-wise, but they have quantity. They have pitched six different guys in the postseason, and now here comes the pitching coach. Cole, I believe, is this the second mound visit this inning?
1: Yeah, that's it for Cuellar.
0: Yeah, it has to be it, but almost feels like a late hook as the Pats have put up a three spot in the bottom of the third to balloon the lead up to 5-7-2, and we will tell you about the new Raiders pitcher when we come back on 100.7 The Score.
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0: Noah Cuellar's day is done in the third inning, and it's a familiar pitcher for the Patriots as it is the game one starter, actually, Paul Aguilera, who comes in game three, just trying to limit the damage as the Patriots have a 7-2 advantage and a runner at first with one out. Aguilera started last night, went 2 2/3, and he did not have his best stuff. After a efficient first inning, he gave up a 7-1 lead, giving up 8 hits, 5 runs. They were earned, a walk, a strikeout. He did have the no decision, as when he was pulled, it was a 7-6 scoreline before the Patriots took that contest 15-8. And he threw 57 pitches last night, meaning today he'll have an allotment of 53 to use. But his job is to keep this a 5-run game because the Patriots' offense has come to life. 3 straight base hits from Shugerick, Box, and Payne, the latter of which a 2 RBI single. And he's standing at first for Levi Walker.
1: And the funny thing is, Aguilera, the last batter that he faced last night, was Levi Walker. He gave up an RBI triple to Walker. That was the hook for him after that, and he'll be greeted by familiar faces. It's Levi Walker who stands in to face him.
0: And if I'm not mistaken, Colt, that was a triple that was this close to being a home run, right?
1: Yeah, it was into right center here and almost was a home run that would have given the Patriots a tie game.
0: First pitch to Walker on the corner for strike one. Walker was red hot yesterday. 3-hit game in game number one. And the count goes even. Fastball outside, 1-1.
1: Big opportunity here for the Patriots because we've seen in this game the Raiders have a really good offense. We've seen the Patriots score 15 unanswered. So this game is far from over here and in the bottom of the third.
0: Small lead for Payne at first, and it's another high fastball for Aguilera. Randall, like we mentioned, not a lot of pitching depth. That's why they're going to have to double down. And you imagine the rest of the way they're going to use guys that they have already used in this series. The 2-1 pitch also misses high, and a hitter-friendly count to a guy who likes big swings. Walker had a grand slam in Game 2 last week, hit a 3-run triple yesterday, and he has a 5-pitch walk here as it's another high fastball. Payne will move up to second, and there's 2-1, 1 out for Gavin McPherson.
1: Yeah, and the way this is trending, the Raiders might have to call on Johnny Holstaff in this one because none of their guys that they've turned the ball over to here in Game 3 have had their usual stuff, and so in a do or go home, you're going to have quick hooks in this one.
0: McPherson from the left-hand side, first pitch swinging, fouls it back to the screen. Gavin had a one-out single in the last inning, stole second, got to third on an 8-2, and then scored on a sac fly by Will Hudson. At the time, it made it a 4-2 advantage for the Patriots. Now up 7-2.
1: This is the first at-bat from McPherson.
0: This one's hit well towards right field. The right fielder, Tarver, coming on, dives, and he makes the catch. Coming back towards the field of play, it's Tulliver's first time playing the outfield. And actually, excuse me, that is Noah Cuellar, the man who just left the bump, as he goes straight to right field and is put to the test for out number two.
1: Yeah, I was going to say, McPherson has seen Aguilera 3 times now. He swung at the first pitch on all 3 at-bats, and that was the first time that he did not put the ball in play on the first pitch that he saw. It just took 2 pitches on that one.
0: And a game of chicken. Payne's too far off the bag. It's a pickle. First to shortstop, now back towards third. Payne's ran towards second. Now the second baseman has it. He places the tag, and it's a base-running error that puts an end to the bottom of the third inning. Payne is picked off, but it's after he has a 2 RBI single, part of a 3-run third inning to bring the Patriots' lead up to 5. 7-2 over Randall going to the top of the fourth on 100.7. The score.
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0: Patriots had their largest lead of the afternoon, and Randall will try to bring themselves back in this game three. 7-2 Pats to the top of the fourth we go. It's going to be Brecken Ireland, Kaysen Cock, and John Aguilera, 6, 7, and 8 due up for the Raiders. Last time up, it was the first zero by Patriot pitching in 9 innings. Today, as Maddox Metcalf, Cole, it feels like he's starting to settle into this contest pretty well.
1: Yeah, he started to really settle in, and you'd like to see him throw up another goose egg here in the top of the fourth, keep the momentum going.
0: First pitch swinging in, a hot shot past the glove of Jackson Pan into left field. Cool, there might be two announcer jinxes on us today. Maybe we should
1: It's just me both times. I guess I need to just keep my mouth
0: Well,
1: shut.
0: I did set you up for that one, so I'll take the partial assist. Brecken Ireland reaches on the first pitch single to start the fourth, and Kaysen Cock had a double the last time up. He'll step in from the right-hand side.
1: Yeah, and really this meat of the Randall order has done the majority of the damage throughout this series so far, and Ireland has been terrific at the plate.
0: First pitch fastball outside. We'll see how Metcalf can work around the leadoff base runner. The first and second innings, the Raiders got a leadoff runner on, and both times they scored. It's their two runs they have in this game. Look back to Ireland. He's back in safely. See if they also try to get active on the base paths. That's their bread and butter. Get on and turn a single into a double or triple by stealing a couple bags. It's a decent-sized lead for Ireland. Maddox comes home, and the 1-0 is outside, 2-0.
1: And here's where you don't want to allow Randall to start to claw their way back into this one, because momentum is such a precious thing in this series, and you don't want to give any momentum back to the Raiders here.
0: 2-0 pitch, high fastball, 3-0. And Colt, something about the fourth inning, it's the middle inning. If you can get to the fifth with a decent lead, that's when the other team starts pressing because they realize, oh, we only have 9 outs to go. Those are the latter innings. And so I think getting through the fourth pretty much unscathed would be a huge win for the Patriots. Metcalf gets back in the zone on a 3-1 fastball. Excuse me, a 3-0 fastball to make it 3-1.
1: 3-1, this is a really good pitch to run on right here. I wouldn't be surprised if Ireland is in motion.
0: Cock is a good hitter at the seventh spot. He's swinging here, pops it up. It's going to get up and over onto the awning here at Wilder Field in Plainview on the campus of Wayland Baptist University. Graduation day for Wayland Baptist. It's a busy day on campus. And nice weather day despite the wind blowing out towards left. Hot and sunny with some cloud coverage. 3-2, slow grounder. It goes foul, third base side.
1: Yeah, really good pitch there from Maddox as he got that one underneath the hands of Cock, and Cock just able to barely get a piece of that to stay alive.
0: So we'll do it again at 3-2. It was a leadoff single in the first from Jackson Pond that scored a run. Noah Cuellar, a leadoff single in the second. He scored, and then a leadoff single here for Brecken Ireland in the fourth. His fate to be determined. He's on the move on 3-2. It's ball four, so it won't matter. And it's the one thing the Patriots really didn't want to do, allow some early base runners in this fourth inning with a 5-run lead, but a chance for Randall to get a big inning and to get themselves back into this game as they have two on, nobody out for John Aguilera.
1: And down 5, I wouldn't expect any kind of a bunt right here because you don't want to just give away outs down 5 runs, but maybe if you're trying to bunt for a hit, but now this is a key moment here for the Raiders.
0: Aguilera showing bunt, pushes it, and it goes foul, third base side. So maybe not Colt, but Aguilera does have good speed too, so maybe Coach Probst for Randall is thinking, okay, worst case, it's second and third, one out. Best case, it's bases loaded, nobody out.
1: Yeah, and right there, I think that Coach Probst was maybe a little agitated at Aguilera because Aguilera showed bunt a little bit too early, I think.
0: Kind of killed the surprise factor.
1: Yeah, it allowed Payne to come up on that. And if it would have been fair, it would have been a bang-bang play. But Payne, terrific arm.
0: Bunny again popped up. A chance for somebody. And it's too far away from Gonzalez. But it is strike number 2. And Aguilera will likely have to swing it away now.
1: Yeah, and I'm really surprised that they've shown bunt twice in a row now. I mean, it's the fourth inning, so you still have got outs left to give here, a lot of game, and you have Bush coming up before the top of your order. But, you know, it's a little peculiar because you don't want to just give away outs to the Patriots, especially when Metcalf is struggling a little bit to start this inning.
0: Yeah, I'm right there with you, Cole. I think if it's 3 runs or so, it makes sense. But 5 is just a big number to be bunting on. 0-2 is the fastball inside. 1-2. It's Metcalf's 3rd start of the playoff. Started game 2 against Glen Rose. Patriots swept that series in the bye district. Started game 2 against Eagle Mountain in the area round. Patriots swept that series. 1-2 is low. Snap throw down to first. They got him. No, they called him safe. Oh, man. A botched call by the first base umpire because Kaysen Cock was out without a doubt.
1: Oh, he was hung out to dry right there. The ball beats him by a step or two. I'm so curious to see how.
0: That is just a, no way to put it, but that's just a really bad call. Home plate umpire, or first base umpire might not have had the best look as it was the right arm of Cock that he tried to go in with. And so maybe the slide was shielded by his body. But from our angle, we had a clear vantage point. He was out clear as day. He gets second life. Patriots need to reel it back in. 2-2, still nobody out. And the 2-strike pitch popped up, foul territory. Jackson Gonzalez throws off the mask, gives it a look, and it hits on the very tip of the awning for a foul ball.
1: Yeah, and baseball is such a weird way of having a butterfly effect. You hope that doesn't come back into play here in this inning.
0: Yeah, we've seen that before. I mean, you saw that even just last night up in Holiday. Because a game like this with two good offenses, every out matters. 2-2, big lead at second. It's turned on, but it goes foul. Aguilera jumped on it just a little bit too soon, even though he had good contact. And he will see a now 7th pitch of this at-bat.
1: Yeah, Metcalf's having to labor a little bit here in this half inning as he's now up to pitch 60 upcoming here. So at some point, if things stay on the same path, Liberty is most likely going to have to go to the pen.
0: 2-2 misses outside. And a terrific battle by John Aguilera. His first 2 pitches he saw in this at-bat, he failed on a couple bunt attempts. And since then, he's battled back a few foul balls. And now it's a full count. Runners on the move. 3-2 pitch hit up the middle, and it's through for a base hit. It'll score Ireland. From first to third goes Cock. The throw goes that direction. And going behind the play towards second as Aguilera with heads up base running advances on the throw. And it's starting to look a little disastrous for the Patriots in the 4th. The lead's cut down to 4. There's 2 on, both in scoring position with nobody out.
1: Yeah, and you have to imagine now after that one, the Patriots are going to get somebody hot in the pen, and it looks like they're going to send Cooper Pierce out.
0: And you just think back to that missed call by the first base umpire. As you mentioned, Cole, you hope it's not a domino effect. The run is going to score there no matter what, but it could be a different situation. Coach Cutler comes out of the dugout. We'll see if this is a mound visit or pitching change. Nobody's really warming up just yet, so it looks like a mound visit. And the whole infield's in, so it might be a defensive conversation as well of what to do. Because it's 2nd and 3rd, nobody out. Patriots up by 4. So you'd imagine they'd be content with trading an out for a run. And he's going to make sure everybody's on the same page. Because the last thing you want, Cole, is try to nail down a runner and you come up empty and then it just kickstarts a rally.
1: So here's the thing now. Bush coming up to the plate. Very capable bunter. So right here, this is not a situation that the Patriots can just kind of play back and expect Bush to maybe try to swing away. He might try to be proactive right here, try to get a bunt down and try to get another run across and force Liberty to make a decision on what to play.
0: Yeah, it's a good point, Cole. It's not just going to be a squeeze attempt. It might be a base hit attempt. 2nd and 3rd, first pitch swinging in off the hand. Slow roller towards short. Box charges. He goes to 3rd, and he is out at 3rd. Eventually, Kaysen Cock got out on the base pass on a bang-bang play. This one goes the Patriots' direction in a big out number 1 as Brody Box goes the short way.
1: And that's a heads-up play by Brody Box to get the lead runner because Bush was moving on the play, and he was probably going to be safe on an infield single. A run does come across there for the Raiders to cut into this lead, but very heads-up play from Brody Box to cut down the lead runner there at 3rd.
0: Yeah, and up by 4, you trade the out for a run, especially getting the runner at 3rd. So now it's a guy at 1st, top of the order, 1 out. Jackson Pond is 1-for-2 with a single in a line out to center field. First pitch is blown away. It's 1-0. Here the wind. It's continued to stay gusty and honestly even gustier as this afternoon progresses. We've been on since 1 o'clock today. That's when game 2 started. 1-0. High fastball, two balls and no strikes.
1: Yeah, and you have to wonder, 7-4 lead, Metcalf getting up there in the pitch count, about to be pitch number 64. You have Cooper Pierce getting loose in the pen. If Pond is able to reach right here, it might be the end of the day.
0: But Metcalf pinks the corner, taking a little bit off velocity-wise in that one to get back into the count. 2-1, 7-4 Patriots, top of the fourth inning. Do or die, game number 3 in the regional semifinal. Runner at first is on the move. Pitch is inside. They'll throw down to second, and it's another stolen base, this time for Easton Bush.
1: Yeah, Randall's going to continue to be proactive, and you can see Coach Probst is talking to his dugout. They've got a read on Metcalf right now, and Metcalf with that long leg kick is not really giving Gonzalez much of a chance to throw out a would-be base runner.
0: Yeah, it's almost like Maddox is conceding that stolen base by just keeping consistent with his rotation. And his windup, it's 3-1 to Jaxton Pond, a good hitter, and it is on the corner inside park. Count goes full. Braylon Preciado awaits on deck.
1: Lefty-lefty matchup, too. That's the one you want if you're the Patriots.
0: But first, you got to get Pond. Corners in. 3-2 in the air towards left center field. It's going to be a long run for the outfielders. It's going, going. It's off the wall. Hudson fields it as the runner is going around third. He will score, and right behind him is Jaxton Pond, who cuts the lead down to 2 with the RBI double.
1: Yeah, and that ball just continued to carry. Gus going to carry that one tremendously there. And I thought for a second that ball was going to get out. But, again, this is almost the same exact placement as the one that Kauk had back in the second inning. He just bangs off the 350 sign out in left center field. And it's an RBI double for the Raiders. And don't look now, but the Raiders continuing to fight their way back in this one.
0: And that brings the tying run to the dish. I mean, it's still early to kind of talk about those things, especially a game that looks like it's going to be high scoring. But that is the case here. It's Braylon Preciado from the left-hand side. With the wind at the facets it's been all game, it's blowing out towards left. See if Preciado can fight one opposite direction. And see if Metcalf can win the lefty-lefty battle. He has twice today against the Raiders shortstop. A fly out to left and a ground out to first. First pitch here, he swings it. It's in the air towards right field. Lofty fly ball for Nash Gonzalez comes in hard, and it's too shallow for the runner to advance to third. One pitch for out number 2.
1: Yeah, really good bounce back there from Metcalf. And Preciado, that's a matchup you want because it's a lefty-lefty, and Preciado 0-for-3 now against Metcalf, not seeing the lefty as well as he's seen the righty in this series.
0: Two gone and a chance to escape with the lead for Metcalf. But it's going to be against Braxton Lowry, one of the best hitters for this Raider team, hitting at the 500 mark in postseason, including a hit in the first inning. That hit was his 10th of the postseason to lead the team. First pitch inside part of the plate for strike 1. Last time up, he popped up on a terrific play by Gavin McPherson, chasing down a ball and foul ground on the first base side. 1-0-1 here. A little too far inside. Gonzalez tried to bring it back. Umpire not obliging. 1-1.
1: Lowry has gotten on base at a high clip for the Raiders in this series, so this is a guy you don't want to mess around with at the plate.
0: 1-1. Fouled back. Looks like Lowry saw something he liked. He had a quick swing on it, and he's patting himself on his chest, looking at his coach in the third base box, saying, "Man, I missed that one." But he's still alive. 1-2. But a chance for Metcalf to escape. 3 runs across for Randall in this inning to cut what was a 5-run lead down to just 2. Metcalf looks back towards second. Now comes the 2-strike pitch on the ground towards third. Pass Jaxton Pond into the corner. It's going to cut the lead down to 1. Will Hudson can't grab it as Pond scores and parking it at second with the 2-out RBI double is Braxton Lowry. This game is 6-7.
1: Yeah, it's just one of those games, Branson, and it's probably going to be the same thing as game 1 where it's going to be the first team to 15 runs wins this one, because in a must-win situation, these teams are not going to go away lightly, and right now the Raiders are just all over Maddox Metcalf.
0: And this third time through, they're getting their hardest contact, and that is going to be the end of the day for Maddox Metcalf, who ran into some trouble in the top of the fourth as Randall has rallied for their biggest number of this game. A 4 spot in the top of the fourth and not out of the woods yet. Runner at second represents the tying run And it's going to be a new pitcher today, but familiar for this series, Cooper Pierce. We'll tell you all about him when we come back on 100.7 The Score.
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0: It'll be Cooper Pierce to try to keep the Patriots on top. He inherits a runner-up second. A 7-6 lead, two outs in the top of the fourth of game number three. Second time we've seen Cooper Pierce this weekend on the season. His 14th appearance all out of the pen. He only averages about 1.1 innings pitched per appearance. He's 1-0, three saves, including a save last night in game one. He's facing off against Diego Flanagan. First pitch, a swing and a miss from the righty Cooper Pierce. Pierce yesterday went two innings to close the game, a hit, no runs, two walks, no strikeouts, and 25 pitches thrown, meaning he has 85 to go today. And the first two he's used to get a swing and a miss as he's ahead 0-2.
1: Yeah, Flanagan just swinging right through that frisbee thrown from Pierce right there. And Coach Probst is going to have a word with Flanagan right now, try to reset him a little bit, because right now he's just not seeing Pierce very well at all.
0: And this is just some gamesmanship, too. I think he realizes, man, Pierce is coming out just flamethrowing his first couple pitches. Let's throw the young righty off just a little bit by calling a timeout. Meeting is over. It's an 0-2 count. Cooper Pierce did not have a strikeout last night, but he does here. Good morning, good afternoon, good night. The Patriots head to the second half of the game with a narrow 7-6 advantage. But Randall, they're hanging around a four spot in the fourth, and this thing is just getting started. It's game three between the Raiders and Pats. Only one can move on, and we'll have the second half of the game for you when we come back on 100.7 The Score.
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0: As game threes often go, it's a pendulum. Patriots have led by as many as five. Right now, it's a one-run lead, but they'll try to cushion that. It'll be the top of the lineup, Hudson and the two Gonzalez's, as it's 7-6 Pats going to the bottom of the fourth. Patriots have scored in all three frames today, a three spot in the first and the third, bookending a single tally in the second. Facing off against John Aguilar, the reliever who came in the fourth inning to calm things down. Excuse me, Paul Aguilar, Johnson's brother, Paul. And the first pitch is low to Will Hudson for ball one, and now it's 2-0 as he misses low, and then he responds by missing high.
1: Yeah, and Aguilera did not really struggle with command in game one yesterday, but he's had trouble locating that off speed here early on in game three.
0: 2-0 right down the middle as Aguilera gets over with the fastball. Hudson looked to be taking all the way. He inherited a little bit of a mess in the bottom of the third, taking over from Noah Cuellar. Ball hit up the middle, but the second baseman's playing right up the middle. Perfect positioning by Bush, and it allows him to retire Will Hudson 4-3 to start the bottom of the fourth.
1: Yeah, really good positioning there from Bush at second base, because Hudson really hits that one right on the nose, but it just goes right to Bush, who's playing about a step or two behind second base and maybe a step to the left. But really good positioning there from the Raiders. Much needed out one for them.
0: First pitch swinging. Jackson Gonzalez laced off the glove at Preciado, who climbed the ladder to try to rob Gonzalez of the base hit. But Jackson at last gets his first base knock of this series. He's battled through a little bit of some discomfort. And the last few balls he's hit have been pretty decent. Presagio has robbed a few hitters today. He has a terrific glove, but unable to make that play. And Harrison Vitz will be the courtesy pinch runner at first with one out.
1: Yeah, and I think Preciado's kind of in his own head a little bit, because he played a tremendous shortstop in game one and two, and that's now three times here in game three that the ball has just bounced off his glove.
0: First pitch swinging, Gonzalez to the Nash variety, goes the opposite direction. Two straight at-bats for Nash Gonzalez, where he goes first pitch, oppo single. Vitz will stop at second, and the Patriots are trying to get some runs back. One gone, and it's the heavy hitters in this lineup, starting with Caden Brewer. He is 0-for-1 today, a fielder's choice last time, an RBI walk the first time.
1: Yeah, and really Aguilera, he's given up some loud contact over the course of these first two games.
0: In the Patriots' Colt, they aren't working counts anymore. This is now three straight at-bats where they are trying to ambush Aguilera as Brewer fouls one off. Bats are aggressive. They have seen Aguilera before. Remember, he pitched 2 2/3 last night. 0-1 pitch here. He waits on a high pitch, and he just skies it. Right side of the infield. Infield fly in effect. First baseman Flanagan squeezes it anyways. And there are two gone in the bottom of the fourth inning. Bringing up Barrett Shigerik, who will try to create some two-out magic.
1: That's all right. Playoff Barrett's up and been just tremendous throughout the postseason in his career. Saw Aguilera extremely well in game one. Put that in your back pocket, because right here I'm sure he's hunting first pitch fastball.
0: It feels like the Patriots are still just lacking that big two-out hit. First pitch swinging, Shigerik towards center field. It's playable for Aguilera. He makes the play in the fourth inning. Looks promising. It comes to an end quickly. And for the first time in game three, Randall puts up a zero on the pitching side of things. And don't look now, but it kind of feels like momentum is switching back towards the third base dugout. The Patriots will need a zero themselves in the fifth to preserve their current 7-6 lead when we come back on 100.7 The Score.
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0: 7-6 Pats going to the top of the fifth. Randall's turn to try to tie or take the lead. Noah Cuellar, Brecken Ireland, Kaysen Cox will be 5-6-7 to lead things off against Cooper Pierce, who used just three pitches to close out the fourth inning, leaving the potential game-tying run stranded at second. Cole, kind of like football where it's sometimes you say last team with the ball wins. It almost feels like here the last team with momentum wins, as it has swung back and forth multiple times in this game. And right now, you can honestly say it's belonging to Randall at this point of the game. First pitch from Pierce missed, I think, just outside for ball one.
1: Yeah, and this is really big right here for Pierce. He's got 5-6-7 due up for the Raiders, and 5-6-7 has just continued to be a thorn in the sides of the Patriots all series long.
0: One hopper right to Jackson Payne. He has plenty of time to collect his feet and throws a perfect dot to Caden Brewer for out number one to get things started here in the fifth.
1: Yeah, and Cooper Pierce dialed in here early. He's got that off-speed working, and it seems like the Raiders are struggling to pick up on the arm slot so far. So really good showing through the first two batters from Cooper Pierce.
0: Two pitches to get one out, five pitches to get two outs in his stint so far for Pierce, and it brings up Brecken Ireland. He led off the fourth inning, that four-run inning for Randall with a leadoff single. Came around to score, but he's down in the count 0-1 as it's that frisky pitch that comes in from the sidearm hurler Cooper Pierce inside part for strike one. This time outside, just off the outside corner, I should say. One ball and one strike.
1: Yeah, Gonzalez almost framed that one to get to steal a strike call right there, but that one missed just a little bit off the plate.
0: He saw the umpire move, like he thought about calling it, then player read it right. And this one, too much frisbee as it goes straight to the backstop. That one made an S-curve straight for the shaded area behind home plate. It's 2-1. First time Pierce has really been behind in the count since coming in. 2-1 pitch. Now he comes back, paints the corner. 2-2. He throws a lot similar, Colt, to what Connor Robertson does for the Pirates sidearm. It's pretty much just one or two pitches, but it's so hard to read. So much movement back and forth. Two-strike pitch here, and it's elevated. Pop up, edge of the second base side of the field, and it's Brody Box who calls up Gavin McPherson for out number two.
1: Yeah, really good pitch there from Cooper Pierce, because Ireland has just seen the ball extremely well throughout the course of this series. Not much he can do with that pitch. That ball just frisbees all the way to the opposite batter's box, and just a little bit of a lunge there from Ireland, and he barely makes contact there, but not enough to let it leave the infield.
0: It's Kaysen Cox, two up, two down, trying to keep the inning alive for Randall. First pitch swinging, a big swing, skies it in the air, foul ground, left-hand side of play. Three guys will give chase, and they'll watch it land right in the middle of this road, which has caught a lot of baseballs, honestly, with the wind blowing that direction. We've seen some cars play dodgeball out there, as nobody is safe on the third base side. That one is just allowed in a long strike number one. Pitch from Pierce right down the middle. I think it froze Cock.
1: I think he was expecting that sweeper right there, and just a fastball right down the heart of the plate.
0: It's an 0-2 count. The pitch from Pierce. See you later. A swing and a miss. And this time, Cooper Pierce, a little bit of the celebration coming off the bump as he produces the first 1-2-3 inning that Patriot pitching has seen this entire day through 11 innings of baseball. We head to the bottom of the fifth. The Patriots are looking for some insurance runs, leading 7-6 in game number three against Randall on 100.7. The score.
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0: For the first time since the seventh inning last night, it's consecutive half innings with Goose Eggs put up all of a sudden a pitcher's duel in a 7-6 game three, as both relievers are doing a good job of maintaining their team's position in this contest. Bats up by one, and they're looking for insurance. Box, Payne, and Walker in the bottom of the fifth, facing off against Paul Aguilera. First pitch swinging. It's towards the gap and down for a base hit. Cut off near the track. Box is looking for two. He'll get it. A first pitch. Hello to start the bottom of the fifth. It's a double for Brody Box.
1: Yeah, really good piece of hitting there from Box. Going after the first pitch he sees, and he really likes that first pitch fastball here in the postseason, as he's able to drive that into the left center field gap. And Aguilera tried to slide to that one to prevent it from getting to the wall. He knocks it down, but Box just too much speed. Leadoff extra base hit for the Patriots, and that's what the doctor ordered here.
0: I wonder if the Pats play small ball. Jackson Payne, he's showing bunt. Infield crashes, a good one. Third base side, pitcher gloves it, throws across his body, and Payne is safe past the first baseman. Here comes Box. He will score. Payne's rounding second. He wants to go to third. The throw in is in time. The tag applied as there's a collision. Oh, and here come the dugouts. It's the Randall dugout coming out from the field. Somebody's going to be ejected. It was a collision that was going to happen just because of the play, but the Randall dugout filed onto the field. Liberty did not go onto the field, and that's a great job by the Patriots and their coaching staff for having discipline, because Randall immediately took off straight towards the action on the third base side, and you wonder if there's going to be something that happens here.
1: Yeah, there's going to have to – I mean, there's going to be warnings. There's going to be warnings issued, if anything. But
0: well, in high school baseball, if you leave the dugout, you're actually supposed to be ejected.
1: And you can't – if you're not playing in the game, you can't come onto the field to play. And the entire Randall dugout came onto the field to play there.
0: So the question is, do the umpires have it in them to eject about 10 players?
1: Well, they're going to clear the field real quick to just
0: calm things down.
1: Right. And, I mean, this is not a situation you want to be in. You don't want to eject any kids
0: no,
1: who could be their last
0: in
1: game.
0: In a game three. And not that I'm looking that they should. The question is, how strict are they going to follow some of the rule books here? I believe I'll be a new pitcher for the Raiders when we come back to play. The umpires are talking. Fields have cleared after the dugouts almost emptied out. How it stands is a run, as Jackson Payne had the infield single, and for really no reason Aguilera tried to throw the ball to first against his body. It allowed Brody Box to come home to score on the E1, but Jackson Payne was out trying to stretch it to third base on the error.
1: And really, I mean, it's just a baseball play, and I know emotions are going to flare, but right there the ball carries Cock into where Jackson Payne was trying to slide. I don't think there's any malicious intent there. I think he just got caught up, and the ball carries Cock into the baseline, and Payne tries to just maybe try to avoid him, and he tried to go down to the slide. It didn't even hit him very hard. He kind of just made contact. That's all it was, and Cock took it personally there as he gets up and shoves Payne, and that's when Payne tried to get in the face of Cock, and that's the benches start clearing on both sides, and the umpires, rightfully so, they stand in and make a call.
0: And one thing I'm worried about, Colt, and I can see them doing this, is maybe a double ejection, which would be, I mean, really unfortunate for Jackson Payne, who had a guy in his face after he was trying to slide into third, and Payne was the one who retaliated. But we'll see what is going on here as both coaches come together with the umpires. Wow, Colt, what about some softball dramatics? Texas Tech with a grand slam in the bottom of the seventh to turn a four-run deficit to a tied game. Fun one out at Tracy Sellers Field. But we're trying to see what happens here. It's 8-6 Patriots in the bottom of the fifth inning. And the bases are empty. There'll be one out. Question is who's going to be potentially ejected from this game? Conversations on both sides.
1: I think they're just going to call him out maybe and give a warning to both benches.
0: We'll see if they tell us, the rest of the fans and media here, what's going on. Well, it looks like Randall might be they're going to the dugout to get somebody new. Coach Kello goes to the first base side, and he just gives the calm down motion.
1: Yeah, I don't think anything's going to change right here. I did see they pulled Cock off the field momentarily just to maybe give him a breather, but he's back out there now. So, it's just going to be a couple warnings doled out. That's it.
0: Good job by the umpires to calm things down.
1: Yeah, because, I mean, in this situation, I don't think either coach wants a kid ejected from another team. It's just like, hey,
0: yeah,
1: I get it. This is an elimination game. Emotions are going to be high. Just calm down in the dugout. And that's warnings are doled out, and that's that.
0: And that's the good thing about the baseball rulebook being partially just subjective a little bit there, is that the umpires had some wiggle room where they're like, okay, the book says we might have to eject a lot of these guys who just ran on the field, but knowing the awareness of just the situation, the umpires do not eject anybody. Case and Cock will go back to third base. Warnings issued to both sides, and that means the next time somebody will get ejected, and at that point, fair is fair. You've been warned. But
1: a big thing, though, that we need to bring up is that's now two times that Liberty has stranded a runner over at third in a game that runs are so paramount and of such importance. So you hope that doesn't come back to bite the Patriots in the later part of this game, but that's now two times that they've left a run at third base.
0: And Cole, that would have been a conversation from the get-go of that play if the dramatics hadn't had happened. Back to action is Levi Walker after about a five-minute break. First pitch strike, second pitch pop-up, shallow center field. Aguilera is coming in hard. Second baseman lost it. They lost the ball. It drops, and Levi Walker will say thank you very much. It looks good on the box score for a Texas League single, and Walker has to be a little careful.
1: I was going to say, there was words exchanged by the catcher, Jackson Pond, in Walker right there, and I think the umpires are going to have to come out and say more words, because this is not going to go away into the night.
0: No, and Levi Walker might get tossed here because he celebrated facing the Randall dugout.
1: Well, if he gets tossed, then Pond is going to get tossed as well.
0: The Randall coach was asking for something to happen. Now the umpires will get back together again. Game three dramatics. And the umpires are going to let him play on, but both sides, I mean, you're living on a prayer now on both sides.
1: And I don't know what happened right there by the Raiders, because all three guys just stood and watched that ball drop at second base, and no one lost the ball. Nobody took charge to go play that.
0: It's like the second baseman thought the center fielder had it, center fielder thought second base had it. Honestly, it should have been shortstop's ball. One on, it's Gavin McPherson, nine-hole hitter, and the pitch is outside, ball one. And
1: again, we're gonna get a stoppage of play.
0: First base umpire have to tell Walker and Flanagan at first base to stop talking to each other. Check swing, but McPherson went about a third of the way around, 2-0. Cole, if you have a
1: the first base umpire is still talking to Coach Musgrave over there. There's something going on that Coach Musgrave is not liking, but they're gonna continue to let him play on here.
0: McPherson on the corner, two balls and one strike. If you have a Game 3 bingo card, it's going to include high-scoring games. It's going to include maybe some errors, some drop pop-ups. It's going to include some dramatics. Just like we saw, McPherson puts a big fly, but he got too much underneath it towards center field. This time, it will be playable for the center fielder, Aguilera, who squeezes it for out number two.
1: Yeah, and McPherson, that's a pitch that he's going to want back, because he's all over that pitch there. He just spins off of it just enough to flare it into center field, but that's a pitch that we've seen McPherson just tattoo over the course of the playoffs so far, and now it's going to be up to Will Hudson to try to get Walker home from first.
0: Patriots have won this inning. It feels like about 20 minutes ago with the dramatics that happened on the collision at third between Jackson Payne and Kaysen Cock. First pitch into Will Hudson's in for a strike. Hudson 1-for-2 with a sac fly RBI, but he's down the count 0-2 as he fouls one back to the screen. And Colt, you have a feeling that the dramatics are probably just getting started too. I mean, one of these teams has to lose this game, and that's the unfortunate part, but it's part of the emotions of this contest. 0-2, two outs, bottom of the fifth. The pitch to Hudson is high, and it's 1-2 now.
1: Yeah, and this team continues to be resilient with two strikes and two outs right here, so Will Hudson a chance to try to come through.
0: Hudson in the air of looper towards center field, but Aguilera read this one well as well, and he makes the play to put it into the bottom of the fifth inning. The Patriots get one on an E1. It scores Brody Box, and then the dramatics happen. The Randall dugout emptying on a collision at third base. Nobody ejected, and we play on going to the sixth. 8-6 Patriots in game number three on 100.7 The Score.
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5: My name is James Perrin. 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We're here to help.

0: hope everybody had about a 60-second break there to catch your breath after a dramatic fifth inning. It led to the Patriots extending the lead to 8-6, but Randall's turn to try to get more. 8-9-1, John Aguilera, the center fielder, first up, and it's a first pitch strike from Cooper Pierce. The junior right-hander came in with two outs in the fourth inning, struck out Diego Flanagan to leave a runner stranded, and went 3-3 down the fifth. This one shot towards the middle, a leaping Gavin McPherson can't bring it down. The first base runner today against Cooper Pierce belongs to John Aguilera, and Colt, you almost wonder a little bit when, kind of like in hockey sometimes, when a scuffle happens just like that happened at the bottom of the fifth, the team that is trailing often gets a renewed energy in this game, and potentially that's what Randall might have in the sixth inning.
1: Yeah, and I imagine Bush tries to bunt right here because we've seen Randall continue to go back to the well and try to bunt anytime they get a guy aboard to lead off an inning. So this is a prime opportunity here to bunt a guy into scoring position with the top of your order.
0: And Bush has great speed. He can bunt for a hit. Runner on the move. It's a hit and run. Push down the first base side. Brewer will let it go. Foul. Wisely so. And it's strike number one. If Bush gets one down the third baseline, it's just a prayer that it goes foul because he has the speed to beat it out. We saw him do it back in game number two earlier this afternoon. That was a 10-0 victory for the Raiders to force this game three. And after Bush, it's the top of the lineup for their fourth time. First time against Cooper Pierce, however. Pierce will step up. It's actually because of head coach Probst for Randall called times in the third base coach's box to signal in something new to his runner at first, Aguilera, and his batter, Easton Bush. McPherson is pulling in. He's ready for a bunt. Bush is swinging, hit and run. It hits Pierce. He tries to recover. He won't be able to. Infield single.

0: blocks, back-to-back singles off of Cooper Pierce. That one, just an unfortunate bounce. If it gets past Pierce, who knows? It might be a double play. Coach Kellogg comes out the dugout to make sure he's okay, and Pierce says, yeah, I'm good. It hit my glove.
1: And now is another opportunity to show a bunt right here, because you've got 2-3-4 due up after this, and with runners in scoring position, one out, you'll take that chance if you can get them into scoring position.
0: Top of the lineup, Jackson Pond is one of the most efficient hitters in this game in terms of getting on base. First pitch from Pierce inside. Now let's see how Pierce can do. He has been really good when caught upon in the postseason, but this might be the tightest situation he's pitched in yet. Jaden Eddins, yesterday's game one starter, was stretching back in the fourth inning, and now he is going to start warming up here in the sixth. He threw about 40 pitches or so yesterday, so he still has some to spare. And that's what you get late in the game three. The coolest game three at that. 1-0 to Pond, off the glove of Jackson Gonzalez, an untimely pass ball. And now the tying run is in scoring position still with nobody out. And you don't have to bunt now, as that is taken care of on the pass ball.
1: Yeah, now you put these guys in scoring position without even having to drop an out down. So, Randall, 1-2-3 due up. I wonder how Coach Kello elects to play this right here. You don't want to just put anyone aboard, but with first base open, you're going to be extremely cautious at the top of the order.
0: It's 2-0, corners in. Middle infield will trade out for a run, and the 2-0 pitch misses high. Cooper Pierce running into trouble for the first time. He went 4-up, 4-down to start his outing. A strikeout to end the fourth. 1-2-3, fifth inning. But it's back-to-back singles, a 3-0 count, and now he gets back in the zone with the fastball down the pipe.
1: First base is open right here, so you still don't want to just throw something up there that Pond can barrel.
0: 3-1 to Pond, it's high and away, and the bases are juiced with nobody out, and things are officially dicey for the Patriots, who have an 8-6 lead. But the tying run's at second. The potential go-ahead run in the top of the sixth is at first base. Courtesy pinch runner would be Tegan Nickelberry coming in for Jackson Pond. And all that the leadoff hitter does is gets on base. He has done it terrifically throughout this game. Lamar Keller will come out of the dugout. And let's see. Jaden Eddins just started tossing the bullpen. Won't take much in this heat to get him warmed up. We'll see if he makes the move to Eddins away from Cooper Pierce. Or this is a defensive conversation with the bases loaded on what to do. The good thing about that walk, Cole, as you mentioned, is that you have a force at every base, including home. But you have no outs, and you're going to need some strikeouts or pop-ups or some double plays to help you get out of this sixth inning with a lead. It was a conversation with the whole infield. Now the infield goes away, and it's just Coach Kello and Cooper Pierce. And we'll see what the sidearm throwy righty has in his pocket with the top of the sixth. Bases loaded, nobody out. Patriots holding on to a two-run lead, and it's Braylon Preciado, the shortstop, who's 0-for-2 today. And it's his first time not facing Maddox Metcalf. He's probably happy to see Maddox go, because that lefty-lefty matchup is not favoring him. First pitch popped up, shallow center field, coming in hard. Walker makes the call, makes the play. Nobody tags up, and it's a huge out number one issued by Cooper Pierce to Braylon Preciado.
1: Yeah, huge out number one, because nobody's able to advance, and now you bring the double play ball into effect that would end the inning. Lowry has been extremely efficient for the Raiders in this playoff series. 2-for-3 today, 2 RBIs. This is a chance now for Cooper Pierce to write his name in the record books for the Patriots. He's trying to avoid a bases-loaded, no-out jam.
0: First pitch outside. Ball one to Braxton Lowry. He has two hits today, both coming against Maddox Metcalf. A single and a double. He is the last man to see Cooper Pierce in this contest. 1-0 pitch, stays high, 2-0, and you cannot afford a walk in this situation by any means. Bases full of Raiders. No runs across yet in the sixth inning. Pierce is trying to keep it that way. One out here at Wayland Baptist University. 2-0 is hit well towards center field. Levi Walker has it squared up towards the gap in right center. Makes the play. He'll concede a run as he

0: goes for the runner at third. There's a play. It skipped past Jackson Payne. And luckily, it takes a hop off the dugout fencing about 3 inches higher. This game is tied. But the runner, Bush, advances to third. He is actually a little slow to get up as he took a hard headfirst slide into the bag. Aguilera is the runner who scored on the Lowry sacrifice fly. And it cuts the lead to 8-7. Also heads up base running by Tegan Nickelberry to advance from first to second on the throw from Walker.
1: Yeah, and it was a pretty good throw there from Walker. I thought for a second it was going to have a chance to get Bush, who runs extremely well, but the ball just kind of works in the favor of the Raiders there. Is it Bush shields it in a way from Payne, and it bounces over Payne, and fortunately that one does not get into the dugout.
0: I mean, talk about a game of inches. That one took a funky hop. I thought it was going to go over the dugout fencing, and the fencing's probably about 4 feet high. If it was 3.5 feet high, this is a tied ball game right now.
1: And Pierce doing a good job to work his way out of danger so far. Still not out of the woodworks yet, as he's going to have to stand in to face the four-hole hitter in Flanagan. But, man, this is just such an exciting game so far. It seems like momentum just keeps trading places. Both teams will not go away.
0: Bush is still down. He actually just got up. You hear the applause. Training staffs on both sides tending to him. And hope it's just a situation where he got his wind knocked out of him as he went all out to try to get to third. And Levi Walker almost actually had him beat. But Bush with a heads-up base running, same for Tegan Nickelberry. And so the Patriots have a chance to get out with the lead. But Diego Flanagan also has a chance with a single to make this a Randall lead. 8-7. Runners at third and second. Two gone in the sixth.
1: And something to really just point out is the fact that...
0: And I think Easton Bush is going to lead the game, actually, Colt.
1: Yeah, something to point out is that Nickelberry, the pinch runner, was able to get down into scoring position on the throw. So now the go-ahead run for the Raiders is in scoring position at second base.
0: Diego Flanagan was the first man to face Cooper Pierce in this game number three to end the fourth inning. He swung and missed at three straight pitches. Excuse me. Good morning, good afternoon, and good night. Did not see Pierce well that time. Can he make an adjustment? First pitch, he takes, and it's in for strike one. Flanagan is 0-2. Two Ks and a walk in this contest against Patriot hitting between Maddox Metcalf and Cooper Pierce. It's a 0-1 count. Grounder towards third. Payne has it. He's going to try to get the runner headed towards third in a pickle. Third to second. McPherson trying to chase him down, and the track star does.
1: That's the wrong play, though, because now the run scores because it's a fielder's choice. And so instead of a 8-7 game, it's going to be 8-8 because the runner was able to get to first base safely.
0: You're exactly right, Colt. And it's a terrific job by the runner at second, Tegan Nickelberry, to tie this game up. Because Jackson Payne tried to go the short route, and it's just a mental lapse that ties the game at 8 runs apiece. The inning is over, and the Patriots don't fall behind, but it's tied for the first time since it was 1-1 back in the first inning. The Patriots' bats will need to come back to life to regain the lead when we come back in the bottom of the sixth on 100.7 The Score.
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5: T
0: tied ball game to the bottom of the sixth of game three. Jackson Gonzalez leading things up. And the first pitch by Aguilera is spiked in the dirt. Quick breakdown of what happened in the top of the sixth. There's a ground out to Jackson Payne. Two outs, runners at second and third. And instead of going for the force out at first, he tries to go for the lead runner who does a terrific job, Tegan Nickelberry, to buy enough time because it's not a force out. The runner at third was Easton Bush, and he was able to come home to score to tie the game. Another pitch low, 2-0. Gonzalez goes after one. It's down the left field line. It's fair. The left fielder gets around to cut it off, holding Jackson Gonzalez to a leadoff single in a tied ball game in the bottom of the sixth.
1: Yeah, really good piece of hitting there on 2-0 by Gonzalez, and he just clobbered that pitch into left field. But fortunately for the Raiders, Ireland playing way back near the warning track, he's able to field that off a hop and get it in before Gonzalez was able to even round the base at first.
0: Now for the chance for the Patriots to rally back, Harrison Vitz will be the courtesy runner. He's standing at first, and it's Nash Gonzalez in, but first a mound visit between the catcher Jaxton Pond and Aguilera. Nobody warming up in the bullpen for Reynolds. This is not a stall attack. This is how we're going to attack Nash Gonzalez, who has been quietly so effective for the Pats today, reaching base safely all three times, two singles and a walk.
1: And it's a game one starter now, Noriega, that's going to get loose. He's got 25 pitches left, so just making sure that everybody is ready to go in case Vitz, the courtesy runner, is able to get down to second base.
0: And it is a stall tactic. Now here comes the coach.
1: Yeah, they're going to let Noriega go down to the pin.
0: Noriega was the game two starter for Randall that started at 1 o'clock today. He went, I think it was 85 pitches, Colt, and so he has 25 to spare. Oh, wow, he's going to come in right now, and he's going to warm up. Not even in the bullpen. He's going to warm up on the left side of the infield with, I believe that is one of his backup infielders, as this is what happens in game three.
1: And, man, I've got no issues with it.
0: No. We've seen it before, too.
1: I say a team that their season's on the line right here. I mean, if a kid can go, if he's got pitches to spare, throw him back out there if he's willing.
0: Well, and here's the thing, Colt, with Noriega already pitching earlier today, this is honestly less potentially harmful to his arm than pitching him if he had maybe just 1 or 2 days rest, because his arm's already stretched out, ready to go. He last pitched about 2 hours, 2.5 hours ago or so.
1: And this, they're actually going to bring Cock up to the mound from third base, and Noriega is going to be the guy that moves into third base. So I guess that's my fault for pointing that. I thought he was just getting loose.
0: Well, that's what it looked like, because Noriega is throwing like he's throwing a bullpen on the third base side, and maybe he's warming up in case Cock doesn't perform well. But Kaysen Cock is on the bump now, and he will be making his second appearance of the postseason as he comes in from third to the pitcher's mound. Remember, he was the third baseman involved in the dispute with Jackson Payne that resulted in the Randall bench clearing and back in the bottom of the fifth inning. And we'll see if he's able to dial it in, because he inherits a runner at first with nobody out and Nash Gonzalez at the dish.
1: And Cock was the game two starter against Greenwood in the first round. 1.2 innings pitched, 9 hits, 7 runs, all earned, 1 walk, 1 strikeout. Was able to redeem himself in round 2 versus Fabens. 1 inning, 2 hits, no runs, 1 walk, 1 strikeout. But a guy that got touched up against Greenwood 2 weeks ago.
0: Yeah, and that was a game that was lost 15-12 by Randall in game number 2 against the Rangers. They end up upsetting that series, of course, since they're here this weekend. But not a guy that they just overly trust, but they've used him in situations before, and sometimes when it's an all-staff day, Colt, you just hope you find one guy who is just nails, and I think Coach Probst is hoping that it's going to be number 12, the righty Kaysen Cock, who moves over from third to the bump, and he has the potential go-ahead run at first. Harrison Vitz, the pinch runner, and facing off against Nash Gonzalez. 2-for-2, 3-for-3 in terms of reaching base safely.
1: Noriega playing deep behind the base. They're not expecting Gonzalez to bunt.
0: First pitch is high. And I don't know if I would have Nash bunt here either. I mean, one run is awesome going into the top of the seventh, Colt, but you would not be feeling great whatsoever the way these offenses can swing the bat. It's a 1-0 count to Gonzalez, and this one at the top of the zone. 1-1.
1: Vitz with good speed at first base. So we'll see how Coach Kello elects to play it right here, but he might get aggressive and try to send Vitz into scoring position.
0: Vitz slides in safely. Yeah, Vitz was part of the relay team that qualified for state. They actually just ran in Austin on Thursday of this week. Him and Gavin McPherson both. 1-1 pitch misses outside. Two balls and a strike to the right fielder, Nash Gonzalez. Caden Brewer awaits on deck, and it feels like Caden is just waiting for a big hit in this game. 2-1, right center field. Center fielder going towards the gap, and it held up enough for Aguilera to get there for a big out number one.
1: Yeah, Gonzalez put a really good swing on that one, barrels it up, but that ball just hangs up long enough for Aguilera to run it down a step or two in front of the track.
0: Now it'll be Caden Brewer. Question is for the Patriots, can somebody come up with a big swing in the top, excuse me, the bottom of the sixth to give the pitching staff a chance to end it in the next half inning? It'll be Caden Brewer's turn next. No hits today, but he does have a walk. A look over to Harrison Vitz at first. He's back in safely. And we're ready for the first pitch to the Patriot first baseman. Jackson Pond tried to bring it back in. Umpire not falling for it. It's ball one.
1: And really, with a guy like Noriega coming off the bench, sometimes it might not be bad to make him move around a little bit at third base. Maybe you show bunt here, up two balls, no strikes, just to get him to move around and question some things and get him out of his rhythm a little bit.
0: Yeah, that 1-0 pitch missed low from Koch. It's a small lead at first. 2-0 pitch catches the black. Two balls and a strike. Nervy fun times in game number three. 8-8. No separation between the Raiders and Patriots. A quick snap throw by Koch. He faked like he was about to get set on the bump and did a quick turn, but Harrison Vitz paying attention. He's a good runner. The game two starter for the Patriots. 2-1 pitch hit hard on the ground towards short. Taylor made double play. Second for one, back to first. And Caden Brewer just rolled in to 6-4-3 twin killing to end the frame in the bottom of the sixth. It's the first time in game three that the Patriots send just the minimum to the dish in order to avoid being down in the seventh inning. Cooper Pierce will need to put up a zero as it's 8-8 going to the final frame of game three, and the series very much up for grabs on 100.7 The Score.
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0: Down to the wire in game three, 8-8 going to the top of the seventh inning. And leading things off will be the now right fielder Noah Cuellar. First pitch against Cooper Pierce is outside, ball one. Randall has not led in game three. Last time it was tied before this 8-8 scoreline was when it was 1-1 in the bottom of the first inning. 1-0 pitch, Pierce misses just a touch high. He's down the count 2-0. He was effective. His first four batters give it back-to-back singles in the sixth. Both those runners came home to score in the top part of that inning to tie the game at 8. In on the hands, popped up. It'll go foul. Congratulations to Texas Tech softball, who just came back from an 8-0 deficit in the final frame to win in extra innings. So they move on to the regional final tomorrow. Hear that game on the Raymar Studio Networks. 2-1 pitch in on the hands towards right field. It's going to drop. It's a bloop single for Noah Cuellar. And in a game that's tied in the final frame, any bounce your direction feels like gold as Cuellar becomes a leadoff base runner to start the seventh.
1: Yeah, and right there, McPherson gave a valiant effort, but he was shaded over behind second base, trying to take away the middle of the field. That ball in on the hands of Cuellar just flares it out into no man's land, and Nash Gonzalez having to play pretty deep as well because of the wind, so there's no chance for anybody on the field to make a play there.
0: Just soft contact, sometimes that happens. Breaking Ireland to the dish, and Pierce will have to lock in here. See if Ireland's trying to play small ball. It's a pitch behind Ireland, and what a snag by Gonzalez, who pulls it back from behind his calves as that frisbee never moved in by Cooper Pierce. Fortunate that it was not a ball that was going to hit Ireland. Small lead at first for Cuellar, but Randall likes to run. They don't do it here. Chopper just foul, and if it was about 6 inches to the right, it's going to the corner. But instead, the Patriots can breathe. One ball and one strike here. It'll be Ireland and Cock guaranteed. If one of them don't roll into a double play, then John Aguilera will have an at-bat. So 6-7, potentially number 8 in the lineup for the Raiders in their fourth time through. Now runners on the move. 1-0 pitch inside. Throw down to second is too late. And Randall doing what they have all game here in the seventh inning, just finding a way to get on base somehow, and they still second. And right now, they're in a really good spot to try to take this lead.
1: And Coach Kello is just asking for an explanation from the home plate umpire because Ireland looked like he leaned in just a little bit. Gonzalez did make contact with Ireland on the throw down, but the home plate umpire just explaining that Ireland did not leave the batter's box, so all contact is legal.
0: And it's also a 2-0 count to the left fielder. Pierce will have to lock in here. Jaden Eddins continues to warm up in the Patriot bullpen, but Pierce has been effective enough. Can you give you one more inning? Give the offense a chance to win it in the bottom of the seventh. Infield coming in because they're showing bunt. Ireland will try to put it down. It's to the pitcher's side. He goes to third. The throw, the tag, he's safe. He is safe. A terrific jump by Noah Cuellar, and it's a disastrous start to the seventh inning for the Patriots, who have given up runners on the corners, nobody out in a tied ball game.
1: Yeah, and right there, Pierce probably makes the right play because that ball goes to his right side towards third base, so the easier play is to third base, but just a really good jump at second base by Cuellar, who had a really big lead, saw the ball down, able to get in just before the throw.
0: Wow. First and third, nobody out. And it's Kaysen Cock, who's actually now the pitcher for the Randall Raiders. Cuellar got on third on the bloop single, a ball that jammed him, that fell. Ireland reaches on the fielder's choice. Fake to third, fake to first. That pitch is actually illegal in MLB, or that play is illegal in MLB, but not here in high school baseball.
1: It's illegal in college as well now.
0: Here's the first pitch to Cock. It is low. 1-0. If you're looking at the bottom of the seventh, later on, Shigeric, Box, and Payne. The question is, how many runs will they have to produce to potentially tie this game, or will they get a chance to win it? 1-0. Pitch on the corner. Pierce battles back, and it's even. One ball, one strike. One run in the first, one in the second, none in the third, four in the fourth, none in the fifth, two in the sixth for Randall. 8 runs total, 9 hits, 3 errors, 1-1 on the corner, and Pierce goes ahead, 1-2. The Patriots, 3 in the first, 1 in the second, 3 in the third, none in the fourth, 1 in the fifth, none in the sixth, as the offense has quieted just a little bit and enough for Randall to come back from what was once a 5-run deficit. It's 1-2, runner on the move, the pitch is outside, and Gonzalez will concede second base, as he knew the moment he threw it down, the runner at third, Cuellar, will try to get down to the plate. And so it's second and third, nobody out. Infield will stay in. 2-2 pitch. Pierce find a strikeout here. Turned on, and it's way foul. Probably about 300 feet foul all the way down across the street. Hit a long ways, but really nowhere close to the right direction.
1: Infield in all the way for the Patriots right here. They're going to try to cut down the runner Cuellar at home.
0: 2-2 pitch, called strike three. He froze Cock right down the middle, and it's a big out number one in the top of the seventh. Yeah, huge pitch there from Cooper Pierce, able to just get that fastball in right on the outer half of the plate. I think Cock was expecting the off-speed there. Fastball just freezes him, and huge out number one. Infield's still going to be drawn in right here, but you have 8-9 due up in the order right here. This is a guy that you're going to have to attack. You need a strikeout right here if possible.
8: It's John Aguilera. He singled against Pierce to start the sixth. The ball that was hit through the left-hand side in the very first pitch of that inning. He's first pitch swinging here towards center field. Walker has to wait on it. It drops, and the go-ahead run comes across for the Randall Raiders. It's John Aguilera who puts Randall on top for the first time in this game, and it happens in the top part of the seventh inning, giving them a 9-8 advantage.
0: Yeah, and that's just a really good piece of hitting right there from your eight-hole hitter, Aguilera. He's able to barrel that one up, and Walker smartly has to just play back on that one, because if he full sends that and misses in that moment right there, you're possibly giving up an inside-the-park home run, which is three runs.
8: Yeah, and here's the thing, Colt. One run is you don't want to go down, but your offense has produced in 4 out of 6 innings. One run is not unmanageable, but you have to lock down here for Cooper Pierce. You really can't see it get worse than this. It's Easton Bush, who was taken out of the game for a moment when he got banged up on the base paths. He's back in. He's showing bunt. It's a squeeze. Push first base side. Cooper Pierce can only go to first. He bobbles it. There's no play. First to third goes Ireland, and the wheels are falling off for the Patriots in the final frame of the game number three, as it's a E1 against Cooper Pierce, and Randall has extended the lead up to 10-8.
0: Yeah, and that's going to be the end of the day for Cooper Pierce, as I think Jaden Edens is going to be called upon to try to put out the fire here.
8: And that is just unfortunate. Almost no hard hit contact against Pierce in the seventh inning, but Randall has manufactured this entire series using just a little bit of nothing, and they do it in the seventh to take their first lead of the decisive game three, and nowhere close to out of the woods. Runners on the corners, just one gun, and the Patriots need to put out the fire in a hurry. They'll turn to Jaden Edens to do so. We'll tell you about him when we come back on 100.7 The Score.
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12: My name is James Perrin. 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

0: 8 of the last 9 runs in this contest have belonged to Randall, and they have turned what was once a 5-run deficit into a 2-run surplus, and they are nowhere close to being done just yet in the top of the 7th. 2 runs across to take the lead for the first time in Game 3. And there's runners on the corners. John Aguilera is at third. Easton Bush is at first. Jackson Pond, the man who only gets on base, is up, facing off against the new pitcher, Jaden Edens. Started Game 1 last night for the Patriots, only made it 2 innings, gave up 6 hits, 7 runs. First pitch to Pond. He's swinging, fought towards right field. Gonzalez crashing hard, has to charge, slide to make the catch, but it'll allow the runner to tag up, and it gives Randall a 3-run cushion.
1: Yeah, just a tremendous effort, tremendous play from Gonzalez out there to salvage an out. But once he goes to the ground, there's almost nothing you can do there because a base runner is just going to be able to easily trot home before you can get up and make an accurate throw all the way from the outfield.
0: And, man, just some unfortunate swings in this game this inning against the Patriots. I mean, that ball was soft contact. It's a bloop, but it was so softly hit that it made Gonzalez have to dive to get it and allowed the runner to tag up. Same way this inning started with a bloop single from Noah Cuellar, but Randall has done a terrific job just manufacturing. Have to give him all the credit. 11-8. Braylon Preciado, runner stealing, threat on a second this time. Gonzalez is able to catch him as the 7th inning comes to an end, but Randall has flipped this game on its head. They scored 2 in the 6th to tie it up, and now in the 7th inning, 3 runs in the Raiders' lead by that margin. The Patriots need to battle. It's the potential final frame of the season. Shigerik, Box, and Payne need at least 3 to keep this season alive, and we'll have it for you on 100.7 The Score.
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0: Rally to keep the season alive as Randall have been on a tear down the stretch of this game. The Raiders lead 11-8 in Game 3 of the regional semifinal, and now the Patriots will need to get going in a hurry. It'll start with the senior Barrett Shigerik, followed by the junior Brody Box and the senior Jackson Payne. Needing a 3-spot to tie it, 4-spot to send the Patriots to the regional finals. Good news for the Patriots is they've scored 3 runs in 2 different innings in this game. They're also deep into the bullpen for Randall, but the guy out there right now, Cock, pitched a effective, really 1-2-3 close of the 6th inning with a double play. A check swing, strike number 1 for Barrett Shigerik. The DH has been a postseason hero multiple times for the Patriots in his 3-year career. 0-1, way out in front, comes up empty. Cock has not pitched much in the postseason, but sometimes, as we have seen many times, actually, it's an unsung hero, and you just need one that's hot. And right now, it looks like that guy is Kaysen Cock for Randall. 0-2 count, it's way outside, 1-2.
1: And right now, down 3 runs, you have 3 outs left to go in your season. You just have to try to go station to station. You're not trying to do anything but get aboard whatever it costs.
0: 1-2 in the dirt, and Shigerik has battled back to even. Yeah, Cole, there is the 3-run home run, but you got to get 2 guys on base first, and that means Shigerik and Box need to do something. A walk, a bloop single, an error, catcher's interference, you'll take whatever. 2-2 as it poked towards shortstop. Preciado will field it on the ground, throw to first. One down, two to go for the Raiders.
1: Yeah, and so far, Cock out of the bullpen just doing his job. He's come in, he's mixed the fastball, mixed the off-speed. He's getting soft contact so far against this Liberty offensive front. And now Raiders just need two outs to go on to the regional finals.
0: Patriots got reverse swept last year in the Bod District to Graham. Trying to avoid the same fate here in round number three. First pitch to Brody Box is on the corner for strike one. Box has reached base all three times. Fielder's choice and two doubles. First time, though, against Kaysen Cock. This one bounces in. 1-1. Can the Patriots buy enough pitches so the rest of their teammates can see what Cock is throwing? He really only has a two-pitch mix, it looks like. 1-1's inside. Box goes ahead, two balls and a strike.
1: He's got fastball. He'll throw a curveball. He's got a slider, and he will throw a knuckleball in every now and then. So something just to be aware of.
0: 2-1. Box rips one towards left field. Get down. It does. Right in front of the left fielder, Brecken Ireland, and the Patriots get one on board. There is a start as Brody Box gets his third base hit of the game.
1: Yeah, really good piece of hitting there from Box. Stayed on that fastball, and that's exactly the approach that the Patriots need to have right here. Don't do too much. Just try to barrel up something and continue to play station to station and try to get some guys aboard here and let the bottom of your order work with guys in scoring position.
0: It's Jackson Payne. The senior has singled his last two times up, and this is where things start getting nervy for Kaysen Cock. Allow a runner to reach base safely. Crowd gets a little bit louder, and you realize, okay, less room for error. First pitch ball. Payne's showing bunt, obviously, just for the eye level purposes. Pulls it back. It's outside. 2-0. And Levi Walker, who has the second most home runs for the Patriots, awaits on deck as, right now, the potential game-tying run. A look over towards first. Brody Box is back in safely. Not really sure why Cock would be looking at first. It's not like Brody Box's run matters a whole bunch.
1: Yeah, and that's probably what Coach Probst is coming out to say is don't even waste time on this runner over here right now. You go after guys at the plate. You don't try to allow things like a guy being taken out into scoring position.
0: Mound visit. Oh, and Cock is done. He is pulled halfway through the at-bat against Jackson Payne. It'll be a new pitcher for Randall, and it's the guy who put a complete game shutout on the Patriots in game number two. We'll tell you about Jonathan Noriega when we come back. The Pats need a rally. Down three, bottom of the seventh on 100.7 The Score.
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6: Dress

0: It is Jonathan Noriega who comes in. The man who started game two back 4.5 hours ago, and in that, he was borderline untouchable. Went 6 innings, 2 hits, no runs, 2 walks, 4 Ks. He went 85 pitches, meaning he has 25 he can use in this game. Yeah, as he dominated the Patriots, question is, how fresh is his arm?
1: If I'm paying right here, I'm taking until I get a strike at least.
0: It's a 2-0 count that Noriega inherits. The first pitch is right down the middle. I think Noriega probably had the same thought process you did, Cole. He's probably going to take. Let me just groove one in to get my arm working. 2-1. It's 11-8, Randall. Bottom of the seventh, game three. Brody Box is sitting at first base with a tiny lead. High leg kick from Noriega. It's outside. A hitter-friendly count at 3-1. And not to be that guy, but I'll say it. A walk is as good as a base hit here, as you just need runners. A tying run is in the on-deck circle. 3-1 pitch from Noriega. It's shot through the right-hand side, a base hit. Brody Box will park it at second, and it'll bring the tying run to the plate in the form of Levi Walker.
1: Yeah, really good piece of hitting there from Jackson Payne. Just stays on that fastball, inside outs it, able to get it down in front of the right fielder, Cuellar, and smartly, Brody Box does not try to test the arm of Cuellar because he comes up firing, and he put it on the money to Kaysen Cock at third base.
0: Yeah, no reason to test that run. If Box is a tying run, then maybe. We will have a courtesy pinch runner for Jackson Payne, senior for senior, in the form of Jackson Thomas, who will be playing D1 football next year, but he has terrific speed as well. He's at first. Brody Box is at second, and Levi Walker, second on the team with 5 home runs this season, including a grand slam last week. He had 2 triples yesterday. He comes to the dish. Wind blowing out to left field. He can tie it with 1 swing, and the first pitch is low and away for ball 1.
1: Yeah, and this is a tough situation for Noriega. 85 pitches in game 1, had to sit all of game 3, and then has to come in a pressure-filled situation.
0: 1-0 pitch, swing and a miss. It's actually tipped back to the catcher.
1: It looked like
0: in Ireland, and it was a good pitch to hit for Walker.
1: Yeah, I would say it looked like Walker's eyes lit up a little bit right there. The fastball elevated. It was right over the heart of the plate and just underneath that one.
0: Gavin McPherson's on deck. 1 out, bottom of the 7th, 2 on. 1-1 pitch to Levi Walker. Almost hits his helmet, bends out of the way. Not the spot you want to get plunked. He's ahead in the count 2-1.
1: Don't forget, Noriega did plunk Walker in game 2.
0: And Walker was not happy about it either. Noriega has to come in out of the stretch. This is his first true at-bat, 2-1. It was down the middle, but Walker pops up. Shallow right center field, has a chance to drop. It does. The right fielder can't get to it. The Pats go base to base, and they are juiced for Gavin McPherson.
1: Oh, man, and Randall, just a little bit of untimely baseball here in this top of the 7th inning. We've seen it a couple times throughout this game, but nobody wants to step up and make that play. All 3 players close to the ball right there trying to let the other one make a play and take charge, and as a result, bases are loaded now with 1 out.
0: The last thing these teams want to see anymore are these small pop-ups to the shallow part of the outfield, because the outfield has to play back because of the wind. And we've seen so many balls drop in over there. The bases are juiced. The tying run is at first. He is Levi Walker. The go-ahead run is at the dish. He is the senior Gavin McPherson from the left-hand side. Against Noriega, first pitch. He fouls back to the screen. And yeah. Game number 2, McPherson went 0-for-2 against Noriega with a flyout to right and a strikeout.
1: Yeah, McPherson. He wanted all of that first pitch fastball right there. His eyes lit up just a little bit underneath that one.
0: McPherson does not have terrific pop. Has never hit one out of the park for the Patriots. 0-1 pitch, hit well towards center field, but it's elevated. Center fielder will have a play. He keeps going back. The runners will tag up, at least 2 of them will. Box scores, Thomas will go to third, but Randall will take that every day of the week as they are just 1 out away from moving on. Levi Walker can't advance up to first. He is the tying run, so he will stay 270 feet away as McPherson gets the RBI sack fly, and it'll be up to the senior Will Hudson, the left fielder, one of the coolest guys in this team in terms of composure, and he will try to keep the season alive for the Patriots with the tying run And Levi Walker able to score with the ball in the gap or down the line. Righty-righty matchup. Hudson had a double off Noriega in game one. Today, and the first pitch is right down the Broadway. Hudson taking all the way for strike one.
1: Yeah, big decision upcoming for Coach Kello. Does he want to try to put Walker in motion? Does he want to try to get him into scoring position right here?
0: I almost feel like you have to. Randall took this lead in this game and really kind of in the series by manufacturing runs.
1: And it seemed like Noriega is trying to bait Walker right here. He had a high leg kick on that first pitch, so you have to be careful right here. You don't want to get third to first to end the game.
0: 0-1 count, two outs to Will Hudson. This one's a slider that stays high. One ball, one strike. 11-9 Randall, bottom of the seventh. A 1-1 series. The winner will get Brock in the Region 1 championship next weekend. One pitch in the dirt. And it's grabbed on the backhand by Jackson Pond. 2-1's the count. If it continues, Jackson Gonzalez, the district MVP, a man hitting 550 on the season, awaits on deck. But right now, it's the second leading hitter on the team, Will Hudson at the dish. It's a 2-1 count to the guy they call Willie. And the pitch is low. Hitter-friendly count to a guy who loves to groove doubles. One here would send this place into a frenzy.
1: And you don't want to go full count if you're the Raiders because that allows Walker to get in motion then.
0: But you don't want to give him a good pitch because the double could tie the game. A walk would put the tying run at second. No good options for Noriega. The 3-1 pitch is down the middle. Hudson was hoping for ball four. Noriega bounces back. And the count is full, but you mentioned it, Colt. The silver lining for the Patriots there is that Walker will be moving, and any ball down the line or in the gap will likely tie this game.
1: You don't want to go pickoff right here on a third to first, so you have to be careful. You have to make sure that Noriega crosses and takes his heel home right here.
0: Yeah, no reason for a huge jump. It's a 3-2 count, two outs. Patriots down to their final strike, but Hudson can change it with one swing. Runner on the move, it's high, it's ball four. The tying run is in scoring position. The winning run is on first base, and it's the most dangerous man in the Patriots lineup in Jackson Gonzalez, the senior catcher who comes to the dish and a prime chance to become an instant hero.
1: Noriega 15 pitches now, so he's got 10 left, and he only needs to get one out, but you have to wonder if there's any kind of toll being taken on his arm right now. He had to sit for well over 2 hours after he finished game two before he was inserted into this game.
0: It almost feels like, Colt, you mentioned he has 10 pitches. It feels like the game will be over by the time 10 pitches is done, either with a potential Patriots walk-off or with a win for Randall. They can exhaust Jackson Gonzalez. Gonzo has back-to-back singles his last two at-bats. One here to tie it. This one's past the catcher. Runners are all advancing. The throw home is non-existent. The tying run, 90 feet away. It's 11-10 as the Patriots have put up two in the seventh. It's Walker at third, Hudson at second, and you wonder if they will move
1: I would put Jackson
0: Gonzo
1: on right
0: first.
1: Here. I would put him on, and it's going to be an interesting decision, but the best hitter in the lineup, I know Nash is no slouch behind it, but I put him on, and I put the force out at any base.
0: And here comes the coach, Probst, out of the third base dugout. He might do that, but Nash Gonzalez, Colt, is the reigning offensive MVP, so your question is really what can you do? Which Gonzalez do you want to battle and tango with in this situation? Jackson has reached base safely 3 out of 4 times today. Nash has reached base safely 3 out of 4 times. This is a coach's timeout. I think he's going to the umpire, making sure he still had one available. And he will go and talk to his pitcher and his team.
1: And the outfield is playing deep. They all have good arms. Outfield is playing deep. Will Hudson has good speed. If he gets a good jump, anything out into the outfield that gets down, and this game's over.
0: Here's the situation for you. It's 11-10 Randall on top. It's the bottom of the seventh. This series is tied one game apiece in a decisive game three. Runner at third is Levi Walker. The runner at second is Will Hudson. Walker representing the tying run. Hudson representing the walk-off winning run potentially. And Jackson Gonzalez, a guy who hits 521 in the regular season, is at the dish. The count is one ball and no strikes to the senior catcher. After the first pitch of this at-bat from Jonathan Noriega, skipped past the catcher. It allowed Jackson Thomas to score, the pinch runner, and a tying run 90 feet away. Less than that to consider the lead for Levi Walker. 1-0 pitch here. Slider inside. Good pitch, but a good call by the home plate umpire as it never came back in. It's 2-0. Noriega has 8 pitches to work with before his day has to be done.
1: Jackson's got to be hunting fastball right here. And if you're Noriega with first base open, you can't give fastball on the heart of the plate.
0: 2-0 outside, ball 3. And Cole, I wonder if the conversation was, let's pitch around. Maybe not an intentional walk, yeah, but don't give him anything good to hit with that base open.
1: That's a smart decision to make because you don't want to tee up anything for Gonzalez right here.
0: It's 3-0. Imagine Jackson's taking all the way.
1: They're going to put him on.
0: Yeah, they're not even going to give him a 3-0 pitch. They don't want to even risk messing with a 3-0 slip-up. And Jackson Gonzalez will finish off a good at-bat with an intentional walk. And the bases are juiced for Nash Gonzalez. The senior right fielder has been part of this Patriot program since the inception. 3 years ago, he was first-team All-District. District Offensive MVP last year, hitting close to the 400 mark this season. He steps in, the tying runs at third. The potential winning runs at second. Two outs, one-run game. Bottom of the seventh. First pitch from Noriega is inside. It's ball one. Noriega also has just 6 pitches.
1: Seven balls in a row. I didn't mean to cut you off, Ransom.
0: No, you're good. It is 1-0 the count to Nash. See if he might be taken all the way. 2-0, low and away.
1: 8 in a row now.
0: Colt, the one good thing about the intentional walk is it saved Noriega an extra pitch.
1: Because you can finish the at-bat, right?
0: Yeah. I think he has 5 pitches left, if my count is right, and he can finish that at-bat. It's 2-0 to Nash Gonzalez.
1: You don't want to take the bat out.
0: They're going to take him out of the game.
1: I said you don't want to take the bat out of the hands of Nash right here, but in this situation with Noriega struggling to throw strikes, we're going to get a change, but are they going to go back to Cock? I did not even know that was allowed, but
0: it's because
1: he learned something new, I guess.
0: He went from pitcher to third, so he never left the game, and so he can come back in. So it goes Cock, Noriega, and then back to Cock, who would come on the bump. Cason Cock was the man who started this inning before Noriega came in. Oh, man. What a situation and what a spot as Coach Probst is just looking for anybody, anything. But it's going to be Cason Cock, and Colt, when he left the game, he was shaky himself. So recap this seventh inning as the Patriots have put up 2 to cut the lead down to 1. Things started off with a ground out of Barrett Shigerik. That was issued by Cock, and then things got interesting. A single from Brody Box, single from Jackson Payne, put runners at first and second. Levi Walker singled. It loaded the bases. McPherson with the RBI sack fly. Noriega actually came in the middle of that bat against Jackson Payne. And so Cock faced the first 2 guys. He was responsible for the first run that came across. And then after McPherson sack fly, Hudson walked, Gonzalez walked. And while a pitch happened there, cut the lead to 1. And then Nash Gonzalez at the dish.
1: You have to continue to probably take till you get a strike right here in this situation, though.
0: Oh, yeah. It's a 2-0 count. The first pitch from Cock outside. It's 3-0.
1: Yeah, I might take till I get 2 strikes right here.
0: It's 3-0. The tying run is 90 feet away. 2 outs. Bottom of the 7th. Nash Gonzalez almost certain he will watch this pitch. It comes in, and it's right down the middle. 3-1. But here's the thing, Cole. If you haven't watched 2 in a row, then 3-2, it comes down to 1 pitch. Let's see what happens. 3-1 pitch from Cock. It's low, and we're tied. Bases loaded. Walk the Cardiac Kids. They've been doing this for 3 years, and we'll do it for more. The Patriots tie it with the 3 spot in the bottom of the 7th.
1: And now, man, I still think in this situation right here, you probably take until you get a strike on you. I don't want to take the bat out of anyone's hands, but both of these pitchers have shown that they cannot consistently put together back-to-back strikes.
0: And now you're 1 walk away from this game being over. Caden Brewer does not have a hit today. But how about Nash Gonzalez? Last year he was the final out in a loss to Graham. This year he draws the walk to tie it up. 2 outs, bases juice, and the first pitch from Cock is in for a strike. As he was likely taken all the way with all the free passes in this frame. 11-11. 0-1 pitch, shot up the middle! The Patriots are headed to the regional final! This season's not done yet! a four spot in the bottom of the seventh. And from down three to the next round, the Patriots are still dancing.
1: Cardiac kids strike again. Two outs. They just continue to battle here in the bottom of the seventh. And it's Caden Brewer, a senior leader on your team, who takes an 0-1 pitch right back up the middle to end this one.
0: It's a dog pile in right field, and the party is on. The Patriots have won it 12-11, taking down Randall and come from behind fashion. Down by three in the last frame, down to their final out, and the Patriots put up three straight two-out runs, and Coach Kello and company will advance to its first ever regional final.
1: Just a tremendous job by this team, and you can just tell with these kids, they're extremely resilient. This is now the third year in postseason play for these kids, so they're no stranger to being in these pressure-filled moments, and these kids just continue to step up and deliver when called upon.
0: Colt, they might be used to this. I'm not built for this. The Patriots come down from three in a back-and-forth game. And if you look up a Game 3 do-or-die in the dictionary, was it not what we just witnessed out here at Wayland Baptist?
1: Oh, man. Just for every guy that came up in the bottom of the seventh inning just continuing to step up and do their job. We had multiple guys draw out some long at-bats and get aboard. And then, you're down two runs with two outs, and you just continue to fight and get on base. And at the end of the game, you get exactly what you want. You get bases loaded, tie game, your cleanup man up at the dish, and Brewer delivers.
0: Let's recap that seventh inning. It started off with the ground out. And it looks like Randall was on their way to moving on up by three. And then Brody Box, you said he just needed one to get on base to put in doubt. And that's what happened. He got a single. Jackson Payne, a single. Levi Walker, a single. The bases were juiced as sack fly RBI from McPherson cut the lead to two. But it was two outs in the inning. And then Will Hudson walked, loaded the bases. Jackson Gonzalez goes up to the dish when a wild pitch happened. It cut the lead down to one with the tying run being at third base. And so they intentionally walk Jackson Gonzalez to reload the bases. Nash Gonzalez draws his second walk of the game, fourth of the day, and that ties the game. And on the second pitch of the at-bat to Caden Brewer with the winning run at third base, the senior delivers with the biggest swing of his life to move the Patriots into the Region 1 championship. Well, they will face Brock next weekend.
1: Just a tremendous job all the way around, and for this team to continue to battle back and fight through adversity. I mean, this is a team that was run ruled in game two here today. They came back, they got out to a 7-2 lead here in game number three, and the Raiders came all the way back to take a lead. They're down to their last out, needing two runs just to extend this game, and able to fight back and claw out a win here to punch their ticket to the region finals.
0: You don't see games like this often, especially in a do-or-die game of the Patriots storm back. Man, what a day for baseball and softball folks in Lubbock. Tech softball comes back from down eight in their last inning, and Liberty, a measly three-run comeback in the bottom of the seventh in their game. And what a fun day in the 806 for the boys in Navy. Coach Kello's squad is moving on. We are going to take just a breather, but don't go anywhere. We're going to be right back with some fun post-game. We'll maybe try to get a player up here as well. But the Patriots walk off Randall in game three, 12-11. The Pats are in to the regional final on 100.7. The Score.
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12: No, no,

0: walking off the Canyon Randall Raiders with a 4 spot in the bottom of the 7th inning. Coach Kello's squad does it again in the postseason. They move on to the round of 8. Well, they will go for a Region 1 title against Brock next week. As you can imagine, it was a high-scoring affair in this one. 23 combined runs put up in the contest. Randall batted first. They got off with a early lead on an RBI single by Braxton Lowry, but the Patriots put up 3 in the bottom of the first inning. Took the 3-1 lead, including RBIs by Caden Brewer on a walk and Brody Box on a fielder's choice. Into the second, Randall gets another, cut the lead down to 3-2. Pat scored 1 in the second on a sack fly RBI from Will Hudson, 4-2. Then they extend the lead in the third, a 3-spot in that frame, including a 2-run single with 2 outs by Jackson Payne. Patriots at that point led the game 7-2, but Randall made things interesting starting in the 4th inning. They put up 4 runs in that frame, chasing Maddox Metcalf, the starter, and Cooper Pierce comes in. He leaves a potential tying run at the time, stranded at 2nd with a strikeout. Patriots go empty in the 4th, as do Randall in the 5th, and the Pats extend the lead 8-6 in the bottom of the 5th inning, thanks to a throwing error by the pitcher on a bunt attempt for Jackson Payne. That was an 8-6 lead, but Randall tied it in the top of the 8th inning after back-to-back singles. A sack fly scored run, and then with 2 outs, there's a ground out to Jackson Payne, who tried to get the lead runner, but instead of getting a force out, it allowed the runner at 3rd to come home just before the tag was made, and so the runner bought some time to score what was Easton Bush from 3rd. And that tied the game at 8, and it felt like Randall had the momentum then. It was a 0 in the bottom of the 6th for Liberty. Then a 3-spot in the top of the 7th for Randall, and it looked like the Raiders might sneak out of here with a series victory. They had the first 2 reach base safely after a pop-up single and a fielder's choice and a bunt, the result in everybody being safe. Cooper Pierce got a strikeout, then an RBI single. John Aguilera made it a 9-8 lead. An error put on another, and it scored a run. A sack fly scored a 3rd, 11-8. We go to the bottom of the 7th after a ground out to start things off. Box, Payne, Walker, 3 straight singles. McPherson, RBI, sack fly. Wild pitch scored. The pinch runner, Jackson Thomas, who was in for Payne. Levi Walker had he scored on a wild pitch. That cut the lead to 1, and it put the tying run at 3rd base. Nash Gonzalez drove him in on a RBI base loaded walk with 2 outs, and then with the new pitcher into the game, it was a 2-out single by Caden Brewer right up the box to win this contest by a score of 12-11. We're going to get some of these seniors up here to come talk to us. They're making their way after their celebration in the outfield, trying to see who we have. Nash Gonzalez, Barrett Shigerik, and Caden Brewer. But Brennan, I think you have that back in the Raymar Studios. You have that final call for us. Let's relive that moment one more time as Caden Brewer walks off the Raiders. 11-11. 0-1 pitch shot up the middle. The Patriots are headed to the regional final. This season's not done yet. A 4-spot in the bottom of the 7th. And from down 3 to the next round, the Patriots are still dancing. Thank you, Brennan. Doing an excellent job as always. We got a slew of guys in here. Nash, Caden, Barrett. Which one of you guys want to go first? Nash, we'll give you the headset. Three seniors up here as the Patriots take down Randall 12-11 in game number 3. Nash, we'll start with you. You have seen some fun postseason games in your 3 years here. Have you been a part of something like this where both teams just swung back and forth, backs against the wall, and you fight back the way you did?
1: Yeah, we haven't seen anything like this since sophomore year, 3rd round against Idaloo. We had to battle back and forth, and we also had to go to game 3, but nothing like this, man. Down by 3 in the last inning, and we had to score 4 with 2 outs, and it's just a surreal moment. I love the guys, I love my players, and let's go.
0: Now take me through that walk you had in the bottom of the 7th. You come up bases juice, 2 outs. You looked unfazed going against, I think, 2 different pitchers for Randall. You draw a 5-pitch walk. What was going through your mind and your approach as you stepped up to the dish?
1: Just being prepared for the moment, doing it for these guys, not just myself. I want to go as far as I can with these guys. I've been growing up with them for 3 years and building a bond with them. I'd hate to see it go now, so just go up there and do what I can to make a run come in.
2: So in the bottom of the 7th inning, you get a guy that threw in game one, he threw 85 pitches, Noriega. He comes in, he looks a little erratic. They go back to Cock at the end of the game. So talk about

0: what it's like in a pressure-filled situation at the end of the game, seeing a guy that you just saw 2 hours earlier.
1: Yes, sir. Bringing a guy that had success against us the second game, it's a talent and it's tough mentally, but you got to overcome those challenges and you got to be ready for the moment because, you know, that was the last inning and we needed something big and we pulled through.
2: Well, Nash, we appreciate you, man. Congrats on the win. And let's pass that headset over to Caden here as we'll get the walk-off winner for Patriots. And Caden will join us now. We'll start with the obvious, Caden. You step up to the dish. A game where you had not had a base hit just yet. You're going against a guy who had been familiar at that point of the game. Bases, juice, momentum in your favor. Take us through what happened leading up to that walk-off.
3: Well, I knew I saw him the first AB. I knew what he had. I knew what he was going to throw to me. I want to thank all my teammates for putting me in that situation to walk it off. It's a team game, and we all came through right there.
2: Now, talk about the dynamics of today. You started off, you get run ruled game one, down 10, and you have 30 minutes to reset to flip the switch. What is that like, and how are y'all able to go from what happened in game two to taking game three in dramatic fashion?
3: Well, I believed in our team. It was just a bad game. We didn't have our best game. We all had those before. I knew we had it in us. We just had to have confidence in ourselves and be who we are, and I feel like we did that today.
0: We've come up with a nickname for y'all here in the booth. We keep calling y'all the cardiac kids because y'all just continuously get two strike, two hot hits. Coming into this series, Eagle Mountain last week, y'all had 9 runs scored with 2 outs. Yesterday, you had 10 runs scored with 2 outs. Today, you have another 7 runs scored with 2 outs. So just talk about your two strike, your two out approach at the plate right now.
3: Just having a team AB, no, not to strike out. You don't want to strike out in big moments like that. It does no one good. You at least want to put the ball in play and put pressure on them to make the play, and that's what I tried to do.
2: Well, appreciate you, Caden. Caden Brewer, the walk-off hero against Randall. We also have Barrett Shigerik up here.
3: Thank you.
2: Thank you, Caden. We appreciate you. Another senior team full of veteran leadership. Barrett, you were part of the team 2 years ago against Ottawa, and you had some dramatic hits in that third-round series against the Wildcats. Did you feel some deja vu this weekend as you had the dramatics again against Randall?
4: Yes, sir. It's just crazy how we always seem to get in these moments, and I'm just glad today we're able to pull through and just not have a just heartbreaker. So.
2: And you guys, y'all graduate on Thursday, 5 days from today, first graduating class in Patriot history. But you get to play after graduation. What does it mean to have one more week, at least one more week, and hopefully more with these guys as you move on to the next round?
4: You know, it's just awesome. And I'm just glad we're able to come up in this big moment and just continue this just awesome ride we've had. And it's a great thing to have.
0: So, Branson mentioned y'all graduate next week, and then you have the dynamic of technically you're done with school, you're waiting for graduation, but you're still playing baseball. Talk about what all goes into that, because it's an interesting dynamic. You're not having to go to class anymore. It's almost preparing you for college in a way where you're on your own schedule, but you still have a little bit of baseball left to play post-graduation.
4: You know, it's a crazy experience, but I think we're ready for it, and I think we're going to put in the necessary just work and just do what we need to do to win this game.
2: Well, we appreciate you guys for sharing some time. I know you guys want to go celebrate with your guys down there, so let you get at it. But that is Nash Gonzalez, Caden Brewer, Barrett Shigerik. Appreciate you guys. 3 terrific kids, also pretty good at baseball as well, as they take Randall in 3 games by a score of 12-11. And the Patriots will get a shot at Brock next week in the Region 1 Championship. That's going to do it for us tonight. Colt, before we get out of here, any last thoughts from you? I'm sure you play
0: that. Yeah, there's a ton of thoughts that I could put out there, but I just want to continue to say that this team just continues to be put in adversity-filled situations, and they continue to deliver time and time again. And you can really see the energy and the bond that these kids have for each other, and that's really dangerous and contagious when it comes to the playoffs, because these kids, now they know that they can be put in these pressure-filled situations and they can come through. And when you give a team like this confidence with the talent they have already, and now have a team coming in next week in Brock, you have all the momentum, and you can allow these kids to play a little bit more free and loose. And I'm really excited to see just the team that shows up next week, because it's a completely different team than what you saw 2 seasons ago against Brock.
2: And they will love their chance against the Eagles, because Brock, you mentioned Nocton 2 years ago, Brock is also the program that knocked out the boys and girls basketball teams in the regional final this year. Baseball would try to be the one that breaks through, but they're in the regional championship for the first time ever as a program, and that is worth celebrating tonight as the Patriots take this series 2-1. They fell in game 2-0, but they battle back. Down by 3, bottom of the 7th, 4 runs, a game-tying RBI walk by Nash Gonzalez, and the walk-off single by Caden Brewer, and the Patriots are moving on to the final 8. It's been a fun but a long day out here at Wilder Field, and a few thank yous first to Paul Enlow and Joe Sexton for always being part of our travel group. Paul also helped alleviate us a little bit as we were trying to just do some switcheroos in this 5-hour straight broadcast. Thank you to Nash Gonzalez, Barrett Shigerick, Caden Brewer for sharing some of their celebration time with us coming up and letting us talk to them about this victory. Brendan Riker, one of the best in the business back in the Raymar Studios, did a good job today as always. Colt Rogers to my right. I'm Branson Nash. The Patriots aren't done yet. They are headed to the regional final, and we will see you next week against Brock as the Patriots go for the state tournament on 100.7. The Score.
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6: Doing the pitching for the Astros, right-handed pitcher Kai-Wei Tang. But the first pitch right after this.
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0: This copyrighted broadcast is presented by authority of the Houston Astros LLC and may not be reproduced or retransmitted in any form. And the accounts and descriptions of this game may not be disseminated without the express written consent of the Houston Astros. Once again, on the play-by-play, here's Robert.
1: Thank you, Steve. And on the mound for the Astros today, right-hander Kaiwei Tang. He's 1-3 with a 3.12 ERA in 15 games, two starts, 26 innings, 20 hits, 8 walks, 23 strikeouts. League batting 211 against the 27-year-old from Kaohsiung City, Taiwan. And he'll face Jacques Peterson to start things off. Peterson, left-handed hitting DH. Batting 210 in 40 games, 322 on base percentage. Three homers and 9 runs batted in. And the leadoff spot for a fourth straight game for the Rangers. Third baseman Paredes, toes on the grass, rest of the infield back, shaded to pull. And the first pitch of the ball game is swung through for strike one. A lot of movement on that fastball down and in.
0: If he can establish his fastball in on left-handed batters, it's going to make all that spin that much better.
1: Tang, his third start, his last one was Sunday in Cincinnati. Got the loss, giving up 3 runs in 3-plus innings. Threw a season-high 63 pitches in that game. 0-1. And that's over for a strike, a breaking ball in the inner third.
0: Might be difficult to see right now. There's a little sunlight splashing across the mound, so I think the ball's changing colors halfway to home plate.
1: Yeah, we'll see this for these 6 o'clock games here. 0-2. Swing and a miss. Good morning, good afternoon, and good night. Jacques Peterson finished him off with a curveball down and in, and Tang starts off his day with a punch out.
0: Yeah, I don't think he could pick up the spin, and I think it has a little bit to do with the shadow.
1: So one out, nobody on for Brandon Nimmo. Left-handed hitting right fielder, batting 276 in 42 games, 357 on base percentage, 4 homers, 12 RBIs for Nimmo in his first season with the Rangers, coming over in a trade from the Mets. Pitch on the way, and the breaking ball misses inside.
0: It's 85 degrees outside. The roof is closed, 73 degrees indoors.
1: Joe Espada saying that Tang today, probably around 80 to 85 pitches would be his limit after 63 pitches his last time out, 1-0. And that is a strike on the outer third, 1-1. Dylan Wilson calling balls and strikes today. We saw him on Monday for the Astros game against the Mariners here. It was his first game ever as a big league umpire behind the plate. 1-1. And that is another strike at the knees on the outside corner. Wilson in his first year as a minor league fill-in umpire.
0: You know how I can tell that Wilson is young? Because he's 6'7", and he's right over the right shoulder of Christian Vasquez. That's how deeply he's bending right now. That's tough to be that tall.
1: Yeah, he and Jordan Baker, the two tallest umpires currently working in the big leagues. 1-2. Swing and a miss. Tied him up with a sweeper inside. Back-to-back strikeouts of Peterson and Nimmo for Kaiwei Tang. 2 out.
0: That's what gets the Astros excited about Tang is the swing and miss. He can do it a lot of different ways.
1: Now it's Josh Young, right-handed hitting third baseman. Hitless yesterday. Fourth in the AL with a 316 average. 363 on base percentage. 5 homers, 20 RBIs. Everyone on the Rangers was hitless yesterday except Justin Foscue, who had their only hit. Pitch on the way. And that's fouled out of play off to the right, strike one. So Dylan Wilson, this home plate umpire, his second game behind the plate. That game on Monday between the Astros and the Mariners, according to Ump Scorecard, he only missed 5 pitches. There was one challenge in that game, and it was incorrect by one of the Mariners' hitters. 0-1. And that misses down and away, and it's a one ball, one strike count to Josh Young. Yeah, we talked about it on Monday. A lot of these younger umpires, they've become accustomed to this ABS strike zone because they've had it at AAA last few years. So they have a better idea sometimes than some of the veteran umpires do. This one's lifted out to right by Young. Easy play for Cole, backing up a couple of steps, makes the catch. And it's a 1-2-3 first for Kaiwei Tang. Needs just 10 pitches. And after a half inning of play, Rangers nothing, Astros coming up.
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1: Score, Astros and Rangers, bottom of the first. Jacob DeGrom, right-hander on the mound. His first pitch to Jose Altuve is a fastball off the outside corner for ball one. DeGrom, 3-2, eighth in the AL with a 2.62 ERA in eight starts, 44 and two-thirds innings, 33 hits, eight walks, seventh in the AL with 57 strikeouts. 1-0 to Altuve, and that is off the plate away, missed with a breaking ball, and it's two balls and no strikes.
0: 37 years old now, DeGrom still throws upwards of 99 miles per hour from time to time. Pitches outside most of the time, fastball and slider.
1: Here's a 2-0. And Altuve hits it high in the air to left, fairly deep. Back on it is Osuna at the wall, looking up. And that ball is gone. Leadoff home run for Jose Altuve. And the Astros lead it 1-0.
0: Jose got a fastball. Didn't get to the outer third. That was right down the middle for Altuve, and he likes them high, and he let it fly.
1: Altuve's fourth home run of the season. That's his 42nd career leadoff homer, which is second most in Astros history. Craig Biggio has 53 leadoff home runs. There's Isak Paredes. He homered yesterday. DeGrom delivers. And that is outside for a ball.
0: Daniel's Jewelers is your proud trip around the diamond sponsor. 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
1: 1-0. It's outside. That's only the second home run that DeGrom has allowed to a right-handed hitter this year. The other one was Pete Alonso in his first start of this season back on March 31st in Baltimore.
0: The Astros got DeGrom for six homers last year.
1: 2-0. And Paredes pops it foul and out of play behind home. 2-1. DeGrom had never faced the Astros until last season, his first full season with the Rangers. This is his fourth season overall with them. As Paredes loops this down the left field line, but foul just above the sidewall. 2-2.
0: DeGrom started four games against Houston last season. His ERA against the Astros was 3.70, which is about a run higher than his overall ERA. So the Astros did pretty well, and I think for the most part they waited him out more than other teams.
1: 2-2. Swing and a bouncer foul behind home. Here's another thing about those four starts that DeGrom had against the Astros last year. The Rangers scored four runs for him in support total over those four outings.
0: Yeah, I remember a couple of those were Hunter Brown games.
1: That's right. 2-2 to Paredes. And that's lined foul off the net just above the Rangers dugout on the third base side. As a matter of fact, the only win that DeGrom had against the Astros last year was a year ago yesterday when he threw eight shutout innings and the Rangers won 1-0. Hunter Brown started against him, had a complete game loss. 2-2. Down and away with a slider, and the count is full now to Isak Paredes. The time of game for that game a year ago yesterday between Hunter Brown and Jacob DeGrom, a 1-0 Rangers win, 2 hours and 1 minute. 3-2 to Paredes. And that's lined in the left field. Shallow, racing over Osuna toward the line, makes the catch. And that's out number one.
0: Here's the defense for the Rangers in the outfield from left to right. It's Osuna, Carter, and Nimmo. Infield, Young's at third. Duran's at shortstop again. It's Foscue at second base, Berger at first, and Jansen catching.
1: By the way, the first pitch of today's game is brought to you by Daikin. Proud to help listeners stay comfortable indoors while perfecting the air we share. 1-0 Astros, one out, nobody on for Yordan Alvarez. Left-handed hitting DH, third in the AL with a 321 average. Leads the majors with a 431 on-base percentage. DeGrom delivers, and that is outside. Yordan tied for fourth in the AL with 14 homers, tied for second in the league with 30 runs batted in. He's 2-for-3 with a homer off DeGrom. Here's a 1-0. And there's a strike at the top of the zone, 97 on that fastball, and it's 1-1. That's the amazing thing about Jacob DeGrom. He put together a healthy season finally last year after five seasons of poor health and the pandemic, 1-1. That's down 2-1. And he's still a power pitcher. You mentioned 37. He turns 38 next month. But still throws just as hard as seems like he ever has. 2-1. Alvarez fouls it out of play behind home, 2-2.
0: Well, these are the cleanest mechanics I've seen in the last 20 years. I would have to say DeGrom, all the lines, everything working in unison, I think as well as anybody. It's interesting why a guy like him would have health problems.
1: 2-2. That's bounce foul off to the right. Got a piece of Yordan's foot. 2-2 still.
0: I think that says a lot about how these little tendons and ligaments just aren't really capable of taking the brunt of pitches this hard over and over. At some point, they're going to pay the price. But his mechanics are beautiful. Looks like he's barely trying when he throws it.
1: Alvarez ready for a 2-2. DeGrom works on the first base side of the rubber, delivers in the dirt. Good block to his right by Jansen, full count.
0: Hasn't given up an extra base hit on his secondary offerings this year, only on fastballs.
1: Two-base homer on a fastball. 3-2. And Alvarez pokes it foul and out of play behind home. But talking about DeGrom's health history, he's had Tommy John surgery twice. The first time was when he was in the minor leagues in the Mets organization. And the second time occurring in 2023, which cut short his first season with the Rangers. Signed with them as a free agent coming over from the Mets. 3-2. And Alvarez punished. This is this one deep to right field. The ball is hooking. It stays fair. It's gone. It's fair and it is gone. Number 15 for Yordan. It's 2-0 Astros.
0: mph fastball inner third, and it's magic when Alvarez turns on a ball like that. So efficient with that swing.
1: 31st RBI of the season for Yordan. And the Astros popping DeGrom for a pair of home runs in the opening inning.
0: Daniel Jewelers is your proud trip around the diamond sponsor. 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
1: First pitch to Christian Walker. Swing and a miss at a slider. Nothing in one. Walker hitting 265, 342 on base percentage. 10 homers. Tied for 7th in the AL with 29 RBIs. He has the most experience against DeGrom. 0-1. Swing and a miss and another slider down and away. And it hasn't been a good experience for Walker. 1-for-18 with 9 strikeouts. But that won a home run that he hit last year. Down in the count, two strikes. DeGrom delivers. Swing and a miss. Three straight sliders. And down goes Walker. First strikeout for DeGrom, and they're a two away.
0: Such a hard break on that slider. It looks like a fastball for most of the way.
1: And he throws it in the low 90s. That last slider at 92. So here's Braden Shoemake. Comes in with a 10-game hit streak. Batting 366 in 15 games with the Astros. 366 on base percentage. Three homers. Seven driven in. Infield place in the pull. Young even with third. First pitch. And Shoemake hits this high in the air, deep down the right field line, but into the seats for strike one.
0: Shoemake has showed he can catch up to velocity. He's got a homer this year against Chase Burns, the fireballer with Cincy, and also Shohei Ohtani.
1: 0-1. Swing and a miss. Went after a changeup away, and it's nothing at two. Riley Green had a hit earlier today, and the Tigers lost to the Blue Jays. He now has an 11-game hit streak. Shoemake's second-longest active hit streak at 10 games as he swings through a slider down and in for strike three. Back-to-back strikeouts for DeGrom, but he allows a pair of home runs to Altuve and Alvarez. And after one, Astros two, Rangers nothing.
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0: 2-0, Astros lead the Rangers. Top of the second, Kaiwei Teng delivers to Evan Carter, and there's a strike on the outside corner. Carter hitting 174, 295 on base percentage, 5 homers, 13 RBIs in 44 games. Paredes stepping on the grass at third. Teng the 0-1. And that's a little low. It's a ball and a strike. Change up there from Teng. 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And that's low, another changeup.
1: Teng has a lot of what made Spencer Arrighetti so effective against the Rangers in last night's game with the curveball and the sweeper.
0: Bouncing ball foul up the first baseline, 2-2. Astros going with a six-man rotation with Tang's insertion and with Tetsuya Amai coming back. See how long the Astros stick with it. They're in a stretch of 13 in a row. 2-2. It's outside. Astros' next off day is coming up this Thursday. The Astros' upcoming road trip. One more game in this series tomorrow afternoon. And then the Astros head to Minnesota, Wrigley Field in Chicago, and Arlington. 3-2. Way inside, missed with a sweeper for ball four, and Carter draws a leadoff walk.
1: I think he lost him on the 2-2 count, the changeup. He missed on 1-1 with the changeup, and then the 2-2 changeup. Missed Carter, and Carter is typically going to be pretty disciplined.
0: One on, nobody out for Ezekiel Duran, right-handed hitting shortstop. Batting 274, 345 on base percentage, 3 homers, 15 RBIs. Paredes even with third, middle infield back. Walker holding on Carter, first pitch. And that's lifted in the center, coming in Matthews, makes the catch on the jog for out number one. Back to first goes Carter. Duran starting at shortstop for a second straight day. That's because Corey Seager isn't in the lineup for a second straight day. Seager, who's dealing with an 0-for-27, was given a day off yesterday, according to his manager, Skip Schumacher, and then apparently woke up today and had back spasms. So that is why Seager's not in the lineup once again. Here's Alejandro Osuna, first pitch, and it's a curveball strike on the outer third to the left-handed hitting left fielder. Osuna, 256 average, 431 on base percentage. No homer, 6 RBIs in 19 games. 0-1. That's hit the other way, and in the left, a base hit. Racing over quickly to play it on a couple of hops to Senzo. And stopping at second base, Carter. Osuna with the first hit of the day for the Rangers.
1: Elevated four-seam away, and Osuna, to his credit, just went with it.
0: Join the Astros Buddies Club, presented by HEB, the official kids club of the Houston Astros, and get 4 tickets to an Astros game. 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So 2-1 and 1 out for Jake Berger, right-handed hitting first baseman, batting 224, 263 on base percentage, 7 homers, 27 runs batted in for Berger. Outfield shades him the other way, pitch on the way. Swing and a miss. Big cut at a two-seamer. Nothing and one. 94 on that fastball from Kaiwei Teng.
1: Now Berger's a good double play candidate, but Dirk Berger also dangerous at the plate with good power. So you got to make your pitches.
0: Yeah, those 7 home runs for Berger ties him with Corey Seager for the team lead. It's a Rangers team that doesn't have a ton of power, tied for 21st in the major leagues in home runs. 0-1. That's over for a strike on the outer third. Another two-seamer, and it's quickly 0-2 to Berger. 15 of Tank's 21 pitches have been strikes. Carter off second, Osuna off first. Now the 0-2. Breaking ball just off the outside corner. Berger thought about offering, but held up. It's 1-2.
1: I don't know how hitters take a pitch like that. That was less than half an inch on a two-strike count. Hitters are getting so good at laying off those pitches just off the corner.
0: 1-2. Swing and a miss. Couldn't lay off that sweeper away. And down goes Berger. The third strikeout for Tang, two away.
1: Pulled a string on it, too. So Berger saw it longer and couldn't lay off.
0: So two out, two on for Danny Jansen, right-handed hitting catcher, making his first appearance in this series. Kyle Higashioka started behind the plate yesterday. Jansen hitting 195 in 28 games, 286 on base percentage, two homers and nine runs batted in. Jansen in his first season with the Rangers, played last year with the Rays and the Brewers. Pitch on the way, and that's a strike over the inner third, nothing and one, 94 on the fastball.
1: Well, that fastball surprised him, didn't it?
0: It did.
1: Which typically isn't the case, but you could tell he was looking for a breaking ball as it whizzed by.
0: 0-1. Inside, that hit him. Let's see. Yeah, it did. It grazed the forearm, according to Dylan Wilson. So Jansen heads to first, and the Rangers have the bases loaded on the hit batter.
1: A couple free passes this inning now. A walk and a hit by pitch.
0: And that'll bring up Justin Foscue, who had the only hit yesterday for the Rangers. A single with one out in the eighth inning off Spencer Arrighetti to end his brilliant day. Foscue, right-handed hitter, 3 for 14 in 7 games. That's a 2.14 average with a home run and 2 RBIs. Infield back with 2 out. Pitch on the way. And there's a strike at the knees with a 2-seamer. That's Evan Carter at third. Alejandro Osuna at second and Danny Jansen at first. 2-0 Astros lead it in the top of the second. Trying to take their second in a row in this first installment of the Silver Boot Series in 2026. 0-1. Outside and goes all the way to the backstop. Here comes Carter. Flip to Tang, and it is in time. Inning over. Vasquez got a really good carom off the backstop and got it to Tang. And the Rangers trying to decide whether they want to challenge, and it doesn't look like they're going to. Tremendous.
1: Pretty fortunate that bounced back so far to Vasquez. He barely had to turn around. And the underhand toss was perfect for Tang just to drop the tag.
0: After an inning and a half, Astros 2, Rangers nothing. Now this from your local station.
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0: 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Jacob deGrom delivers to Bryce Matthews, and that's down and away for a ball. Started him with a slider. Matthews hitting 208, 261 on base percentage, 4 homers, 13 RBIs in 37 games. Young, a step in front of the bag at third, 1-0. And that's another slider. This one misses low, and it's two balls and no strikes. Astros getting a pair of solo home runs in the first. Altuve, leadoff homer, 42nd of his career, and Yordan Alvarez, 2-0. That zips in there for a strike. 96 on that fastball, 2-1.
1: Astros have the highest OPS in the entire major leagues against opposing starting pitchers. It's a good number, 791.
0: 2-1 on the way, and it's outside, missed with a fastball, and it's three balls and a strike. DeGrom has gone at least six innings in each of his last three starts, including seven shutout innings. His last time out, got the win Sunday against the Cubs. 3-1. Fouled to the top of the screen on the fastball, and it's a full count.
1: He's trying to get on base. Continue to make him work. Has 30 pitches already for DeGrom.
0: DeGrom peering over the glove, working out of the windup, now delivers a 3-2. And that's hit sharply on a couple of hops, bobbled for a moment by Duran. Shortstop recovers and throws out Matthews for out number one.
1: Now keep this in mind as this series goes along. The defense for the Texas Rangers hasn't been good at all. That's been probably their weakest part of their game so far.
0: One out of nobody on for Zach Cole, left-handed hitting right fielder. Batting 226 in 10 games, 7 for 31. Two homers, six driven in. Pitch on the way. Curveball spins outside. DeGrom seeking career win number 100 today, which would make him the 15th active pitcher with 100 or more wins. 1-0. That is down. Two balls and no strikes. And, of course, the story for much of DeGrom's career, especially during his time with the Mets, was about how he was just so brilliant but still couldn't get wins. 2-0. Swing and a miss, and it's two balls and a strike. DeGrom won back-to-back Cy Youngs with the Mets in 2018 and 2019. His win-loss records those years, 2018 he was 10-9, 2019 he was 11-8. 2-1. That's popped up on the infield. Calling for it, the shortstop Duran on the back rim of the infield dirt. Now a step into the outfield to make the catch, two outs. And of course we know, especially with the way the game has evolved, that wins don't necessarily correlate to success, pitcher wins, that is. But I mean, it's still kind of astonishing when you look at some of the win-loss records for DeGrom and his best seasons with the Mets. Here's Zach DiCenzo, right-handed hitting left fielder. DeGrom delivers. Swing and a foul off DiCenzo's front leg. DiCenzo 3 for 19 in 8 games, a 158 average, a home run and 2 driven in.
1: I think one thing that Joe Espada's done with this lineup that he has in there, he's put a lot of hitters in there who can catch up to velocity. DiCenzo's one of them. Cole is one. Matthews, Shoemake, all those guys have proven that they can catch up to upper 90s.
0: And we've even seen DiCenzo show power the other way, too. You mentioned earlier about how DeGrom generally pitches away. 0-1. And that's down and away with a slider, and it's a 1-1 count. The one home run DiCenzo has this year in Cincinnati on the Astros' last road trip to right field. 1-1. Down and away with another slider. Two nothing Astros, two out, no one on for Houston in the bottom of the second. DeGrom with the 2-1. And that is a little low again with the slider. DiCenzo, with the way he's taking these sliders, looks like he's seeing it pretty well.
1: I think you're right.
0: And he's in a great count now at 3-1. Christian Vasquez on deck. Kick and the pitch. And that is ripped and just foul down the third baseline. A lot of hook spin on that. Foul by maybe 2 or 3 feet. And it's a full count.
1: Well, you can tell by the crack of the bat that it was right in the meat of the barrel, though. That's what you're looking for. Just a little bit ahead of it.
0: 97-mile-an-hour fastball. So 3-2 the count to Zach DiCenzo. Two out, no one on for the Astros. DiCenzo with the orange mini shin guard on his front leg, ready for a 3-2 pitch. Here it comes. And that's hit the other way in the right field. A base hit. Played on a bounce by Nimmo. And Zach DiCenzo with an opposite field single.
1: How pretty did that look? DiCenzo going the other way. Just hung out a line toward the right field corner. First, he barely missed extra bases to the left side, then made the adjustment going the other way.
0: So one on, two out for Christian Vasquez, right-handed hitting catcher. Batting 253 in 26 games, 306 on base percentage, three homers, 12 driven in. DeGrom delivers. Swing and a miss. Chase the slider away. Nothing and one.
1: Pretty slow delivery to home plate. Jacob DeGrom with a big leg kick.
0: DiCenzo has yet to attempt a steal this season. This is his ninth game with the Astros. 0-1. That is outside. A ball and a strike.
1: Dave Clark, first base coach, is going to whisper into the right ear of the base runner, saying, hey, he's a 1.45 to home plate, whatever it is. Which is pretty high number. Might be a good chance to go.
0: Long set. Now the 1-1. That's outside, 2-1.
1: That was even slower.
0: Yeah, I mean, he's not, you know, you'll see pitchers, maybe they won't have a slide step, but, you know, they won't bring the leg up as high in a potential stolen base situation.
1: Yeah.
0: Yeah, DeGrom, the delivery looks the same as if nobody's on base. At least the leg kick does.
1: Greg Maddux was like that.
0: He just
1: concentrated on the hitter.
0: 2-1. That is a strike on the outside corner at the knees, 2-2.
1: DeGrom's theory is if he continues to go low and away, you can't really hit those for extra bases. Can't really drive it. And it's going to take three hits to score.
0: Two, two. Down and away with a slider.
1: Astros have battled, though. That's 46 pitches already with two outs in the second.
0: Extremely encouraging. And now Vasquez uses his timeout. Rangers starters have been excellent, particularly of late. DeGrom's given up two runs today. Rangers rotation last six games had given up three runs total. Jack Leiter only allowed one run last night. There goes DiCenzo on the 3-2 pitch with two out, and this is slugged to center by Vasquez. Back on it, Carter. He's there to make the catch and retire the side. So a two-out hit, but that's all. And after two innings, Astros 2, Rangers nothing.
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0: 2-0 lead for the Astros. We're in the top of the third inning. There's Kaway Tang back out there, making his third start so far for the Astros. His 16th game of the season. And it's 9-1-2 for the Rangers, beginning with Justin Foscue, who was at the plate when the last out was made last inning. First pitch is a strike. Fastball from Tang. Right-handed hitter Foscue, averaged 214 with one homer. Open stance from the right side, holds the bat just behind his right ear. Here's the pitch, and it's a strike. Astros in the home white uniforms, the road grays for Texas. Second game of this three-game series in which the Astros won the first. It was 2-0 last night. Spencer Arrighetti was better than good. Tang out of the stretch, set just above the belt. Here's the 0-2 to Foscue. Breaking ball got him. Strike three. That was in the other batter's box. Foscue reaching for that one. That's the fourth strikeout for Tang.
1: Yeah, I don't think he recognized that breaking ball.
0: So four strikeouts through the first nine batters. That'll bring up their DH, Jock Peterson, who struck out his last time up. Right on top of the dish, left-handed batter. First pitch from Tang, swing and a miss, having trouble with that breaker. Astros got Tang from the Giants in the offseason. There's a grounder hit weakly to the right side. Second baseman Altuve on the third hop scoops it up, and that's the second out of the inning. Very interesting pickup for the Astros, thinking, all right, this guy could be, you know, part of the surplus we're trying to develop as far as rotation pieces go, because it just felt like there was more in there. The Giants, he was kind of going back and forth to AAA and had a high walk rate. Thought that they could help him. Here's Nimmo. Two outs, nobody on. 2-0 Astros. Nimmo struck out his last time up. Left-handed batter. First pitch is in there for strike one. And so far out of the bullpen, especially for the Astros, Tang's been great, and he's thrown strikes.
1: Yeah, how about 24 of 33 pitches for strikes so far?
0: That's great. The 0-1. Tapped foul. Barely got a piece of that changeup and got a piece of Christian Vasquez. They check on him.
1: It's funny how baseball works sometimes. Astros pitchers as a whole have struggled to limit the walks and at times have struggled to throw strikes. But Tang, who has a history of walking a lot of guys, he's curbed his walk rate and thrown more strikes than he ever has.
0: Yeah, he's figured some stuff out. Two outs, a 0-2 count. Nobody on. Tang to Brandon Nimmo. Breaking ball got him. Strike three. That's five of the ball game for Kaiwei Tang. We play 2.5 at Daikin Park. Astros lead it 2-0.
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0: Jose Altuve will start things for the Astros here in the third inning, leading 2-0. What did Altuve do his last time up? He led off the ball game with a homer, his fourth of the season, off of Jacob DeGrom. DeGrom's thrown 47 pitches through the first two, and the first pitch to Jose is swung on, a miss, breaking ball. Altuve throws his head back, upset with himself for offering at that slider outside. Third baseman even with the bag. That's Young. Altuve waggles the bat. Here's the pitch. Outside. This time he recognized the spin and laid off a pretty tough pitch. It's 1-1.
1: Three home runs for Altuve off DeGrom now.
0: Really?
1: Out of his four hits. He's 4-for-14 off DeGrom with three homers.
0: Hit that home run in the first inning off of a fastball, as did Yordan. Here's the 1-1. A changeup, he feathers in there, and that's a strike. It's 1-2. 20 balls and 30 strikes right now for DeGrom.
1: Yeah, I'm sure he would love to avoid throwing any fastballs to Altuve.
0: Lanky right-hander, the 1-2. Got him. Strike three, the slider. Altuve waves through it, and that's the first out of the third inning for DeGrom. That's number three. Here's Paredes. Paredes flew out to left his last time up. If you miss location on Paredes, he'll make you pay for it, especially at this ballpark. See him hit a lot of foul balls with home run distance to left. Pitches outside. And for whatever reason, this season, as opposed to all others, hitters have been able to pull the ball with authority to the pull side off of DeGrom this year. He's a little bewildered about that. Here's the 1-0. And it's outside, 2-0. Does he stick with the plan here to Paredes with Yordan Alvarez on deck? A lot of hitting room in right center. Here's the 2-0. Grounded right down the third baseline. Backhanded by Young. A long throw, and it's in time. Gets Paredes by a step and a half. And there's two away. Almost hit the third base bag.
1: Almost did. Right down that line.
0: Here's Yordan Alvarez. Hit his 15th home run with one out in the first inning to give the Astros this current 2-0 advantage. Here's the delivery. It's outside. How stingy is DeGrom among pitchers that have thrown 1,000 innings in their career?

0: That's how stingy he is. 1-1 is belted center field. Back on it, Carter. Evan Carter, center fielder, turns around and makes the catch. At 10 feet shy of the 399 sign, and that'll do it for the Astros here in the third. Go to the fourth inning. Astros up 2-0.
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0: 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Top of the fourth inning. Here's Josh Young. Young flew out to right field his last time up. He's had a good start to his season, hitting .314 currently. That's in the top five in the American League. Yordan's up there. Tang's delivery. And that pitch is in there. So Josh Young, his last name is spelled J-U-N-G, so it's J-J. Who's the last American League batting champ who has the same first and last initial in their name? You have to go all the way back to 1982. Pitch is outside. You want to take a stab at that one?
1: Nope.
0: Willie Wilson, Kansas City Royals.
1: I've actually got a funny story about that.
0: Nope, can't tell it. One ball and a strike to Young. Catcher sets inside. Here's the pitch. Catches the outside corner for a strike. It's 1-2.
1: So I've got a buddy in Kansas City when I lived there who would go down to spring training every year with his family. Royals had spring training in Florida at the time, yep. Hague City, Florida.
0: Yeah.
1: And he liked to collect autographs. And so he says he remembers one day seeing Willie Wilson after a game and asking him for the autograph. So Willie Wilson signs it. But he looks at it. He said, hey, this is this your full? It looks like it just says Willie Will.
0: 1-2 is fouled into the upper deck.
1: And he said, Willie Wilson turns around and goes, yeah, that's because Willie Will win the batting title this year. And he sure did that year. that year you're talking about.
0: That's
1: when
0: funny.
1: It happened. Willie Will.
0: Yeah, you can't read some guy's autographs, can you?
1: Right.
0: 1-2, breaker teases Young, but he doesn't offer. It's 2-2.
1: Willie Wilson was an outstanding football player. He had a scholarship to play at Rutgers.
0: 2-2. Breaking pitch. Young lays off. It's 3-2.
1: And he signed with the Royals. He grew up in New Jersey, three-sport athlete. And he said when he decided not to pursue football, he knew exactly when that moment was.
0: 3-2 pitch, got him. Strike three. Started it at the front hip, and that froze Young. That's the sixth strikeout for Kaiwei Tang, and there's one away.
1: His career high is 8, and that may be in jeopardy with the way he's swirling right now.
0: I would say Willie Wilson decided not to play football when he got his bell rung.
1: Well, it was even before he even possibly could have enrolled